0: us being the main characters, and more about, hey, this means that college football is back in full swing.
1: I mean, we're always the main characters, but also there is college football.
0: Well, I'm glad you said it, okay? Because I don't like to make it sound like I'm the main character, but I am the main character, all right?
1: You give off main character energy.
0: I do. Some people have that aura around them, okay? And once I step foot in Baton Rouge today, yes, everybody's super excited about it being week one of college football, but also it's like, yo, Zaslow's here. Something's going down.
1: Yeah, something's going down. There's a lot going down here in Baton Rouge, Louisiana. We will get into all of it, all of the talk right now around LSU.
0: This really is the center of the college football universe.
1: Everybody's here.
0: This isn't the number one team in the country.
1: No, neither of these teams.
0: Right.
1: Clemson at LSU tomorrow, 7:30 p.m. kickoff.
0: Yeah, this is the center of the college football universe. Neither team's in the top 10, but it is. You know, like I saw the tweet from Marty Smith a couple days ago where he said, I don't remember what the exact number was. I feel like I want to say 900, but that seems like an insane number. I must be wrong about remembering that, but I'll look it up. But the point is, it's the most credentialed game that LSU has ever had among media and celebrity who are going to be at the game tomorrow
1: night.
0: You're
1: telling me that they gave out 900?
0: I'm going to look up the tweet. I'm going to look it up real
1: credentials?
0: Quick. Credentials? It seems like a crazy number for me to say.
1: That seems insane.
0: But give me 1 second.
1: Casey, our social media manager, she is confirming that it is 900 credentials that they gave out. That means access, field access, press box access.
0: Here it is. Marty Smith, update. LSU specifies nearly 900 credentials.
1: That's nuts.
0: Have been issued for Clemson at LSU Saturday, including ABC College Game Day crews.
1: You're telling me when you are on the field tomorrow night, when you and me are on the field tomorrow night, we're going to be having a look over hundreds of people on the field with us. Now, last year, you and I were on this field, night game here in Death Valley.
0: Yeah.
1: We had to look over Shaq for that game. You're telling me that it's not just Shaq now, but it's going to be a bunch of Shaqs.
0: Can we be honest for a second here? You know, Shaq's a great LSU alum, one of the all-time great LSU athletes, of course, okay?
1: Be careful. I feel like there's a butt coming.
0: No, and I love Shaq. I'm a big Shaq guy, all right? I love Shaq.
1: We're Miami Heat fans. He helped bring us a championship.
0: But can we be honest for a second? Shaq, when you're on the sidelines, do you have to be standing right up front?
1: Yeah, move out of the way, but
0: Shaq,
1: get in the back.
0: You're three heads taller than everybody else.
1: It's so true, because he could have been standing behind all of us.
0: That's right.
1: And still seen perfectly, but instead,
0: you have to be in front of everybody, Shaq.
1: He was right there,
0: Come on.
1: Close as you could get, so we all had to try to see over him.
0: Shaq, a little self-awareness.
1: Entourage.
0: A little self-awareness.
1: His security team that was far smaller than Shaq himself. That always confuses me.
0: But tomorrow night, I can't even imagine what the scene is going to be. It's really surreal what is going to be going on tomorrow night, because Death Valley at night is amazing anyway.
1: Amazing.
0: And look, this isn't, you know, ranked versus ranked this weekend. You have Louisville and Ole Miss, all right?
1: And nobody's really talking about that.
0: Right.
1: Now, that's going to be a good game. We'll get into that.
0: Right. But this
1: nobody's
0: isn't a
1: talking
0: versus,
1: about that matchup.
0: Right. This is the game, okay? This feels like the game. And I understand, you know, Clemson is a significant underdog. You know, it'd be a pretty big upset if Clemson were to win, but
1: double-digit underdog,
0: yeah,
1: according to DraftKings.
0: But this really feels like just a monster because of everything taking place in college football right now.
1: It really does. 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Amber Wilson, Jonathan Zaslow hanging out with you. It is a really special environment, and it may feel more special because it's week one, because it's their opening game for these two teams, because these are two storied programs in the SEC. It doesn't really matter if Clemson's ranked, let's be honest. It's still Dabo. It's still a program that's won multiple national championships under Dabo Swinney, even if they have frustrations because it's been a minute since they were in that picture. And obviously it's LSU, and it's not just LSU, it's Lane Kiffin's LSU. But you and I were here last year for Brian Kelly's last game at the helm, the game that ends up getting Brian Kelly fired. It was a night game here. It was my first night game experience at LSU in Baton Rouge. This place was wild. It lives up to every single part of its reputation.
0: Well, this place was wild, and also consider that LSU was dead in the second half.
1: Yeah.
0: So I feel like tomorrow night, especially considering LSU is the favorite, I think tomorrow night we're going to get a much better glimpse into what Death Valley here in Baton Rouge, because it's Death Valley and Clemson, South Carolina.
1: Yeah, it's the Battle of the Death Valleys and the Battle of the Tigers.
0: Yeah, so I feel like we're going to get a much better glimpse at what Death Valley here in Baton Rouge is like for tomorrow night's game. But also, I mean, there is this element where there is this, like, good versus evil element tomorrow night, okay? If I could take it to that extreme, because and the good being the old school college football way, all right? And that being Dabo Swinney, where, yes, I understand he went to the portal now this year, but he was super hesitant and has never wanted to do that, doesn't want the transfers, wants to go about it the old school way. It's an embarrassment, you know, what's happening in college sports right now. And then you have, you know, it's little old Clemson. And then you have the other side with LSU where it's like, yeah, this is what Lane Kiffin does. And Lane Kiffin wants to win no matter what. And so,
1: and he loves chaos.
0: And so if a player was on an NFL roster in preseason, but somehow he's going to be allowed to be on an LSU roster, yeah, Lane Kiffin's all about getting the best players no matter where they came from.
1: But it's not the best player. It's players that couldn't make it on an NFL team. Okay, let's remember that. We're not talking about guys who were drafted into the NFL. There are guys currently on this LSU roster who will be drafted into the NFL. There are probably guys on this LSU roster who will be first rounders drafted into the NFL. We're talking about two guys that couldn't cut it in the NFL and weren't at all drafted. So if you look at it from that perspective, it's pretty wild that all of this has been created when you consider what we're talking about talent-wise and also where LSU upholds itself. But it's Lane Kiffin. Lane Kiffin now has all the attention on that. We're going to get into the legal stuff in just moments.
0: I don't know if you guys are aware, but Amber Wilson, she's a lawyer. All right, so we have two lawyers on the show now tonight.
1: No, we have one lawyer, and you're here as well.
0: We have one lawyer on the show tonight, and she loves nothing more than to talk about the legal side of sports.
1: I geek out over all this stuff. But because of the legal stuff, in addition to the fact that it's Lane Kiffin and the way that he left Ole Miss, we know that the controversy follows Lane. It has throughout most stops in his career. There was a brief stint in Boca where things were pretty quiet. But for most stops in his career, hell, we thought it was quiet in Alabama. And then we just read an article that maybe suggests otherwise about a bombshell book that's coming out about Lane Kiffin. Lane Kiffin has been a lightning rod everywhere he has gone. I have heard people say that this becomes a must-win game for Lane Kiffin. Zazzo, we haven't played a single game of college football.
0: I mean, it's not
1: Lane
0: a must-win.
1: Kiffin,
0: it's not.
1: As the head coach of LSU,
0: it's
1: and
0: not.
1: People are calling this a must-win for Lane Kiffin tomorrow night.
0: It's not a must-win. It's not even a conference game. Like, it's not even close to a must-win. But, you know,
1: it feels like it, though.
0: All of the attention, and it's an unranked Clemson team, all the attention around LSU, and because it's a home game here in Baton Rouge, it would be, the reaction would be something.
1: It would be more than something.
0: If they don't win Lane Kiffin's debut, it'd be something.
1: They'd have to smuggle him out of the stadium after the game if Clemson wins this game.
0: The entire country's rooting for Clemson, right?
1: Absolutely.
0: Yeah.
1: Because like you said, it feels like good versus
0: it
1: evil.
0: It's the way of college football that everyone, fans I mean, mm-hmm. that everyone was happy with. That's mm-hmm. the way Clemson goes about business. And this new way, which feels chaotic, is Lane Kiffin and LSU.
1: Right. Dabo has to love this. Because the last few years, the attention surrounding Dabo has been that he's not willing to adapt to this NIL era. He's been so slow to take advantage of the transfer portal. They had double-digit transfers this season. For the first time, he got 10 transfers. But that's not much compared to what most major programs get. And so the noise has been loud around Dabo and his inability to adjust. And suddenly, because of this matchup overnight, and not anything Dabo has done, but everything that LSU and Lane Kiffin have done, I do feel like all of a sudden people are hearkening back to a different time in college football, a more simple time, back when Clemson won multiple national championships under Dabo Swinney. And now Lane Kiffin and LSU sort of represent all of the chaos that is the current state of college sports.
0: Tomorrow's going to be awesome.
1: It's going to be awesome.
0: Tomorrow's going to be really great. And this is the first time, it's the third year of college football campus tour that we are doing here on ESPN Radio. And each of the last two seasons, our opening game was an afternoon game.
1: Yep.
0: I like that we're starting with a night game here, and it's going to feel wild.
1: We were both so excited when we got our schedule, and this was the first game for us on our schedule. So it'll be huge. We will be there tomorrow, 4 to 7 p.m. Eastern on your radios, taking you up to the game broadcast. But coming up next here on Campus Tour Friday Night, powered by Bloom Energy, we'll help you make sense of all of the legal drama surrounding college football.
0: Couple lawyers chopping it
1: up. Just one lawyer on Amber's Law.
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5: From Lions Field in Carterville, it's high school football action on Victory 103.9. Tonight it is Charleston against Carterville. I'm Rob Calhoun. Ramin Carbassioun and I will have all the play-by-play action. Our presenting sponsor is the Kirshner Building Center, and our pregame show is brought to you by Heritage Woods of Charleston. Charleston, with a record of 0-2 after losing to El Paso Gridley last week, 54-21. And Ramin, they really ran into a buzzsaw in one of the best teams that they will see this season.
6: Yes, regardless of class, Rob, El Paso Gridley is one of the best teams on Charleston's schedule. Number two in class. 2A, and they showed it with their amazing quarterback Owen Adams, All-State returning quarterback, and all 54 points of the Titans' output last Friday came in the first half. Charleston's defense had no answers,
5: and they couldn't get the offense going either. I know that a play I wanted to talk to Brian Halsey about, but we didn't get a chance to talk to him this week. First play, Traylon Couch got the ball. They popped him right behind the line of scrimmage.
6: Yeah, they set the tone. Yes, class 2A or not, those kids for El Paso Gridley looked from a bigger school, and they certainly were the more physical and certainly better defensive team last Friday.
5: Even though he didn't throw for a lot of yards, Brody Wilson threw for two touchdown passes. I was really pleased with the way that he controlled it. He had a lot of drop passes from his receivers.
6: I like his ball placement, Rob, and that's one of the most important attributes of a quarterback is accuracy. Can he get it to his receivers? He's certainly doing that. His receivers need to help him out and pinch that ball, because his completion percentage is very low, but that's not reflective of where Brody Wilson is putting the ball.
5: Defensive really struggled. It just seemed like anything that El Paso Gridley wanted to do that they did in that game, and Charleston just really did not have an answer.
6: You know, we gloated about the quarterback, Owen Adams, but it was the other Adams, the running back Adams, no relation, and the running attack for El Paso Gridley. And then when the quarterback Adams was in a situation to throw, he showed why. He's an All-State quarterback, and the Trojans really couldn't stop El Paso Gridley. Again, 21 points in the first quarter, 33 in the second quarter, and that's all the offense El Paso Gridley needed.
5: I know you wanted to talk about a couple of players that you really thought stepped up last week, and you were going to talk to Coach Halsey about that as well.
6: Well, the Charleston Trojans have had some outstanding players, despite being 0-2 on the season. Obviously, from the linebacker position, Tucker Schatz is a player we've called because of his leadership, and obviously the stats say he's one of the Trojans' best defensive players. Titus is another player that we called from the defensive standpoint. Actually ran into him at the JV game last Saturday. And, you know, there's some players for Charleston that are developing and growing, and look forward to seeing their growth as we get closer to conference play.
5: Yeah, Trotter Titus ended up having four tackles in that ball game after not starting on the defensive side.
6: Felt like we called his name more times than that. Remington Bryant, a lineman for Charleston, we've called his name a lot during the first two ball games.
5: And C.J. Patterson, even though he only carried the ball four times, did a nice job.
6: Oh my gosh, that run he had for the touchdown, that was an explosive run, shot out of a cannon. I know that's an overused expression, but that very much had trailing couch qualities with the way he ran the ball, especially on that touchdown run.
5: And then you look at Carterville, they're 2-0. They beat Nashville last week, and then the previous week over Marion.
6: Yeah, that was a good 2A school in Nashville that they won at. Two road games to start the season for Carterville. They play in the Southern Illinois River to River Conference. Carterville is receiving votes in 4A. We'll talk about the rankings in a bit. But they got out to a 17-7 lead. Got a little bit of a challenge from Nashville, but they put them away with their wishbone offense and their very talented and physical running back, Johnny Miller.
5: And then Jonathan Miller, the running back, for lack of better words, he's a dude.
6: 220 yards, and again, physical running style. Offensive line is a little bit undersized, except for their mammoth. 6'7", 370 center. So that's the anchor of their offensive line there, and they run a wishbone, and they're going to pound the rock, and Johnny Miller is that guy pounding that rock.
5: Jack Dodson, he's not a big quarterback, but he can do some things.
6: 17 of 25 on the season. That's efficient. 312 yards passing, one touchdown, and he has his eyes when he's throwing the ball to a certain Gavin Johnson, their Swiss Army knife who can do it all three phases of the game. We're going to call his name a lot because he is their leading receiver. Not even close who's the second leading receiver. It's Gavin Johnson. He's getting the ball. He's also a backup defensive back, and he's also their kicker. He's a name that we will probably call a lot this evening.
5: Defensively, you'll hear from Carter Jones, Braden Brown, and Cal Dunning.
6: Yeah, well, they got a lot of players in double figures, tackles. They are not a one-man pony on defense. They are 4A team, so they got some dudes that can play. Tackles are pretty evenly spread amongst their four best defensive players, so it is a very collectively good team defense they have in Carterville.
5: This is a return trip for Charleston coming down here after Carterville came up to Charleston last year. Carterville won last year's game 49-13. They put on an impressive show.
6: Yeah, they did. And again, the running game, I remember that from that game. And we have talked about Johnny Miller, their bell cow. And I do remember that from that aspect. And these Southern Illinois teams, they play a different brand of football down here. There's some really good football teams here in the Southern Illinois area.
5: Remember that you're listening to the pregame show, and our pregame show brought to you by Heritage Woods of Charleston and our Kirchner Building Center ball game. Platinum sponsors, the Casey State Bank, First Neighbor Bank, Kathleen Kibwell Photography, Myerscough Automotive, and McDonald's of Coles County. Normally at this time, we would be talking to Coach Brian Halsey, but with the weather and the schedule changes and all that, we weren't able to get to talk to him.
6: What a week, Rob, for these student athletes, for a lot of us that were impacted by the heat all week. And it was an ever-evolving situation with determining when would these players get to play games and or practices, all sports, not just football. But from a football standpoint, I know personally, because I have a JFLer, practices for football in Charleston were all moved to a later time. The JFL kids were practicing 6:30 to 8:30. Charleston, I know, was practicing from 7 to 9 every night, getting ready for this evening. And then a whole number of games. Last check, about 50 games across the state of Illinois, regardless of where they're located, were impacted by the heat tonight. Later start times, Matt Toon is playing up the road in Salem. They have an 8 o'clock kick, and some games are playing tomorrow. So for Charleston to be down here in these elements, it's just part of playing in early September.
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6: Wow, and they have a tall, tall task. They are at Arthur Lovington. Atwood Hammond, Rob and I, and Gabe Newman, who's calling the game tonight from Arthur, also saw that Knights team last year as they made a semifinal playoff run.
5: Well, that lead was short-lived, though, because Arthur Lovington, Atwood Hammond, took it right back.
6: That is a game that is actually kicking off on time. Most of the games on our scoreboard tonight are not kicking off at their original 7 o'clock time.
5: We're going to take a quick break here and be back with more of our pregame show after this. It's Charleston football on Victory 103.9, supported by the Kirchner Building Center.
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5: Back at Carterville High School, Rob Calhoun along with you and Ramin Carbassian as we get ready for today's game between Charleston and Carterville. And Ramin, I'll just let you take it away here.
6: Yeah, let's look at the tail of the tape of these numbers because, hey, folks, it's sports. We like numbers. Points per game, Charleston and Carterville actually pretty similar in points per game. 32.5 for the Trojans, 36.5. This is, again, through the first 2 weeks of the season. The difference between the two teams is obviously on the defensive side of the football. 30-point difference there. Carterville only allowing 19 points a game. Charleston, 49 points a game. That's 98 points given up in the first two games of the season by the Charleston Trojans. Both teams like to pound the rock. Carterville pretty close to 300 yards on the ground a game. Charleston just over 200 on the season. Neither team really with gaudy passing numbers. Fumbles lost on the season through two games. Carterville with just one lost fumble. Four fumbles lost for the Trojans in the first two ball games. Do we want to go over the polls, Rob? Before we go over lineups, what would you like to do? Okay, let's go over the Illinois Media Week 3 polls. This, again, is formerly Illinois AP polls, and we're going to go classes 1A through 5A. We'll list the number one team in each one of these classes. Also, local area teams that are ranked at this time, and also Apollo Conference teams. So we'll start in class 1A. The number one team in this state in 1A is Brown County, followed by some area teams. Oakwood at number 6, Arthur Lovington, Atwood Hammond, who we just mentioned, playing Tri-County tonight. They're number 8. And the first team receiving votes at number 11, Tuscola. In Class 2A, the number one team is Wilmington. Number two team is who Charleston played last week, El Paso Gridley. Moroa Forsyth, they're a usual suspect in 2A. They are number 3, followed by some area teams. Westville at 6. Decatur, St. Teresa at 9, receiving votes. Number 12, Central A&M. And the team that Carterville beat last week, number 18, Nashville. In 3A, two teams at the top. In 3A, Byron and IC Catholic. And then some area powers in 3A. Number 3 is St. Joe Ogden. Number 5 is Monticello, and number 7, the team they beat last week, Tolono Unity. In 4A, Rochester 2-0. Well, they're going to be 3-0 this week because they have a forfeit win this week because their opponent is Decatur Eisenhower. At number 10 is the team that Mount Zion is playing tonight, Cahokia. The Braves are hosting Cahokia, who is number 10 in 4A, and also receiving votes, Charleston's opponent tonight. Carterville, with receiving votes, is number 13 in 4A. And in Class 5A, Providence is at number 1, followed by Apollo Conference Power, Muhammad Seymour at number 2. And at number 14, receiving votes, it is Carbondale, the Terriers, nearby us here. And they will host tomorrow evening the Taylorville Tornadoes. A lot of the Apollo Conference schools this week have a Southern Illinois flavor with 4 of the 6 teams playing here in Southern Illinois this weekend.
5: Let's go ahead and take a look at our lineups, and they're brought to you by the Hetty Chiropractic Center.
6: And we'll go with probable lineups for both teams, as we didn't receive all officials, but we will will go with these four both teams. First, for your Charleston Trojans, coached by Brian Halsey as he approached 20 seasons coaching the Trojans. On offense for the Trojans, from the offensive line position, tackles Trent Keaton, Aiden Erickson, guards Oliver Redenauer, Braden Fuller, center is Brant Denson. The receivers for the Trojans, Drayshawn Ike, Lake Plummer, and the tight end is Waylon Schaefer. The backs are Matt Hayes and Traylon Couch, and making his third start as the Trojans quarterback, it is junior quarterback Brody Wilson. Trojans defense looks similar to last week. We'll see if any changes happen. The D-line, Josh Stewart, Dylan Montgomery, Quinn Cookson, Devaje Bolden, linebackers, Tucker Schatz, Quincy Strange, C.J. Patterson, and the four defensive backs for Charleston, Grant Taggart, Jaden Nickens, Brant Baker, and Blaine Taylor-Lutz.
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6: For the home team tonight, the Carterville Lions, class 4A, 2-0, coached by Brett Dial in his 8th season leading the Carterville Lions. We'll tell you about his Central Illinois ties a little bit later in the broadcast. Their O-line looks like this. Brant Robinson, Jackson Labatt, their mammoth center, Garrett Robertson, 6'7", 370. P.J. Huizenga, another guard, and Braden Morris. They'll line up in a wishbone look most of the night, so their receivers at wide receiver Gavin Johnson, tight end is Jasper Phillips. Their three backs, Carter Jones, Reginald Wilson, and Johnny Miller. And at quarterback for the Carterville Lions is junior quarterback Jack Dodson. 4-3 look for Carterville tonight on defense. D-line, Braden Brown, Silas Lee, P.J. Huizenga, Jasper Phillips. Linebackers, Cal Dunning, Carter Jones, Keaton Baslow. And the DBs for the Lions of Carterville, Zachary Carter, Deacon Lane, Jack Dodson, and Zachary Condor Snow.
5: This is going to be our kickoff, and our kickoffs are brought to you by the Kirchner Building Center. It will be doing the kicking, Gavin Porter for Charleston. Back deep to receive is Timothy Cupp and Reginald Wilson. And here comes the kick, and it's going to go out of bounds at about the 29-yard line.
6: Ooh, short field for Carterville as the Trojans kick it out of bounds. If you are just joining us on our broadcast last week, Carterville over Nashville, 45-14 non-conference win for them. Johnny Miller, the tailback, 220 yards and 2 touchdowns. Carterville lines up in the wishbone look, so we'll see how they start this one.
5: 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It's hot.
6: Hot, folks.
5: 93 degrees, feels like 97 at 7:32 in the morning, or in the afternoon. I'm used to being on the morning show. But the Carterville Lions will have it in their quarterback. It's Jack Dodson and and he is in the pistol right now.
12: Okay.
5: Running back with him is Johnny Miller.
12: Trojans crowd the line, trailing Couch at outside linebacker tonight.
5: And here comes the handoff to Miller, and he's stuck behind the line of scrimmage. What a great play. Tucker shots one of the players getting in there.
12: Trojans defense comes out ferocious like a lion. The other Trojan in there was Josh Stewart. Already saw a wrinkle there. I saw trailing Couch lining up at an outside linebacker position. So the Trojans, fantastic first play on defense.
5: Loss of two, second down and 12 from the 33-yard line for the Lions of Carterville. Once again, lining up in the same formation. Two wide receivers right, one left. And fake handoff, a pitch goes outside. This is his favorite receiver, and making the catch out there is Gavin Johnson. Gets stopped at about the 40.
12: Say favorite receiver now. Dotson has completed 18 passes now, 13 to Johnson. He's at about 300 yards receiving on the season.
5: Third and five for the Carterville Lions from their own 40-yard line.
12: Boy, if the Charleston Trojans want to make some early noise here, make Carterville punt. See if the Trojans can stop them here on third down.
5: Third down and five from the 40. Once again, a pistol formation, and Johnny Miller in the backfield with quarterback Jack Dodson. Dodson trying to draw Charleston offside. Now they'll drop back into a straight pistol eye. Dodson, the handoff, and getting stopped behind at the line of scrimmage right there. Once again was Johnny Miller. What a play by the Charleston defense.
12: Wow, Rob, I almost wanted to not be a broadcaster and clap because that first round of attack by the Trojans D-line, Trojans have come out ferocious there, and Carterville is going to have to punt after three plays.
5: And doing the punting for the Lions is Matt Menace. Back deep to receive for Charleston's trailing Couch.
12: And Couch is starting at linebacker tonight, so Couch is going to get a workout tonight. Might be playing all three phases all night.
5: Here comes the kick. It is a good kick. Couch will go over to the 20-yard line. Takes a Charleston bounce back up to the 31.
12: What a start for the Trojans. Three and out on defense. Get a favorable bounce. Great field position for the Trojans. Now the offense. See how the Trojans can come out on this hot evening in Carterville.
5: So the quarterback for Charleston is Brody Wilson. 132 yards passing, two touchdowns, and one interception. And the back with him is going to be Traylon Couch.
12: Expect the same starting lineup unit for the Trojans. Looking at the names on there, looks like we got the starters for the Trojans offense correct here in week three.
5: Couch is only 286 yards from a school record for career rushing as he's the tail in the tandem. Under center is Brody Wilson. Two wide receivers left, one right. Here comes the snap, and the handoff goes to Couch. Couch off left tackle. Couch gets into the open field. Breaks a couple of tacklers. Now he's going to break another tackler to the 45. Down to the 40-yard line.
12: How you like them apples? Traylon Couch ran over a couple of players there. Sprinkled in a spin move there, and I think if he had gotten past that last line, it might have been six.
5: A gain of 30 that time. Down to the 39-yard line for Traylon Couch.
12: Big play Couch. Charleston at the 39 here as Brody Wilson comes back out with the play call from Brian Halsey.
5: Big hole on that left-hand side of the Charleston line.
12: Anchored there by the big guy on the outside, left tackle Trent Keaton.
5: Okay, Couch is lined up as a wide receiver as they go three right, one left. Sole back in the backfield this time for the Trojans. He's going to get the call. This is Trotter Titus. Titus gets up to about the line of scrimmage before being brought down.
12: Tackle for loss in the backfield there. D lineman Silas Lee for Carterville.
5: I want to make a correction. That was Matt Hayes. Sorry.
12: Matt Hayes lining up starting at fullback there. Brian Halsey loves to give the fullback some carries in the ball game. Not the last one we'll see this game.
5: Second down and 9 and 10 from the 39-yard line for the Trojans. In Carterville territory for the first time as Jaden Dickens comes into the ball game, bringing in the play.
13: 63 pilots Lee on the wrap up at the line of scrimmage.
12: Taggart lines up wide right at receiver, so three receivers for Charleston here.
5: Charleston in the gun. The backs are split with Matt Wilson at the 45. Wilson back to pass, getting a lot of pressure. Dumps it out into the flat and making the catch. I believe that was Matt Hayes.
12: Yeah, he thinks he got down to about the 31. Might have a flag on the play.
6: officials are no flag. So, but that was a beautiful design play by Brian Halsey. Little fullback screen.
14: They called a, they blew the play dead, whistle dead. There is a flag
6: back at
14: against
6: the 50.
14: Roughing the passer against the Lions.
6: Tack it on. Who doesn't love an add-on? I love add-on.
14: So Hayes getting his first catch of the ball game.
6: Like an 8-yard reception. Yep.
14: And now mark on 15 more yards after the penalty.
6: Trojans will be inside the 20. And with 4 minutes into this ball game, Charleston sniffing points.
14: 15-yard penalty for roughing the passer.
6: So the first boo-boo of the game comes from the home team.
14: So it will be first down and 10 from the 17.
13: First and 10 from the 18.
14: As this time, it's going to be an offset I formation backfield for the Trojans. They're going right down the field here. The handoff goes to Couch. Couch spins off a couple of tacklers, gets to the 15, down to the 14, down to the 12.
6: Wow, those legs are turning hard tonight there. It looked like Couch was dead in the water. He somehow eluded with those grinding legs in there about three Lions.
14: So it's going to be second down and 4 for the Trojans from the Carterville 11-yard line in the Charleston Appliance comfort zone, otherwise known as the red zone. Been impressed so far with both sides of the ball for Charleston.
6: Absolutely. Lake Plummer, wide right. Drayshawn Ike, wide left.
14: Offset eye, left side this time for the Trojans. Pitches to Couch. Couch runs through, breaks a couple of tacklers. He's still spinning down to the 2 for another Trojan. Offset eye, left side this time for the Trojans. Pitches to Couch. Couch runs through, breaks a couple of tacklers. He's still spinning down to the 2 for another Trojans first down. 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

0: Do I think we know where the ball's going here?
1: I pretty much think so, too. And the handoff goes to Stewart right up the middle, bounces off some tacklers. He got to the line of scrimmage, maybe to the one, before being driven straight back. They're going to mark him at the one.
0: Two Lions made the tackle. The first one that really snuffed the play was Cal Dunning for Carterville.
1: Second and goal to go from the two here in the opening of this ball game. 6:17 left to go in the opening quarter. No score between Charleston and Carterville.
0: Traylon Couch out. Blaine Taylor Lutz in. So another back with fresh legs here. See what the play call is here for Charleston.
1: It's going to be Taylor Lutz in the backfield with Stewart. Looks like Wilson is going to go under center. Two wide receivers right, none left. Here comes the handoff. It's going to Lutz. Lutz in for the touchdown from 1 yard out. Blaine Taylor Lutz with his first touchdown of the season, and Charleston has the early lead.
0: How about the right side of the O-line? Aiden Erickson, Braden Fuller, little hole there for Taylor Lutz. Touchdown, Trojans.
1: That's going to bring us to our extra point attempt, and the extra point attempt by Gavin Porter. Actually, it's not Porter today. It's Kenny Langan. So Langan the kick, it is up and good. So with 5:48 left to go here in the opening quarter, it is Charleston 7, Carterville nothing. Back after this, it's Charleston football on Victory 103.9, supported by the Kirchner Building Center. We'll be back after these important messages.
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1: 8 play, 69 yards, 3 minutes and 56 seconds. Blaine Taylor Lutz, the 1 yard run. Kenny Langan, the kick. And it's 7-0 Charleston. Is it's going to be Langan doing the kicking? Charleston have a soccer game tonight?
0: I'm not sure, Rob. I don't have the schedule. It's been altered a lot for a lot of the teams, so we'll get that updated and figure out why Gavin Porter isn't kicking for Charleston tonight. I know he is a two-sport footballer.
1: Yes. So it's going to be Langan deep doing the kicking.
3: Number 30, Kenny Langan, set the kick for the Trojans.
1: So Langan doing the booting here. And back deep to receive is Cup and Wilson. Here comes the kickoff by Langan. It's going to go to the 15-yard line this time, up to the 20, 25, 30, 35-yard line before being brought down there. So Langan, a nice kick that time, and Charleston trying to get back on kick return. Cup with the kickoff return there. Crabtree with the tackle. And it's going to be first down and 10 for Carterville from their own 37-yard line. Tell you right now, people, if they just got to the field, maybe a little shocked right now as Charleston leads this one 7-0.
0: Wonderful, inspiring start by the Charleston Trojans. Defensively, Carterville 3 and out. Charleston goes down the field for a rushing touchdown.
1: Okay, it is the shotgun formation. Miller, the back in the backfield with Dodson. And it's going to be the handoff to Miller. And Miller hit behind the line of scrimmage.
0: Whoa.
1: This Charleston defense is fired up for me.
0: Playing like animals tonight in this heat. And they are getting to the ball. And Carterville, this is not the team I saw on tape last week against Nashville.
1: They're going to get Miller up to the 37, back to the original line of scrimmage. Trotter Titus with the tackle for Charleston.
0: Another guy bringing his game from 1 week to the other. Week 3, we're calling Trotter Titus's name a lot.

0: Second down and 10 for Carterville. Man in motion. And the pitch goes forward to him. And getting out to the outside, not getting too far that time, was Reginald Wilson.
1: But on the tackle for Charleston got Brant Baker and Traylon Couch, again getting the start at outside linebacker tonight, showing off his speed on the defensive side.
0: No gain. Third down and 10 for Carterville.
1: Charleston has given up so many points and so many yards these first 2 weeks. This is not the same defense we saw the first 2 weeks at Trojan Hill.
0: And we're seeing some different names out there than we've called before.
1: Sometimes change is good, Rob.
0: Third down and 10. Three wide receivers left, one right for Dodson. Scott Miller in the backfield with him. Here comes the throw. Downfield, it's going to be caught by his favorite receiver. Yes, it's Gavin Johnson.
1: Near the 50-yard line to about the 49, that's good enough for a first down, and that's two catches for the ace receiver, Gavin Johnson of Carterville.
0: 19 yards total, 12 on that play, and the first down of the ball game for the Carterville Lions as they come out at their own 49, first down and 10.
1: Same lineup as last play, four receivers, and see how Charleston's defense responds to Carterville getting a first down.
0: This is a pistol formation this time for Dodson. Handoff goes, fake handoff to Miller, Dodson on the keeper. Dodson gets the first down as he gets up to the 39. Dodson can run the ball a little bit, but he doesn't do it a whole lot. He gets another first down for the Carterville Lions.
1: Dodson on the season now, 22 carries and right around 100 yards. And yeah, Rob, he did show some wheels as he with the QB keeper there.
0: Okay, gain of 10, first down and 10 from the 41 for the Lions here.
1: If it ain't broke, don't fix it. Carterville again in the four receiver lineup.
0: Three left, one right. Handoff goes to Johnny Miller up the middle. Miller with the big hole up to the 30, 25, 20, down to the 15-yard line as he refused to go down.
1: Boom, boom, boom. That's the Johnny Miller I saw on tape last week from Nashville, and Carterville is finding their groove on offense, and they are on the move here inside the 20.
0: First down and 10 from the 15 for the Carterville Lions.
1: Approaching 3.5 minutes to go in the first quarter.
0: Carterville looking for the equalizer here as Charleston leads 7-0.
1: Couch goes out to get a breather. See if I can spot who came in for him.
0: It's going to be, once again, same formation except for an up back. And now Miller gets the call, spins around a couple of tacklers, dives forward for about a gain of 2 because they mark him down at the 13.
1: The right side of the Trojan D-line is really having a good game there as Carterville attacked it with a pulling lineman, and they were not stopped. Give credit to the D-line of Charleston, Josh Stewart, Dylan Montgomery, Quinn Cookson, and Devaje Bolden. They are bringing their game tonight.
0: Second down and 8 from the Charleston 13 for Carterville as Charleston leads 7-0 late in the first quarter. Three wide receivers left, one right. It's going to be Dodson on the option. Dodson's going to get into side the 5-yard line, down to the 4, and another first down for the Carterville Lions.
1: Shoestring tackle for the Charleston Trojans, saved a touchdown. That tackle for Charleston was by Brant Baker.
0: First and goal to go at the 3 for Carterville. They've not ran that wishbone that we were expecting to see out of them yet.
1: Well, shows how versatile they are. This is going to one of the guys in the backfield here, either the quarterback or the back.
0: Dodson to Miller. Miller off left tackle. He's in for the touchdown. Miller with his 5th touchdown run of the season.
1: Read option to the talented Miller. Had 220 on the ground, couple touchdowns last week. Short yardage touchdown here, and Charleston's lead is now 7-6 pending the PAT.
0: And the extra point attempt will be kicked by Carterville.
1: Gavin Johnson has lined up as the kicker in previous games. I think he's going out there to do that. 2:16 on the clock, first quarter.
0: 7-6 in favor of Charleston with the equalizer coming up here. Player coming in late, Carter Jones. Dodson will be the holder.
1: It will be Gavin Johnson to kick as he plays all three phases for Carterville.
0: They look to get it in here. No play clock here.
1: He hasn't missed an extra point all season.
0: Here's the snap, and the kick is up, and it is good. So with 2:16 left to go here in the opening quarter, it is Charleston 7, Carterville 7. Back after this, it's Charleston football on Victory 103.9, supported by the Kirchner Building Center.
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0: 8-play, 63-yard drive, covering 3 minutes, 32 seconds. Johnny Miller, the 3-yard run. Gavin Johnson, the kick, 7-7. As Johnson will have the kickoff, brought to you by the Kirchner Building Center. For Charleston, back deep to receive, it's going to be Brant Baker and Traylon Couch.
1: So the great start for the Trojans, equally answered by this very good and just outside the top 10 ranked Carterville Lions in 4A. So we have a good ball game here late first quarter.
0: So doing the kicking here is Johnson as he lines it up at 40. Here comes the approach. The kick is underway. It's going to go deep. This is going to go to Couch at the 1. He stepped back in the end zone, so this is going to be a touchback.
1: Let's go ahead and give you our first First Neighbor Bank area scoreboard update in this ball game. In Arthur tonight, Gabe Newman on the call on 92 on the Axe. Eighth-ranked Arthur Lovington Atwood Hammond in Class 1A. 21-6 over Tri-County as they are midway through the second.
0: You know, honestly, I think that's a good performance for the Titans.
1: You know, they're a real bit rebuilding, but from what we've talked about with Gabe, they have the right coach right now to rebuild the program, and they've showed flashes here in the early going, but tough opponent tonight for the Tri-County Titans.
0: One of those Tolono Unity disciples.
1: Which we have one tonight for Carterville. We'll talk about that in this game later.
0: Okay, it's the shotgun formation, split backs in the backfield with quarterback Brody Wilson. Wilson, back to pass, rolling right, fires downfield, over the head that time of Waylon Schaefer.
1: The rare overthrow, inaccurate pass by Brody Wilson, and we have a Trojan down. I think Wilson got popped, and a late flag there in the area where Wilson is still down.
0: And we don't know who Charleston's backup quarterback is.
1: We might be finding out soon. Brian Halsey has gotten out on the field fast, and I think somebody might need to warm up because Brody Wilson is still down.
0: And the fact that the trainer came out, he does have to come out for a play regardless of how he is.
1: Well, we did see some a backup quarterback come in the last game. So trying to get an idea of who's warming up for the Trojans cannot make it out just yet.
0: Roughing the passer again against the Lions. And I believe Langham was the backup last time, or was warming up last time when he got hurt. So a 15-yard penalty, first down and 10 from the 35 for Charleston.
1: I see Matt Hayes coming in the ball game, but I don't think he's throwing. We see some action in the back there for Charleston. I see Kenny Langan.
0: Langan.
1: Also back there throwing the ball. I don't know which one is coming in. See Luke Taggart, a freshman. So one of those two guys might be coming in for the Trojans here.
0: As they're still tending to the quarterback, Wilson, as he will get up here, as he's taken two shots, two late hit penalties against the Carterville Lions in this ballgame for 30 yards.
1: Well, whoever comes in for Charleston, either one of those names I just mentioned, the younger Taggart and Langan, they are both freshmen, folks.
0: What would you think about what do they call that, the Wildcat?
1: Yeah, why not? You have an experienced backup running back in Blaine Taylor Lutz. You have your, as we know with Brian Halsey, Rob, plethora of fullbacks to bring out there. Power run game. If you have the inexperienced freshman quarterbacks, there's not quite 10 freshmen on this team for Charleston. But as Rob mentioned, when you get hurt, somebody's got to come in for you, at least for one play. And not a good sign for Trojan fans. Brody Wilson is still down.
0: Honestly, it looked like that Couch was going to line up in the Wildcat as he was directing his teammates out there on the field, because it looks like they're trying to get Wilson up now.
1: And he's up.
0: gets a good hand from the crowd here.
1: Charleston's trainer, Shauna, what's her last name?
0: Davis.
1: Davis, she lives right around the corner from me. She does a great job at all Trojan games. And good to see Brody Wilson up. He's walking on his own 2 feet. A little assistance from Shauna. And we'll see how the Trojans respond with a quarterback, at least for one play. I have a speculation, Rob. Brody Wilson's going to be out for a little bit.
0: I don't think we're going to see him again unless he can shake the cobwebs off.
1: All right, so which freshman QB came in for Charleston here?
0: Neither one of them. It's going to be Traylon Couch.
1: All right, folks. Maybe Wildcat action?
0: Wildcat action. Couch is the quarterback for Charleston in the Wildcat.
1: Matt Hayes to his left. Can't make out who is to his right.
0: And here comes Couch. Fumbles the football. Oh. And it's going to be recovered by the Lions.
1: Braden Brown. And that's what you worry about when you don't have a quarterback in the ballgame. How often do the Trojans work on these Wildcat scenarios? We know Traylon Couch is good at carrying the ball, but maybe direct snaps obviously did not work out there.
0: I almost think that he was not ready for that snap.
1: He was tapping his head. I don't know if he was changing the play or alerting the play there, but obviously he was not ready for the snap, as you just said, Rob.
0: First down and 10 for Carterville from the Charleston 31. First turnover for Charleston in this ball game.
1: Ball will be just outside the 30-yard line for Carterville, so short field here with 2 minutes to go first quarter.
0: Yeah, it's kind of tough to get a snap when you haven't really taken any snaps in warm-up.
1: I'm sure there were certain things that Brian Halsey and the Trojans worked on this week in the heat, but probably Wildcat with Traylon Couch was not one of them.
0: First down and 10 for Carterville from the Charleston 31. Here comes a snap. The option is going to go to Miller. Miller getting some running room up to the 21. That's going to be enough for the first down as he was brought down on the play by C.J. Patterson.
1: Nice job by Patterson. He's got some speed to keep up with the powerful back that is Johnny Miller. And he's really got going, Rob, here on these last couple series. And sniffing the 20-yard line is Carterville.
0: Six carries for 7 yards and a touch for Miller here. Wide receiver split to left to right. It's Miller in the backfield once again as Dotson's in the gun. Man in motion. Here comes a back to pass, throwing downfield. He's got a receiver incomplete over the head that time of his favorite receiver, Gavin Johnson.
1: Nice defensive coverage. Couple of twin coverage there for Charleston. Brant Baker and Grant Taggart did a nice job of trailing Gavin Johnson. Ball might have been overthrown just a smidge.
0: He was going for the corner of that end zone like we saw last week with El Paso Gridley.
1: Yeah, Owen Adams, he put it right on the money there. Johnson, the quarterback for Carterville, little bit long there.
0: So it's second down and 10 for the Lions from the Charleston 21. We're all knotted up at 7. 1:28 left to go here in the opening quarter for these two teams. A very hot night here in Southern Illinois. Here's a snap, and it goes to Miller on the handoff. Miller avoids some tacklers. Spinorama.
1: Wow.
0: Gets down to the 10-yard line before being brought down. It's another Carterville first down, which will be their sixth of the ball game.
1: Johnny Miller wears number 10, Rob, but looking like number 20, Barry Sanders there, a little shake and bake left and right, and made some beautiful moves to get some good yards, and Carterville is at the 10-yard line.
0: First down and goal to go at the 10 is Trotter Titus with another tackle for Charles.
1: Love hearing that name. He's making a lot of plays. Love hearing the variety of Trojans that are contributing.
0: He galloped right to that tackle that time. Here comes first down and goal to go from the 10. Here comes a handoff to Miller once again. Miller bounces off some tacklers, spins around, gets down to about the 4, maybe the 3.
1: Boy, he's got some powerful legs, Rob. He made another Trojan defender dive and miss. Took a couple of Trojans to prevent him from scoring there on that play.
0: They're going
1: to
0: mark him at the 2, gain of 8. Second down and goal to go at the 2 as Patterson with another tackle for Charleston.
1: Under 40 seconds to go, first quarter.
0: 7-7 is our score.
1: Here we go. Here's their power wishbone look, Rob. Goal line position.
0: This is the first time that we've seen it in this ball game. It looks like they only have two backs back there in the backfield with Dotson. So looks like maybe the offset eye instead.
1: tight end is lined up on the left side there. Don't see a play clock like you mentioned, Rob, and I think McCarterville might be calling a timeout.
0: Carterville does call a timeout. We'll take a break as well with our timeout brought to you by Watts Copy Systems. Back after this, it's Charleston Football on Victory 103.9, supported by the Kirchner Building Center.
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1: He has Tolono Unity ties, Rob. Another one of those Scott Hamilton disciples. Ran into his lovely wife here in the beautiful press box at Carterville. Thanks for providing the drinks.
0: And the footage.
1: And the footage. We always love that. But Coach Dial did coach under Scott, the legendary Scott Hamilton at Tolono Unity.
0: Now here's your bone. The wishbone offense here.
1: Saw it a lot in the first quarter last week against Nashville.
0: Here comes the keeper by the quarterback, and he's in for the touchdown. Jack Dodson from 2 yards out, and Carterville takes their first lead.
1: Pound the rock with the QB keeper, and Dodson on the season. That is QB number, that is touchdown number three for the junior quarterback for Carterville.
0: He's already got three carries for 22 yards. 11 seconds left to go here in the opening quarter. Extra point attempt coming up here by Gavin Johnson.
1: Beautiful start to the ball game for Charleston. The rest of the quarter, not so much now as Carterville has found their stride.
0: Turnover leading to 6 points right now, maybe seven, with the extra point attempt coming up here.
1: Obviously, we'll see what the quarterback position looks like for Charleston on the Trojans' first offensive possession after this touchdown.
0: Late player coming into the ball game for the Lions, that's Brody Harris.
1: They had that issue the last time they kicked an extra point.
0: Yes. Here comes the snap. Placement sounds. Kicks up and good. So with 11 seconds left to go here in the opening quarter, it's Carterville 14, Charleston 7. We're going to keep things right here for this one as we're close to the quarter break here. Five plays, 31 yards, covering a minute and 53 seconds. Jack Dodson, the two-yard run. Gavin Johnson, the kick. 14-7 in favor of Carterville.
1: Carterville with about 100 yards of offense in this opening quarter, and Johnny Miller looks the part of a powerful, elusive running back.
0: So it will be another kickoff coming up here. A lot of Apollo teams are taking on Southern teams this weekend.
1: Wow, it must be the Apollo Southern Illinois Invitational. The Trojans over, or excuse me, the Apollo, five of the six teams playing Apollo Southern Illinois teams. Mount Zion is at home tonight against Cahokia, but in Southern Illinois this weekend, Mattoon kicking off at 8 o'clock this evening against Salem. Effingham, their game also moved to 8 o'clock. A lot of games in the state moved there. Breeze Modern Day. And tomorrow evening now, it'll be Taylorville at nearby Carbondale.
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0: Kickoff is going to go deep and into the end zone for a touchback.
1: Let's take a look at that Trojans offense. Who's coming out there to be the QB?
0: We'll see what happens here. First down and 10.
1: Looks like Grant Taggart is getting the play call from Brian Halsey. Nope, that's not Brant. That's not Taggart. That's another 20. Sorry. Sweat is getting in my eyeballs, Rob. It's getting steamy up here.
0: Yes. So we'll see who the quarterback is for Charleston this time.
1: Nope, it's going to be Traylon Couch again.
0: Traylon Couch will line up in the Wildcat once again for Charleston. And the snap is to him. He's on the keeper this time. Couch going right up the middle. 4 yard gain up to the 24.
1: Silas Lee met him for Carterville, and he did not let go as the first quarter ends.
0: And that ends our first quarter of play with our score. Carterville 14. Hold it. Flag on the play.
1: Okay.
0: Nope. Okay. Carterville 14, Charleston 7. Back after this, it's Charleston football on Victory 103.9, supported by the Kirchner Building Center.
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0: Kirchner Building Center ball game goes into the second quarter with Carterville leading Charleston 14-0 as we move into the second quarter, brought to you by our fine friends at Emerald Lakers Sports Connection.
1: Thank you to them for their support. What a fine, fine facility that is in over in Mattoon, and boy, those ball diamonds look really nice.
0: So it will be second down and six for the Trojans from their own 24-yard line. Traylon Couch with four carries, 49 yards right now.
1: If you're just joining us, Charleston quarterback Brody Wilson knocked out of the ball game, and right now it is Traylon Couch leading the Trojans offense.
0: But we'll see what happens here. 248 yards from a school record for Couch. Direct snap to Couch. He's on the keeper. Couch breaks in the open field. He's got one man to beat. He's on his horses to the 50, 40, 30, 20, 10. Touchdown, Trojans.
1: When in doubt, give it to number 11. Boy, is he amazing, Rob, with the ball in his hands. He finds a hole, and he is gone. He hits that turbo button on that video game controller.
0: So it will be a 76-yard touchdown run for Couch, 172 yards away from the career scoring record, or rushing record.
1: I am breathless, Rob, not just from the sweat in my eyes tonight, but that was an electrifying run.
0: So a touchdown for Traylon Couch, and Langan on to do the extra point for Charleston with the hold coming. Hey, it's Connor Crabtree out there as the holder. Timeout, Charleston.
1: Crabtree, a sophomore for Charleston.
0: Charleston just didn't have the right setup up there. Brian Halsey calls timeout.
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0: Five carries for 125 yards and a touch for Traylon Couch.
1: That's pretty easy math for me, Rob. That's 25 yards a carry.
0: Boy, you are the mathematician tonight, aren't you?
1: Some numbers. I love the number five, Rob. It's a very easy number to work with. But Traylon Couch, my goodness, you know, wondering what the Trojans' offense is going to look like without a veteran QB out there. And Traylon Couch, just give him the ball.
0: Two plays, 80 yards covering 15 seconds with Traylon Couch, the 76-yard run.
1: I like two-play drives, especially when they score.
0: So here comes the extra point attempt upcoming from Langan.
1: See some players behind the Trojan bench tossing the ball around.
0: And we'll wait for the extra point from Langan here as he tries to tie it up. Here's the snap. The placement's down. The kick is up, and it is good. So with 11:40 left to go here in the opening quarter, or the second half, or the second quarter, I should say, Charleston 14, Carterville 14. Back after this on Victory 103.9, supported by the Kirchner Building Center.
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0: Langham with the Kirchner Building Center kickoff here. Bounces at the 18 and picked up there. Reginald Wilson knocked out of bounds on the near sideline at the 33-yard line. So Charleston back on the defense after a two-play drive.
1: Connor Crabtree made the sideline tackle for the Trojans on special teams.
0: We've called his number a couple of times so far in special teams for Charleston.
1: One of those sophomores for the Charleston Trojans.
0: First down and 10 for the Carterville Lions from their own 33. Took advantage of a short field last time, Ramin.
1: I'll give you a little update, Rob. Brody Wilson's back there warming up, throwing some balls to injured tight end Christian Hayes.
0: Maybe that's a good time for the Trojans here. Jack Dotson in the shotgun. Four wide receiver set. It's Miller getting the call once again. It's going to be Miller versus Couch all game long here. Wow. As he picks up 10.
1: A couple of Trojans in on the tackle. I think the player that finally got Miller down for Charleston was Alex England. Ball at the 43 here for Carterville.
0: So it will be second or first down and 10.
1: What a beautiful turf field they got here at Carterville. We found out it's just 3 years old, their second time using turf here.
0: Charleston will be playing on turf for three consecutive weeks. Here comes the handoff. It's Miller once again. Miller off right tackle this time. Enough for the first down into Charleston territory across the 40, down to the 46.
1: You look at Carterville's offensive line, and they have a behemoth at center. Garrett Robertson, a senior, 6'7", 370. That's an offensive lineman at the NFL level, and he is the anchor for what the rest of the line looks a little bit undersized, but they got a monster up front at center.
0: Dylan Montgomery with the stop. He comes out of the ball game as he was a little slow getting up. First down and 10 for Carterville from the Charleston 46. Direct snap. The fire out to the outside. This is going to be caught on the sideline over there by Zachary Carter. Only his fourth catch of the season.
1: Carter might have just got that off the ground there. The official will give the benefit of the doubt, too. Was right there on the spot.
0: Yeah, it was right on this near side, so we didn't really get a good look at it. Blocked by the bench that time of the Lions.
1: The gentleman in Zebras was there to make the call.
0: Second down and 6 from the Charleston 42. Three wide receivers set right, left, one right.
1: Those trips left are bunched up pretty tight there.
0: Here comes a snap to Dotson. Dotson on the option, pitches it out to Miller. He's got a lot of running room. He's out of blocker in front of him. Breaks some tacklers to the 30, to the 25. Knocked out of bounds on that sideline over there on the far side.
1: He got about an extra 5 yards there as he juked Taggart for Charleston there. And Johnny Miller, he's one tough lion to bring down.
0: Blaine Taylor Lutz knocked him out of bounds at about the 24.
1: Under 10 minutes to go in the second.
0: So it's going to be another first down on the 18-yard gain that time by Johnny Miller. 11 carries, 95 yards.
1: Tight formation here for Carterville. Just one wide receiver left.
0: Yeah, they got two wide receivers right in at the line and one on the wing. Here comes a fake handoff and now a reverse. This is going to go to Gavin Johnson. Johnson hit behind the line of scrimmage, escaped some tacklers, and ran out of bounds by C.J. Patterson.
1: Slowing up the play for Johnson was Jaden Nickens, who got just enough the piece of them to allow some other Trojans to get to Johnson on the sideline.
0: That's going to be a gain of 4, second down and 6. For the Lions from the Charleston 20.
1: Johnson is that Swiss Army knife for Carterville as he lines up at receiver. He's an extra DB and is also their kicker. So he is a player that Carterville wants to use all over the field.
0: Going wide right is Gavin Johnson. Now he'll come inside tight. They have three wide receivers tight on the line of scrimmage and one left. Fake handoff, pass. In the end zone, this is wide open. Incomplete! Out of the reach of Zachary Carter.
1: Oh, birdie. Wide open receiver in the end zone. You got to take advantage of that, Carterville.
0: Yeah, just a little bit too much zip. You needed to put a little bit more finesse on the ball.
1: Yeah, a little Grey Poupon, a little less on the spicy mustard. Yeah, we like the food references here, but the quarterback had a wide open receiver. You got to make that count.
0: That had some lightning on that pass, that's for sure. Third and six for the Lions from the Charleston 20. Timeout taken by Charleston. We'll take a timeout as well. A Watts County System timeout. We'll be back after this. Charleston 14, Carterville 14 on Victory 103.9, supported by the Kirchner Building Center.
2: 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Good luck, Trojans!
0: Watts Copy Systems timeout as Charleston trying to hold here. Third down and six for Carterville from the Charleston 20.
1: Good strategic timeout there by Charleston on third and six here. Trying to slow down these Carterville Lions. You're going to line up with those bunch trips to the left. The very explosive Gavin Johnson wide right. I mean, he is wide right.
0: Say, tweeter wide right, the rest wide left.
1: ISO receiver right.
0: Man in motion, and the handoff is going to go to Miller. Miller bounces off some tacklers. He's into the open field. He's going to go to the corner of the end zone, and he's going to score from 20 yards out.
1: That's the next level running back there, folks. Traylon Couch, he shoots out like a cannon. Johnny Miller, he's a different kind of back. He can wiggle and waggle, and he sees the field really, really well. Puts Carterville back in front here by six.
0: I'm beginning to wonder if the last team to have the ball is going to win this one the way this one's going.
1: Oh, boy. You're talking about a shootout on a hot September 9th.
0: Woo. It will be doing the kicking for the Lions is Gavin Johnson. You notice I had to get my Varsity Blues reference in on Johnson. The kick is up, and this is going to split the uprights and good.
1: 9:16
0: left to go here in the second. Carterville 21, Charleston 14. Back after this, it's Charleston football on Victory 103.9, supported by the Kirchner Building Center.
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0: Seven plays, 67 yards, covering 2 minutes and 40 seconds. Johnny Miller, the 20-yard run. Gavin Johnson, the kick. 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
1: Baker and Couch back deep. Baker to the left, Couch to the right.
0: Johnson to doing the kicking here for the Carterville Lions. He's had a couple of touchbacks so far. He's a player. Whew.
1: They got some dudes.
0: Here comes the kick here. This one's going to go deep. It's going to be taken by Couch at the 2 to the 10, 15, 20. Oh, he gets hog-tied and strung to the gale at the 27. He's a little bit slow getting up.
1: Wow, that was a wrestling tackle right there, Rob. You got to wonder, special teams were some of the scariest plays happen in a ball game. And
0: he's up.
1: Couch is tougher than me.
0: Yeah, he pretty much got clotheslined.
8: Number 11, Traylon Couch on the carry.
0: So they're going to mark him at the 27-yard line. First down and 10 for Charleston from there. Trying to find the answer to the last touchdown by the Carterville Lions. One turnover in this ball game so far, and that was a bad snap.
1: Good sign, Trojan fans. Brody Wilson's back in the ball game.
0: Good to see for Wilson. I was a little concerned that he may not come back.
1: He was down for a couple minutes there in the first quarter, but he's going to be in there right now, and the Trojans go wide receiver look here.
0: Two left, two right. In the backfield is Matt Hayes. Snap goes to Wilson. He's back to pass. Throwing downfield. He's got a wide receiver open.
1: Yeah.
0: It is
1: Yo.
0: Incomplete. That was Couch.
9: Ike.
0: Nope, it was Ike.
1: Couch was not in on the play. And again, we talked about this in the pregame show, Rob. Brody Wilson throws a very nice ball. His receiver's got to make him look good by catching those balls.
0: And the defensive back on that play, I'm trying to get him there. He's at the 37. Okay, got him. It is Reginald Wilson. Late player coming in for Charleston.
1: Ike out, but first play back in for Brody Wilson. Take a shot. Why not?
0: Yeah, I mean, you got thinking pass, pass, pass, or run, run, run, and they passed.
1: Looks like the back in the deep in the backfield is Patterson.
0: And Patterson will get the call. Patterson doesn't even get to the line of scrimmage. He gets up to the 26, a loss of one.
1: My bad, Rob. I was wrong. I saw a five, not a two. It is Blaine Taylor Lutz.
0: Okay.
1: Sorry.
0: Thank you.
1: Sometimes those fives and twos look the same.
8: We're finally here for the Trojans. That's Blaine Lutz.
0: Mark him down at the 26, third down and nine for the Trojans.
1: Lutz out, Traylon Couch in after a couple play rest as Traylon Couch got the start tonight at outside linebacker as well.
0: Well, he did get clocked pretty good on that kickoff return.
1: Again, tougher dude than me, and he's in back on third down, and it's third and long for the Trojans.
0: He's going to be in the backfield with the quarterback Wilson here. See what Charleston chooses to do. It's a pass. Pressure being applied. They get it in the flat, and getting the first down is Traylon Couch as he's across the 40 down to the 42.
1: Wilson gets knocked down again as the rush came from the left side from Carterville, or their left side. It was Carter Jones. Wilson is there. It was a delayed screen over the middle to the Trojans' best player on offense, and nice job by Couch finding the middle of the ground there and found his way. Was that a first down? Yes.
0: Now it gives him 141 all-purpose yards without the kickoff return. First down and 10 for the Trojans as Schaefer comes out of the ballgame for Charleston. See, it's going to be Couch in the backfield this time.
1: Three receivers on the field for Charleston.
0: Two left, one right. Split back formation as Wilson in the gun. Wilson, the bad
1: ball down,
0: snap,
1: ball
0: and
1: down.
0: Charleston, I think, got it.
1: Yikes.
0: It's going to be a loss of two as I think Couch got it.
1: Center for the Charleston Trojans.
0: It's Denson.
1: Denson, yes. Got my papers a little shuffled there, Brent Denson.
0: The Charleston Trojans
1: fortunately recovered.
8: Of the Lions.
0: So it's second and 12 for the Trojans from their own 40.
1: Approaching 7 minutes to go till halftime.
0: In the gun once again is Wilson. Wilson, another bad snap. He's going to fall on it.
1: Oh, boy.
0: This time at the 34. That one almost looked like it went off somebody's foot on the snap.
1: So something as simple as the center quarterback exchange has been a little bit of a bugaboo for Charleston. First one was when Traylon Couch went in as quarterback when Wilson was first hurt, and now back-to-back plays here in the second.
0: So it's going to make it third down and 18 from the 34 for Charleston. Extra back coming in for Carterville. It's Gavin Johnson.
1: Ike comes in for Charleston. We have a timeout on the field.
0: Charleston takes timeout. We'll go ahead and take a short break as well. We'll be back after this. It's Carterville 21, Charleston 14. Back in a moment. It is Trojans football on Victory 103.9, supported by the Kirchner Building Center.
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0: Timeout taken by Watts Copy Systems as our ball game brought to you by the Kirchner Building Center with Charleston trailing Carterville 21-14, 6:34 remaining in the first half. Charleston now out of timeouts.
1: Yeah, they've used them in key spots. I think almost all of them on third down.
0: Third and 18 for the Trojans from their own 34. And this is another bad snap, and it's taken by Wilson.
1: He's popped again.
0: He got hit again as he's down on the ground once again, but it looks like he is going to slowly get up this time.
1: The one doing the popping for Carterville was Braden Brown as another, again, three bad snaps on that drive for Charleston.
0: So they're going to mark the ball at the 22, and it's going to be a punt for Charleston. I believe it's Gavin Johnson. Kenny Langan will do the punt team for Charleston.
1: No Gavin Porter tonight for Charleston, so far from what we've seen. Under 6 minutes to go here in the second.
0: So this will be the first varsity punt for Kenny Langan. Back deep to receive for Carterville. Can you get a read on that, Ramin?
1: Yes, sir. Give it a look here. Looks like Johnny Miller.
0: Johnny Miller to do the returning.
1: Standing just outside the 30.
0: Here comes the punt from Langan.
1: Langan, the freshman.
0: So a good job kicking so far for Charleston. High snap. He comes up with it. Gets the kick off. Nice kick. It's going to be taken by Miller at the 38-yard line. Reverses field. Tries to get to the outside. Eludes a couple of tacklers down to the 48. So a return of 10 that time.
1: First of all, let's give credit to Langan with a nice punt. He's excited about it, and he got a favorable bounce.
0: 40 yards, by the way.
1: I love a 40-yard punt.
0: So it will be Carterville taking over. First down and 10 from their own 48. 5:12 left to go here in the opening half.
1: Carterville here in a prime spot. Fantastic field position here as we are at the midpoint second quarter to really grab a hold of this ball game here, and we have a stoppage on the field.
0: Officials time out for a water break.
1: Water. Yeah,
0: we'll take one too.
1: I just made a little bit of a sprint to get myself another one.
0: Okay, so with 5:12 left to go here in the second, Carterville leads Charleston 21-14. Back after this, Charleston football and Victory 103.9, supported by the Kirchner Building Center.
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0: First down and 10 for Carterville from their own 48-yard line, leading 28-14, over 5 minutes left to go here in the first half. Screen pass out to the outside, and that is Zachary Carter, ran out of bounds in Charleston territory at the 48.
1: Earlier in the quarter, Carterville showed this trips left look with a tight look to it as they're bunched up together, and they used that as a screen. That's a new look you see in football these days, these tight trips formations. You give two lead blockers to another receiver.
0: Second down and 6 for Carterville from the Charleston 48. Trips right. Tight end to the left for Carterville. Here comes the snap to Dotson, and Miller gets a handoff. Miller gets hit at the line of scrimmage and drives forward for about 2.
1: Want to guess on who made the tackle, Rob?
0: Probably Schatz.
1: Yes, first guy there for Charleston, Tucker Schatz. And we have an injured lineman for Carterville. I think I have a read on the number there. I think it's number 60. Yes, it is number 60 for them, one of their starting O-linemen, Braden Morse.
0: Yeah, it's been a tough night for players here. Don't know if he's cramping up, but it looks like they're treating him for one. So it's going to be a big third down play here for Charleston as Carterville 2 out of 3 on third down conversions in this ballgame.
1: Charleston showed some great, you know, jump out of the gate start on defense to start this ball game. They could use another one of these moments right here if they can stop Carterville before they get too far down the field. The Trojans would love to get another crack at getting some more points down a touchdown.
0: At Charleston, that last possession really didn't go too well for him with 3 bad snaps and almost a 4th on that punt.
1: I would have to imagine that is a chance for the Trojans to work on that during this defensive time for the Trojans and see if the center quarterback exchange, Danson, and the Charleston quarterback, Wilson, can get on the same page again.
0: Hope hopefully Wilson's not going to get hit too much more in this ball game either.
1: He can't really afford any more hits because on a hot night like this, too many hits and the heat could be a really bad combination for any player.
0: Third and four for the Lions from the Charleston 46.
1: Clock starts back up. Under five to go in the second.
0: Wide receivers, two left, one right. A receiver in the slot and a man in motion from the backfield is Miller. Handoff goes to the running back, and he is going to get the first down. So I believe that was Reginald Wilson down to the 41.
1: Yes, that is Reginald Wilson, a little guy there, 155-pound junior. And he's one of those backs that gets some carries to give Johnny Miller a little break.
0: Miller went in motion, so you knew he wasn't getting the ball on the handoff. Wilson, that was only his fifth carry of the season. So it's a first down for the Lions. That's number 11 in the ball game for Carterville.
1: Tight trips to the left once again for Carterville. I think, are they going wild? No, they got the quarterback in there.
0: And it's Dodson handing the ball off to Miller, getting to the outside. Miller with some running room. Blaine Taylor-Lutz tried to tackle him. Couldn't do it. Now he reverses field. Now he's across the 30, down to about the 28.
1: Flag
0: probably a hold or maybe a face mask.
1: With the running back cutting left and right. He was making all kinds of moves on the field, Rob. I agree with you. This could be on Charleston if it was a Trojan trying to slow him down and accidentally grabbing a face mask.
0: Looks like Carterville's marching back here as the flag marked at the 35 holding against the Carterville Lions.
1: Well, when Miller starts dancing all over the field and he's coming out on this next play for Carterville, those linemen continue to try and make blocks and plays, and they see him cutting to the left and they try to make a block, and if they're out of position, sometimes holding is what happens there.
0: Going to mark it at the 50. So it's going to be first and 19.
1: The running back is Wilson in the gun with the quarterback. Three receivers on this play for Carterville.
0: Probably Wilson is the back in the backfield now. Here comes the pitch out to the outside. This goes to Carter on the screen. Carter across the 45 down to the 41.
1: C.J. Patterson on the tackle for Charleston as well as another pair of Trojans.
0: So gets it to the original line of scrimmage where it's going to make it second down and 10 from the Charleston 41.
1: 3.5 to go till halftime.
0: Ramin's got a better vantage point on the clock than what I do.
1: I'm not trying to take your mic, bud, but no. Angles are angles, whether it be for broadcasters or players.
0: We only have one clock here, by the way. No play clock, as it looks like it's out. Here comes the direct snap to Dodson. It rolled to him. Dodson picked it up and then gets brought down at about the 34.
1: First Trojan there was Alex England, but he tried to grab him from the shoulder pads, and that did not work, and the quarterback got a couple yards out of it.
0: So that is going to make a carry of seven. Third down and three for the Carterville Lions from the Charleston 34. Carterville leading Charleston 21-14.
1: First Neighbor Bank area scoreboard update from Arthur and the Knights overpowering Tri-County tonight as they move into the third quarter of play. Arthur Levington, Atwood Hammond 35, Tri-County 6.
0: Tri-County scored the first points of that ball game, and Arthur Levington Atwood Hammond's been after him since. Wishbone, and the pitch is going to go to the running back. That is Wilson. Wilson across the 30, down to the 29. That's going to be enough for the first down.
1: Took a little sleigh ride there was Jaden Nickens of Charleston, but he did a nice job of holding on for dear life and not allowing him to get more.
0: Looking, trying to see if I could see on the sideline if Miller is around. Miller.
1: Do not see him out there, Rob. No, he is. He's back in the backfield.
0: All right.
1: And we approach 2 minutes to go till halftime.
0: 21-14. Charleston needs a stop here.
1: Trips right, receiver left, and Miller is in the backfield.
0: This is a pistol formation this time. Miller, fake handoff to him, throw downfield. It's going to be incomplete as that time the receiver was Zachary Carter, and Nickens really threw him off his pattern.
1: It's a couple of good plays by Nickens on this drive here, and looks like the quarterback for Carterville favoring his left shoulder. That would be his non-throwing shoulder. The quarterback is Jack Dotson there. He's missed on a couple of throws to that left corner of the end zone, but he will stay in the ballgame regardless if he's nicked up or not.
0: 1:53 left to go in the half. Second down and 10 from the Charleston 30 for the Lions, leading by 7. In the shotgun, Miller beside him on the left. Miller gets the call. Miller bounces off some tacklers. Gets wrapped up. Great play by Charleston. C.J. Patterson.
1: C.J. Patterson is becoming a dude for Charleston offensively. He's made a couple of splash plays, but his name is made on the defensive side of the ball.
0: Third and 11, loss of 1. It looked like a lot of running room that time for Johnny Miller.
1: He wrapped up in the right spot there. He didn't allow the back Miller to get to that next level. When he does that, we've seen in this game, Rob, he makes those moves, but it was C.J. Patterson stopping him on the initial contact.
0: About 1:15 left to go here in the first half. Third and 11 from the 31 of Charleston for the Lions as they're taking their time coming out of the huddle here.
1: Biggest play of this ball game. Can the Trojans get a stop?
0: Shotgun formation. And back to pass is the quarterback throwing downfield. He's got a receiver in double coverage. And knocked away. Pass interference called against Charleston.
1: Oh, looked pretty good from here, Rob. But two officials, one bang, bang, two flags. And this is unfortunate because I thought two Trojans in the secondary had pretty good coverage.
0: It was Gavin Johnson on the intended reception that time.
8: Defensive pass interference.
0: Pass interference against Charleston. This is not a spot of the foul penalty. There'll be a 15-yard penalty marked off.
1: So they're taking some shots here with the quarterback. Has a nice, lively arm. And Charleston commits the foul. As Rob mentioned, it is not all the way down to the end zone. Looks like the ball
0: should be at the 16.
1: Yep, just outside the 15-yard line, first and 10, Carterville.
0: As time about winding down here with 57.4 seconds left to go in the first half. Here is a handoff to Miller. Miller hit at the line of scrimmage. Barreling forward. He's probably going to get 3 yards before being tripped up.
1: Got ourselves a rugby scrum there, Rob.
0: Timeout taken by Carterville. We'll keep it right here for this one.
1: About that time for me to start checking out some of the scores from our games up the road. This has been a great game to watch and analyze, Rob. Mattoon at Salem tonight. They got an 8 o'clock start. The Heat forcing a lot of games. Effingham's game was an 8 o'clock kick at Breeze. Tomorrow, Taylorville will be at Carbondale for a 7 o'clock game. And Mount Zion and Muhammad Seymour playing back up in regular Central Illinois territory. We'll see the scores we can get to you. And we passed along the Tri-County score tonight as Arthur Lovington Atwood Hammond having a pretty good night.
0: They lead 35-6 right now over Tri-County as they just got one play into the third quarter.
1: Boy, they look pretty good. Arthur Lovington Atwood Hammond, they are showing why they are a top 10 team, and they might be one of those area teams that we're following into November again.
0: See, timeouts. Charleston does not have any timeouts remaining, and Carterville has one, I do believe.
1: One left for Carterville, and about 47 seconds to go here till halftime. So can Charleston keep the Lions from getting another score here and keeping this one at where it's at? It's a 7-point game, Carterville 21, Charleston 14.
0: Carterville will break the sideline here and go directly into formation. Two wide receivers left, two wide receivers right. And I do not see a Gavin Johnson. There he is, Gavin Johnson on the left side this time. Here comes a rollout left. Looking downfield, Dotson fires it into the end zone. Caught for a touchdown by Zachary Carter.
1: Zachary Carter, nice job. High pointing the ball in the back there. This is Zachary Carter, Rob. That is his fourth catch of the season, if that's his first catch of the ball game, and his first receiving touchdown this season.
0: Extra point attempt coming up here. So we do have a score from Salem.
1: Thank you to Greg Powers. Going into the second quarter, it is 14-0 Salem over Mattoon. First Neighbor Bank area scoreboard update.
0: Extra point attempt coming up here for Gavin Johnson. Trying for the extra point. He is 13 of 13 on the season. 3 of 3 in this ballgame. She has the extra point attempt coming up. The placement's sound. The kick is up. And it is good. So with 40 seconds left to go here in the first half, it's Carterville leading Charleston 28-14. We'll keep it right here for this. It's an 11-play, 52-yard drive covering 4 minutes and 32 seconds. Zachary Carter, the 12-yard pass from his quarterback that time, Jack Dodson. Gavin Johnson with the extra point, 28-14.
1: Got aided there by a pass interference by a couple of Trojans in the end zone. They took advantage of that to keep the drive going, and they find it through the air later in the drive. So the quarterback for Carterville tonight getting some chances to throw the ball.
0: I have seen some improvement out of this Charleston defense, though.
1: Absolutely.
0: They're playing against a very tough Carterville team who scored some points this year.
1: Absolutely. They had a bunch against Nashville, 45 last week. They're receiving votes outside the top 10 in 4A, and the Trojan defense has improved so far from our eyes. I know it's 28 points at the half, but the Trojans have given up 100 points in the first two ball games, so we'll see if the Trojans can find a way to tighten it up just a little bit here as we approach halftime.
0: And here comes the kickoff upcoming here by Gavin Johnson. Couch and Baker, deep to receive for Charleston. Charleston, if they could get a good return, maybe another trailing couch run. Kickoff upcoming here by Gavin Johnson. Couch and Baker, deep to receive for Charleston. Charleston, if they could get a good return, maybe another trailing couch run. Here comes a deep kick here. It's going to be Baker.

0: are in business with 27 seconds to go. Let's see if they can make something happen. What a return by Baker.
1: Yeah, we said they needed a good return. We didn't expect that. You know, if he would have returned that for a touchdown, that would have been two 99-yard kickoff returns this season for Charleston.
0: Charleston kick return game is strong this season, folks, and it's not just the trailing couch show. Brant Baker has done some nice job in that department as well.
1: First down and 10 for Charleston from the Carterville 27. Time remaining at 27.4. Charleston without a timeout. It is going to be Couch in the Wildcat, and they overshoot him. He's going to have to fall on the ball down at about the 49-yard line.
0: I don't know, Rob. I'm not the coach, but three long snaps this quarter from Brant Denson. Maybe Coach Halsey needs to make a change at center, because that is costing the Trojans. That just wiped away part of that great return. And that will be the end of the half, folks. Charleston will not get another playoff.
1: And it's going to be 28-14. Carterville leading Charleston at the half. And when we return with our halftime show brought to you by Charleston Fire Department, Local 3200. We will have a scoring rundown. We'll take a look at the stats. Ramin will have a first neighbor bank scoreboard update. We'll do that after this. It's Charleston football on Victory 103.9, supported by the Kirchner Building Center. 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
1: Back with our Heritage, our Kirchner Building Center ball game. Carterville leads Charleston at the half, 28-14. Rob Calhoun and Ramin Garbasiun with you here tonight. Let's take a rundown on the scoring summary. In the first quarter, Charleston jumped out first with 5:48 left to go in the first. Lane Taylor Lutz on a one-yard run. Kenny Langan the kick. 7-0 in favor of Charleston. Then Carterville struck back with 2:16 left to go in the first. Johnny Miller on a 3-yard run. Gavin Johnson to kick. 7-7 was our score. And then with 11 seconds left to go in the first quarter, Jack Dodson scored on a 2-yard run. Gavin Johnson the kick, making up 14-7, and that's how the first quarter came to an end. Second quarter, first play of the second quarter, trailing Couch on a 76-yard run. Kenny Langan, the kick, 14-14, tie. 9:16 left to go in the second. Johnny Miller on the 20-yard run. Gavin Johnson, the kick, 21-14 in favor of Carterville. Then they struck again. With 40 seconds left to go in the first half, Zachary Carter caught a 12-yard pass from Jack Dodson. Gavin Johnson, the kick, 28-14 at the half. Charleston with 7 first downs compared to 14 for Carterville.

0: 104 yards of total offense for Charleston, 213 for Carterville. Charleston with 81 on the ground, 23 in the air. Carterville 165 on the ground, 48 in the air. Charleston was sacked three times for minus 33 yards. And Carterville sacked no times in this ball game. One turnover for Charleston. That was a bad snap fumble. None for Carterville. And our turnovers brought to you by Home Again Consignments. One penalty for Charleston for 15 yards, three for 40 for Carterville. Charleston 1 of 2 on third down conversions. Carterville 4 of 5. Neither a team attempted a fourth down conversion. One punt for Charleston of 40 yards. One punt for Carterville. That was 29 yards. Time of possession, Charleston 9:07, Carterville 14:53. Charleston with 19 offensive plays, 34 for Carterville. Average starting position, Carterville the 44, Charleston the 34. Halftime statistics, leading rusher for Charleston, and he was hampered by that 25-yard loss on that last play for Charleston. Seven carries, 98 yards and a touchdown for Traylon Couch. Down to one carry for 1 yard for Josh Stewart. Blaine Taylor Lutz, two carries for no yards and a touchdown as he had a negative one and a 1 yard carry. One carry, no yards for Matt Hayes. One carry for no yards for C.J. Patterson. Wilson throwing the ball 2 of 4 for 23 yards. One to Traylon Couch for 16. One to Matt Hayes for 7. Leading rusher of the ball game is Johnny Miller, 16 carries, 121 yards, and 2 touchdowns. 4 carries, 29 yards for Jack Dodson. 2 carries, 9 yards for Reginald Wilson. 1 carry for 4 yards for Gavin Johnson, and 1 for Carter Jones for 2 yards. Dodson throwing the ball 7 of 10 for 48 yards and a touch. Zachary Carter with 4 catches, 29 yards and a touchdown. 2 catches for Gavin Johnson for 19 yards and 1 to Reginald Wilson for no yards. And that's our halftime statistics. And they are brought to you today by the Emerald Acres Sports Connection. Going to take a break here. And when we return with our halftime show brought to you by Charleston Fire Department Local 3200, Vermeen will have a look at a First Neighbor Bank scoreboard. And we'll do that after this. Carterville leading Charleston 28-14 at the half. Back after this on Victory 103.9, supported by the Kirchner Building Centers.
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7: 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We're at the half from Southern Illinois. It's Carterville 28, Charleston 14. Ramin Karbasyun and Rob Calhoun for the third game of the season for the Charleston Trojans. First road game for Charleston, and the Trojans have put up a pretty good fight here in the first half. Again, Carterville 28, Charleston 14. First, let's take a look here on our halftime report. Our First Neighbor Bank area scoreboard update. A lot of ball games in the area with our area teams pushed back due to the heat. Let's take a look at the Apollo Conference games in action this evening. Up the road from where we are, it is Salem 14, Mattoon nothing. That score in the second quarter. No score to report yet from Effingham at Breeze Modern Day. That game also, like Mattoon's, kicked off, at 8 o'clock. That game here in Southern Illinois in Breeze. Taylorville will be at Carbondale tomorrow night at 7. Back up in Central Illinois land, third quarter score, good game in Mount Zion tonight. Cahokia, good ranked team there in the middle classes of IHSA. It's 7-6 Mount Zion over Cahokia in the third quarter from Macon County. Battle of Champaign County at Champaign Centennial High School in Champaign. Muhammad Seymour, 2-0, 20-0 lead at Champaign Central, second quarter score. Other area scores of note, we've been reporting this all night long. One of those rare games tonight, kicking off straight up 7 o'clock. From Arthur, third quarter score, Arthur Lovington, Atwood Hammond, 42. Tri-County, 6. Arthur Lovington, Atwood Hammond, 8th in Class 1A. Up the road in Douglas County, it's Tuscola leading Ottawa Marquette, 24-6, halftime score from Tuscola. Down in Jasper County, halftime score between rivals KZ Westfield and Newton. It is the Eagles of Newton 14, KZ Westfield 7. Battle of Route 1 in Paris tonight, 7:30 kick. Looks like they have started the third quarter. It is Paris 13, Marshall 6, if that scoreboard is correct on the quarter. Shelbyville taking one on the chin tonight. They are 0-2 on the season. They trail Tri-Valley 2-0 on the season as Tri-Valley Vikings. 28-6 Tri-Valley over Shelbyville at the half. Game over in Nokomis tonight. Game that kicked off at 8, second quarter score. Sullivan 2-0, Nokomis 2-0. It's Sullivan 15-0 over Nokomis. And good matchup tonight of big schools up to our north. It is Tolono Unity, 14-7 lead in Bloomington tonight over the Saints of Bloomington Central Catholic. A couple other scores that we don't have on the night. Tomorrow it is the Gear Bowl. That's Arcola and Villa Grove Heritage from Villa Grove. They're playing on a Saturday early kick, 9 a.m. from Villa Grove. In college football last night, Eastern Illinois fell at Minnesota 59-7. The Panthers now 1-1 on the season, and Illinois wins their opener. They were in Champaign last night, 42-23 winners over UAB. So the Illini start the season 1-0.
0: We're at the half where Charleston trailing Carterville 28-14. Charleston was really matching up with Carterville very well. Then they had a bad snap penalty on a turnover. Then late in the second quarter, they had three bad snaps in a row, and it really cost them, because I think Charleston has been matching up really well with the Lions here tonight.
7: They have. Great start for the Trojans defensively and offensively. They were the ones that came out really strong, and then Carterville kind of found their stride. You mentioned the end of the first half, Rob, and Brant Baker with a tremendous kickoff return to around the 30-yard line, I think it was, and what doomed the Trojans there in that second quarter was just, a very basic thing in football. You work on that quarterback center exchange, and was not the thing for the Trojans there.
0: And let's go ahead and take a look at the upcoming schedule for the Charleston Trojans.
7: Absolutely, Rob. Three games non-conference to start the season. They'll play their last non-conference game all the way at the end of week 9, the end of the regular season, Salem. But next week, Charleston will be back on the road as they kick off Apollo Conference play. Charleston and Effingham reunite in their pleasantries. That is a Charleston-Effingham match. And in 2 weeks from tonight, from the friendly confines in Charleston, of O'Brien Field in Charleston. When we mention that stadium, you know it's one thing. It is the Coles County Clash. Charleston and Mattoon will renew their rivalry as we get deep in the Apollo Conference season. Charleston next 2 weeks at Effingham, and then neutral site against Mattoon at EIU.
0: I'm really going to put a challenge to you right now, Ramin, and I think you know what I'm going to do here. The schedule has been altered for Charleston sports this week, and we do have a schedule for tomorrow, I do believe.
7: Yeah, we've had several Charleston sports altered this week, rescheduled. It looks like tomorrow, as of right now, this was reported yesterday, two things that will start on time on Saturday via Charleston Athletics. Brian Dedman, the AD. Cross country has a home meet at EIU. They will fire off there at around 9:15. I believe that will be at EIU's trails there. Very nice course there. I know that very well. And boys soccer will be at home. They've had a busy week there. 3-1-2 are the boys soccer team. They will be at home against their former Apollo rivals, Newton, at 10 a.m.
0: They actually tied Arthur Christian last night, 1-1. So they're 3-1-2.
7: 3-1-2. That's two ties, yeah. One loss, three wins. They started the season 3-0. 1-0-1-2 in their last three matches. So they'll look to get back on their winning ways. That is boys soccer at 10 a.m., varsity only.
0: Charleston volleyball lost last night over in Mattoon, 2-0.
7: Matches earlier this week that have been rescheduled, just to let you know. Tennis, girls tennis match rescheduled with Taylorville for September 16th. And girls tennis has a rescheduled match with Shelbyville next week on September 9th. Hey, we're joined by Brian Dedman in the suite here.
8: How we doing?
7: All right, want to put the headset on, Brian?
8: I guess I will. I'm not planning on that, but... Come to say hi.
7: Good to see you, Brian. I know I will see you for a little videotaping next week for a little WEIU program, but we have you here in the studio to talk about these conditions. What kind of week have you had, sir, with this heat and practices and getting matches and games played?
8: I can't tell you how many emails I've sent this week. It's been absolutely crazy.
7: At least 100?
8: Maybe. I don't know. It's been a lot. I've tried to group them together so I don't have to send as many, but we've done a lot this week.
7: We've just read your fine work. Right here.
8: Yeah. I mean, it's been every single day. But I, you know, super thankful how flexible all of our coaches are and our kids are with all this going on. It's been great.
7: I know you have a kid in JFL. I have a kid in JFL. I know that's not directly related to Charleston, to Parks and Rec, but the flexibility of these coaches to get these players, to get them ready for their games with the later kick, start times of practices. Talk about the efforts of the coaches to make it all work.
8: Yeah. They're doing a great job. I love our coaches. They work their tails off. JFL all the way through the high school, middle school, everybody. We played three middle school baseball games at 7 p.m. this week at home, and that's the Parks and Rec getting that ready for us. So I appreciate them. Those guys are doing a great job for us as well, so it's been great.
7: Teams are lining up here, getting warmed up. Your thoughts on the first half, 28-14. Wasn't sure what we thought might be the result of this ball game, but the Trojans have put a good effort so far.
8: Yeah, we're playing our tails off. This is really good to see. These guys are working hard. They put a hard week of practice in. I've been out there most of those evenings just with the heat and everything going on, and they've been working hard, and they came down here ready to play. I tell you what, if we play like this these first 2 weeks, we may be 1-1 or 2-0. I tell you what, we're playing some really good football right now.
7: As you know,
8: against a good team too.
7: Very good team. As you know, Brian, teams adjust, and you have to adjust from game to game. Looks like Charleston's made some adjustments.
8: Yep, for sure. And they're working hard, and Coach Halsey's doing that every week.
7: All right, thank you. That's Brian Dedman, Charleston 80. Thank you very much.
8: Yep. Thank you.
7: Little in-game interview there. Popped into our press box here. Spot here at Carterville. What a beautiful facility they have here. And a little surprise guest. Hey, that's what you do with live radio, Rob.
0: Yeah, and it just so happened that it worked out for us there.
7: Hey, we had some time to fill. The teams have started warming up. They don't need to warm up. They're already warmed up. But there's about 2 minutes on the clock till we resume second half action. Who gets the ball, Rob? Remind
0: Charleston
7: me.
0: Does.
7: Okay, that's exactly what you want. The Trojans to get the ball to start the second half. Look forward to seeing if they can tighten the screws up, especially that snapping issue that kind of, you know, showed up out of nowhere in the second quarter, because I think we have ourselves a decent quarterback.
0: 28-14, and that's going to conclude our Charleston Fire Department Local 3200 halftime report. And we'll be back with the kickoff of the second half, brought to you by Kirchner Building Center after this final timeout. Charleston football on Victory 103.9, supported by the Kirchner Building Center. Center.
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0: Our Kirchner Building Center ball game goes into the third quarter. Charleston will have the ball first. And really, Mermeen, I think it's important for Charleston to get something here.
7: Got to. You're down 14. You don't want it to get to multiple score game against a team that is on the cusp of a top 10 ranking in Class 4A. Charleston has played probably one of their best halves of the season here, and this is a good situation for Charleston. You come out after halftime, you get the ball. You want a chance to get some momentum going and build some confidence for this offense, who has a bad taste in their mouth from how the first half ended in those poor snaps. And here we go. We'll see what Charleston does on this opening possession, third quarter.
0: Third quarter brought to you by Emerald Acres Sports Connection. 28-14 in favor of Carterville, as doing the kicking on our Kirchner Building Center kickoff will be Gavin Johnson, back deep to receive for Charleston, Brant Baker, and Traylon Couch.
7: And the Trojan kick return game is strong this season. It is not a one-man show, as we saw there at the end of the second. Brant Baker, he has a pretty good average himself. We know what Traylon Couch can do with the ball, so Charleston special teams can't sleep on them.
0: So it will be Couch and Baker back deep to receive. There comes the kick. It's going to be a squib kick this time, taken by the up back. That's Trotter Titus at the 29 to the 30, up to the 36-yard line before being tripped up.
7: I got to love that guy, Trotter Titus, playing like his younger brother who's on my son's JFL team. A Titus is going to rumble, bumble, stumble, and try to run over everyone.
0: Titus, not a big kid at 5'7", 160 pounds. He is a wrestler, too, by the way.
7: There you go. One of those fun words we like to use, Rob, he's got some spunk.
0: I like that.
7: I love it.
0: Spunk.
7: I ran into him at the JFL game last week, and he's a pleasant young man. So Charleston's got some good group of kids. Let's see if it translates here on the offensive side of the ball to kick off second half.
0: First down and 10 for the Trojans from their own 35-yard line. Looks like it is Traylon Couch as the quarterback for Charleston. Snap to Couch. Couch on the keeper. Runs right up the middle. Couch gets about 3 to 4 yards. A late flag coming in.
7: Wow, that was late. Couch hit the ground, and then the flag came out.
0: So it could be a face mask, or it could be a hold. Players slow getting up here.
7: One or the other. We're going to have some bodies, and we have a Carterville Lion laying on his back.
0: And another player shaking up, Brody Harris. Okay, it was a face mask against the Lions.
7: Charleston shifts receivers. Schaefer, the tight end, out. Jaden Nickens in for Charleston. We have a downed Lion here, so a little stoppage right off the bat here. We've only played 14 seconds here in the third.
0: It's going to be a tack on penalty to the end of this play here, and a penalty of 15 yards against the Lions.
7: One player I'm excited to see play this season, hopefully it's next week, is sophomore tight end Christian Hayes. I see him been throwing the ball around this ball game. There's no cast on his leg. He had a non-football injury to start the season. And as I talked to a couple of those young men at the JFL game last week, they are optimistic that we might see big Christian next week at Effingham.
0: A player gets up.
7: That player for Carterville can't quite see the number as he turns around. It is one of their linemen. It is Silas Lee. He had a good first half. He made some really good tackles on Couch.
0: Four penalties, 55 yards for the Lions. Two roughing the passer penalties and one face mask penalty.
7: We expected, Rob, a non-clean game tonight. The conditions are, you know, we're sweating up here as broadcasters, but these athletes out here, boy, they're pouring out the calories, and there's going to be mistakes tonight, but look forward to seeing what Charleston can do here as they've crossed the 50.
0: We heard that the charter bus did not have air conditioning on the way down. They had to get another bus for the return trip home. Whew. Couch, the handoff goes to the running back, and he's going to get maybe a yard before being tripped up at the 47-yard line. That was Blaine Taylor-Lutz.
7: Good to see Blaine Taylor-Lutz getting some carries here this season. We heard he was a little nicked up to start the season. He was a reserve running back for Charleston last season. He's been putting in time on the defensive side as safety. So the Trojans are using all their weapons tonight here, and it is 2nd and 9 for Charleston.
0: Traylon Couch still the quarterback for Charleston, with Brody Wilson being shaken up a couple of times in this ballgame. Here comes Couch on the keeper, tries to get to the outside. Couch gets up to about the 46, maybe the 45.
7: He was really close to the 45, Rob, and then about a trio of Lions met him and pushed him back.
0: He's back over 100 yards.
7: Impressive night. Anytime you have a running back that can go over 100 yards, whether or not he's trailing Couch or not.
0: 9 carries, 103 yards, and a touchdown, negated by a couple of bad snap penalties.
7: Well, we've seen Traylon Couch now several snaps, and the Trojans have not thrown the ball. I'm not saying Traylon Couch can't throw the ball, but the Trojans are still throwing out their receivers there, so we'll see if the Trojans even put the ball in the air with number 11 back there as the taker of the ball.
0: So it's going to be 3rd down and 7 from the 45 for Charleston.
7: Under 10 to go here in the third.
0: And here is a give to Blaine Taylor-Lutz, and he's going to go the distance. Blaine Taylor-Lutz into the end zone for a touchdown and a late penalty flag.
7: He dove in there as he collided with a Lion there. What a run by Blaine Taylor-Lutz. Trojans going option football.
0: They're saying they're marking him down at the 1.
7: Oh, boy, that's close, because he made a really good dive as he got hit there.
0: Flag on the play. Let's see what the penalty is.
7: This can't be on Blaine Taylor-Lutz. This has to be on Carterville.
0: The only thing I can think is a screen out there by a wide receiver instead of a block.
7: Mm.
0: It is illegal hands to the face, looks like, against Charleston.
7: Well, Charleston's not backing up too much.
11: Flag on the play with illegal block in the back.
0: Illegal block in the back.
11: Okay. Charleston.
0: They're going to mark it back from the 1
7: to the 12.
0: To the 12, a 10 yard, from the 2, it's going to be a 10 yard penalty.
7: So Brody Wilson, the quarterback for Charleston, not in the game. If you're just now joining us, he got hit a couple of times. Charleston having Traylon Couch receive the ball.
0: And here comes Couch trying to get to the outside. He goes nowhere. A loss of about 7 on the play.
7: Carterville was ready for that on the tackle for Carterville. One of the two players is P.J. Huizenga.
0: That's going to be a loss of 7, taking Couch back under 100 yards.
7: Well, we love seeing number 11 get the ball, Rob, but obviously from a football perspective, you see how Charleston's playing. They are one-dimensional here, not looking to throw.
0: 2nd down and 17 from the 19. Charleston can get a first down. Here's Couch. The give is to Taylor-Lutz. Taylor-Lutz into the open field. He's in for the touchdown. Blaine Taylor-Lutz from 19 yards out, and the Trojans to within 8.
7: Blaine Taylor-Lutz for Charleston on the season. That is his first touchdown of the season and gets Charleston within a score.
0: He scored one in this ball game.
7: Oh, I'm so sorry. My bad. So 2 touchdowns for Blaine Taylor-Lutz of Charleston, the junior.
0: So he's 5 carries, 63 yards, and 2 touches. As coming on for the extra point attempt, it's Kenny Langan. from the hold of Connor Crabtree. The kick is up, and it is good. So with 8:44 left to go here in the third, it's Carterville 28, Charleston 21. Back after this, it's Charleston football on Victory 103.9, supported by the Kirchner Building Center.
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7: 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Got a good game going on in Edgar County tonight, Rob. A couple scores here in the third quarter from Paris. First Neighbor Bank area scoreboard update. Paris 21, Marshall 14 in the third.
0: It's WZNX HD2 Sullivan, Matt Toon, Decatur as the kickoff for Charleston, the Kirchner Building Center kickoff by Langan. Here comes the kick. It's going to be a short kick. It's going to be taken at the 24-yard line, up to the 30, to the 38-yard line before being knocked out there. And that was the return by Brody Harris. So it'll be first down and 10 for the Lions.
7: All right, Trojans D, what you got for us? Trojans offense showed up to start the second half. Can Charleston get a stop here on Carterville?
0: So it's going to be first down and 10 for Carterville from their own 34-yard line. 28-21 in favor of Carterville. I think this result right now might be turning some heads in this state.
7: Oh, yeah.
0: It's Charleston close in this one. This is the pistol, and the give is to Harris. Harris breaks out into the open field. Harris gets out to the outside, skips by a tackler, but then Patterson's able to wrap him up at about the 34.
7: Rob, I don't know who's recruiting this guy, Johnny Miller. He's a senior, but somebody from D1 needs to take a look at this guy because he's got some wonderful, fun, shifty moves. He should be playing for somebody on Saturdays moving forward. Carterville, the first down here. The ball just inside the 35 at the 34. First down as we are under 8.5 to go, third quarter.
0: Carterville with 245 yards of total offense and 15 first downs. Lead by 7, 28-21. Charleston could use a home again consignments turnover here.
7: I concur.
0: Here comes the handoff. It's to Miller once again, right up the middle. Miller gets maybe one to the 33.
7: Tucker Schatz is in there looking to see who the lineman is for Charleston as well. Quinn Cookson.
0: Oh, they're going to mark it right there at the line of scrimmage. No gain. Second down and 10.
7: Goose egg on that carry for Carterville. Good job by the Trojan front seven. Stepping up here. And Carterville will line up, trips right. They got a tight end in the ball game on the left side and Miller to the right of the QB.
0: Dotson in the shotgun. It's going to be a screen out to the outside. This is Zachary Carter trying to make a player miss. Skips by him. Gets down to about the 29 before being tripped up at the 28.
7: Late flag. Grant Taggart, the Charleston tackle. And injured is Zachary Carter hobbling to the sideline there. He got initially hit but made a move there. And Charleston should have had him for no gain on the play.
0: And they're going to mark a penalty off against the Lions once again. That's holding against the Lions. That's been their big bugaboo in this ball game.
7: Rob, you and I were on the same wavelength. I was going to use that word. You beat me to it. But Carterville, untimely penalties are hurting them in this ball game here. And Charleston, you know, just get another play here. It's second and 10. Force Carterville to a third and long.
0: Second and 17.
7: Second and 17, my bad. Approaching 7 minutes to go, third quarter.
0: Cup came out of the ball game. Second down and 17 for the Lions.
7: Tight end and up back in the ball game for Carterville.
0: And here comes a rollout left by Dodson, getting some pressure. He's going to run upfield. He gets by Schatz, gets by a couple of more defenders down to the 21 before being brought down. It is going to be a first down for the Carterville Lions. A
7: couple of Trojans in the secondary, a little nicked up, but they're going to get up as the quarterback doing some damage with his legs, hobbling a little bit, is Brant Baker for Charleston. And you said it, Rob, Tucker Schatz had the first shot and he couldn't make it.
0: Yeah, it was a good move as cutting back to the inside that time was Dodson.
7: Always one of the most unique things in football is if you have a quarterback that has wheels, it's an extra runner. We have a little bit of stoppage here.
0: Looks like timeout taken on the floor field by Charleston. We'll take a quick timeout as well with Carterville leading Charleston 28-14 back at 28-21, excuse me, back after this. Charleston football on Victory 103.9, supported by the Kirchner Building Center.
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0: This is probably the water break timeout.
7: Where's the water boy?
0: Gatorade.
7: Yeah, we are.
0: H2O.
7: We are like the players, to not to that degree, but we are sweating it up here, watching a good football game here in Southern Illinois.
0: First down and 10 from the Charleston 21 for the Lions. Handoff goes to Miller. Miller off right tackle. Miller up the middle. Gets the first down and more down to the 4 before being tripped up. On the play for Charleston was Grant Taggart.
7: Miller a little slow to get up as he got pounded by a couple of Trojans. The Carterville Lions are bringing in some other backs here. They're going to go power formation, I think. But Johnny Miller, you're not going to get him down on the first or second tackle. He is a load. Charleston brings in a big guy coming in for the Trojans. Is that guy we've talked about, Remington Bryant.
0: And he's going to go back out. And now timeout.
7: Another timeout, just like that.
0: Carterville. Let's keep it right here for this one.
7: Well, situational football, Rob. I think coaches are recognizing this is a key moment in the ball game. Carterville would like to get another touchdown here to up the lead back to 2 touchdowns as we are right at the midway point, third quarter. Good showing by the Charleston Trojans here as they are playing a team in 4A just on the outskirts of the top 10, 2-0. They are coming off of an impressive win over Nashville last week, a very good 2A school. And so Charleston showing up tonight, Rob, I agree with you. Some people might be looking at this score going, huh?
0: Why don't we go ahead and take a look at those rankings in 4A?
7: 4A, we got Rochester. They're going to be 3-0 after this week because they have a forfeit win because their opponent this week is Decatur Eisenhower, who is not playing football this season. Other 4A team, I have Cahokia listed because they are playing at Mount Zion this week. Cahokia at number 10, and Carterville, if you were extending the rankings past 10, they would be number 13. So Charleston, after falling big time to a 2A power, playing a really good game against a 4A school here, which is what Charleston is.
0: You know, I'm surprised that Rochester is number one. Not.
7: Not at all. The Rockets, they are awesome.
0: Wishbone formation for the Lions. Handoff will go to the third back through, and he is over for the touchdown. And that was Wilson. I thought he fumbled first.
7: They might have gotten a home call there, Rob. I think his knee was down. Nonetheless, Carterville on the board. You hear the cheering from our crowd mic. And Carterville back up 2 scores as, again, we are at the midway point, third quarter.
0: Charleston could come up with the stop eventually. They could get right back in this one. They can get to within 7, but can't seem to get any closer here as the extra point coming up by Gavin Johnson.
7: They have just enough players outside of the star back that can make some plays when they don't give it to him, and Carterville keeps that lead at 2 scores.
0: And here comes the extra point. It's up and good. So with
7: 5:59
0: left to go here in this third quarter, it is Carterville 35, Charleston and 21. Back after this timeout, it's Charleston football on Victory 103.9, supported by the Kirchner Building Center.
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15: First, up the road from us here in Southern Illinois, at the half, it is Salem at home. The Wildcats leading Mattoon 23-0. Trojans at Salem to end the regular season. And a final, a score that we're not surprised to see, Arthur Lovington Atwood Hammond, 3-0 on the season. They beat Tri-County 49-6.
0: Six plays, 66 yards, covering 2 minutes and 5 seconds as the Kirchner Building Center kickoff will be squibbed and picked up at 12-yard line by Baker to the 20, 25, 30. Baker gets the outside to about the 35.
11: Number 7, Brant Baker on the carry.
0: So Brant Baker on the return for Charleston. They have decent field position here.
15: I know Brant Baker's got his hands on a lot of balls this season. He's got probably got a lot of kick return yards here in these first three games.
0: So he's got two kick returns for 95 yards in this ball game. That is 8 for 232 on the season.
15: Pretty good average coming into this ball game. Charleston ball here. 5:49 to go, third quarter. The Trojans could use an answer. That would be a touchdown, would be very nice. Here is Charleston at the 35.
0: Charleston playing without quarterback Brody Wilson, who was shaken up earlier in the game, came back and is shaken up again. So it's trailing Couch at the quarterback once again for Charleston. Couch steps back and now gets on the run. He gets to the outside. Here goes Couch. He is going to get to the 30, 25, boom, down to the 20.
15: What a run by Traylon Couch. 30, 15. That's a 35-yard. My math is right.
0: 45,
15: sorry.
0: So that is now 11 carries for 141 yards in Charleston in the Charleston Appliance Comfort Zone red zone.
15: Traylon Couch, big run, gets the Trojans at a spot that is comfortable. They can find a way to get these last 20 yards and get within a score.
0: Couch now 156 yards away from a career rushing record at Charleston High School. Couch in the gun as Couch gets the carry. Couch back to the line of scrimmage, and that's it.
15: Probably half of the Carterville defense met Traylon Couch for nothing.
0: They're going to give him a loss of 1 on the play. So every time I give him positive yardage, it seems like he loses 1. Second and 11 for Charleston.
15: Under 5 to go, third quarter.
0: Once again in the Wildcat is Traylon Couch, the quarterback now for Charleston. Snap, and the handoff is going to go to Blaine Taylor-Lutz. He gets back to the original line of scrimmage and tripped up there.
15: So the Trojans appear to be not looking to throw the ball the rest of this game unless a surprise throw comes from somewhere. They have settled into this Traylon Couch taking the ball here, and it looks like Brian Halsey needs to give his guys a little bit of a breather. Big third down coming up.
0: Yes, we have 4:18 left to go here in the third. Let's take a quick timeout on the Watts Copping System timeout. It is Carterville leading Charleston in this ball game by the score of 35-21. Back after this, it's Charleston football on Victory 103.9, supported by the Kirchner Building Center.
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0: Charleston with the football, third down and 10 from the 20. 4:18 left to go here in the third, trailing by 14, 35-21. Charleston, four down territory here, I mean.
15: See Blaine Taylor-Lutz in the backfield there for Charleston.
0: And now a bad snap picked up by Couch. Couch gets dropped for a loss of five.
15: Keaton Basolo with the tackle for loss, as we hadn't seen any errors from the center exchange there, which we saw at the end of the second quarter, but it came back at the worst possible time for Charleston.
0: I think that just slipped out of the hands of Couch that time.
15: Yeah, just a little bit slippery out there. Tonight's been like almost 100 degrees all day.
0: So fourth down and 15, it's Charleston going for it here. Couch, fake handoff, and he gets buried behind the line of scrimmage at the 31. Charleston turns it over on downs.
15: I'm sorry to say this, but Charleston is one-dimensional here with no look to pass, and Carterville is going to bring the heat. That was Braden Brown stopping the Trojans' drive there with 3:42 to go, third quarter.
0: I just wonder if Charleston, when Charleston gets the ball back, if they don't just try to pass just once to try to get them confused.
15: I think at this point it's pretty safe to say Brody Wilson is not coming back. And obviously, if Coach Halsey had some confidence in his backup freshman quarterbacks, he would have put one in. But that remains to be seen. It's the Trojans' defense turn here to get a stop.
0: So it will be first down and 10 on the turnover of downs. Charleston 0 of 1 on fourth down conversions in this game. Quarterback Dodson, back to pass, getting some pressure, escapes it, now goes forward, gets a back to the line of scrimmage and ends up getting a yard as chasing him out of bounds, and it looks like he is a little shaken up there, is Dylan Montgomery.
15: Dylan Montgomery trying to get up, encouraged by the Carterville Lions. He's going to hobble, unfortunately, he's going to get down here. It's probably the safe play. He'll get tended to.
0: Yeah, but, so the trainer for Carterville over there.
15: And Charleston got some new bodies in there. I'm seeing here, seeing him playing at cornerback position right now. Sophomore Terrence Bell is out there. Looks like the rest of the Charleston starting defense is out there. So 3:35 to go third quarter, and we have an injury timeout here, and walking off the field slowly is Dylan Montgomery for Charleston.
0: Shannon Davis out there with him. Second down and 8, gain of 2 at the 33.
15: It's going to be a lot of tired high school football players tonight playing in this excessive heat. It's feeling a little bit better here since we're in the evening hours, but a lot of energy exerted, and we still have a quarter plus to go.
0: It'll be second down and 8 for the Lions. Charleston just trying to get some fresh bodies in there on defense.
15: C.J. Patterson, it looks like he's out in an outside backer position. Also, Josh Stewart in there ready to rush the quarterback.
0: Here comes the keeper, and he's going to get hogtied behind the line of scrimmage.
15: Boom.
0: And a two-yard loss.
15: Alex England says, get down. Fans from Carterville want to maybe horse collar call, but they call it a clean tackle from the Zebras.
0: So it's a loss of 1, third down and 9 at the 32. You can hear some people, how did you not see that? I thought it was a clean tackle, honestly. It just looked bad because he ducked his head.
15: Talk about this all the time, folks. It's all about angles. Third and 8, under 3 to go, third quarter.
0: They're at the 32-yard line.
15: Classic look here. One tight end, split receivers, pistol look.
0: Charleston needs a stop here. It's going to be the option, and it's pitched out to Miller. Miller's getting to the outside and gets the first down.
15: The first Trojan there, if he had wrapped up and made the tackle, Miller would have been stopped trying to get a look to see who that first Trojan was. It is Grant Taggart. He had a shot, the angle, but as we have seen all game long, not to be too goofy here with the weather, but Miller just a little too slippery on this night.
0: That's a gain of 9, so it's going to be first down and 10. 20 carries for 179 yards for the senior running back for Carterville.
15: 9 yards a pop is going to get the job done.
0: First down and 10 from the 41. Looked like Charleston defensed it well there, Ramin. They just couldn't wrap up.
15: They hit the quarterback at the right time. The quarterback, like we saw with Robinson's quarterback, making the right decision to pitch the ball at the right time.
0: Wishbone. Here comes a handoff to the running back. This is Reginald Wilson. Gets to the outside. Wilson knocked out of bounds by Grant Taggart at the 31.
15: Wilson made the right angle, got wide left. Good blocking up front by the big fellas for Carterville. And Wilson gets himself out for a nice game, pushed out of bounds by Charleston.
0: 28-yard gain. Wilson, four carries for 41 yards and a touch.
15: 2.5 to go, third quarter.
0: Carterville with a 14-point lead here, 35-21.
15: 31-yard line for Carterville. I think they're going to try and run this one out against the Trojans here. They're wearing down the Trojans here with that run game.
0: Charleston's been able to get him in some third down switch situations, but not able to stop him. 5 of 6 on third down as Johnny Miller with the carry breaks to the outside, spins around, still going. He's knocked down at about the 20.
15: Took about 4 Trojans there. I'll say it. I haven't said it in this game yet, so a little spinorama action there. And Charleston took about 4 of those Trojan defenders to bring him down. He is just one tough lion to bring down.
0: 12-yard gain, first down and 10 at the 19 for the Lions. As they're in the Charleston Appliance Comfort Zone. And I did say spinorama earlier this year, so I stole one of your, or earlier this game, so I stole one of your
15: lines. They're not my words. I just like to say them.
0: First down and a timeout on the field taken by Charleston. Once again, we'll keep things right here for this one.
15: First Neighbor Bank area scoreboard update. Good ball game going on in Edgar County tonight. 1-point game between rivals. Paris 21, Marshall 20, early fourth quarter.
0: A very hot one here tonight in Carterville. Charleston down to their final timeout now.
15: With a quarter to go.
0: Watts Copy System timeout. Charleston just needed a break there, Ramin. The defense has been on the field a lot in this ball game. Time of possessions going into this possession, 17:38 for Carterville, 14:40 for Charleston.
15: Coach Halsey has the guys he wants out there. We haven't seen too many substitutions. Other than maybe the secondary, it's been the same, pretty much the same dudes up front in the front seven. I know the linebackers are working really hard. I think Traylon Couch, he might be done playing defense tonight since he's playing quarterback.
0: But, you know, honestly, with despite a couple of miscues, I think Charleston has played pretty well against a very good Class 4A football club.
15: Well, the result of this game is not quite determined, but so far, if I had to say it at this moment, Game 3 has been the Trojans' best game of the season.
0: It's first down and 10 from the Charleston 19. Wishbone offense for the Carterville Lions. Handoff goes to Miller. Nope, that is Wilson. Wilson spins around and gets it down to about the 11.
15: First Trojan there. Blaine Taylor Lutz, a couple of friends helped him out there to bring down Wilson for Carterville.
0: With a little help from his friends. That's a gain of 8. Second down and 2 after the carry for Wilson.
15: I'm Carterville. From a strategy standpoint, I don't see why you need to throw the rest of this ballgame.
0: About a minute 35 left to go here in the first, the third quarter of play.
15: They could really put a stranglehold on this game if they can punch it in here, or maybe at the start of the fourth, depending on how long they take to punch it in.
0: Once again, the wishbone. Three backs in the backfield. Under center is Dodson, taking his time. Miller, flag, delay of game.
15: Not that we have a play clock to see.
0: Well, it came from the back judge.
15: Okay, got it. A couple of Trojans sprinting on the field. Trying to get a look. 3 Trojans now, so 3 fresh bodies for Charleston. Trent Keaton's going to come and play some D-line. Starting left tackle, getting some D-line snaps. Also checking in, Alex England back in the ball game. And Josh Stewart checking back out. I think he was checking in, and he sprints off quickly.
0: 6 play, it's penalty, 70 yards, and here's the give. This is to the running back, and he's going to get in for the touchdown. Reginald Wilson with his second touchdown run of the ball game. And Carterville has some distance in this one.
7: previous touchdown by Wilson also from the left side. If it works one time, they try again. And Carterville, as Rob just said, taking control. They pretty much doubled up the Trojans here late in the third.
0: Extra point attempt upcoming here for Gavin Johnson. As he will do the kicking here. Trying to make this a three-score game. Placement's down, kick is up, and splits the uprights, and good. So with 1:08 left to go here in the third period of play, it is Carterville leading Charleston 42-21. Back after this, it's Charleston football on Victory 103.9, supported by the Kirchner Building Centers.
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0: 7 plays, 69 yards, covering 2 minutes and 34 seconds. And Carterville leads in this one by the score of 42-21. And the kickoff coming up here.
7: Looks like Drayshawn Ike will go back there and join Couch on this kick return.
0: So it's going to be Ike and Couch on the return here. Charleston trying. Brant Baker's probably a little bit wore out too with all his kickoff returns.
7: Yeah, he's got a lot more kickoff returns than Traylon Couch this season. Done a great job.
0: Here comes the kickoff.
7: Squib.
0: It's a squib, and it's going to go out of bounds.
7: Ball was kicked directly at Trotter Titus, who could not pick it up, so the ball scoots out of bounds. Charleston will be, looks like, inside the 25.
0: They should bring it up to the 35 since it went out of bounds, I think.
7: Okay.
0: But nope, they say Trotter touched it, so out at the 24. So good call there, Ermine.
7: I need some windshield wipers from the sweat on my eyes this evening.
0: I think
7: you do too.
0: First down and 10, Charleston from their own 24. Couch the quarterback for Charleston. In an emergency situation. First down and 10 for Charleston. Up high on the snap. Couch back to pass. Firing it downfield. Steps in front. For the first down at the 50. First career completion for Traylon Couch.
7: I was just going to ask, and you throw it to a guy that's caught a few passes. Senior to senior. Couch to Ike. Right at the midfield 49-yard line of Carterville.
0: So it is true. Traylon Couch can do it all.
7: He can do it all, man. He's got a rocket launcher. Look at that throw.
0: 27 yards on the gain on the pass from Couch.
7: I don't know if we're going to see another pass right here, but that's gives some optimism here for the Trojans. I would expect them to be a little more conservative here and run the ball.
0: That's going to open up this running game a little bit, I think, because they were really keying on Couch on that last possession. Couch back to pass. Looks downfield. Fires it downfield. Turning around. This should be pass interference. I thought. And it caught.
7: Nope.
0: Nope. Incomplete.
7: Little short. The ball did hang up there. Nice job for Charleston there. Joe Robinson turned around. Gave it a good effort there. Couldn't quite squeeze it.
0: That was pretty close to pass interference, but not quite.
7: Joe Robinson, a Charleston junior.
0: So it's going to be second down in 10.
7: Carterville fans right below us, hearing some fans a little disgruntled by the officiating of the Zebras. Don't know why when they're leading by 21.
0: So it's going to be second down in 10 for Charleston from the Carterville 49. Couch in the gun. He's one of two for 27 yards in the ballgame. Now he's going to keep it. Couch, Benarama, gets up to about the 44-yard line before being tripped up. Third down. Couch now up to some more yardage in this ballgame. Now up to 134 yards. Third down.
7: End of the third, Rob.
0: And we have a player down for the Lions. That's going to end our third period of play with our score. Carterville 42, Charleston 21. Back after this, it's Charleston football on Victory 103.9, supported by the Kirchner Building Center.
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0: Charleston with the football here. 12 minutes left in this one. They're trailing by 21, so it's a pretty tough lead, but I don't think it's insurmountable. They just have to come up with some. First, they have to score. Then they have to come up with some stops. It's third down and five for Charleston from the Carterville 44.
15: What Charleston is doing right now on offense, Rob, was not planned.
0: First, they have to score. Then they have to come up with some stops. It's third down and five for Charleston from the Carterville 44.
15: What Charleston is doing right now on offense, Rob, was not plan A all week.
0: It wasn't plan B, plan C, or plan D.

0: third down and five.
1: Sorry.
0: At the 44. I think Charleston's in four down territory here as Couch on the keeper. Doesn't matter because Couch is going to get the first down and more as he keeps on going. And he is going down the sidelines. He's gone. A 44-yard touchdown run for Traylon Couch.
2: Carterville, I see your Johnny Miller for Charleston's Traylon Couch. And Traylon Couch continues his excellent night. He's leading the Trojans offense literally since he's the one taking the snaps. And he fought his way through the Carterville defense for a fourth Trojans touchdown.
0: Second of the ball game for Couch. 16 carries, 178 yards on the Traylon Couch career stat list watch. 119 yards away from a school record career.
2: We're getting close, Rob. Love me some record breakers whenever it happens.
0: Here comes the extra point here by Kenny Langan. The kick is up, splits the uprights, and good. So with 11:48 left to go in the ball game. It is Carterville 42, Charleston 28. Back after this, it's Charleston football on Victory 103.9, supported by the Kirchner Building Centers.
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0: Second touchdown for Traylon Couch. Four plays, 76 yards, covering a minute and 20 seconds. On the 44-yard run, Langan the kick, and it's now 42-28. Carterville scored 14 points in every quarter so far. Charleston scored 7 in every quarter, except for Carterville has not scored here yet in the fourth quarter. And the Kirchner Building Center kickoff by Kenny Langan. It is going to go too deep. It's going to roll down to about the 5, taken over there. As now on the run and ran out of bounds is Reginald Wilson. Wilson ran out at about the 21. Charleston still continuing to fight in this ball game, although they're down 14.
2: Fighting Trojans, they're not quitting here. And they have put a very valiant effort on this very, very tough weather night in the heat against a very good opponent. 4A team that's on the edge of the top 10. I'm really impressed by the Trojans' performance. Hope they can finish strong here and make some more noise.
0: First down and 10, Carterville from their own 21. They're in the wishbone. Three running backs back there. The handoff is going to go to their star running back. That's Johnny Miller up to about the 26.
2: What does Johnny Miller look like? Knight look like, Rob? What is he approaching?
0: 200.
2: Jeez. 220 last week against Nashville.
0: He's up to the 27 there. That's a gain of 6. 197 yards as Blaine Taylor Lutz on the tackle for Charleston. Second down and 4 for the Lions. It is a cat.
2: Two pretty good teams, with two pretty good running backs here in 4A tonight on display. Johnny Miller and Traylon Couch.
0: Here comes the handoff. This one is going to Reginald Wilson. Wilson gets up to the 28, maybe the 29 before being brought down.
2: Good hard tackle. Wilson a little slow getting up. He's up.
0: I don't know how any of these players can't be slow getting up on this very hot night.
2: Charleston had 7 to 9 o'clock practices every night this week from the report I got from some other people within the athletic facility. If you were listening to us at halftime, Charleston Athletic Director Brian Dedman popped in, and yeoman's work by all the athletic coaches from all levels in Charleston this week to get their athletes ready to play in these tough, tough conditions.
0: Clock continues to run. Actually, clock is stopped.
2: 10 and a half to go, fourth quarter.

0: It is third down and two for the Lions as they're in the bone once again. Under center is the quarterback, Dodson. And a fake handoff, and Dodson gets up to the 30, maybe the 31. He's going to be a little bit short of the first down. Charleston defense coming up big there. That kind of looked like a misdirection or something weird happening at the line of scrimmage.
1: Salem, Centralia, or excuse me, Carterville has been pulling all night long. Wilson has liked the left side, whereas Johnny Miller, you can pick his spots. He's going to find a way to get through any spot that that O-line creates.
0: They appear to be going for it here on fourth down.
1: Wow.
0: Risky play.
1: Fourth and one. Trojans, can you step up?
0: Here comes the snap and the quarterback on the keeper. He gets the first down, I think. Yep, he got up to the 32. First down, Carterville. They are now one of one on fourth down conversions. I'm not the gambling man. I definitely wouldn't have done that if I was Brett Deal. But he did.
1: Confidence in his quarterback, in his offense to get that fourth and one all the way from their own 30.
0: So it's first down and 10 for Carterville from their own 32-yard line with 9:18 remaining in this ball game. Game not out of reach yet, but Charleston needs a stop here. Wishbone, and a handoff goes to Miller, bounces to the outside. Miller gets up to the 40, up to the 44, to the 45, to the 46 before being tripped up. I see Tucker shots. And Charleston, a couple of players a little bit slow to get up here as they have to be just purely exhausted. One of them was Grant Taggart.
1: Gassed and more gassed is what I have to say. And Miller, he was not going to settle for being pushed out of bounds. He bounced back at the last second back inside to try and get a couple more yards. Interesting score here, First Neighbor Bank area scoreboard update. Cahokia also in 4A. They're ranked 10th, giving Mount Zion a game tonight in Macon County. It's Mount Zion trailing 14-7 at home in the fourth.
0: 14-yard gain for Miller. He has 211 yards on 23 carries. He might need an ice bath after this one.
1: I'll take one, too.
0: Yes. Fake to Miller and the screen out to the outside. Caught over there by Carter. Carter picks up about 3 yards. That was almost tipped on that screen pass by Charleston.
1: It was, and making a little bit of an underrated shoestring tackle there to slow down the receiver was Connor Crabtree of Charleston.
0: Crabtree's done a nice job for Charleston here tonight.
1: Players getting their chances, Rob, and that's all Brian Halsey can ask for is for everyone to do their job. I know that's an old expression used in football, but a lot of Trojans were calling their names because they're doing their part to keep the Trojans in this game.
0: 7:50 left to go. Carterville by 14 with the bat football. First down and or second down and 7 from their own 49. Under center is Dodson. The handoff goes to Wilson. Wilson gets to the outside. I thought I saw a flag come out.
1: Yes.
0: Out of the corner of my eye. This is probably coming back.
1: Yes, thrown in the vicinity of the backfield as Wilson, all he likes to do is bounce out to the left.
0: So we'll see what the penalty is here. It's going to be holding against Carterville. That was the longest hold call I think I've ever seen as far as length of how long it took. So that's going to be a 10-yard penalty marked off from the spot of the foul.
1: Two-score lead in the fourth quarter for Paris over Marshall, 34-20 Tigers. 5 minutes to go from Edgar County, First Neighbor Bank area scoreboard update.
0: Going to mark it at the 39. It's going to make it second and 17 for the Lions.
1: 7.5 to go, fourth quarter.
0: Charleston trying to come up with a stop desperately here. Here's the option play. Getting the pitch was Miller.
1: Nice
0: Miller
1: hit
0: up to the 43 before being tripped up. That was Quincy Strange.
1: Quincy Strange stayed in his lane after another Trojan went for the quarterback on the pitch. Quincy Strange stopped that play dead in the tracks.
0: Third and 13 from their own 43 for the Lions here. 7 minutes left to go in this one. Carterville up 42-28.
1: All right, Trojans defense, get a stop time. This one right here could get this, make this really interesting if they can stop the home Lions. They're going four wide receiver set here, three left, one right.
0: Back in the backfield is Miller with Dotson in the shotgun. Timeout taken by Carterville. This is a timeout brought to you by Watts Copy Systems. We'll keep it right here for this one.
1: Some tired dudes, as we've talked about. We're deep into the fourth quarter here. Two-score game. Charleston can get a stop here. I don't know if Coach Dial is going to go for it from this distance, depending on what Carterville gets, because that previous fourth down was fourth and one. It is third and 13 here.
0: I just can't imagine how these players feel right now, because I don't know about you, but I'm purely exhausted up here.
1: Well, I'm not saying I'm used to the sweat right now, Rob, but when some cold air finally hits us on the drive back to Charleston, it's going to feel glorious.
0: But we did have the air conditioning up full blast all the way here.
1: Yes, your set of wheels did a nice job. I look forward to it, but I look forward to this third down play. Can Charleston get a big-time stop? This is the biggest play of the game for the Charleston D.
0: If you're Coach Dial, do you put it in the air?
1: If they do, you know who it's going to.
0: Yeah, it's going to Gavin Johnson.
1: Gavin Johnson. But as much as Johnny Miller has gotten the ball, in these moments, you sometimes see that option three or four get the ball here. But lined up to the right is the guy we just talked about, Gavin Johnson. If I am the quarterback and I want to throw, I am getting it to number five because he can get those 13 yards.
0: Tweeter outside one-on-one.
1: Yes, they bring back into the ball game last second Reginald Wilson. So full house backfield, three players in the backfield behind the quarterback who's under center.
0: Dotson waiting the snap here, trying to draw Charleston offside. They're going to roll out. There's a pass downfield. It's going to be incomplete. Good job by Charleston to break that one up. As that was your guy, Gavin Johnson.
1: Gavin Johnson, throw it up for Gavin Johnson. He can make the catch. But you know what? We had two excellent Charleston defensive backs back there making the play. Collision, Brant Baker and Grant Taggart. Good job by them as they both got up at the exact time the ball got there. And guess what? Punt formation, Carterville.
0: Matt Menace on for his second punt here. Going back deep to receive will be Brant Baker.
1: Brant Baker keeps on pedaling back, and he will be about the 25.
0: So Charleston.
1: 20. Wow, what a punt.
0: And it's going to be a booming one. Fair catch call.
1: Oh, boy. Oh,
0: and it's going to take a Charleston roll into the end zone
1: for a
0: touchback.
1: Wow.
0: Oh, boy.
1: You like drama on a TV show? Dun, dun. That one almost hung right there on the one-inch line.
0: He couldn't have punted that one any better.
1: I don't know if we'll see a better punt all season. I know it's back out to the 20.
0: 57 yards on the punt.
1: I know it's a net of 37, but that was a punt.
0: That almost got pinned at the one.
1: And, wow. So a little break for the Trojans, but hey, good job Trojans defense to get the stop.
0: So it's going to be first down and 10 from their own 20 for Charleston.
1: Now, can Charleston get a score? What's the timeout situation? Are both
0: Charleston has one. Carterville has one.
1: Charleston cannot use all this clock. They got to give themselves some time. And look at this formation. Five receivers here for Charleston.
0: The sole back in the backfield is a quarterback, Traylon Couch. Pass to him. He's going to keep it. And timeout taken, I believe, by Carterville. Or is this a water break timeout? Can't be a water break timeout.
1: They just had a stoppage.
0: Yeah. It's going to be a penalty against Carterville.
1: Well, Charleston lined up in an unusual formation that they probably are not expecting at the start of this game.
0: It's going to be a
2: play of the play offsides
0: against the Lions.
2: Ball 5 yards.
1: I see a photographer down there on the Carterville sideline. He's wearing a Happy Gilmore jersey. That's kind of funny.
0: I love it. Here is back to pass, and now on the run. Here comes Couch. He gets to the outside, up to the 39-yard line before being tripped up.
1: Spread him out. Give the ball to your best player in space, and let him go dancing. And Traylon Couch has been dancing to a pretty good yardage amount tonight.
0: 192 yards for Traylon Couch, down to 105 yards for the career school record. And a first down brought to you by Coles County Sanitation and Recycling.
1: We pass the six-minute mark, under six to go here in the fourth from Carterville.
0: And it is still extremely warm outside. It's only 82 now. It feels like 88. Charleston in the shotgun. Here's Couch back to pass. Fires it downfield. Ike turns around out of his reach as it was over his head.
1: Well, Couch so far has thrown the ball, what, three times?
0: Mm-hmm.
1: He's just going to throw that moon ball, throw it up to where his receiver can get it, and hope that his guy can get it. He's completed a pass or two.
0: He's completed one so far, and that's to Drayshon Ike.
1: Looking for Ike there along the base, the sideline there. As Ike did a little turnaround there. If he had had just a little bit more room, he might have pulled it in.
0: Yeah, that was going to be a tough one, though, since it was toward the sideline there. Second down and 10 from the 39 for Charleston.
1: Clock says 5:35.
2: Poor Charleston.
0: So Charleston desperately needs a score in a hurry here. No matter if they do score, onside kick would be coming. Here is the handoff going to Blaine Taylor Lutz, and he's hit behind the line of scrimmage. And he stopped for a 2-yard loss. So they're going to mark him down at the 37.
1: So Charleston in a passing situation here. What can Coach Halsey dial up here? Blake Plummer checks in for Charleston here on third and long.
0: He's a junior wide receiver at 5'11", 135 pounds.
1: Trojans with three receivers, now four receivers, and
0: make it five.
1: Fullback lines out, slot right.
0: Couch in the backfield by himself. He's on the keeper. He's up the middle. Couch on the drive gets up to about the 41 before being brought down. Charleston undoubtedly has to go for it here.
2: Number 11, Taylor Couch.
1: So what is that about? Fourth and eight?
0: Fourth and eight from the 41.
1: Well, Traylon Couch hasn't thrown a short pass yet, so this is a pretty, I think everybody knows what's coming here. Number 11's going to get the ball, and he's going to keep it.
0: 11's going to have the ball somewhere, sometime, somehow.
1: Is he over 200 now?
0: No, 196.
1: But we need eight right here, if not more, as we are closing down to 4 minutes to go, fourth quarter.
0: A gallant effort for Charleston here tonight.
1: Very impressive.
0: Here is Couch on the keeper. Couch up the middle. Couch trying to stay on his feet. He's not going to get it.
1: Got about
0: and
1: three.
0: Carterville has pretty much put the nail in the coffin here.
1: You know what, Rob? I'll be very, very honest here. I did not expect this result tonight. I am pleasantly surprised by the coaching effort of Brian Halsey and getting these players ready for a good opponent tonight in their own class. Brody Wilson being knocked out. They find a way to continue to score points. You give it to Superman and his cape, Traylon Couch, and you put up a very good showing with 4 minutes to go in the fourth.
0: So Carterville will have the ball up two scores here. Like we said, gallant effort here tonight by the Trojans.
1: There are no moral victories, but when you look at what Charleston went through the last 2 weeks, coming down here in these conditions against a very good team in your own class, this is an impressive and good step forward for Charleston.
0: Yeah, and they can use this going forward next week as they travel down to Effingham. Or as we like to say, the ham.
1: The ham.
0: Wishbone formation, and the pitch goes to Miller. Miller off left tackle, gets the first down and more as he gets down to about the 27-yard line, skips around to about the 25 before being tackled.
1: What training regimen is this guy on that can be dancing all the way into the fourth quarter on this hot night? This Johnny Miller, he hasn't stopped dancing all game.
0: So it's going to be another first down for the Lions down to the 25-yard line as they are just going to work some clock here. 19-yard gain for Miller, 234 yards for Miller on the ball game.
1: What a treat for us, Rob, to have this seat here in Carterville tonight to watch two outstanding running backs, Johnny Miller and Traylon Couch, put on a show.
0: 42-28 is our score with 3:28 left to go in this one. Wishbone formation once again for the Lions. Dotson under center. Dotson is the give to Reggie Wilson. Wilson goes off left tackle, gets down to about the 21 before being brought down. A 4-yard gain for Wilson. So it's going to be second down and 6 from the 21. 3 minutes left to go in this one.
2: Brought down by number 50, Tucker Sun.
0: Carterville in no hurry here.
2: Second and 6 for the Lions.
0: Second down and 6 from the Charleston 21 for Carterville. You know, we don't talk about moral victories, but I think Charleston has made a step in the right direction.
1: Absolutely. This is a positive step. 0-3, that's not a good feeling, but I think there's a lot of positives that Brian Halsey can take into next week's Apollo Conference opener at Effingham.
0: Under center is Dodson. The handoff and breaking out to the outside and getting tripped up for maybe a yard gain that time was Miller. Miller needs to get some extra drinks or something for as much as he's carried the ball game here tonight. That is his 26th carry of the ball game.
1: Is that all?
0: 235 yards and two touchdowns.
1: Bazinga.
0: 157 left to go in the ball game. Third down and five for Carterville. Coming up, we'll have our post-game show, and it's brought to you by Emerald Acres Sports Connection. We'll have our Jersey Mike's of Charleston player of the game. We'll also have our Emerald Acres Sports Connection stats as the keeper this time for Dodson. Dodson's going to get the first down, down to about the 13. So Dodson, I think it's going to be victory formation coming up here for the Lions. They're down to 131 in this ball game.
1: Got one Apollo Conference teams game in the books. Another one wrapping up with Charleston. Still waiting to hear a score update on Mattoon, who's playing up in Salem tonight.
0: I do want to thank the Carterville staff here for their excellent hospitality.
1: What a great facility they have here. Beautiful field, beautiful press box here. Great people. It's been a great experience here on this very hot night.
0: So it's going to be first down and 10. At the 13 for Carterville, is there in victory formation, taking a knee down to the 15. It's Dodson. Charleston's going to come up short here tonight, but they gave an excellent effort here tonight.
1: 42-28 our score as the clock dwindles down.
0: We'll probably have one more snap of the ball, and that should do it here from Carterville. Charleston's going to come up on the short side. And here's another kneel down by Dodson. And that is going to do it. As Charleston falls short here today, 42-28. But a gallant effort nonetheless. So we're going to be back with our post-game show brought to you by Emerald Acres Sports Connection. We'll have our Jersey Mike's at Charleston, a super player of the game, and we'll do that after this final timeout. It's Charleston football on Victory 103.9, supported by the Kirchner Building Center. Back after this.
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0: Our Kirchner Billing Center ball game, a final as Carterville beats Charleston by the score of 42-14. Rob Calhoun, Ramin Carbassium with you. 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And let's take a look at the scoring summary. Charleston started off with the first touchdown of the ball game with 5:48 left to go in the first. Blaine Taylor Lutz on a 1 yard run. Kenny Langan the kick. 7-0 in favor of the Trojans. Then it was Johnny Miller for Carterville with 2:16 left to go in the first. 3 yard run. Gavin Johnson the kick, knotting it up at 7. Then Jack Dodson scored on a 2 yard run for Carterville with 11 seconds left. Gavin Johnson the kick, 14-7. That's how the first quarter came to an end. Carterville outscores Charleston 14-7 in the second quarter, trailing Couch with 11:56 left to go in the second on a 76-yard run. Kenny Langan the kick, 14-all. Then Johnny Miller scored with 9:16 left to go in the second on a 20-yard run. Gavin Johnson the kick, 21-14. Carterville, they tacked on one more at the end of the second quarter. 40 seconds left to go. Zachary Carter on a 12-yard pass. Gavin Johnson the kick, 28-14. Was our halftime score. Carterville outscores Charleston 14-7 in the third quarter. 8:44 left to go. Blaine Taylor Lute scored on a 19-yard run. Langan the kick, 28-21 in favor of Carterville. 5:59 left to go. Reginald Wilson for Carterville on a 4-yard run. Gavin Johnson the kick, 35-21. 1:08 left to go. Wilson scores again, this time on a 16-yard run. Gavin Johnson the kick, 42-21 at the end of the third quarter. Then in the fourth quarter, Charleston outscores Carterville 7-0. Trailing Couch with 11:48 left to go scores on a 44-yard run, Langing the kick, and that's our final score, 42-14. Charleston with 13 first downs compared to 25 for Carterville. 294 yards of total offense for Charleston, 423 for Carterville, 244 on the ground, 50 in the air for Charleston, 369 on the ground for Carterville, 54 in the air. Charleston was sacked 3 times for minus 43 yards, 1 time for minus 2 for Carterville. 1 turnover for Charleston. That was a fumble on a bad snap. Carterville did not turn the ball over. 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Penalties, Charleston 2-25, Carterville 8-85. Third down conversions, Charleston 3-6, fourth down 0-2. Carterville on third down, 6-9, 1-1 on fourth down. Charleston only punted 1 time for a 40-yard average. Carterville for 2 yards for a 2 times for 43-yard average. Carterville had the ball 29-34 in this ball game compared to 18-26 for Charleston. Carterville ran 62 offensive plays, Charleston 38. Charleston's average starting position, the 32. Carterville, the 40. Taking a look at some individual statistics, Trailing Couch now 98 yards away from the career school record for Charleston after he gained 199 yards on 19 carries and 2 touchdowns. 7 carries, Blaine Taylor Lutz for 62 yards and 2 touchdowns. One carry for Josh Stewart for 1 yard. One carry for C.J. Patterson for no yards. Two carries for Brody Wilson for negative 18. Wilson throwing the ball was 2 of 4 for 23 yards. Trailing Couch throwing the ball was 1 of 3 for 27 yards. One pass to Drayshawn Ike for 27. One to Trailing Couch for 16. And one to Matt Hayes for 7. For Carterville, their leading rusher, 26 carries, 235 yards and 2 touchdowns with Johnny Miller. 9 carries, 71 yards and 2 touchdowns for Reggie Miller. 12 carries, 57 yards for Jack Dodson and a touchdown. 1 carry for Gavin Johnson for 4 yards. Dodson throwing the ball was 9 of 13, 54 yards and a touchdown. 6 passes going to Zachary Carter for 35 yards and a touchdown. 2 to Gavin Johnson for 19 yards. And 1 to Reggie Wilson for no yards. And that is a look at our statistics brought to you by Emerald Acres Sports Connection. Ramin is feverishly trying to get a scoreboard ready for us.
1: Got a scores from every game tonight, whether they're right or wrong. First Neighbor Bank area scoreboard update for week 3. A lot of games still going on. Some have gone final. In the Apollo to the north of us, in the fourth, it's early in the fourth, Salem commanding 23-0 lead over Mattoon. Got a score from the Effingham Breeze Modern Day game, but it is an early score game in that one. I'm sure this quarter is not right, but the last score reported was Breeze Modern Day 7, Effingham 0, that game at Breeze Modern Day. Finals from Mount Zion and Champaign. First, Cahokia 20, Mount Zion 7. So Mount Zion suffers their first loss of the season. And in Champaign tonight, it was Muhammad Seymour, now 3-0, 41-7 over Big 12 Champaign Central. Other area scores. Final from Arthur tonight. Arthur Lovington, Atwood Hammond, 3-0. And they knock off Tri-County 49-6. In the fourth from Tuscola, 38-14 lead for the Warriors over Ottawa Marquette. That one in the fourth. Cumberland, big first win of the season for the Pirates. 50-8 winners at Argenta Orienta. Newton is going to move to 2-1. They have a 42-14 lead over Casey Westfield. That game in the fourth from Newton. Final, just went final in Edgar County. Paris now 3-0. They beat Marshall 34-20 in the battle of Route 1, Illinois Route 1. Tri-Valley, 48. Shelbyville, 22. Shelbyville starts the season 0-3. See if I can get an updated Sullivan score here. Yes, in the fourth from Nokomis. Sullivan 42, Nokomis 14. So the Redskins look to be starting the season 3-0. Good one in Bloomington tonight. Tolono Unity 20, Bloomington Central Catholic 19, that game in the fourth. And Rob, we had a total of 70 points here tonight, right? I can do you better.
0: Yeah.
1: From Monticello tonight. If you like 99 points in a high school football game, it was Monticello 61, Rantoul 38, defense optional. And tomorrow morning from the heart of Douglas County, it's the Gear Bowl, Arcola at Villa Grove Heritage. They're kicking off at 9 a.m. tomorrow in Villa Grove.
0: So that's Ramin with the First Neighbor Bank scoreboard. Thank you, Ramin. That brings us to our player of the game brought to you by by Jersey Mike's of Charleston.
1: I am going to pivot here. We can always go with this guy.
0: We can,
1: but let's not, because these Trojans showed up tonight. The score shows a team effort.
0: Granted, they lost by 14, but
1: considering how they had played the last 2 weeks, the weather conditions all week, didn't play half the game with their quarterback, let's give it to the whole team.
0: All right. The whole team getting our Jersey Mike's of Charleston player of the game. Our next coverage of Charleston football will be next week, Ramin.
1: From the Ham, Effingham, as Charleston and Effingham. It's Apollo Conference opener week for the Apollo Conference, and the Trojans will open up the season in familiar territory. Charleston and Effingham can't wait.
0: That will be our next broadcast of Charleston football. We'll be on the air from Klosterman Field at about 6:40 next weekend in Effingham.
1: Hopefully not as hot.
0: Let's hope not. It has been a hot, hot evening. It was pretty hot on the scoreboard as well.
1: Hopefully folks at home have been cool while we've been hot, and it's been a pleasure to call this game tonight from Southern Illinois.
0: Carterville beats Charleston by the score of 42-28. as we close this one out. Thanks for joining us and have a great evening. This has been a presentation of the Cromwell Radio Group and Victory 103.9.
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0: lot of these guys are putting a lot in, and they're working extremely hard. And I think Five will be the first one to tell you that if we need to throw it 60 times to win, let's throw it 60 times to win.
1: I think he's the best and most talented returning quarterback in the SEC. Look, I love what Arch did the last six games of the year. But when you look specifically at Trinidad Chainless's playoff run, that really put him on the map.
2: The question this year is, how does he handle it when he throws a pick six? Chambliss told me that he feels like he's mentally prepared to go through some adversity.
3: Hold on, Swollen Buck. You're talking about my guy now, Trinidad Chambliss, Ole Miss. One of the many quarterbacks you need to keep your eye on this college football season. It's game night here on ESPN Radio, the all-new ESPN app, SiriusXM Channel 80, and tune in. 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I'm Q Myers. 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Yes. I just want to see him go out there and perform. We heard coming in, you know, that playoff run really put him on the map. If you weren't already cutting for Ole Miss and watching Ole Miss, that playoff run did exactly that.
4: Absolutely. Like, all season long, he was just a fun, you know, you mentioned earlier the players that you tune in to watch them. Like, about halfway through the season, I started just anytime Trinidad Chambliss was on the field, I was watching because he was likely to do something exciting before the game was over. And so him putting together that run to finish off that year, I'm one that's very happy to see him back in college football this year.
3: Agreed.
4: But it does raise the, you know, we're not going
3: to
4: go.
3: Come on, Dre, don't do this to me, man. Tell me the truth, man. Whisper sweet lies to me. Lie to me, brother. I mean, don't tell me the truth.
4: I'm all about the lies, but I'm also like the Mississippi representative was very vocal about how Lane Kiffin shouldn't have players playing under injunction yesterday. And Trinidad Chambliss is going to be playing under injunction all season after he got that sixth year of eligibility. So I'm happy for that. And so with that being the case, I can only be so mad if Lane Kiffin gets his guys out there too.
3: Hey, look, they were right when it comes to Trinidad Chambliss.
4: Yeah, exactly. They got that one right.
3: They got that one right, man. You can't imagine. They're not going to bat 1,000. They got to get at least one right. So they got that one right. But no, you're right. He's playing under an injunction. And then there was an appeal, and the appeal was denied.
4: Yeah.
3: So there you go. So then that case,
4: thank the lawyers. Records.
3: It's over, right? It's over. So it's about the children.
4: Yeah.
3: It's about the children. But no, I was happy that he came back. And right now his odds are 13-1 to be the Heisman Trophy winner. I was happy that he came back because I don't think college football got to appreciate him enough last year.
4: Yeah.
3: You know what I mean? Like, I think so many people, I knew he was something when Mama Q texted me and she's like, are you watching this game?
4: Mm-hmm.
3: I sure like this Trinidad guy. Like, I always know. When my mom reaches out to me and starts pointing out certain players, I know, okay, that's somebody because that caught her attention.
4: Absolutely. And my mama's the same way, except for it's with basketball.
3: Right.
4: You know, like she'll be like, yeah, I was watching the game the other day. Did you see so-and-so did this? That's when I know it's time to really start paying attention to this player if I haven't already. But speaking of paying attention to players, I was thinking kind of coming into this segment, I can't remember the last time I've talked about Arch Manning. And last year at this time, you know, kind of the way we're talking about Lane Kiffin now, that's how it was about Arch Manning and how, was he the greatest prospect since sliced bread or was he overrated? Well, this season he comes in, he's got the second shortest Heisman odds at 15-2, but he's just under the radar. He finished last season strong. So I really want to see him because I want to see what he looks like in year two.
3: Yeah, look, I'm intrigued by Arch Manning. I want to make sure I choose my words correctly because he has the hype of the last name.
4: Mm-hmm.
3: And you've seen flashes of him be really good.
4: Mm-hmm.
3: Really good. And look, there was a lot of conversation leading up to the 2026 NFL draft. Was he or was he not going to come out?
4: Yeah.
3: You know, I mean, there was a lot of people were like, no, there's no way. He's not coming out. He already said he's coming back. But until that deadline passed, there was still that little crack in the door. It's like, you know, he's going to be a top pick because the quarterback draft was so weak this past year. You know, and so, I mean, look, there's a reason why Ty Simpson went number 13 overall.
4: Yeah.
5: Yeah. And had Arch Manning come out, Ty Simpson would not have been the second quarterback off the board.
3: If Arch Manning had come out, there's an argument he might have gone number one.
5: Yeah, which is crazy considering the season that Mendoza had.
3: Exactly. That's what the quarterback draft looked like last year. And that's no disrespect to Mendoza, Simpson, or other. It just wasn't stacked up like it looks like it's going to be stacked up this year. So I'm intrigued to see. I'm glad he stayed in school.
5: Mm-hmm.
3: Because just like Trinidad Chambliss, I would like to see him when all eyes are on him. Okay, here we go. Arch Manning, this is your Heisman moment. This is your NFL draft. This is why I should be number one overall. You know what I mean? Like, this is your opportunity to shine. And if you don't know, I watch college football to scout for the NFL.
5: Yeah, exactly.
3: That's my bag right there.
5: Me as well. And you know, there are, you mentioned all the quarterback talent in this draft, this upcoming draft. Another quarterback I'll have my eye on would technically, I believe, be eligible for the draft this year, even though he's only considered a sophomore at Ohio State, and that's Julian Sain.
3: Oh, yeah.
5: You know, I want to see what he looks like in year two with the Bucks, but I also want to see what he looks like in this pairing with Jeremiah Smith, because, you know, Jeremiah Smith is supposed to be the best wide receiver in football, mm-hmm. and we're watching, you know, his competition in Miami throwing down the gauntlet. So I want to see if Sain is able to really step up his game enough to highlight Smith and all that he possibly could be.
3: Sain is a really good quarterback. I mean, look, I understand why everyone says that, hey, this next year the draft is going to be incredible. Right? I understand that because all these names that we're talking about, all these guys are draft eligible.
5: Yeah.
3: Right? So in theory, on paper, right now, in early September, it looks like, man, this, if you need a quarterback in the NFL, this is the draft class for you. Now, I don't know what it's going to look like when the year's all said and done. Things could change. Mm-hmm. We know that. There was a time last year, remember when John Mateer at Oklahoma, he was the man.
5: Yep.
3: And then he got hurt.
5: And then he was not the man anymore.
3: So things could always change, you know. I mean, look, we haven't even mentioned Dante Moore.
5: Mm-hmm.
3: He went down to the wire, you know, before there was a decision if he was going to enter the draft.
5: Yeah.
3: You know, it was going to be him and Mendoza. You know, who is it? 1 and 1A, right? And Dante mm-hmm. Moore decided, I need to go back to Oregon. There's some things I need to clean up. Another good decision. And, you know, when it's all said and done, as much as I might talk bad about NIL at times, NIL allows these guys to decide that they're going to go back.
5: Yeah, it does. It does, because the risk associated with going back to school used to be like, why would you take a chance on mm-hmm. potentially getting hurt and all of the money you could lose at the next level? But with NIL and then insurance policies, it does allow for these players to stay in school as long as they want to stay in school and be as good as they could possibly be before they make that step to the next level. And I guess speaking of quarterbacks we haven't even mentioned yet, C.J. Carr is the current Heisman Trophy odds-on favorite.
3: Come on now.
5: And we haven't spoken his name yet
3: right. Because
5: there are so many other excellent quarterbacks in this class. And, yeah, you know, Carr is another one that want to see, can he do it? You know, Notre Dame is one of those schools that's always among the top schools. Not quite like Penn State, but, you know, they have this long history, the Golden Dome and all of that. But it's been a while since they've been the actual best team in the country. Can Carr lead them to that this season? That's going to be must-see TV as well.
3: I'll tell you what, I think Marcus Freeman probably has the most talented team that he's had in a while, and that's saying something.
5: Oh, yeah.
3: That's saying something, because he's had plenty of talent. There's no doubt about that. I'm a big Marcus Freeman supporter.
5: Mm-hmm.
3: I liked him when he was the defensive coordinator at Cincinnati.
5: Oh, yeah.
3: It's just something about the way that he leads his players, the way that they rally around him,
5: mm-hmm.
3: and C.J. Carr is by far the best quarterback he's had.
5: Yeah, yeah, and you mentioned his leadership.
3: Mm-hmm.
5: Like, you can see it, right? Yep. The way the players play for him, it makes you look at a program and say, you know what? I think they might be able to win a national championship just because of how much he's able to pull out of his players. And so, yeah, what C.J. Carr can do, his talent playing in this system, you know, it could be the year.
3: Yeah, no, it really could. And that's going to be, you know, intriguing. Again, there's so many quarterbacks that we haven't even got to that are going to be really fun to watch this year. That's why I'm more excited about the action on the field as opposed to the courtroom. But let's hand out some awards. Why don't we do that? Why don't we get busy and hand some awards out? We'll do that next here on ESPN Radio.
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0: Center. College football on the field, putting up some big numbers tonight. I'm Q Myers. Oklahoma, they blank UTEP 51-0 earlier in the night. John Mateer from Oklahoma, 11 for 17, 225 yards and 3 touchdowns. Currently, USC leads Fresno State 32-0. Jaden Maiva, 23 for 25, 349 yards passing, along with 3 touchdowns. And then Miami, 7th-ranked Miami, leading Stanford 42-6. Malachi Toney, 11 catches, 229 yards, 3 touchdowns. And Darian Mensah, the guy throwing on the ball, just about perfect. 26 for 29, 396 yards, and 5 TDs. There's still 5:24 left to go in the third quarter. Miami's up 42-6. Now, another day, another court. An Indiana Circuit Court judge issued a temporary restraining order Friday that clears the way for defensive linemen Stephen Daly and Kellen Wyatt to return to the Hoosiers this season. Daly and Wyatt had returned to the Hoosiers earlier in August, but their status with the defending national champions was in limbo after the U.S. Court of Appeals for the 10th Circuit on August 21st granted the NCAA's motion to overturn a lower court's ruling that granted another season of eligibility to class of 2022 athletes who have been excluded from the NCAA's new 5-for-5 rule. For more scores and analysis, check out ESPN.com and the all-new ESPN app. Coming up, more game night with Andre Snellings and me, Q Myers, here on ESPN Radio.
1: 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See you there.
0: Andre, well, this is the moment that we've been waiting for. What was LSU going to do? Were they going to add the players to their roster, or were they not going to add the players to their roster? The players I'm talking about, Daquan Wright, Xavier Harris. Well, from R. Pete Thamel, LSU has not added Daquan Wright and Xavier Harris to the team's roster.
2: Wow.
0: For the Clemson game. They could potentially be added later in the year. They're okay. Both enrolled in school. LSU has 103 players on the roster submitted. That leaves them to open spots.
2: So, initially, I thought that the deadline was to add them for the season. And so, you know, admittedly, that would have been much bigger news. Them not adding them for the game tomorrow, I don't know if that's quite as shocking just because of the fact that it's, you know, they haven't been practicing with the team, right? You know, or at least they haven't been practicing very much. And so I could see them needing a little bit more time to get acclimated before they could come in and play. But, does it feel to you like LSU is hedging their bets just a little bit, right? Like,
0: yeah.
2: they might be saying, well, they just need a little bit of time to acclimate, but all of these other lawsuits, they could have at least another extra week of cover before they have to worry about it again.
0: I'm not going to lie to you. I'm pretty shocked. I really am. If a program does not submit the maximum 105 players prior to the first competition, it may still add student athletes up to that limit. Additionally, if a team submits a roster and then an individual player develops an illness or suffers an injury prior to the start of the season, that player may be replaced on the 105-man roster. So that's the actual rule. So they still have a wiggle room, but I'm not going to lie. Even though people way smarter than me, and I'll be the first to admit, there's plenty of you out there way smarter than me, told us that there's a good chance that they weren't going to add them to the roster, I'm still sitting here shocked.
2: Yeah, I absolutely expect them to add them to the roster. I thought they were going to do it tonight, but, you know, even
0: I thought they were going to wait till this show was over. That's what I thought they were going to do. Is Andre off? Is Q off? Oh, okay, cool.
2: Now let's add them.
0: Yeah, exactly.
2: Yeah. But the thing is, though, one of them's hurt, right? Because even if they would have added them.
0: Xavier, yeah.
2: Yeah, Xavier was hurt anyway. And then the other one, again, he can't have had many reps playing with the quarterback. And so I just felt like, I feel like them not adding them could be because they're not ready to play in this particular game. But I think if there weren't these legal questions and ramifications, you would add them anyway, right? Like, even if they weren't going to play, you would just go ahead and add them so they're on the team and you don't have to think about it moving forward. But because of all of the legal ramblings, it feels like LSU is trying to kind of hedge their bets.
0: Well, LSU has not added Daquan Wright and Xavien Harris to the team's roster for the Clemson game. That is breaking news from R.P. Thamel. It's game night here on ESPN Radio. The all-new ESPN app, SiriusXM, Channel 80, and TuneIn. 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He's Andre Snellings. I'm Q Myers. So why would LSU not roster the players after everything that they've gone through? Here's Wilson Alexander, On3 National College Sports Reporter, as he appeared on this show last night.
3: Until today, you had the specter of a federal lawsuit from the SEC. I think anybody knew that was a possibility, that because we've seen that playbook, you know, in the Big 12 to prevent Texas Tech from signing Britton and Sorsby. Worked out very well for the Big 12 in that regard. But they weren't actually dealing with that lawsuit. Had not been filed and wasn't, known to them until today. And so that has to change the calculus, or has to at least affect the calculus in some way as LSU figures out what to do here.
2: Yeah, I mean, the federal lawsuit that the SEC filed yesterday, that of course is hanging over them.
0: That did it for me.
2: Yeah.
0: That was the game changer.
2: Yeah.
0: I feel like LSU didn't think that was going to happen.
2: Mm-hmm.
0: And then when it did, they're like, whoa.
2: But see, even today, Clemson, you know, spoke out loudly against, the contract could be breached if they played players that were former pros. Mm-hmm. The playoff committee stopped short of saying that teams that played former pros couldn't make the playoffs, but they spoke strongly against it as well. So again, to me, it just feels like LSU is like, okay, we have this injunction in our pocket, but let's take our time a little bit and see exactly what the headwinds are we'd be facing if we were to put these players on the roster. And I thought they would do it, I really did, but the fact that they didn't, maybe there's a method to that.
0: Yeah, well, it seems like there's kind of a few missteps along the way, and or maybe LSU is feeling like they made a few missteps along the way. And when I say they, I mean Lane Kiffin. Here's Desmond Howard, ESPN College Football Analyst on College Football Live, talking about where Lane Kiffin may have gone wrong.
4: Well, I think that Lane never imagined that this would go this far. I think it was a huge miscalculation on his part. I think Lane said, well, you know what? It'll be us, LSU, against the NCAA. The NCAA, they're everybody's punching bag, right? No one likes the NCAA. I think that's what he figured would happen in this situation. But then, when Greg Sankey and the SEC said, hold up, pump your brakes, we're not doing this, we don't want to be a part of bringing NFL players to college football, then I thought Lane had gone out too far, you couldn't step back, and now it became just a standoff between Lane, LSU, Greg Sankey, and the SEC.
2: You know, but the thing, so yes, Lane Kiffin and LSU are the face of this. But when that injunction came down yesterday, it was for 41 players,
0: yeah,
2: right?
0: So multiple sports.
2: Yeah. Yeah, multiple sports. So, you know, this doesn't only affect them. And as you pointed out in your update, like, there was another ruling today for another set of players to be able to play. And so I still don't feel like this is going to just be a LSU and a Lane Kiffin thing, but they're the face of it. They're the poster children for it. And tomorrow's game is the one that all eyes were on. Is he going to play them or is he not? And so the fact that they could still put them on the roster and play them the following week, it opens the door to me for LSU to be like, you know what? We'll sit this one out, you know, let's give it a few more days, let it bubble, see who's going to drop the next lawsuits, see what our lawyers tell us. But considering that the defensive player they brought in to help the defensive line is injured anyway, and the offensive player they brought in is a tight end, and they've already got an elite tight end, maybe for tomorrow's game, it just, the juice wasn't worth the squeeze.
0: No, yeah, I mean, look, everything you're saying makes all the sense in the world. All eyes are going to continue to be on this LSU program.
2: Yeah.
0: They're going to continue to watch this program, see if they do add them maybe next week. If they, you know what I mean? Like, when is enough enough? Mm-hmm. You know, how long is it going to be a question, will they or won't they? Right? And again, knowing that they still have those two roster spots, so they could potentially add them a little bit later, that's going to continue the conversation. Now, it might die down a little bit. And, you know, once LSU gets on the field, especially, right, and the game's being played, and you know, okay, well, these guys, there's no chance that they're coming out. And so now it's just about the action on the field. That's going to, you know, that's going to take a little bit away of the shine. But for the most part, man, I don't think this conversation is going away anytime soon.
2: Oh, no, no time soon. And now that those players haven't been activated, there's nothing that says they can't be activated in the future. But again, right, we were hearing just yesterday that if the things don't go the players' way, there could be potential litigation from the players against LSU, right?
0: Yes, yes. Matter of fact, Wilson Alexander on three, he said that as well. Here it is. Check it out.
3: The judge enjoined LSU as well as the SEC and the NCAA from taking any, quote, prohibitive action that negatively affects these players.
0: Said that as well. Here it is. Check it out.
3: The judge enjoined LSU as well as the SEC and the NCAA from taking any, quote, prohibitive action that negatively affects these players. And so that would mean not following through with signing these players.

0: cases, we all have to think like a lawyer, and we have to really look, you know, parse all the details.
1: That's asking me to do way too much, Trey.
0: I'm just saying.
1: That's asking me to do way too much. Think like a lawyer? Okay, look, I got you.
0: You love law and order?
1: I know. Look, I'll think like a public defender.
0: Absolutely. Absolutely. But, you know, but I feel like that was key, the fact that he said that if they roster them mm-hmm. and then later cut them, then they would be open to contempt of court and potential litigation from the players. But if they never roster them, are they still vulnerable to that particular lawsuit?
1: There are some words that I've learned along this process that I probably have no business knowing. I'm serious. And I've talked about this before when I was at ESPN Central Texas and Baylor was going through all their stuff off the field. And, mm-hmm. you know, it was always some kind of court this, court that, or some legalities here and legalities there. I realized then there's some big words that mean a whole lot that I don't have no business knowing. You know what I mean? And that's when I knew that I was already too far in the weeds when it comes to all this legal stuff. And that's how I know in this situation, with everything that you just said, and you broke it down perfectly, but the fact that we're having to use words like litigation, contempt of court, yep. right, injunctions, right, yep. all these temporary restraining orders, like, this is stuff that you hear in, like, child support cases or, you know, mm-hmm. bad breakups or, you know, other stuff. Not football games, but instead it is football.
0: Yeah, that it is football. It is NCAA football in the year of our Lord, 2026.
1: That part, right, what you just said. He's Andre Snellings. I'm Q Myers. It's Game Night here on ESPN Radio on the all-new ESPN Route. On the field, players are doing it really big tonight. We'll highlight them next here on Game Night on ESPN Radio on the all-new ESPN app.
2: 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The American League Central takes center stage as the Minnesota Twins fight for a spot in the postseason. They're in Chicago to face the first-place White Sox. 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
3: This isn't the players' fault. It's the NCAA's fault for ruling one way in June, in March and reversing it in June, going, oh, our bad, class of 2022, you do deserve a fifth year. Our bad. Oh, those of you who already went and declared for the NFL and maybe didn't get drafted and were on, you know, rosters as camp bodies, but you could have been still getting paid in college. We screwed up. Sorry to hear about it. And now this is where we are.
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0: Football Update.
1: Well, Dre, we got some updates on the field, but first of all, I want to get to an update off the field, and this is from ESPN's Pete Thamel. Obviously, going into the night, the big question was, will they or won't they play? Will they or won't they be added to the roster? And when I say they, I'm talking about Daquan Wright and Xavier Harris, talking about LSU, and Pete Thamel says, sources, LSU has not added Daquan Wright and Xavier Harris to the team's roster for the Clemson game. They could potentially be added later in the year. Both are enrolled in school. LSU has 103 players on the roster submitted. That leaves them two open spots. So, again, because they are enrolled at LSU, they can be added at a later date. And sources have said that remains under consideration.
2: Yeah. It's a big get up to the corner and then bluff. Like, if we were playing chicken, it feels like LSU just swerved.
1: Yes. Yes. That's a great way to put it. And, there's multiple different ways of looking at it and multiple different, lawsuits that could be headed LSU's way that could have persuaded them not to add him to the roster. But when it's all said and done, right, as loud as it sounded, that roar from those LSU Tigers sounded really, really loud.
2: Mm-hmm.
1: It was a whole lot of bark, not too much bite. So
2: at this stage, there's still two roster spots open.
1: Exactly.
2: But if not for the lawsuits, you know good and well, they will both be on the roster right now.
1: Absolutely. So that's the latest and the greatest when it comes to that. It is game night here on ESPN Radio, the all new ESPN app. SiriusXM Channel 80 and TuneIn. 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He's Andre Snellings. I'm Q Myers. And also a quick note, per ESPN source, Notre Dame transfer Junior T, I'm not even going to attempt to say his last name, is on the roster submitted. Utah transfer Blake Cotton is not, and I believe that both were not in NFL camps, according to Sister Sledge. So just a note. But those were a couple other players that were being looked at as well, one for Notre Dame and one for Utah. So let's get to the action on the field. How about that? How about Miami and Stanford?
2: Yeah.
1: Miami's ranked 7th. They lost the national championship game. Thought they were going to bounce back. Well, they have tonight. Big time performance. Stanford's just waiting for this one to get over. 42-6 right now. Miami's leading, and there's 14 plus minutes left to go in the game. Malachi Toney has been the guy. 12 catches, 233 yards as of right now, and 3 touchdowns. He is doing everything he can, Dre, to say, I know that the quarterbacks are going to be the favorites to win the Heisman. I'm trying to put my bid in right now.
2: Yeah, but it's interesting because his quarterback, right, Darian Mensah, was already entered the game 4th in the Heisman odds, according to DraftKings. And he's thrown for about 400 yards and 5 touchdowns tonight. So all of the yards that Malachi Toney got, Mensah got as well, and then some. So, it's good to be the quarterback when it comes to the Heisman vote.
1: Yeah, over the last 20 years, Mensah's the 4th ACC quarterback that has thrown 5 touchdown passes in their team season opener. 2022, Drake May with North Carolina against Florida A&M.
2: Not bad.
1: 2016, Lamar Jackson.
2: Like that guy.
1: Louisville against Charlotte. Yeah, he's pretty good. And 2007, Matt Ryan with Boston College against Wake Forest.
2: Well, dang, that's a list.
1: That's a nice group of players, nice group of quarterbacks that Mensah is in that category with right now. And again, the biggest thing to me, Dre, like, someone just call the dogs off.
2: Yeah.
1: Call the dogs off. Yeah. It is 42-6.
2: Throw the damn towel.
1: Right, exactly. It is 42-6, and there's still over 13 minutes left in this game.
2: Yeah, I mean, when it comes to, from the Stanford point of view, because there was a play in the last quarter where it looked like they were going to get the ball inside the 5-yard line because of like a muffed punt. It's like, Stanford, if you call the dogs off, I think Miami will too. It's 42-6.
1: Right.
2: Like, at this point, you're not coming back to win. So, if you don't want to be embarrassed further, maybe have an exchange of taking starting quarterbacks and receivers off the field.
1: Yeah, I'm about to say, I'm not the smartest guy in the world, but I don't think Mensah or Toney needs to play anymore in this one.
2: Yeah.
1: I think their night is going to be done.
2: Yeah.
1: and I'm okay with that. Also, this one is done. 10th-ranked Oklahoma, they blanked UTEP 51-0. Oklahoma's 51 points are at second most in a season opener shutout win in the last 100 years. They blanked Arkansas State on September 2nd, 2023, 73-0.
2: Yeah, 51-0 is the type of start you want to have if you're a top 10 school, but you're number 10. So you're trying to, kind of plant your flag and say, hey, I'm here. I'm ready to take that next step. And UTEP is not a team that should be able to challenge Oklahoma in any way.
1: No.
2: But so Oklahoma did what they were supposed to do. You take care of business. You beat who's in front of you the way that you're supposed to beat them.
1: Yeah. It's a good season, you know, tune up, you know, a little season. It's almost like an NFL preseason game, right? Mm-hmm. You kind of know what the situation is, but you can't play with your food in these, mm-hmm. right? We've seen programs do that. Yeah. Rutgers.
2: Right. Yesterday.
1: Exactly. We've seen teams that are favored by 35 points or whatever the case may be end up losing by 10. You know, mm-hmm. I'm like, you can't do that. So Oklahoma, to their credit, they went in there, handled their business, and this is the fourth time since 2012 they've beaten UTEP in a season opener. They've actually outscored UTEP 176-27 over those four games.
2: Yeah, I mean, you wonder if that UMass Rutgers game yesterday ended up being a wake-up call for the, you know, because all of the top 15 schools are dominating, right?
1: Yep.
2: Miami dominated, USC dominated. Oklahoma dominated. So if they were going to come in lazy, I'm sure their coaches probably loved the fact that Fresno State got beat by 17 when they were a 30-point favorite going into last night.
1: Well, I'll tell you this. Speaking of USC, you were right. They are dominating. They're dominating Fresno State. They're up 32-0, 5:52 left to go. Jade Maiava, you know, you want to talk about guys that are in the running for the Heisman. 23-25, 349 yards, and 3 touchdowns. Just about perfect on the night.
2: Yeah, I'm sure. I have not done the math or seen it done, but he has to have a perfect quarterback rating, right? Like, you know, that complex system where it's like 158.5 or something is perfect. Like, he has to be perfect. And he has to be that over two games now.
1: Right.
2: Because if you play two full games and you have the same number of incompletions as you have touchdown passes thrown, that's about as close to get to perfection as a quarterback can get.
1: Yeah, and look, I'll tell you what, this is a big year for Lincoln Riley, right? He's in his fifth season at USC, same number of seasons he was there at Oklahoma. He started out really well, won 11 games. Caleb Williams won the Heisman Trophy. That was fantastic. Since then, not so much. Failed to reach 10 wins in each of the last three seasons. This, to me, is a big season. I've talked about it before. They don't play defense, as far as I'm concerned. Mia O'Brien, from this very show, Game Night, doesn't really think Lincoln Riley's even going to make it throughout the course of the season. Check it out.
0: Maybe it's a hot take, maybe it's not. I don't think Lincoln Riley is coaching this team come November. I'm planting my flag here on August the 27th. There's always one that surprises us. And if USC is not in the playoff hunt come November, I do not believe the good folks of Los Angeles. This is their third biggest sport, you could argue, behind the Lakers and the Dodgers. I don't know how much more they can say. Yes, I said ahead of the Rams. When USC football is good, it is the third professional sport in Southern California. I don't believe they can stomach another, you know, 8-win season.
2: So that segment, I felt like, you know, in a rap verse, there's the rap and then somebody's doing ad libs in the background.
1: Yep.
2: That was me doing the ad libs. Hey-o. Ho. You know, so,
1: right.
2: You know, but yeah, I mean, but Mia had bars there, right? Because if USC is not in the playoffs this year, I think she's right. I think we're seeing the end of Lincoln Riley's time there. So they're starting off the season 2-0 against teams that they obviously should beat.
1: Right.
2: But they have not beaten the top 10 team since, you know, he's been the coach at USC. And I think this season they're going to have to show that they can beat those better teams or else, Mia might be a prophet.
1: Look, let's just hold on to that soundbite there from Mia O'Brien as she was here on game night, because she might not be here on game night much longer, not because of her takes, but because she's going to take off on us, right?
2: Mm-hmm.
1: You know how it's like little homie. When I raised little homie and then little homie ran away from home, that's what Mia O'Brien's going to do, right? We raised her up and then she's like, all right, deuces, Q.
2: I did not have a little homie sighting on my bingo card for coming off of that Mia O'Brien. Well done, sir. Well done.
1: That's what we do around here. What will LSU do? What are they going to look like Saturday night? That's next. You're on Game Night on ESPN Radio, the all-new ESPN app.
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12: These statements have not been evaluated by the FDA. This product is not intended to diagnose, treat, cure, or prevent any disease.

0: Will they or won't they? That was the question coming into the evening. I'm Q Myers, and RP Thamel's reporting LSU has not added Daquan Wright and Xavien Harris to the team's roster for the Clemson game. They could potentially be added later in the year as both are enrolled in school. LSU has 103 players on the roster submitted, and that leads them to open spots. And again, since they're enrolled at LSU, they could get added at the roster at a later date, and sources have said that remains under consideration. The CFP is backing up the conferences. The leader of the college football playoff on Friday stopped short of implementing any new rules around eligibility or participation, but issued a statement that strongly supports the recent positions of conferences prohibiting players returning to college teams from the NFL. The CFP's management committee, which consists of the 10 FBS commissioners and Notre Dame's AD, held a video conference for the second time this week to discuss the eligibility issue, which has been a national headline this week, centered around LSU. Speaking of LSU, Clemson put them on notice earlier today. They said that if LSU team chooses to play former professional players in the game in Baton Rouge, it could be in breach of the game contract between the two schools. But as we know, LSU has chosen not to add those players to the roster. To some action actually on the field. A lot of action if you're Miami. They're up 42-6 over Stanford with 7:30 left to go in the game. Malachi Toney, 11 catches, 229 yards, 3 touchdowns on the day. Darian Mensah, 28 for 31, 412 yards, and 5 touchdowns. USC is blanking Fresno State right now, 39-0. 2 minutes left to go in that one. Jaden Maiava, 23 for 25, 349 yards, and 3 touchdowns. And Oklahoma blanked UTEP, 51-0. With John Mateer going 11 for 17, 225 yards, and 3 touchdowns. 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
7: Justice was served to the SEC. 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If they continue to pick on these children, we will continue to be here to fight for them.
5: I can't. I almost fell out my chair. I thought he got me with the one-liner when he said this is served up like some gumbo and they forced him to eat it. But then my man came back and said, children.
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5: The funniest part of that whole situation, Dre, I know what's coming.
6: Oh, yeah.
5: Like, I know what the attorney said. I know what the attorney general said. And it still makes me laugh and shake my head.
6: Hilarious.
5: Yeah, it still makes me want to say, just ring the bell. Ring the bell. But I've rang the bell on them so many times, I don't have to.
6: Yep.
5: It's already understood.
6: I think the funniest part of that for me is that when the attorney general is talking about how the players aren't going to get it paid, I can hear you in the background like, oh, please.
5: They're not there for the money.
6: No.
5: They're there for the love of the game.
6: Yes. It's the purity, you know, because they're children. And,
5: right.
6: And children are pure of heart. And they purely just want to play the game.
5: Yeah, they purely want to go to the jewelry store when they get paid and go on and get, you know, put some ice on their neck and go ahead and get them a nice whip. And, hey, look, if they got the means to get it, by all means, go get it. But trust and believe, it's not just for the love of the game.
3: Can we just add to the list, because the Go Tigers there at the end was, of course, from Coach O. And can we add to the list of Coach O's part of Lane Kiffin's staff?
6: Yeah.
3: So the head coach of the greatest team in LSU history would 2019 be?
6: Arguably the greatest in NCAA history.
3: I mean, yes. Right.
5: Exactly.
3: I think they're probably the greatest. And like, he's going to be returning. Nobody's talked about that. And yeah, he's just a special assistant. But still, there's been no talk about that because we're talking about LSU getting sued by the SEC and LSU fighting for these two players that they didn't put on their roster.
6: Yeah.
5: No, they did not. And I'm glad that Sister Sledge mentioned that. If you're just now tuning in from ESPN's Pete Thamel, this was the breaking news. Sources, LSU has not added Daquan Wright and Xavier Harris to the team's roster for the Clemson game. They could potentially be added later in the year as both are enrolled in school. LSU has 103 players on the roster submitted, and that leaves them to spots. It is game night here on ESPN Radio, the all-new ESPN app, SiriusXM Channel 80, and TuneIn. 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He's Andre Snellings. I'm Q Myers. I'm just glad that this came down before this show was over.
6: Oh, yeah.
5: I just knew that this was going to happen. As soon as we signed off and said, you know, Sports Center all night's up next on ESPN Radio, then it's going to say, dun-dun, breaking news. Like, are they off the air yet? Man, I sure wish they'd hurry up and wrap this thing up.
6: Exactly.
5: You know?
6: I got some stuff to say.
5: Exactly. I got something to say, but I can't wait till those guys get up there. I never liked Q anyway.
6: I'm sure that's what they were thinking, what Pete Thamel was thinking before he made the announcement. Like, that darn Q. He's going to be able to talk about it.
5: Dang it.
6: He's going to bring up Lil Homie.
5: Exactly. Hey, man, Lil Homie is near and dear to the heart. I don't know where he's at. He left home. I raised him. I raised the red ear slider over the right way, and he left home. So somewhere out there is one Lil Homie. Maybe Lil Homie's going to show up Clemson at LSU. That is Saturday night, 7 p.m. Eastern, ESPN Radio. This is going to be a fun game. Right? I'm looking forward to the game because there's been so much talk about this one from the off the field side of things, Dre. Now we get to talk about this on the field and what's going to happen and how it's going to play out. And, you know, LSU comes in ranked 11th. Clemson doesn't come in ranked at all.
6: Yeah.
5: For the first time in a very long time. But that, to me, is just a number. Like, you know, Aaliyah used to say, age ain't nothing but a number. Those rankings ain't nothing but a number. When you get Clemson and LSU on the field, I think it's going to be something.
6: Absolutely. And you're right. all of the numbers seem to come down on LSU's side, right? Mm-hmm. You know, they've won 27 straight home games against unranked opponents, which Clemson is now.
5: Right.
6: Their last loss came back in 2020 against Mississippi State. LSU's won 21 consecutive non-conference home games since losing to Troy back in 2017. They're 91-12 in home night games since 2006. That's an 88.3 winning percentage, mm-hmm. which ranks sixth in the FBS. So it's like all of the numbers, it's just like an avalanche of numbers that say LSU should win, but I mean, you're right. This just has the feel of, with everything going on off the field, all of the distractions, all of the overlooking of a program like Clemson, which their coach has made clear he doesn't think is a thing. It just has the feel of upset could be in the air.
5: How much would most of the country be so fired up to see LSU take that L?
6: Yeah. For a lot of reasons, right? Like, people have been mad at them since they got Lane Kiffin last year. And that's like, what, three or four big attention scandals later.
5: Right, exactly. LSU is that program. I've been saying it for a while now, especially because Lane Kiffin is the head coach. They're that program where, unless you are Go Tigers, and that's EAX Go Tigers, mm-hmm. right? If you're LSU Tiger, right, you're obviously pulling for him. But if you're not, Lane Kiffin is just that guy that you will root against. You don't have to have a dog in the fight, mm-hmm. or in this situation, a cat in the fight, but you're going to pick the other one.
6: Yep.
5: You know, I mean, that's just what it is. And look, it's cool to have a heel. I'm cool with that. I'm cool with having a villain. Mm-hmm. Look, Lane Kiffin is the ultimate villain. It's funny. I was on my local radio show earlier today, and I asked a beat writer that was on. I said, "Hey, real quick, man, are you team Lane Kiffin or are you team other?" And he goes, "I'm team other."
6: Right. No matter who he's playing against,
5: no matter who
6: I'm pulling for
5: is.
6: The other team. Yep.
5: That's just what it is.
6: It is. And you mentioned being a villain. I will say, when it comes to sports in particular, villains are only fun if they're winning, right? Like,
5: yeah.
6: So, as much as the, you know, everyone might be pulling for the other set of Tigers tomorrow night, in a way, I would like to see LSU win. Not even because of allegiance or, you know, liking the program, just because it just makes the fan hate that much more intense when the team you just really want to lose keeps winning.
5: Right, exactly. And look, LSU is going to be a really good program.
6: Yeah.
5: Like, make no mistake about it. They're not going to be some team that's going to fall flat on their face. They didn't hire Lane Kiffin for that. But what they hired him for was to bring home a national championship. I'm not saying they're going to do that, but that's what his job is. Like,
6: yeah.
5: Make no mistake about it. His job is not just to go and win a handful of games, make it to the CFP. They could do that.
6: Mm-hmm.
5: They need him to get them over the hump. And guess what? So far, he hasn't got any program over the hump.
6: Right. And his last program got closer to getting over the hump after he left.
5: Right.
6: Like, they were, like, he had them playing really well all season, but after he left to take the LSU job, all of a sudden Ole Miss was unbeatable for most of the college football playoffs. And so, yeah, I feel like in some ways they've kind of set a bar that Lane Kiffin kind of personally, you got to do at least as well with your new team as the team that you left did after you left.
5: Well, and the thing about it is, I talked about the country pulling against LSU. The country was pulling for Ole Miss last year, right? Because again, they're 11-1, right? That's who they are. 11-1 team. He being Lane Kiffin had the best team he's probably ever had as a head coach that had an opportunity to go as far as they possibly could, and he bounced. And the way that he bounced, everyone's like, wait, what?
6: Right.
5: He did that, and then that's when Pete Golding became a household name. Mm-hmm. Trinidad Chambliss became a household name. And if you didn't have, once again, a dog in the hunt, it's like, hey, man, why not Ole Miss? Why not Trinidad Chambliss? I like that Pete Golding guy.
6: Mm-hmm.
5: You know what I mean? Like, all of a sudden, everything shifted so much, and that's going back to who the villain is in Lane Kiffin. He made them, he propped Ole Miss up to a level that they weren't on even when he wasn't in the building.
6: Exactly. Like, people wanted Ole Miss to win specifically to spite Lane Kiffin.
5: Exactly. Like, hey, man, if they win, everyone could laugh at them. Ha, you left.
6: Mm-hmm.
5: You could have won a championship with them. Now you're out there kicking it.
6: Exactly.
5: Good luck to you, Jack. Oh, by the way, I hope you got your clothes that everyone threw on the tarmac, right?
6: Absolutely. Absolutely. It's similar in a lot of ways to, you know, after LeBron James made his first decision to go to Miami,
5: yep.
6: and Cleveland, the Cavaliers fans were like burning his stuff because they just wanted him to lose until he came back and led him to the championship.
5: 2011, we were all Mavericks fans.
6: Oh yeah. Yeah. Yep. All
5: everyone was a Mavericks fan. If you weren't a Heat fan, you were a Mavs fan.
6: Yep.
5: I ain't never pulled for the Mavs harder than I did 2011.
6: Yep. Dirk Nowitzki all of a sudden was.
5: Dirk was my, I was like, the Jet.
6: Exactly.
5: You know?
6: Yep.
5: I was pulling for Deshaun Stevenson.
6: Right. Sentences you never thought you'd say.
5: Facts. That part. Right. Tyson Chandler was the guy. I was like, man, let's go.
6: Yep. Jason Kidd. Like,
5: now that was my guy.
6: Mm-hmm.
5: Shout out to Jay Kidd. Yeah. I was still angry about Jay Kidd and Grant Hill being co-rookie of the years. Still salty about that all these years later. Look, Jason Kidd's been retired.
6: Right.
5: Been a coach for 18 different teams, and I'm still mad about what happened
6: his rookie season.
5: Year. Yeah. I hold grudges, clearly. He's Andre Snellings. I'm Q Myers. It's game night here on ESPN Radio. There are big changes coming to the WNBA. That's next on game night on ESPN Radio on the all-new ESPN app.
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11: The Saturday will be sunny and hot with a high near 97, and the heat index could reach 103. Winds will be light, turning north-northwest at 5 to 9 miles per hour. Saturday night brings increasing clouds and a low around 68. Sunday turns cooler and sunny with a high near 86, and lows drop to 61. For the latest updates, visit myradiolink.com. 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
2: Major League Baseball update.
5: Yankee fans, close your ears. Yankees, Padres, it took 10 innings. San Diego gets it done 3-2. Luis Capistrano hits a two-run walk-off home run in the bottom of the 10th for the Padres. And that's how that one gets wrapped up. And, man, Yankee fans have got to think, Dre, can't produce more runs.
6: Yeah. Yeah, and, you know, it's almost like they could use a former MVP, multiple-time MVP, home run champion in the middle of their lineup. And I guess before the game, Aaron Judge took some batting practice on the field for the first time since May 31st and his eventual trip to the injured list with a stress fracture in his right rib. And I'll admit, that was a first for me. I didn't know you could get a stress fracture in your rib. Like, I knew you could get a stress fracture in, like, you know, the bones in your legs or your arms. I didn't know you could get it in your rib. So, you know, hopefully the judge will be saying all rise again soon, because the Yankees need some run production.
5: Yes, they do. And plus, the game is just that much more fun when Aaron Judge is out there playing, isn't
6: absolutely.
5: It? You know, when
6: absolutely.
5: He's out there, when Shohei's out there, there's certain guys that just push the envelope, push the needle, and make it that much more exciting. And, of course, Aaron Judge is one of them. And for Yankee fans, they just want to see him in the lineup because, as you mentioned, they need some run production. I can only imagine how it went, how the stadium was when the Padres walk it off in the bottom of the 10th.
6: Oh, yeah. So, it's the bottom of the 10th, so that means it was a home game for San Diego.
5: That's what I'm saying. So I can imagine.
6: That stadium had to be nice.
5: That's what I'm talking about. It was rocking. It's funny. There's actually a guy that works with me here locally in Las Vegas who's a big Yankee fan, took the day off today to go to San Diego see that game. And he was, you know, on social media, man, about to go see my Yankees play tonight. I know he's sick right now.
6: Yeah, yeah. There's like no worse feeling. Like,
5: right.
6: You know, I always tell the story of when I went to a game 7 in 2010, Lakers against Celtics, and I went as a Celtics fan to the Staples Center and sat there holding my infant son who could get in without a ticket because he was so young. And the team we came to see lost. That's not a good feeling at all.
5: No, not at all. So there you go. The Padres get it done in 10. They defeat the Yankees 3-2. It's game night here on ESPN Radio, the all-new ESPN app, SiriusXM Channel 80, and TuneIn. 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He's Andre Snellings. I'm Q Myers.
13: Breaking news here this morning. WNBA Commissioner Kathy Engelbert has decided to retire at the end of the season, sources tell ESPN.
14: I thought she was ill-equipped to handle the oncoming microscope that the WNBA had developed, and I think that they do need new leadership.
15: Kathy Engelbert was commissioner during a period where we saw the league take a major jump in terms of growth, but we also saw that growth comes with growing pains.
5: The WNBA commissioner, Kathy Engelbert, will retire effective as of December 31st. The league said that. So she is going to get her retirement. She is 61 years old. She ushered the WNBA into what she has called hypergrowth mode, transforming the league into a significantly more prominent sports and entertainment property. Her leadership had come into question over the past year. And I think, Dre, that's probably putting it lightly, that her leadership had come into question over the past year.
6: Yeah, I mean, when arguably, well, no, I wouldn't even say arguably because age is the best player in the league. But when one of the best players in the league in Nafisa Collier, she's been runner-up in the MVP back-to-back seasons coming into this one. Last season, at her end-of-the-year interview, she called the commissioner, Engelbert, negligent in her governance of the NBA, of the WNBA, and said that they had the worst leadership in the world. That's a little bit more than came into question.
5: Yes.
6: That is one of your best players, major superstars, just flat out saying the commissioner is not good at her job. So, you know, it seemed like it was well past time for her to be moving on.
5: And the thing about it, Dre, as you cover the WNBA, I cover the WNBA, we know Fee.
6: Yeah.
5: Fee is not one that's just popping off just to
6: she
5: pop off.
6: She is not.
5: You know what I mean? Like, it would be one thing if it was like, you know, Kelsey Plum fired up or something like that. And,
6: yeah.
5: You know what I mean? Because Kelsey Plum's got that little, that dog in her where she wants to just find someone to attack, right?
6: Mm-hmm.
5: Which is why we enjoy watching her on the court, because she's got that tenacity. But Fee is just different. Like, Fee's not going to come after you.
6: She's laid back.
5: Unless there's a reason to come after you.
6: Exactly.
5: And when she talks about worst leadership in the world.
6: I mean, dang.
5: Of the world. Craig,
6: right? Like, what do you really think, though? You know what I'm saying?
5: Right.
6: Like, don't sugarcoat it. Like, tell me what you really think.
5: Exactly. So there will be some new leadership in the WNBA. It's clearly needed. It has grown in a major way. You know, they're expanding with more teams. There's plenty of talent across the league. You know, they're making more money, and they just need to get that. The leadership, they need to get the structure back in place, because there's going to come a time, Dre, where it's going to feel like they're just going to almost destroy themselves from the inside out.
6: Yeah. Yeah. And, you know, as they move forward to looking for their next leader, I'm curious as to who that's going to be. The conversation is starting to turn to who might be the next commissioner of the WNBA. And there are names of executives that could end up getting put in the mix. And, you know, that are names that aren't necessarily household names, even for those that are into the WNBA. But it's been two names in particular that I've already started hearing that perk my ears up.
5: Okay.
6: Both are former players. One is Swin Cash. And the other is actually still a current player, but who's already announced that she's retiring at the end of the year. And that's the WNBA Player Association president, Nneka Ogumike. Like, either of those would be very intriguing options, at least as far as I'm concerned.
5: Yeah, no, those would definitely be. Those are two big time names right there associated with the WNBA. So I could definitely see either one of them becoming the next commissioner. And I think it would do some real good. All I know, Dre, is I want someone besides me to stand in the front of the congregation and yell to the mountaintops and yell to everyone who can hear. And I'm a loud dude, so I know a lot of people can hear me. It's okay to like more than one player in the league. You don't have to pick one player. It's not one-on-one.
6: Yeah.
5: You can pick. There's a lot of really great talent in the league. It's okay to like multiple players. I don't have to pick Asia Wilson or. I don't have to pick Caitlin Clark or. Mm-hmm. I don't have to pick Angel Reese. I don't have to pick Aaliyah Boston. I don't have to pick Olivia Miles or. I don't have to. I can like a lot of players. It's okay.
6: Mm-hmm.
5: But the way that this league is covered, and especially by a lot of people that cover it and act like they're really truly covering it for the right reasons, and they're not, they're just trying to be divisive,
6: yeah,
5: is ridiculous.
6: Yeah, no, it's absurd. And it, I guess, you know, not to go into too much detail about some of the coverage that you're talking about, but, you know, narratives start coming up that are completely unsupported, right? You know, when talking about players that maybe aren't Caitlin Clark, and they say, okay, well, I heard a narrative, well, Asia Wilson, who's not going to play in the World Cup because of a back injury, you know, someone said, oh, well, maybe it's because she didn't like that Caitlin Clark is going to get attention. It's like, not only can you pull for more than one player, but you don't have to tear down anyone else if it's not the player that's your favorite.
5: Exactly. Like, I saw after Team USA had played earlier today, Jackie Young, who plays for the Aces, literally dapped up Caitlin Clark, and the first thing I saw was, oh, she didn't look in the eye.
6: Right.
5: She didn't look her in the eye. She don't like her. I was like, are we serious? Is this what we're doing right now?
6: Yeah, this is where we at.
5: Right.
6: This is the state of things.
5: Yeah, like, what are we doing? So it's just one of those things. Like, it's okay to be a fan of multiple players, especially in a league that has really good talent. I'm a huge fan of Olivia Miles.
6: Mm-hmm.
5: I'm not a Lynx fan, but I can tell you I'm a huge fan of Olivia Miles.
6: Yeah. Yep. Same with Paige Beckers. Not really a Dallas fan, but I love watching her play.
5: There's no doubt. There's plenty of talent, and it's okay to root for multiples. There's ESPN Radio.
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0: Center. The big question going into the night was, will they or won't they play? I'm Q Myers, and our Pete Damels reporting that LSU has not added Daquan Wright and Xavien Harris to the team's roster for the Clemson game. They could potentially be added later in the year, as both are still enrolled in school. LSU has 103 players on the roster submitted. That leaves them two spots. And Daquan Wright and Xavien Harris were cleared to be the former NFL players that were in camp with the NFL teams to return to college. But again, LSU chose not to add them to the roster. They may do it at a later date. The CFP has backed up the conference's leader of the college football playoff on Friday, stopped short of implementing any new rules around eligibility or participation, but issued a statement that strongly supports the recent positions of conferences prohibiting players returning to college teams from the NFL. The CFP's management committee, which consists of the 10 FBS commissioners and Notre Dame's AD, held a video conference for the second time this week to discuss the eligibility issue, which had been a national headline this week centered around LSU. There were games on the gridiron that have gone final. Miami beat up on Stanford 45-6. Malachi Toney had 11 catches for 229 yards and 3 touchdowns. Oklahoma blanked UTEP 51-0. And USC blanked Fresno State 39-0. For more scores and analysis, check out ESPN.com and the all-new ESPN app. Coming up, more game night with Andre Snellings, the professor, and me, Q Myers, here on ESPN Radio.
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8: Mensa. Tony was right side, looking to throw, looking down the field. Well, that's it. Fly for Tony. Got him on the run. Here we go. He's at the 5, and he's into the end zone. For Miami, touchdown. 47 yards on the strike from Mensa to Malachi Tony. A force of nature with another touchdown.
0: Mensa to Tony is something that you heard a lot. 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Miami defeated Stanford 45-6. 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He's Andre Snellings. I'm Q Myers, and that was an unstoppable 1-2 punch in that Miami-Stanford game. Mensa and Tony, that's all they needed. Mensa had 396 yards, 5 touchdowns. He was 26 for 29, just about perfect. Perfect, Dre. And Malachi Toney, 11 catches, 229 yards, and 3 touchdowns. So he was doing the heavy lifting in this one.
9: Absolutely. Toney was doing the heavy lifting. He was also hitting the Heisman pose in the end zone, which apparently has already gone viral. But, you know, Mensa, as you pointed out, he only had 3 incompletions, and he had 5 touchdowns. So for those doing math, he's another quarterback starting off the season with more touchdown passes than incompletions. And that's a good way to start off your Heisman campaign, particularly when you also add 400 yards to that total.
0: Yeah, Mensa, 4th ACC quarterback with 5 passing touchdowns in a team season opener in the last 30 seasons. And let me just go ahead and throw out the names that he joins, the crew that he joins. Mm-hmm. Matt Ryan.
9: Yeah.
0: Lamar Jackson.
9: Yeah.
0: And Drake May.
9: All 3 of which have been at least runners up in the MVP for the NFL, not just NFL quarterbacks. And of course, Lamar Jackson's won it twice, and Drake May has been the runner up, and he's only been in the league for 2 years. So yeah, that is not bad company for young Darian Mensa.
0: Malachi Toney, first ACC player with 225 receiving yards and 3 touchdowns in the game since Diami Brown did it in 2020 for UNC against Virginia. And following the game, Mensa and Toney caught up with Dana Boyle.
10: Darian, I'll start with you. Is this how you envisioned your debut in a Hurricane uniform?
11: To be honest, yes. This one's kind of personal to me. Coming back to California meant a lot. And, you know, I just want to give all the glory to God. Shout out my teammates. Played a hell of a game. So, yeah, felt good. Go 1-0, but more to be done.
10: Malachi, what are you yelling about over there?
12: No, I was just shouting out the biggest drills, you know. Shout out Trent's, man. Big drills.
10: How would you describe your chemistry with your quarterback, Darian Mensa?
12: Man, it's amazing, man. Every week in and week out, we just keep getting better. The sky's the limit. There's no limit, actually.
10: I like like that answer. He looks like he's in midseason form. What's it like throwing the ball to him?
11: It's just effortless. You know, he understands, you know, how to get open, and it just makes it that much easier for me to do my job. So it's easy.
10: Appreciate the time, guys. Enjoy the win, okay?
12: Yeah, too.
9: I loved the first answer from Darian Mensah when she says, you know, is this what you thought your first game would be like? And he's like, yeah. Yeah, yep. This is about what I expected, yep. And so that level of confidence is a big thing coming into a new environment on a program that was just in the national championship game with a lot of history in the U. So Mensah coming in with that mindset, I think, is a big part of why he's having so much success early on.
0: Mensah is the first Hurricanes player to throw for 400 yards in their first start for the program. Cam Ward had the previous high mark with 385 at Florida back in 2024. Yeah, some pretty good things happened with Cam Ward,
9: yeah,
0: right?
9: I was going to say, I feel like I've heard his name before. Where was he picked in the draft again?
0: Oh, yeah, number one.
9: Oh, yeah, overall, yeah. Right. Not a bad thing. And of course, Malachi Toney, you know, when you know, his 229 receiving yards were a new Miami single-game record. And it just, you know, when you think about how much talent has come through the U, you know, he broke the record of 220 yards set by Eddie Brown, who, by the way, was a outstanding pro receiver for my Bengals back in the day. But, you know, I just think of all the players that have come through Miami, and Malachi Toney has already set the receiving single-game receiving yards record. Yeah, just not bad. Bad starts all the way around.
0: That is a great point that you just brought up. It's not like he's going to some just one-off school.
9: Yep.
0: He's going to the U.
9: The U.
0: New Miami single game record, 229 receiving yards.
9: Yeah.
0: Wow.
9: Michael Irvin's house. Eddie Brown's house. Just all of the talent that's come through to you. Nobody's had more yards in the game than Malachi Toney had tonight.
0: That is pretty incredible. Well, what is his head coach, Mario Cristobal, who sat down and talked with SVP following the game? What did he think about Malachi Toney?
3: Yeah, he's a decent player. you know, if you get some time ever, you'd really enjoy being around him all day for like what he is behind the scenes. What he does and his approach to life, to his teammates, to his craft, This guy is a very different level, and we've had some really different level guys go through the program, but this guy's cranking it up even more, and there's just no governor on him. It's just full throttle all the time. So we knew he was going to be better. He gained about 10, 12 pounds of muscle, so his XLs, D-cells, in and out of breaks, all that stuff is better, and he didn't even want to come out of the game. But, again, we're blessed to have him.
9: He's a decent player.
0: That's awesome. I loved it when he said that. He's a decent player. That was awesome.
9: Yeah, he's not bad.
0: No.
9: He might have a future in this football thing.
0: Yeah, he might be pretty good. He might be pretty good. So, that guy is an absolute monster, right? Yeah. I mean, we talk about quarterbacks and how, you know, the draft, you need to have, you know, this quarterback, that quarterback. If a team is looking for one, you know, go get it this year. Malachi Toney is the guy on the other side, man. You want to have that dude. We saw how good he was in a national championship game, but just think what he has the opportunity to do this year, really put his, you know, mark on this college football game.
9: Absolutely. I mean, Jeremiah Smith, the wide receiver from Ohio State, that's the name you always hear if you're not hearing about a quarterback when it comes to this season in college football and how he's the non-quarterback that could potentially break into the Heisman race and change, you know, change things because it's almost always a quarterback. But Malachi Toney straight threw down the gauntlet tonight. Like, bro, you got to come get me. And so, you know, Jeremiah, the ball's in your court.
0: Yeah, there's no, and look, he's not going to disappoint at all. I'll tell you this, I don't mind passing this along. My guy CK just hit me up and said, I'm leaving Stanford right now. Toney is the truth.
9: Okay. Yep.
0: And then he said this, and you'll appreciate this because you were just talking about Mac Maul. You were just talking about some Bay Area rap. He said E-40 performed at halftime.
9: Oh, snap. E. Fonzarelli.
0: 40 water.
9: 40 water.
0: Hey, man. Hey, that's what the Miami said. The Mensah was saying, sprinkle me, man.
9: Yeah, exactly. Toney was telling Mensah that, sprinkle me, man.
0: Yeah, exactly.
9: He was sprinkling the touchdown passes all around.
0: Right. 40 water.
9: You done brought me back to high school.
0: Yeah, man. Hey, look here, man.
9: I'm going to be rapping E-40 the rest of the night. I'm going to blame you.
0: Hey, that's fine. That's what we do around here.
9: Yeah, absolutely. Absolutely.
0: That's how we get down here on game night on ESPN Radio and the all-new ESPN app. Shout out to my guy, CK. Definitely appreciate him passing that along. Well, there was another whooping that took place. How about USC? They put a whooping on Fresno State. 39-0, right? USC only allowed 116 yards tonight, which is their fewest in the game since 2008. And I want to give them credit for that, but it's Lincoln Riley. It's a Lincoln Riley-led team, and his teams don't play defense. So I'll reserve judgment. They did well this time. They passed this test.
9: Mm-hmm.
0: Now do it again.
9: It's the cognitive dissonance. It's like, you know, they're not supposed to play defense, so how could they possibly have held a team to 100 and whatever, 80?
0: That means Fresno State was off there.
9: 116 yards. That's bananas.
0: Yes.
9: Yeah.
0: I still don't believe that they play defense. Like I said, show me. Do it again.
9: Yeah. Do it against someone who's better than Fresno State.
0: Well, right? Just act like it's a seven-game series, right? Yeah. Look, even the Thunder won the first game against the Heat.
9: Hey-o.
0: And then what happened?
9: Yeah. No, absolutely. I mean, so when it comes to Lane Kiffin and the question of whether his seat will get hot this year, The defense that his team plays will play a huge part in answering that question. And so if they can play that level of defense when they start facing top 25 opponents, then yeah, maybe my man will still be around. But, if they can't part in answering that question. And so if they can play that level of defense when they start facing top 25 opponents, then yeah, maybe my man will still be around. But, if they can't and their quarterback has to throw for 400 yards and four touchdowns.

0: 7 incompletions on the season. That's not bad.
1: Not bad at all. And again, it makes me think about the fact that yesterday we saw a major upset, right? When UMass came out as a 30-point underdog and won the game. And I feel like it was a wake-up call because all three ranked teams we've talked about tonight, Oklahoma, Miami, and USC, won by a combined, I want to say about 130-something to 6. You know, so they definitely came out focused, and I think they can maybe thank UMass for that.
0: Yeah, I agree with you 100%. One quick note, you mentioned Lane Kiffin a little while ago. LSU will not be placing Daquan Wright and Xavier Harris on their roster to start the season. This is from our Pete Thamel. He said LSU has not added Daquan Wright and Xavier Harris to the roster for the Clemson game. They could potentially be added later in the year as both are enrolled in school. LSU only has 103 players on the roster submitted, which leads them to open spots. He's Andre Snelling, the professor. I'm Q Myers. It's game night here on ESPN Radio. If you did it big, if you went hard in the paint, we're going to highlight you. We're going to do that next here on Game Night on ESPN Radio, the all-new ESPN app, SiriusXM Channel 80, and tune in.
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0: It's game night here on ESPN Radio, the all-new ESPN app, SiriusXM Channel 80, and tune in. We are presented by Progressive Insurance, playing that Fody water right there as he performed at halftime of Miami and Stanford in the game where Miami, they told Stanford where to go. They didn't tell him when to go. They told him where to go.
1: Yeah, absolutely.
0: Miami, they went. There was no doubt about that. He's Andre Stelius. I'm Q Myers. Again, it's game night here on ESPN Radio. We like to highlight the best of the best, and we like to do it like this.
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0: We've shown a lot of love to college football this evening, Dre. So we'll go ahead and take it to the diamond, man. We'll go to Major League Baseball, the Padres, the Yankees. You know I love walk-offs.
4: First pitch.
5: Ooh.
4: In the air. Deep to left field. Oh, you better believe it. This one. Gonna go! Luis Camposano, a career night at Petco Park. He's done it behind the dish all night long. And now in the bottom of the 10th inning, a walk-off home run to beat the Yankees in 10 innings, 3-2.
3: Now walk it out.
1: Okay, call courtesy of 97.3 The Fan. Campusano's walk-off two-run home run in the 10th. He's the fourth Padres player with the walk-off home run this season, joining Fernando Tatis Jr., Gavin Sheets, and Xander Bogaerts. And I just have to say, behind the scenes, if the rest of the country could see how much we've been dancing in the last 3 minutes
0: right.
1: with E-40 and Walk It Out, you know, y'all should be part of the party.
0: I mean, it's Friday night, Saturday morning, right?
1: Yep.
0: Hey, you're supposed to get down how you live. That's what my guy Emmett Golden always says. So that's exactly what we're doing. The Padres, that's their 10th walk-off win this season. Second most in the National League. The Cubs have 13. The Padres, 17-4 in their last 21 home games. That's the best home winning percentage in Major League Baseball since that span began July 11th. That's an 8-10 winning percentage. And that's one of those stats right there, Dre, that makes you think twice when you're a fan of the other team and you're going to go to their park because you're going to say, yeah, you know, they don't lose that often there.
1: Yeah. Yeah. And they're always in it. You know, you always have to look over your shoulders. And we talked earlier in the show with college football about villains and people that aren't from there pulling against the team. It's a lot of people that celebrate when the Yankees get walked off.
0: Yeah. Well, the Yankees 4-10 this season, an extra inning game, second worst record in the AL behind the Angels, who are 4-13. Again, showing that love to the ones that deserve it here on game night on ESPN Radio and the all-new ESPN app. How about the Cubs and the Marlins? I have found my player that I'm a big, huge fan of. He goes by the initials of PCA. For those that don't know, Pete Crow Armstrong.
6: Here's a high fly ball, deep center. Crow Armstrong back at the track, near the wall. He leaps and makes the catch. What a play by Pete Crow Armstrong, robbing Hernandez in deep center, just to the left of the 400-foot marker.
3: Nothing can stop me. I'm all the way up.
1: Hey, that call's courtesy of the Cubs Radio Network. And yeah, PCA, he's in his wave right now.
0: Yes.
1: You know, he's making home run saving, jumping catches. Mm-hmm. Yesterday, he hit a home run. He's stealing bases. Mm-hmm. It's just, last week, he had 2 games in 3 days where he hit 5 home runs. You know, like, he's just everywhere. So that put the Cubs a half game ahead of the Phillies for the top wild card spot in the National League, which will also help his MVP case.
0: My all-time favorite athlete, not just baseball player, athlete is Ricky Henderson. Rest in peace.
1: Mm-hmm.
0: Pete Crow Armstrong, I'm not saying he's Ricky Henderson, but he's got Ricky tendencies.
1: Yeah.
0: Right? He can lead off, have a lead-off home run. He can steal bases. He can walk and cause havoc on the base pass, right? A single will get him to third easily, maybe even get him home. He can rob home runs like he did. He's a guy who can do everything. Again, not saying he's Ricky Henderson, but he's got Ricky tendencies, and that's why I'm a big fan of PCA, who's trying to get the MVP. Showing that love to the ones that deserve it here on game night on ESPN Radio and the ESPN app. The Braves and the Phillies, top of the 8th.
5: Yastrzemski takes a slow lead at first. And Dubon hits one well to deep left field. That one's got legs and jumps out of the ballpark. It's a two-run homer. Mauricio Dubon stinging one over the left field wall. And the Braves have a 5-2 lead in the eighth. What a huge homer for Dubon.
3: Nothing can stop me. I'm all the way up.
1: That call courtesy of 680 The Fan. And by the way, I love that call. I've never heard that one has legs and jumped out of the park.
0: Yeah,
1: that's the first time I've ever heard that.
0: That was pretty dope, too. I'm glad you pointed that out.
1: Yeah, but the Braves have won 5 straight road games against the Phillies, tied for their longest road streak versus Philadelphia in the last 30 seasons. The last streak that was longer was 7 straight from 95 to 96. And we know what the Braves were doing in baseball during that time span. It seemed like they were in the World Series every year. And this Braves team, they started off so fast, and then they were really kind of slow in the second half of the season, and there was a lot of talk that Philadelphia was going to walk them down. So this was a big win and big series of wins for the Atlanta Braves, and showing that they're still the dominant team in the National League East.
0: And it helps when you have Chris Sale on the mound.
1: Oh, yeah.
0: Right? Yeah, he got the dub. He went 6 innings, 2 earned runs he gave up, only walked 1, struck out 7, 1.16 ERA, 40 strikeouts, 8 walks in his past 5 starts versus the Phillies. So, yeah, I think, you know when they say a guy's got your number?
1: Yeah.
0: Yeah.
1: Yeah.
0: I think he's got their number, and the number he's given up to them is not much at all. How about the Guardians and the Tigers? Our guy Emmett's going to love this.
4: First ball swinging. High drive. Deep left field. There she goes. Gone. And a majestic bat flip to go.
1: Call courtesy of WTAM 1100, which, by the way, because I grew up in Ohio, I'm old enough to remember when 1100 was WWE, and I used to listen to them on the radio so I could listen to the Cleveland Cavaliers. But that Brian Rocchio walk-off home run, he had a game-tying grand slam in the fourth inning. Nice. That was the first of his career, and then a walk-off home run in the ninth inning. So he's the sixth player with the grand slam and a walk-off in the same game, hit separately. And the first since Jack Clark did it for the Red Sox in 1991.
0: And the thing about it is, the 5B RBI is out of the 9 hole.
1: Yeah.
0: Think about that. That doesn't happen too often. So the Gardos walk it off in game number 1, 7-6. Here's game number 2. What happened in this one?
4: The 2-2. Swung up, big up the middle, base hit. Center field. A walk-off winner for Travis Bassano.
1: All right, call still courtesy of WTAM 1100 for the Guardians. 2 walk-off wins, walk-offs in both games of the doubleheader. They're the second team to walk off both games of a doubleheader this season. The last was the Phillies versus the Giants on April 30th, and it's the fifth time a team has had walk-off wins in both games of a doubleheader in the wild card era.
0: That is wild. Right? I mean, just what's the chances that that happened? But it did. So I know everyone in Cleveland is fired up with that. Both of those wins both come
1: by
0: way of walk-off, and they both needed them in a major way. That is definitely something to not to understate. They needed those wins really, really badly. Do not forget Clemson, LSU. Clemson at number 11 LSU, Saturday night, 7 p.m. Eastern on ESPN Radio. What's your quick 2-second thought on that game, Dre? Close us out.
1: Lane Kiffin better win.
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0: Sports Center all night. Two NL Cy Young Award candidates go at it in Philly as the Braves and Phillies start a critical series.
1: And the pitch. Swing and a miss. Struck him out. Got him with a slider. Strikeout number 7 for Chris Sale.
0: The Yankees and Padres start a huge interleague series in San Diego.
2: Driven in center field. Barrel back. On the track. At the wall. Wow. See ya.
0: Miami begins their quest to go back to the national championship game.
3: Mensa takes a high snap. Fires on a swing. Hard. Touchdown. Malachi Torrey.
0: Plus, we get you ready for the big game in Baton Rouge.
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5: 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Nick DeLuca here with you. Opening up September, there is college football in the air. Week one continuing with a couple games on Friday. A lot more where that came from on Saturday. Who's running out of the tunnel? Maybe they played in the NFL. That's up to the courts. The U.S. Open continues in Queens. That's also on a court, but a different one, counting down to the start of the NFL season. That is less than a week away. But we start with some pennant races heating up down the stretch in baseball. The Braves and the Phillies in Philadelphia, and a pair of Friday night starters that could be very much in the NL Cy Young conversation. Christopher Sanchez entered with a 1.68 ERA and 16 home starts this season, while Chris Sale was coming off an 11K shutout in his last start against the Dodgers, his 30th career start with double-digit strikeouts and no earned runs. Pick it up top of the second. Braves with early traffic. Ronald Acuna Jr. cashing in.
6: Now looking for a third run with a two-out base hit right here. Well, one in the air towards left center field, dropping and down for a base hit. Into the gap in left center field, Riley will score. RBI single by Acuna, he's 2 for 2, and the Braves have a 3-0 lead in the second.
5: 680 the fan, Acuna RBI single, capping a 3-run third inning for Atlanta, only scoring against Sanchez all day. He went 6 innings, 3 earned, 5 Ks. Chris Sale had an answer for everyone but Alec Boehm. He homered and doubled to put 2 on the board in the 8th. Mauricio Dubon had some insurance, a 2-run homer. Sale 6 innings, 2 earned, 7 strikeouts. Braves would hold on to win it 5-2. Atlanta leading the regular season series with the Phils 6-1, now 4-0 on the road this season, have won 5 straight road games in Philadelphia, dating back to last year, tying their longest road winning streak against the Phillies in the last 30 years. Tune in for baseball action later today. Phillies and the Braves, presented by Progressive Insurance, coverage beginning at 5:30 p.m. Eastern here on ESPN Radio and the ESPN app. In San Diego, the Padres and the Yankees needed 10 and a Padres party.
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5: In the air. Deep to left field. Oh, you better believe it. This one gonna go. Luis Camposado, a career night at Petco Park. He's done it behind the dish all night long. And now in the bottom of the 10th inning, a walk-off home run to beat the Yankees in 10 innings, 3-2. 97-3, the fan on the call. Campusano driving in a pair and winning it with that walk-off home run. Yankees getting a home run from Ben Rice, but it was not enough after taking the lead in the top of the 10th inning. The good news for the Yankees, though, Aaron Judge did take batting practice before the game, so a potential return on the horizon for the Yankee captain. Dodgers and Nationals in L.A., Kyle Tucker doing some damage.
9: The 0-1, Tucker with a fly ball to right. Heading on back is Cruz, and it is gone, a home run. Kyle Tucker's 12th home run of the year, and the Dodgers now lead 5-0.
5: AM 570 LA Sports. Dodgers would hold on to win it 5-3. It's another Tucker home run, the big swing in the ball game. Dodgers lineup did not have Shohei Ohtani at the top, dealing
7: with a knee injury, trying to find his way back onto the mound. A lot of stuff going on for Shohei. Dodgers manager Dave Roberts, is this a mental or physical break for Ohtani?
8: I think it's both. I think that, you know, with a lot of players, when they're not feeling well physically, it adds to the toll mentally and emotionally. So I think that Shohei is kind of like that, like most players. So you just kind of, we're just kind of balancing the, how many days is sufficient to then be worth the time to get back versus running this play out of days off and it not being adequate. So I think that's why we're just staying in communication and training staff is chiming in. So we're in a good spot.
7: Yeah, it is a fascinating calculus for the Dodgers down the stretch at 84-57 now after the win over the Nats. Do you try and push Shohei to return to the mound? That rotation is so loaded. Ohtani gives you so much as a hitter. Time will tell in L.A. Red Sox and Orioles in Baltimore, better get your runs while you can.
9: The pitch is drilled down the right field line, gone at fair. It's hooking, it is out of here! Mickey gets the Red Sox on the board. They are pounding Boz early, and it's 1-0.
7: WEEI on the call. Gasper hitting his eighth home run of the season, his eighth in his last 16 games, had none through his first 34 games this season. Bench is cleared. Guess the O's aren't over the Adley Rutschman trade. Gasper home run, the only scoring in the ballgame, 1-0. Red Sox win it. They wrap up consecutive season series wins against the Orioles for the third time in the last 15 seasons.
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11: Even for a sport that we know to be ridiculous, this is as ridiculous as anything I've ever seen in this sport.
7: SportsCenter all night here on ESPN Radio, the ESPN app. Nick DeLucchi here with you. We got some good news and bad news. College football is back, but the lawsuits, yeah, they're back too. They're not going anywhere. Latest in a long line of controversies in college football. Would players who spent time in NFL camps be allowed back to college football? The courts said yes. Then no, then yes again, then the Big Ten said no, we won't allow it, then the SEC said we won't either, then LSU said, well, we're following the courts, then the SEC said not unless you want a Steve Ballmer level fine and more. That's about as simply as I can break it down. But it was all leading up to decisions about whether two players, Daquan Wright and Xavier Harris, would be on LSU's roster ahead of the Saturday night season opener against Clemson. They are not. Both former Ole Miss players said Thursday they intended to join their former coach Lane Kiffin at LSU, leading to a serious staring contest, but not on the roster at the moment. Game Night's Q Myers says this is far from over.
12: All eyes are going to continue to be on this LSU program.
13: Yeah.
12: They're going to continue to watch this program, see if they do add them maybe next week. If they, you know what I mean? Like, when is enough enough? Mm-hmm. You know, how long is it going to be a question, will they or won't they? Right? And again, knowing that they still have those two roster spots, so they could potentially add them a little bit later, that's going to continue the conversation. Now, it might die down a little bit. And, you know, once LSU gets on the field, especially, right, and the game's being played and you know, okay, well, these guys, there's no chance that they're coming out. And so now it's just about the action on the field. That's going to, you know, that's going to take a little bit away of the shine. But for the most part, man, I don't think this conversation is going away anytime soon.
7: Okay. Not in week one against Clemson, but Andre Snellings thinks LSU is prepared to wait this thing out.
13: Clemson, you know, spoke out loudly against, you know, the contract could be breached if they played players that were former pros. The playoff committee stopped short of saying that teams that played former pros couldn't make the playoffs, but they spoke strongly against it as well. So again, to me, it just feels like LSU is like, okay, we have this injunction in our pocket, but let's take our time a little bit and see exactly what the headwinds are we'd be facing if we were to put these players on the roster. And, you know, I thought they would do it. I really did. But the fact that they didn't, maybe there's a method to that.
7: Okay, there is no doubt that this would be something that would get a lot of traction regardless. But there is no denying that Lane Kiffin's involvement in it has made it far more interesting. ESPN's Desmond Howard thinking that Kiffin and LSU may have overplayed their hand.
14: Well, I think that Lane never imagined that this would go this far. I think it was a huge miscalculation on his part. I think Lane said, well, you know what? It'll be us, LSU, against the NCAA. The NCAA, they're everybody's punching bag, right? No one likes the NCAA. I think that's what he figured would happen in this situation. But then, when Greg Sankey and the SEC said, hold up, pump your brakes, we're not doing this, we don't want to be a part of bringing NFL players to college football, then I thought Lane had gone out too far, you couldn't step back, and now it became just a standoff between Lane, LSU, Greg Sankey, and the SEC.
7: Okay, you can't bring pros back to college, but aren't the college players already pros? College Game Day's Reese Davis says yes.
15: I noticed that in some of the SEC's filings today, they talked about how there was a bright line drawn between college sports and professional sports. No, there isn't. There is no line. I mean, when you have quarterbacks making well into seven figures, point guards making well into seven figures, they're professionals. So then it comes down to me, how are you going to set the parameters of your roster? What right does a conference have to set those? They're not being brought to campus for their prowess in differential equations. They're being brought to a campus for their prowess in the defensive secondary or under center. So they're professional athletes. So what is it that you want to do? What are the roster constraints? Is it that you can't declare for the NFL or NBA? Is it that you can't be of a certain age? Is it that you can only have so many years? Whatever it is, we need to focus on the roster thing and stop this ridiculous thing about they've crossed the Rubicon into professional sports, therefore they can't come back.
7: Yes, indeed. That is really insightful from Reese Davis. We talk about student athletes sometimes, less so now. 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
16: The student athlete line, again, for years is a term that was used to further the goal of keeping this amateur athletics when we knew it was anything but. 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
7: Mike Golic Jr., part of that brand new ESPN Radio lineup coming your way weekdays from 10 to noon Eastern. That is every Monday through Friday here on ESPN Radio and the ESPN app. The Golics, yeah, how about that to start your college football season? Still so much to be excited about on the field, but that conversation off not going away either. Tune in for college football action tonight as the LSU Tigers host the Clemson Tigers. Coverage beginning at 7 p.m. Eastern on ESPN Radio and the ESPN app. Had a couple of ranked teams opening up on Friday night classic ACC matchup. Ready for this? Between Stanford and Miami. Canes debuting Darian Mensah as their new QB1, looking to get back to the national title game. Malachi Toney was a star down the stretch last season for the Canes, and he picked up right where he left off.
17: Josh Moore left, Tony right. Looking to throw Mensah. Pressure. Throws. Tony's open. Got it for a touchdown. Touchdown, Miami, 23 yards. Flag is down. But Mensah throws his first touchdown as a Hurricane. And it holds up.
7: Opening drive, opening score. Tony hitting the Heisman after finding the end zone. But he was far from done.
17: Canes at the 2-yard line, leading 7-3. Ground to the right shoulder of Mensah. Right foot in front of his left foot. Mensah takes a high snap. Fires on a slant. Hard! Touchdown, Malachi Toney! Toney got it again. A one-man super show. And Miami leads it 13-3.
7: Okay. Did nobody watch the film from the college football playoff? I mean, it was on national television. Did nobody pay attention to it? We know this guy's good. Two touchdowns, fine. How about one more?
17: Mensah, Toney to his right side, looking to throw, looking down the field. Let's it fly for Toney. Got him on the run. Here we go. He's at the five, and he's into the end zone. For Miami, touchdown. 47 yards on the strike from Mensah to Malachi Toney. A force of nature with another touchdown.
7: That he is. 104.3 WQAM on the calls. Toney putting up a Miami single game record, 229 receiving yards and three touchdowns on the night. The previous record, 220 by Eddie Brown in 1984 against Boston College. That third touchdown that you heard, Toney's last of the night. How about 11 catches, 229 yards? Stanford had 226 yards total at the time. What a debut for Derek and Mensah as well. 27 of 31, 412 yards and five touchdowns on his evening to debut as Miami takes down Stanford 45-6. Guess the Canes are a team we should be watching again in that national title picture. Coming up, more U.S. Open action in Queens. The Williams sisters team up again, and Carlos Alcaraz cruises. 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
1: Saturday will be sunny and hot with a high near 97, though it could feel like 103. Winds will turn northwest at 5 to 9 miles per hour. Saturday night brings increasing clouds and a low around 68. Sunday turns sunny and cooler with a high near 86. And Sunday night will be mostly clear with a low around 61. For the latest news and updates, visit MyRadioLink.com.
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1: 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The stars were out at the U.S. Open on Friday, and you got to see something that may be happening once in a blue moon, not at all going forward. The Williams sisters together again on the court. Venus and Serena in round one of women's doubles battled to the end, came up short.
2: And there it is. It's over. Chad and Joint find a way to take the tiebreak 10 points to 7. And the scoreboard says they're the winners, but you know, I'm not really sure the scoreboard matters that much to these people here tonight in this stadium.
1: ESPN 2, and no, it did not. Venus and Serena playing together for the first time since 2022. The sisters blowing a 5-0 lead in the 10-point tiebreak in the third set. Only the second major doubles match where they played a deciding set tiebreak. First time was the French Open in 2009. Serena back on the court after a long layoff. Venus just keeps on playing at 46 years old. Carlos Alcaraz also returning at the U.S. Open. He's back after a four-month absence dealing with a wrist injury. Looked pretty healthy on Friday.
2: Game seven. And the ace does it. So Alcaraz is through.
3: 6-3.
2: First tournament in almost 5 months. But that takes his streak in majors to 17 consecutive wins. That goes back to winning the Open here last year.
1: ESPN on the call. Straight sets for Alcaraz advancing to the round of 16. His 17th consecutive Grand Slam win. His 10th U.S. Open victory in a row. Trying to defend his U.S. Open title. American Tommy Paul on deck in the round of 16. Francis Tiafoe advancing to the round of 16 at the U.S. Open for the sixth time in his career with a Friday win as well. Second most by an American man at the U.S. Open since 2000. Trailing only ESPN analyst Andy Roddick. He will advance to take on Daniil Medvedev. On the women's side, top seeds Aryna Sabalenka, number 3 seed Jessica Pegula, both tested during third round play. Sabalenka finding a way.
4: Too good. And that is a solid performance from the world number 1 today on Louis Armstrong. A straight sets winner over a valiant Kamila Rakimova.
1: It was quite the effort. Sabalenka closing out a lengthy second set to secure a win. Did complain about smelling some weed while playing her match on Armstrong, only in New York City. Sabalenka trying to become the first player to win 3 straight U.S. Open titles since Serena Williams from 2012 through 14. Jess Pegula rallying after dropping the first set to take down Leila Fernandez. Pegula lost to Sabalenka in the 2024 final and again last year in the semis. Potential matchup still alive heading in to the round of 16. SportsCenter All Night here on ESPN Radio. Nick DeLuca here with you. Let's go back over to baseball. Pair of teams pushing for the playoffs. The Astros on top of the AL West. The D-backs in the thick of the NL wildcard race. Isak Paredes with some early pop.
5: And that is lined down the left field line. Hooking. Will it stay fair? Yes, it will. Bounds around in the corner. Pena scores. Alvarez on his way to third. He'll stop there. An RBI double for Isak Paredes and a 2-0 lead for the Astros.
1: KBME 790 AM. Houston would go on to win 3-1. Yordan Alvarez, 2-for-4, scored a run, leads the American League in batting average, tied for the most homers and the most RBIs as he tries to chase the triple crown. Astros have won 5 of 6 and a chance to gain ground on the Rangers with their victory. Texas in some trouble at the Trop.
6: 2 balls, no strikes to Caminero. Runners do take their leads.
3: There goes Mateo in the pitch. Line drive up the middle. Base hit center field. Mateo around third and he will score. And Caminero's 90th run batted in has given the Rays a 7-5 lead in ninth.
1: 620 WDAE. Nick Martinez sharp again for Tampa Bay. 6 1/3, 3 earned, 4 strikeouts. The Rays have won 8 of their last 12. The White Sox and the Twins in Chicago. Colson Montgomery at it again.
6: The 0-1.
7: Hit in the air deep to right. Another Montgomery's gone deep. 2-run homer for Colson. It's 4-0.
8: You called it. You said that the big boys like to share the moment. Vargas with his 30th. Colson Montgomery with his 30th in the same game.
1: ESPN 1000 on the call. White Sox win it by a score of 4-1. They are 3.5 games up on the Guardians for the top spot in the Central. Up next are half hour headlines and the latest from around the NFL. 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
1: Pair of NL Cy Young Award candidates going at it in Philly. The Braves grab another road win. The Padres walk off the Yankees to open the weekend in San Diego. Miami rolls at Stanford in the season opener. Malachi Toney having a historic night. And we get you ready for the big game in Baton Rouge between LSU and Clemson. And what a nightcap that will be to wrap up college football's grand return on week one Saturday. Lane's debut, Dabo always adding a little personality to the matchup. All you need to know for that one and a loaded schedule on Saturday. In 90 seconds, here's ESPN's Heather Dinich.
0: Number 24, Louisville, at number 9, Ole Miss.
2: Tomorrow evening on ESPN Radio, the Power Four Conference champs are guaranteed spots in the playoff, and Louisville has a 7% chance to win the ACC and the fourth highest chance to reach the ACC championship game at 18.5%. If it doesn't, though, a season-opening win against the Rebels could help Louisville get in with the ACC champion. With the exception of SMU, Louisville might not face another ranked opponent all season. Its strength of schedule is number 58 in the country. Without a statement win or an ACC title, Louisville will be on the outside of the field. Ole Miss, though, has the number 5 schedule in the country. The Rebels could earn a top 25 non-conference win that could help give them a leg up on their competition. And that brings us to tonight.
0: Clemson at number 11, LSU.
2: If Clemson is going to rebound under Coach Dabo Swinney, going 2-0 against the SEC with wins against LSU and South Carolina is the way to do it. Last year, Clemson's loss to LSU was part of a surprising 3-loss September, but a win against Lane Kiffin's new team in the season opener would be a resounding statement for Clemson. For LSU, a win against Clemson should be more valuable this season in the committee meeting room than it was last year.
1: Yes, indeed. So good to have college football back. This game would have intrigue regardless, but throw in the backdrop of pending litigation about potential additions of Daquan Wright and Xavien Harris after they were waived by NFL teams. Of course, not going to be on the rosters. We found that out late on Friday night. The SEC and lots of lawyers getting involved. Of course, Dabo Swinney chiming in. Said they just want to stay in their lane because, of course, that is what he said. ESPN's Mel Kiper Jr. doing all the draft analysis, player evaluations. How important would Wright and Harris be to these rosters? Is all of this worth it? He says they'd certainly come in and make an impact.
3: People look at Daquan Wright and look at Xavien Harris as just backups, and they're not a big deal. I'm hearing that the last couple. They're not a big deal. These are good football players. You know, Xavien Harris was Orange Crusher last year for me on the first draft podcast. A big body in the interior. Daquan Wright knows this offense. Caught a lot of big, made a lot of big catches for Ole Miss last year. So to say that they're not a big deal and they can't impact LSU's team is ridiculous. It's nonsense. So it's not like these are just a bunch of guys who are just, you know, journeymen. They're not a big deal. In college football, some of these players are impactful, and they will, you know, be a key entity in certain games, big games. So, you know, to act like they're nothing, and they're why are you worrying about these guys? These guys were good college football players.
1: Okay, as for the guys who are going to be on the field on Saturday night, Lane Kiffin bringing the top-ranked transfer portal class in the country with him to Baton Rouge for this season, 48 in total onto the roster, including a Heisman hopeful quarterback in Sam Leavitt. Bussing with the boys is Taylor Luan leaning in to that Heisman hype.
4: When this kid's at ASU, he completed 50% of his touchdowns coming from the blitz. So this guy is not afraid to act under pressure. When he had his offensive line every time it was third and six plus, it's an absolute sieve coming at him. He can extend plays. He can put dimes down the field 20, 40 yards away and keep it going. Now you're coupling him with the same personality that in Lane Kiffin, two guys that are going to get on the mic, say what they think. This is a match made in heaven, in my opinion. I think the sky is the limit for the LSU Tigers this year. I think they are going to shock some people, and Sam Leavitt's going to be hoisting the Heisman Trophy. And now you look at Lane and the talent he's brought in, especially on the offensive line in the transfer portal. You look at all those guys, and it's like he is going to be more protected. He's got weapons around him. He's got things that he can just, from an outlet standpoint, he gets under pressure. He has so much talent to dish it off. I feel a lot better about his health and the longevity of the season. That's what makes me feel so good.
1: Leavitt has over 4,600 passing yards, over 800 rushing yards, and 46 combined passing and rushing touchdowns in three college seasons, coming off an injury-shortened 2025 at Arizona State. As for the expectations for the Tigers in purple and gold, they don't give out contracts to coaches like that just to be good.
5: Ever since Lane Kiffin was hired, guys, nobody has told him no. They have given him a $50 million roster. It is actually almost comical when you go out to practice and see the amount of support staff they have. It's almost like a one-to-one ratio player to support staff member in the program right now. They have let him hire everyone he wants. They've given him every resource that he wants. And with that comes great expectation. So I don't know that people necessarily feel like he's got to win the national championship year one, but a very realistic expectation for this team is, with all the resources you have, can you go 10-2 and make the college football playoff and then let the chips fall where they may? I think that is the expectation people have here.
1: And that is ESPN Baton Rouge's Matt Muscano talking about the sky high expectations for Lane Kiffin. On the Clemson side of this matchup, no stranger to strong opening games, Christopher Vezina expected to make his second career start at quarterback. Hard to know what to expect, but ESPN's Greg McElroy has confidence in Clemson.
6: I just think Clemson's been kind of, I guess in a way, invisible all offseason, and no one's really talked about them, but they're still talented. And they also have the one thing that I think erases a significant talent gap. That's wide receivers. And when you have two guys in TJ Moore and Bryant Wesco, you can make a case it's as good a tandem as you'll find in the entire country when both are healthy. And that's big if, because Wesco's been banged up at times. Moore has been actually hurt throughout fall camp. He's expected to be at 100%. But Clemson's been very, very quiet. They've brought in some transfers. They like all three levels of their defense, and they have an offensive coordinator that's done this before, pulled off big upsets in the past. So I think Clemson would be the side I'd play, and it's in part because the confidence I have in their wide receivers.
1: Yeah, Clemson trying to shock the world, pull off a big-time upset in week one. How about that to jumpstart a season? ESPN's Dusty Dvoracek on how Clemson walks into Baton Rouge and then out with a W.
7: They need to run the football because I'm actually worried about Chris Vezina. This is his first ever road start with that crowd. It will be as hostile a territory as it will be in all of college football this season for the Lane Kiffin debut. There's going to be an us against the world mentality with the fan base, with this team. And oh, by the way, this LSU defense, I think, is going to be really good. They retain Blake Baker, which was massive. They bring back Whit Weeks in the middle of that defense. They've got a really good secondary. Ty Benefield is a name to know, a Boise State transfer. And off the edge, they've got Princely Umanmielen, who's an outstanding edge rusher. If Clemson can't run the football and they put too much on the plate for Chris Vezina, I think it's problematic.
1: And Clemson playing its eighth straight season opener against a power conference opponent, longest active streak in the country, trying to snap a three-game losing streak in those games, including dropping last year's opener to LSU at home. Some of the drop-off for Clemson over the last couple of years, quarterback play got the best out of Deshaun Watson back in the day, Trevor Lawrence. Since then, not so much, turning to a young guy in Vezina. ESPN's Kirk Herbstreit thinking his play caller, Chad Morris, will be key.
8: It's not just, hey, Chad Morris has been hired. It's a personality. It's an attitude. How he carries himself, how he what he demands from his offense, his juice, his energy, it rubs off on the entire team. So you're going back over those last 3 years. Again, nothing against Garrett Riley. He's now the quarterback coach of Missouri. He's a great coach. Think about the things he did at TCU, helped get them into a national championship game against Georgia. And yet, I don't know if it ever fit with the personality of Dabo Swinney, but gave him 3 years. So I think that is the biggest thing. How does the quarterback from Clemson play with the Chad Morris offense? Can they run the ball? They could not run the ball over the last 2 years. They have a couple new backs that are going to get an opportunity. Offensive line that's confident. Can they run the football? If they can run the football, now you're talking about a very different approach, trying to stay in those third and two, third and four situations in that atmosphere where LSU, their fans think they're going back to a national championship. They're back thinking it's 2019 again with Lane Kiffin at town.
1: Yeah, it is a battle of the Tigers moving to the other Death Valley. Clemson LSU kickoff just after 7:30 Eastern on ABC. Bayou Bengals tough to play under the lights, 91-12 in home night games since 2006, including a 43-11 mark against Power Conference opponents. ESPN Radio's college campus tour powered by Bloom Energy heading to Baton Rouge for week one of college football action. LSU taking on Clemson, coverage starting at 4 p.m. Eastern. 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Couple ranked teams in action on Friday. Oklahoma taking on UTEP. The offense in fine form. So are the special teams.
9: High driving punt. It's a good one. Satania toward the far sideline. No fair catch. Fields it at the 13. Turns it up. Runs midfield. Got away at the 20. Still on the 25. Bounced it outside. 30. Watch out. 40. 45 down the sidelines. What a block. 40. He tiptoes. Isaiah Satania. Painter. No flags on the field. Isaiah Satania. 87-yard punt return. Touchdown.
1: Toby Rowland with the call from Learfield. All three phases for number 10 Oklahoma. They wrap up a 50

0: 30. One man to beat, steps inside, and he'll beat him. To the 10, the 5, and a touchdown, Trent Mosley. Touchdown, USC. He only had one guy out there to beat him, and that guy had no chance.
1: 7-10 ESPN LA on the call. USC to 2-0. They win it 39-0 over Fresno State. Crowd a little bit better at the Coliseum. That was a talking point in week zero. A little bit cooler in Southern California on Friday night. But a really good start to a critical year for Lincoln Riley. Jaden Maiava, 23-25, uber efficient, 349 yards and 3 touchdowns on the night. And the defense pitching a shutout. That has been where the improvement has been needed for USC. And off to a really good start to begin the year.
2: Aaron Donald is back.
3: Good to be able to get Aaron back into the mix. It's going to be a day at a time for us, and then we'll see what that ramp-up period looks like, but we're obviously excited to be able to have him back.
4: Once you choose to come back, you're all the way back in. So everything just played out how it played out, and we're here now.
1: Yeah, on the pro side in L.A., buckle up, rest of the NFL, regular season less than a week away, Seahawks, Patriots opening things up on Wednesday, and the Rams and Niners from Melbourne, Australia. Big story for L.A., an embarrassment of riches on their D-line. Myles Garrett and Aaron Donald rushing together. How soon will we see that? Rams head coach Sean McVay on Donald's debut timeline.
5: I think it's been really good. You know, he's so intentional about his rhythm and routine that a lot of these veteran guys, like you've heard me talk about, they've earned the right, you know, where it's truly a collaboration. Obviously, one of the best things you can do is get out there and play football in 11-on-11 settings with pads, your eye progression, taking on some of the double teams, different things like that. You know, so this week will be a big week for him in terms of how he feels. And then we'll just kind of take it a day at a time and see where he's at. If he feels good enough to go, great. If not, you know, I got a lot of confidence in the other guys that'll be ready to step up if that's the case.
1: Yeah, Donald initially retiring in March of 2024, signed with LA earlier this week. McVay also said that wide receiver Puka Nacua is making good progress as he rehabs from a core and lower back injury. Went down in a joint practice at the beginning of August against the Cowboys, returned to practice on Sunday. Some of the other week one storylines, starting quarterbacks, Falcons, the only team not to name theirs yet. General manager Ian Cunningham telling the media this week they haven't decided between Tua Tagovailoa and Michael Penix Jr. Tua not exactly wowing in his first camp with Atlanta, but former teammate Raheem Mostert thinking Tua is set up to prove people wrong.
6: His ultimate competitor. You know, he comes from that Polynesian background that is almost like a do or die. You know, I'm dedicating my whole entire life to this one thing. And for him, that's always been the case. You know, he's always dedicated his heart, his body, his soul to football. And you look at his family, they all do the same thing. So to be able to have a new opportunity in Atlanta, I think that he's going to rise to the occasion. And when he does, he's going to quiet a lot of naysayers out there that have doubted him, you know, that these past couple years. You know, I'm a firm believer in him. I really believe that he's going to take that offense to a whole new level.
1: Yeah, fascinating to figure out what happens with the Falcons in that quarterback situation. Michael Penix or Tua Tagovailoa. Up next, volume up for our Friday Top Sound and a change at the top in the WNBA. 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
1: 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Nick DeLuca here with you. Lots of action on the diamond and college football returning in week one. Volume up for some of our top sound of the night.
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0: 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Number five.
1: All right, all set for some Friday top sound. Start with week one of college football. Oklahoma opening the season with some Friday beers in the end zone. Toby Rowland with the call from Learfield.
3: Beers and Hanson out there. Play action. Deep drop. Mateer looks deep. Lets it fly near sideline. Beers has it. Turns it up. 10-5. Leaps. Oh. Touchdown. Touchdown. He jumped over a minor.
0: Number four.
1: Over to baseball in South Florida. 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
4: Here's a high fly ball, deep center. Crow Armstrong back at the track, near the wall. He leaps and makes the catch. What a play by Pete Crow Armstrong. Robbing Hernandez in deep center, just to the left of the 400-foot marker.
0: Number three.
1: Cards trailing the Rockies late until Ivan Herrera flipped the script in the ninth on the Cardinals radio network.
5: The pitch is swung on and a high fly ball. Hit to deep center field. Back to the track, the wall. It's a gunner! A home run! Herrera gives the Cardinals the lead in the ninth with one out.
0: Number two.
1: In Cleveland, game one of a doubleheader. It ain't over till it's over on WTAM 1100.
5: First ball swinging. High drive. Deep left field. There she goes. Gone. And a majestic bat flip to go with it. Brian Rocchio with his second.
1: And our top sound of the night from San Diego, Luis Campusano sending everyone home in the 10th on 97.3, the fan.
3: First pitch.
5: Ooh!
1: In the air. Deep to left field. Oh, you better believe it. This one. Gonna go! Luis Campusano. A career night at Petco Park. He's done it behind the dish all night long. And now in the bottom of the 10th inning, a walk-off home to beat the Yankees in 10 innings, 3-2. Yeah, what a finish in San Diego. Luis Campusano delivering a victory for the Padres, and a big one as they try and remain in the NL wildcard conversation. The Guardians with that walk-off winner, grand slam by Rocchio. That was game one of their doubleheader. Game two, Travis Bezzano with a walk-off RBI single. The Guardians become the second team in the majors this season with walk-off wins in both games of a doubleheader, joining the Phillies against the Giants on April 30th. They're the fifth team to walk off both games of a doubleheader in the wild card era since 1994, and Cleveland remaining a game ahead of the Blue Jays for the third AL wild card spot. Big Friday news out of the WNBA. Kathy Engelbert retiring as league commissioner at the end of the calendar year will be effective as of December 31st. ESPN's Stephen A. Smith says it was time for her to go.
6: Wishing nothing but the best. She helped negotiate the latest collective bargaining agreement. Kudos to her. But as Nafisha Calder said last year, she questioned the leadership, accused it of being negligent, said they had the worst leadership in the world, and she had the support of a vast majority of the players. And then one controversy after another came up, and Kathy Engelbert appeared to be reactive as opposed to proactive in terms of warding off some of the negative hostility and momentum aimed at players' directions, which is something that they lamented. I think it's very, very wise for her to retire. I thought she was ill-equipped to handle the oncoming microscope that the WNBA, had developed, and I think that they do need new leadership.
1: Yeah, a lot to sort out for the WNBA. Next commissioner will be the sixth leader of the WNBA in its 30th season. Barring a change in leadership structure, the commissioner would continue to report to NBA Commissioner Adam Silver. Engelbert insisted that this decision to leave was solely hers and that she did not feel any pressure to step down, but hard to ignore the effect that those CBA negotiations drew a ton of criticism and all that went into a busy couple of months for Kathy Engelbert. Up next, Cy Young Showdown in Philly, San Diego walk-off, and college football returns. 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
1: Coming up on SportsCenter All Night. Two NL Cy Young Award candidates go at it in Philly as the Braves and Phillies start a critical series.
2: And the pitch. Swing and a miss. Struck him out. Got him with a slider. Strikeout number 7 for Chris Sale.
1: The Yankees and Padres start a huge interleague series in San Diego.
3: Driven in center field. Now back. On the track. At the wall. Wow. See ya.
1: Miami begins their quest to go back to the national championship game.
4: Mensa takes a high snap. Fires on a play. Caught. Touchdown. Malachi Touré.
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6: 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Nick DeLuca here with you. Opening up September, there is college football in the air. Week one continuing with a couple games on Friday. A lot more where that came from on Saturday. Who's running out of the tunnel? Maybe they played in the NFL. That's up to the courts. The U.S. Open continues in Queens. That's also on a court, but a different one, counting down to the start of the NFL season. That is less than a week away. But we start with some pennant races heating up down the stretch in baseball. The Braves and the Phillies in Philadelphia, and a pair of Friday night starters that could be very much in the NL Cy Young conversation. Christopher Sanchez entered with a 1.68 ERA and 16 home starts this season, while Chris Sale was coming off an 11K shutout in his last start against the Dodgers, his 30th career start with double-digit strikeouts and no earned runs. Pick it up top of the second. Braves with early traffic. Ronald Acuna Jr. cashing in.
7: Now looking for a third run with a two-out base hit right here. Oh, one in the air towards left center field, dropping him down for a base hit. Into the gap in left center field, Riley will score. RBI single by Acuna, he's 2-for-2, and the Braves have a 3-0 lead in the second.
6: 680, the fan, Acuna, RBI single, capping a three-run third inning for Atlanta, only scoring against Sanchez all day. He went six innings, three earned, five Ks. Chris Sale had an answer for everyone but Alec Boehm. He homered and doubled to put two on the board. In the eighth, Mauricio Dubon had some insurance, a two-run homer. Sale, six innings, two earned, seven strikeouts. Braves would hold on to win it 5-2. Atlanta leading the regular season series with the Phils 6-1, now 4-0 on the road this season, have won five straight road games in Philadelphia, dating back to last year, tying their longest road winning streak against the Phillies in the last 30 years. Tune in for baseball action later today. Phillies and the Braves, presented by Progressive Insurance. Coverage beginning at 5:30 p.m. Eastern here on ESPN Radio and the ESPN app. In San Diego, the Padres and the Yankees needed 10 and a Padres party.
8: First pitch.
9: Ooh.
6: In the air. Deep to left field. Oh, you better believe it. This one. Gonna go. Luis Camposano. A career night at Petco Park. He's done it behind the dish all night long. And now in the bottom of the 10th inning, a walk-off home run to beat the Yankees in 10 innings. 3-2. 97-3, the fan on the call. Campusano driving in a pair and winning it with that walk-off home run. Yankees getting a home run from Ben Rice, but it was not enough after taking the lead in the top of the 10th inning. The good news for the Yankees, though, Aaron Judge did take batting practice before the game, so a potential return on the horizon for the Yankee captain. Dodgers and Nationals in L.A., Kyle Tucker doing some damage.
10: The 0-1, Tucker with a fly ball to right. Heading on back is Cruz, and it is gone, a home run. Kyle Tucker's 12th home run of the year, and the Dodgers now lead 5-0.
8: AM 570 LA Sports. Dodgers would hold on to win it 5-3. It's another Tucker home run, the big swing in the ball game. Dodgers lineup did not have Shohei Ohtani at the top, dealing with a knee injury, trying to find his way back onto the mound. A lot of stuff going on for Shohei. Dodgers manager Dave Roberts, is this a mental or physical break for Ohtani?
9: I think it's both. I think that, you know, with a lot of players, when they're not feeling well physically, it adds to the toll mentally and emotionally. So I think that Shohei is kind of like that, like most players. So we're just kind of balancing the how many days is sufficient to then be worth the time to get back versus running this play out of days off and it not being adequate. So I think that's why we're just staying in communication, and training staff is chiming in. So we're in a good spot.
8: Yeah, it is a fascinating calculus for the Dodgers down the stretch at 84-57 now after the win over the Nats. Do you try and push Shohei to return to the mound? That rotation is so loaded. Ohtani gives you so much as a hitter. Time will tell in L.A. Red Sox and Orioles in Baltimore, better get your runs while you can.
11: The pitch is drilled down the right field line, gone at fair. It's hooking. It is out of here! Mickey gets the Red Sox on the board. They are pounding Boz early, and it's 1-0.
8: WEEI on the call. Gasper hitting his eighth home run of the season, his eighth in his last 16 games, had none through his first 34 games this season. Bench is cleared. Guess the O's aren't over the Adley Rutschman trade. Gasper home run, the only scoring in the ballgame, 1-0. Red Sox win it. They wrap up consecutive season series wins against the Orioles for the third time in the last 15 seasons.
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8: SportsCenter all night here on ESPN Radio, the ESPN app. Nick DeLucchi here with you. We got some good news and bad news. College football is back, but the lawsuits, yeah, they're back too. They're not going anywhere. Latest in a long line of controversies in college football. Would players who spent time in NFL camps be allowed back to college football? The courts said yes. Then no, then yes again, then the Big Ten said, no, we won't allow it. Then the SEC said, we won't either. Then LSU said, well, we're following the courts. Then the SEC said, not unless you want a Steve Ballmer level fine and more. That's about as simply as I can break it down. But it was all leading up to decisions about whether two players, Daquan Wright and Xavier Harris, would be on LSU's roster ahead of the Saturday night season opener against Clemson. They are not. Both former Ole Miss players said Thursday they intended to join their former coach Lane Kiffin at LSU, leading to a serious staring contest, but not on the roster at the moment. Game Night's Q Myers says this is far from over.
14: All eyes are going to continue to be on this LSU program.
15: Yeah.
14: They're going to continue to watch this program, see if they do add them maybe next week. If they, you know what I mean? Like, when is enough enough? Mm-hmm. You know, how long is it going to be a question, will they or won't they? Right? And again, knowing that they still have those two roster spots, so they could potentially add them a little bit later, that's going to continue the conversation. Now, it might die down a little bit. And, you know, once LSU gets on the field, especially, right, and the game's being played, and you know, okay, well, these guys, there's no chance that they're coming out, and so now it's just about the action on the field. That's going to, you know, that's going to take a little bit away of the shine. But for the most part, man, I don't think this conversation is going away anytime soon.
8: Okay, not in week one against Clemson, but Andre Snellings thinks LSU is prepared to wait this thing out.
15: Clemson, you know, spoke out loudly against, you know, the contract could be breached if they played players that were former pros. Mm. The playoff committee stopped short of saying that teams that played former pros couldn't make the playoffs, but they spoke strongly against it as well. So again, to me, it just feels like LSU is like, okay, we have this injunction in our pocket, but let's take our time a little bit and see exactly what the headwinds are we'd be facing if we were to put these players on the roster. And you know, I thought they would do it. I really did. But the fact that they didn't, maybe there's a method to that.
8: Okay, there is no doubt that this would be something that would get a lot of traction regardless. But there is no denying that Lane Kiffin's involvement in it has made it far more interesting. ESPN's Desmond Howard thinking that Kiffin and LSU may have overplayed their hand.
16: Well, I think that Lane never imagined that this would go this far. I think it was a huge miscalculation on his part. I think Lane said, well, you know what? It'll be us, LSU, against the NCAA. The NCAA, they're everybody's punching bag, right? No one likes the NCAA. I think that's what he figured would happen in this situation. But then, when Greg Sankey and the SEC said, hold up, pump your brakes, we're not doing this, we don't want to be a part of bringing NFL players to college football, then I thought Lane had gone out too far, you couldn't step back, and now it became just a standoff between Lane, LSU, Greg Sankey, and the SEC.
8: Okay, you can't bring pros back to college, but aren't the college players already pros? College Game Day's Reese Davis says yes.
17: I noticed that in some of the SEC's filings today, they talked about how there was a bright line drawn between college sports and professional sports. No, there isn't. There is no line. I mean, when you have quarterbacks making well into seven figures, point guards making well into seven figures, they're professionals. So then it comes down to me, how are you going to set the parameters of your roster? What right does a conference have to set those? They're not being brought to campus for their prowess in differential equations. They're being brought to a campus for their prowess in the defensive secondary or under center. So they're professional athletes. So what is it that you want to do? What are the roster constraints? Is it that you can't declare for the NFL or NBA? Is it that you can't be of a certain age? Is it that you can only have so many years? Whatever it is, we need to focus on the roster thing and stop this ridiculous thing about they've crossed the Rubicon into professional sports, therefore they can't come back.
8: Yes, indeed. That is really insightful from Reese Davis. We talk about student athletes sometimes, less so now. ESPN Radio's Mike Golic Jr. says it's only used when somebody wants something.
18: The student athlete line, again, for years is a term that was used to further the goal of keeping this amateur athletics when we knew it was anything but. The fact that we are in the middle of a case that is about the lost earning potential, damages for players who aren't allowed to come back in an era where now you're worth something at this level, that we're talking about student in place of that at all, is patently absurd and an affront to anybody with a working brain.
8: Mike Golic Jr., part of that brand new ESPN Radio lineup coming your way weekdays from 10 to noon Eastern. That is every Monday through Friday here on ESPN Radio and the ESPN app. The Golics, yeah, how about that to start your college football season? Still so much to be excited about on the field, but that conversation off not going away either. Tune in for college football action tonight as the LSU Tigers host the Clemson Tigers, coverage beginning at 7 p.m. Eastern on ESPN Radio and the ESPN app. Had a couple of ranked teams opening up on Friday night classic ACC matchup. Ready for this? Between Stanford and Miami. Canes debuting Darian Mensah as their new QB1, looking to get back to the national title game. Malachi Toney was a star down the stretch last season for the Canes, and he picked up right where he left off.
19: Josh Moore left, Tony right. Looking to throw, Mensah, pressure. Throws, Tony's up and got it for a touchdown. Touchdown, Miami, 23 yards. Flag is down, but Mensah throws his first touchdown as a Hurricane, and it holds up.
8: Opening drive, opening score, Tony hitting the Heisman after finding the end zone, but he was far from done.
19: Gains of the 2 yard line, leading 7-3. Brown to the right shoulder of Mensah. Right foot in front of his left foot. Mensah takes a high snap, fires on a slant. Hard! Touchdown, Malachi Toney! Toney got it again. A one man super show. And Miami leads it 13-3.
8: Okay. Did nobody watch the film from the college football playoff? I mean, it was on national television. Did nobody pay attention to it? We know this guy's good. Two touchdowns, fine. How about one more?
19: Mensah, Toney to his right side, looking to throw, looking down the field. Let's it fly for Toney. Got him on the run. Here we go. He's at the five, and he's into the end zone. For Miami, touchdown. 47 yards on the strike from Mensah to Malachi Toney. A force of nature with another touchdown.
8: That he is. 104.3 WQAM on the calls. Toney putting up a Miami single game record, 229 receiving yards and 3 touchdowns on the night. The previous record, 220 by Eddie Brown in 1984 against Boston College. That third touchdown that you heard, Tony's last of the night. How about 11 catches, 229 yards? Stanford had 226 yards total at the time. What a debut for Derek and Mensah as well. 27 of 31, 412 yards and 5 touchdowns on his evening to debut as Miami takes down Stanford 45-6. Guess the Canes are a team we should be watching again in that national title picture. Coming up, more U.S. Open action in Queens. The Williams sisters team up again and Carlos Alcaraz cruises. 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
0: Saturday will be sunny and hot with a high near 97, though it could feel like 103. Winds will turn northwest at 5 to 9 miles per hour. Saturday night brings increasing clouds and a low around 68. Sunday turns sunny and cooler with a high near 86. And Sunday night will be mostly clear with a low around 61. For the latest news and updates, visit MyRadioLink.com.
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1: 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The stars were out at the U.S. Open on Friday, and you got to see something that may be happening once in a blue moon. Not at all going forward. The Williams sisters together again on the court. Venus and Serena in round one of women's doubles battled to the end. Came up short.
2: And there it is. It's over. Chan and Joy find a way to take the tiebreak 10 points to 7. And the scoreboard says they're the winners, but you know, I'm not really sure the scoreboard matters that much to these people here tonight in this stadium.
1: ESPN 2, and no, it did not. Venus and Serena playing together for the first time since 2022. The sisters blowing a 5-0 lead in the 10-point tiebreak in the third set. Only the second major doubles match where they played a deciding set tiebreak. First time was the French Open in 2009. Serena back on the court after a long layoff. Venus just keeps on playing at 46 years old. Carlos Alcaraz also returning at the U.S. Open. He's back after a four-month absence dealing with a wrist injury. Looked pretty healthy on Friday.
2: Game seven. And the ace does it. So Alcaraz is through.
3: 6-3.
2: First tournament in almost 5 months. But that takes his streak in majors to 17 consecutive wins. That goes back to winning the Open here last year.
1: ESPN on the call. Straight sets for Alcaraz advancing to the round of 16. His 17th consecutive Grand Slam win. His 10th U.S. Open victory in a row. Trying to defend his U.S. Open title. American Tommy Paul on deck in the round of 16. Francis Tiafoe advancing to the round of 16 at the U.S. Open for the sixth time in his career with a Friday win as well. Second most by an American man at the U.S. Open since 2000. Trailing only ESPN analyst Andy Roddick. He will advance to take on Daniil Medvedev. On the women's side, top seeds Aryna Sabalenka, number 3 seed Jessica Pegula, both tested during third round play. Sabalenka finding a way.
4: Too good. And that is a solid performance from the world number 1 today on Louis Armstrong. A straight sets winner over a valiant Kamila Rakimova.
1: It was quite the effort. Sabalenka closing out a lengthy second set to secure a win. Did complain about smelling some weed while playing her match on Armstrong, only in New York City. Sabalenka trying to become the first player to win 3 straight U.S. Open titles since Serena Williams from 2012 through 14. Jess Pegula rallying after dropping the first set to take down Leila Fernandez. Pegula lost to Sabalenka in the 2024 final and again last year in the semis. Potential matchup still alive heading in to the round of 16. SportsCenter All Night here on ESPN Radio. Nick DeLuca here with you. Let's go back over to baseball. Pair of teams pushing for the playoffs. The Astros on top of the AL West. The D-backs in the thick of the NL wildcard race. Isak Paredes with some early pop.
5: And that is lined down the left field line. Hooking. Will it stay fair? Yes, it will. Bounds around in the corner. Pena scores. Alvarez on his way to third. He'll stop there. An RBI double for Isak Paredes at a 2-0 lead for the Astros.
1: KBME 790 AM. Houston would go on to win 3-1. Yordan Alvarez, 2-for-4, scored a run, leads the American League in batting average, tied for the most homers and the most RBIs as he tries to chase the triple crown. Astros have won 5 of 6 and a chance to gain ground on the Rangers with their victory. Texas in some trouble at the trot.
6: 2 balls, no strikes to Caminero. Runners do take their leads.
3: There goes Mateo on the pitch. Line drive up the middle, base hit center field. Mateo around third and he will score. And Caminero's 90th run batted in has given the Rays a 7-5 lead in ninth.
1: 620 WDAE, Nick Martinez sharp again for Tampa Bay. 6 1/3, 3 earned, 4 strikeouts. The Rays have won 8 of their last 12. The White Sox and the Twins in Chicago. Colson Montgomery at it again.
6: The 0-1.
7: Hit in the air deep to right. Another Montgomery's gone deep. 2-run homer for Colson. It's 4-0.
8: You called it. You said that the big boys like to share the moment. Vargas with his 30th. Colson Montgomery with his 30th in the same game.
1: ESPN 1000 on the call. White Sox win it by a score of 4-1. They are 3.5 games up on the Guardians for the top spot in the Central. Up next are half hour headlines and the latest from around the NFL. 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
1: Pair of NL Cy Young Award candidates going at it in Philly. The Braves grab another road win. The Padres walk off the Yankees to open the weekend in San Diego. Miami rolls at Stanford in the season opener. Malachi Toney having a historic night. And we get you ready for the big game in Baton Rouge between LSU and Clemson. And what a nightcap that will be to wrap up college football's grand return on week one Saturday. Lane's debut, Dabo always adding a little personality to the matchup. All you need to know for that one and a loaded schedule on Saturday. In 90 seconds, here's ESPN's Heather Dinich.
0: Number 24, Louisville, at number 9, Ole Miss.
2: Tomorrow evening on ESPN Radio, the Power Four Conference champs are guaranteed spots in the playoff, and Louisville has a 7% chance to win the ACC and the fourth highest chance to reach the ACC championship game at 18.5%. If it doesn't, though, a season-opening win against the Rebels could help Louisville get in with the ACC champion. With the exception of SMU, Louisville might not face another ranked opponent all season. Its strength of schedule is number 58 in the country. Without a statement win or an ACC title, Louisville will be on the outside of the field. Ole Miss, though, has the number 5 schedule in the country. The Rebels could earn a top 25 non-conference win that could help give them a leg up on their competition. And that brings us to tonight.
0: Clemson at number 11, LSU.
2: If Clemson is going to rebound under Coach Dabo Swinney, going 2-0 against the SEC with wins against LSU and South Carolina is the way to do it. Last year, Clemson's loss to LSU was part of a surprising 3-loss September, but a win against Lane Kiffin's new team in the season opener would be a resounding statement for Clemson. For LSU, a win against Clemson should be more valuable this season in the committee meeting room than it was last year.
1: Yes, indeed. So good to have college football back. This game would have intrigue regardless, but throwing the backdrop of pending litigation about potential additions of Daquan Wright and Xavien Harris after they were waived by NFL teams, of course, not going to be on the rosters. We found that out late on Friday night. The SEC and lots of lawyers getting involved. Of course, Dabo Swinney chiming in. Said they just want to stay in their lane because, of course, that is what he said. ESPN's Mel Kiper Jr. doing all the draft analysis, player evaluations. How important would Wright and Harris be to these rosters? Is all of this worth it? He says they'd certainly come in and make an impact.
3: People look at Daquan Wright and look at Xavien Harris as just backups, and they're not a big deal. I'm hearing that the last couple. They're not a big deal. These are good football players. You know, Xavien Harris was Orange Crusher last year for me on the first draft podcast. A big body in the interior. Daquan Wright knows this offense. Caught a lot of big, made a lot of big catches for Ole Miss last year. So to say that they're not a big deal and they can't impact LSU's team is ridiculous. It's nonsense. So it's not like these are just a bunch of guys who are just, you know, journeymen. They're not a big deal. In college football, some of these players are impactful, and they will, you know, be a key entity in certain games, big games. So, to act like they're nothing, and they're why are you worrying about these guys? These guys were good college football players.
1: Okay, as for the guys who are going to be on the field on Saturday night, Lane Kiffin bringing the top-ranked transfer portal class in the country with him to Baton Rouge for this season. 48 in total onto the roster, including a Heisman hopeful quarterback in Sam Leavitt. Bussing with the boys is Taylor Luan, leaning in to that Heisman hype.
4: When this kid's at ASU, he completed 50% of his touchdowns coming from the blitz. So this guy is not afraid to act under pressure. When he had his offensive line every time it was third and six plus, it's an absolute sieve coming at him. He can extend plays. He can put dimes down the field 20, 40 yards away and keep it going. Now you're coupling him with the same personality that in Lane Kiffin, two guys that are going to get on the mic, say what they think. This is a match made in heaven, in my opinion. I think the sky is the limit for the LSU Tigers this year. I think they are going to shock some people, and Sam Leavitt's going to be hoisting the Heisman Trophy. And now you look at Lane and the talent he's brought in, especially on the offensive line in the transfer portal. You look at all those guys, and it's like he is going to be more protected. He's got weapons around him. He's got things that he can just, from an outlet standpoint, he gets under pressure. He has so much talent to dish it off. I feel a lot better about his health and the longevity of the season. That's what makes me feel so good.
1: Leavitt has over 4,600 passing yards, over 800 rushing yards, and 46 combined passing and rushing touchdowns in three college seasons, coming off an injury-shortened 2025 at Arizona State. As for the expectations for the Tigers in purple and gold, they don't give out contracts to coaches like that just to be good.
5: Ever since Lane Kiffin was hired, guys, nobody has told him no. They have given him a $50 million roster. It is actually almost comical when you go out to practice and see the amount of support staff they have. It's almost like a one-to-one ratio player to support staff member in the program right now. They have let him hire everyone he wants. They've given him every resource that he wants. And with that comes great expectation. So I don't know that people necessarily feel like he's got to win the national championship year one, but a very realistic expectation for this team is, with all the resources you have, can you go 10-2 and make the college football playoff and then let the chips fall where they may? I think that is the expectation people have here.
1: And that is ESPN Baton Rouge's Matt Mascano talking about the sky high expectations for Lane Kiffin. On the Clemson side of this matchup, no stranger to strong opening games, Christopher Vezina expected to make his second career start at quarterback. Hard to know what to expect, but ESPN's Greg McElroy has confidence in Clemson.
6: I just think Clemson's been kind of, I guess in a way, invisible all offseason, and no one's really talked about them, but they're still talented. And they also have the one thing that I think erases a significant talent gap. That's wide receivers. And when you have two guys in TJ Moore and Bryant Wesco, and you can make a case it's as good a tandem as you'll find in the entire country when both are healthy. And that's big if, because Wesco's been banged up at times. Moore has been actually hurt throughout fall camp. He's expected to be at 100%. But Clemson's been very, very quiet. They've brought in some transfers. They like all three levels of their defense, and they have an offensive coordinator that's done this before, pulled off big upsets in the past. So I think Clemson would be the side I'd play, and it's in part because the confidence I have in their wide receivers.
1: Yeah, Clemson trying to shock the world, pull off a big-time upset in week one. How about that to jumpstart a season? ESPN's Dusty Dvorak on how Clemson walks into Baton Rouge and then out with a W.
7: They need to run the football because I'm actually worried about Chris Vezina. This is his first ever road start with that crowd. It will be as hostile a territory as it will be in all of college football this season for the Lane Kiffin debut. There's going to be an us against the world mentality with the fan base, with this team. And oh, by the way, this LSU defense, I think, is going to be really good. They retain Blake Baker, which was massive. They bring back Whit Weeks in the middle of that defense. They've got a really good secondary. Ty Benefield is a name to know, a Boise State transfer. And off the edge, they've got Princely Umanmielen, who's an outstanding edge rusher. If Clemson can't run the football and they put too much on the plate for Chris Vezina, I think it's problematic.
1: And Clemson playing its eighth straight season opener against a power conference opponent, longest active streak in the country, trying to snap a three-game losing streak in those games, including dropping last year's opener to LSU at home. Some of the drop-off for Clemson over the last couple of years, quarterback play got the best out of Deshaun Watson back in the day, Trevor Lawrence. Since then, not so much, turning to a young guy in Vezina. ESPN's Kirk Herbstreit thinking his play caller, Chad Morris, will be key.
8: It's not just, hey, Chad Morris has been hired. It's a personality. It's an attitude. How he carries himself, how he what he demands from his offense, his juice, his energy, it rubs off on the entire team. So you're going back over those last 3 years. Again, nothing against Garrett Riley. He's now the quarterback coach of Missouri. He's a great coach. Think about the things he did at TCU, helped get them into a national championship game against Georgia. And yet, I don't know if it ever fit with the personality of Dabo Swinney, but gave him 3 years. So I think that is the biggest thing. How does the quarterback from Clemson play with the Chad Morris offense? Can they run the ball? They could not run the ball over the last 2 years. They have a couple new backs that are going to get an opportunity. Offensive line that's confident. Can they run the football? If they can run the football, now you're talking about a very different approach, trying to stay in those third and two, third and four situations in that atmosphere where LSU, their fans think they're going back to a national championship. They're back thinking it's 2019 again with Lane Kiffin at Town.
1: Yeah, it is a battle of the Tigers moving to the other Death Valley. Clemson-LSU kickoff just after 7:30 Eastern on ABC. Bayou Bengals tough to play under the lights, 91-12 in home night games since 2006, including a 43-11 mark against Power Conference opponents. ESPN Radio's college campus tour powered by Bloom Energy heading to Baton Rouge for week one of college football action. LSU taking on Clemson, coverage starting at 4 p.m. Eastern. ESPN Radio college campus tour powered by Bloom Energy, brought to you by Manscaped, Monster Energy, and Sirius XM. Couple ranked teams in action on Friday. Oklahoma taking on UTEP. The offense in fine form. So are the special teams.
9: High driving punt. It's a good one. Satania toward the far sideline. No fair catch. Fields it at the 13. Turns it up. Runs midfield. Got away at the 20. Still on the 25. Bounced it outside. 30. Watch out. 40. 45 down the sides. What a block. 40. He tiptoes. Isaiah Satania. Peter. No flags on the field. Isaiah Satania. 87-yard punt return. Touchdown.
1: Toby Rowland with the call from Learfield. All three phases for number 10 Oklahoma. They wrap up a 51-0 season opening victory over UTEP. Satania, top receiver, coming back, getting it done on special teams as well. John Mateer dealt with a hand injury, hampered the production down the stretch after setting himself up as a Heisman hopeful to begin last season. 11 of 17, 225 yards and three touchdowns on his night to open this season. Number 14 USC playing game number two on the year, taking on Fresno State after a week zero victory. Trojans still fighting.
9: This is second and eight play, faking the handoff to Miller, winding up and throwing downfield all alone. Trent Mosley at the 40. 30.

0: on the night, and the defense pitching a shutout that has been where the improvement has been needed for USC, and off to a really good start to begin the year.
1: Aaron Donald is back.
2: Good to be able to get Aaron back into the mix. It's going to be a day at a time for us, and then we'll see what that ramp-up period looks like, but we're obviously excited to be able to have him back.
3: Once you choose to come back, you're all the way back in, so everything just played out how it played out, and we're here now.
0: Yeah, on the pro side in L.A., buckle up, rest of the NFL, regular season less than a week away, Seahawks, Patriots opening things up on Wednesday, and the Rams and Niners from Melbourne, Australia. Big story for L.A., an embarrassment of riches on their D-line, Myles Garrett and Aaron Donald rushing together. How soon will we see that? Rams head coach Sean McVay on Donald's debut timeline.
4: I think it's been really good. You know, he's so intentional about his rhythm and routine that a lot of these veteran guys, like you've heard me talk about, they've earned the right, you know, where it's truly a collaboration. Obviously, one of the best things you can do is get out there and play football in 11-on-11 settings with pads, your eye progression, taking on some of the double teams, different things like that. You know, so this week will be a big week for him in terms of how he feels. And then we'll just kind of take it a day at a time and see where he's at. If he feels good enough to go, great. If not, you know, I got a lot of confidence in the other guys that'll be ready to step up if that's the case.
0: Yeah, Donald initially retiring in March of 2024, signed with LA earlier this week. McVay also said that wide receiver Puka Nacua is making good progress as he rehabs from a core and lower back injury. Went down in a joint practice at the beginning of August against the Cowboys, returned to practice on Sunday. Some of the other week one storylines, starting quarterbacks, Falcons, the only team not to name theirs yet. General manager Ian Cunningham telling the media this week they haven't decided between Tua Tagovailoa and Michael Penix Jr. Tua not exactly wowing in his first camp with Atlanta, but former teammate Raheem Mostert thinking Tua is set up to prove people wrong.
5: His ultimate competitor, you know, he comes from that Polynesian background that is almost like a do or die. You know, I'm dedicating my whole entire life to this one thing. And for him, that's always been the case. You know, he's always dedicated his heart, his body, his soul to football. And you look at his family, they all do the same thing. So to be able to have a new opportunity in Atlanta, I think that he's going to rise to the occasion. And when he does, he's going to quiet a lot of naysayers out there that have doubted him, you know, these past couple years. You know, I'm a firm believer in him. I really believe that he's going to take that offense to a whole new level.
0: Yeah, fascinating to figure out what happens with the Falcons in that quarterback situation. Michael Penix or Tua Tagovailoa. 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
1: 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Nick DeLuca here with you. Lots of action on the diamond and college football returning in week one. Volume up for some of our top sound of the night.
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0: 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Number five.
1: All right, all set for some Friday top sound. Start with week one of college football. Oklahoma opening the season with some Friday beers in the end zone. Toby Rowland with the call from Learfield.
3: Beers and Hanson out there, play action. Deep drop, Mateer looks deep, lets it fly near sideline. Beers has it, turns it up, 10-5, leaps, touchdown!
0: Number four.
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4: Here's a high fly ball, deep center. Crow Armstrong back at the track, near the wall. He leaps and makes the catch. What a play by Pete Crow Armstrong. Robbing Hernandez in deep center, just to the left of the 400-foot marker.
0: Number three.
1: Cards trailing the Rockies late until Ivan Herrera flipped the script in the ninth on the Cardinals radio network.
5: The pitch is swung on and a high fly ball. Hit to deep center field. Back to the track, the wall. It's a gunner! A home run! Herrera gives the Cardinals the lead in the ninth with one out.
0: Number two.
1: In Cleveland, game one of a doubleheader. It ain't over till it's over on WTAM 1100.
5: First ball swinging. High drive. Deep left field. There she goes. Gone. And a majestic bat flip to go with it. Brian Rocchio with his second.
1: And our top sound of the night from San Diego, Luis Campusano sending everyone home in the 10th on 97.3, the fan.
3: First pitch.
5: Ooh.
1: In the air. Deep to left field. Oh, you better believe it. This one, gonna go! Luis Campusano, a career night at Petco Park. He's done it behind the dish all night long. And now in the bottom of the 10th inning, a walk-off to beat the Yankees in 10 innings, 3-2. Yeah, what a finish in San Diego. Luis Campusano delivering a victory for the Padres, and a big one as they try and remain in the NL wildcard conversation. The Guardians with that walk-off winner, grand slam by Rocchio. That was game one of their doubleheader. Game two, Travis Bezzano with a walk-off RBI single. The Guardians become the second team in the majors this season with walk-off wins in both games of a doubleheader, joining the Phillies against the Giants on April 30th. They're the fifth team to walk off both games of a doubleheader in the wild card era since 1994, and Cleveland remaining a game ahead of the Blue Jays for the third AL wild card spot. Big Friday news out of the WNBA. Kathy Engelbert retiring as league commissioner at the end of the calendar year will be effective as of December 31st. ESPN Stephen A. Smith says it was time for her to go.
6: Wishing nothing but the best. She helped negotiate the latest collective bargaining agreement. Kudos to her. But as Nafisha Calder said last year, she questioned the leadership, accused it of being negligent, said they had the worst leadership in the world, and she had the support of a vast majority of the players. And then one controversy after another came up, and Kathy Engelbert appeared to be reactive as opposed to proactive in terms of warding off some of the negative hostility and momentum aimed at players' directions, which is something that they lamented. I think it's very, very wise for her to retire. I thought she was ill-equipped to handle the oncoming microscope that the WNBA, had developed, and I think that they do need new leadership.
1: Yeah, a lot to sort out for the WNBA. Next commissioner will be the sixth leader of the WNBA in its 30th season. Barring a change in leadership structure, the commissioner would continue to report to NBA Commissioner Adam Silver. Engelbert insisted that this decision to leave was solely hers and that she did not feel any pressure to step down, but hard to ignore the effect that those CBA negotiations drew a ton of criticism and all that went into a busy couple of months for Kathy Engelbert. That's a wrap for us here on SportsCenter All Night. Thanks for hanging with us. Up next, the best of ESPN Radio.
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1: It is time to go back in time. Last year today here on Unsportsmanlike, we're presented by Progressive Insurance. I'm Michelle Smallman alongside David Dennis Schooner and Mia O'Brien. And I think David has done this with us. Mia, I'm not sure if you have since this week you've made your Unsportsmanlike debut. What this is Nuno, our fearless leader, Big Noons, as some call him.
2: Or Nino, as that I accidentally called him yesterday.
1: Nuno, are we rocking with Big Noons or no?
3: Yeah, let's go with that.
4: Big Noons.
1: Big Noons.
5: The Noonanator.
3: No.
5: I'll call you that.
1: Big Noons. I don't know. I don't know who called you Noons, but I liked it. Someone called him Noons, and it stuck.
4: We've done Nuno Brown, right? We've done that. That's
1: Nuno Brown?
4: Yeah, no.
3: She doesn't know Nino Brown. Smalls doesn't know Nino Brown.
4: Smalls doesn't know Nino Brown?
3: No.
2: Smalls hasn't had gumbo.
3: She's never watched the movie.
4: Oh, man. Okay.
1: What's the movie?
4: Nino Brown from, what's it called?
3: New Jack City.
4: New Jack City.
1: No, I'm familiar.
4: New Jack City. And my brother's keeper, it's a classic. It's what we call the hood classic.
1: Small. I'll put it on the list. David, I don't know if you know this about
5: that
1: me.
5: That means she's not watching.
1: I haven't seen like any movies ever. The guys crush me all the time, Mia, because I have not seen like any movie
2: Evan
1: ever.
2: Evan Cohen has seen that many movies. I feel like he would be the stereotypical
1: person.
2: Evan
1: loves
2: the
1: Saturday morning movie.
5: Yeah, but Evan's like, I gotta not be able to think and just turn my brain off. It's like the, you know, hour 50 action flicks from like 96 that are all great, but like he doesn't watch anything beyond that makes him, you know,
6: he's not watching The Odyssey.
1: No, The Odyssey was awesome.
3: I guarantee Evan has watched New Jack City. Like that is a movie because yeah. Evan.
1: I'll
3: is
1: text
3: also,
1: him and ask.
3: Evan also.
2: He's probably listening. He's probably going
1: to
2: tweet at us.
1: Shout out to you, Evan. I know you're tuned in.
3: Old school stuff, like our back in my day type thing.
6: He loves the 90s. Yeah, he loves the 90s a lot.
4: he's seen New Jack City. He has seen New Jack City.
3: Yeah, Smalls will walk in here and she'll be like, "Guys, you know a movie I watched yesterday? You won't believe it. Best movie ever. Just came out. Titanic."
5: Evan also one time said that he doesn't like watching movies that don't have cell phones in them.
1: Yeah.
5: Which was a crazy statement.
4: Wait, what? What?
5: He doesn't like watching movies before cell phones existed.
4: Why? Because a cell phone would just solve all the problems?
5: Something like that. Or it like takes him out of the movie that they can't just use their cell phone, which I would argue is the opposite. Like,
4: right, yeah.
5: Cell phones sometimes take you out of a movie if it's easily solved that way. That's why so many like 80s and 90s movies weren't just like, you know, a 5-minute movie.
4: Yeah, well, you know, there's the old Will Smith movie, 6 Degrees of Separation. You know, he pretends his whole thing, he's like a scammer guy. Mm-hmm. Unlike real football players like myself, he's a scammer dude. And so he pretend to be like Sidney Poitier's son. And they found out that he isn't because they went to the library and.
2: Wait, is this like a primitive Dejan Love?
4: Yeah, yeah. So this is an old school Dejan. And so he was pretending. He said he was Sidney Poitier's son. And the way that they discovered that he wasn't is they went to the library and like looked up Sidney Poitier's like biography and looked up his kids' names. There was no Google. You couldn't get like, it's a Googleable movie. It's over in like 2 minutes, but it was a 2-hour long movie because they had to go to the library and find it out.
1: So spoiler alert, jeez.
2: And a reminder to the girls.
4: Will Smith is in a lot of movies, Smalls. He's a well-known action star. It's been in some good movies. Independence Day, Men in Black. Those are some good movies.
1: I've seen Men in Black.
2: And if you fell for the Dejan Love scandal, a reminder, you could also go to your local library, as happened in this movie.
4: Yeah.
1: We are in Sportsmanlike here on ESPN Radio. We're presented by Progressive Insurance, and it is time to go back in time. Last year today, you know, we hear these clips from myself, Evan, Canty, of things we said a year ago on whatever date our current show is. And sometimes we cringe at what we said. Sometimes
3: terrible.
1: The predictions were super bold and they were super bad. This one from me a year ago today, I actually think holds up. I'm curious if Mia and Dennis agree. Here's me a year ago.
6: Did you just call him Dennis?
4: Yeah.
1: I did call him Dennis.
6: It's a jar.
1: Do you want to know why?
3: Jar.
1: I was looking at the rundown and it says David Dennis Jr. and I just looked at your name.
5: Why is everyone calling him Dennis recently?
6: Nuno did that too.
2: I call him DDS instead of DDJS.
1: You know what it is? It's because
2: too,
1: if you look down and you see it, I will Ron Burgundy it. And I just saw Dennis and not David Dennis Jr.
4: It happens. My name gets, you know.
5: Adam Schefter had to correct Nino on the phone yesterday.
1: That's right. How many times has this happened to you? Do people call you Dennis all the time?
4: All the time. And you know, I don't mind it. I don't mind when people people call me Dennis. I mind when people email me Dennis because it's in writing. It's right there in the right. Like, you know, you're speaking and things happen. I don't. It's two first names. Damn. It is my burden to carry that and not being as attractive as Jalen Hurts. These are the two things that are.
5: That's everyone's burden to carry.
1: Yeah, truly. Yeah, that's true. That's a global burden to carry. Yeah. Hold on, though, because people call me Smalls. We call Canty Canty. So why can't I call you Dennis? It's your last name. People are referred to by their last names all the time.
4: You could. Were you referring to me by my last name?
1: I was.
5: No, you weren't. No, you
7: lies, lies, lies, and more lies.
1: I actually am offended that you weren't picking up on that. I thought we were closer than that.
4: You were saying, hey, Dennis, this is going to drop a Dennis right here for the first time in all of these years we've known each other.
1: I call you David. I could call you Dennis. I could call you DDJ. I could call you D-Double. You've got all sorts of nicknames going on and government names going on. So just roll with whatever I throw at them.
4: Yeah. Okay. Got you. I didn't realize you had intentionally said Dennis in that one moment when you had never done it before and you were just changing it up mid-show.
1: Just like Myron Metcalf trying on a hat. I'm trying on something new, all right? Just let a girl live.
4: Okay, gotcha. All right, I understand. It was intentional. It was on purpose. There we go.
1: Well, this take I had a year ago today was intentional. It was on purpose. Here's what I had to say. Well, I'll just let you hear it. I think it speaks for itself. I don't foresee either of these teams having a bad regular season. That's not the issue for them. It's the playoffs. I don't foresee Josh Allen or Lamar Jackson taking a step back. They're both MVP caliber quarterbacks. And I think if there is a game or an outlier situation where maybe they have a misstep, we're all going to have a rational, cool head and say, well, listen, we trust both of these teams. We trust the coaches. We trust the quarterbacks. They're going to find their way. Now, when it comes to the playoffs, that's where all the questions emerge. I don't care if either one of these guys wins another MVP. I don't care what the regular season looks like. All that matters to me is that either one of these teams gets to the Super Bowl.
2: Evergreen statement. I'd go as far as to say that. Aged very well. Well done.
1: Thank you. Dennis, your thoughts?
4: Smallman, that was a good take by you. I like it. It aged really well because they have entered into this forever category, which is, yes, evergreen. They entered this forever category, which is we don't care what you do in the regular season. Like, they are in the bucket of athlete, like overall athlete across sports, where I don't care what you do in the regular season, go out there and win a championship. Like, I felt that way. Like, James Harden was in that thing for a little bit.
1: Yep.
4: Luka is kind of hovering around there. The Celtics were there, yeah. The Jays were there. And so, like, I think you're kind of at this point where it doesn't matter what you do in the regular season, show me what you're going to do come playoff time. If they're 500 and they make it to the playoffs, it doesn't matter. Go ahead and win a Super Bowl. If they're undefeated, win all the MVPs, it won't matter till you win a Super Bowl.
2: Ravens didn't even
4: this year or next year and the year after that.
2: Ravens didn't even make the playoffs. So yeah, I would say it aged even better than just well. It aged beautifully because this is a Ravens team that last year not only falls short of expectations, but if I had told you a year ago today, Smalls, that John Harbaugh would be the head coach of the New York Giants, what would be your reaction?
1: I would say things must have gone really bad in Baltimore.
4: Yeah.
1: Which they did. Lamar was injured. Mm-hmm. Just like with Joe Burrow and the Bengals, as he goes, they go. Same thing with Lamar. But it doesn't matter because with Lamar, when healthy, winning MVPs, great in the regular season, fall short in the postseason. There are these two specifically. Joe Burrow is in that mix, but to a lesser degree because he's already gotten to a Super Bowl. Now, it's been a minute, and he's put a lot of pressure on this Bengals team. So maybe we put him back in that bucket because of the way that he has shifted the expectations, at least publicly, for the Bengals. But when it comes to Lamar and Josh Allen, we know how good you are. We know how elite you are. But are you going to be a champion or not? Mm-hmm. They could even, is it winning a Super Bowl or is it just both of them getting to a Super Bowl?
2: Oh, I think it's just getting to a Super Bowl.
1: I agree.
2: That's why I'm stunned when I look at the DraftKings Sportsbook odds right now and I see the Bills and the Ravens tied for the second best odds to win the Super Bowl behind only the LA Rams at plus 1,000. Stuns me. We have been fooled so many times before, DDJ. There, I said it right that time.
4: There you go.
2: Why do we continue to put out there into the ether like, oh yeah, no, the Bills and the Ravens, really good chance they're going to make the Super Bowl. They keep letting us down.
4: Well, because they have the two best players in the league.
2: But it's a team sport.
4: I mean, it is, but like there is a, we have seen these guys.
2: And they both have new head coaches, by the way.
4: They both have new, but we've seen these guys sort of carry teams when they've had worse rosters and they have worse offense. And it's just like there's a belief, because also the sports books, let's face it, some of that is star driven. situations. Like, that's why the Lakers always are better odds than they probably should have and things like that. Like, that's a big part of it, too. But I think to the original question of is the Super Bowl or winning the championship, I think it is a two-pronged level of success here. I think one is finally getting past Patrick Mahomes. Like, that's like a mini Super Bowl. Then you get to the Super Bowl, but once you're there, yes, there's going to be an expectation. Yeah, you better go ahead and win that thing. Now, there is some wiggle room, I think. If you get to that Super Bowl and you have the game of your life and the rest of the team lets you down, then they may be something that lets them off the hook. But for me, it's both of these guys. Somebody's got to win a championship. And it is a race between these two dudes who are 1A and 1B, or I guess 2A and 2B behind Mahomes for this generation. Whoever gets to this thing first, and then whoever gets more of these, will be definitively ahead of the other guy. And that is massively important. We're talking about this crop, this generation of great quarterbacks.
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22: Saturday will be sunny and hot with a high near 97 and heat index values up to 104. Winds turn north-northwest at 5 to 9 miles per hour. Sunday will be sunny and cooler with a high near 85 and east-northeast winds. 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
3: All right, as we look ahead to the start of the NFL season, really pumped to welcome in our next guest, Super Bowl champion and MVP Nick Foles. Kind enough to join us, going to be part of the Netflix broadcast studio crew for the Australia game. The NFL season kicking off with Rams 49ers September 10th, 8:35 Eastern. And you'll hear him alongside L. Duncan, Clay Matthews, and Michael Irvin in that studio for pre, halftime, and post. So, Nick, good to talk to you, man. Congratulations. This sounds like an awesome opportunity. How fired up are you to be heading over to Australia to call and surround this game, but maybe not actually play on the field of this?
4: I mean, I could be more excited to work with Netflix and the team we have with L, Michael, and Clay. What an amazing opportunity to talk about the game I love, and with a fan base that, you know, they're familiar with the NFL, but now we get to bring it to Australia for the first game ever. I've never been to Australia. I've always wanted to go to go for like an NFL game, the first game, and see the fan base, like over 100,000 people in this stadium. I'm pumped. I couldn't be more excited.
5: NFL is certainly reaching new heights in traveling to different spots. Now, my son Mike, when he was at Notre Dame, traveled to Dublin, Ireland to play. I went to London a couple of times. I know you went to London. This is a lot further. From a player's perspective, how do you kind of see this going?
4: That's a great question, and honestly, a lot of people are talking X's and O's, divisional game, two teams that are two of the best teams in the NFL, NFC West, best conference last year, all those different things. Week one can be sort of a liar in the NFL scheme of things. Like, you know, it takes several weeks to get into the NFL season. These are both, California teams. I'm really diving deep into, like, I'm trying to figure out how each team's traveling. I know it's going to be in the news. What I've heard recently is there are different philosophies, but I'm not going to state anything yet as I dive in. There's a lot of people that I worked with in the sports science realm, and I've been asking them questions like, hey, if you were going to do this trip with your team from the West Coast, this is the time of the game. In a perfect world, how would you do it? Why would you do it this way? And the overwhelming answer has been the team that gets there like 7 to 8 days earlier fully acclimates to it and lets their bodies hydrate, take away the pressurization of the plane, as opposed to a team that potentially goes out only a few days earlier. Your body hasn't adapted, so you're playing before it really adapts. You're like tricking your body. The issue there becomes hydration in the second half of the game and that explosiveness. So these are the kind of things I'm geeking out, because I believe that it will be a factor in this game because they're two well-coached, talented teams. I think that could be the X factor in the game.
3: Incredible stuff, and you're right. With something like this that's such an outlier in terms of preparation, I think that's going to be massive to keep tabs of, as is one of the players on the field for this game. I want to tap back into the former quarterback in you. Myles Garrett is one of the biggest stars in this matchup, the most talked about offseason move, coming over to a Rams defense that was already very good last year. As a quarterback, as an offense, how much does a guy like that change the way you're game planning all week in the lead up to facing him?
4: I mean, you're taking your protections to him. I mean, when you play against guys like that, you're sliding your protections to him, you're double teaming him, you're chipping him, you're trying to not let him be a game wrecker, right? So your focus is on him. But I mean, with Myles Garrett out there, one of the best to ever do it, he's going to be a factor. And as a quarterback, you know, he adds pressure. Stepping up in the pocket, getting hits. Then they add these new two defensive backs, you know, McDuffie and Watson from the Kansas City Chiefs. Well, hey, if you get sped up and, you're throwing the ball, I mean, you got guys back there that can make plays. So this defense is enhanced. They're ready to roll. So I think the Los Angeles Rams going into this season are a very complete team.
5: Got to be tough on the old linemen after the calls are made, knowing if you're singled up on Myles Garrett and or Aaron Donald, what that does to you mentally. Hey, Nick, let's go around the league a little bit. Fernando Mendoza, the number one overall pick for the Raiders, but obviously Kirk Cousins is there as well. What is your overall thought on starting a rookie quarterback as opposed to letting them sit?
4: I think you just look at the track record at the teams that have done it the best, or the team that has really done it the best being the Green Bay Packers through the years. Obviously, they had guys that were in the system, you know, Brett Favre, Aaron Rodgers, and now it's Jordan Love, right? This is different. Kirk Cousins is coming in with someone he's familiar with, but on a different team being the Raiders. I'm big in just letting the rookie sit for and learning from Kirk, watching the game, getting to experience game day, the weekly prep. It's very different than college. I know winning a national championship at Indiana, winning the Heisman Trophy, playing at a high level, being with Coach Cignetti, who demands a lot, is going to be so valuable to him and his transition to the NFL. It already has been. But if I was the coach, I'm not. I know the fans want to see him play. I get it. For his longevity and his development, I think it's super valuable to let a veteran and Kirk Cousins go run this offense, prepare for these games, and allow Fernando to sit on the sidelines and watch him do that. And watch how, you know, the big thing in the NFL is series to series, you're making changes. College, it's like quarter to quarter, half to half, whatever it may be. It's a little bit different of a ball game. So I'd let him sit, watch, and then when he's ready, whether it's at the end of this season or even going into the next, then he gets to roll with it.
3: Super Bowl champion Nick Foles, kind enough to join us here on the Golics. Won that Super Bowl with the Philadelphia Eagles, two stints with that organization, so you know plenty about the expectations in that city, and they feel sky high as ever for Jalen Hurts, who, despite winning a Super Bowl, being a guy that's been a big-time producer in big-time games, still seems doubted in a lot of ways. Sean Mannion takes over with the offense. What are you most intrigued to see with his development heading into this season?
4: Listen, ultimately, Jalen Hurts is a winner, right? He wins. He finds a way to win. He's not ever going to, you know, he's not always going to win the stat sheet, right? But I'd rather have a quarterback that knows how to win games and wins at a high level than one that's throwing for constantly 300 yards and three touchdowns and we're losing every game. Jalen knows how to win, so that's first and foremost. Like, I've said it multiple times, he's going to go down as the greatest quarterback to play in an Eagles uniform. You know, he's shown his leadership skills, obviously adversity last year. I think the biggest thing going into the season, I mean, the story of Sean Mannion, Chris Cooper, Jeff Stoutland's no longer there. How will the O-line be? Sean Mannion, first-time play caller. I was with Sean in St. Louis. I know his football IQ is out the roof. He knows the game. But the thing I'm looking at Sean is, what is his art of calling plays? It's an art. It's a feel. You have to know how to set up plays, when to run, you know, a screen, what run plays are you going to run, what are you going to do play action off these run looks, off these wide zones, the bootlegs, the naked. Can you call them at the right time? And then obviously game time situation, third down, fourth down, red zone, tight zone. So the biggest question mark for me is, like, how does that work as we get the season going? Because this will be the first time in a regular season Sean's calling plays. So I'm looking closely to that. And then obviously how Jalen Hurts meshes with this new system that will be a wide, you know, outside zone, play action, bootleg type of offense. But listen, the guy's a winner. He's played in a ton of offenses. He, like it or not, he has a ton of knowledge because of that. You want to have the same coordinator throughout your career. It never happens if you have success. But he knows a lot about football, and I expect a better year this year from that Eagles offense, and I expect Jalen Hurts to, you know, do his thing.
5: Let's finish up this last minute with your job now in Australia here with the studio. You have L. Duncan hosting. You're with Clay Matthews and Michael Irvin. So I don't know how you're going to get a word in edgewise, quite honestly, with Michael Irvin. How has the warm-up to this been in the discussions of this group?
4: I mean, honestly, outstanding. We were just together in Connecticut this week, a few days ago, and, you know, Netflix, NBC, Everwonder, the whole team that's producing this, we had all these meetings to get Clay and I up to speed, obviously building relationships with Elle and Michael. And I'll tell you what, coming away from it, I couldn't be more grateful to be at the desk with Elle, Clay, and Michael. Right away, we built a really great relationship. We did the mock thing. Just getting a feel. It's new to Clay and I. Like, we're rookies, but we also we want to do a great job for the audience, for the fan base. Obviously, in Australia, explaining the game that we love, explaining the players' first and last names that they might not know of, but they're excited to learn more about. So I'm always intrigued when I get to learn something I don't necessarily know. And this is a world that I haven't really lived in, but I'm grateful for the people that I was just working with this week, that everyone was on par. Everyone was on the same page. L is our point guard. She wants to put us in the best position ever. You know what? I'm not a huge Dallas Cowboy fan by any means, but I'll tell you what. I had a blast with Michael Irvin, and we're going to have a lot of fun talking ball. I'll tell you that.
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1: You rank us?
0: What's better? Who's better?
2: Rank them.
0: It's time to find out. 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
2: You ranked them?
0: With Freddie and Harry.
3: So who are Brother Freddie Coleman's top five teams that are really in championship or bust mode in college football? I'm going to give the five because I got five on it. And then HD, he's going to put HD on it when it comes to my top five teams in college football who are really in championship or bust mode.
0: Number five.
3: I'm going to say it's Texas. I know there's a lot of pressure. Steve Sarkisian, the last season for Arch Manning, they got some dudes on this team coming back or guys they went out to the transfer portal. Guy. Cam Coleman, I think, is going to be the next great wide receiver in the National Football League. He's going to be catching passes on Arch Manning. That defense should be really, really good. But on the 40 acres, if Steve Sarkisian can't get it done to get to the playoff, he may need a mule to get out of there. They got that kind of talent. They got that kind of pressure. They have no more excuses at the 40 acres.
0: Number four.
3: It's going to be those, who's that coming down the track? Who's that coming down the track? It's the Mean Machine in the red and black. And it's the Georgia Bulldogs, because ain't nothing finer in the land than a drunk, obnoxious Georgia football fan whose team has not won a national championship in more than a minute. Kirby Smart has a quarterback that people should be talking more about, Gunnar Stockton. Last year, 24 touchdown passes, only 5 interceptions, 10 touchdowns rushing, completed over 67% of his passes, and seemed to get better and better and better. They're going to have a running game with him this year. But the identity for Georgia has always been about defense. That's why they don't call themselves the D-O-G-S Dogs. They call themselves Dogs, D-A-W-G-S. For the last couple of years in the playoff, those Dogs have been puppies, allowing Ole Miss to run away and hide from them in a couple of those playoff games as well. But Kirby Smart is sick and tired of hearing about other teams in the SEC that can win a national championship when he firmly believes he has the best team in that conference.
0: Number three.
3: Oh, if not now, when? If not the quack quack attack, then who? When it comes to Oregon, they may want to have the best quarterback prospect for the National Football League when it comes to Dante Moore. And they got guys that can catch the ball on the outside. Defensively, they lost some dudes to the NFL. Dan Lanning's been pretty good at rebuilding in the portal and getting some freshmen. But the last time we saw Oregon, they got the quack beaten out of them. By say with me, HD on 1, 2, 3, those Hoosiers. So the last time we saw Oregon in a big game like that.
4: Oh, yeah, wait, we seen Duck, Duck, Goose.
3: Exactly. At that point, it was, remember the old Bugs Bunny cartoon? It wasn't rabbit season. It wasn't Hoosier season. It was duck season at the expense of Oregon. Well, can they rebound from that, having that in their head? The last time we saw in the playoff game, I can't wait to see that for the quack attack up in Oregon.
0: Number two.
3: No. Notre Dame. They may be the one team that could be undefeated going into the playoff. You look at their schedule, it is nice, and say it with me, snugly involving Notre Dame. Not a lot of tough games early. Let me rephrase that. No tough games early. Wisconsin, Rice, they should be food. Michigan State, at Purdue, who's been Purdue, at North Carolina, home versus Stanford. Then it gets cute. They're at BYU October 17th. I think they'll win that one. Navy, home versus Miami November 7th. Then number 19, SMU, November 21st, well, according to the rankings. But they have five guys in the secondary. Three of those guys will be playing on Sundays at Notre Dame. And they have a guy, C.J. Carr, quarterback, who may turn to be another true quarterback prospect, not named Arch Manning. And the schedule is favorable and snugly for Notre Dame, maybe to be 12-0 going into the playoff.
0: Number one.
3: It's Ohio State. On paper right now, they are the best team in the country. They have the best pound-for-pound player, in my opinion, in the country, and Jeremiah Smith, the wide receiver. NFL team's been salivating after this guy since he was a sophomore in high school. I'm not making that up. That's how terrific a wide receiver that he is. But in case you missed it, Julian Sand last year completed 77% of his passes as a rookie in the Ohio State system.
4: Hello.
3: Ryan Day can find some players. The one thing at Ohio State, Julian Sand has to play better against big-name opponents. Didn't look good against the Michigan defense, but they won that game. Really did not look good against the Indiana defense, and they lost the Big Ten championship game. If he can fix that in those big pressure moments, Ohio State's the preseason number one. When it's all said and done, they may be the only team left standing with the national championship.
4: Freddie, I like this list a lot. I'll start at number five, the Texas Longhorns. For them, I do want them to be better on the road. They, all Absolutely. Three of their losses a season ago came on the road. They had two other close ones on the road where they actually did one. One of them was in overtime versus Kentucky. Kentucky. The other one was versus Mississippi State, I believe. But also, when it comes to the big games and you look at the Texas Longhorns and their schedule, we talk about LSU in that September. Well, Texas, you're going to host Ohio State, the number one team in the country. You're also going on the road to play good old Rocky Top. Woo!
3: Rocky Top Tennessee.
4: You have to go play the Volunteers. Even though they're starting a freshman quarterback, it is what it is. We've been to Tennessee on numerous of occasions. We know how tough it is to be able to play in that environment. But they also have Oklahoma, Ole Miss, Missouri, LSU, and Texas A&M. So the schedule is tough for Texas. You want to make sure you're consistent very, very early so you can ride that momentum throughout the rest of the season. When you look at number four Georgia on your list, the Georgia Bulldogs, that is, I think two things come to mind when I look at this football team. Number one, can you be more explosive on the offensive end? Not in the run game, because they're returning all their rushers, plus one, and Gunnar Stockton is a dual-threat quarterback. Love his decision-making from a quarterback perspective, never forced the issue if it wasn't there, took the check down, or he tucked it and ran the football. But can those wide receivers and those tight ends be explosive? Zachariah Branch is no longer on this roster. He's with the Atlanta Falcons in the National Football League, turning heads and making a difference. Mm-hmm. And then defensively, can you sack the quarterback at will? When we think about a Kirby Smart defense in the Georgia Bulldogs, normally we're talking about a team that can affect the quarterback, stop the run at a very, very high level, and also sack the quarterback. Well, they stopped the run very well last season, but they didn't sack the quarterback and they didn't pressure the quarterback very well. Can they be better in that capacity, the University of Georgia? But I do like them at number four. Number three, the Oregon Ducks. This is a team I think has an opportunity to really, really win a national championship. But it's going to come down, in my opinion, to Dante Moore, their quarterback. Can he be better than he was a season ago in big games? In particular, you're talking about those two games versus Indiana. What I've seen in those two matchups, hey, you have to be better when the pocket isn't as clean and not let your mechanics fall apart. Also, I noticed in that matchup and also versus, I believe it was James Madison in the college football playoffs, when they put linebackers at the line of scrimmage, that's when Dante Moore was confused.
3: Yep.
4: Because he didn't know if those guys were coming, if they were going to bail out, and it kind of made him confused a little bit here and there. So can you be better in that capacity? They have the defense. They have the skill position players as well, too. Number two, Notre Dame. I do believe, Freddie, they have an opportunity to go undefeated. They will have the best secondary in the country this year. CJ Carr, are you willing to take a bulk of the load from an offensive perspective on your shoulders? Because those two running backs, Jadarian Price, who is going to start for the Seattle Seahawks, Jeremiah Love, who's going to start for the Arizona Cardinals. Now it's going to be up to you, CJ Carr, to be able to make it happen offensively. And then number one, the Ohio State Buckeyes. Mm-hmm. It's definitely a luxury, Freddie, when you have a defensive coordinator, Matt Patricia, who used to be a head coach in the league and has won Super Bowls. You have an offensive coordinator who used to be a head coach and can call plays with the best of them. That is a luxury. But you have the best player in college football, Jeremiah Smith. And Julian saying, I do believe he's going to be better in his sophomore season. Two receivers to look out for. Brandon Ennis.
3: Oh, yeah.
4: Another one of our wide receivers. A lot of people are kind of comparing him to Jackson Smith and Jigba.
3: Mm-hmm.
4: Chris Henry Jr., the son of Chris Henry Sr. And then also a freshman running back by the name of Legend Bay. Trust me, folks.
3: Great name.
4: That defense, I do believe they're going to be good again this season. So that's the top five that you name. When it comes to two teams that you omitted from your list, the Miami Hurricanes, Darren Mensah. He may be able to take them over the top and get them to a national championship game.
3: He's getting $4 million. He better.
4: Not to lose it like they did last year to Indiana, but to actually win it. So he might be a major difference maker for them. And then for Indiana, yes, I have them in the equation.
3: Right.
4: And Kurt Cignetti does a great job of combining talent together, new talent, and getting those guys to gel and have that cohesion. I just want to see it for a second year. It's no doubt in my mind that they're going to be right there in the thick of things, though.
3: Yeah, I'll give you two teams. One, USC and playoff or bust. they better find a defense, and they better make sure they win those big games, whether it's Oregon, Ohio State, when they come to their building, especially in October, and Penn State as well. They got to go east. So USC, this is now or never for them trying to make the playoff. I'll give you a sneaky team that can make the playoff and maybe finish undefeated. If BYU beats Notre Dame at home October 17th, they're not losing another game. They got UCF, Arizona State, the border war between with Utah, Baylor, Kansas, and Cincinnati. We know about Bear Bachmeyer, who's one of the best quarterbacks nobody talks about in the country. But their defense will be really good with Bodie Schoon over defensive end, Nusi Tumanapia at defensive end, and they get Cade Uluvale, the transfer from California, the rover position, who's going to be playing on NFL Sundays. If they knock off Notre Dame, BYU will be in the playoff and maybe having a top seed advantage. That could be a very, very sneaky team, BYU, that nobody's talking about.
0: 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Amber and Ian.
2: This isn't the players' fault. It's the NCAA's fault for ruling one way in March and reversing it in June, going, oh, our bad, class of 2022, you do deserve a fifth year. Our bad. Oh, those of you who already went and declared for the NFL and maybe didn't get drafted and were on, you know, rosters as camp bodies, but you could have been still getting paid in college. We screwed up. Sorry to hear about it. And now this is where we are.
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7: Steve Ballmer, owner, LA Clippers, $30 million fine, year-long suspension away from all basketball operations, and their first five draft picks for the next 5 years. Starting in 2029, all taken away from them. With Samantha Rivera in for Amber Wilson, I'm Ian Fitzsimmons here on ESPN Radio. Let's bring in a guy who knows the front office in the NBA as well as anybody. Bobby Marks, our old friend, returns here to ESPN Radio. Bobby, I'm shocked that the NBA went after and blasted one of their own. I mean, the NFL, I'd be stunned also if an owner got blasted like this without video or audio. What was your reaction?
8: Yeah, I mean, it's probably as much as, from a draft pick wise, and, you know, I think it's everything but, you know, voiding Kawhi's contract, which wasn't the case in here. But, yeah, I mean, it's significant. I mean, I think when you look back, I mean, if you go back, you know, 25, 26 years with the Joe Smith case with the Timberwolves, and that was basically a hidden contract where Minnesota got in trouble for the penalties were somewhat similar, five first round picks. You know, there's multiple people getting year-long suspension. In the case of Lawrence Frank, their GM, you know, he gets 6 months here, $30 million fine, which is basically, you know, the equivalent of four separate circumvention charges here at $7.5 million per. It's a huge number, and it's pretty damning. I think if you go and read the report that's out by the investigators, which I did earlier this evening, it's 36 pages, and you go through it, it's pretty damning. I mean, it really is. I mean, there's not much. You know, from what's in this report, there's not much of a fight from the Clippers here and everything like that here. But yeah, I mean, the funny part is that we talk a lot about the aspiration, which basically was the fourth one that came in at the end. It was the three other companies that were involved. And, it's one thing to, you know, introduce a player to a potential sponsor or a sponsor and give them his contact number. But when you basically kind of carry it through, they basically took it this stage five or six in this. It's certainly another thing.
9: Bobby, in a situation like this, what has to be the final straw to make this go from, oh,

0: there's not enough evidence, right, to actually, like, just kidding, you're all guilty.
1: Yeah, I mean, I think it's, I think, you know, there's a lot of text messages in this. You know, certainly Jillian Zucker, who is the Clippers, you know, president of business operations, she's been suspended for a full year. A lot of text messages with the companies that were involved. A lot of text messages, you know, with aspiration as far as them, you know, not just with the Intuit Dome trying to get a deal done with the Forum, which Steve Ballmer also, you know, runs also. But yeah, I mean, I think there's, as I said, like, you know, there's always there's a paper trail to different things. You're always going to get caught, especially in this day and age. And there was, in this case, when you read the report, there was a paper trail. I think too that, you know, the interesting thing is that the three endorsement deals, non-aspiration, all happened during COVID, right? Like, how many people are writing a check for $10 million plus, you know, in a period when basically nobody's doing business at all and everything? So,
2: Bobby, yeah, I was about to ask you, what was the biggest thing that jumped out to you in the 36-page report that you read? And you just answered that jumped out.
1: Yeah, that was probably the biggest thing. You know, certainly the number that, you know, originally I think it was 4 for $48. I don't think Kawhi finally got all that from aspiration. That's a huge number for basically not doing anything. But yeah, I think the three separate endorsement deals during that were agreed upon. That basically, you know, when you follow the trail of, you know, Dennis Robertson, which is, you know, Kawhi's uncle, who's been banned for 5 years. And, you know, is it put pressure on the Clippers saying, hey, we've got nothing. There's all these BS deals. And then all of a sudden there was an uptick as far as with meetings and signed deals. And a lot of this, as I said, happened during COVID, which, as we, you know, as you guys know, there was really not much business going on. How many companies wanted to go out and spend, you know, $10-11 million on a player when nothing was going on?
2: One.
1: That's right.
2: To answer your question, it's a $30 million fine. It's 5 first-round picks taken away. Steve Ballmer suspended for a year. The list goes on. Mm-hmm. Bobby Marks, NBA front office insider, explaining it all to us in layman's terms here on ESPN Radio with Samantha Rivera, me, and Fitzsimmons. So pivot to Kawhi. How do you see Kawhi's punishment? And the trade now goes through to Toronto. He goes back to where he won an NBA title with the Raptors.
1: Yeah.
2: But it's just a $700,000, hey, give it back and you're good. What do you think about that?
1: Yeah, I mean, listen, I think the league could have pressed to try to get his contract voided, but then you've got a messy fight. Which certainly the Players Association, he's got a year left on it. I think there was, you know, certainly the PA had to agree on the punishment. They signed off on it. So that's the reason why, you know, we saw something today. I think there's probably two ways to look at it. Yeah, I mean, I think when you read the report, it does seem somewhat light based on, you know, him writing a check for $700,000. I think the court of public opinion probably sees him differently. You know, certainly we've heard a lot of the rumors that have hovered for the last 6 or 7 years, and then when it comes to kind of, you know, fruition on paper and what was written, it's a little bit different here. I'm expecting that trade to go through with Toronto, you know, within the next week. I'm expecting him to sign an extension here. So it's funny, at the end of the day, Kawhi is probably, I don't want to say he's the big winner, because, you know, certainly his reputation is taking a hit here, but he basically goes relatively unscathed.
0: Now, Bobby, what are you hearing around the league right now as far as whether or not the right decision was actually made here, right? Because I feel like we hear all the time about coaches and athletes, quite frankly, doing illegal stuff behind the scenes all the time. But why now? Why do they actually hit the guys?
1: I worked in the league for a long time. I think there's a difference between, I always say, like, doing 35 and a 25. You know, usually you probably, you know, the police officer is not going to pull you over, and that's maybe some minor things here. But I think when you get caught, when you basically blow through the speed limit and you get caught speeding, I think it certainly raised an eye, and it raised an eye a year ago, and we've been going through it. I think that the from just talking with my counterparts within the league, I think there was a level of shock about the significance of the draft picks. Certainly, all five picks, and one of those picks is the Pacers pick that they got in the Ivica Zubac trade. So they basically have stripped down. They've got two left, at their disposal here. But I think the fine certainly is one thing, but I think the level of picks that were taken away was one of the things that probably caught a lot of teams off guard.
2: All right, go back to your front office days. How creative, if you're the Clippers, do you have to be in order to sustain having five first-round picks taken away from you?
1: Well, they're probably going to recoup a couple. I mean, they'll probably get a couple back in when they trade him, if that deal goes through to Toronto. But the thing is, those picks aren't until probably 2031 and 2033. And it's basically like the equivalent, probably not as harsh, when, these colleges get the death penalty. We saw back in the day SMU, right, in the 80s with Eric Dickerson and Craig James and that group, and it took them for a while to kind of regroup. I think fortunately for them, they had the fifth pick in this year's draft in Keaton Wagler. They got Darius Garland and the James Harden trade. I mean, roster-wise, they're not depleted. They'll probably get Brandon Ingram. But, yeah, I mean, I think long-term, as you guys have seen, you build the roster through the draft. And when you don't have five first-round picks to do it, they're going to feel the effects down the road.
0: Bobby, explain to me why, like you said, there are messages on messages and pages on pages of the evidence, right, that this happened, and yet the Clippers come out with a statement saying, we're going to defend this, this isn't true.
1: Yeah.
0: Why?
1: Well, the funny thing is, well, I guess it's not funny for the Clippers. I mean, this is binding. I mean, this is basically, unless, I know we live in a world of everything goes to court nowadays. Unless the Clippers want to take the NBA to court, this is the punishment right now. I think that's a question for the Clippers to answer here. I think that maybe their interpretation of the rules is a little bit different than what the NBA and what the CBA is and what the investigators came out with.
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0: SportsCenter all night. Two NL Cy Young Award candidates go at it in Philly as the Braves and Phillies start a critical series.
1: And the pitch. Swing and a miss. Struck him out. Got him with a slider. Strikeout number 7 for Chris Sale.
0: The Yankees and Padres start a huge interleague series in San Diego.
2: Driven into center field. Barrel back. On the track. At the wall. See ya.
0: Miami begins their quest to go back to the national championship game.
3: Mets takes a high snap. Fires on a swing. Hard. Touchdown. Malachi Torrey.
0: Plus, we get you ready for the big game in Baton Rouge.
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5: 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Nick DeLuca here with you. Opening up September, there is college football in the air. Week one continuing with a couple games on Friday. A lot more where that came from on Saturday. Who's running out of the tunnel? Maybe they played in the NFL. That's up to the courts. The U.S. Open continues in Queens. That's also on a court, but a different one, counting down to the start of the NFL season. That is less than a week away. But we start with some pennant races heating up down the stretch in baseball. The Braves and the Phillies in Philadelphia, and a pair of Friday night starters that could be very much in the NL Cy Young conversation. Christopher Sanchez entered with a 1.68 ERA in 16 home starts this season. Well, Chris Sale was coming off an 11K shutout in his last start against the Dodgers, his 30th career start with double-digit strikeouts and no earned runs. Pick it up top of the second. Braves with early traffic. Ronald Acuna Jr. cashing in.
6: Now looking for a third run with a two-out base hit right here. Oh, one in the air towards left center field, dropping and down for a base hit. Into the gap in left center field, Riley will score. RBI single by Acuna, he's 2 for 2, and the Braves have a 3-0 lead in the second.
5: 680, the fan, Acuna, RBI single, capping a three-run third inning for Atlanta, only scoring against Sanchez all day. He went 6 innings, 3 earned, 5 Ks. Chris Sale had an answer for everyone but Alec Boehm. He homered and doubled to put 2 on the board in the 8th. Mauricio Dubon had some insurance, a 2-run homer. Sale, 6 innings, 2 earned, 7 strikeouts. Braves would hold on to win it 5-2. Atlanta leading the regular season series with the Phils 6-1, now 4-0 on the road this season, have won 5 straight road games in Philadelphia, dating back to last year, tying their longest road winning streak against the Phillies in the last 30 years. Tune in for baseball action later today. Phillies and the Braves, presented by Progressive Insurance, coverage beginning at 5:30 p.m. Eastern here on ESPN Radio and the ESPN app. In San Diego, the Padres and the Yankees needed 10 and a Padres party.
7: First pitch.
5: Ooh. In the air. Deep to left field. Oh, you better believe it. This one. Gotta go. Luis Camposado. A career night at Petco Park. He's done it behind the dish all night long. And now in the bottom of the 10th inning, a walk-off home run to beat the Yankees in 10 innings. 3-2. 97-3, the fan on the call. Campusano driving in a pair and winning it with that walk-off home run. Yankees getting a home run from Ben Rice, but it was not enough after taking the lead in the top of the 10th inning. The good news for the Yankees, though, Aaron Judge did take batting practice before the game, so a potential return on the horizon for the Yankee captain. Dodgers and Nationals in L.A., Kyle Tucker doing some damage.
8: The 0-1, Tucker with a fly ball to right. Heading on back is Cruz, and it is gone, a home run. Kyle Tucker's 12th home run of the year, and the Dodgers now lead 5-0.
5: AM 570 LA Sports. Dodgers would hold on to win it 5-3. It's another Tucker home run, the big swing in the ballgame. Dodgers lineup did not have Shohei Ohtani at the top, dealing
7: with a knee injury, trying to find his way back onto the mound. A lot of stuff going on for Shohei. Dodgers manager Dave Roberts, is this a mental or physical break for Ohtani?
9: I think it's both. I think that, with a lot of players, when they're not feeling well physically, it adds to the toll mentally and emotionally. So I think that Shohei is kind of like that, like most players. So we're just kind of balancing the how many days is sufficient to then be worth the time to get back versus running this play out of days off and it not being adequate. So I think that's why we're just staying in communication and training staff is chiming in. So we're in a good spot.
7: Yeah, it is a fascinating calculus for the Dodgers down the stretch at 84-57 now after the win over the Nats. Do you try and push Shohei to return to the mound? That rotation is so loaded. Ohtani gives you so much as a hitter. Time will tell in L.A. Red Sox and Orioles in Baltimore, better get your runs while you can.
10: The pitch is drilled down the right field line, gone at fair. It's hooking. It is out of here! Mickey gets the Red Sox on the board. They are pounding Boz early, and it's 1-0.
7: WEEI on the call. Gasper hitting his 8th home run of the season, his 8th in his last 16 games, had none through his first 34 games this season. Bench is cleared. Guess the O's aren't over the Adley Rutschman trade. Gasper home run, the only scoring in the ballgame, 1-0. Red Sox win it. They wrap up consecutive season series wins against the Orioles for the third time in the last 15 seasons.
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7: SportsCenter all night here on ESPN Radio, the ESPN app. Nick DeLucchi here with you. We got some good news and bad news. College football is back, but the lawsuits, they're back too. They're not going anywhere. Latest in a long line of controversies in college football. Would players who spent time in NFL camps be allowed back to college football? The courts said yes. Then no, then yes again, then the Big Ten said, no, we won't allow it. Then the SEC said, we won't either. Then LSU said, well, we're following the courts. Then the SEC said, not unless you want a Steve Ballmer level fine and more. That's about as simply as I can break it down. But it was all leading up to decisions about whether two players, Daquan Wright and Xavier Harris, would be on LSU's roster ahead of the Saturday night season opener against Clemson. They are not. Both former Ole Miss players said Thursday they intended to join their former coach Lane Kiffin at LSU, leading to a serious staring contest, but not on the roster at the moment. Game Night's Q Myers says this is far from over.
13: All eyes are going to continue to be on this LSU program.
14: Yeah.
13: They're going to continue to watch this program, see if they do add them maybe next week. If they, you know what I mean? Like, when is enough enough? Mm-hmm. You know, how long is it going to be a question, will they or won't they? Right? And again, knowing that they still have those two roster spots, so they could potentially add them a little bit later, that's going to continue the conversation. Now, it might die down a little bit. And, you know, once LSU gets on the field, especially, right, and the game's being played, and you know, okay, well, these guys, there's no chance that they're coming out, and so now it's just about the action on the field. That's going to, you know, that's going to take a little bit away of the shine. But for the most part, man, I don't think this conversation is going away anytime soon.
7: Okay, not in week one against Clemson, but Andre Snellings thinks LSU is prepared to wait this thing out.
14: Clemson, you know, spoke out loudly against, the contract could be breached if they played players that were former pros. Mm. The playoff committee stopped short of saying that teams that played former pros couldn't make the playoffs, but they spoke strongly against it as well. So again, to me, it just feels like LSU is like, okay, we have this injunction in our pocket, but let's take our time a little bit and see exactly what the headwinds are we'd be facing if we were to put these players on the roster. And you know, I thought they would do it, I really did, but the fact that they didn't, maybe there's a method to that.
7: Okay, there is no doubt that this would be something that would get a lot of traction regardless, but there is no denying that Lane Kiffin's involvement in it has made it far more interesting. ESPN's Desmond Howard thinking that Kiffin and LSU may have overplayed their hand.
15: Well, I think that Lane never imagined that this would go this far. I think it was a huge miscalculation on his part. I think Lane said, well, you know what? It'll be us, LSU, against the NCAA. The NCAA, they're everybody's punching bag, right? No one likes the NCAA. I think that's what he figured would happen in this situation. But then, when Greg Sankey and the SEC said, hold up, pump your brakes, we're not doing this, we don't want to be a part of bringing NFL players to college football, then I thought Lane had gone out too far, you couldn't step back, and now it became just a standoff between Lane, LSU, Greg Sankey, and the SEC.
7: Okay, you can't bring pros back to college, but aren't the college players already pros? College Game Day's Reese Davis says yes.
16: I noticed that in some of the SEC's filings today, they talked about how there was a bright line drawn between college sports and professional sports. No, there isn't. There is no line. I mean, when you have quarterbacks making well into seven figures, point guards making well into seven figures, they're professionals. So then it comes down to me, how are you going to set the parameters of your roster? What right does a conference have to set those? They're not being brought to campus for their prowess in differential equations. They're being brought to a campus for their prowess in the defensive secondary or under center. So they're professional athletes. So what is it that you want to do? What are the roster constraints? Is it that you can't declare for the NFL or NBA? Is it that you can't be of a certain age? Is it that you can only have so many years? Whatever it is, we need to focus on the roster thing and stop this ridiculous thing about they've crossed the Rubicon into professional sports, therefore they can't come back.
7: Yes, indeed. That is really insightful from Reese Davis. We talk about student athletes sometimes, less so now. ESPN Radio's Mike Golic Jr. says it's only used when somebody wants something.
17: The student athlete line, again, for years is a term that was used to further the goal of keeping this amateur athletics when we knew it was anything but. 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
7: Mike Golic Jr., part of that brand new ESPN Radio lineup coming your way weekdays from 10 to noon Eastern. That is every Monday through Friday here on ESPN Radio and the ESPN app. The Golics, yeah, how about that to start your college football season? Still so much to be excited about on the field, but that conversation off, not going away either. Tune in for college football action tonight as the LSU Tigers host the Clemson Tigers, coverage beginning at 7 p.m. Eastern on ESPN Radio and the ESPN app. Had a couple of ranked teams opening up on Friday night classic ACC matchup. Ready for this? Between Stanford and Miami. Canes debuting Darian Mensah as their new QB1, looking to get back to the national title game. Malachi Toney was a star down the stretch last season for the Canes, and he picked up right where he left off.
18: Josh Moore left, Tony right. Looking to throw, Mensah, pressure. Throws, Tony's open, got it for a touchdown. Touchdown, Miami, 23 yards. Flag is down, but Mensah throws his first touchdown as a Hurricane, and it holds up.
7: Opening drive, opening score, Tony hitting the Heisman after finding the end zone, but he was far from done.
18: Kane to the 2-yard line, leading 7-3. Brown to the right shoulder of Mensah. Right foot in front of his left foot. Mensah takes a high snap, fires on a slant. Caught! Touchdown, Malachi Toney! Toney got it again. A one-man super show, and Miami leads it 13-3.
7: Okay, did nobody watch the film from the college football playoff? I mean, it was on national television. Did nobody pay attention to it? We know this guy's good. Two touchdowns, fine. How about one more?
18: Mensah returning to his right side, looking to throw, looking down the field. Let's it fly for Toney. Got him on the run. Here we go. He's at the 5, and he's into the end zone. For Miami, touchdown. 47 yards on the strike from Mensah to Malachi Toney. A force of nature with another touchdown.
7: That he is. 104.3 WQAM on the calls. Toney putting up a Miami single game record, 229 receiving yards and 3 touchdowns on the night. The previous record, 220 by Eddie Brown in 1984 against Boston College. That third touchdown that you heard, Toney's last of the night. How about 11 catches, 229 yards? Stanford had 226 yards total at the time. What a debut for Darian Mensah as well. 27 of 31, 412 yards and 5 touchdowns on his evening to debut as Miami takes down Stanford 45-6. Guess the Canes are a team we should be watching again in that national title picture. Coming up, more U.S. Open action in Queens. The Williams sisters team up again, and Carlos Alcaraz cruises. 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
1: Saturday will be sunny and hot with a high near 97 and heat index values up to 104. Winds turn north-northwest at 5 to 9 miles per hour. Sunday will be sunny and cooler with a high near 85 and east-northeast winds. For the latest news and information, visit myradiolink.com. 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
1: 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The stars were out at the U.S. Open on Friday, and you got to see something that may be happening once in a blue moon. Not at all going forward. The Williams sisters together again on the court. Venus and Serena in round one of women's doubles battled to the end. Came up short.
2: And there it is. It's over. Chan and Joint find a way to take the tiebreak 10 points to 7. And the scoreboard says they're the winners, but you know, I'm not really sure the scoreboard matters that much to these people here tonight in this stadium.
1: ESPN2, and no, it did not. Venus and Serena playing together for the first time since 2022. The sisters blowing a 5-0 lead in the 10-point tiebreak in the third set. Only the second major doubles match where they played a deciding set tiebreak. First time was the French Open in 2009. Serena back on the court after a long layoff. Venus just keeps on playing at 46 years old. Carlos Alcaraz also returning at the U.S. Open. He's back after a four-month absence dealing with a wrist injury. Looked pretty healthy on Friday.
2: And the ace does it. So Alcaraz is through.
3: 6-3.
2: First tournament in almost 5 months. But that takes his streak in majors to 17 consecutive wins. That goes back to winning the Open here last year.
1: ESPN on the call. Straight sets for Alcaraz advancing to the round of 16. His 17th consecutive Grand Slam win. His 10th U.S. Open victory in a row. Trying to defend his U.S. Open title. American Tommy Paul on deck in the round of 16. Francis Tiafoe advancing to the round of 16 at the U.S. Open for the sixth time in his career with a Friday win as well. Second most by an American man at the U.S. Open since 2000. Trailing only ESPN analyst Andy Roddick. He will advance to take on Daniil Medvedev. On the women's side, top seeds Aryna Sabalenka, number 3 seed Jessica Pegula, both tested during third round play. Sabalenka finding a way.
4: Too good. And that is a solid performance from the world number 1 today on Louis Armstrong. A straight sets winner over a valiant Kamila Rakimova.
1: It was quite the effort. Sabalenka closing out a lengthy second set to secure a win. Did complain about smelling some weed while playing her match on Armstrong, only in New York City. Sabalenka trying to become the first player to win 3 straight U.S. Open titles since Serena Williams from 2012 through 14. Jess Pegula rallying after dropping the first set to take down Leila Fernandez. Pegula lost to Sabalenka in the 2024 final and again last year in the semis. Potential matchup still alive heading in to the round of 16. SportsCenter All Night here on ESPN Radio. Nick DeLuca here with you. Let's go back over to baseball. Pair of teams pushing for the playoffs. The Astros on top of the AL West. The D-backs in the thick of the NL wild card race. Isak Paredes with some early pop.
5: And that is lined down the left field line, hooking. Will it stay fair? Yes, it will. Bounds around in the corner. Pena scores. Alvarez on his way to third. He'll stop there. An RBI double for Isak Paredes and a 2-0 lead for the Astros.
1: KBME 790 AM. Houston would go on to win 3-1. Yordan Alvarez, 2-for-4, scored a run, leads the American League in batting average, tied for the most homers and the most RBIs as he tries to chase the triple crown. Astros have won 5 of 6 and a chance to gain ground on the Rangers with their victory. Texas in some trouble at the Trop.
6: 2 balls, no strikes to Caminero. Runners do take their leads.
3: There goes Mateo on the pitch. Line drive up the middle. Base hit center field. Mateo around third and he will score. And Caminero's 90th run batted in has given the Rays a 7-5 lead in ninth.
1: 620 WDAE. Nick Martinez sharp again for Tampa Bay. 6 1/3, 3 earned, 4 strikeouts. The Rays have won 8 of their last 12. The White Sox and the Twins in Chicago. Colson Montgomery at it again.
6: The 0-1.
7: Hit in the air deep to right. Another Montgomery's gone deep. 2-run homer for Colson. It's 4-0.
8: You called it. You said that the big boys like to share the moment. Vargas with his 30th. Colson Montgomery with his 30th in the same game.
1: ESPN 1000 on the call. White Sox win it by a score of 4-1. They are 3.5 games up on the Guardians for the top spot in the Central. Up next are half hour headlines and the latest from around the NFL. 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
9: This is Rich Eisen. 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
1: Pair of NL Cy Young Award candidates going at it in Philly. The Braves grab another road win. The Padres walk off the Yankees to open the weekend in San Diego. Miami rolls at Stanford in the season opener. Malachi Toney having a historic night. And we get you ready for the big game in Baton Rouge between LSU and Clemson. And what a nightcap that will be to wrap up college football's grand return on week one Saturday, Lane's debut. Dabo always adding a little personality to the matchup. All you need to know for that one and a loaded schedule on Saturday. In 90 seconds, here's ESPN's Heather Dinich.
0: Number 24, Louisville, at number 9, Ole Miss.
2: Tomorrow evening on ESPN Radio, the Power Four Conference champs are guaranteed spots in the playoff, and Louisville has a 7% chance to win the ACC and the fourth highest chance to reach the ACC championship game at 18.5%. If it doesn't, though, a season-opening win against the Rebels could help Louisville get in with the ACC champion. With the exception of SMU, Louisville might not face another ranked opponent all season. Its strength of schedule is number 58 in the country. Without a statement win or an ACC title, Louisville will be on the outside of the field. Ole Miss, though, has the number 5 schedule in the country. The Rebels could earn a top 25 non-conference win that could help give them a leg up on their competition. And that brings us to tonight.
0: Clemson at number 11 LSU.
2: If Clemson is going to rebound under Coach Dabo Swinney, going 2-0 against the SEC with wins against LSU and South Carolina is the way to do it. Last year, Clemson's loss to LSU was part of a surprising three-loss September, but a win against Lane Kiffin's new team in the season opener would be a resounding statement for Clemson. For LSU, a win against Clemson should be more valuable this season in the committee meeting room than it was last year.
1: Yes, indeed. So good to have college football back. This game would have intrigue regardless, but throwing the backdrop of pending litigation about potential additions of Daquan Wright and Xavier Harris after they were waived by NFL teams, of course, not going to be on the rosters. We found that out late on Friday night. The SEC and lots of lawyers getting involved. Of course, Dabo Swinney chiming in. Said they just want to stay in their lane because, of course, that is what he said. ESPN's Mel Kiper Jr. doing all the draft analysis, player evaluations. How important would Wright and Harris be to these rosters? Is all of this worth it? He says they'd certainly come in and make an impact.
3: People look at Daquan Wright and look at Xavier Harris as just backups, and they're not a big deal. I'm hearing that the last couple. They're not a big deal. These are good football players. You know, Xavier Harris was Orange Crusher last year for me on the first draft podcast. A big body in the interior. Daquan Wright knows this offense. Caught a lot of big, made a lot of big catches for Ole Miss last year. So to say that they're not a big deal and they can't impact LSU's team is ridiculous. It's nonsense. So it's not like these are just a bunch of guys who are just, you know, journeymen. They're not a big deal. In college football, some of these players are impactful, and they will, you know, be a key entity in certain games, big games. So, to act like they're nothing, and they're why are you worrying about these guys? These guys were good college football players.
1: Okay, as for the guys who are going to be on the field on Saturday night, Lane Kiffin bringing the top-ranked transfer portal class in the country with him to Baton Rouge for this season. 48 in total onto the roster, including a Heisman hopeful quarterback in Sam Leavitt. Bussing with the boys is Taylor Lewan, leaning in to that Heisman hype.
4: When this kid's at ASU, he completed 50% of his touchdowns coming from the blitz. So this guy is not afraid to act under pressure. When he had his offensive line every time it was third and six plus, it's an absolute sieve coming at him. He can extend plays. He can put dimes down the field 20, 40 yards away and keep it going. Now you're coupling him with the same personality that in Lane Kiffin, two guys that are going to get on the mic, say what they think. This is a match made in heaven, in my opinion. I think the sky is the limit for the LSU Tigers this year. I think they are going to shock some people, and Sam Levitt's going to be hoisting the Heisman Trophy. And now you look at Lane and the talent he's brought in, especially on the offensive line and the transfer portal. You look at all those guys, and it's like he is going to be more protected. He's got weapons around him. He's got things that he can just, from an outlet standpoint, he gets under pressure. He has so much talent to dish it off. I feel a lot better about his health and the longevity of the season. That's what makes me feel so good.
1: Levitt has over 4,600 passing yards, over 800 rushing yards, and 46 combined passing and rushing touchdowns in three college seasons, coming off an injury-shortened 2025 at Arizona State. As for the expectations for the Tigers in purple and gold, they don't give out contracts to coaches like that just to be good.
5: Ever since Lane Kiffin was hired, guys, nobody has told him no. They have given him a $50 million roster. It is actually almost comical when you go out to practice and see the amount of support staff they have. It's almost like a one-to-one ratio player to support staff member in the program right now. They have let him hire everyone he wants. They've given him every resource that he wants. And with that comes great expectation. So I don't know that people necessarily feel like he's got to win the national championship year one, but a very realistic expectation for this team is, with all the resources you have, can you go 10-2 and make the college football playoff and then let the chips fall where they may? I think that is the expectation people have here.
1: And that is ESPN Baton Rouge's Matt Muscano talking about the sky high expectations for Lane Kiffin. On the Clemson side of this matchup, no stranger to strong opening games, Christopher Vezina expected to make his second career start at quarterback. Hard to know what to expect, but ESPN's Greg McElroy has confidence in Clemson.
6: I just think Clemson's been kind of, I guess in a way, invisible all offseason, and no one's really talked about them, but they're still talented. And they also have the one thing that I think erases a significant talent gap. That's wide receivers. And when you have two guys in TJ Moore and Bryant Wesco, you can make a case it's as good a tandem as you'll find in the entire country when both are healthy. And that's big if, because Wesco's been banged up at times. Moore has been actually hurt throughout fall camp. He's expected to be at 100%. But Clemson's been very, very quiet. They brought in some transfers. They like all three levels of their defense, and they have an offensive coordinator that's done this before, pulled off big upsets in the past. So I think Clemson would be the side I'd play, and it's in part because the confidence I have in their wide receivers.
1: Yeah, Clemson trying to shock the world, pull off a big-time upset in week one. How about that to jumpstart a season? ESPN's Dusty Dvoracek on how Clemson walks into Baton Rouge and then out with a W.
7: They need to run the football because I'm actually worried about Chris Vezina. This is his first ever road start with that crowd. It will be as hostile a territory as it will be in all of college football this season for the Lane Kiffin debut. There's going to be an us against the world mentality with the fan base, with this team. And oh, by the way, this LSU defense, I think it's going to be really good. They retain Blake Baker, which was massive. They bring back Whit Weeks in the middle of that defense. They've got a really good secondary. Ty Benefield is a name to know, a Boise State transfer. And off the edge, they've got Princely Umanmielen, who's an outstanding edge rusher. If Clemson can't run the football and they put too much on the plate for Chris Vezina, I think it's problematic.
1: And Clemson playing its eighth straight season opener against a power conference opponent, longest active streak in the country, trying to snap a three-game losing streak in those games, including dropping last year's opener to LSU at home. Some of the drop-off for Clemson over the last couple of years, quarterback play got the best out of Deshaun Watson back in the day, Trevor Lawrence. Since then, not so much, turning to a young guy in Vezina. ESPN's Kirk Herbstreit thinking his play caller, Chad Morris, will be key.
8: It's not just, hey, Chad Morris has been hired. It's a personality. It's an attitude. How he carries himself, how he demand, what he demands from his offense, his juice, his energy, it rubs off on the entire team. So you're going back over those last 3 years. Again, nothing against Garrett Riley. He's now the quarterback coach of Missouri. He's a great coach. Think about the things he did at TCU, helped get them into a national championship game against Georgia. And yet, I don't know if it ever fit with the personality of Dabo Swinney, but gave him 3 years. So I think that is the biggest thing. How does the quarterback from Clemson play with the Chad Morris offense? Can they run the ball? They could not run the ball over the last 2 years. They have a couple new backs that are going to get an opportunity. Offensive line that's confident. Can they run the football? If they can run the football, now you're talking about a very different approach, trying to stay in those third and two, third and four situations in that atmosphere where LSU, their fans think they're going back to a national championship. They're back thinking it's 2019 again with Lane Kiffin at town.
1: Yeah, it is a battle of the Tigers moving to the other Death Valley. Clemson LSU kickoff just after 7:30 Eastern on ABC. Bayou Bengals tough to play under the lights, 91-12 in home night games since 2006, including a 43-11 mark against Power Conference opponents. ESPN Radio's college campus tour powered by Bloom Energy heading to Baton Rouge for week one of college football action. LSU taking on Clemson, coverage starting at 4 p.m. Eastern. ESPN Radio college campus tour powered by Bloom Energy, brought to you by Manscaped, Monster Energy, and Sirius XM. Couple ranked teams in action on Friday. Oklahoma taking on UTEP. The offense in fine form. So are the special teams.
9: High driving punt. It's a good one. Satania toward the far sideline. No fair catch. Fields it at the 13. Turns it up. Runs midfield. Got away at the 20. Still the ball. 25. Bounced it outside. 30. Watch out. 40. 45. Down the side. What a block. 40. He tiptoes. Isaiah Satania. Peter. No flags on the field. Isaiah Satania. 87-yard punt return. Touchdown.
1: Toby Rowland with the call from Learfield. All three phases for number 10 Oklahoma. They wrap up a 51-0 season opening victory over UTEP. Satania, top receiver, coming back, getting it done on special teams as well. John Mateer dealt with a hand injury, hampered the production down the stretch after setting himself up as a Heisman hopeful to begin last season. 11 of 17, 225 yards, and three touchdowns on his night to open this season. Number 14, USC, playing game number two on the year, taking on Fresno State after a week zero victory. Trojans still fighting.
9: This is second and eight play, faking the handoff to Miller, winding up and throwing downfield all alone. Trent Mosley at the 40, 35 to the 30, one man to beat, steps inside and he'll beat him to the 10, the 5, and a touchdown Trent Mosley, touchdown USC. He only had one guy out there to beat him and that guy had no chance.
1: 7-10 ESPN LA on the call. USC to 2-0. They win it 39-0 over Fresno State. Crowd a little bit better at the Coliseum. That was a talking point in week zero. A little bit cooler in Southern California on Friday night. But a really good start to a critical year for Lincoln Riley. Jaden Maiava, 23-25, uber efficient, 349 yards and three touchdowns on the night. And the defense pitching a shutout. That has been where the improvement has been needed for USC. And off to a really good start to begin the year.
10: Aaron Donald is back.
11: Good to be able to get Aaron back into the mix. It's going to be a day at a time for us, and then we'll see what that ramp-up period looks like, but we're obviously excited to be able to have him back.
12: Once you choose to come back, you're all the way back in. So everything just played out how it played out, and we're here now.
1: Yeah, on the pro side in L.A., buckle up, rest of the NFL, regular season less than a week away, Seahawks, Patriots opening things up on Wednesday, then the Rams and Niners from Melbourne, Australia. Big story for L.A., an embarrassment of riches on their D-line, Myles Garrett and Aaron Donald rushing together. How soon will we see Rams and Niners from Melbourne, Australia? Big story for L.A., an embarrassment of riches on their D-line. Myles Garrett and Aaron Donald rushing together. How soon will we see that? Rams head coach Sean McVay on Donald's debut.

0: in terms of how he feels. And then we'll just kind of take it a day at a time and see where he's at. If he feels good enough to go, great. If not, you know, I got a lot of confidence in the other guys that'll be ready to step up if that's the case.
1: Yeah, Donald initially retiring in March of 2024, signed with LA earlier this week. McVay also said that wide receiver Puka Nacua is making good progress as he rehabs from a core and lower back injury. Went down in a joint practice at the beginning of August against the Cowboys, returned to practice on Sunday. Some of the other week one storylines, starting quarterbacks, Falcons, the only team not to name theirs yet. General manager Ian Cunningham telling the media this week they haven't decided between Tua Tagovailoa and Michael Penix Jr. Tua not exactly wowing in his first camp with Atlanta, but former teammate Raheem Mostert thinking Tua is set up to prove people wrong.
2: His ultimate competitor. You know, he comes from that Polynesian background that is almost like a do or die. You know, I'm dedicating my whole entire life to this one thing. And for him, that's always been the case. You know, he's always dedicated his heart, his body, his soul to football. And you look at his family, they all do the same thing. So to be able to have a new opportunity in Atlanta, I think that he's going to rise to the occasion. And when he does, he's going to quiet a lot of naysayers out there that have doubted him, you know, that these past couple years. You know, I'm a firm believer in him. I really believe that he's going to take that offense to a whole new level.
1: Yeah, fascinating to figure out what happens with the Falcons in that quarterback situation. Michael Penix or Tua Tagovailoa. Up next, volume up for our Friday Top Sound and a change at the top in the WNBA. This is SportsCenter All Night here on ESPN Radio.
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1: 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Nick DeLuca here with you. Lots of action on the diamond and college football returning in week one. Volume up for some of our top sound of the night.
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0: 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Number five.
1: All right, all set for some Friday top sound. Start with week one of college football. Oklahoma opening the season with some Friday beers in the end zone. Toby Rowland with the call from Learfield.
3: Beers and Hanson out there. Play action. Deep drop. Mateer looks deep. Lets it fly near sideline. Beers has it. Turns it up. 10-5. Leaps. Touchdown. Touchdown. He jumped over a minor.
0: Number four.
1: Over to baseball in South Florida. 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
4: Here's a high fly ball, deep center. Crow Armstrong back at the track, near the wall. He leaps and makes the catch. What a play by Pete Crow Armstrong. Robbing Hernandez in deep center, just to the left of the 400-foot marker.
0: Number three.
1: Cards trailing the Rockies late until Ivan Herrera flipped the script in the ninth on the Cardinals radio network.
5: The pitch is swung on and a high fly ball. Hit to deep center field. Back to the track, the wall. It's a gunner! A home run! Herrera gets the Cardinals the lead in the ninth with one out.
0: Number two.
1: In Cleveland, game one of a doubleheader. It ain't over till it's over on WTAM 1100.
5: First ball swinging. High drive. Deep left field. There she goes. Gone. And a majestic bat flip to go with it. Brian Rocchio with his second.
1: And our top sound of the night from San Diego, Luis Campusano sending everyone home in the 10th on 97.3, the fan.
3: First pitch.
5: Ooh!
1: In the air. Deep to left field. Oh, you better believe it. This one, gonna go! Luis Campusano, a career night at Petco Park. He's done it behind the dish all night long. And now in the bottom of the 10th inning, a walk-off home to beat the Yankees in 10 innings, 3-2.
6: Yeah, what a finish in San Diego. Luis Campusano delivering a victory for the Padres, and a big one as they try and remain in the NL wildcard conversation. The Guardians with that walk-off winner, grand slam by Rocchio. That was game one of their doubleheader. Game two, Travis Bezzano with a walk-off RBI single. The Guardians become the second team in the majors this season with walk-off wins in both games of a doubleheader, joining the Phillies against the Giants on April 30th. They're the fifth team to walk off both games of a doubleheader in the wild card era since 1994, and Cleveland remaining a game ahead of the Blue Jays for the third AL wild card spot. Big Friday news out of the WNBA. Kathy Engelbert retiring as league commissioner at the end of the calendar year will be effective as of December 31st. ESPN Stephen A. Smith says it was time for her to go.
7: Wishing nothing but the best. She helped negotiate the latest collective bargaining agreement. Kudos to her. But as Nafisha Calder said last year, she questioned the leadership, accused it of being negligent, said they had the worst leadership in the world, and she had the support of a vast majority of the players. And then one controversy after another came up, and Kathy Engelbert appeared to be reactive as opposed to proactive in terms of warding off some of the negative hostility and momentum aimed at players' directions, which is something that they lamented. I think it's very, very wise for her to retire. I thought she was ill-equipped to handle the oncoming microscope that the WNBA, had developed, and I think that they do need new leadership.
6: Yeah, a lot to sort out for the WNBA. Next commissioner will be the sixth leader of the WNBA in its 30th season. Barring a change in leadership structure, the commissioner would continue to report to NBA Commissioner Adam Silver. Engelbert insisted that this decision to leave was solely hers and that she did not feel any pressure to step down, but hard to ignore the effect that those CBA negotiations drew a ton of criticism and all that went into a busy couple of months for Kathy Engelbert. Up next, Cy Young Showdown in Philly, San Diego walk-off, and college football returns. This is SportsCenter All Night here on ESPN Radio.
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0: SportsCenter all night. Two NL Cy Young Award candidates go at it in Philly as the Braves and Phillies start a critical series.
1: And the pitch. Swing and a miss. Struck him out. Got him with a slider. Strikeout number 7 for Chris Sale.
0: The Yankees and Padres start a huge interleague series in San Diego.
2: Driven in center field. Barrel back. On the track.
0: Miami begins their quest to go back to the national championship game.
3: Mensah takes a high snap, fires on a swing. Hard! Touchdown, Malachi Torre!
0: Plus, we get you ready for the big game in Baton Rouge.
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5: 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Nick DeLuca here with you. Opening up September, there is college football in the air. Week one continuing with a couple games on Friday. A lot more where that came from on Saturday. Who's running out of the tunnel? Maybe they played in the NFL. That's up to the courts. The U.S. Open continues in Queens. That's also on a court, but a different one, counting down to the start of the NFL season. That is less than a week away. But we start with some pennant races heating up down the stretch in baseball. The Braves and the Phillies in Philadelphia, and a pair of Friday night starters that could be very much in the NL Cy Young conversation. Christopher Sanchez entered with a 1.68 ERA in 16 home starts this season. Well, Chris Sale was coming off an 11K shutout in his last start against the Dodgers, his 30th career start with double-digit strikeouts and no earned runs. Pick it up top of the second. Braves with early traffic. Ronald Acuna Jr. cashing in.
6: Now looking for a third run with a two-out base hit right here. Oh, one in the air towards left center field, dropping and down for a base hit. Into the gap in left center field, Riley will score. RBI single by Acuna, he's 2 for 2, and the Braves have a 3-0 lead in the second.
5: 680, the fan, Acuna, RBI single, capping a 3-run third inning for Atlanta, only scoring against Sanchez all day. He went 6 innings, 3 earned, 5 Ks. Chris Sale had an answer for everyone but Alec Boehm. He homered and doubled to put 2 on the board in the 8th. Mauricio Dubon had some insurance, a 2-run homer. Sale, 6 innings, 2 earned, 7 strikeouts. Braves would hold on to win it 5-2. Atlanta leading the regular season series with the Phils 6-1, now 4-0 on the road this season, have won 5 straight road games in Philadelphia, dating back to last year, tying their longest road winning streak against the Phillies in the last 30 years. Tune in for baseball action later today. Phillies and the Braves, presented by Progressive Insurance. Coverage beginning at 5:30 p.m. Eastern here on ESPN Radio and the ESPN app. In San Diego, the Padres and the Yankees needed 10 and a Padres party.
6: First pitch.
7: Ooh.
5: In the air. Deep to left field. Oh, you better believe it. This one. Gotta go. Luis Camposado. A career night at Petco Park. He's done it behind the dish all night long. And now in the bottom of the 10th inning, a walk-off home run to beat the Yankees in 10 innings. 3-2. 97-3, the fan on the call. Campusano driving in a pair and winning it with that walk-off home run. Yankees getting a home run from Ben Rice, but it was not enough after taking the lead in the top of the 10th inning. The good news for the Yankees, though, Aaron Judge did take batting practice before the game, so a potential return on the horizon for the Yankee captain. Dodgers and Nationals in L.A., Kyle Tucker doing some damage.
8: The 0-1, Tucker with a fly ball to right. Heading on back is Cruz, and it is gone, a home run. Kyle Tucker's 12th home run of the year, and the Dodgers now lead 5-0.
5: AM 570 LA Sports. Dodgers would hold on to win it 5-3. It's another Tucker home run, the big swing in the ballgame. Dodgers lineup did not have Shohei Ohtani at the top, dealing
7: with a knee injury, trying to find his way back onto the mound. A lot of stuff going on for Shohei. Dodgers manager Dave Roberts, is this a mental or physical break for Ohtani?
9: I think it's both. I think that, you know, with a lot of players, when they're not feeling well physically, it adds to the toll mentally and emotionally. So I think that Shohei is kind of like that, like most players. So we're just kind of balancing the, how many days is sufficient to then be worth the time to get back versus running this play out of days off and it not being adequate. So I think that's why we're just staying in communication and training staff is chiming in. So we're in a good spot.
7: Yeah, it is a fascinating calculus for the Dodgers down the stretch at 84-57 now after the win over the Nats. Do you try and push Shohei to return to the mound? That rotation is so loaded. Ohtani gives you so much as a hitter. Time will tell in L.A. Red Sox and Orioles in Baltimore, better get your runs while you can.
10: The pitch is drilled down the right field line, gone at fair. It's hooking. It is out of here! Mickey gets the Red Sox on the board. They are pounding Boz early, and it's 1-0.
7: WEEI on the call. Gasper hitting his 8th home run of the season, his 8th in his last 16 games, had none through his first 34 games this season. Bench is cleared. Guess the O's aren't over the Adley Rutschman trade. Gasper home run, the only scoring in the ballgame, 1-0. Red Sox win it. They wrap up consecutive season series wins against the Orioles for the third time in the last 15 seasons.
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12: Even for a sport that we know to be ridiculous, this is as ridiculous as anything I've ever seen in this sport.
7: Sports Center all night here on ESPN Radio, the ESPN app. Nick DeLucchi here with you. We got some good news and bad news. College football is back, but the lawsuits, yeah, they're back too. They're not going anywhere. Latest in a long line of controversies in college football. Would players who spent time in NFL camps be allowed back to college football? The courts said yes. Then no, then yes again, then the Big Ten said no, we won't allow it, then the SEC said we won't either, then LSU said, well, we're following the courts, then the SEC said not unless you want a Steve Ballmer level fine and more. That's about as simply as I can break it down. But it was all leading up to decisions about whether two players, Daquan Wright and Xavier Harris, would be on LSU's roster ahead of the Saturday night season opener against Clemson. They are not. Both former Ole Miss players said Thursday they intended to join their former coach Lane Kiffin at LSU, leading to a serious staring contest, but not on the roster at the moment. Game Night's Q Myers says this is far from over.
13: All eyes are going to continue to be on this LSU program.
14: Yeah.
13: They're going to continue to watch this program, see if they do add them maybe next week. If they, you know what I mean? Like, when is enough enough? Mm-hmm. You know, how long is it going to be a question, will they or won't they? Right? And again, knowing that they still have those two roster spots, so they could potentially add them a little bit later, that's going to continue the conversation. Now, it might die down a little bit. And, you know, once LSU gets on the field, especially, right, and the game's being played, and you know, okay, well, these guys, there's no chance that they're coming out, and so now it's just about the action on the field. That's going to, you know, that's going to take a little bit away of the shine. But for the most part, man, I don't think this conversation is going away anytime soon.
7: Okay, not in week one against Clemson, but Andre Snellings thinks LSU is prepared to wait this thing out.
14: Clemson, you know, spoke out loudly against, you know, the contract could be breached if they played players that were former pros. Mm. The playoff committee stopped short of saying that teams that played former pros couldn't make the playoffs, but they spoke strongly against it as well. So, again, to me, it just feels like LSU is like, okay, we have this injunction in our pocket, but let's take our time a little bit and see exactly what the headwinds are we'd be facing if we were to put these players on the roster. And, you know, I thought they would do it. I really did. But the fact that they didn't, maybe there's a method to that.
7: Okay, there is no doubt that this would be something that would get a lot of traction regardless. But there is no denying that Lane Kiffin's involvement in it has made it far more interesting. ESPN's Desmond Howard thinking that Kiffin and LSU may have overplayed their hand.
15: Well, I think that Lane never imagined that this would go this far. I think it was a huge miscalculation on his part. I think Lane said, well, you know what? It'll be us, LSU, against the NCAA. The NCAA, they're everybody's punching bag, right? No one likes the NCAA. I think that's what he figured would happen in this situation. But then when Greg Sankey and the SEC said, hold up, pump your brakes, we're not doing this, we don't want to be a part of bringing NFL players to college football, then I thought Lane had gone out too far, you couldn't step back, and now it became just a standoff between Lane, LSU, Greg Sankey, and the SEC.
7: Okay, you can't bring pros back to college, but aren't the college players already pros? College Game Day's Reese Davis says yes.
16: I noticed that in some of the SEC's filings today, they talked about how there was a bright line drawn between college sports and professional sports. No, there isn't. There is no line. I mean, when you have quarterbacks making well into seven figures, point guards making well into seven figures, they're professionals. So then it comes down to me, how are you going to set the parameters of your roster? What right does a conference have to set those? They're not being brought to campus for their prowess in differential equations. They're being brought to a campus for their prowess in the defensive secondary or under center. So they're professional athletes. So what is it that you want to do? What are the roster constraints? Is it that you can't declare for the NFL or NBA? Is it that you can't be of a certain age? Is it that you can only have so many years? Whatever it is, we need to focus on the roster thing and stop this ridiculous thing about they've crossed the Rubicon into professional sports, therefore they can't come back.
7: Yes, indeed. That is really insightful from Reese Davis. We talk about student athletes sometimes, less so now. 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
17: The student athlete line, again, for years is a term that was used to further the goal of keeping this amateur athletics when we knew it was anything but. 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
7: Mike Golic Jr., part of that brand new ESPN Radio lineup coming your way weekdays from 10 to noon Eastern. That is every Monday through Friday here on ESPN Radio and the ESPN app. The Golics, yeah, how about that to start your college football season? Still so much to be excited about on the field, but that conversation off, not going away either. Tune in for college football action tonight as the LSU Tigers host the Clemson Tigers, coverage beginning at 7 p.m. Eastern on ESPN Radio and the ESPN app. Had a couple of ranked teams opening up on Friday night classic ACC matchup. Ready for this? Between Stanford and Miami. Canes debuting Darian Mensah as their new QB1, looking to get back to the national title game. Malachi Toney was a star down the stretch last season for the Canes, and he picked up right where he left off.
18: Josh Moore left, Tony right. Looking to throw, Mensah, pressure. Throws, Tony's up and got it for a touchdown. Touchdown, Miami, 23 yards. Flag is down, but Mensah throws his first touchdown as a Hurricane, and it holds up.
7: Opening drive, opening score, Tony hitting the Heisman after finding the end zone, but he was far from done.
18: Canes at the 2-yard line, leading 7-3. Brown to the right shoulder of Mensa. Right foot in front of his left foot. Mensa takes a high snap, fires on a slant. Touchdown, Malachi Toney. Toney got it again. A one-man super show. And Miami leads it 13-3.
7: Okay. Did nobody watch the film from the college football playoff? I mean, it was on national television. Did nobody pay attention to it? We know this guy's good. 2 touchdowns, fine. How about one more?
18: Mensa, Toney to his right side, looking to throw, looking down the field. Mm-hmm. Let's it fly for Toney. Got him on the run. Here we go. He's at the 5, and he's into the end zone. For Miami, touchdown. 47 yards on the strike from Mensa to Malachi Toney. A force of nature with another touchdown.
7: That he is. 104.3 WQAM on the calls. Toney putting up a Miami single game record, 229 receiving yards and 3 touchdowns on the night. The previous record, 220 by Eddie Brown in 1984 against Boston College. That third touchdown that you heard, Toney's last of the night. How about 11 catches, 229 yards. Stanford had 226 yards total at the time. What a debut for Darian Mensa as well. 27 of 31, 412 yards and 5 touchdowns on his evening to debut as Miami takes down Stanford 45-6. Guess the Canes are a team we should be watching again in that national title picture. Coming up, more U.S. Open action in Queens. The Williams sisters team up again, and Carlos Alcaraz cruises. This is SportsCenter All Night here on ESPN Radio.
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5: Today will be sunny and hot with a high near 97. Heat index values may reach 104. Winds will turn northwest at 5 to 9 miles per hour. Tonight will be partly cloudy with a low around 68. Sunday turns cooler with a high near 85 under sunny skies. For the latest news and information, visit myradiolink.com. 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
1: 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The stars were out at the U.S. Open on Friday, and you got to see something that may be happening once in a blue moon. Not at all going forward. The Williams sisters together again on the court. Venus and Serena in round one of women's doubles battled to the end. Came up short.
2: And there it is. It's over. Chen and Joint find a way to take the tiebreak 10 points to 7. And the scoreboard says they're the winners, but you know, I'm not really sure the scoreboard matters that much to these people here tonight in this stadium.
1: ESPN2, and no, it did not. Venus and Serena playing together for the first time since 2022. The sisters blowing a 5-0 lead in the 10-point tiebreak in the third set. Only the second major doubles match where they played a deciding set tiebreak. First time was the French Open in 2009. Serena back on the court after a long layoff. Venus just keeps on playing at 46 years old. Carlos Alcaraz also returning at the U.S. Open. He's back after a four-month absence dealing with a wrist injury. Looked pretty healthy on Friday.
2: And the ace does it. So Alcaraz is through.
3: 6-3.
2: First tournament in almost 5 months. But that takes his streak in majors to 17 consecutive wins. That goes back to winning the Open here last year.
1: ESPN on the call. Straight sets for Alcaraz advancing to the round of 16. His 17th consecutive Grand Slam win. His 10th U.S. Open victory in a row. Trying to defend his U.S. Open title. American Tommy Paul on deck in the round of 16. Francis Tiafoe advancing to the round of 16 at the U.S. Open for the sixth time in his career with a Friday win as well. Second most by an American man at the U.S. Open since 2000. Trailing only ESPN analyst Andy Roddick. He will advance to take on Daniil Medvedev. On the women's side, top seeds Aryna Sabalenka, number 3 seed Jessica Pegula, both tested during third round play. Sabalenka finding a way.
4: Too good. And that is a solid performance from the world number 1 today on Louis Armstrong. A straight sets winner over a valiant Kamila Rakimova.
1: It was quite the effort. Sabalenka closing out a lengthy second set to secure a win. Did complain about smelling some weed while playing her match on Armstrong, only in New York City. Sabalenka trying to become the first player to win 3 straight U.S. Open titles since Serena Williams from 2012 through 14. Jess Pegula rallying after dropping the first set to take down Leila Fernandez. Pegula lost to Sabalenka in the 2024 final and again last year in the semis. Potential matchup still alive heading in to the round of 16. SportsCenter all night here on ESPN Radio. Nick DeLuca here with you. Let's go back over to baseball. Pair of teams pushing for the playoffs. The Astros on top of the AL West. The D-backs in the thick of the NL wild card race. Isak Paredes with some early pop.
5: And that is lined down the left field line, hooking. Will it stay fair? Yes, it will. Bounds around in the corner. Pena scores. Alvarez on his way to third. He'll stop there. An RBI double for Isak Paredes and a 2-0 lead for the Astros.
1: KBME 790 AM. Houston would go on to win 3-1. Yordan Alvarez, 2-for-4, scored a run, leads the American League in batting average, tied for the most homers and the most RBIs as he tries to chase the triple crown. Astros have won 5 of 6 and a chance to gain ground on the Rangers with their victory. Texas in some trouble at the Trop.
6: 2 balls, no strikes to Caminero. Runners do take their leads.
3: There goes Mateo in the pitch. Line drive up the middle. Base hit center field. Mateo around third and he will score. And Caminero's 90th run batted in has given the Rays a 7-5 lead in ninth.
1: 620 WDAE. Nick Martinez sharp again for Tampa Bay. 6 1/3, 3 earned, 4 strikeouts. The Rays have won 8 of their last 12. The White Sox and the Twins in Chicago. Colson Montgomery at it again.
6: The 0-1.
7: Hit in the air deep to right. Another Montgomery's gone deep. 2-run homer for Colson. It's 4-0.
8: You called it. You said that the big boys like to share the moment. Vargas with his 30th. Colson Montgomery with his 30th in the same game.
1: ESPN 1000 on the call. White Sox win it by a score of 4-1. They are 3.5 games up on the Guardians for the top spot in the Central. Up next are half hour headlines and the latest from around the NFL. 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
5: I'm just thinking about my mental and my chicken. As a New York Giants fan, we'll have to play the Rams in week two. Take your time, Aaron Donald. You want to go on the snap count? Look, this ain't about September, Aaron Donald. This ain't about the first four games. It's about the last four games, Mr. Donald. So take your time, brother. 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
1: Pair of NL Cy Young Award candidates going at it in Philly. The Braves grab another road win. The Padres walk off the Yankees to open the weekend in San Diego. Miami rolls at Stanford in the season opener. Malachi Toney having a historic night. And we get you ready for the big game in Baton Rouge between LSU and Clemson. And what a nightcap that will be to wrap up college football's grand return on week one Saturday. Lane's debut, Dabo always adding a little personality to the matchup. All you need to know for that one and a loaded schedule on Saturday. In 90 seconds, here's ESPN's Heather Dinich.
0: Number 24, Louisville. 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
2: Tomorrow evening on ESPN Radio. The Power Four Conference champs are guaranteed spots in the playoff, and Louisville has a 7% chance to win the ACC and the fourth highest chance to reach the ACC championship game at 18.5%. If it doesn't, though, a season-opening win against the Rebels could help Louisville get in with the ACC champion. With the exception of SMU, Louisville might not face another ranked opponent all season. Its strength of schedule is number 58 in the country. Without a statement win or an ACC title, Louisville will be on the outside of the field. Ole Miss, though, has the number 5 schedule in the country. The Rebels could earn a top 25 non-conference win that could help give them a leg up on their competition. And that brings us to tonight.
0: Clemson at number 11, LSU.
2: If Clemson is going to rebound under Coach Dabo Swinney, going 2-0 against the SEC with wins against LSU and South Carolina is the way to do it. Last year, Clemson's loss to LSU was part of a surprising 3-loss September, but a win against Lane Kiffin's new team in the season opener would be a resounding statement for Clemson. For LSU, a win against Clemson should be more valuable this season in the committee meeting room than it was last year.
1: Yes, indeed. So good to have college football back. This game would have intrigue regardless, but throwing the backdrop of pending litigation about potential additions of Daquan Wright and Xavier Harris after they were waived by NFL teams, of course, not going to be on the rosters. We found that out late on Friday night. The SEC and lots of lawyers getting involved. Of course, Dabo Swinney chiming in. Said they just want to stay in their lane because, of course, that is what he said. ESPN's Mel Kiper Jr. doing all the draft analysis, player evaluations. How important would Wright and Harris be to these rosters? Is all of this worth it? He says they'd certainly come in and make an impact.
3: People look at Daquan Wright and look at Xavier Harris as just backups, and they're not a big deal. I'm hearing that the last couple. They're not a big deal. These are good football players. You know, Xavier Harris was Orange Crusher last year for me on the First Draft podcast. A big body in the interior. Daquan Wright knows this offense. Caught a lot of big, made a lot of big catches for Ole Miss last year. So to say that they're not a big deal and they can't impact LSU's team is ridiculous. It's nonsense. So it's not like these are just a bunch of guys who are just, you know, journeymen. They're not a big deal. In college football, some of these players are impactful, and they will, you know, be a key entity in certain games, big games. So, you know, to act like they're nothing, and they're why are you worrying about these guys? These guys were good college football players.
1: Okay, as for the guys who are going to be on the field on Saturday night, Lane Kiffin bringing the top-ranked transfer portal class in the country with him to Baton Rouge for this season. 48 in total onto the roster, including a Heisman hopeful quarterback in Sam Levitt. Bussing with the boys is Taylor Luan, leaning in to that Heisman hype.
4: When this kid's at ASU, he completed 50% of his touchdowns coming from the blitz. So this guy is not afraid to act under pressure. When he had his offensive line every time it was third and six plus, it's an absolute sieve coming at him. He can extend plays. He can put dimes down the field 20, 40 yards away and keep it going. Now you're coupling him with the same personality that in Lane Kiffin, two guys that are going to get on the mic, say what they think. This is a match made in heaven, in my opinion. I think the sky is the limit for the LSU Tigers this year. I think they are going to shock some people, and Sam Levitt's going to be hoisting the Heisman Trophy. And now you look at Lane and the talent he's brought in, especially on the offensive line and the transfer portal. You look at all those guys, and it's like he is going to be more protected. He's got weapons around him. He's got things that he can just, from an outlet standpoint, he gets under pressure. He has so much talent to dish it off. I feel a lot better about his health and the longevity of the season. That's what makes me feel so good.
1: Levitt has over 4,600 passing yards, over 800 rushing yards, and 46 combined passing and rushing touchdowns in three college seasons, coming off an injury-shortened 2025 at Arizona State. As for the expectations for the Tigers in purple and gold, they don't give out contracts to coaches like that just to be good.
5: Ever since Lane Kiffin was hired, guys, nobody has told him no. They have given him a $50 million roster. It is actually almost comical when you go out to practice and see the amount of support staff they have. It's almost like a one-to-one ratio player to support staff member in the program right now. They have let him hire everyone he wants. They've given him every resource that he wants. And with that comes great expectation. So I don't know that people necessarily feel like he's got to win the national championship year one, but a very realistic expectation for this team is, with all the resources you have, can you go 10-2 and make the college football playoff and then let the chips fall where they may? I think that is the expectation people have here.
1: And that is ESPN Baton Rouge's Matt Mascano talking about the sky high expectations for Lane Kiffin. On the Clemson side of this matchup, no stranger to strong opening games, Christopher Vezina expected to make his second career start at quarterback. Hard to know what to expect, but ESPN's Greg McElroy has confidence in Clemson.
6: I just think Clemson's been kind of, I guess in a way, invisible all offseason, and no one's really talked about them, but they're still talented. And they also have the one thing that I think erases a significant talent gap. That's wide receivers. And when you have two guys in TJ Moore and Bryant Wesco, you can make a case it's as good a tandem as you'll find in the entire country when both are healthy. And that's big if, because Wesco's been banged up at times. Moore has been actually hurt throughout fall camp. He's expected to be at 100%. But Clemson's been very, very quiet. They've brought in some transfers. They like all three levels of their defense, and they have an offensive coordinator that's done this before, pulled off big upsets in the past. So I think Clemson would be the side I'd play, and it's in part because the confidence I have in their wide receivers.
1: Yeah, Clemson trying to shock the world, pull off a big-time upset in week one. How about that to jumpstart a season? ESPN's Dusty Dvoracek on how Clemson walks into Baton Rouge and then out with a W.
7: They need to run the football because I'm actually worried about Chris Vezina. This is his first ever road start with that crowd. It will be as hostile a territory as it will be in all of college football this season for the Lane Kiffin debut. There's going to be an us against the world mentality with the fan base, with this team. And oh, by the way, this LSU defense, I think, is going to be really good. They retain Blake Baker, which was massive. They bring back Whit Weeks in the middle of that defense. They've got a really good secondary. Ty Benefield is a name to know, a Boise State transfer. And off the edge, they've got Princely Umanmielen, who's an outstanding edge rusher. If Clemson can't run the football and they put too much on the plate for Chris Vezina, I think it's problematic.
1: And Clemson playing its eighth straight season opener against a power conference opponent, longest active streak in the country, trying to snap a three-game losing streak in those games, including dropping last year's opener to LSU at home. Some of the drop-off for Clemson over the last couple of years, quarterback play got the best out of Deshaun Watson back in the day, Trevor Lawrence. Since then, not so much, turning to a young guy in Vezina. ESPN's Kirk Herbstreit thinking his play caller, Chad Morris, will be key.
8: It's not just, hey, Chad Morris has been hired. It's a personality. It's an attitude. How he carries himself, how he what he demands from his offense, his juice, his energy, it rubs off on the entire team. So you're going back over those last 3 years. Again, nothing against Garrett Riley. He's now the quarterback coach of Missouri. He's a great coach. Think about the things he did at TCU, helped get them into a national championship game against Georgia. And yet, I don't know if it ever fit with the personality of Dabo Swinney, but gave him 3 years. So I think that is the biggest thing. How does the quarterback from Clemson play with the Chad Morris offense? Can they run the ball? They could not run the ball over the last 2 years. They have a couple new backs that are going to get an opportunity. Offensive line that's confident. Can they run the football? If they can run the football, now you're talking about a very different approach, trying to stay in those third and two, third and four situations in that atmosphere where LSU, their fans think they're going back to a national championship. They're back thinking it's 2019 again with Lane Kiffin in town.
1: Yeah, it is a battle of the Tigers moving to the other Death Valley. Clemson LSU kickoff just after 7:30 Eastern on ABC. Bayou Bengals tough to play under the lights, 91-12 in home night games since 2006, including a 43-11 mark against Power Conference opponents. ESPN Radio's college campus tour powered by Bloom Energy heading to Baton Rouge for week one of college football action. LSU taking on Clemson, coverage starting at 4 p.m. Eastern. ESPN Radio college campus tour powered by Bloom Energy, brought to you by Manscaped, Monster Energy, and Sirius XM. Couple ranked teams in action on Friday. Oklahoma taking on UTEP. The offense in fine form. So are the special teams.
9: High driving punt. It's a good one. Satania toward the far sideline. No fair catch. Fields it at the 13. Turns it up. Runs midfield. Got away at the 20. Still on the 25. Bounced it outside. 30. Watch out. 40. 45. Down the sideline. What a block. 40. He tiptoes. Isaiah Satania. Peyton. No flags on the field. Isaiah Satania. 87-yard punt return. Touchdown.
1: Toby Rowland with the call from Learfield. All three phases for number 10 Oklahoma. They wrap up a 51-0 season opening victory over UTEP. Satania, top receiver, coming back, getting it done on special teams as well. John Mateer dealt with a hand injury, hampered the production down the stretch after setting himself up as a Heisman hopeful to begin last season. 11 of 17, 225 yards and three touchdowns on his night to open this season. Number 14 USC playing game number two on the year, taking on Fresno State after a week zero victory. Trojans still fighting.
9: This is second and eight play, faking the handoff to Miller, winding up and throwing downfield all alone. Trent Mosley at the 40, 35 to the 30. One man to beat, steps inside, and he'll beat him. To the 10, the 5, and a touchdown, Trent Mosley. Touchdown, USC. He only had one guy out there to beat him, and that guy had no chance.
1: 7-10 ESPN LA on the call. USC to 2-0. They win it 39-0 over Fresno State. Crowd a little bit better at the Coliseum. That was a talking point in week zero. A little bit cooler in Southern California on Friday night. But a really good start to a critical year for Lincoln Riley. Jaden Maiava, 23-25, uber efficient, 349 yards and three touchdowns on the night. And the defense pitching a shutout. That has been where the improvement has been needed for USC. And off to a really good start to begin the year.
10: Aaron Donald is back.
11: Good to be able to get Aaron back into the mix. It's going to be a day at a time for us, and then we'll see what that ramp-up period looks like, but we're obviously excited to be able to have him back.
12: Once you choose to come back, you're all the way back in. So everything just played out how it played out, and we're here now.
1: Yeah, on the pro side in L.A., buckle up. Rest of the NFL regular season less than a week away. Seahawks-Patriots opening things up on Wednesday. Then the Rams and Niners from Melbourne, Australia. Big story for L.A., an embarrassment of riches on their D-line. Myles Garrett and Aaron Donald rushing together. How soon will we see that? Rams head coach Sean McVay on Donald's debut timeline.
13: I think it's been really good. You know, he's so intentional about his rhythm and routine that a lot of these veteran guys, like you've heard me talk about, they've earned the right, you know, where it's truly a collaboration. Obviously, one of the best things you can do is get out there and play football in 11-on-11 settings with pads, your eye progression, taking on some of the double teams, different things like that. You know, so this week will be a big week for him in terms of how he feels.

0: They haven't decided between Tua Tagovailoa and Michael Penix Jr. Tua not exactly wowing in his first camp with Atlanta, but former teammate Raheem Mostert thinking Tua is set up to prove people wrong.
1: His ultimate competitor. You know, he comes from that Polynesian background that is almost like a do or die. You know, I'm dedicating my whole entire life to this one thing. And for him, that's always been the case. You know, he's always dedicated his heart, his body, his soul to football. And you look at his family, they all do the same thing. So to be able to have a new opportunity in Atlanta, I think that he's going to rise to the occasion. And when he does, he's going to quiet a lot of naysayers out there that have doubted him, you know, these past couple years. You know, I'm a firm believer in him. I really believe that he's going to take that offense to a whole new level.
0: Yeah, fascinating to figure out what happens with the Falcons in that quarterback situation. Michael Penix or Tua Tagovailoa. Up next, volume up for our Friday Top Sound and a change at the top in the WNBA. 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
1: 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Nick DeLuca here with you. Lots of action on the diamond and college football returning in week one. Volume up for some of our top sound of the night.
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0: number five.
1: All right, all set for some Friday top sound. Start with week one of college football. Oklahoma opening the season with some Friday beers in the end zone. Toby Rowland with the call from Learfield.
3: Beers and Hanson out there. Play action. Deep drop. Mateer looks deep. Lets it fly near sideline. Beers has it. Turns it up. 10-5. Leaps. Touchdown. Touchdown. He jumped over a minor.
0: Number four.
1: Over to baseball in South Florida. 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
4: Here's a high fly ball, deep center. Crow Armstrong back at the track, near the wall. He leaps and makes the catch! What a play by Pete Crow Armstrong! Robbing Hernandez in deep center, just to the left of the 400-foot marker.
0: Number three.
1: Cards trailing the Rockies late until Ivan Herrera flipped the script in the ninth on the Cardinals radio network.
5: The pitch is swung on and a high fly ball hit to deep center field. Back to the track, the wall. It's a gunner! A home run! Herrera gives the Cardinals the lead in the ninth with one out.
0: Number two.
1: In Cleveland, game one of a doubleheader. It ain't over till it's over on WTAM 1100.
5: First ball swinging. High drive. Deep left field. There she goes. Gone. And a majestic backflip to go with it. Brian Rocchio with his second.
1: Our top sound of the night from San Diego. Luis Campusano sending everyone home in the 10th on 97.3 The Fan.
3: First pitch.
5: Ooh.
1: In the air. Deep to left field. Oh, you better believe it. This one gonna go! Luis Campusano, a career night at Petco Park. He's done it behind the dish all night long. And now in the bottom of the 10th inning, a walk-off home run to beat the Yankees in 10 innings, 3-2. Yeah, what a finish in San Diego. Luis Campusano delivering a victory for the Padres, and a big one as they try and remain in the NL wildcard conversation. The Guardians with that walk-off winner, grand slam by Rocchio. That was game one of their doubleheader. Game two, Travis Bezzano with a walk-off RBI single. The Guardians become the second team in the majors this season with walk-off wins in both games of a doubleheader, joining the Phillies against the Giants on April 30th. They're the fifth team to walk off both games of a doubleheader in the wild card era since 1994, and Cleveland remaining a game ahead of the Blue Jays for the third AL wild card spot. Big Friday news out of the WNBA. Kathy Engelbert retiring as league commissioner at the end of the calendar year will be effective as of December 31st. ESPN's Stephen A. Smith says it was time for her to go.
6: Wishing nothing but the best. She helped negotiate the latest collective bargaining agreement. Kudos to her. But as Nafisha Calder said last year, she questioned the leadership, accused it of being negligent, said they had the worst leadership in the world, and she had the support of a vast majority of the players. And then one controversy after another came up, and Kathy Engelbert appeared to be reactive as opposed to proactive in terms of warding off some of the negative hostility and momentum aimed in players' directions, which is something that they lamented. I think it's very, very wise for her to retire. I thought she was ill-equipped to handle the oncoming microscope that the WNBA, had developed, and I think that they do need new leadership.
1: Yeah, a lot to sort out for the WNBA. Next commissioner will be the sixth leader of the WNBA in its 30th season. Barring a change in leadership structure, the commissioner would continue to report to NBA Commissioner Adam Silver. Engelbert insisted that this decision to leave was solely hers and that she did not feel any pressure to step down, but hard to ignore the effect that those CBA negotiations drew a ton of criticism and all that went into a busy couple of months for Kathy Engelbert. Up next, Cy Young Showdown in Philly, San Diego walk-off, and college football returns. 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
0: Coming up on SportsCenter All Night. Two NL Cy Young Award candidates go at it in Philly as the Braves and Phillies start a critical series.
17: And the pitch. Swing and a miss. Struck him out. Got him with a slider. Strikeout number 7 for Chris Sale.
0: The Yankees and Padres start a huge interleague series in San Diego.
18: Driven in center field. 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On the track. At the wall.
0: Wow.
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0: My
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1: 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Nick DeLuca here with you. Opening up September, there is college football in the air. Week one continuing with a couple games on Friday. A lot more where that came from on Saturday. Who's running out of the tunnel? Maybe they played in the NFL. That's up to the courts. The U.S. Open continues in Queens. That's also on a court, but a different one. Counting down to the start of the NFL season, that is less than a week away. But we start with some pennant races heating up down the stretch in baseball. The Braves and the Phillies in Philadelphia, and a pair of Friday night starters that could be very much in the NL Cy Young conversation. Christopher Sanchez entered with a 1.68 ERA in 16 home starts this season, while Chris Sale was coming off an 11K shutout in his last start against the Dodgers, his 30th career start with double-digit strikeouts and no earned runs. Pick it up top of the second. Braves with early traffic. Ronald Acuña Jr. cashing in.
21: Now looking for a third run with a two-out base hit right here. Oh, one in the air towards left center field, dropping and down for a base hit. Into the gap in left center field, Riley will score. RBI single by Acuña, he's two for two, and the Braves have a 3-0 lead in the second.
1: 680, the fan, Acuña RBI single, capping a three-run third inning for Atlanta, only scoring against Sanchez all day. He went six innings, three earned, five Ks. Chris Sale had an answer for everyone but Alec Boehm. He homered and doubled to put two on the board in the eighth. Mauricio Dubon had some insurance, a two-run homer. Sale, six innings, two earned, seven strikeouts. Braves would hold on to win it 5-2. Atlanta leading the regular season series with the Phils 6-1, now 4-0 on the road this season, have won five straight road games in Philadelphia, dating back to last year, tying their longest road winning streak against the Phillies in the last 30 years. Tune in for baseball action later today. Phillies and the Braves, presented by Progressive Insurance, coverage beginning at 5:30 p.m. Eastern here on ESPN Radio and the ESPN app. In San Diego, the Padres and the Yankees needed 10 and a Padres party.
21: First pitch.
1: Ooh! In the air. Deep to left field. Oh, you better believe it. This one gotta go! Luis Camposado, a career night at Petco Park. He's done it behind the dish all night long. And now in the bottom of the 10th inning, a walk-off home run to beat the Yankees in 10 innings, 3-2. 97-3, the fan on the call. Campusano driving in a pair and winning it with that walk-off home run. Yankees getting a home run from Ben Rice, but it was not enough after taking the lead in the top of the 10th inning. The good news for the Yankees, though, Aaron Judge did take batting practice before the game, so a potential return on the horizon for the Yankee captain. Dodgers and Nationals in L.A., Kyle Tucker doing some damage.
22: The 0-1, Tucker with a fly ball to right. Heading on back is Cruz, and it is gone, a home run. Kyle Tucker's 12th home run of the year, and the Dodgers now lead 5-0.
1: AM 570 LA Sports. Dodgers would hold on to win it 5-3. It's another Tucker home run, the big swing in the ballgame. Dodgers lineup did not have Shohei Ohtani at the top, dealing with a knee injury, trying to find his way back onto the mound. A lot of stuff going on for Shohei. Dodgers manager Dave Roberts, is this a mental or physical break for Ohtani?
23: I think it's both. I think that
2: you know, with a lot of players, when they're not feeling well physically, it adds to the toll mentally and emotionally. So I think that Shohei is kind of like that, like most players. So we're just kind of balancing the how many days is sufficient to then be worth the time to get back versus running this play out of days off and it not being adequate. So I think that's why we're just staying in communication and training staff is chiming in. So we're in a good spot.
1: Yeah, it is a fascinating calculus for the Dodgers down the stretch at 84-57 now after the win over the Nats. Do you try and push Shohei to return to the mound? That rotation is so loaded. Ohtani gives you so much as a hitter. Time will tell in L.A. Red Sox and Orioles in Baltimore, better get your runs while you can.
3: The pitch is drilled down the right field line, gone at fair. It's hooking, it is out of here! Mickey gets the Red Sox on the board. They are pounding Boz early, and it's 1-0.
1: WEEI on the call. Gasper hitting his 8th home run of the season, his 8th in his last 16 games, had none through his first 34 games this season. Bench is cleared. Guess the O's aren't over the Adley Rutschman trade. Gasper home run, the only scoring in the ballgame, 1-0. Red Sox win it. They wrap up consecutive season series wins against the Orioles for the third time in the last 15 seasons.
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23: Even for a sport that we know to be ridiculous, this is as ridiculous as anything I've ever seen in this sport.
1: SportsCenter all night here on ESPN Radio, the ESPN app. Nick DeLucchi here with you. We got some good news and bad news. College football is back, but the lawsuits, yeah, they're back too. They're not going anywhere. Latest in a long line of controversies in college football. Would players who spent time in NFL camps be allowed back to college football? The court said yes. Then no, then yes again, then the Big Ten said, no, we won't allow it. Then the SEC said, we won't either. Then LSU said, well, we're following the courts. Then the SEC said, not unless you want a Steve Ballmer level fine and more. That's about as simply as I can break it down. But it was all leading up to decisions about whether two players, Daquan Wright and Xavier Harris, would be on LSU's roster ahead of the Saturday night season opener against Clemson. They are not. Both former Ole Miss players said Thursday they intended to join their former coach Lane Kiffin at LSU, leading to a serious staring contest, but not on the roster at the moment. Game Night's Q Myers says this is far from over.
24: All eyes are going to continue to be on this LSU program.
25: Yeah.
24: They're going to continue to watch this program, see if they do add them maybe next week. If they, you know what I mean? Like, when is enough enough? Mm-hmm. You know, how long is it going to be a question, will they or won't they? Right? And again, knowing that they still have those two roster spots, so they could potentially add them a little bit later, that's going to continue the conversation. Now, it might die down a little bit. And, you know, once LSU gets on the field, especially, right, and the game's being played and you know, okay, well, these guys, there's no chance that they're coming out. And so now it's just about the action on the field. That's going to, you know, that's going to take a little bit away of the shine. But for the most part, man, I don't think this conversation is going away anytime soon.
1: Okay, not in week one against Clemson, but Andre Snellings thinks LSU is prepared to wait this thing out.
25: Clemson, you know, spoke out loudly against, you know, the contract could be breached if they played players that were former pros. The playoff committee stopped short of saying that teams that played former pros couldn't make the playoffs, but they spoke strongly against it as well. So, again, to me, it just feels like LSU is like, okay, we have this injunction in our pocket, but let's take our time a little bit and see exactly what the headwinds are we'd be facing if we were to put these players on the roster. And, you know, I thought they would do it. I really did. But the fact that they didn't, maybe there's a method to that.
1: Okay, there is no doubt that this would be something that would get a lot of traction regardless, but there is no denying that Lane Kiffin's involvement in it has made it far more interesting. ESPN's Desmond Howard thinking that Kiffin and LSU may have overplayed their hand.
5: Well, I think that Lane never imagined that this would go this far. I think it was a huge miscalculation on his part. I think Lane said, well, you know what? It'll be us, LSU, against the NCAA. The NCAA, they're everybody's punching bag, right? No one likes the NCAA. I think that's what he figured would happen in this situation. But then when Greg Sankey and the SEC said, hold up, pump your brakes, we're not doing this, we don't want to be a part of bringing NFL players to college football, then I thought Lane had gone out too far, you couldn't step back, and now it became just a standoff between Lane, LSU, Greg Sankey, and the SEC.
1: Okay, you can't bring pros back to college, but aren't the college players already pros? College Game Day's Reese Davis says yes.
6: I noticed that in some of the SEC's filings today, they talked about how there was a bright line drawn between college sports and professional sports. No, there isn't. There is no line. I mean, when you have quarterbacks making well into seven figures, point guards making well into seven figures, they're professionals. So then it comes down to me, how are you going to set the parameters of your roster? What right does a conference have to set those? They're not being brought to campus for their prowess in differential equations. They're being brought to a campus for their prowess in the defensive secondary or under center. So they're professional athletes. So what is it that you want to do? What are the roster constraints? Is it that you can't declare for the NFL or NBA? Is it that you can't be of a certain age? Is it that you can only have so many years? Whatever it is, we need to focus on the roster thing and stop this ridiculous thing about they've crossed the Rubicon into professional sports, therefore they can't come back.
1: Yes, indeed. That is really insightful from Reese Davis. We talk about student athletes sometimes, less so now. ESPN Radio's Mike Golic Jr. says it's only used when somebody wants something.
7: The student-athlete line, again, for years, is a term that was used to further the goal of keeping this amateur athletics when we knew it was anything but. The fact that we are in the middle of a case that is about the lost earning potential, damages for players who aren't allowed to come back in an era where now you're worth something at this level, that we're talking about student in place of that at all, is patently absurd and an affront to anybody with a working brain.
1: Mike Golic Jr., part of that brand new ESPN Radio lineup coming your way weekdays from 10 to noon Eastern. That is every Monday through Friday here on ESPN Radio and the ESPN app. The Golics, yeah, how about that to start your college football season? Still so much to be excited about on the field, but that conversation off not going away either. Tune in for college football action tonight as the LSU Tigers host the Clemson Tigers, coverage beginning at 7 p.m. Eastern on ESPN Radio and the ESPN app. Had a couple of ranked teams opening up on Friday night classic ACC matchup. Ready for this? Between Stanford and Miami. Canes debuting Darian Mensah as their new QB1, looking to get back to the national title game. Malachi Toney was a star down the stretch last season for the Canes, and he picked up right where he left off.
8: Josh Moore left, Tony right. Looking to throw Mensah, pressure. Throws, Tony's open, got it for a touchdown. Touchdown, Miami, 23 yards. Flag is down, but Mensah throws his first touchdown as a Hurricane, and it holds up.
1: Opening drive, opening score, Tony hitting the Heisman after finding the end zone, but he was far from done.
8: Canes at the 2 yard line, leading 7-3. Brown to the right shoulder of Mensah. Right foot in front of his left foot. Mensah takes a high snap, fires on a slant. Caught! Touchdown, Malachi Toney! Toney got it again. A one-man super show. And Miami leads it 13-3.
1: Okay, did nobody watch the film from the college football playoff? I mean, it was on national television. Did nobody pay attention to it? We know this guy's good. Two touchdowns, fine. How about one more?
9: Mensa, throwing to his right side, looking to throw, looking down the field. Well, that's it. Fly for Tony. Got him on the run. Here we go. He's at the five, and he's into the end zone. For Miami, touchdown. 47 yards on the strike from Mensa to Malachi Tony. A force of nature with another touchdown.
1: That he is. 104.3 WQAM on the calls. Tony putting up a Miami single game record, 229 receiving yards and three touchdowns on the night. The previous record, 220 by Eddie Brown in 1984 against Boston College. That third touchdown that you heard, Tony's last of the night. How about 11 catches, 229 yards? Stanford had 226 yards total at the time. What a debut for Derek and Mensa as well. 27 of 31, 412 yards and five touchdowns on his evening to debut as Miami takes down Stanford 45-6. Guess the Canes are a team we should be watching again in that national title picture. Coming up, more U.S. Open action in Queens. The Williams sisters team up again, and Carlos Alcaraz cruises. This is SportsCenter All Night here on ESPN Radio.
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30: Today will be sunny and hot with a high near 97 and heat index values up to 104. Winds will be calm, becoming northwest at 5 to 9 miles per hour. Tonight, expect partly cloudy skies with a low around 68. Sunday will be sunny with a high near 85. For the latest news and information, visit myradiolink.com for full coverage and updates.

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1: 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The Stars were out at the U.S. Open on Friday, and you got to see something that may be happening once in a blue moon. Not at all going forward. The Williams sisters together again on the court. Venus and Serena in round one of women's doubles battled to the end. Came up short.
2: And there it is. It's over. Chan and Joint find a way to take the tiebreak 10 points to 7. And the scoreboard says they're the winners, but you know, I'm not really sure the scoreboard matters that much to these people here tonight in this stadium.
1: ESPN2, and no, it did not. Venus and Serena playing together for the first time since 2022. The sisters blowing a 5-0 lead in the 10-point tiebreak in the third set. Only the second major doubles match where they played a deciding set tiebreak. First time was the French Open in 2009. Serena back on the court after a long layoff. Venus just keeps on playing at 46 years old. Carlos Alcaraz also returning at the U.S. Open. He's back after a four-month absence dealing with a wrist injury. Looked pretty healthy on Friday.
2: And the ace does it. So Alcaraz is through.
3: 6-3.
2: First tournament in almost 5 months. But that takes his streak in majors to 17 consecutive wins. That goes back to winning the Open here last year.
1: ESPN on the call. Straight sets for Alcaraz advancing to the round of 16. His 17th consecutive Grand Slam win. His 10th U.S. Open victory in a row. Trying to defend his U.S. Open title. American Tommy Paul on deck in the round of 16. Francis Tiafoe advancing to the round of 16 at the U.S. Open for the sixth time in his career with a Friday win as well. Second most by an American man at the U.S. Open since 2000. Trailing only ESPN analyst Andy Roddick. He will advance to take on Daniil Medvedev. On the women's side, top seeds Aryna Sabalenka, number 3 seed Jessica Pegula, both tested during third round play. Sabalenka finding a way.
4: Too good. And that is a solid performance from the world number 1 today on Louis Armstrong. A straight sets winner over a valiant Kamila Rakimova.
1: It was quite the effort. Sabalenka closing out a lengthy second set to secure a win. Did complain about smelling some weed while playing her match on Armstrong. Only in New York City. Sabalenka trying to become the first player to win 3 straight U.S. Open titles since Serena Williams from 2012 through 14. Jess Pegula rallying after dropping the first set to take down Leila Fernandez. Pegula lost to Sabalenka in the 2024 final and again last year in the semis. Potential matchup still alive heading in to the round of 16. SportsCenter All Night here on ESPN Radio. Nick DeLuca here with you. Let's go back over to baseball. Pair of teams pushing for the playoffs. The Astros on top of the AL West. The D-backs in the thick of the NL wildcard race. Isak Paredes with some early pop.
5: And that is lined down a left field line. Hooking. Will it stay fair? Yes, it will. Bounds around in the corner. Pena scores. Alvarez on his way to third. He'll stop there. An RBI double for Isak Paredes and a 2-0 lead for the Astros.
1: KBME 790 AM. Houston would go on to win 3-1. Yordan Alvarez, 2-for-4, scored a run, leads the American League in batting average, tied for the most homers and the most RBIs as he tries to chase the triple crown. Astros have won 5 of 6 and a chance to gain ground on the Rangers with their victory. Texas in some trouble at the Trop.
6: 2 balls, no strikes to Caminero. Runners do take their leads.
3: There goes Mateo on the pitch. Line drive up the middle. Base hit center field. Mateo around third and he will score. And Caminero's 90th run batted in has given the Rays a 7-5 lead in ninth.
1: 620 WDAE. Nick Martinez sharp again for Tampa Bay. 6 1/3, 3 earned, 4 strikeouts. The Rays have won 8 of their last 12. The White Sox and the Twins in Chicago. Colson Montgomery at it again.
6: The 0-1.
7: Hit in the air deep to right. Another Montgomery's gone deep. 2-run homer for Colson. It's 4-0.
8: You called it. You said that the big boys like to share the moment. Vargas with his 30th. Colson Montgomery with his 30th in the same game.
1: ESPN 1000 on the call. White Sox win it by a score of 4-1. They are 3.5 games up on the Guardians for the top spot in the Central. Up next are half hour headlines and the latest from around the NFL. 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
9: This is Rich Eisen. 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
14: This is what happens when you do not have laws and you do not enforce the laws for people in power. Like we talk about trickle down, economics don't trickle down, corruption and malarkey and BS trickles down. And that is what is trickling down in NCAA. When you have a system that allows schools to skirt rules, that allows coaches to leave in the middle of a season and go wherever the hell they want and leave their players and leave college football and college sports itself whenever you're in trouble, this is the natural order of things. The next thing that is going to happen is that rules do not exist anymore. And the former red line that existed, which everybody had understood, which is if a player goes into the league, they cannot come back. That rule is going to be extinct as well, because all the rules and all the laws have become extinct in NCAA.
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1: Pair of NL Cy Young Award candidates going at it in Philly. The Braves grab another road win. The Padres walk off the Yankees to open the weekend in San Diego. Miami rolls at Stanford in the season opener. Malachi Toney having a historic night. And we get you ready for the big game in Baton Rouge between LSU and Clemson. And what a nightcap that will be to wrap up college football's grand return on week one Saturday. Lane's debut, Dabo always adding a little personality to the matchup. All you need to know for that one and a loaded schedule on Saturday. In 90 seconds, here's ESPN's Heather Dinich.
0: Number 24, Louisville, at number 9, Ole Miss.
19: Tomorrow evening on ESPN Radio, the Power Four Conference champs are guaranteed spots in the playoff, and Louisville has a 7% chance to win the ACC and the fourth highest chance to reach the ACC championship game at 18.5%. If it doesn't, though, a season-opening win against the Rebels could help Louisville get in with the ACC champion. With the exception of SMU, Louisville might not face another ranked opponent all season. Its strength of schedule is number 58 in the country. Without a statement win or an ACC title, Louisville will be on the outside of the field. Ole Miss, though, has the number 5 schedule in the country. The Rebels could earn a top 25 non-conference win that could help give them a leg up on their competition. And that brings us to tonight.
0: Clemson at number 11 LSU.
19: If Clemson is going to rebound under Coach Dabo Swinney, going 2-0 against the SEC with wins against LSU and South Carolina is the way to do it. Last year, Clemson's loss to LSU was part of a surprising 3-loss September, but a win against Lane Kiffin's new team in the season opener would be a resounding statement for Clemson. For LSU, a win against Clemson should be more valuable this season in the committee meeting room than it was last year.
1: Yes, indeed. So good to have college football back. This game would have intrigue regardless, but throwing the backdrop of pending litigation about potential additions of Daquan Wright and Xavien Harris after they were waived by NFL teams, of course, not going to be on the rosters. We found that out late on Friday night. The SEC and lots of lawyers getting involved. Of course, Dabo Swinney chiming in. Said they just want to stay in their lane because, of course, that is what he said. ESPN's Mel Kiper Jr. doing all the draft analysis, player evaluations. How important would Wright and Harris be to these rosters? Is all of this worth it? He says they'd certainly come in and make an impact.
20: People look at Daquan Wright and look at Xavien Harris as just backups, and they're not a big deal. I'm hearing that the last couple. They're not a big deal. These are good football players. You know, Xavien Harris was Orange Crusher last year for me on the first draft podcast. A big body in the interior. Daquan Wright knows this offense. Caught a lot of big, made a lot of big catches for Ole Miss last year. So to say that they're not a big deal and they can't impact LSU's team is ridiculous. It's nonsense. So it's not like these are just a bunch of guys who are just, you know, journeymen. They're not a big deal. In college football, some of these players are impactful, and they will, you know, be a key entity in certain games, big games. So, to act like they're nothing, and they're why are you worrying about these guys? These guys were good college football players.
1: Okay, as for the guys who are going to be on the field on Saturday night, Lane Kiffin bringing the top-ranked transfer portal class in the country with him to Baton Rouge for this season. 48 in total onto the roster, including a Heisman hopeful quarterback in Sam Leavitt. Bussing with the boys is Taylor Lewan, leaning in to that Heisman hype.
2: When this kid's at ASU, he completed 50% of his touchdowns coming from the blitz. So this guy is not afraid to act under pressure. When he had his offensive line every time it was third and six plus, it's an absolute sieve coming at him. He can extend plays. He can put dimes down the field 20, 40 yards away and keep it going. Now you're coupling him with the same personality that in Lane Kiffin, two guys that are going to get on the mic, say what they think. This is a match made in heaven, in my opinion. I think the sky is the limit for the LSU Tigers this year. I think they are going to shock some people, and Sam Levitt's going to be hoisting the Heisman Trophy. And now you look at Lane and the talent he's brought in, especially on the offensive line and the transfer portal. You look at all those guys, and it's like he is going to be more protected. He's got weapons around him. He's got things that he can just, from an outlet standpoint, he gets under pressure. He has so much talent to dish it off. I feel a lot better about his health and the longevity of the season. That's what makes me feel so good.
1: Levitt has over 4,600 passing yards, over 800 rushing yards, and 46 combined passing and rushing touchdowns in three college seasons, coming off an injury-shortened 2025 at Arizona State. As for the expectations for the Tigers in purple and gold, they don't give out contracts to coaches like that just to be good.
21: Ever since Lane Kiffin was hired, guys, nobody has told him no. They have given him a $50 million roster. It is actually almost comical when you go out to practice and see the amount of support staff they have. It's almost like a one-to-one ratio player to support staff member in the program right now. They have let him hire everyone he wants. They've given him every resource that he wants. And with that comes great expectation. So I don't know that people necessarily feel like he's got to win the national championship year one, but a very realistic expectation for this team is, with all the resources you have, can you go 10-2 and make the college football playoff and then let the chips fall where they may? I think that is the expectation people have here.
1: That is ESPN Baton Rouge's Matt Mascano talking about the sky high expectations for Lane Kiffin. On the Clemson side of this matchup, no stranger to strong opening games, Christopher Vezina expected to make his second career start at quarterback. Hard to know what to expect, but ESPN's Greg McElroy has confidence in Clemson.
22: I just think Clemson's been kind of, I guess in a way, invisible all offseason, and no one's really talked about them, but they're still talented. And they also have the one thing that I think erases a significant talent gap. That's wide receivers. And when you have two guys in TJ Moore and Bryant Wesco, and you can make a case it's as good a tandem as you'll find in the entire country when both are healthy. And that's big if, because Wesco's been banged up at times. Moore has been actually hurt throughout fall camp. He's expected to be at 100%. But Clemson's been very, very quiet. They've brought in some transfers. They like all three levels of their defense, and they have an offensive coordinator that's done this before, pulled off big upsets in the past. So I think Clemson would be the side I'd play, and it's in part because the confidence I have in their wide receivers.
1: Yeah, Clemson trying to shock the world, pull off a big-time upset in week one. How about that to jumpstart a season? ESPN's Dusty Dvoracek on how Clemson walks into Baton Rouge and then out with a W.
23: They need to run the football because I'm actually worried about Chris Vezina. This is his first ever road start with that crowd. It will be as hostile a territory as it will be in all of college football this season for the Lane Kiffin debut. There's going to be an us against the world mentality with the fan base, with this team. And oh, by the way, this LSU defense, I think it's going to be really good. They retain Blake Baker, which was massive. They bring back Whit Weeks in the middle of that defense. They've got a really good secondary. Ty Benefield is a name to know, a Boise State transfer. And off the edge, they've got Princely Umanmielen, who's an outstanding edge rusher. If Clemson can't run the football and they put too much on the plate for Chris Vezina, I think it's problematic.
1: And Clemson playing its eighth straight season opener against a power conference opponent, longest active streak in the country, trying to snap a three-game losing streak in those games, including dropping last year's opener to LSU at home. Some of the drop-off for Clemson over the last couple of years, quarterback play got the best out of Deshaun Watson back in the day, Trevor Lawrence. Since then, not so much, turning to a young guy in Vezina. ESPN's Kirk Herbstreit thinking his play caller, Chad Morris, will be key.
3: It's not just, hey, Chad Morse has been hired. It's a personality. It's an attitude. How he carries himself, how he demand, what he demands from his offense, his juice, his energy, it rubs off on the entire team. So you're going back over those last 3 years. Again, nothing against Garrett Riley. He's now the quarterback coach of Missouri. He's a great coach. Think about the things he did at TCU, helped get them into a national championship game against Georgia. And yet, I don't know if it ever fit with the personality of Dabo Swinney, but gave him 3 years. So I think that is the biggest thing. How does the quarterback from Clemson play with the Chad Morris offense? Can they run the ball? They could not run the ball over the last 2 years. They have a couple new backs that are going to get an opportunity. Offensive line that's confident. Can they run the football? If they can run the football, now you're talking about a very different approach, trying to stay in those third and two, third and four situations in that atmosphere where LSU, their fans think they're going back to a national championship. They're back thinking it's 2019 again with Lane Kiffin at town.
1: Yeah, it is a battle of the Tigers moving to the other Death Valley. Clemson LSU kickoff just after 7:30 Eastern on ABC. Bayou Bengals tough to play under the lights, 91-12 in home night games since 2006, including a 43-11 mark against Power Conference opponents. ESPN Radio's college campus tour powered by Bloom Energy heading to Baton Rouge for week one of college football action. LSU taking on Clemson, coverage starting at 4 p.m. Eastern. ESPN Radio college campus tour powered by Bloom Energy, brought to you by Manscaped, Monster Energy, and Sirius XM. Couple ranked teams in action on Friday. Oklahoma taking on UTEP. The offense in fine form. So are the special teams.
4: High driving punt. It's a good one. Cetania toward the far sideline. No fair catch. Fields it at the 13. Turns it up. Runs midfield. Got away at the 20. Still on the 25. Bounced it outside. 30. Watch out. 40. 45. Down the sidelines. What a block. 40. He tiptoes. Isaiah Cetania. Peyton. No flags on the field. Isaiah Cetania. 87-yard punt return. Touchdown.
1: Toby Rowland with the call from Learfield. All three phases for number 10 Oklahoma. They wrap up a 51-0 season opening victory over UTEP. Cetania, top receiver, coming back, getting it done on special teams as well. John Mateer dealt with a hand injury, hampered the production down the stretch after setting himself up as a Heisman hopeful to begin last season. 11 of 17, 225 yards and three touchdowns on his night to open this season. Number 14 USC playing game number two on the year, taking on Fresno State after a week zero victory. Trojans still fighting.
4: This is second and eight play, faking the handoff to Miller, winding up and throwing downfield all alone. Trent Mosley at the 40, 35 to the 30. One man to beat, steps inside, and he'll beat him to the 10 to the 5. And a touchdown, Trent Mosley. Touchdown, USC. He only had one guy out there to beat him, and that guy had no chance.
1: 7-10 ESPN LA on the call. USC to 2-0. They win it 39-0 over Fresno State. Crowd a little bit better at the Coliseum. That was a talking point in week zero. A little bit cooler in Southern California on Friday night. But a really good start to a critical year for Lincoln Riley. Jaden Maiava, 23-25, uber efficient, 349 yards and three touchdowns on the night. And the defense pitching a shutout. That has been where the improvement has been needed for USC. And off to a really good start to begin the year.
5: Aaron Donald is back.
6: Good to be able to get Aaron back into the mix. It's going to be a day at a time for us, and then we'll see what that ramp-up period looks like, but we're obviously excited to be able to have him back.
24: Once you choose to come back, you're all the way back in. So everything just played out how it played out, and we're here now.
1: Yeah, on the pro side in L.A., buckle up, rest of the NFL, regular season less than a week away, Seahawks-Patriots opening things up on Wednesday, then the Rams and Niners from Melbourne, Australia. Big story for L.A., an embarrassment of riches on their D-line, Myles Garrett and Aaron Donald rushing together. How soon will we see that? Rams head coach Sean McVay on Donald's debut timeline.
7: I think it's been really good. You know, he's so intentional about his rhythm and routine that a lot of these veteran guys, like you've heard me talk about, they've earned the right, you know, where it's truly a collaboration. Obviously, one of the best things you can do is get out there and play football in 11 on 11 settings with pads, your eye progression, taking on some of the double teams, different things like that. You know, so this week will be a big week for him in terms of how he feels. And then we'll just kind of take it a day at a time and see where he's at. If he feels good enough to go, great. If not, you know, I got a lot of confidence in the other guys that'll be ready to step up if that's the case.
1: Yeah, Donald initially retiring in March of 2024, signed with LA earlier this week. McVay also said that wide receiver Puka Nacua is making good progress as he rehabs from a core and lower back injury. Went down in a joint practice at the beginning of August against the Cowboys, returned to practice on Sunday. Some of the other week one storylines, starting quarterbacks, Falcons, the only team not to name theirs yet. General manager Ian Cunningham telling the media

0: going to rise to the occasion. And when he does, he's going to quiet a lot of naysayers out there that have doubted him, you know, these past couple of years. You know, I'm a firm believer in him. I really believe that he's going to take that offense to a whole new level.
1: Yeah, fascinating to figure out what happens with the Falcons in that quarterback situation. Michael Penix or Tua Tagovailoa. Up next, volume up for our Friday Top Sound and a change at the top in the WNBA. 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
1: 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Nick DeLuca here with you. Lots of action on the diamond and college football returning in week one. Volume up for some of our top sound of the night.
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1: All right, all set for some Friday Top Sound. Start with week one of college football. Oklahoma opening the season with some Friday beers in the end zone. Toby Rowland with the call from Learfield.
2: Beers and Hanson out there, play action. Deep drop, Mateer looks deep, lets it fly near sideline. Beers has it, turns it up, 10-5, leaps, touchdown!
0: Number 4.
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3: Here's a high fly ball, deep center. Crow Armstrong back at the track, near the wall. He leaps and makes the catch! What a play by Pete Crow Armstrong! Robbing Hernandez in deep center, just to the left of the 400-foot marker.
0: Number 3.
1: Cards trailing the Rockies late until Ivan Herrera flipped the script in the ninth on the Cardinals Radio Network.
4: The pitch is swung on and a high fly ball. Hit to deep center field. Back to the track, the wall. It's a gunner! A home run! Herrera gives the Cardinals the lead in the ninth with one out.
0: Number 2.
1: In Cleveland, game one of a doubleheader. It ain't over till it's over on WTAM 1100.
4: First ball swinging. High drive. Deep left field. There she goes. Gone. And a majestic bat flip to go with it. Brian Rocchio with his second.
1: And our top sound of the night from San Diego, Luis Campuzano sending everyone home in the 10th on 97.3 The Fan.
2: First pitch.
1: Ooh! In the air. Deep to left field. Oh, you better believe it. This one, gonna go! Luis Campuzano, a career night at Petco Park. He's done it behind the dish all night long. And now in the bottom of the 10th inning, a walk-off home to beat the Yankees in 10 innings, 3-2.
5: Yeah, what a finish in San Diego. Luis Campuzano delivering a victory for the Padres, and a big one as they try and remain in the NL wildcard conversation. The Guardians with that walk-off winner, grand slam by Rocchio. That was game one of their doubleheader. Game two, Travis Bezzano with a walk-off RBI single. The Guardians become the second team in the majors this season with walk-off wins in both games of a doubleheader, joining the Phillies against the Giants on April 30th. They're the fifth team to walk off both games of a doubleheader in the wild card era since 1994, and Cleveland remaining a game ahead of the Blue Jays for the third AL wild card spot. Big Friday news out of the WNBA. Kathy Engelbert retiring as league commissioner at the end of the calendar year will be effective as of December 31st. ESPN Stephen A. Smith says it was time for her to go.
6: Wishing nothing but the best. She helped negotiate the latest collective bargaining agreement. Kudos to her. But as Nafisha Calder said last year, she questioned the leadership, accused it of being negligent, said they had the worst leadership in the world, and she had the support of a vast majority of the players. And then one controversy after another came up, and Kathy Engelbert appeared to be reactive as opposed to proactive in terms of warding off some of the negative hostility and momentum aimed at players' directions, which is something that they lamented. I think it's very, very wise for her to retire. I thought she was ill-equipped to handle the oncoming microscope that the WNBA, you know, had developed, and I think that they do need new leadership.
5: Yeah, a lot to sort out for the WNBA. Next commissioner will be the sixth leader of the WNBA in its 30th season. Barring a change in leadership structure, the commissioner would continue to report to NBA Commissioner Adam Silver. Engelbert insisted that this decision to leave was solely hers and that she did not feel any pressure to step down, but hard to ignore the effect that those CBA negotiations drew a ton of criticism and all that went in to a busy couple of months for Kathy Engelbert. That's a wrap for us here on SportsCenter All Night. 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

0: This is SportsCenter. I'm Chad Ryder. Week one in college football and three games in the top 25 last night. Number 7, Miami hammers Stanford on the road, 45-6. Darian Mensah, 401 yards passing, 5 touchdowns, no turnovers. Malachi Toney, 12 catches for 234 yards and 3 touchdowns. 10th-ranked Oklahoma, no problem with UTEP, 51-0. And 14th-ranked USC shuts down Fresno State, 39-0. Jaden Maiava, 349 yards passing, 3 touchdowns, a pair to Trent Mosley. To baseball, and we had a walk-off in San Diego.
1: First pitch.
2: Ooh! In the air, deep to left field. Oh, you better believe it. This one, gonna go! Luis Camposano, a career night at Petco Park. He's done it behind the dish all night long. And now in the bottom of the 10th inning, a walk-off home run to beat the Yankees in 10 innings, 3-2.
0: The final call on 97-3, the fan, Luis Camposano, that walk-off two-run shot. San Diego with a win. They're now a half-game lead on Arizona for the final NL wild card. Dodgers get past the Nationals 5-3. Blake Snell the win, 6 scoreless with 7 strikeouts. A's have now won 3 straight, a 7-6 victory over the Mariners in Seattle. A's with 4 home runs in that winner. Cardinals take down the Rockies 7-6. Blue Jays pound the Royals 9-2. Toronto one game in back of Cleveland for the final AL wild card.
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5: Will an off-season of drama in Congress and courtrooms is finally in the past? Wake up this morning, tell your significant other, there will be no chores today. College game day starts in 2 hours in Baton Rouge, where no NFL players will be in uniform, but Lane Kiffin and Sam Levitt are set to make their Death Valley debuts, and they spell Go Tigers, G-E-A-U-X. Whereas in South Carolina, they spell it G-O Tigers, and Dabo Swinney and company are coming to town. Good morning, everybody. Welcome to the 2026 college football season. This is Hammer and Emmett on ESPN Radio, the ESPN app. We're on Sirius XM Channel 80. 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Emmett, the big news came down, I guess, after you went to bed last night.
6: That these NFL dudes early to bed last night.
5: So what did you think when you checked your phone? You're like, I spent the last 2 weeks talking about this story, and it kind of was just a bunch of waste of everybody's time.
6: I hate this story so much right now, because now I feel bad for the young men, right? Like, to me, it's a terrible idea going to the league and coming back, and we shouldn't even be messing with this. But Lane Kiffin, I'm assuming, recruited these guys, right, and told them, hey, I want you on the team. Come back. You're going to help us win. Then it gets to half an hour before the deadline. He goes, nah, you know what? I'm not going to make you guys. I'm not even going to put you on the roster right now. Like, that's not fair to them. You know, well, they shouldn't even be involved in this, but this whole thing is a mess now.
5: So what was the point of all
6: right.
5: of that? Like, was it just to get everybody distracted away from whatever is going to be happening on the field tonight at 7 o'clock Eastern on ESPN and ABC? I mean, we're going to be talking about that now, and if LSU loses, I mean, it's going to create a whole different conversation around what's happening in Baton Rouge. Emmett, I kind of don't understand the point, unless Lane Kiffin is just going to wait until later in the year to try to bring these guys. You know, when LSU really needs the win, all of a sudden they're going to...
6: After a tight end goes down.
5: Yeah, right. unleash Daquan Wright, the secret weapon from Cleveland Browns training camp, comes comes running out onto the field.
6: Yeah, I think Lane was all about this, but looking at in the SEC is standing on business when it comes to trying to punish anybody that has a former pro athlete on their roster. And I think Lane said, if I push it, I might not only will it cost him his job, because I'm sorry, if he does something that gets LSU fined half of their football budget, I don't know what it is, but I know it's a gigantic number. And if half of that is gone, Lane Kiffin's losing his job. Like, there, I don't see how you, because you could fire somebody with cause at that point, I think. So, and not have to pay some buyout. And I think he realized, okay, the SEC isn't going to back off, so let me back off.
5: Yeah. Well, it is a big night in Baton Rouge, regardless of what happened with the bottom of their roster, which is where all the attention has been. Emmett, Clemson comes to town as 10-point underdogs. Not only does LSU have a new coach, they also have a new hotshot quarterback who's been to the college football playoff before, who's had a lot of success in college football before. And after the Garrett Nussmeier disappointment and the Brian Kelly disappointment from last year, I understand why people all over the South and all over the state of Louisiana are excited about winning with Lane Kiffin and Sam Leavitt, who will finally feel some pressure from an opposing defensive line tonight at about 7 o'clock.
6: Yeah, look, LSU, we know they got a good roster, and Lane, is as much as I may not believe he's the greatest head coach in the world, I don't think he's a bad coach, but I don't have him rated as high as maybe some other folks. I know he's a good offensive mind. I know that for sure, and I can't take that away from him. So I'm excited to see what LSU does. They cannot lose this game, I'll tell you that much. They cannot lose, and it's not like they're even playing some bums or a bad team. It's not an FCS squad. No, they're playing Clemson, and Dabo and his squad hasn't had to worry about any of this. The only thing, I mean, Dabo's had to answer some questions about what's going on at LSU, but I'd much rather be asked those than to be dealing with it internally. So, you know, watch out for Clemson. They're huge underdogs, but LSU cannot lose this game.
5: Look, Clemson's era of being on top of college football with Deshaun Watson and Trevor Lawrence and Hunter Renfrow, and but those years are certainly over. Dabo has not done a good job of transitioning into this era of college football. I think it's
6: Porter,
5: safe to
6: NIL,
5: say.
6: Yeah.
5: Right. They have Chris Vecina in as their quarterback this year, but I think this could be a real turning point. I think Dabo Swinney is feeling some heat at Clemson because they haven't been in the college football playoff picture and they've had a couple of disappointing seasons in a row. Is he on the hot seat? I don't know. Emmett, what do you think?
6: Yeah.
5: He's certainly won some national titles, but boy, has he said some dumb things over the course of the last couple of years and has not positioned his team to win in the same way that he used to.
6: I don't know if he can ever be on the hot seat. Like with his, what he's done in the past. I mean, could you imagine firing Dabo Swinney?
5: I would ask for who.
6: Right.
5: But at
6: right.
5: the same time, you have to use the portal and you have to understand the NIL era in order to coach in this version of college football. If your goal is to go 8-4 every year, then you could keep Dabo Swinney until the cows come home. But I think at Clemson, they expect to be competing with the top of the top of the top of the Big Ten and the SEC.
6: It's still, you know, I think about the fact that he's the guy that won two national championships for this, you know, this squad and for this program. So even as long as he's not losing 5-6 games a year, mm-hmm. I don't know how you can, you know, even think about getting rid of him. There's some coaches that are unfireable, not many. I think Dabo might be that guy unless some scandal comes to Clemson.
5: Well, don't use that word, Emmett, around any of these college football programs. Clemson, LSU, Emmett, not the only big game. We have a full slate starting at noon. But a couple of these are, you know, I don't know. Alabama plays East Carolina. Ohio State, Ball State, our debate where we are, Emmett, in Cleveland, has been will Ball State score? Has been a lot of the discussion on our show, our local show this week. They're over-under for points, about even money, at 2.5 on
6: DraftKings. See, I couldn't find that this morning. I was looking for that this morning, and I found 7.5 for Ball State total, and I would not touch that with a 10-foot pole.
5: I've got a couple of units, Emmett, on Ball State kick a field goal in this game. It's one of the big narratives. Texas State will take on Texas. Boise State will take on Oregon. Penn State has Matt Campbell's debut against Marshall. Furman in Tennessee. Missouri State, Texas A&M. Other than Clemson, LSU, Emmett, what of these games, if any, really jumps off the page to you as, ooh, I gotta watch that?
6: I mean, for me, and this is a little bit of me being a homer, but I'm on Heisman watch this year. So after what I saw what Mensa and Tony did last night, I was Ohio State with Saiyan and Jeremiah Smith, right? Because I heard someone say it. I apologize. I can't reference who it was. I was watching ESPN, and there was someone who said in the first week, I actually think it was Myron Metcalf, now that I think about it. In the first week, you can distance yourself from everybody else in the Heisman race. If you have a 400, 500-yard passing game, if you have a 250, 300-yard receiving game, you can get such a bump off of playing a bad team that statistically is hard for others to catch up.
5: Yeah, and so you're wondering, can Arch Manning throw 6 touchdowns? Jeremiah Smith watch Malachi Toney last night run crazy, which we'll talk about all over. It was as if Stanford was moving in slow motion and he had the fast forward button.
6: Right.
5: Who is going to be able to take that jump out in that lead, and are any of these teams on upset alert? All right, Emmett, we open up the phones at 888-SAY-ESPN, 888-729-3776, and new for this college football season is a little bit that we have put together called Caller Bingo. Emmett, explain, as we set it up, what Caller Bingo is.
6: So we know Saturday's big day, and we want to celebrate college football, celebrate sports overall, so we want to celebrate the fans. Look, if you're on your way to the game, and let's say it's your first time going to see this college play, all right, hit us up. Let us know.
5: All right. So that's your first one is, can we find somebody on their way to their first college game?
6: Yes.
5: Okay.
6: Yeah.
5: 888-SAY-ESPN, 888-729-3776. Emmett, we have about 5 or 6 of these that we're going to try to hit over the course of the show, and we can't move to the next one. Is this the rule? First one, or what?
6: Hold on. Here's the thing. If we're going to do that, I think we got to look at these chronologically, because now my favorite is, are you up preparing for your tailgate?
5: Okay. All right. Well, then you're bumping the first one, and let's go. Fine.
6: Because you're not on your way to a game at 7 a.m. in the morning. Oh, like, they don't. You know what I'm saying?
5: Hold on. I don't know how early you think you're not tailgating, Emmett. You might be on the West Coast and on your way to a game at 4 o'clock in the morning right now. 888-SAY-ESPN. So you're bumping this out, and you're moving to, are you getting ready up and listening to us?
6: Are you up? You're preparing. You're packing up the RV or the truck. And if you got something on the grill, please hit us up.
5: 888-SAY-ESPN. I can smell it from here. I'm at 888-729-3776. That's 888-SAY-ESPN. Of course, your calls, but also, did someone take the lead for the Heisman Trophy already last night? We will explain. I'm Aaron Goldhammer. He's Emmett Golden. College football season is here. 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
14: Today will be sunny and hot with a high near 97 and heat index values up to 104. Winds will be calm, becoming north-northwest at 5 to 9 miles per hour. Tonight will be partly cloudy with a low around 68. Sunday will be sunny with a high near 85 and east-northeast winds. For the latest news and information, visit myradiolink.com.
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0: Emmett is on. They are in Baton Rouge starting at 9 o'clock Eastern time today. Boy, I wonder what Nick Saban's going to say in that very first segment about his buddy Lane Kiffin, who is not going to have former NFL players on his roster, at least for this first game after all. Good morning, everybody. Welcome to the college season. I'm Aaron Goldhammer. He's Emmett Goldenhammer, and Emmett are on ESPN Radio. We're on the ESPN app. We're on SiriusXM Channel 80. We are playing Caller Bingo this morning. We are looking for someone on their way to their first ever college game or somebody who has started their tailgate prep already. The grill is on. Stuff is getting packed into the car. 888-SAY-ESPN. 888-729-3776. Emmett, last night proved that the game does not have to be close in order to be entertaining. I don't know how much of this you saw, and I had tennis on the TV also, so I was bouncing back and forth because the Williams sisters were playing doubles at the U.S. Open. But, oh my goodness, to watch Malachi Toney just run against Stanford last night. They had to travel cross-country. People were wondering, are they too big of a favorites? Miami was in the national championship game last year, Emmett, and Malachi Toney with his 12 catches, 234 yards and three touchdowns, I believe picked up right where he left off last year.
1: Yeah, and after he scored his first touchdown, he hit the Heisman pose. I was like, ah, that's ridiculous. Like, what are you doing? Come on, man. It's the first game.
0: You get one, one touchdown. Come on. The 4th of September, we're Heisman posing. That's for Ohio State, Michigan in November.
1: Well, hold on, because I changed after the third touchdown and 200 yards. I said, okay, maybe he should be doing the Heisman after every score because he was dominant. You're not going to see a performance much better than this, if better than this at all. You're talking 20 yards a catch, three touchdowns, over 200 yards receiving. Insane.
0: And on the first drive, I mean, he caught a long pass on the first play and then like three plays later caught another one. It just felt like he and Darian Mensah, who's the new quarterback at Miami, were just playing catch. Emmett, Mensah you could put up in your Heisman power rankings also after Miami beat Stanford 45-6. 27 of 30 for 401 and five touchdowns as he strode off the field. Emmett, he had five touchdowns and three incompletions in this game. Was this
1: no interceptions?
0: No interceptions. No. Emmett, was this a reflection of Stanford is way down, or do you think it's a reflection that, guys, you got to look out because the U is the U is the U, and they might be good enough to win the national title this year?
1: I think both things could be true. Isn't that kind of a rule of Hammer and Emmett? Two things could be true. Yeah, it's Stanford, and I don't expect Stanford to be a championship contender this year. But in the same breath, I do expect Miami to be a championship contender when you got the quarterback. And you know, in college football, especially on the offensive side, if you have one skill position player that's unstoppable, you got a great chance. You know, you have a great chance to win some games, get in the college football playoff, and then you let the chips fall after that. So I definitely think Miami are a definite contender. Like to see them against some tougher competition, but you know, Stanford isn't necessarily a Division II school.
0: Well, listen, they are. I'm sure at some point we'll miss Reuben Bain, but just to watch their offensive line block under Mario Cristobal, Emmett, is still a thing to behold. And I was wondering, without Maui Noah on the offense, without Reuben Bain on the deep, like, they lost a lot of big-time talent to the NFL draft, but they look like they didn't rebuild, that they reloaded at Miami with the way they played on the road. Emmett, opposite side of the country, of course, the ACC powerhouse where you can see the Pacific Ocean from their campus in Palo Alto,
1: playing
0: California.
1: In the Atlantic Coastal Conference, yes. No. Makes complete sense to me.
0: No sense at all. 888-SAY-ESPN, 888-729-3776. All right, Emmett, I believe we have somebody for Caller Bingo.
1: Yeah.
0: Who is checking off the box because they claim to be on their way to their first ever college football game.
1: All right.
0: Mike is on his way to Ames, Iowa, where the post-Matt Campbell era begins today at Iowa State. And he joins us on Hammer and Emmett on ESPN Radio. What's up, Mike?
2: Hey guys, how are you?
1: Doing well. So, like, are you a longtime Iowa fan? How did you come up on these tickets going to your first college football game?
2: My son's taking his unofficial visit. He's got an offer from Iowa State, so we're
1: nice
2: packed up after his football game last night, and we've been driving all night trying to make it there by 9 o'clock this morning.
3: Wow. And
1: Mike, let me tell you, enjoy it, man. Enjoy it. You know, I had an opportunity to go through the recruiting process with my son a few years ago. So I know it was a long drive, but, man, enjoy that and have a good time.
0: But Mike, real quick, what position does he play?
2: Wide receiver. We have 12 or 9 visits scheduled in the next 12 weeks.
1: Oh, yes, sir. Yeah, I know all about that.
0: Mike, good luck as you guys go through it.
1: The roof.
0: Yes, and you were bouncing around. Your son Ethan plays defensive back, and was at one of the local Cleveland powerhouse schools here where you and I live. Mm-hmm. And you kind of liked being wined and dined as you went from school to school.
1: I mean, it's just fun, and then we spent so much time in the car together. Mm-hmm. You know, so a lot of it he was asleep, but we also, you know, it's just fun to have the conversations and to experience that together, because it's fun. And wherever his son ends up, Mike, I'm wishing you guys the best. Just enjoy the time together.
0: I mean, it sounds like, as a wide receiver, if you're getting recruited at Iowa State and you got, what did he say,
1: you're
0: 9 other
1: good.
0: Visits?
1: Yeah, you're doing pretty good.
0: On the schedule, I feel like you're going to end up with a nice little scholarship. Iowa State plays 1 o'clock this afternoon Eastern time against Southeast Missouri State. They are 30.5-point favorites in that game, according to DraftKings. I'm Aaron Goldhammer. He's Emmett Golden. 888-ESPN. All right, our first caller bingo is off the board. Can we get another one gone?
1: Let's go.
0: Emmett, in this segment, because Jeff is in Atlanta and claims to be preparing already for some sort of tailgate today. Jeff, good morning. Welcome to the college football season. You're on ESPN Radio. What's up, Jeff?
4: Good morning, guys. We have made it. Mm. It is finally that first Saturday.
1: Yes,
4: so thank
1: it is.
4: The Lord in heaven above. So I'm actually not going to a game today, but I do have ribs on the smoker. Got people coming over. Got plenty of beverages.
1: Okay.
4: It's going to be a great day.
1: Have you had a beverage yet?
4: Just coffee.
1: Okay. All right.
0: So okay. Yes, he's had a beverage.
1: Yeah, but
5: is this a real tailgate, though? I don't know if we can count this.
0: So, all right. So let's discuss that.
1: Okay.
0: Are you saying tailgate has to be in a parking lot, or if you're having people over to the house, you got ribs on the smoker, does that qualify in collar bingo?
1: Unfortunately, that to me is not a tailgate.
0: Mm.
1: It's great, and I'm happy for you, Jeff. Save some for me, and we can kick it in there, have a great time. I mean, I don't know how I'm gonna get from Cleveland to Atlanta, but we'll figure it out. But that's not a tailgate. I think a tailgate is when you're cooking and you're drinking and you're partying away from your home.
0: In a parking lot, because
1: yes.
0: A tailgate to me requires a vehicle of some kind to be the primary.
1: Well,
0: so again, we, like Emmett said, we'd love to come over to your house for this party.
1: And thank you for the call, too.
0: Appreciate
1: the call.
0: I mean, and thanks for the invite. I think we just invited ourselves. But 888-SAY-ESPN, we're still looking for somebody who is preparing for a tailgate on Collar Bingo. 888-729-3776. Emmett is the number if you want to jump in. With Clemson and LSU on the docket with a little bit later on tonight, right here on most of these ESPN radio stations. I'm Aaron Goldhammer. He's Emmett Golden. This is ESPN Radio. And the ESPN app.
1: That's right. Keep hitting us up. 888-SAY-ESPN. We're hammering it.
0: It's preseason for everybody.
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5: I'm Chad Ryder. College football week one. Three games in the top 25 last night. Number 7, Miami on the road hammers Stanford 45-6. Darian Mensah, 401 yards passing, 5 touchdowns, no turnovers. Malachi Toney, 12 grabs for a school record, 234 yards and 3 touchdowns. 10th-ranked Oklahoma trounces UTEP 51-0. John Mateer, 225 yards passing and 3 touchdowns. And plenty of points at the Coliseum.
8: Double tight end set. Maiava, he'll throw down to the 5-yard line. Mosley gets away, dives into the end zone, and it is a touchdown, USC. 10-yard touchdown pass for Jaden Maiava, his third of the game and fifth of the season, and the Trojans now moving away, leading 22-0.
5: Call on 710 ESPN LA and 14th-ranked USC. No problem with Fresno State. 39-0 the final. Jaden Maiava, 349 yards passing, 3 touchdowns a pair to Trent Mosley. On the baseball scoreboard, the Red Sox playing the Orioles 1-0 in Baltimore. Mickey Gasper with a home run in the first, his third in the last 5 games. Rangers Suarez gets the win. Goes 7 scoreless. Aroldis Chapman with his 32nd save. Cubs over the Marlins, 6-1 in Miami. Shota Imanaga gets his 9th win. Nico Horner, 3 hits, knocked in 3. White Sox down the Twins, 4-1. Chicago has a 2.5 game first place lead on Cleveland. Braves over the Phillies, 5-2. Chris Sale goes to 14-9 with a win. Atlanta now with a 5-game first place lead on Philadelphia.
9: It's Rochelle Smallman, and coming up Monday from week one in college football, all the U.S. Open action and everything in between. We'll react to it all during my Upon Further Review. 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

0: 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I'm Aaron Goldhammer. He's Emmett Golden. It's the first Saturday of the college football season. Hour and a half away, Emmett, from Reese Davis taking the microphone. Start of College Game Day. They're in Baton Rouge, where Clemson and LSU will do battle. And our college tailgate show is also in Baton Rouge. Headed into kickoff starting at 4 o'clock this afternoon Eastern time for tonight's game, 7 o'clock Eastern. You can watch it on ESPN and ABC, and you can listen right here on ESPN Radio. Emmett, I thought the closest game last night, and the, I guess maybe one of the biggest stories, Michigan State really struggled with Toledo. Now, this was Pat Fitzgerald's debut back in the Big Ten after all of the scandal and drama or whatever that was when he left Northwestern. And I actually thought Michigan State showed some toughness because my phone was blowing up from all our Toledo friends because we have a lot of them that are either grew up there or, you know, went to Toledo or and they thought they were about to get a Big Ten road win for the Mid-American Conference. Michigan State does end up coming back and putting this game away 30-20. Do you think Fitzgerald can make Michigan State what it was under Mark D'Antonio and, you know, with some of the big wins that they've had in the past over Ohio State, over Notre Dame? Can they become a national power again?
1: I mean, national power, I don't know. That's a lot. Because when I hear national power, I hear Alabama, Ohio State, LSU. You know, like, as much respect as I put on Indiana, I wouldn't say they're a national power yet. You know, like, they had a great season, no doubt about that. But to me, you got to do it for 10, 15 years.
0: Okay,
1: you know,
0: so being in the fair enough, but Michigan State, like, beat Ohio State a number of times. If you don't want to call them national power, they were certainly a national pain in the butt.
1: To be a good program, yes, I think he can get them back there. You know, I don't know if we're going to have champion, you know, Michigan State and national championships be synonymous with each other. I don't know if he's going to get them there, but they're going to be a good team. Can they be in the college? Do I think he can get them to be in the college football playoffs, you know, regularly? Sure. I do think he can improve the program because we've seen Michigan State be a really tough out, in a contender. I don't know if we've ever seen them just dominate college football. I think that's just a whole different tier.
0: Sure, but they've won some Big Ten championships, and there was a stretch there where they were a much bigger threat to Ohio State than Michigan was. That's not the case. I mean, the door might be open for that now after the offseason that Michigan has had. 888-SAY-ESPN, 888-729-3776. Emmett, it is sweeping the nation. It is caller bingo. Please explain to everybody exactly what we're doing here today.
1: Yeah, so we're trying to check off some things. The one that we have found. We're looking for callers that's experiencing different things on game day as we celebrate college football and just sports in general. We've already found a fan going to their very first college football game. Now we're looking for somebody who is tailgating. Now, there's some wiggle room, right? We had a caller that said they were at home and they were firing up the grill and all this, but at home's not a tailgate. Could you be driving to a tailgate, preparing for a tailgate? These are all the things that we're kind of looking for.
0: Well, like the Supreme Court, Emmett, we will have to view this like the District Court in Baton Rouge. We'll have to look at this on a case-by-case basis. Let's go. Jeremy in Knoxville is on Hammer and Emmett this morning. You're on ESPN Radio. What's up, Jeremy?
2: We're already here, buddy. We're getting her done.
0: Wow. All right. Nice. All right. All right. So you're at the University of Tennessee. Set the scene for me.
2: Well, I don't know if you've ever been in Knoxville, but it's parking garage tailgating. So we're at 11th Street Garage because G10 is getting tore down. That's usually our big one. So we're at the 11th Street. We got the big commercial hot dog roller going. We got Bloody Marys on the hand here, and we're waiting for Furman to show up.
0: I'd like to wish good luck to Furman, but I have a feeling that there will be a bit of a stomping this afternoon over there at the stadium. Give me your prediction. Record for Tennessee this year is what?
2: Well, 7-5. I mean, listen, I'm I'm realistic. I mean, we got a great home schedule. We got LSU and Texas coming here. I mean, it's going to be awesome for us, but we got a new quarterback and we got a lot of uncertainty. I'm optimistically hoping we're 8-4, but I'm thinking 7-5.
1: Okay, I like the realistic.
3: I like the realism, and thank you, Jeremy, for calling. You have checked off another one. Caller bingo rolls on this morning.
4: That's right.
3: On
4: we got another one. Let's go.
3: Emmett, they are the number 20 team in the country. Okay, so you might say, "Oh, I hope we win 8 games," but that's kind of going in low. They do play Texas at the end of the month. That game is at Neyland. They play Auburn at home. Their SEC road games, Emmett, though, are doable. They're at Vanderbilt, okay? At Texas A&M. They're at South Carolina. They're at Arkansas. Like that, I don't know that any of those – Texas A&M is hard, but I don't know that any of those are considered, like, unwinnable for Tennessee this year. 888-SAY-ESPN, 888-729-3776. Michael is in Iowa and is, I think, already gotten something on the grill. Joins us on Hammer and Emmett this morning on ESPN Radio. What's up, Michael?
5: But the app is like a little delayed. Yeah. So this is probably why.
3: Hold on. Turn that back
1: he
3: up, Michael.
1: He's breaking it down.
3: Turn that back up. Can we get Michael back or no?
4: Still
3: did we hang
4: there,
3: up
4: Michael,
3: on
4: or did we?
3: Michael?
5: Oh, wait.
4: Yeah, we got you.
5: Wait, you talking to me?
4: Yeah,
3: I'm talking to you. We talking to you this morning, Mike.
4: Yeah, hey man, and I love that you were breaking.
5: Oh yeah, sorry.
4: Love
5: man.
4: You were breaking down the app.
5: I was explaining to my girl about how I listen to you guys on the app all the time, and it's a little delayed.
4: Yeah, well, we're live right now.
3: That's
4: we're
3: not
4: live
3: just right any now. App, Michael. That's the all-new new. ESPN app. So that's the finest sports app there is in the land.
5: First-time caller, long-time listener. You guys get me through my work day every day.
3: Thank you, Michael. Thank you.
5: ESPN radio all the time, but huge Iowa fan, a little worried about going against Northern Illinois. They beat Notre Dame last year.
1: That is true.
3: They beat Notre Dame two years ago. It was 2 years ago. But what do you have? That your team analysis is fascinating, but what we really want to know is what's on the grill at your house right now.
5: So I got a hog ass on the smoker. I woke up at 5 to put it on there. A pork butt. Is what I mean by that.
4: We're thinking that what you're putting down.
5: Yeah.
3: We speak hog's ass here in Cleveland.
4: Yeah. Now, do you find that the hog butt has the most flavor? Is that what we're thinking?
5: Well, technically it's a shoulder, but yeah.
4: Oh, okay. Yeah. All right. Well, it's not as funny if we call it a
3: show. Thanks for the call.
4: Thank you for the call.
3: You can't declare pork butt and then tell us that it's actually pork shoulder. I mean, you know, when you say butt, I'm expecting butt, you know?
4: Yeah. And he actually called it hog ass. So, I mean, that's a butt to me, right? That's not a shoulder. I'm gonna refer to my shoulder as a butt.
3: Look, Emmett, over at Park Synagogue where I go, none of it is kosher and all of it is delicious. That's
4: yeah,
3: all
4: right.
3: I can. 888-SAY-ESPN, 888-729-3776. Roger is down in Texas. I think he's on his way to a game or is at a game already. Break it down. Where you at,
4: right,
3: Roger?
4: What's going on, Roger?
6: Right now, I had to come into work, unfortunately, but I got... You'll like this. I got brisket on the barbecue pit ready to go. I got ribs, about 300 pounds of sausage, and corn and potatoes.
3: Whoa. How many pounds of sausage?
6: 300 pounds of sausage.
3: What kind of restaurant are you working at?
4: While you're at work?
3: Whew.
6: Right now I work for Delaware Springs. It's a golf course here in Burnett.
3: Wow. Okay. So, the golf course, Emmett, they're going to be eating 300 pounds of sausage.
4: Oh, okay.
3: Roger in Texas is not eating 300 pounds of sausage by himself.
4: No, and that doesn't count. And it doesn't count either. I mean, we did already find our tailgater, that didn't count.
3: All right. We have a few new categories to get to next for caller bingo. 888-SAY-ESPN. if you want to jump in, 888-729-3776. And speaking of hog ass on a grill, Emmett, we'll talk about some coaches who are sitting on that grill on the hot seat as Hammer and Emmett gets you ready for the first Saturday of college football on ESPN Radio and the ESPN app.
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0: And a fan who is doing what?
1: Are you attending an away game today? Right? Are you, you know, are you attending an away
0: are
1: game?
0: Are you going into hostile territory?
1: Yes, and bonus points if you're wearing an away team's jersey.
0: Yes.
1: All right? Yeah, so if you're going on the road, it's not a home game. You're an away fan, and bonus points if you're wearing an away jersey today.
0: Emmett, I thought coaching changes last year were one of the main themes of the college season. You had James Franklin, Penn State, Brian Kelly, LSU. Big-time coaches at big-time schools losing their jobs in October, let alone at the end of the season. And there are some new faces at new places, which we'll talk about. But, Emmett, there are also a couple of coaches who I think better get off to a pretty good start this year if they don't want to end up on the hot seat. And let's start. I can't tell whether Kalen DeBoer at Alabama, Emmett, is one of the best coaches in the country or is squarely on the hot seat, or, as you said earlier, one of the rules of Hammer and Emmett, two things can be true at the same time, and maybe both of those things are true. Is DeBoer on any kind of hot seat with the Crimson Tide fans, your opinion?
1: I think so. You know, what do they say? You don't want to be the man to replace the man. And replacing Nick Saban is a tough thing to do. I think DeBoer is a very good college coach, and I think they'll be okay, but being okay isn't good enough at Alabama. So I think he is necessary. I think he's a good head coach, but is also on the hot seat because if they lose three games this year, you know, God forbid they miss the college football playoff, you know, there may be some conversation about DeBoer.
0: Yeah, I just, Nick Saban's not coming back to coach Alabama again, number one. Number two, like, Indiana stomped everybody last year. They won the national title, and Alabama won a game in the playoff last year. Like, they didn't just get to the playoff. They won a game once they got there. So, like, I kind of don't understand all of the, like, what Alabama fans are expecting. I guess win the national title every year, otherwise we're going to put you on the hot seat.
1: I mean, I think at least play for it.
0: A couple years ago, I felt bad for what happened to Florida State. Quarterback getting hurt. They should have been in the 14 playoff, as it turned out, because they lost their QB. They went undefeated. They weren't. But since then, Mike Norvell has gone 7-18. And I think he's got a big game already this weekend coming up on Monday night. What do you think about the state of affairs over at Florida State?
1: Yeah, that might be the hottest seat, you know, for somebody. You can't have another kind of down year. You just can't do that if you're Mike Norvell. There's a guy that you didn't bring up that I'm surprised you didn't lead with.
0: Who's that?
1: Bill Belichick.
0: Mm-hmm.
1: That has been a disaster.
0: But hold on. They won in Ireland against TCU, so can you be on a very hot seat now coming off a win? Or
1: I mean, after coming off or in the middle of an investigation, you certainly can. You know, there's a whole bunch of stuff going on at UNC. Lombardi just stepped down. We have no idea what's going on with Belichick's son. So there's a lot. Since Belichick has gotten there, it's just been a disaster from a PR standpoint. I'd be surprised if Bill May. I know they won their first game, but I still would be surprised if he made it all the way through this season.
0: Yeah, it feels like very short-lived and like it was a bad idea for Carolina from the very beginning. So, 888-SAY-ESPN, 888-729-3776. Hank is in Ohio, where we are, Emmett. And he's up on Hammer and Emmett on ESPN Radio. What's up, Hank?
2: Hey, shout out to you guys and go Maslin Tigers. I'm on my way. I might be able to check off one of those bingo cards. I'm on my way to an away flag football game for first and second graders. The joy of being a dad. Right. Living through your kids.
0: Hold on. How far is this game? Because it's 7 o'clock in the morning. What time do they kick off a flag football game? 8?
2: Kickoffs at 10, but tailgates at 9, baby. This is serious
1: stuff. I heard that. That's what I'm talking about. That's what I'm talking about.
0: Hey,
1: you know what, Hank? It count. All right? I know it's a flag football game, but it count. I'm giving you that. You're going into enemy territory. You're tailgating for a first-grade flag football game. That's how we do it in Ohio.
0: Emmett, it's fair to tailgate for a first grade flag football game?
3: Absolutely not, but I still got love for people that are doing it. That's what I'm saying. Get it in.

0: not have alcohol at a first grade game.
1: It's the Purple Bomb Squad against the Red Raiders. And I'll tell you, I'm going to fire up the grill. I'm going to crack open the cooler like we're at Ohio State Ball State in the parking lot today.
0: Hey, man, I'm thinking about back in the day, 9 o'clock kickoffs for Pee Wee football and getting up early in the morning. That's an awesome time, man.
1: No question. Jamie is in North Carolina, joins us on ESPN Radio. What's up, Jamie?
2: How we doing? So on your bingo card, you said heading into hostile territory. So I'm actually on my way to coach in hostile territory this afternoon. So I got a bus full of people with away jerseys that we're wearing as well, which you said was on the card.
1: It is on the card, but who are you coaching? What, D3, D2, D1, high school?
0: Flag football? What are you doing?
2: It's not flag football. It's women's soccer, D2.
1: Okay, oh, women's soccer. D2 women's soccer. Emmett, you're
0: I'm all about that. By the way, Bournemouth up 1-0 on Newcastle right now. You know, I always got some soccer on the TV there, so I love seeing that. We've checked it off more than once now. So we've got the away jerseys and going to the game. Because again, it's about celebrating sports.
1: Hang on. I was expecting, what? You know, someone from Muncie to call who's on their way to Columbus. They're gonna be the one person in a Ball State jersey at the game. You know,
0: hold on. Ask and ye shall receive. Let's stay right here in Ohio and bring in Ham. Ham, Ball State grad, I hear. Oh man, I set that up perfectly and we didn't.
1: Ham.
3: Yeah, can you guys hear me?
1: We got you loud and clear. Go ahead, Ham, man.
3: Yeah, so I'm a Ball State grad, but my brother is an Ohio State grad. So this one's been circled on our calendar for a while. So I'll be in enemy territory wearing my Ball State gear.
0: Hey, I love it.
1: So it's a good game for Ball State today if they do what? What do they have to do to put a smile on your face against the Buckeyes?
3: Not get blanked. You got to put something on the scoreboard.
1: I agree. Ham, man, I agree. I think if it's 70-3, I think you walk out of there proud if you're a Ball State fan today. For people that don't know, Ball State rankings-wise, and Emmett, you know, rankings are just rankings, and we'll see what happens on the field. Ball State is thought to be one of the worst teams in, you know, college football this year. They're going up against the number one ranked team in the country. Yeah. So I think it's safe to say, Emmett, if they pull the upset today, that would be like Mike Tyson, Buster Douglas, or like craziest upset ever?
0: Yeah, I mean, it'd be up there with Appalachian State, you know.
1: I think it'd be crazier than Appalachian State.
0: Yeah, I mean, it just would be wild. It's not happening, but
1: Ohio State only a 50.5 point favorite.
0: Ohio State could put you and I on the field at any position, and they'd still win in the blowout today.
1: Wait a minute. So you think if they had their normal team, you know, Jeremiah Smith, Julian Sayin, blah, blah, blah, the only issue is I'm playing right guard, they'd win.
0: Yes. If they put you in the slot, they'd still win. They would still win. There's no question about it, right? If they put me at corner, they'd still win.
1: Troy in Louisiana, welcome to college football season. What's up, Troy? You're on Hammer and Emmett. Go ahead.
4: I just wanted to tell y'all that I'm headed to the best venue in college football, headed to Baton Rouge. As a matter of fact, we're in a long line right now trying to get to Tiger Stadium.
0: Hey, I love that accent. That's all I got for you. That accent is amazing.
1: Troy, do you want to put NFL players? Who are you gonna lace up? Burrow or Jamar Chase going to be on the field today for LSU?
4: Anybody who helps us win, we take them.
0: Yeah,
1: boy, I can't disagree with that.
0: Is this Lane Kiffin? Is he calling in? We got to disguise his voice a little bit.
1: Oh, my God. Up next, we'll update that story, get you ready for week one. College football is here. I'm Aaron Goldhammer. He's Emmett Golden. Hammer and Emmett are on ESPN Radio.
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0: Center. I'm John Ryder. It's week one in college football. Three games in the top 25 last night, including the Hurricanes cruising out west.
1: Mensa, Tony to his right side, looking to throw, looking down the field. Let's it fly for Tony. Got him on the run. Here we go. He's at the five, and he's into the end zone. Boy, Miami touchdown. 47 yards on the strike from Mensa to Malachi Tony. A force of nature with another touchdown.
0: That was a familiar connection. The call on 104.3 WQAM, Darian Mensa in his Miami debut. 401 yards passing, five touchdowns, three of those going to Malachi Tony, who had 12 catches for a school record 234 yards. And number seven, Miami, hammers Stanford 45-6. 14th-ranked USC with a 39-0 drubbing of Fresno State. Jade Maiava, 349 yards passing and three touchdowns. John Mateer had three touchdown passes as 10th-ranked Oklahoma blows out UTEP 51-0. Tonight, Clemson faces number 11 LSU in Baton Rouge. Lane Kiffin's head coaching debut at LSU. And it's on ESPN Radio and ABC TV. We'll kick off at 7:30 Eastern. Baseball, the Padres take down the Yankees 3-2 in 10 innings in San Diego. Luis Campusano, a walk-off two-run homer. Ben Rice with his 36th homer in the loss. San Diego has a half-game lead on Arizona for the final NL wild card. Astros down the Diamondbacks 3-1. Houston has a three-game first-place lead on Texas.
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2: Week zero was just an appetizer. 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The first Saturday of the college football season is here. Clemson LSU is tonight. 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We're on the ESPN app. We're on SiriusXM Channel 80. We are presented by Progressive Insurance. I'm Aaron Goldhammer. He's Emmett Golden, playing a little caller bingo today as we throw out the action. And if you're a caller who is doing what we're saying, you call 888-SAY-ESPN, 888-729-3776. We're getting you ready for a big slate of games today. And Emma, we also have to talk about a couple of things that happened last night where in your Heisman rankings, Emmett, and do you have a vote for the Heisman Trophy? I feel like you're the one person I know.
3: I'm trying to get one. Hey, Heisman Trust, holler at your boy, all right?
2: People have Heisman votes that don't even, I don't know. You deserve a Heisman vote. Let me put it that way.
3: Yeah, for sure.
2: You had a couple guys move into prime position last night. Now, remember, most schools haven't even played a game yet. But Emmett, Malachi Toney, everybody's talking Jeremiah Smith. Oh, might be the greatest receiver I've ever seen. Malachi Toney, I think, heard all of that stuff. And going into his sophomore year at Miami, he decided to put on a show. Last night, this was on 104.3 WQAM in Miami, where they went across the country and dominated Stanford.
4: Mensa, Toney to his right side, looking to throw, looking down the field. Let's it fly for Toney. Got him on the run. Here we go. He's at the five, and he's into the end zone for Miami touchdown. 47 yards on the strike from Mensa to Malachi Toney, a force of nature with another touchdown.
2: Malachi Toney last night, Emmett, 12 catches, 234 yards, and three touchdowns. Darian Mensa in his Miami debut, 27 to 30 for 401. He threw for five scores as Miami rolled Stanford 45 to 6. If you had to pick one of those two for the Heisman right now, I don't know which one you'd choose.
3: It's tough. I want to go with Toney. This is the thing that makes me go, I'm not so quick to just hand it to Malachi. The 27 to 30.
2: Yeah.
3: The 27
2: five
3: to
2: touchdowns,
3: 30.
2: Three incompletions is
3: and
2: impressive.
3: 400 yards. So you just weren't dinking and dunking either.
2: No.
3: You know, you averaged he averaged over 13 yards a pass, so I might have to tip my cap there, but man, it's tough. It's a good problem to have for Miami. Who's the best player when you got two really good guys right there?
2: In all seriousness, and I know he had a great freshman season last year, the big stat was that Malachi Toney didn't drop a pass as Miami went all the way to the championship game, and they were in it against Indiana at the very end. Emmett, I don't know that you're throwing Heisman poses in early September. Like, I've never seen that before. You and I can joke about it, but we're on ESPN Radio. I was a little, I don't know, I was rolling my eyes, and then Mikey C., our producer, texted us. You cannot, it's foul to throw the Heisman pose in September, but your opinion on this kind of changed as the game went on, right?
3: Yeah, I was with you guys at first. I was like, come on, man. It's like, you just scored a touchdown. It's the first game. What's the big deal? But after you score three and hang 234, cool with me. You know, I mean, hey, man, you want to hit the, you can hit the Dougie. You can hit the Heisman pose. You could do the Cabbage Patch. You do whatever you want to do when you're getting in the end zone like that.
2: Emmett, when you're playing Stanford, I look. If Miami's playing Notre Dame and it's November and Malachi Toney's in the Heisman race, okay, fine, do your Desmond Howard thing. If I'm Dez, I'm sitting up there at College Game Day today and I'm like, man, don't forget, I threw the Heisman pose against Ohio State. It was the last game of the season when we were on the precipice of having an unbelievable. We were not playing in September against Stanford, but I guess that's the world that we live in today. Emmett, meanwhile, USC really put it to Fresno State, and they actually had fans. All right, you got some fans in the stands at the Coliseum last night. Jaden Maiava is one of the best quarterbacks in the country, and last night on 710 ESPN LA, he showed why.
5: This is second and eight play, faking the handoff to Miller, winding up and throwing downfield all alone. Trent Mosley at the 40, 35 to the 30, one man to beat, steps inside and he'll beat him to the 10, to the 5, and a touchdown, Trent Mosley, touchdown USC. He only had one guy out there to beat him, and that guy had no chance.
2: All right, it's Fresno State, but 39-0, Emmett, two pretty impressive performances from Maiava. And while they gave up a bunch of points to San Jose State last night, it was evident to me they were trying to prove a point with defense and that Lincoln Riley's team could actually play some.
3: Yeah. Yeah, and you know, you talked about Maiava and the 349 that he threw up there, three touchdowns, and the zero for Fresno State is a big deal, to your point. And we'll see. I'm always just like, it's not my, I want to say my grandfather's USC, but it's actually not my USC. It's not Reggie Bush, Matt Leinart, like those guys. I'm not a believer yet. I got to see them, you know, do it a few more games than just running away with Fresno State.
2: They've got a very difficult Big Ten schedule, including Ohio State will go to the Coliseum in Los Angeles a little bit later on this fall. In the meantime, Emmett, Oklahoma also got their season started on a good note last night. Look, you're playing UTEP. You're probably expecting to win something like 51-0. I thought John Mateer looked healthy, which was the thing I'm looking for, I guess, for them early in the season the most. 11-17 for 225 and three touchdowns. And for Brett Venables, they made the playoff last year, remember, Emma? They had the lead against Alabama and had that disastrous end to the half. You know, I'm curious to see if they can keep Mateer healthy all year, exactly what the ceiling for the Sooners looks like.
3: Yeah, you know, they come into the season ranked 10th, and again, it's just about winning. Anybody can climb that ladder. You just can't have any games where you slip up. You know, and look, next week they go to Michigan. I kind of like them in that game. Now Texas, they play Texas. They play Ole Miss.
2: They go to Georgia.
3: I mean, yeah,
2: this is
3: yeah.
2: No. South Carolina comes to Oklahoma. They go to Florida. They play Ole Miss at home. They play A&M. They play Missouri.
3: So they got a tough schedule.
2: A two-loss season for Oklahoma to me would be an unbelievable season for Brett Venables and John Mateer.
3: Yeah, I agree. So good job. You did what you're supposed to do against UTEP. John Mateer looked pretty good, 11-17, and he looked really good. But you know, you got to do it against a little tougher competition to get that equity.
2: 888-SAY-ESPN 888-729-3776. Let's go to North Carolina, where Kay is standing by on Hammer and Emmett on ESPN Radio. What's up, Kay?
0: Hey, gentlemen. Good morning. I just wanted to comment on the Belichick UNC football issue. I'll put this out, I am a grad. I used to actually spend time with the football team in college around Coach Brown. All that said, football's changed, but it's just an embarrassment now. I mean, you know, the greatest coach of all time, yes, Belichick. I give him that in NFL, but we've all wondered what's been going on since he got here. We hear about things like Lombardi, you know, threatening media members to ruin their careers. We hear about cheerleading competitions that Belichick's at the weekend before, you know, off weekends before Clemson. We hear about, you know, now Steve Belichick and drugs and, you know, all these accusations. And Coach Brown, we went to number fourth in the country. I think it was 98. You know, he had two awful seasons when he started. And I know football's changed a lot. I don't know who led this charge other than the Board of Trustees and the Chancellor. And it's just not what Carolina football should be. And it's an absolute embarrassment here. I don't think Carolina fans, many of them you ask, we don't want to win. We don't care about winning right now. Let's just get this straight. Everybody wants to clean house. It's awful. So,
2: Kate, that's interesting because you'd think that, you know, the John Madden quote is that winning is the great deodorant. But,
3: right.
2: I'd have thought that winning that game last week would have gotten some of the traction off of Belichick's back. It feels like it hasn't, Emmett.
3: No, he didn't win a championship. He won a football game. You know what I'm saying? Like, yeah, I get it was overseas, but he just won a game. And coming off of what happened last year, what's in the news now, it's been like you need to win it. Championships for that type of stuff to get dismissed, and hearing from a UNC fan sounds like they're over it, and I understand why.
2: I mean, Belichick was known so much in the NFL for being only about football. Since he's got to Carolina, it has been about everything except for football. Yeah. And I'm sure he would say that's on us, that's on the culture today.
3: Like, old Belichick would have, but old Belichick wouldn't have gone to a cheerleading competition before he had to, you know, coach a game. So this Belichick ain't that Belichick. That's not the do your job guy. That's not, I don't know what happened to him, but he's not the same dude.
2: All right, Emmett, it's time for us to get our next topic going for Caller Bingo. 888-SAY-ESPN. Right. Explain to everybody what we're doing, and I want you to pick one of these topics. 888-SAY-ESPN, the number if you want to jump in.
3: All right, so we're celebrating college football. We're celebrating sports and fans and all of that. We're looking to check off some boxes. We've already found a fan going to their first college game, found a fan going to an away, stadium wearing in a way jersey, found someone who was tailgating. How about, is there a fan that's had their first beer already?
2: All right, you have to have consumed, let's just say,
3: but not be drunk,
2: but yeah, because we're not letting that happen. You're not getting through Mikey C if you've had five. Okay, we could tell, trust
3: four,
2: me,
3: four maybe, but not three, five,
2: two, three.
3: Yeah, if you've been drinking light beer, it's cool.
2: If you've been drinking Bloody Marys, that also qualifies. Mimosas, okay, which isn't really a college football type beverage.
3: Yeah, but I'm judging if you're drinking a mimosa at a college football tailgate. I'm just saying, I'm judging.
2: I've done it. 888-SAY-ESPN.
3: I'm judging you.
2: 888-729-3776. We will get to your calls. We're 45 minutes away from the start of college game day over on ESPN. And Emmett, up next. Ooh, I don't know really what's coming for us.
3: Me either.
2: Because it's time for us to get out and spin the wheel of topics. College football season is here, and this is Hammer and Emmett.
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15: Today will be sunny and hot with a high near 97 and heat index values up to 104. Winds will be light, becoming north-northwest at 5 to 8 miles per hour. Tonight, partly cloudy with a low around 68. Sunday turns sunny with a high near 85 and east-northeast winds. For the latest news and updates, visit MyRadioLink.com. 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
4: Okay, it is time for us to play the Wheel of Topics, the first Saturday of college football. I'm Aaron Goldhammer. He's Emmett Golden. 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We're presented by Progressive Insurance. 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If you know the show, you probably know the Wheel of Topics. But if you don't, Emmett, welcome everybody and explain exactly how it works.
5: So listen, there's a lot of stuff to talk about during the show, especially college football is rocking and rolling, but we got to fit some stuff in, and we don't even get told exactly what we're going to talk about during this segment. It's just a bunch of the little things that our producer Mikey C wants us to get into, so we spin the wheel, whatever it lands on, we talk about, and I always do the honors and spin it first. Here we go.
4: All right, here it is. Good spin, Emmett.
5: Thank you. I've been working out.
0: Too many cooks.
6: All right, guys. The L.A. Rams are really hoping to have a great season, and they're so excited about it. They named their team captains for 2026, all 11 of them, if you might know.
4: Emmett, this is absurd. Yeah. There are 53 guys on the roster.
5: Right.
4: Half the team's going to go running out there for the coin toss. Fair or foul, 11 captains on your football team.
5: It's completely foul. You know the cliche, if you have two quarterbacks, you have none. If you have 11 captains, you don't have a captain, right? Like, who's gonna make the? That's why you have captains, to help make decisions. If you got 11 people, that's a committee, you know. That's not, it's what you need: offense, defense, special teams. That's it.
4: So you think three captains is appropriate?
5: It's plenty. If you want to go four, if you want to give like somebody who worked hard in practice all week an extra little that a boy by letting him go out for the toying cost too, I'm cool with that. But 11
4: captains is a lot.
5: That's crazy.
4: And the other thing that I saw that I thought was just, I mean, we know Myles Garrett pretty well. Both you and I are in Cleveland. There's an article on ESPN.com about how he has changed the culture of the Rams from the sideline. Get the heck out.
5: He hasn't practiced since August, August.
4: Do you mean he's changed the culture and that he's made their culture worse? What was broken about the Rams' culture?
5: Yeah, there was nothing wrong with it. I just love that, like, he hasn't been practicing at all. They're like, an impact.
4: Hey, guys, let's go through a little adversity with Myles Garrett before we declared that he's changed any kind of. He's a fantastic player. I'm not disputing
5: one of
4: that
5: the best
4: for a second.
5: To ever do it.
4: All right, I'm going to take the wheel before
5: right,
4: we
5: ahead.
4: Get ourselves in trouble any more than we already are. I'm going to give it a little bit of a spin. Here we go.
0: Stepping down.
6: All right, guys, I don't know if you caught this yesterday, but the WNBA will be looking for a new commissioner at the end of the year. Kathy Engelbert, who's had a up and down time as commissioner, said she will retire at the end of the season.
4: Way to be kind and say so many of the players were like, oh, we want to thank Kathy for all of her hard work. And go back and watch the Nafisa Collier press conference if you want to know what the players really think about Kathy Engelbert. And I will leave it there. I think the league will be very happy to be taking on a new commissioner, Emmett, as soon as possible. But what I don't know is, like, who's the right person for this job? Because they got to get this right.
5: Yeah, it's a great question. And I don't know. I saw a list of people, and the first name was Michelle Obama. And I was like, I don't know. Like, I don't know if we need Mrs. Obama being the commissioner. Whoever they pick, they got to be ready for the big time.
4: Because
5: I think what happened in this current situation is they got extremely popular, extremely fast, and they were not ready for it. So they need to have somebody who is ready for the big stage, whoever it is.
4: So in that sense, I do wonder about Mark Tatum, who is the deputy commissioner of the NBA. And just because he knows what it's like to have the biggest stars in sports in his league and knows how to brand that, manage it, and try to bridged gaps between owners and players. And so I understand why he's up there on the list. I had a crazy idea that I thought LeBron would be a great WNBA commissioner that you just kind of shot down.
5: Yeah.
4: I mean, does it have to be a woman? Like, do you think that matters to the league?
5: I don't think it has to be, but I do think it's important. Mm-hmm. You know, I think it's very important to kind of have the leadership look like the players.
4: Yeah.
5: You know, so I do think it's important.
4: All right, Emmett, I'm going to give you the wheel. I'm going to trust you to give it a spin. It's the wheel of topics right here on Hammer and Emmett.
5: I'm going to spin it as hard as I can this time. Let's go. Need some oil.
6: All right, guys.
1: Quiet, please.
6: Quiet, please. That's right, because the U.S. Open is going on. I'm sure you caught some of the matches here on ESPN. And two-time defending champion Aryna Sabalenka finally found something that could stop her, and that's the smell of marijuana. Yesterday, on Friday, she complained of the overpowering smell of marijuana coming from the stands during her match on Friday.
5: The overpowering smell is what surprised me. Like, if there was a faint hint of weed in the air, well, whatever, right? But are they sparking up at tennis?
4: Yes.
5: Really, like, big-time tennis majors or whatever?
4: Emmett, when I used to go to the U.S. Open, tennis fans to watch tennis went to the U.S. Open. Now the U.S. Open is a place to go, and you drink 14 honey-deuce drinks, and you pay $100 for your chicken nuggets with caviar. Did you know they have a $100 box?
5: $100? What?
4: $100 chicken nugget.
5: Chicken nuggets for $100?
4: Yes.
5: Does it come with weed?
4: It comes with caviar. I'm telling you, like, fancy caviar. And then, of course, people are, it's legal in New York, or at least to, like, own or carry. I don't know if it's really legal to go to the U.S. Open. But it is bothering the players. Sabalenka is not the only one who said they feel high when they're playing.
5: Man, listen, I've been to a lot of concerts this summer, right? I've gone and seen Jelly Roll. Don't ask me why, but yeah, I've seen Jelly Roll. I've seen Queens of the Stone Age, Foo Fighters. I've seen Usher and Chris Brown, and there was the smell of marijuana at every concert that I went to. I would never expect that at a very sophisticated tennis match.
4: Less sophisticated than you think.
5: Obviously.
4: The crowd
5: Wu-Tang
4: of tennis
5: Clan at the U.S. Open.
4: their weed is just more expensive than the weed at all of those concerts that you went to. I'm going to give the wheel a spin. Here we go. Wheel of topics on Hammer and Emmett.
1: Dancing Banana.
6: All right, guys, being a corporate guy that I am, I'll tell you about the next season of Dancing with the Stars, mainly because it's going to feature one of the Savannah Bananas. He will be competing for the Dancing with Stars trophy along with actress Julia Stiles, who was actually in a dancing movie, so I don't know if that's fair.
4: Yeah, but I don't know how good a dancer Julia Stiles really is.
6: Pretty good in the movie.
4: She was in that Save the Last Dance, you know, movie, but we're talking about 30 years ago that she was in that. Emmett, is a Savannah Banana a star? Like, again, in setting this up, Mikey C. didn't exactly have the name at the top of his list. Now, I love bananas, okay? I would go see some banana ball. I appreciate the banana ball. I'm just asking.
5: Yeah.
4: I think the concept is the star. The individual players are not stars in banana ball.
5: I can't say I've ever heard someone say, insert player here is my favorite Savannah Banana. They're just usually like, oh, I love the Savannah Bananas.
4: Yeah, there's the guy on stilts. There's the guy who does the flips and makes the catch. That's probably like four or five different guys.
6: Jackson Olsen, the infielder for the Savannah
4: Bananas. Oh, there you go. Now I know. Jackson Olsen. Emmett, who's your favorite Savannah Banana?
5: We love Jackie O around here.
4: It's got to be Jackson Olsen. 888-SAY-ESPN, the number. That's 888-729-3776. College game day is a half hour away. We're getting you ready for the first Saturday on Hammer and Emmett.
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11: This is what happens when you do not have laws and you do not enforce the laws for people in power. Like we talk about trickle down, economics don't trickle down, corruption and malarkey and BS trickles down. And that is what is trickling down in the NCAA. When you have a system that allows schools to skirt rules, that allows coaches to leave in the middle of a season and go wherever the hell they want and leave their players and leave college football and college sports itself whenever you're in trouble, this is the natural order of things. The next thing that is going to happen is that rules do not exist anymore. And the former red line that existed, which everybody had understood, which is if a player goes into the league, they cannot come back. That rule is going to be extinct as well, because all the rules and all the laws have become extinct in NCAA.
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0: I'm John Ryder. It's week one of college football. We had three games in the top 25 last night, including 14th-ranked USC having no problem with Fresno State, 39-0 in the final. Jaden Maiava, 349 yards passing, three touchdowns, two of those to Trent Mosley. 10th-ranked Oklahoma blows out UTEP 51-0. John Mateer with three touchdown passes. And Miami transfer Darian Mensen, his Hurricanes debut, 401 yards passing, five touchdowns, no turnovers. Malachi Toney, 12 catches, school record 234 yards and three TDs as number 7 Miami crushes Stanford 45-6. To baseball, and the Rays continue to roll.
1: Two balls, no strikes to Caminero. Runners do take their leads. There goes Mateo on the pitch. Line drive up the middle, base hit center field. Mateo around third and he will score. And Caminero's 90th run batted in has given the Rays a 7-5 lead in ninth.
0: The call on 620 WDAE and the Rays get past the Rangers 7-6 the final. Tampa Bay now with a four-game first-place lead on the Yankees who fall to the Padres 3-2 in 10 innings in San Diego. Luis Campusano will walk off two-run homer. Dodgers down the Nationals 5-3 in L.A. Blake Snell goes six scoreless with seven strikeouts. Cardinals top the Rockies 7-6. Blue Jays roll the Royals 9-2. Toronto currently one game in back of Cleveland for the final AL wild card. Astros have won three in a row, a 3-1 victory over the Diamondbacks. And Houston has a three-game first-place lead on Texas. White Sox take down the Twins 4-1.
2: Hey, it's Michelle Smallman, and coming up Monday, we'll react to a full slate of college football games and look ahead to an early season battle in the ACC on Sportsman, like 6 a.m. Eastern, right here on ESPN Radio, ESPN2, and ESPNU.

0: football team, they're the Tigers. Mm-hmm. The Clemson football team, they're also the Tigers.
1: Oh, whoa.
0: In Baton Rouge, they call their stadium Death Valley.
1: Uh-huh.
0: In Columbia, South Carolina, they call their stadium Death Valley. So
1: I feel like I'm in an episode of Black Mirror right
0: now. So there are a lot of similarities between these teams.
1: It's free.
0: Lane Kiffin, Dabo Swinney, Lane's debut. No NFL players on rosters, as it turns out. Coverage starts 7 o'clock Eastern time tonight. ESPN Radio, the ESPN app. We've got Clemson and LSU. Guys, hit it.
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0: I'm Aaron Goldhammer. He is Emmett Golden, and we are on campus for this week one of the college football season as we swing it around all the biggest games. And Emmett, we've got to get started with that very matchup in Baton Rouge.
3: Clemson at number 11 LSU.
0: Mark Kestisher will call all the action. ESPN play-by-play announcer, 7 o'clock Eastern time tonight. Kesty, how excited are you to get out of the courtroom and onto the football field?
1: Mark, you there?
0: Kesty?
1: Mark, you there?
0: Yeah. Uh-oh. Kesty? I think the judge took away Mark's cell phone.
1: Oh, no. Oh, no. He told me, hey, look, it's preseason for us, too. We'll get it together.
0: Let's see. We got Mark Kestisher?
1: Is Kesty right? No, we don't.
0: Have
1: we don't.
0: Kesty.
1: Okay,
0: right,
1: no, we're going to go. We're going
0: to
1: go.
0: Let's swing it on over to Alabama, the Crimson Tide. Hit it!
3: East Carolina at number 13, Alabama.
0: We're getting analysis from all over the country this morning on Hammer and Emmett. Nick Kelly joins us. He's the Alabama beat writer for AL.com. I know Nick Saban's not there, Nick, to lecture kids to get their butts in seats for this game, but describe the atmosphere, if you can, around the Alabama football team as they're not in the top 10 heading into the start of the season.
4: Yeah, well, if anything, it'll prevent people from showing up today. It's the weather and the heat. I mean, it's supposed to be around 100 degrees and heat index and all that stuff as the game goes on. So, yeah, we'll be interested to see how many people brave that. But, yeah, it's kind of a team that is under the radar a bit. And I don't think they mind that because they can use that as motivation. I mean, how often has Alabama really been under the radar in the past 20 years? So I don't think they mind that. And they can, especially the coaches, because they can remind their players of that all the time, that, hey, people don't believe in you. And that's a pretty easy way to motivate people, to be honest. And so, yeah, it's certainly a nice motivational tool, but we'll actually see starting today how they actually do in the field.
1: Nick, how high are the expectations for Keelan Russell?
4: Sky high. let's just say there's a bit of excitement for him just because, I mean, he's the highest rated recruit in program history, according to 247. So if you think about all the guys they've had come through here, I mean, just even recent history, he's ranked higher than Bryce Young was. Bryce Young won a Heisman, came in as a second-year quarterback. So Keelan Russell has a lot of excitement around him, but he also just plays an exciting brand of football. I mean, he's a guy who can make plays off schedule and make throws and put footballs in places that in windows that many quarterbacks can't. And so, yeah, we'll see how he handles maybe the smaller things, the less exciting things. But the guy's a human highlight reel, and I think folks, including myself, are very intrigued and excited to see what he can do.
0: All right, stay cool out there. Nick Kelly is in Tuscaloosa, where East Carolina will come to town for East Carolina and Alabama. Thank you, Nick. All right, up next, let's try Mark Kestisher again and go to Death Valley.
1: Kesty,
0: you there?
1: What's up, man?
5: Can you guys hear me all right? Am I finally on from Baton Rouge?
1: Yeah, we finally got you.
0: We were worried that some judge from some court took your phone away. Kesty, how excited are you to stop talking about courtrooms and start talking about football?
5: I am very excited. I looked at the 210 players on the rosters, and none of them are named Judge that I understand. So we will be all right once we hit 6:30 local time here tonight, we hope.
1: How much do you think Dabo was enjoying all of the attention being on LSU in the lead up to this big game?
5: I can't imagine, Emmett, that he's enjoying it anymore because, you're right, nobody's talking about Clemson. They're not really being talked about at the top of the ACC. He's got a quarterback who's waited his turn 3 years to get his shot and has to play in front of 100,000-plus. So let all the talk be about LSU. Let all the talk about, be about players who aren't even going to dress tonight, and I think he's happy with that.
0: What are you expecting from Sam Levitt tonight in his Tiger debut?
5: I'm expecting to see the guy we saw at Arizona State a couple of years ago. You know, last year he dealt with that Liz Frank injury. By all accounts, at practice the last few days, has looked terrific. He's a great dual threat quarterback. He's got a ton of weapons, as you'd expect at LSU. 9 new receivers, no real alpha receiver, but he's got this 6'7" guy that they call a tight end who may as well just be a big giant receiver in Tre'Davious Green. They have an improved running back room, improved offensive line. So I think, Sam Levitt at the start going out on paper, what they've seen from practice, I know that Charlie Weiss Jr. has really hit it off with him and they're expecting some big things.
0: Well, LSU better win. Otherwise, the noise is going to get pretty loud pretty quickly. Mark Kestisher is going to be on the call tonight in Baton Rouge. LSU and Clemson are finally going to play a football game. Kesty, appreciate the time. Thank you. Up next, let's go to the home, Emmett, I can't believe I'm saying this still, of the defending national champions.
3: North Texas at number 6, Indiana.
0: They are number 6 in the country, but they were number 1 last year. Zach Osterman covers IU athletics for the Indianapolis Star, and he joins us now on Hammer and Emmett as we go around campus. And, Zach, just explain what the atmosphere you think is going to be like at the stadium today, where a banner is going to be going up and Kurt Cignetti is going to be considered a national champion head coach at home for the first time.
6: Yeah, the high is 93 here, so everybody's, I think, going to be clinging to the water bottles, but I don't expect that it's going to dampen attendance, and I don't expect that it's going to dampen everybody's attitude. I think there's kind of been, this has felt, I think, for a lot of Indiana fans, like sort of the last piece in the puzzle is the chance to come back together and celebrate it at home. Obviously, there's bigger games on the horizon this season at Memorial Stadium for Indiana, but the pageantry and the passion of today, I mean, I know one person who is going to be raising a national championship flag at his tailgate, complete with a ceremony. I know folks who have been planning trips down for this for months. Like I said, the weather is not going to keep anybody away. It's going to be quite a scene today, I suspect.
1: How did winning the national championship last year affect the expectations for this year's team?
6: Truthfully, I think this team, and certainly this head coach, would tell you they didn't change them at all because that's the expectation. And I think that's been Kurt Cignetti's message basically since he got to Indiana. I think, there were a lot of the viral quotes in his first year, and he kind of talked about, I felt like I had to coach my fan base a little bit at that time. But I don't think anybody needs coached on that anymore. I think everybody understands that it's his expectation, not necessarily to go 16-0, but simply to sort of hold yourself to a championship-level standard and sort of let the chips fall where they may, but that's what you deliver day in, day out. Cignetti doesn't talk a lot about last year. As you can imagine, he is not a coach for looking backward very often, for reflecting much. But in terms of expectations, I don't think anybody has higher expectations for Indiana than Indiana does, and that starts with the head coach.
0: All right, there he is, Zach Osterman. He covers IU athletics for the Indy Star. Zach, appreciate the time. North Texas and Indiana, the national championship banner being raised, Emmett, at a tailgate. Because,
1: yeah, I love that.
0: Emmett, the fans added a lot to the mix. They wouldn't have been able to do it, of course, without the fans. All right, we are playing Collar Bingo throughout the course of the morning here, getting you ready for week one of college football, the first Saturday of the season. And we are looking, Emmett, for somebody who has consumed an alcoholic beverage already as our next category, correct?
1: Yes. Yeah, at least one. Hopefully not 12 or 13 or anything like that, but at least one. That's what we're looking for.
0: Let's try Alex, who's in Nebraska, and he joins us on Hammer and Emmett on ESPN Radio. What's up, Alex?
7: Not, well, it's still early. I mean, the sun's coming up and there's college football in the air, but it's called the 20s and you need the base. And, you know, you have to have a taste, but you need 20 watermelons.
1: Okay.
7: You need 20 pineapples and 20 gallons of Everclear, and you find a nice bathtub. Mm. That's just the base. Then you put 20 pounds of ice in that, and then you just start stirring. And you know those little squeeze packets that you put in your water bottle? You know, just
1: flavorful.
7: Yeah,
1: just a light over there.
7: Yeah, you find out whatever flavor you, it's like Mad Dog 2020. It's fat tub. Yeah. Then that's the other thing. 20 gallons of Cheetos, to be specific.
8: All right, Alex, keep stirring. Keep it going. Emmett. I don't drink anything out of a bathtub unless the bathtub has been appropriately cleaned.
1: Man, we need that laugh as a drop. I'm here to say that laugh was an amazing laugh. That was awesome. My going away party from college, we basically did something. Like, we didn't do it in a bathtub. We had a big big tub that we put it in.
8: A big bucket?
1: Yeah, big bucket. But no, it was, you know, it was my introduction to Everclear, which is not, at the time, was not sold up in the north. Let's just call it that.
8: No. And I guess is sold in Nebraska, as we learned. Yeah. I think Alex is on Hammer
1: Kentucky.
8: Emmett. I don't know. Do you think they'll make room for Alex on College Game Day? What do you think? Herbie's going to step aside for like the 9:15 segment, let Alex in Nebraska grab the
1: microphone? As long as he busts into a laugh. I got to have that laugh. That laugh was amazing.
8: Caller bingo will continue. 888-SAY-ESPN. First Saturday of college football, but pennant races are also getting hot.
1: Yes.
8: And we will talk with a guy who knows a little something about them on Hammer and Emmett next.
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0: That have massive spreads. You know, Ohio State's a 50.5-point favorite against Ball State, and it's not the only one. What's the rule if you're attending one of these games, especially where it's going to be hot, which it is across the majority of the country? What's the rule for how long you have to stay? You have to stay the entire game, or if your team goes up by, you know, 60 points or something, is it okay for you to get in the car, grab a bottle of water, and get yourself cooled down?
1: Always cool to leave a game early unless it's close. If it's a close game, you stay. If it's a blowout, either way, you can leave as soon as you get to the second half of the game, whether third quarter, middle of the third, start of the fourth. You can bounce if it gets out of hand.
0: I it depends on what kind of fan you are. If you dressed up like in a costume to go to the game, you have to stay for the whole game. You know, Buckeye guy, you're not allowed to leave. Sorry, you have to be there all the way, the whole way through. You got to be supporting the fourth or fifth stringers. If it's me and I got to get home to my two kids and my wife back in Cleveland, I'm going to be on the next thing smoking if Ohio State goes up by 30-plus points. Emmett, let's go and bring in our ESPN MLB insider. Buster Olney joins us now on this first Saturday of college football because, Buster, while everybody's starting to talk the pigskin, the baseball pennant races are heating up. And you know Emmett and I are excited because the Guardians yesterday won not one but two games in their last at-bat. They did some things that historically had not been seen before. How much of a turning point do you think that can be, not only in the race for the AL wild card, but maybe even in the AL Central?
2: Well, I mean, let's face it, in a race among mediocre teams, you know, to have a day like they had yesterday with, you know, Travis Bezzana, the former number one overall pick, having that sort of performance in game one and then coming back and you know, having the walk-off later in the day, That absolutely could be difference making because these teams are so closely jammed together. We're finally starting to see a little bit of separation. You have the Guardians are leading the race for the third wild card in the American League. You have Toronto behind them by a game, but we're starting to see teams like, I mean, Detroit now is pretty much out of it. Baltimore has drifted off, and the Seattle Mariners continue to be the most confounding team in baseball, you know, with the easiest schedule down this stretch, and now they're 10 games under 500. So it's looking good for your Guardians. And by the way, I live that quandary that you just talked about. When can you leave a game? I did a sports weekend in Nashville with my son, I want to say about 6 or 7 years ago. We were going to see Vanderbilt basketball the first night, then Vanderbilt football, then the Predators, then the Titans over the course of 3 days.
0: Ooh.
2: Vanderbilt went down 28-0, I think, in the first half to Kentucky. And I just turned to Jake and I'm like, we're gone. I was not going to stay, especially with all these other things on the docket. And I'm a, you know, proud alum wearing the Vanderbilt sweatshirt, but I was not going to sit through that.
1: Buster, it was about 6 years ago. I took my family to a Guardians game on Labor Day, and they were losing like 6-1, and it was the seventh inning, and my family looked like they were over it. I said, okay, let's go. We get in the car. Before we got home, the Guardians came back and won. The game.
2: Oh, no.
1: Yeah.
2: No, but you have them on it. You have them on it. In that situation as a dad, you're like, okay, do you have enough food? Are you good? You got enough food? Are you good? Okay, it's a collective decision. Who wants to stay? Okay, we're leaving. And then when the Guardians come back, you can say, hey, it was a group decision.
1: Yep.
0: Yeah, but Buster, it can't be game one of the 88 World Series. Like that. Those people who left like deserve to be appropriately ridiculed. If you don't know the story, Gibson hits the home run and you see the brake lights, right, of a couple of cars that tried to get out of Dodger Stadium early, be like, uh-oh, I think we missed something we might have wanted to stay therefore. Buster Olney is our guest. All right, couple other things. Speaking of the Dodgers around the world of Major League Baseball, can you give us an update? What is Shohei Ohtani's status as we head into the last couple of weeks here from an injury standpoint?
2: Uncertain. He's not feeling good. He's got this right bicep issue along with a left knee issue. You know, a couple days ago, Dave Roberts, Brandon Gomes, their general manager, were basically at that point talking about, no, we don't think we'll have to use the IL. Well, that's been walked back. Yesterday, Dave Roberts basically said, well, we'll see where it goes from here. I mean, let's face it, at this point, I'm sure that, you know,

0: even Shohei Ohtani, and I've told you guys before, he runs the show. Like, what Shohei wants, Shohei gets. And so if he really wants to pitch, and he hasn't thrown in a game since July 3rd, he hasn't thrown in a week from a mound, if that's what he really wanted, I mean, the Dodgers would go, okay. But without a doubt, at this point, their strong preference is, look, we just need to get you right for our offense, which has been terrible in the second half of the year. So do what you need to do. Take days off. Get right physically, rest in order to help our offense.
1: The Cronkies are getting into baseball, Buster, as they are buying the Angels. What effect do you think this will have on that franchise?
0: Well, it can't be worse, right?
2: I mean, don't say that.
0: It can't be worse.
2: That's what Clipper fans thought, Buster. Don't say that.
0: you're right. I didn't think about that. Look, I mean, Artie Moreno is so interesting because you talk to different people about him, and they all say he is a huge baseball fan. And maybe that actually worked against him in being an owner because he thought like he knew what he was doing in, you know, that locking up players like Josh Hamilton to big contracts and then not investing in the farm system. They've been an absolute disaster. But I will say this, now that you have a new owner who presumably is going to follow the lead of his front office and invest more in the minor league system, Mike Trout is one step closer to returning to the playoffs, which should be good for baseball.
2: No doubt. Buster Olney is with us, ESPN MLB Insider. You can, of course, listen to him on the Baseball Tonight podcast. Last thing, Buster, when do you think we see Aaron Judge taking at bat again for the Yankees? Is it coming this week?
0: In the week ahead, for sure. When I talked to Aaron Boone the other day, he said it looks like he's coming back on the next homestand. He took batting practice yesterday, so they're more hopeful. But as always, you know, they're fired up to get him back. But the question is, what kind of condition is he going to be in with his swing? He's going to have about 15 to 18 games. And about 60 to 75 plate appearances to get that swing back. And, you know, him being 6'7", 282 pounds, he's got a big, complicated swing. And, you know, we really don't know. The Yankees really don't know what he's going to be when he comes back. But they'll be thrilled to have him because the Yankees lineup is always better with judging it whether or not he's hitting.
2: No doubt about it. Buster, appreciate the time. Enjoy the first Saturday of college football. And if you're down 28 to nothing today, you can get out and leave the stadium, according to Buster Olney. He has given you permission. Thanks, Buster.
0: Thanks, guys.
2: All right, that's Buster Olney with us. Emmett, it was an exciting day, baseball here, you know, where you and I are, and we're hoping to just be able to sneak into the playoffs. But the American League, listen, if you're a 500 team right now, you got to feel pretty good about where you're standing. The Guardians are two games over. They have a negative run differential, and yet if the season ended today, they'd be cruising their way into one of those wild card spots.
1: Oh, and by the way, they're only 2.5 games behind the White Sox to win the AL Central. You know, so it's, yeah, the AL outside of what, Tampa Bay and the Yankees, everybody is mediocre.
2: All right. I promised everybody, Emmett, that we weren't going to go to courtrooms this morning in Baton Rouge, but we do have to spend a moment discussing whether Lane Kiffin blinked first. We will go to Baton Rouge on Hammer and Emmett next.
3: 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The American League Central takes center stage as the Minnesota Twins fight for a spot in the postseason. 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
14: I'm John Ryder, a full slate of openers for week one in college football. And last night we had number 7 Miami opening up with a 45-6 rout at Stanford. Darian Mensa, 401 yards passing, 5 touchdowns. 10th ranked Oklahoma drubs UTEP 51-0. John Mateer with 3 touchdown passes. And 14th ranked USC rolls Fresno State 39-0. Jaden Maiava, 349 yards passing, 3 touchdowns, 2 of those to Trent Mosley. To baseball and run at a premium in Baltimore.
15: The pitch is drilled down the right field line, gone at fair. It's hooking. It is out of here. Mickey gets the Red Sox on the board. They are pounding Boz early, and it's 1-0.
14: The call on WEEI, and that was the only run of the game. Mickey Gasper, that home run in the first inning. He has 8 this season in just 16 games. Red Sox blank the Orioles 1-0. Ranger Suarez the winner. And after going 7 scoreless, Baltimore's dropped 4 straight. Brewers get past the Reds 10-7. They're an MLB best 88-54. The Braves take down the Phillies 5-2. Chris Sale the winner. He's now 14-9, 6 solid. And 7 strikeouts. Atlanta now with a 5-game first-place lead on Philadelphia. White Sox down the Twins 4-1. Colson Montgomery, a 2-run homer, is 30th of the season. Chicago has a 2.5-game first-place lead on Cleveland. Cubs over the Marlins 6-1. Nico Horner, 3 hits and an RBI. 10 innings in San Diego. The Padres walk off the Yankees 3-2.
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18: Well, Lainey Wilson is
2: performing live. We're coming to your city on College Game Day. Baton Rouge, it's underway. The first Saturday of college football is here. It's time for us to start talking courthouses and start talking about what's going on the field. I'm Aaron Goldhammer. He's Emmett Golden, Hammer and Emmett are on ESPN Radio. We're on the ESPN app. We're on Sirius XM Channel 80. We are presented by Progressive Insurance. And Emmett, because College Game Day is underway in Baton Rouge, it's time for you and I to go to Baton Rouge. Our guy Matt Mascana is standing by, 104.5 ESPN Baton Rouge, and he joins us now. I wish I could ask you football questions first, but I guess after I just declared that, Matt, I can't. What happened at about 11:30 Eastern time last night when Lane Kiffin decided not to bring players from the NFL to his roster, at least for week one?
18: Yeah, well, good morning, guys. Yeah, the decision was actually made shortly after 8 o'clock Central Time, but LSU made the decision that they weren't going to announce anything publicly. So good on Pete Thamel for getting the story. So LSU made the decision not to roster Daquan Wright and Xavien Harris, the two Ole Miss transfers. They did, however, include junior Tua Halamaka. He's a Notre Dame transfer who was part of that court case in Baton Rouge, so he got the waiver for the additional year. I think the important, and Junior, by the way, did not sign with an NFL team or participate in any camps or anything like that. I think the important thing to remember is about 2 months ago, the SEC changed its rule where rosters aren't locked the day before the season opener. If you keep roster spots open, you can add to the 105. That's an important distinction because what it wouldn't allow is for you to drop a player to create a spot during the season. Mm. But if you had space, you could add. So Pete Thamel reported that there's 103 on the roster submitted, so there's two spots open. So in theory, LSU could add Wright and Harris at some point during the season.
1: Matt, there's obviously a lot more litigation to go, but how much did the threat of the punishments from the SEC play into Lane's hesitancy to put these guys on the roster?
18: I think that's the only thing that would have put any hesitancy into this. And I'll tell you guys, as of Thursday night and into Friday morning, the word I had gotten with speaking to a lot of folks from the state level, the university level, the athletic department, they seemed motivated to stay the course. But I think, you know, if you were around Baton Rouge the last 10 days, certainly, that's the one question people asked. I think folks at LSU, and I mean the administrators here, they feel like they are right. In the last weird 5 years of college football, every single instance where there has been a court order for eligibility, think Diego Pavia, Charles Bediako, Trinidad Chambliss, every single time the court order has been followed. There's literally no exception until now. So they feel like they are right in following a court order. I think there's just some ambiguity as to whether or not mixed into the court order, with the SEC enjoined in the lawsuit, if the SEC is actually able to levy any punishments if they play these players. So I think they're probably still seeking more clarity. And the SEC changing that rule a couple of months ago opened the door to give them maybe more time to make a final decision on these players.
2: If you had to guess now, Matt, do you think Wright, Harris both play at some point this season?
18: Man, I don't want to give you a cop-out answer, guys. What I just don't know is what a court is going to do. And I'll tell you what I think. You know, I think Emmett just said, like, the litigation's far from over, and he's right. What I was told immediately after Judge Jordan issued his ruling on Thursday night was that the expectation is this is going to be appealed all the way up to the state Supreme Court. Now, how quickly can that happen? I don't know. I was told they would like to maybe rush it and perhaps get that done within the next 2 weeks. I mean, LSU plays Ole Miss in 2 weeks. It's going to be a massive game.
2: Yeah.
18: There's also certainly, guys, I mean, I've been told this for the last 2 weeks, that the threat of civil litigation is there, where these players have won their injunction, and if they are not rostered, they could fly the players. This is something I think has been a big misconception. Like, LSU didn't sue anybody, and nobody is suing LSU. A group of 42 athletes were suing the NCAA, the SEC, Greg Sankey, to regain their eligibility. Mm. If these players have an injunction from a court saying they could play and they're not rostered, they could sue for civil damages, lost wages, et cetera. And in the NIL era, that could be lucrative. They'd probably win. So the court. I'm excited for football tonight, guys. I've lost my voice talking so much this week, but as you can probably tell. But the litigation and the court component of this is definitely not over.
2: Well, Matt, we would ask you about what you think is going to happen in this game tonight, but I just think it's the 11th most important thing going on with this story. Matt Mascon has been all over it. Appreciate the time again for hopping on with us and giving us the latest. 104.5 ESPN in Baton Rouge. Thank you, Matt.
18: Okay, guys. Enjoy the day.
2: All right, that's Matt Mascon. Emmett, I know the game is still lingering out there,
1: yeah.
2: But this story is so overreaching, you know, and it affects so many little places and pockets of college football, not just what's happening in the SEC. You know, I was curious. College game day is getting going now. We've got game day happening. We've got a kickoff coming. How was Reese Davis going to set up the show when College Game Day went live about 10 minutes ago?
19: An ironic intersection of avenues in Baton Rouge. Oxford runs into LSU. It's like a Lane Kiffin fever dream collision. Off of Oxford, hard turn onto LSU. And it careened wildly. Off ramps to NFL minicamps. Number

0: how you get things started.
1: They are coming to your city. Acknowledge that it's there, but yes. Emmett, it is game day.
0: This is what amazed me, because obviously we all expected that. Reese threw in a little number 5 with LSU. Remember when that was a thing? With Jaden Daniels with the whole number 5 LSU? I forgot about that. With all of this litigation and all this stuff going on, I forgot there was beef about the number 5 at LSU.
1: Look, 7 o'clock comes tonight. Everybody in Baton Rouge is going to be either at the game or in front of a television. And if they win, I imagine the story will continue with momentum on LSU's side. Mm-hmm. Emmett, if they lose, I think it does change the vibes around it, which is why it's time to shift attention to the game, because for the players, for the 103 guys that are on LSU's roster, they've been preparing for this game. And this is not a cakewalk game. I know they're 10-point favorites. But we've talked all week about the fact that Clemson has been able to just go ahead and prepare without any distractions. At the very least, I think this has been a distraction for Lane Kiffin. And at some, I don't want to speak for everybody on LSU's roster. I find it hard to believe that they've just locked in on the game plan 100% in Baton Rouge.
0: Yeah, it most certainly is a distraction. Everybody in the country is talking about it. You know, people that cover college football, people that don't. Like, everybody's talking about it. So it's definitely a distraction. Can they overcome it? We shall see.
1: Landon is in Kentucky, and he's been waiting and wants to join Hammer and Emmett on ESPN Radio on the first Saturday of college football. What's up, Landon?
2: Hi, yeah, I've got a new bingo space for you that you weren't thinking about, a neutral site game.
0: Okay.
2: We're going to the Louisville-Ole Miss game tomorrow in Nash Vegas.
0: Ooh, okay.
1: There you go. And I kind of like Louisville to linger a little bit in that game, Landon. Ooh. I imagine you're a U of L fan?
2: U of L fan. We got the law firm running back team of Brown and Brown.
0: And don't forget about Davis. Brown and Davis. Marquise Davis is a freshman down there in Louisville. You're going to know his name when it's said and done.
2: Okay.
1: Cleveland Heights High School.
0: That's right.
1: Cleveland Heights. Speaking of a bunch of Tigers, they're the Tigers over at Cleveland Heights, Landon. Thank you for the call. Yeah.
0: We appreciate it.
1: The big neutral site game. They used to do that game, you know, Emmett, like at Jerry's World or whatever.
0: Mm-hmm.
1: The big neutral site game now is in Nashville. They have, and this is the first ever edition. Ole Miss, their first, this is not their first game post Lane Kiffin. This is their first regular season game post Lane Kiffin.
0: Yeah.
1: And it is tomorrow, and you can listen right here to that game on ESPN Radio. 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
12: Today will be sunny and hot with a high near 97 and heat index values up to 104. Tonight will be partly cloudy with a low around 68. Sunday turns cooler and sunny with a high near 85 and a low around 60. 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
1: You nailed it.
0: 888-SAY-ESPN, 888-729-3776. Emma, we've been playing caller bingo all morning. Please explain the rules, and we have a couple of new categories that we want to introduce.
1: Yeah, so we came up with a list of things that we were looking for on this football Saturday, college football Saturday. We were looking for fans on their way to a game. We found that. We were looking for someone going to their first ever college football game. We found that.
0: Yep.
1: Yes, we found someone wearing an away jersey, which was important. Found someone who was tailgating. We found somebody that was cooking up a batch of moonshine.
2: Yeah, I think we'll give him credit.
0: I'm going to give him credit. I agree with you, Mikey. Okay. See, I think he had sampled a little bit of that Everclear pineapple and whatever fruit was going into the bathtub in Nebraska this morning. So I'm going to count that one. Emmett, give us, what do you have next? What's our next category we're looking for?
1: Fan who is worried that their team will get upset today.
0: Uh-oh. Okay. There's going to be one.
1: I think this is a tough one because, you know, this is the week where typically everybody schedules somebody you could get a dub by.
0: Well, LSU fan might be worried about getting upset today, don't you think?
1: That's a good point. Yeah, that's a good point. So I think this one's going to be tough because I don't know. Is like Alabama fan worried about Eastern Carolina?
0: No.
1: I don't know. You think any Georgia fans are like, boy, Tennessee State got me shook right now?
0: No, I don't think so.
1: Texas State? You think Texas fans are like, watch out for Texas State? I don't know if it's going to be any of those.
0: A top 25 team will go down today in a shocker. It happens every single year.
1: So you got Marshall beating Penn State?
0: Maybe. I mean, listen, I like Matt Campbell, but I wouldn't totally rule that out. All I know is last night Toledo had the lead in the fourth quarter against Michigan State in Pat Fitzgerald's debut. Don't say that there won't be some crazy on-field. We've had blocked kicks at the buzzer already. We've had last-second comebacks already. You know it's coming.
1: I'm putting it on the board. No big upset today.
0: Huh.
1: No big upset today. It's not going to happen.
0: Don't say that. Your Buckeyes will go down to Ball State.
1: Oh, God. No, I told you. You and I could be part of offense or defense on the field with the Buckeyes. This is one of your weirdest takes.
0: To think that I could play. Hold on, Emmett. I was the center, would Ohio State win?
1: All right. Other than offensive line, all right? Like, okay. I feel where you're coming from. That might be a little bit much. But if you played running back or quarterback, you could play quarterback for Ohio State today and they win. Yes, you could.
0: No. All you have to do is hand the ball off.
1: Yes. I guarantee, I'm telling you.
0: I don't know that I'm coordinated enough to hand the ball off. 888-SAY-ESPN, 888-729-3776. Jacob is in Norfolk, Virginia and joins us on Hammer and Emmett on ESPN Radio. What's up, Jacob?
3: What's going on, guys? Yeah, I was calling about the little bingo game y'all had going on. Yeah, I'm not too confident today in my Monarchs going against Norfolk State today. Old Dominion versus NSU, kind of the local rivalry. I'm thinking Norfolk State and Mike Vick and the boys, might surprise us. I'm hoping not, but I got that bad feeling. Everyone in town is talking about it. It's going to be a big deal. It's going to be a good time nonetheless.
1: I love that, Jacob. Thank you for the call. That's a pretty good. Yeah, we got it. It would be an upset. I love Mike Vick worked it, kind of worked Mike Vick in there. That was a good one. So we found it. Look, we've been killing it. Is that five?
0: They're a 41.5 point favorite. He's worried about you realize Michael Vick's not playing for Norfolk State.
1: He might.
0: Emmett, you think he's got eligibility left and he's going to get some judge to put him in the game?
1: Everybody's doing it. You know, you might as well see if you got some. You know what? LeBron. You've always wanted to play big-time college football. He didn't even go to college, so you know he has 4 years of eligibility.
0: Suit up
1: and play for the Buckeyes.
0: Play for Norfolk State and see if it matters today against Old Dominion, because I'm looking at it right now. I figured this would be like a six-point spread, and I'd be like, okay, I understand it. No. Old Dominion 40 or 41.5, depending on the sports book that you look at, favored against Norfolk State today. 888 say ESPN. The number 888-729-3776. Emmett, what's the one player today? Is it Arch Manning that you're most excited to see what they look like on a football field in 2026?
1: Arch is one of them. Jeremiah Smith is another guy, especially after what Malachi Toney did last night, because these guys pay attention. Mm-hmm. You know, and I guarantee you that Jeremiah Smith last night saw Malachi Toney going crazy and thought to himself, okay, I got to keep up or exceed him. So I'm definitely looking forward to that. But Arch, for sure. Arch, Dante Moore is another guy. The quarterbacks, especially, we're located in Cleveland. Mm-hmm. We cover the Browns. So we're going to have a little more interest in the top quarterbacks in college football. So I'll be locked in on all those guys.
0: Emmett, I'm going to be watching the defending national champions today. I know it's North Texas. I know they're 40-point favorites. But I'm fascinated. Is Indiana going to be like a two-year wonder, and they're going to they're not going to go back to being Indiana, but are they going to be, you know, or is this now the new power of college football is in Bloomington? They're a football school now for sure. I know what the history says, but just take one look inside that stadium. I don't know anybody that's getting excited about candy cane pants and Indiana basketball at this point. I mean, I'm fascinated. I think we're going to find out a little bit about that today. You know, is Cignetti's team going to roll up 70 points against North Texas, or are they going to kind of look like an Indiana team from the past? Emmett, do you have them in the college football playoff again this year?
1: I think they make the playoff. I don't think they win a championship. I'm not sure they win a game in the college football playoff. And again, this is just super early prediction. You know, when you lose the number one overall pick in the NFL draft as your quarterback, I know in the world of the portal, you just pick another one. But I don't know if number one overall picks grow on trees that you could just find another guy. So I'm interested to see what they do. But look, Cignetti, I trust them. They're going to be a good football team each year. I just don't know if they're championship contenders, even though they won it last season.
0: 888-SAY-ESPN, the number. 888-SAY-ESPN. We'll give up another category for caller bingo momentarily. But Emmett, first, I want to let everybody know what Nick Saban had to say earlier this morning on College Game Day. The seven-time national champion was addressing all of the change and all that's different in college football this year. Take a listen to Coach.
2: The chaos creates a lot of excitement. You know, you have 34 new head coaches in the FBS. We had 7,000 players in the portal.
4: Oh, wow.
2: We had 20 teams that added 20-plus players from the portal. So who can create the team chemistry? Who can overcome the disruptions that come with the new roster? And this creates a tremendous amount of hope in the fan base. So everybody's so excited about what kind of team we're going to have this year.
1: To Coach's point,
0: you know, there's been so much change. I think that there's an advantage to teams that are bringing their head coach and both coordinators back. I think that there's an advantage for teams that didn't bring up 60 players out of the transfer portal into their program.
1: I'll go back in the day when the NCAA basketball tournament would be going on. You see mid-majors playing well against some big-time schools, and you go, how? Well, they had chemistry because those guys had played together for a number of years. So I think there is something to that. You keep the same staff around, keep a bunch of the kids, you should be more successful.
0: Emmett, our next category, caller bingo. I'm going to pick it here. Okay.
1: Okay. All
0: right. If you're a fan and you are still looking for a ticket today, 888-SAY-ESPN. We might be able to help you. 888-729-3776. More Hammer and Emmett's next.
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9: The wild world of college football's Labor Day weekend lineup continues today. 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Then, 3:30, Baylor and Auburn battle it out in Atlanta in the Aflac kickoff game. 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
17: I'm John Ryder. It's week one in college football, and what a matchup. What an opener tonight as Clemson takes out number 11 LSU in Baton Rouge. It's Lane Kiffin's head coaching debut for LSU, and it's right here on ESPN Radio. Coverage starts at 7 Eastern. You can watch the game on ABC. Three games in the top 25 last night. Number 7, Miami trounces Stanford on the road 45-6. Heisman hopeful Damian Mensa, the transfer from Duke, 401 yards passing, 5 touchdowns, no turnovers, and his Hurricanes debut. 10th-ranked Oklahoma crushes UTEP 51-0. John Mateer with 3 touchdown passes and plenty of points for the home team at the Coliseum.
18: Double tight end set. Maiava, he'll throw down to the 5-yard line. Mosley gets away, dives into the end zone, and it is a touchdown USC. 10-yard touchdown pass for Jaden Maiava, his 3rd of the game and 5th of the season, and the Trojans now moving away, leading 22-0.
17: call on 710 ESPN LA, and fourth-ranked USC shuts down Fresno State 39-0. The final, Jaden Maiava, 349 yards passing, three touchdowns, a pair of those to Trent Mosley. So the baseball scoreboard, and the Padres knock off the Yankees 3-2 in 10 innings in San Diego on a Luis Campusano walk-off two-run homer. San Diego currently a half-game lead on Arizona for the final NL wild card. Dodgers behind Blake Snell, who goes six scoreless, defeat the Nationals 5-3. Cardinals over the Rockies 7-6. Ivan Herrera go-ahead three-run homer in the ninth, his 15th of the season. Blue Jays pound the Royals 9-2.
12: Hey, this is Rich Eisen. Coming up on Monday, another preseason is in the books. Who impressed, who did not, and what stood out? We'll preview the Denver Broncos season as well. That's on Monday's Rich Eisen Show on Disney Plus, the ESPN app, and ESPN Radio.
0: College football is finally here. Game day is underway in Baton Rouge. We have LSU Clemson tonight here on most of these ESPN radio stations. I'm Aaron Goldhammer. He's Emmett Golden. Hammer and Emmett. We're on ESPN Radio, the ESPN app. We're on Sirius XM Channel 80. We will get you some winners here momentarily as we talk about betting some of these games on this week one college slate. But we got to go to Josh in Ohio, who's standing by on Hammer and Emmett on ESPN Radio. What's up, Josh?
13: What's up, guys? Getting ready to go to the game. I'm on my way for Ohio State Ball State in some traffic right now, but I'm excited because we gotta get this game, practice it up for that team up north.
0: Well, not just that, but we got Texas next week. So, Josh, how much Buckeye gear are you rocking right now?
13: Okay, I'm wearing the special Jim Tressel sweater vest. He's getting his sign retired. He was 9-1 against that team up north.
1: I love it. Hold on. How far, where are you coming from? How far was the drive?
13: Well, I'm a little bit near Centerville, Springboro area, so I'm on my way on 70. And, of course, we got traffic because everybody's going to the game.
0: Don't worry. We'll keep you company through the traffic.
1: Yeah.
0: Emmett, if you had Jim Tressel, hold on. If you had Tressel sign your sweater vest, you got to like frame that. You're going to wear it after he signs it? That's a bold maneuver.
1: I mean, I guess so. You know, I've seen people wear jerseys that have been signed before, so I think that's a thing.
0: The minute it's signed, it becomes a piece of sports memorabilia. You can tune in. Baseball action later today. Phillies and Braves are presented by Progressive Insurance. This is a good one. These two teams could play each other in the playoffs. Coverage begins 5:30 Eastern time on ESPN Radio and on the ESPN app.
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0: All right, here we go. Mark Zinno joins us every week on Hammer and Emmett. Help us get some winners. Mark, we were talking about, I don't know, horse racing in Dubai for a couple of weeks and making baseball picks. And we feel like we're right back home with you in college football. Welcome to the 2026 season. I imagine you are very excited.
20: Gentlemen, I mean, it has been a great start between week zero and what we had going on last night. It's been a great start to the college football season. So we continue to hopefully have the same success we had last year. But I can't tell you how excited I am that I no longer have to bet on baseball.
1: Well, let's start with the biggest game, the one everyone has been talking about. Any plays you like for LSU, Clemson?
20: Yeah, I mean, look, this is a play here, and this was in my column this week on ESPN.com. First half under 25.5. I mean, I know all eyes are going to be on LSU here, but you get the feeling that this game will be treated like a quasi-playoff game. I mean, both of these teams know winning it means X and losing it means Y, and certainly changes their path towards making the college football playoff. The one thing we can trust about Clemson is their defense. They were 16th in rushing yards allowed last season. They returned three of their top four tacklers and their sack leader from last year. I'm playing the first half because I feel like there's a good chance that they can get worn down in the second half by Lane, and also by the fact that their quarterback, who's starting Christopher Vezina, only has 105 pass attempts to his career record. And with LSU's defense, which was eighth against adjusted opponent EPA last season, got an influx of talent. They're only going to be better. I don't expect Clemson's offense to be on the field a lot here, but their defense for the first 30 minutes of this thing can keep them competitive. Guys, the only way that Clemson can actually try and win this game is to keep it tight and low scoring early. If we are sitting here in a game where it is 23-7 at half, there's no way Clemson's offense is getting back in that game.
0: Mark Zinno is with us. Now, Zinn, Ohio State, Ball State's the big game in the neck of the woods where Emmett and I are. I mean, I don't know, big game. I'm hammering Ball State scoring over 2.5 points, which I got, Zinno, at about even money. Have you ever seen a team like this sort of projected to not score in the game? I thought this was an opportunity to cash in. What do you think?
20: I mean, look, it's not a bad play when all they have to do is kick a measly field goal to avoid being shut out, which could happen in the second half against Ohio State backups, right? And the number lends to it. I mean, there isn't really much you can really bet on Ohio State in this game. When you look at their team total at 53.5, my God. I mean, it's just like there's not really a way to slice this thing. Even the first half number at 28.5, you're going to need that fifth possession, right? It's one thing if it was 27.5, because I do have a minus 27.5 play we're taking here, but you know, that 28.5 requires an extra possession. Yes, they could be up 35-0 at half and nobody would be surprised, but it's just not a window I want to bet into.
1: Is there another game that you have your eye on?
20: Yeah, look, I mean, I have two big plays today. One will go with the small one here, the smaller of the two. It's Alabama minus 27.5 against East Carolina. I don't know why the world thinks that Kalen DeBoer is a bad coach. He's not. He's actually a really, really good coach. And I absolutely am willing to back him in this spot here because they want to get out to a fast start. And not only that, this is a team that has a conference game on deck next week. So, you know, when you approach it like that, you expect these teams not to want to be rusty at the outset. And so when you look at Alabama here, their defense will set the tone. This is a game here where I don't know if East Carolina is going to be able to score more than 10 points. And so when we get to a range where Alabama's going to push close to 40. If they keep East Carolina to 10 or less, I think they're in great position to cover this number.
0: Yeah, Alabama's minus 28.5. And then what's your big one, Zinn?
20: Texas, first half, minus 17.5. Now, there were 16.5s out there. DraftKings is at 17.5. Even if you missed a better of the number here at 16.5, I don't care. Texas has every reason to come out firing all cylinders. You guys have to look at the schedule. You know who they're playing next week, those pesky Longhorns?
0: They have the Buckeyes.
1: Ohio
0: some
1: State
0: team
1: University.
0: From Ohio. I don't know who they are.
20: Yeah. Last I checked, those Ohio State guys are pretty good. This is the ultimate tune-up for Texas here. Their whole game plan here is to sprint out to a fast lead and get those starters off the field in the second half as quick as possible to avoid injury. But they want to make sure that this offense runs quick and it's high efficient and it really, really works here. This should be Steve Sarkisian knowing he can't afford to take this one lightly, given that he's got a playoff game on deck next week against Ohio State. I expect Texas to come out blistering here in this one. I think anything under 21 is playable. They should be up by at least 3 touchdowns at half over Texas State.
0: Mark Zinno is with us. All right, we have some great plays, but what we don't have from you is a worst take of the week. We know you are an award-winning author. We know you are a betting analyst, but you are the doctor of bad takes. So, Zinn, the floor is yours. Go ahead.
20: I was really hoping you were going to ask for a DGEN special, to be perfectly honest. I think shame on you that our DGEN special, which was so widely...
1: Give me the DGEN special.
0: Hold on. First Saturday at College Football, Zinno, every minute of this show matters, but if you want us to turn into degenerates, hang on, let me get my degenerate hat on over here.
1: I have my pen and paper.
0: I've got my DraftKings app out. Let's go. Let's be degenerates.
1: DGEN special.
20: Here's the hot take and the DGEN special. Eric Goldheimer, not as good as a host as I thought. I couldn't believe he would have leave this. I think Emmett Golden should be in the driver's seat next time we do this. But anyway, let's get to the DGEN special here. Guys, Arkansas State Red Wolves getting 10.5 against Memphis. Did anybody watch that Memphis-UNLV game last week? You probably
0: didn't.
20: No, I'll give you the rundown here. Memphis came off a win in that game, but they were outgained 460-418, and UNLV held onto the ball for 10 minutes more in the game. So it was a little bit of a fluke. Now you're going to get Memphis, who hasn't defended his home field well in recent years, going up against Butch Jones and Arkansas State, who are a team that is on the come here. They are going to, looks like they're going to start Texas transfer Trey Owens at quarterback. A little bit of concerns in the offense here, but the Red Bulls return their top two leading rushers from last season. I think that's enough for them to keep this thing close here. Not sure that they win it because Memphis has won, I think, 7 or 8 straight in this series, but I do think the Red Wolves keep this thing close within 10.5.
0: What is the mascot at Arkansas State? The Red Wolves, you said?
20: Red Wolves, baby. Red Wolves.
0: I'm trying to think. No, Scottie Pippen went to Central Arkansas. I don't know that I know a graduate from Arkansas State.
3: As yeah, I definitely was, don't.
0: Is with us. Okay, we do have another 30 or 35 seconds. So if you've got a bad take, get it off your mind right now.
20: Oh, I mean, other than the ones about Aaron Goldhammer. Look,
3: so those were good.
20: I'll say this much real quick. You know, LSU... again, for all the bluster about what has gone on, them not taking those guys is probably the smart move. But I will continue to say, you don't have to like Lane Kiffin, but he still is not breaking any rules. And until he does, there is nothing wrong with what the system he is operating in. He's operating within the system of college football. You don't have to like it, but college football is the problem, not Lane Kiffin.
0: Yeah. I don't think that's a bad take at all.
3: No.
0: And Zinn, I appreciate you hopping on. Emmett, I think with this story also, the whole notion that these guys like had illustrious NFL careers, and after scoring 5 touchdowns against the Baltimore Ravens, Daquan Wright went and played at LSU. Like, come on, Emmett, you were at Browns practice. Did Daquan Wright even practice for the Browns? Like, I don't even think he owns a Browns shirt.
1: He practiced. He was warming up during a preseason game. It's not whether you are Lamar Jackson or Daquan Wright. It's not about that. There's college football and there's pro football. And once you take the step out of college football and play pro, there's no going back.
0: When do you take the step, though, Emmett? Don't you have to make a 53 or get into
1: No, you take the step when you sign a professional contract.
20: Contract, right.
1: Yeah, and Zen, that's what those guys did. When you become a professional football player when you sign a professional contract.
20: Yeah, I mean, again, I don't even the idea that we're going to blame. I don't like these guys trying to go back to college. I don't think it's a smart move for them. I understand why they're doing it financially, because someone's going to offer them a bag of money and they're going to take it. Like, I get all that, but at the end of the day, nobody here has broke a rule. Like, go back to Maurice Claret. Remember that whole deal?
1: Yeah.
20: That was at the time. There was a rule against doing what he was doing.
0: Right.
20: And that's why it got to where it was. There is no rule on the books blocking any of these people from doing anything, but, you know, the people who run college football hate college football, and that's the one thing we can all agree on.
0: I mean, Mark, I don't even know who makes the rules. I don't even know what rules exist anymore, but you're right. There is no rule. That's right. Mark Zeno with us. Zen, appreciate the picks. Thank you very much. Again, Mark Zeno likes Arkansas State plus the 11.5 today. Mm-hmm. He likes Texas minus 16.5 in the first half. He likes Alabama minus the 28.5 for the game. And then we're also looking at the under first half total, 24.5 tonight in Clemson and LSU. Emmett, there's only one window left, and it's time for us to get some worst takes off of our chest. We don't like the best of the best. We like the worst of the worst.
3: We want the crust.
0: We're going to do it on Hammer and Emmett next.
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0: is time for us to play another edition of the Worst Take of the Week. 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I'm getting word of that. Emmett, please explain it to them. Yes.
1: Oh, well, it's simple. Listen, we scour the planet for not good takes. Not people that made an excellent point. No, we want people who completely swung and missed. It is the Worst Take of the Week.
0: All right, and let's start with my hometown. So I grew up in Denver, and Boulder's not that far away. They were in Atlanta to play Georgia Tech, and their strength and conditioning coach, who I guess shall remain nameless here, went wild talking about what? This is nominated for the Worst Take of the Week. Take a listen.
2: One of the most known logos in college football. Be proud of that, because I sure as hell am. I'll tell you what, when I go home, and keep in mind, fellas, my family's from Canada. They know who you guys are. And football ain't like that in Canada, but they know who you are.
1: Now, they know who you are. That's why they know who they are. I don't know if Colorado is doing ratings numbers in Canada.
0: Maybe they know Coach Prime, but yeah, right. I don't think they know the third string linebacker for the University of Colorado. And why am I getting all excited? Guys, I wasn't going to play hard in this game, but they know who I am in Canada. So now I'm
1: right.
0: What is the point?
1: Juju was like, man, I wasn't fired up till I heard Saskatchewan. They were big fans up there. You know?
0: This win, Saskatchewan,
1: this one's for you.
0: And then what do we got next on the Worst Take of the Week? Go ahead.
1: Tony Clayton, attorney representing players. This was a post-court hearing presser as he talked about everything that's going on there with LSU.
3: You're going to apply the rules, apply them fairly to everyone. So today, justice was served, and justice was served to the SEC. It was served like a cold cup of gumbo, and that judge forced them to eat it.
1: Okay, a cold cup of gumbo. Here's the problem. There are courts in Alabama. There are courts in Texas. There are more courts than just in Louisiana.
0: Well, also, cold gumbo doesn't sound half bad on a 94-degree day. What do you want, hot gumbo today in Baton Rouge? I don't know anybody.
1: That's a good point.
0: Anybody really wants that. Worst Take of the Week, I'm Aaron Goldhammer. He's Emmett Golden. As Hammer and Emmett continues, Emmett, this was embarrassing. So
1: yeah,
0: Rutgers, they lose to UMass, who hadn't won a game in years, okay? On Thursday night, they're embarrassed. People are giving up their season tickets. Greg Schiano's on the hot seat. And then after the game, they did what? They had a fireworks display? Take a listen.

0: even need the visual. All right, I don't even need the visual.
1: That audio sounds pathetic, doesn't it?
0: That sounds horrible. It sounds like nobody's there. Because usually you hear, oh, ooh, oh. You don't hear anything but some music and the faint pops in the air. Like, yeah, that
1: was
0: terrible.
1: Just a rule, you lose to UMass. I don't care who you are. You cancel the fireworks display immediately. Emmett, Dan Orlovsky made some waves with a quarterback take. Set this one up for us.
0: Yeah, evidently he had some thoughts on Stafford becoming in top five all time.
2: The impact that this move can not only have on Aaron Donald, but other people's legacies. Matthew Stafford gets another one. He has an MVP in his back pocket. He becomes top five, top seven quarterback of all time conversation. The same with Sean McVay. A second Super Bowl puts him in to a different echelon.
0: I don't know about top five all time. Right. I don't.
1: Emmett, the quarterbacks that have won two, there's a list of them, but I mean, don't lose sight of, like, Dan Marino was an awesome quarterback, and
0: right.
1: John Elway was an awesome quarterback, and Stafford's not at Mahomes level, right?
0: Right.
1: I mean,
0: right. And
1: so
0: not,
1: I'm not
0: at,
1: saying
0: not
1: he's
0: at
1: not
0: Brady's.
1: A Hall of Famer, but.
0: I mean,
1: yeah.
0: Joe Montana, would you put. You know what I'm saying? Like, come on, man. I think
1: I think he would move up and.

0: echelon, up to another echelon.
1: For sure.
0: I do think he's a Hall of Famer, but let's be careful about who we call top five quarterbacks.
2: Eli Manning, top five quarterback of all time.
0: Eli Manning is not really a Hall of Famer, let alone not, and he's got two Super Bowls. Yeah. All right, Emmett, our last nominee came from Matt Myron on ESPN Radio, which you can listen to weekdays 3 o'clock Eastern Time on many of these ESPN radio stations and, of course, on Sirius XM Channel 80. And Myron Metcalf got a little bit too specific as he was talking about the Los Angeles Rams.
3: I don't think it's, like, ridiculous. I don't think it'll happen. I wouldn't bet on it. I wouldn't project it.
2: You don't think it's ridiculous?
3: No, not for a team that's the favorite to win the Super Bowl.
2: Okay, give me the percentage chance that you think the Rams could go undefeated.
3: 68, 70?
2: 68?
3: Potentially. Now, granted.
2: Wait, whoa.
3: Hold on a second.
2: You think there is a 68% chance the Rams are going undefeated?
3: Listen, I wasn't in your math class, so I don't know. Like, maybe it's a little high in the projection. But, no, I think it's possible.
2: Okay, that's not 68%.
3: What's the percentage of
2: 2%.
3: It's possible? 2%. Okay, somewhere between 2 and 68.
2: Well, there's 66 numbers between 2 and 68.
3: Give me 39. Final answer. 39%.
4: Yeah, 39 is still high, but way better than 60. If you say it's a 68% chance of rain, you're taking an umbrella with you out of the house, right? But
0: if I say there's a 2% chance of rain, you're leaving your umbrella at home.
4: Right.
0: And I don't know that it is much higher than a 2% chance. I'm not saying it's impossible that I would, like, have to be scooped up off the floor, but it would be sports history. And it felt to me there, Emmett, like Myron was just throwing out a number. Like, he didn't really think before he just said a number that seemed to make some sense.
4: And I can't fault him because sometimes I throw out wild percentages, too. All right, my worst take of the week. It's those pathetic sounding fireworks. I've been feeling good all day. I'm lightweight depressed now after listening to that. That's clearly the worst take of the week.
0: And Emmett, I hate to attack strength and conditioning coaches who we generally love here on Hammer and Emmett, but I'm sorry. To say that anyone at Colorado is getting fired up because they know Colorado football on Prince Edward Island or in Ontario.
4: They know you.
0: That's actually kind of, what are they following me?
4: Yeah, right.
0: A little bit actually intimidated. Emmett, coming up next, College Game Day, Matt Sims, Matt Schick, the Mats are going to be on. This has been Hammer and Emmett on ESPN Radio. Enjoy the games.
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0: This is SportsCenter. I'm John Rander. Week one in college football, and the Hurricanes cruise out west.
1: Mensa returning to his right side, looking to throw, looking down the field. Let's it fly for Tony. Got him on the run. Here we go. He's at the five, and he's into the end zone for a Miami touchdown. 47 yards on the strike from Mensa to Malachi Tony. A force of nature with another touchdown.
0: A call on 104.3 WQAM. Darian Mensa, 401 yards passing, five touchdowns, no turnovers in his Miami debut at Malachi Tony. What a game. 12 catches for a school record, 234 yards and three touchdowns. Number seven, Miami rolls Stanford 45-6. 10th ranked Oklahoma, no problem with UTEP, 51-0. John Mateer with three touchdown passes. And 14th ranked USC trounces Fresno State 39-0. Jaden Mayava, 349 yards passing, three touchdowns apiece to Trent Mosley. To baseball, and the Padres defeat the Yankees 3-2 in 10 innings in San Diego on a Luis Campusano walk-off two-run homer. San Diego currently with a half-game lead on Arizona for the final NL wild card. Dodgers down the Nationals 5-3 in L.A. Blake Snell, the winner, went six scoreless with seven strikeouts. Blue Jays pound the Royals 9-2. Toronto's one game in back of Cleveland for the final AL wild card. Astros have a three-game lead on the Rangers in the AL West. Houston with a 3-1 victory over Arizona. Rays get past the Rangers 7-6 in Texas.
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10: Let's get it going here on College Game Day, week one of many. Matt Schick, former NFL and Texas Longhorns quarterback Matt Sims.
11: What?
10: Sorry, just kidding. Chris. It's Tennessee.
11: What?
10: Sorry, that's the way that we're going to start here this morning. Here on College Game Day, a lot to get to here today. It is week one, and you look at the point spreads here today, and
11: we're already going there.
10: It tells the story. The average week one point spread involving a game involving a ranked team is around 31 points.
11: Yeah.
10: 31 points. That tells a story. What is the story today, Matt Sims?
11: What is the story? Well, of course, a lot of it surrounds LSU and those little Tigers over there. So that's a big part of it. And definitely just, Death Valley versus Death Valley, right? Which one is more deadlier than the other? But, of course, the storyline is really just the fact of we have thousands of young men that have embarked on the journey of playing college football. Today's the day. The season is upon us. Everyone is going and getting after it. And I reflect. I got emotional, honestly, Schick, on the drive up here. I got about 2-hour drive here to get to Bristol, Connecticut. And I got emotional because I was thinking about my college career, my experiences, all the great memories that I had. A lot of the terrible memories that I had, too, getting my butt beat on the football field by great football teams. And it's just a unbelievable moment for all of these young men, the women, the people that take place, that help out, the village that it takes to get people to this point in this unbelievable game. And I just get so excited for all the great experiences and memories that they're about to create for this season.
10: You look at these large point spreads, you look at these games today, and you think, all right, there's not a lot to discuss. But we thought that even going into Thursday night, you can't be too careful about week one. And especially, I feel like, Matt Sims, we don't know. We know less now going into the start of this season than we have any other season in the past. Now, did we think UMass was going to come in to Piscataway? No one walks into Piscataway.
11: Nobody.
10: And beats Rutgers. Yeah. No, we didn't anticipate that. I think there are a lot of unknowns. There are going to be teams today that you think, how is this a four-quarter game? How is this a one-possession game with 10 minutes to go in the fourth quarter? That's going to happen because, I mean, each team has roughly 20 transfers onto their roster.
11: That's
10: you don't
11: safe
10: know how
11: way
10: they're
11: going to
10: coalesce.
11: No, you really don't. And that's a good word for the day.
10: Huge.
11: Right there. Yes, awesome word. That's an ACT type of word. But you're exactly right. And I think that's the best thing about it. I even shared this with you the other day when we were catching up, kind of preparing for the season. Preseason rankings, like, what? Who cares? Nobody knows anything at this point about what their team is, what they're capable of, what you do well, and you also don't know what's waiting for you on the opposite side of that sideline. So I think that's the great thing of it, and that's another example of it, too. UMass, Toledo, right? You can just see that although teams may have different resources available, it still comes down to who can build a team that thinks on the same level at all times, who is building a culture that is deeper than just the surface level of like the X's and O's and the Johnny Joes of our plays. And then, of course, too, just the evaluation of players and development of them. That's where it's just so special, and you just never really know what you have until the season begins.
10: It's College Game Day on ESPN Radio, the ESPN app, Sirius XM Channel 80. 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We will take you to 1 o'clock Eastern. We will take you throughout the day, noon Eastern time. We've got North Texas visiting Indiana, Alabama, and the Keelan Russell era begins for Kalen DeBoer. That kicks off at noon Eastern as they host ECU, Houston, and Oregon State. Can Houston be one of those surprise teams going into this season? A team that, Matt Sims, no one's really talking about, but you know Willie Fritz is going to have that team ready to play. And I think Connor Wegman is in his 10th season of college football.
11: You know what? And good for him. Good for you, Connor. You stay as long as you can. But yes, I do agree with you. I think they are one of those teams that we can be discussing here late into the season and making a playoff push. And they're definitely going to be one of those teams we'll have an eye on the whole year.
10: It is an exciting time of year. Nick Saban, 7-time national champion on College Game Day. The TV version earlier talked about what makes this such an interesting start to the season.
6: The chaos creates a lot of excitement. You know, you have 34 new head coaches in the FBS. We had 7,000 players in the portal.
12: Oh, wow.
6: We had 20 teams that added 20-plus players from the portal. So who can create the team chemistry? Who can overcome the disruptions that come with the new roster? And this creates a tremendous amount of hope in the fan base. So everybody's so excited about what kind of team we're going to have this year.
10: That's spoken from a coach who's no longer coaching.
11: Yeah.
10: Who's like, this is exciting. This is great. Coaches are living in the chaos.
11: Yeah.
10: But we as fans get to enjoy it. You can tell me, I mean, Sunday through Friday, the sport is a mess. Saturday, it is still the best sport out there. So much engagement, so much anticipation for the season. Move over litigation, hello competition, and we're finally here in week one.
11: My man, well said. Honestly, just go to commercial right there. That was awesome. But you're exactly right. Yes, mic drop for sure, even though we can't drop the mics here in studio. But
10: awful.
11: In theory, yes, it works. And I think that's what's just so special about it is the fact that there are just so many storylines that go into it. Of course, we can discuss all of the bad around college football and all that, but that's not our job today, right, Schick? Our job is to bring you the action that we have on the football field and what is taking place and keeping you up to speed with that stuff. And then, we'll figure out all that other stuff. We'll let brilliant minds like yourself figure it out during the week what the hell is going on. going on, because I don't, and I also don't have the bandwidth for it either.
10: We don't want to know how the sausage is made. Just serve the meal.
11: Just serve the meal. That's right.
10: Syracuse kicks off at noon Eastern time. Fran Brown looking to rebound from last season, way that finished.
11: Hopefully he can have a shower after.
10: Hopefully there is a shower happening. Nebraska hosting Ohio. It's a Frank Solich celebration day. He's going to be back at Memorial Stadium. Critical year for Nebraska. And Matt Rhule, the head coach there, Anthony Calandria, now the starter, transfers from UNLV, started at UVA.
11: Yeah.
10: They kick things off at noon Eastern time. There are coaches that aren't necessarily on the hot seat entering this season, but there's a lot of competitive pressure of you got to start showing some significant signs that this program can be relevant under your leadership.
11: I agree. I think there's a lot of coaches that kind of fall into that category of just like, you know, hey, when is it actually going to come up?
10: Like, Luke Fickell, Wisconsin. They've got Notre Dame this weekend. They're a 3-touchdown dog. Can you make it competitive? Can you make it a 4-quarter game, or is it going to be more of the same?
11: And that's another fascinating one to keep an eye on. And also, too, just like even like the Campbells of the world, right? From going from like, yeah, like, hey, I got it done at Iowa State, to now it's like, okay, well, here's the real show. And we'll see how he compares as far as the failures that James Franklin had there, although they really didn't have failures, but they didn't meet expectations with him. And now, what does that look like for him, that growth period, and how quickly can he adapt to being big dog on campus?
10: Yeah, Matt Campbell there at Penn State. You think about, also speaking of the Big Ten here on College Game Day, ESPN Radio, the Big Ten, 3 consecutive seasons with 3 different national champions.
11: Boom.
10: There is a thought that I share that is, could it be 4-for-4 with 4 different schools? And if it's going to be a team, it feels like Oregon is going to be that team. Dante Moore and everyone coming back, just like everyone came back for Ohio State. Everyone came back for Michigan. And I suppose everyone came back for Indiana. Right. We didn't see that one coming. But Oregon has a lot of ducks in a row. I'm sorry I said that. They have a lot of things set up for this.
11: Don't apologize. This is actually the one time that makes sense for you to say that. And I would agree with you 100%. I feel like they are the team that is primed and ready to go. It seems like every team that finally gets over that hump has that like, wow, we were good. And what happened at the end of the year? And Dan Lanning kind of had it twice now in a row. And each time he's gotten a little bit better. And I do feel like you're right that they're the team, in my opinion, that it's like, it's your team. It's your season. It's put up or shut up. And it's kind of like them in Texas, I feel like, are in that same window. I feel like Steve Sarkisian, very similar to Dan Lanning, like they've got a lot of battles that they've gone through, the experience and all that. Now it needs to really compound and be wins on that column.
10: 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Matt Sims, not as barry as what I delivered earlier. But up next, a team that we did not mention got off to a great start last night. Ooh. And folks might have a new Heisman favorite. Is it ever too early to talk that pre-Labor Day? 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
18: Today will be sunny and hot with a high near 97 and heat index values up to 104. Winds from the north-northwest at 5 to 8 miles per hour. Tonight will be partly cloudy with a low around 68. Sunday will be sunny with a high near 85 and winds from the east-northeast. Sunday night will be mostly clear with a low around 60. For the latest news and information, visit MyRadioLink.com.
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1: Mensa, Tony to his right side, looking to throw, looking down the field, lets it fly for Tony, got him on the run, here we go, he's at the five, and he's into the end zone, for Miami touchdown, 47 yards on the strike from Mensa to Malachi Tony, a force of nature with another touchdown.
10: That call courtesy 104.3 WQAM, Malachi Tony, 600 yards receiving and 7 touchdowns all in the first half. It was remarkable to see. No, that's what it felt like last night with Miami's 45-6 win over Stanford. Malachi Tony, 12 catches, 234 yards, and 3 touchdowns. He sets the Miami record for receiving yards in a game, passing Eddie Brown's record back in 1984 of 220. His first 200 receiving yard game of the career. And by the way, Darian Mensa, 3 incompletions, 5 touchdowns. 27 of 30 for 401, 5 touchdowns. That's a Miami Hurricanes passing yardage record for a team debut. It was held by originally by Cam Ward, who was a decent transfer himself. And looking, Matt Sims, at the latest betting odds,
11: yeah,
10: Darian Mensa, now your favorite for the Heisman Trophy.
11: It lasted only about a second there, right? But
10: hope you enjoyed it, CJ Carr.
11: Yeah, that was, wow, was that was fun. That really was. I really had a great time watching those two guys play last night, and really just to see Mauro Cristobal and this football team just reload and just start all over again with a talented football team, a well-coached football team, tough as hell. And I think the Stanford Cardinals are going to be a decent competitive football team. Like, I think they'll be a bowl contender type of team, a bowl eligible team. But we just saw the difference between a bowl eligible team and a team that's going to be playing potentially for a national championship.
10: The Cardinal with their largest home conference loss since joining the ACC in 2024. And yeah, for Miami, their 39-point road conference win, the school's largest conference road win since 2020. Mario Cristobal, Miami head coach, was on with SVP after the game and said, yeah, Malachi Tony, somewhat special.
11: Yeah.
20: You know, yeah, he's a decent player. You know, if you get some time ever, you'd really enjoy being around him all day for like what he actually, like what he is behind the scenes. What he does and his approach to life, to his teammates, to his craft, this guy is a very different level. And we've had some really different level guys go through the program, but this guy's cranking it up even more. And there's just no governor on him. It's just full throttle all the time. So we knew he was going to be better. He gained about 10, 12 pounds of muscle. So his X cells, D cells, in and out of breaks, all that stuff is better. And he didn't even want to come out of the game. But again, we're blessed to have him.
10: That's Mario Cristobal last night on SVP. the most dynamic player in college football, Malachi Toney, broke out of the scene last year as a freshman. Here he is as a sophomore, catching more than 200 yards of passes with three touchdowns. And then you look at Miami as a whole. Oh, by the way, Cooper Barkade. Oh, by the way, a pretty good defense as well. Where would you slot Miami after a first glimpse of what they could do?
11: For early indication, all right, I'll say this. Let me play a little devil's advocate, all right? And I want to just have this little exercise with you early on. But this is like my first indication, the sensation I had when I was watching the game last night. Yes, the offense is going to be way more efficient and explosive than it was a year ago. At the same time, I feel like last year's offense was more suitable to winning a national championship.
10: How so?
11: And my question is really just the passing is so good. The finesse is so good. Darren Mensah's accuracy is phenomenal. But I feel like it's going to be so easy for them at times to pick apart certain teams that they are not going to develop the physical, tough, bad MF attitude they need to run between the trenches, which really made them the playoff contender they were a year ago, was the fact that they could line up and just say, we are going to push you around. We got Fletcher. We're going to be physical, and we're going to get after it. And Shamar Brown as well, who's a big bruising physical back too. So this is where, for me right now, no doubt, high-flying, explosive. They're going to be able to put points and yards on the board. But I also just would challenge Mario Cristobal and just say, like, continue to develop the physical toughness of your football team as the year progresses, because the passing, man, that's special. But you need that other aspect of your team to win a national championship.
10: Matt Schick, Matt Sims here on College Game Day, ESPN Radio. Mark Fletcher, 13 carries, 40 yards. Tramar Brown, 8 carries, 37 yards. Weren't doing a ton on the ground last night.
11: Didn't need to.
10: It was all about Malachi Toney and Darian Mensah, who were with Dana Boyle after the game.
0: Darian, I'll start with you. Is this how you envisioned your debut in a Hurricane uniform?
21: To be honest, yes. This one's kind of personal to me. Coming back to California meant a lot. And, you know, I just want to give all the glory to God. Shout out my teammates. Played a hell of a game. So, yeah, felt good. Go 1-0, but more to be done.
0: Malachi, what are you yelling about over there?
22: No, I was just shouting out the biggest drills, you know. Shout out Trent's, man. Big drills.
0: How would you describe your chemistry with your quarterback, Darian Mensah?
22: Man, it's amazing, man. Every week in, week out, we just keep getting better. The sky's the limit. There's no limit, actually.
0: I like that answer. He looks like he's in midseason form. What's it like throwing the ball to him?
21: It's just effortless. You know, he understands, you know, how to get open, and it just makes it that much easier for me to do my job. So it's easy.
0: Appreciate the time, guys. Enjoy the win, okay?
22: Yeah, too.
10: I like that. Gets better and better every week. They're 1-0. They've played one game, but I suppose in practice it's gotten better
11: right.
10: and better as well. Heisman hierarchy. Where are you putting Darian Mensah?
11: I mean, right now it's got to be number one, because this is why, too. One, his accuracy, his confidence in which he throws the football. Of course, just like his fluid motion, it just seems very effortless for him. Like when he sees someone open, like the transition and his ability to just get the football out of his hand quickly is absolutely tremendous. And then really the main reason why he's going to be in the Heisman contender race the entire year. Shannon Dawson might be one of the best offensive coordinators in college football. And I've been preaching this guy for probably the past, well, since I've been working here at ESPN for the past handful of years. And last night was like another reminder of like, this guy just knows how to choreograph plays. He has every play you need. There was the mixture of the physical running game that they had, right, that they didn't really necessarily need to rely on, but you knew that it was there. Then they have like the quick screen game at the line of scrimmage, getting 5 or 6 yards a pop. Then the deep play action passes. Now all of a sudden Stanford's like, well, we can't play a man coverage against this guy. Let's play zone. And immediately they dial up the perfect zone coverage beater, taking advantage of a middle backer trying to cover Malachi Toney in the deep middle third. Like, so his ability to identify and to attack just like that with a quarterback that has the ability to absolutely just eviscerate your defense with accurate passing, that's a deadly combo, those two.
10: Malachi Toney catches a ball, jukes his defender, and then two defenders run into each other as he crosses the goal line last night. That was,
11: yeah,
10: it was awesome to watch. Excellent player. And you look at odds to win respective conferences. Miami is the heaviest favorite to win their respective conference. They're at -175. Second in the ACC is SMU at plus 670. So you're talking about as heavy a favorite. I mean, think about this in perspective.
11: Yeah.
10: Ohio State plus 180 to win the Big Ten. You have Georgia plus 260 to win the SEC. The gap between Miami and the rest of the ACC, how would you describe it?
11: I mean, I'm going to ask you this, though, too. Do you think that that's accurate, too, with SMU? Like, do you think someone else should be in consideration for that? I'm like, what about Virginia as well, too? Because I was pretty impressed by how they looked coming out of the gates this year. And I think with Bo Prabula, this could be a really good combination of just, like, athleticism and passing with that team,
10: They've
11: too.
10: Got as old of an offensive line as you will find. And they
11: exactly.
10: showed it. They didn't have to throw the ball too much in their opening win over NC State. They are the fourth favorite in the ACC at plus 1,400 behind Louisville and SMU. We're going to see Louisville against Ole Miss. This is a critical weekend for the ACC.
11: Yeah, great point.
10: When it comes to a game like Louisville-Ole Miss, who's that second best team in the ACC? And how good is this league overall?
11: Yeah, I think it's a very good league. I actually think it's a league that, for whatever reason, like we've been kind of using as like a punching bag recently as far as just discussions go. But I really think that those four teams that you just mentioned, I definitely feel like they have the quality and the quantity to be a playoff contender.
10: And one team we did not mention and another big tilt this weekend is Clemson taking on LSU.
11: Yeah, right.
10: It's been a long
11: that's
10: time.
11: Amazing.
10: The team that's won a couple of national championships under Dabo Swinney.
11: Yeah.
10: They're the fifth favorite at plus 1,500.
11: Now, that's accurate, though. I do feel that like that's where I would put them preseason compared to some of the others. I feel like Jeff Brohm has really done a great job of slowly building this program back up. I definitely feel like Virginia, competitively, the age, the experience, all that is a real thing, too, with Bo Prabula being one of those kind of like unknown guys that I think is way better than some people give credit for. I think the conference is in a really good place right now.
10: More likely to get their upset win, Clemson or Louisville this weekend?
11: Man, I'm biased though, because I'm a Cardinal. So I'm gonna go with Louisville. I'm always gonna support my guy Jeff Brohm, and I just feel like he does a great job.
10: And he
11: finally has
10: a quarterback that can do a lot with his feet as well in Lincoln Kienholz. Well, that's the report out of camp.
11: This is different for him. And this is actually something that to me is typically not in his wheelhouse. And it's kind of like Kevin O'Connell with the Vikings. So we'll see what he creates with that.
10: College Game Day on ESPN Radio up next. A last minute decision. It's College Game Day on ESPN Radio and the app.
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24: This is what happens when you do not have laws and you do not enforce the laws for people in power. Like we talk about trickle down, economics don't trickle down, corruption and malarkey and BS trickles down. And that is what is trickling down in NCAA. When you have a system that allows schools to skirt rules, that allows coaches to leave in the middle of a season and go wherever the hell they want and leave their players and leave college football and college sports itself whenever you're you're in trouble. This is the natural order of things. The next thing that is going to happen is that rules do not exist anymore. And the former red line that existed, which everybody had understood, which is if a player goes into the league, they cannot come back. That rule is going to be extinct as well, because all the rules and all the laws have become extinct in NCAA.
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10: This is SportsCenter. I'm John Ryder. It's week one in college football, and what an opener tonight in Baton Rouge with Clemson taking on number 11 LSU. Lane Kiffin's LSU head coaching debut. It's right here on ESPN Radio. Coverage starts at 7 Eastern. You can watch the game on ABC. Three games in the top 25 last night. 10th-ranked Oklahoma shuts down UTEP 51-0. John Mateer with three touchdown passes. Darian Mensah, great Miami debut, 401 yards passing, five touchdowns, no turnovers. Malachi Toney, three of those touchdown catches. He had 12 catches for a school record, 234 yards. And number 7, Miami on the road, crushes Stanford 45-6. Number 14, USC with a 39-0 drubbing of Fresno State. Jaden Maiava, 349 yards passing and three touchdowns. To the baseball scoreboard, and we had a walk-off in San Diego.
9: First pitch. Ooh, in the air, deep to left field. Oh, you better believe it. This one, gonna go! Luis Camposado, a career night at Petco Park. He's done it behind the dish all night long. And now in the bottom of the 10th inning, a walk-off home run to beat the Yankees in 10 innings, 3-2.
10: Final call on 97-3, the fan. And with that victory, San Diego now with a half-game lead on Arizona for the final and a wild card. The Astros defeated the Diamondbacks 3-1. Yainer Diaz with a three-run homer. The Cardinals knock off the Rockies 7-6 in Denver.
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10: 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Matt Schick, Matt Sims, you heard all of the sound, all of the voices that have been pontificating and opining on what's been happening in Baton Rouge and the rest of college football. Where, to set the stage for this, you had the NCAA, Matt Sims, come through with the 5-for-5 plan.
11: Yeah.
10: Which is, you have 5 years to play five seasons of college football, which is great. The problem is they came out with that in June. And so June gave right. just enough time for this controversy to emanate, where you've got LSU, you've got players in a lawsuit, part of a lawsuit, and a Louisiana judge said, you know what? You're good to go. We're going to give you a temporary restraining order. You can play. The SEC gets called into court. Greg Sankey has to testify for a few hours in that. LSU gets ruled in their favor by this Louisiana judge. And so they are these players that had a cup of coffee in the NFL, meaning Daquan Wright, Xavier Harris, did sign professional contracts, but did not play for a team in the NFL.
11: Right.
10: Had some preseason action. That was it. And they said, you know what? Had we known that this 5-for-5 plan from the NCAA was going to be instituted, we would never have come to the NFL, which it's a hypothetical game. Are you sure? Like, but with NIL, they could make more money coming back. So Matt Sims, they want to come back, but LSU has left Daquan Wright, the tight end, and defensive tackles, Xavier Harris, off the roster for this week. They can be added later. More from Pete Thamel in a moment.
11: Yeah.
10: What do you make of this whole situation?
11: It's wild. It really is. It's hard for my brain sometimes to compartmentalize exactly what is taking place, like live as we see it unfold in front of us. That being said, I think Sam Macho the other day did a phenomenal job kind of breaking down the reason why the judge would rule in the favor of the players in this case, too, because they were essentially a generation that was kind of stuck between a rock and a hard place as far as like they missed out on the COVID advantages of being in college where it seemed like almost a decade, like you had mentioned, but also missed out on the opportunity of understanding the 5-for-5 rule that now is in place, right, from that particular recruiting class. As we see it play out, there are two sides of this story that it's hard for me to pick one and say this is the right way to go. I do empathize and sympathize with the athletes in saying that, yeah, if I have a fifth year of eligibility, I should be able to come back and do my thing with no worries because I necessarily didn't sign a contract, a long-term contract for professional use.
10: The difference is just pen to paper. That's really what this difference
11: That's
10: is
11: right.
10: because Texas has an offensive tackle that dabbled in a couple of mini camps, didn't make a team, didn't sign a contract, and he's going to play for Texas.
11: And now the NIL, right? You can have agents representing you in college football. So now signing with an agency doesn't really necessarily start or end that clock, too, for the professional aspect of it.
10: The difference, too, is, yes, you are eligible. The NCAA, excuse me, the judge, who in Louisiana, I'll say yes, he made the decision because this class of 22 and 22 is left out.
11: He
10: also made the decision because he's in Louisiana.
11: Well, we've seen that basically judges within the state that, you know, were ruling for that particular program have ruled in favor for the schools in that state, right? So that's also an interesting tidbit.
10: So you have this, and they said you are eligible to play. You can put them on the roster. The SEC has come in and say, sure you can, but there will be punishments.
11: Right.
10: You ever have conversations with your parents growing up? Hey, can I stay out past 9? Sure you can, but you'll be in trouble when you come home.
11: Yeah.
10: You can do whatever you want.
11: Yeah.
10: You can use bad language in the house. There'll be fines to pay.
11: Yes, it sounds like a normal conversation between me and Phil.
10: It's a free country. But they're going to levy fines. There's a lot of things that LSU has to determine. What do we want to do with this? Pete Thamel, ESPN senior college football insider, was on College Game Day earlier today and had this about what's next for LSU.
1: The stakes are obviously huge here going forward, Reese, and the headwinds also include 15 SEC presidents who have come together and come out against this very specific thing. Players who signed NFL contracts returning to college. So as LSU pushes forward here, they face a decision still with those two open roster spots. We'll see if we get some legal clarity, whether that's from the federal suit that the SEC has filed against LSU or whether there's further local legal rulings. The stage has de-escalated a little bit, Reese, but the drama continues.
10: That's Pete Thamel earlier today. And here's what people have to understand.
11: Yeah.
10: Eligibility is different from participation.
11: Right.
10: And different from being put on a roster. The court determines whether these athletes have NCAA eligibility. That's fine. However they're going to rule.
11: Yeah.
10: The SEC and its member schools can determine the conditions under which you can compete in their conference.
11: Yeah.
10: And that's what they're doing. This is a big aspect of, can conferences self-govern?
11: Right.
10: And you had 15-0 because LSU abstained from the vote, saying, no, we're not going to allow this. And that's one of the reasons why the SEC has to be firm on this.
0: Agreed.
10: And say, no, we don't want this to happen, because if it does, then A, you'll never be able to self-govern.
0: That's right.
10: And B, anyone else can say, hey, we're going to this court and that court. There has to be some sort of structure. At the same time, Matt Sims, we joke about in college football, hey, look at this 37-year-old, this 52-year-old that's playing college football. That shouldn't happen either.
0: No, it should not. I was a part of a junior college football team at El Camino out there in Los Angeles way back in the day. And yeah, like we had a 40-year-old on our team, you know. Now, in his case, he had never went to college in the first place. So I guess technically eligibility never started for him.
10: And now we have the 5 for 5. It's going to be 19 years old. We're not going to have 28-year-olds, 30-year-olds.
0: So that was weird. Being in the locker room and being like, wait, what is going on here?
10: So that's going to change. We have 8th-year players, 7th-year players. Yes. Trinidad Chambliss has played a long time.
0: Right.
10: So there are these kinds of aspects that need, just want consistency. Paul Feinbaum, host of the Paul Feinbaum Show on SEC Nation earlier this morning, saying we need some adults.
3: In a week of utter chaos, there was one hero, and he is Greg Sankey, the commissioner of the SEC. What he did with the backing of 15 other presidents helped preserve the integrity of a great league. At a time when there is more just absolute chaos and moral decay in our game, he stopped what would have been one of the worst moments in the history. And what's interesting is the other side of it. We can all wrap our arms around Lane Kiffin and say he's lovable and he's a great coach. But in the end, he's a child. He's a 51-year-old man behaving like a 16-year-old. And the worst part, there are no adults in the room. I thought all college campuses have an athletic director. The one at LSU has been nowhere to be found. The president, Wade Roos, has been nowhere to be found. The governor is calling all the shots, and I wonder if there's any supervision. Does LSU have a board of supervisors? Is someone in charge to allow this to go on? We can quibble about should these guys have come back. That's for another day. That's for a court. But what happened down there has left a stain on this league, and I know it's not going to happen, and it probably shouldn't happen. But if the presidents of the SEC took a vote today, they very well might vote to kick LSU out of the league. And I can tell you, fans out there would not be the least bit upset by it.
10: That is Paul Feinbaum going scorched earth. Your reaction?
0: I love it. I really do. I love it because I think he's really just keeping in mind, too, just like the integrity of what it's about. I mean, it's still amateur sports to a degree, right? And the fact is that this is still an institution. This is still a school. This is still a place where you're meant to help human beings develop for the future of their lives. And if you allow these players to come from the NFL, they made that choice to leave college to go to the NFL. They tried. All right. And it didn't work out for them. I know firsthand what that feeling is like. All right. But at the same time, to let them come back to the school and just say, yep, you're a part of our program. You're a part of our institution, just like that, because we need to win games. I feel like we're losing sight of the whole premise of human development within our country. And I think that's what's disappointing about this whole thing. I think that's why Paul Feinbaum is taking shots at people within LSU's school structure right now, because they're clearly saying, yeah, we're too greedy to say no, as opposed to keeping the institution that they represent upheld to the right degree.
10: 888-SAY-ESPN, 1-888-729-3776. Imagine telling LSU fans, when they hired Lane Kiffin with all that pomp and circumstance, that before he even coached a game for the Tigers, the SEC would sue him and sue LSU.
0: But we know
10: that's what happened. I don't know what the Lane Kiffin experience is, but I feel like we're ahead of schedule.
0: We are ahead of schedule. And honestly, that's where last year, man, I feel like I was kind of like at times like on an island with but I was just like, I was disgusted by Lane Kiffin last year. I really was. I mean, you coach a team, you coach a program that essentially gave you a second chance to be in a big time blue chip program, right? Even though I guess some people don't consider Ole Miss like a blue chip program. But either way, they gave him an opportunity to be back in the SEC, and they built up that program to what it is now. And for him to abandon the football team the way that he did in a college football playoff run, I mean, it's just, it's really disappointing. It goes against like the whole integrity of what sports and just like actually like doing your job is all about. And that was very disappointing. And the fact that like other people were supporting his move because like he had to do it now because of the portal. I was like, get out of here. You're all a joke. So it was very disappointing, you know, in multiple ways.
10: But they're trying to introduce that Lane Kiffin rule where you cannot leave a job midstream. You have to finish.
0: You actually have to do your job.
10: 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Up next, sticking in the SEC. Defining success for a once proud program. That's next on College Game Day, ESPN Radio.
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1: Matt Schick, Matt Sims, 888-SAY-ESPN. Week one getting underway, and a bunch of interesting games here in the noon Eastern hour. There aren't a ton of close games, games that are expected to be tight or four-quarter games, but we didn't expect UMass to put on a fireworks show.
2: That's the third time you've said that now, Schick. Just let it go, man.
1: And we didn't expect a fireworks show to be going off in Piscataway after a loss to UMass. Oh, my goodness. Just hold off on that. Can we return these? Do we have to set these?

0: has taken this job. He's won a lot of big games. He's dominating Georgia, which last time I checked is the most important matchup within the SEC every single year. And like, let's just let it be. Let's just keep moving forward and let this guy develop his own tenure here without always comparing to the most monumental figure that we have ever seen in sports, right? In college football history. So I don't think that there's really pressure on Kalen DeBoer. He is a hell of a football coach, and I feel like he has tremendous opportunity to win a national championship at Alabama at some point in his career. And also, we have to understand, he's competing in a league of college football that is so different than what his predecessor had to endure. It's actually way more challenging. You know, I would love to see what a Nick Saban prime coach would be like in today's day and age of college football, because I think that he would have more struggles than all the successes that he had with the system that
1: because
0: he had.
1: Because of the revolving roster.
0: Absolutely.
1: And the depth that you don't have.
0: Absolutely. And for coaches like him, he needs retention for it to be effective, right? That's why guys like Cignetti are so good, because they need that retention to some degree with their coaching staff, with their team and all that. So he would have obviously been very much like a Kurt Cignetti, since they are very similar and cut from the same cloth, but still the challenges would have been very different and unique to Nick Saban even in today's day and age. And I think Kalen DeBoer really just can't get out of the shadow of something that is really incomparable to.
1: Matt Schick, Matt Sims talking Alabama. They take out ECU today, noon Eastern. They are favored by 28 points, and yeah, that's not really the point. The point is, this is a Kalen DeBoer program now that these are now, it feels more like his program in
0: right.
1: year three. Feels like these are his guys. This is his quarterback. Ty Simpson was not his quarterback. Jalen Milroe was not his quarterback.
0: Yeah.
1: Now he's got it here in Keelan Russell, who, if you believe the hype, and I got to watch him in high school, he's an electric player.
0: Yeah.
1: He's a second year player who's going to have a lot of expectation placed on him. I can't wait to see what he does today. I think if you're taking a flyer on, hey, can this guy win the Heisman or can he be a finalist? He'd be one that I would, simply because he's going to have every opportunity. He's going to have big stages and he's an electric player.
0: Yeah.
1: The bottom line through all of this is they aren't compensating Kalen DeBoer to be a good SEC team. They're paying him to win a national championship.
0: That's right.
1: And at the very least, get to the national championship game. So
0: it's, and he's doing well.
1: And he's doing fine. We're not going to have, the trajectory is fine.
0: Yeah.
1: We are not going to throw parades at 9-3. We're also not firing him at 9-3. They just gave him a new contract extension.
0: Yes.
1: The buyout is ridiculous. He's in no jeopardy unless something unforeseen goes off the rails and they go 3-9. That's not happening either. So I don't think it's worth that discussion, but it is worth, where does Alabama fit and what is the gap there? Like, Georgia and Texas look to be at the top.
0: Yeah.
1: Texas still hasn't solved the Georgia problem.
0: Right.
1: Haven't beaten Georgia since Sark has been at Texas.
0: Good point.
1: There's Alabama, who's gone into Georgia and
0: yeah,
1: won. Just hasn't won an SEC championship, but they won a playoff game last year. How close together is this? How far back is Alabama?
0: I think they're all right there with it. I really do. I really kind of think that they're all in the same cup right now, and they just got to have to battle it out and figure it out. And really, it's a little bit of just like the boogeyman syndrome. You know, Sark has to kind of finally find a way to get over Kirby, right? Kalen DeBoer has to find a way, right, if they match up with Texas, of how to get over that hump and win some critical games and all that. But just overall, I mean, these guys, they all have great opportunities. I would say that Kirby recently, to me, is still doing a lot with sometimes less than what we perceive. Like last year, they were a good football team. I didn't think that they were a great football team, but they're well coached. They're disciplined. They're tough as hell. Gunnar Stockton is an extension of the coach in a lot of ways with his style and play. And I feel like Bobo was doing a good job of mixing up plays and keeping them in good rhythm. But overall, I didn't think that they were the same degree as some of the other teams that were in the playoff. I think they really are just like their mentality and their approach to their work is really what makes them different. And I think that's really the next phase for DeBoer, like you're mentioning, is just that like DeBoer mentality through the entire franchise, through the entire program as much as possible. But yeah, I think all three of them are definitely competitive football teams that are evenly matched right now.
1: This is going to be something that Alabama's got to figure out the run game this season. This is something that they just could not figure out last year.
0: I don't think it's possible.

0: chick. This is just not who Ryan Grubb is. I mean, and this is really the reason why he was fired by the Seattle Seahawks, because they couldn't run the ball effectively. And in the NFL, if you can't run the football effectively, you really are not going to win football.
1: They were 104 rushing yards per game. That was 125th nationally, 3.3 yards per carry. And in the end,
0: and a first round tackle, and still couldn't get it
1: when
0: done.
1: When you get to the college football playoff, which is the true gauntlet, not the SEC,
0: which is
1: schedule,
0: why I said what I said about Miami.
1: They had -3 rushing yards in the SEC championship.
0: Yeah.
1: They had 28 rushing yards in the win over Oklahoma, and they had 23 rushing yards in the loss in the Rose Bowl to Indiana. That's 48 rushing yards over the final three games of your season,
0: and that's par.
1: Figure, and that's Alabama.
0: Yeah. But that's who they are. That's who they were. And that's where, for me last year, I feel like just screaming at fans, being like, oh yeah, Ty Simpson's not very good. I'm like, what? He is quite literally the heart and soul of your football team. Without that guy's right arm and endurance and stamina, there's no way that they were winning some of those key games. And I think people really just overlooked some of the performances he had last year. And that's really the biggest thing. Like, Russell's got to just fill in some big time shoes, because I don't even think that Alabama really understood how awesome Ty Simpson
1: probably
0: was.
1: Didn't
0: a year
1: appreciate
0: ago.
1: Him. Probably didn't.
0: They
1: appreciate
0: did not.
1: Him. Sean McVay did.
0: Sean McVay definitely did. And I'm telling you, Sean McVay is going to make that work.
1: Alabama has won 86 straight home games against unranked teams. The second longest streak since the first AP poll in 1936. They have not lost consecutive season openers in 25 years. Remember, they lost to Florida State on the road last year. So there is a lot to be excited about and intrigued about. We'll see what Keelan Russell does. Does he throw for 300? Can they line it up and run it on 3rd and 4 and just get it today? I mean, those are the kind of things that they're going to have to work on. Matt Schick, Matt Sims, coming up, College Game Day matchups of the day. We are built by the Home Depot. How doers get more done. It's College Game Day on ESPN Radio.
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1: This is SportsCenter. I'm John Ryder. 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
2: Double tight end set. Maiava, he'll throw down to the 5-yard line. Mosley gets away, dives into the end zone, and it is a touchdown USC. 10-yard touchdown pass for Jaden Maiava, his third of the game and fifth of the season. And the Trojans now moving away, leading 22-0.
1: Call on 710 ESPN LA. 14th ranked USC blows out Fresno State 39-0. Jaden Maiava, 349 yards passing, 3 touchdowns, 2 of those to Trent Mosley. What a Miami debut for Darian Mensa, 401 yards passing, just 3 incompletions, and 5 total touchdowns, 5 passing touchdowns. 3 of those to Malachi Toney as number 7 Miami rolls Stanford 45-6. 10th ranked Oklahoma crushes UTEP 51-0. John Mateer with 3 touchdown passes. To baseball, the Braves knock off the Phillies 5-2. Chris Sale gets the win, 6 solid, 7 Ks. He's now 14-9, and Atlanta now has a 5-game first-place lead on Philadelphia. The Brewers are a Major League best 88-54. They get past the Reds in Cincinnati 10-7. Milwaukee using a 5-run fifth. Cubs over the Marlins 6-1 in Miami. Mets defeat the Giants 10-6. White Sox a 4-1 winner over the Twins. Colson Montgomery, a 2-run homer, is 30th. Chicago now with a 2.5-game first-place lead on Cleveland. The Guardians swept a doubleheader against the Tigers, including 4-3 in 10 innings of Game 2.
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11: Week one is here. Time to get fired up. Matt Schick, Matt Sims here with you. We will be with you every Saturday throughout the college football season. We've got 10 FBS games kicking off in less than an hour from now. What gets you most excited about today, Matt Sims?
12: Being here with you, Schicky.
11: Likewise.
12: Let's go, brother. Honestly, that's what it is. Just being a part of the fabric of college football, to participate in it. Obviously, to be a part of just the Louisville Cardinals in my career, the Tennessee Volunteers. I almost said the Titans there for a second. That was my brother's career. Either way, but just so excited to be here and to participate and to share, you know, with all of our listeners too, just the great action that's taken place.
11: Great games coming up. We will have some sound for you from Lane Kiffin, who will be on the set of the TV version of College Game Day coming up. We'll have that for you in a little bit. It's College Game Day. 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
11: We mentioned 10 matchups in the noon Eastern hour, or at least kicking off at noon Eastern, including in Tuscaloosa at Bryant-Denny Stadium. Alabama favored by 27.5 points over ECU. Greg McElroy, colleague at ESPN, very illustrious alum there at Alabama, had this to say on Get Up on why the tide will improve.
7: Because if you look at last year's team, they were a flawed outfit. There's no doubt about it. And yet they still found a way to win 11 ball games, including one on the road in the playoffs. Look, 8.5 is the lowest win total in a long time. We get that. The SEC title odds are a really long number. The national title odds, really long number. Longest prices we've seen in almost 20 years. But when you look at the team this year, they are going to be more complete. They are deeper along the defensive front. They are deeper and more experienced in the back end. They have improved the quality at linebacker play. They have exceptional potential at quarterback. And offensively, yes, they flipped the offensive line, but thank goodness, because that group was awful last year. So I think you're going to see a better football team going against a more manageable regular season this year than they had a year ago, too.
11: That's Greg McElroy. Are you buying what he's selling about Alabama being better this season? What does that look like?
12: I mean, yes, they're going to be better this season because their schedule really isn't as challenging as it was a year ago. And they just don't have the gauntlet that I feel like that they went through for about a 6-week period as they did a year ago. I do think that they have more depth on the defensive side of the ball, like he mentioned. So I think that's important. And overall, I think the biggest thing is just like, can they have better just football toughness from start to finish of the year as opposed to just playing hard for it seemed like playing up to the opponent too often?
11: You do not have to recreate 2012 Alabama. You just need to be functional. You need to be physical. Yeah. This run game has to get going. They hired Adrian Clem to coach the offensive line. Michael Carroll, the lone returning starter, he moves inside to guard. We'll see what this offensive line looks like. But Keelan Russell maybe raises that ceiling of everybody around him because of his two-way threat.
12: And do we see freshman Ryan Coleman Williams kind of reemerge as what we first saw him coming on the scene as a freshman?
11: Yeah,
12: and kind
11: former
12: of,
11: freshman.
12: Right? You know, getting back to that. And that's what I mean. Like, you know, what he was as a freshman hasn't quite found that grace yet again. And Lassier Brooks, another young guy that's very talented in the receiver room as well for that group.
11: That's a big game. Also, coming up later on tonight, Clemson going into Death Valley. They usually do when they're at home. But they're on the road here tonight against LSU. A 7-6 campaign a season ago, EJ Manuel, ESPN college football analyst, says it's time to buy some stock in Clemson again.
14: You got a quarterback in Christopher Vezina, who I understand hasn't started a lot of games, but he's been on this team the entirety of his college career. He also has some excellent receivers, Brian Wesco, TJ Moore. Those guys are now juniors. So I'm excited to see what Vezina can be. And look, you got to have some manageable first and second downs to where then you get to third down and you can run the football essentially. Because keep this in mind, guys, you got over 100,000 people that are going to be yelling, screaming at the top of their lungs on those situations. So I believe the young man's going to be ready for the moment. And also, I expect this Clemson secondary to be much better. That was something that Dabo talked about this offseason and saying we got to be better in the deep third on the defensive side. So hopefully they try to fuzzy up the picture and create some issues for Sam Levin on the LSU offense.
11: That's EJ Manuel. Matt Sims, you played the position.
12: Yeah.
11: Yes, Chris Vezina is going to be a first-year starter.
12: Yeah.
11: But this is his fourth year in the program. How right. significant is that to negate the inexperience?
12: I don't care how long you've been in the program for. To be the guy and to run out there and to call the plays and to take ownership of the program on your shoulders like is a big deal, and it's going to be an adjustment period. And also to do that versus LSU in game one is going to be, you know, pretty fun. So it's really going to be up to Dabo to do a great job of just managing the team, the situation as much as possible as his quarterback continues to get a little bit more comfortable in a very uncomfortable setting for week one.
11: This is a program too, and the offensive line lost 4 veterans on that offensive line.
12: And veterans on the D-line, too.
11: And defensive tackles that were responsible for all 24 regular season starts last year.
12: Right.
11: Gone. So we'll see how they retool here. It's a big test tonight coming up at LSU. The Dabo maybe being America's team, at least for week one, going up against LSU.
12: Maybe for week one they are America's team. But, yeah, I think this is going to be a big test. And really, I think it's important for Dabo, really, and just for football fans in general there in Clemson, to at least be highly competitive in this game, in this matchup. If it gets ugly quick, I don't know. That's where I feel like things can get pretty wild down there.
11: Matt Schick, Matt Sims, College Game Day on ESPN Radio. In the afternoon, it's number 2 Oregon taking on Boise State. Oregon, a 24.5-point favorite at home at Autzen, a Boise State team that is one of those favorites to be a group of 6 representative in the college football playoff. Desmond Howard earlier this week likes Oregon.
15: think the Oregon Ducks, if not now, then when? I mean, Dante Moore, their quarterback, came back. People said he could have been a first pick, first round draft pick last year. He came back. They have a lot of talent around him. I think they have a manageable schedule. Dan Lanning, Oregon Ducks, if not now, then when?
11: I don't. I'm not going to go that far with the if not now when. I
12: mean, that's like old college football talk there. You know,
11: this is Dan Lanning, who has been nothing short of fantastic.
12: Yeah.
11: Since he has been there, he's only 40 years old.
12: He's just hitting his prime as a coach,
11: and just lost a handful of games so far. He's 48-8 in four seasons.
12: That's it.
11: 38-5 over the last three. If not now, maybe next year.
12: Maybe next year is right. And I feel like just his ability to lead, mentor for that football team is really impressive. He's someone that I always like keeping an eye on as far as just how he messages things to his football team. But, of course, the conversation is always going to be about the quarterback and Dante Moore. But Mateo Ungulale is a phenomenal football player. Bear Alexander, Amari Washington. Yeah. I mean, yes, like these are big physical human beings. And that's really the difference of this football team, is that they will have the physical presence to just body people up late in the year. And I think that's where they can resemble a lot of like what Miami looked like towards the end of the year last year.
11: I will buy they might not have a better chance than this year.
12: Yeah.
11: But not the last chance. Like they're going to be around for a long time. But they are set up here with Dante Moore and a lot of folks coming back to perhaps have this be the year. They want to be where Indiana was last season, holding up the lipstick trophy there and honoring themselves as a national champion. Kurt Cignetti and Indiana, heavy favorites, 40-plus points against North Texas today. Kurt Cignetti on how this team is built.
16: Well, you know, I think you learn about your team every single game and how they respond to success, adversity, how they play in the critical moments. So those are things we don't know about this team right now. I like the makeup of this team, the composition. I like the consistency we've practiced with, the togetherness of the team. And now it's time to go play and find out through 12 weeks of the regular season, you know, what you got.
11: That's Kurt Cignetti, who is on the Herbie Awards preseason special. How is this team going to compare to last year's team without Fernando Mendoza?
12: I mean, how can you compare to such an awesome season that they had a year ago? I mean, I just feel like it's impossible, right, for them to fill those shoes in that sense. But at the same time, can't wait to see Nick Marsh. Can't wait to see Huber throwing him the football that way. And I just think that guys like Isaiah Jones, who have been there, Elijah Hardy, linebackers that have been a part of this program for an extended period of time now, they're going to keep that leadership and that toughness on the defense side of the football. So I still expect a very balanced football team that's not very splashy, but that just gets the job done by just doing the simple things better than everyone else does every play.
11: And Stephen Daly, Kellen Wyatt, both significant pieces of last year's team. Remember, Stephen Daly, defensive lineman, got hurt celebrating the Big Ten championship game, couldn't play in the playoff. They still won without him.
12: Yeah.
11: But having those guys back, having their eligibility back, plus some transfers, as Cignetti attacks that portal, and there might be no better evaluator of talent than Kurt Cignetti.
12: It's not even the evaluator of talent, it's the evaluator of character what separates Kurt Cignetti. He understands what people have inside them and can bring that out of them more, right? And really tap into just the deeper aspect of that person and challenge him to improve. And that's where, like I shared with you before we came on the air, just Hoover talking about what it's like to be in that facility, what it's like. He's never seen a program ever where the coaching staff, the player, just have that much respect for their leader and their head coach, and that it really is a brotherhood, and they don't just say that, it's actually lived there.
11: 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Matt Schick, Matt Sims. We will have some sound from Lane Kiffin a little bit later on from his appearance on the TV version of College Game Day in a moment. But up next, the road to the college football playoff and national title game begins. Who are you buying? 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
22: Today will be sunny and hot with a high near 97 and heat index values up to 104. Winds from the north-northwest at 5 to 8 miles per hour. Tonight will be partly cloudy with a low around 68. Sunday will be sunny with a high near 85 and winds from the east-northeast. Sunday night will be mostly clear with a low around 60. For the latest news and information, visit MyRadioLink.com.
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1: 10 games going to be kicking off here in about 45 minutes. Cannot wait. Matt Schick, Matt Sims, College Game Day, ESPN Radio. Trevor Maddich will join us here in studio next hour. Some big games, some big point spreads. We'll make some picks as well before we're done. We will keep track of those as well, Matt Sims.
2: We will.
1: So be wary.
2: We are?
1: That's what I've been told.
2: Oh, okay. Yes. All right. Yes. We'll be on it.
1: We won't. If I don't do well, we won't bring it up again.
2: Okay.
1: I'm kind of trying to drive this thing. Road to the College Football Playoff National Championship. There are those out there and experts saying there's 7 or 8 teams that can win it all. Where's your cut line? How many teams do you think can hold up that trophy at the end?
2: I mean, last year, was Indiana in the top 10 of people's list?
1: No.
2: So there you go. I feel like the field, we should cast a net as wide as 30 teams here to start for the first 2 months of football. And I say that like half jokingly, but also like we just don't know. So let's just cast a wide net right now. I would say realistically, there's probably about 15 teams that have enough of the right pieces that can go on a run, because that's really what it comes down to now as well. It's all about just who can create the momentum and just that vibe that you have within the team of like, oh my God, you know what, shit, guess what? We can do this. Let's, you know, like, that's a real thing.
1: And
2: in
1: Indiana
2: locker room
1: gave a ton of programs a lot of hope.
2: That's right.
1: And a lot of accountability. Hey, wait, they're doing it. Why aren't we doing it?
2: Exactly.
1: Some is, why aren't we doing it? And the other is, why can't we do it?
2: That's right.
1: And there are different perspectives based on those programs. You go down this list. Let's start here at the top.
2: Yeah.
1: With Ohio State. I was surprised with how consensus they were at the for the number one spot. A majority of first place votes, both in the AP and in the coaches poll. Mm-hmm. Are they your consensus team to beat in college football despite not winning at all last season or playing for a national title?
2: No, I wouldn't say that they're number one on my list. I would say that they're in consideration for sure in that top 15 group like we mentioned, and of course like probably on the higher end of the 15 of that group, right? But I would say that there are some other teams that I think are just as competitive as they are. Now, with Julian saying, I look forward to seeing what it looks like for him now, a year removed from being just the first year starter. I expect more leadership out of him. I expect more of a presence from him on the field as compared to a year ago. But they're going to be a highly competitive football team. Absolutely going to be well coached on both sides of the football. They'll be tough as well. They have the best receiver and potentially the best football player in all of college football, besides maybe Malachi Toney. And I really do think that they'll be competitive. But yes, I think there's still a lot of question marks as far as how they operate as a whole group.
1: And you think also about Ohio State and the schedule that they have to go through this season. I mean, I was talking to a college football analyst the other day who thinks there might be 3 losses here on this schedule. And that might be true. It's been almost, 20 years since they've lost won fewer than 11 games.
2: That's amazing.
1: I mean, it's been a long time, 15 years. They've got Texas on the road next week. They'll have a road game at Iowa. They go to Indiana. They go to USC. They host Oregon. They host Michigan at the end.
2: That's a challenge.
1: It used to be Ohio State. All right, here's the 2 games that you got to look for. They're going to go 10-2 at the very least. You do look at this schedule and say that combined with the fact that this team lost 11 players drafted in the draft, 3 defensive players in the top 11.
2: Yeah.
1: 7 defensive players overall.
2: Yeah.
1: Arvell Reese, Sonny Styles, Caleb Downs. They do reload. We understand that. But that was a pretty good crop of players.
2: And that's still a lot of learning for the new crop that's coming in as far as just how they all fit and mesh together on the field within their defense and their structure. Because their defense asks a lot of them. They ask a lot of them communication-wise to making sure they're on the same page. So, and even if they were to lose 3 games during the regular season, I would still think they would be a college football championship competitive
1: team. The SEC's been spouting about, hey, 9-3 teams, since we're playing 9 conference games, it's got to come from us. Why not the Big Ten?
2: Yeah, why not the Big Ten? Because right now, that is the best conference in football right now. There is no doubt about it right now. I feel like from top to bottom, it's the most competitive one for sure. It's playing at a different level and rate as far as just their scheduling and their competition, the coaching, all that. So I think Big Ten is absolutely phenomenal. If you're in a 3-loss Big Ten football team, I expect you to be in college football playoff.
1: We talked walked Oregon last segment. Certainly, they have a lot of things lined up for them. Notre Dame as well. Matt Schick, Matt Sims, College Game Day, ESPN Radio. CJ Carr coming back. Jeremiah Love, Price. Like their backfield is being replaced. Their receivers are fine. But there's something about this program that you go, Marcus Freeman just has this on a high right now. They miss out on the playoff last year. They skip out on the Pop-Tarts Bowl. But you look at, hard to believe this, a sentence I never thought I'd say 5 years ago.
2: God.
1: You look at Notre Dame and their schedule, this feels like a two-game season. It's at BYU in mid-October, and it's home against Miami in November. And there's a good chance they're favored in every game this year.
2: Right.
1: One of the biggest upsets to me would be if Notre Dame loses more than one game this season. That's a huge upset. It feels like you just mail them into the playoff right now. Am I wrong?
2: No, you're not wrong. And I think this is the challenge that I have as someone in this chair next to you talking about Notre Dame week after week of like, you know, what I saw last year was a college football playoff football team that had the opportunity, I think, to go all the way if they got into it.
1: They better not go 10-2. I'll say that.
2: Well, exactly. But that's the thing. That's unfortunately the way that they have crafted their own little slice of heaven there, right, in the college football landscape. They have made it very easy, I feel like, for us sitting up here on our perches to kind of pick them apart if they do have a few blemishes during the season. So they're going to be a highly competitive football team. I think the quarterback, CJ Carr, is a really good football player. He's going to take some really big leaps forward as a leader and as a football player this year for them. I'm very curious to see how the defense kind of gets put together. I think the defense overall will be a better unit than it was a year ago.
1: So Indiana there at number four, they got six first place votes. Indiana got eight first place votes. Indiana in the coaches poll got the second most first place votes, but is ranked sixth in the coaches poll coming into the season. That just tells you there is a wide array of, yeah, they're good, but can he do it again? I don't know how many years we have to ask, can Kurt Cignetti do it again? He won it. He won the national championship with bleeping Indiana. So it feels like those questions have been answered. But there is that, all right, now the JMU guys are gone, even though more of these guys have been a part of Kurt Cignetti's system than even last season.
2: I think a lot of people just can't deal with the fact that, like, he did it. And I think they just, it makes them uncomfortable.
1: And he did it with confidence and arrogance.
2: No doubt.
1: And I know I'm the best.
2: Yes.
1: He called his shot at Big Ten Media Days before he even coached a game with Indiana, saying,
2: yes,
1: we're going to be back here playing for a Big Ten championship later this year.
2: Yeah.
1: He was 1 year off, one win off. He would have done it.
2: He would have done it. And I think that's really ultimately why people are rooting for the, like, oh yeah, it'll reset itself. Don't worry. Just give it time. And it's like, no, I don't know if you've seen this guy. He is just an absolute machine with the way that he operates. And again, his development of his football team is really like quintessential what you want a coach team relationship to be. And that's what people really have to understand.
1: We are presented by Progressive Insurance. 888-SAY-ESPN, 888-729-3776. 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We will be here for that here on College Game Day. Plus, up next, the best teams that nobody's talking about, some underdogs, some sleepers you got to pay attention to in 2026.
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18: I'm John Ryder. 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Three games in the top 25 last night. Number 7 Miami crushes Stanford at Stanford 45-6. Darian Mensa, 401 yards passing, 5 touchdowns in his Hurricanes debut. Big night for Malachi Toney. 12 catches, a school record, 234 yards, along with 3 touchdowns. 10th-ranked Oklahoma smokes UTEP 51-0. John Mateer, 3 touchdown passes. 14th-ranked USC shuts down Fresno State 39-0. To baseball, and runs at a premium in Baltimore.
19: The pitch is drilled down the right field line, gone at fair. It's hooking. It is out of here! Mickey gets the Red Sox on the board. They are pounding Boz early, and it's 1-0.
18: Call on WEEI, and that would be the only run of the game in that first inning. Mickey Gasper, the home run, his 8th on the season in just 16 games, and the Red Sox blank the Orioles 1-0. Rangers Suarez going 7 scoreless. Aroldis Chapman with his 32nd save. White Sox take the Twins 4-1. Miguel Vargas and Colson Montgomery each hitting their 30th home runs of the season. Padres down the Yankees 3-2 in 10 innings in San Diego on a Luis Capusano walk-off 2-run homer. Ben Rice, who's 36th homer in the loss. Dodgers take the Nationals 5-3. Blake Snell the winner.
16: Here's Michelle Smallman, and coming up Monday, it's finally here. The 2026 NFL season is set to finally kick off. We're going to get you ready for it all on Sports for Life. 6 a.m. Eastern, right here on ESPN Radio, ESPN2, and ESPNU.
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18: Matt Schick, Matt Sims. One of the best things about coaches that are coaching today is they get to take some lessons from the previous games that have taken place. Fox interviewed Kurt Cignetti pregame. And he said, quote, "It all begins with being prepared and having the right mindset," which I think we do. "And respect for the opponent. We all saw Rutgers-UMass, right?" He said it again. He said it again.
2: Yeah, you didn't say it. He said it.
18: He did.
1: How about this?
2: I shouldn't react that way either. I apologize.
1: How about this sign behind Pete Thamel? Jaden, don't sue me. I'm only 7. Because he was wearing a number 5 jersey. This is great. This is what an off season we've had. With Jane Daniels, the number 5 jersey.
2: That's pretty good.
1: It's not bad.
2: That's pretty good.
1: It's not bad at all. Speaking of controversies involving LSU,
2: gotta laugh at it, right? Gotta laugh at
1: you
2: it.
1: Have
2: well, not,
1: to.
2: Not at this.
1: Not
2: yeah.
1: laughing at,
2: yeah.
1: at Lane Kiffin. There's a lot happening here. Lane Kiffin was on College Game Day, the TV version. LSU head coach on his decision not to roster the players that are hopefully in LSU's mind coming back from the NFL. Remember, the Louisiana judge said, it's all good, they're eligible. But remember, the SEC has said, go ahead, test us. We have listed penalties that you will face and fines and perhaps suspensions if you play them, if you roster them.
2: Watch what happens.
1: Here's Lane Kiffin earlier today.
12: As much as I feel for the players, and I believe that you fight for what you believe in, and I believe, you know, these kids have an opportunity to play, just like all the other kids around the country that are winning court cases and being put on rosters. But at the same time, I'm the head coach of LSU, and I had to make a decision that is for the big picture of LSU and the LSU football program, with the uncertainties of what potentially could have come by adding them to the roster. And we couldn't get exact reasons or exact what that would mean if we added them.
1: Maybe he's on a little sleep there. Look, Lane Kiffin, he understands. He's not dumb. He might get himself into dumb trouble.
2: Yeah.
1: But he's a smart man and head coach, at least. And
2: yeah.
1: sometimes uses better judgment. And you have to understand if and debate, is this worth the squeeze? Do we keep pushing forward? This isn't a 5-star quarterback or a future College Football Hall of Famer that we're trying to get eligible here that we need in order to win games. This is a backup tight end and a defensive lineman that feel like they should still be able to play. But the SEC has said, if you do that, there will be fines and penalties. And I put this out on X just saying that there's no juice left here for LSU. The high point for them was winning the court case the other night.
2: That's right.
1: That was it.
2: Yeah.
1: Everything gets uglier from here because the SEC is not going away.
2: No.
1: Greg Sankey has the support of all the 15 other presidents and chancellors.
2: Yes.
1: And right now you're just getting pulp, legal fees, and an unnecessary fight with your conference. And the risk of playing them is so ginormous that the it has to be close to a zero risk for you to put their names on the roster.
2: And the other part, especially just listening to him in the beginning of that, don't give me that BS about I'm doing what's best for the boys speech, Lane. I don't want to hear that from you because that's not the reality of it. And don't also hide behind faith and religion either. I don't want to hear that angle either from you. The truth is you want a competitive advantage by getting two players that you're familiar with, that you feel comfortable with, and that is it. But I do not want to hear this, you know, it's in my best interest to protect. No, that's not it. I don't want to hear that angle from it at all. And I think the tone changed about halfway through his little speech there too, because reality set in. Yes, I am the head coach of this school, and I've been hired to do a job, and his job is not to play Judge Dredd behind the scenes. His job is to be a coach for the football team.
1: And his job is to be on the sidelines.
2: That's
1: and
2: right.
1: And not risk his absence for
2: and
1: backups.
2: Not destroy the history of a school because he thinks that it's best. Right. So
1: and
2: it's
1: for
2: like
1: those who don't know, you were recruited by Lane Kiffin.
2: Yes, sir.
1: At Tennessee.
2: Yes, sir. I was recruited by Lane Kiffin and I was damn proud to commit to Tennessee and to play for Lane Kiffin. I was excited about it, too. And I thought also as well that just like his personality and what he was looking for as a team and all that, I was like, I can fit in perfectly to this. Now, I got the rug swept underneath me when I was only there for about 5 days when he left the program to go to USC. And at that time, yeah, was I pissed? Absolutely I was. But it was also part of just the machine of college football at that time, and it also led to me having great experiences with Coach Derek Dooley and developing that relationship, and then ultimately circling back and working with him here at the radio show with us 2 years ago. So, but I was there firsthand experiencing the business of sports and, of course, the collateral damage at times that takes place with these things that happen.
1: Matt Schick, Matt Sims, College Game Day on ESPN Radio. More from Lane Kiffin on the distractions. Lots been made of the distractions of this offseason.
2: Yeah.
1: Here's Lane on that with his locker room.
12: They're in a great place. You know, all this stuff's made, you know, in the media, and you guys got to cover it, and yeah, I've got to answer it. These guys don't worry about it. Yeah. You know, they've got a team that they've been with this whole time, and they said, hey, coach, if we can add some players to help us win, let's go. And that's my job, to always look at those things. But this team's ready to go. They prepared a lot for this moment, and so they're excited.
1: How much of a distraction can this be in the locker room?
2: It could be a huge distraction, and it really just depends on the leadership of your football team and, of course, the leadership of your head coach, but also the extension of the player-led leadership. I mean, that's really the difference between good teams, bad teams, and phenomenal football teams. It's just like the ownership that the team themselves takes outside of the coaching staff. And, of course, with a lot of transfer portal football players, yeah, that's a question mark as far as how well that they can gel together in creating a community for themselves.
1: Tune in for college football action tonight as the LSU Tigers host the Clemson Tigers. Coverage begins at 7 Eastern on ESPN Radio and the ESPN app. We've got games kicking off here in about 22 minutes.
2: Let's go.
1: We'll have that for you here on College Game Day. A couple of sleepers or teams that no one's really talking about, that we always see top 10 teams, preseason top 10 teams that fall out of the rankings.
2: Yeah.
1: We also see some preseason either unranked or teams outside the top 15 that come in and make some noise and go, whoa, what about that team?
2: Yeah.
1: Who should we have our eye on here this college football season?
2: Man, I don't know if as far as like a top 10 football team goes, but just a team that I'm like very curious to see how the season goes and progresses for them is Oklahoma State. I just really am curious to see what the new look Cowboys is, because for a long time, it really was just, it was Gundy and whatever his hairstyle was that year. So I'm fascinated by them because I feel like that's a culture that wants to win, that is kind of like a little bit of a Indiana's in a sense, where like it's a gold mine, like waiting to be just worked through and mined a little bit more. And I think that they have an opportunity to really, really kind of shake the tree a little bit in that conference.
1: I'm curious of a couple of teams that are outside the top 10, top 15, a couple in the Big Ten in Michigan and Washington.
2: Yeah.
1: With Damon Williams, what does he look like coming
2: totally
1: back in Washington? They've got a decent enough schedule to make some headway. Jed Fish is a very good head coach.
2: Phenomenal.
1: Knows how to scheme up guys. And Damon Williams deciding to come back, looks like that's water under the bridge. And then with Michigan, with Kyle Whittingham, we talk about the cliche adults in the room. Well,
2: yeah,
1: they've got that now on staff. They got a good offensive coordinator, Jason Beck, coming in. And might they be able to maximize Bryce Underwood, who, to have the segue complete, formerly committed to LSU, flipped to stay home at Michigan, ton of hype last year. How much do they use his legs? They would go from one game against Oklahoma to not doing anything against letting him run to 140 yards rushing against Central Michigan the next week. What does that look like? Savion Hyder, great freshman running back.
2: Yeah.
1: What does that look like in the lines of scrimmage? They got some good transfers. I think Michigan's one of those teams that could surprise some folks.
2: I definitely agree with that. And I do think that just last year they really underserved their star quarterback, Bryce Underwood. They did not help him at all progress at the position. It seemed like what we saw week one is what we saw at the end of the season as well. And I think what's really interesting about this, it's a little bit of the Matt Campbell thing for me too. Like, I have faith in both him and Whittingham to do well. I just kind of need to like really see it in this new atmosphere, because it is different for them. And even though they are experienced, great coaches that have been proven track record guys, it's a different task at these universities that they find themselves at. So I really just enjoy watching the growth that both of these fantastic coaches will have at these two programs, because I do think it's a unique task for both.
1: And then
2: of
1: some first year head coaches too, like John Sumrall at Florida. They've got FAU to open up the season in the Swamp. He's been a no nonsense guy. I don't know how good this team's going to be. I was grateful to see they weren't ranked in the preseason, because they haven't earned anything yet.
2: Right.
1: They fell off the map last year. Billy Napier, now James Madison. is Florida the type of team in your mind that might win a little more than we anticipate in year one for John Sumrall?
2: Yes, I do. I do have high hopes for John Sumrall. I do think that he just understands how to organize his football teams. His football teams are typically very tough, well-coached, and very just like few self-inflicted wounds. And I think that's really what plagued Florida in past years, was just that like it wasn't necessarily that they were getting beat. They were beating themselves more often than not. And I just feel like good coaching right now, and just in the environment that he creates, they'll be able to do the simple things well consistently.
1: 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Matt Schick alongside Matt Sims. LSU Clemson later on tonight, but we focus on the near term. We are less than 20 minutes away from the start of 10 games kicking off at noon Eastern. We will make our picks and hold you accountable. 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
0: 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Matt Olson and the Atlanta Braves are in Philadelphia for a critical series against Kyle Schwarber and the Phillies.
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1: It is time to make some picks. I got too excited. Yeah. Turn your microphone on, idiot. 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Matt Schick along with Matt Sims. Cannot wait to get things going. We got 10 TVs going full-blown here. Things will kick off in about 13 minutes. But before they do, we need to make some picks.
2: It's 8 TVs, by the way. But okay. Yeah.
1: All right. Sorry. Theater of the mind. 27 TVs as we watch all of these games. Matt Schick, Matt Sims. We've got Josh, Javonte behind us as well, behind the glass. We're going to do a season-long contest here. Okay?
2: Ooh.
1: Are you ready?
2: No.
1: All right. First one, we go on the plains with a cross-conference matchup.
0: Baylor at Auburn.
1: Auburn is favored by 7.5 points. Where are you going, Matt Sims? We're picking with the spread.
3: Give me Auburn, baby. Give me Auburn at home to take care of business. And yeah, I think Byron Brown, the whole era there at Auburn is going to go pretty well. So I expect him to have a good splash start of the year.
1: I'm going to take Baylor here plus 7.5. This is wishful thinking. I hope DJ Lagway does a great job. I like the continuity that they have. There's competitive pressure, of course,
3: yeah,
1: with Dave Aranda there. But give me the experienced quarterback and the continuity on the sidelines. I'll take Baylor plus 7.5. Let's
3: DJ's
1: go behind the glass.
3: DJ's more experienced than
1: DJ
3: Brown.
1: Lagway. Just the... yeah, I'm going to go with that. Josh, what do you got?
4: I'm going to side with you on this one, Schick.
1: Yes.
4: I am going Baylor plus 7.5. I just think the game's going to be a little...

0: I agree with you. I think Boise State might be one of those teams we're talking about later in the year to get or sneak into the playoff, but I think Oregon is in a category in themselves, and I do think that they will be just firing all cylinders, and they will cover.
1: Josh?
2: Oregon with me. Not much else to say.
1: Javonte?
3: I'm actually going to go with Boise State. Think they'll end up covering late.
0: Good for you, okay. Soldier. Good
1: yeah,
0: for
1: you. You can imagine it's 38-10. Oh, they throw in another touchdown, 38-17. Group yeah. text with Javonte goes wild, and then we have to block him in perpetuity. Let's go to Lambeau Field.
4: Wisconsin at number 4, Notre Dame.
1: Just feels like I'm going to go last here. You go.
0: What?
1: Matt
0: Are
1: Sims,
0: you kidding
1: you
0: me?
1: You lead the way here. I'm going last on
0: That's
1: this.
0: That's amazing. This one is a really interesting. I'm actually going to say Wisconsin. I'm going to say that they cover on this one, so I'm going to go with Wisconsin. Yes.
1: That's good reasoning as well.
0: That's it. I have no depth other than that. Just like it's early in the year, and I don't even really know what to expect from either team.
1: All right, Josh.
2: I got Notre Dame, even though that line is large. I'm going with the Irish.
1: Okay. A large line that hasn't really moved this week. Javonte.
3: I got Notre Dame as well. They got a point to prove, so I think they're going to prove it.
1: They have said, leave no doubt. 20.5 points of doubt here. I am on the...
0: And like, this is a big game for Luke. It's a big game.
1: I'm on the Colton Joseph bandwagon a little bit.
0: Okay.
1: I think he's going to be very good. What does it look like against Notre Dame? We're going to find out. I know that's great radio. But 31-13 wins the number.
0: That's right.
1: That's a yeah. game that I could see here.
0: That sounds like a Notre Dame score, too.
1: Right.
0: Yeah.
1: So I will take Wisconsin. I will take the 20.5 points. It's a lot of points.
0: I feel so much better now.
1: For a first game. We'll go down together.
0: Yeah.
1: I suppose.
0: There we go. Yeah.
1: All right. Let's do a big game between the ACC and SEC.
0: You don't even have to ask me.
4: Number 24, Louisville. At number 9, Ole Miss.
1: All right. Matt Sims is taking Louisville.
0: You're damn right, Coach. It's not even a question. Okay. It's not even a debate. I got to take my boy.
1: +6.5. Top 25 matchup. Jeff Brohm is just, these are the kind of games he either wins or makes you sweat. He will lose games that he's favored by yeah. you know, a couple of touchdowns.
0: Agree.
1: He's like the anti-James Franklin.
0: that's very true. And there's going to be probably 3 or 4 plays that are just like, whoa, look at this guy. He really went out and did it.
1: Quote unquote neutral field. I'm going to side with you here. It's wishful thinking. I really like Jeff Brohm. I could see Kewon Lacy and Trinidad Chambliss running it up, but Clev Lubin, Louisville, I'll take them with Lincoln Keenholz. Let's see what you got, Lincoln. I'll take them +6.5, yeah. Josh.
2: I got to go with Ole Miss here. I have almost zero respect for the ACC, and I think within a touchdown, it's Ole Miss all the way.
0: Okay, Josh, thank you for your input.
1: Javonte.
3: Got some respect for Louisville, but I'm still going to roll with Ole Miss here.
1: All right. I feel like we might be on the losing end of that one, but we're still going to take
0: it. I mean, no respect for the ACC, though, Jack. Like, did you hear that? Like, there was...
1: By the way, I will be covering halftimes for the first two games on ACC Network, and you, Josh, do not speak for me.
0: No.
1: Or my paycheck today.
0: That's right.
1: Let's do another ACC-SEC matchup.
4: Clemson at number 11 LSU.
1: Oh, boy. Javonte, you lead the way.
3: Go with Clemson. Just something about, like, obviously all this stuff going on with LSU. I just think they're not just going to be fresh right out the gates.
1: Clemson +10 for Javonte. Josh?
2: I got to go LSU -10. I'm sticking with it.
1: You said earlier you don't have much respect for the ACC. This would have been a shocking pick for Clemson. Yeah. Matt Sims?
0: LSU. I think, honestly, early on, especially in the season, this is going to play into the favor of the LSU Tigers as far as all the energy surrounding the other stuff outside, and I feel like this will be a way for them to get all that out.
1: I'm going to take Clemson plus the points.
0: Okay.
1: I mean,
0: you're not confident about it, though.
1: If Daquan Wright were playing, I'd take LSU. I think Clemson's defense can make this a little uncomfortable.
0: Yeah.
1: I hope they do. I hope they play better than last year, just for my picks. Not like I'm rooting for anyone, although I will be on ACC Network later today.
0: Yeah, yeah.
1: But the distractions, I'm not necessarily buying into. It's more of the... Just more unknowns at LSU, like a ton of talent. There's been a lot going on, but Clemson, LSU against the world and all that, that's fine. But little old Clemson, no one's talking about him. This is exactly what Dabo wants.
0: Yeah.
1: And they're America's team tonight.

0: They are America's team tonight, but I also, when I feel like the, when the tail of the tape is kind of even, at least early on in the year where we don't know, where there's a lot of unknowns, I'm just going to go with who's the better quarterback. And to me, it's Sam Levitt. I just feel like he's going to be able to make a few more plays just because he's been out there and has that experience. And it's really going to be the broken down play. It's going to be the scramble stuff and all that on top of the quarterback design runs and some of the red zone opportunities that I feel like Lane can present to the quarterback.
1: Top 25 teams in action coming up in 5 minutes. Indiana, number 6 in all the land, nearly a 40-point favorite against North Texas. That line has dropped to 39.5. Alabama's line, favored by 27.5. That has stayed put. That is against East Carolina. That's on ABC. Number 23, Houston, a 21-point favorite against Oregon State. Number 1, Ohio State, 49.5-point favorite over Ball State. At number 3, Georgia. That's later on today at 3 o'clock Eastern time, taking on Tennessee State. They are 48.5-point favorite. Your national champion before we begin week one. Who is it?
0: Oh, my gosh. I didn't. Oregon.
1: I'll go Oregon as well. Javonte, Josh, sorry, we ran out of time. It's College Game Day on ESPN Radio. Game's kicking off.
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0: I'm John Ryder. It's week one in college football and three games in the top 25 getting set to kick off, including the defending national champion, sixth-ranked Indiana, taking on North Texas in Bloomington, Hoosiers head coach Kurt Cignetti.
1: Well, you know, I think you learn about your team every single game and how they respond to success, adversity, how they play in the critical moments. So those are things we don't know about this team right now. I like the makeup of this team, the composition. I like the consistency we've practiced with, the togetherness of the team. And now it's time to go play and find out through 12 weeks of the regular season, you know, what you got.
0: Indiana's Kurt Cignetti. The two other games about the kick, 23rd-ranked Houston hosting Oregon State. You can watch the game on ESPN. And number 13, Alabama hosting East Carolina. You can watch that one on ABC. Baseball from last night goes 10 innings in San Diego, and the Padres walk off the Yankees 3-2. Luis Camposano walk-off two-run homer. San Diego has a half-game lead on Arizona for the final NL wildcard. Blue Jays pound the Royals 9-2. Toronto one game in back of Cleveland for the final AL wildcard. Cleveland sweeps a doubleheader. In game two, they take it 4-3 in 10 innings. Travis Pizzano with a walk-off single. He had a game-tying two-run homer in the eighth. Game one goes to the Guardians 7-6. Brian Rocchio, a walk-off solo homer. Earlier, he hit a grand slam. Astros over the Diamondbacks 3-1.
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0: Western Kicks. We're off and running here in the college football season for week one.
1: That was pretty good.
2: It was pretty good.
0: For just impromptu. Moments away, Alabama, Keelan Russell, the Keelan Russell era, beginning there in Tuscaloosa against ECU. Indiana, number six in the nation, taking on North Texas. Houston versus Oregon State. Those are your three games involving top 25 teams here in this noon Eastern window. Also, later on, we'll have Georgia, Tennessee State, Tennessee versus Furman. Texas A&M takes the field. And later on, Washington, Notre Dame, Ole Miss this weekend as well. Shaping up for a great week one, Matt Sims.
2: Always a great week. It doesn't even matter if it was great matchups or not. College football is here. The competitive aspect of all of this. Hey, the juices are flowing. Let's get the game going, cuz. Put the ball down and let's play some football there, Shicky.
0: A lot to get to here. Indiana set to take the field. Number six ranking. Should they be higher? Matt Sims, as with everything they have coming back, yes, they lose Fernando Mendoza. Yeah. And maybe that's the reason why they are sixth and not in the top five.
2: I mean, Shake, you asked me this question about the ranking. Know full well that I don't care about rankings this early in the year. Yeah, six, okay, six, 10, 20, it doesn't matter. Signetti's going to prepare the boys, get them right, get them going. And I expect this team to really do some phenomenal things this year and be competitive and be right in that playoff hunt all over again. So it doesn't really matter where they're ranked.
0: All right, I want to get your insight here on what's going on in Tuscaloosa. Hit the sounder. Alabama.
3: East Carolina. Sorry. At number 13,
0: this
3: Alabama.
0: This is week one stuff here. I got to do better of making sure we know exactly where these games are. Keelan Russell.
2: Yes.
0: What do you expect from Keelan Russell today against ECU?
2: Man, I feel like they are really just, Ryan Grubb is going to empty the bag. I really do. I feel like they are just going to throw out all the bells and whistles and just making sure that they get this quarterback firing on all cylinders, feeling confident, getting him involved in every single aspect of the passing game, getting his legs involved too. So I really feel like this is going to be an awesome debut for DeBoer, for Grubb, for Russell. They're really just going to throw everything out there right now.
0: A lot of things to track here in this game, but yes, Keelan Russell, can this offense, can they start running the football more effectively?
2: Yeah.
0: Can they get off to a good start? Remember, Alabama was the belle of the ball the first month of the season last year. Ty Simpson looked like a Heisman favorite.
2: Yeah.
0: I would not anticipate Keelan Russell looking any different than that. And to see what he can do as he is a dynamic weapon.
2: Agreed.
0: Also, let's get to Columbus, Ohio.
3: Ball State at number one, Ohio State.
0: Candy favorite against Ball State out of the MAC. Expectations for Ohio State are always through the roof. It's always championship or what the heck happened. And that's what happened last season. New offensive coordinator, Matt Patricia is back. Arthur Smith, interesting. Going to be interesting there with the offensive coordinator spot. How does that offense change?
2: It's going to change dramatically, I think. I mean, I think it's really just going to be a totally different style in which they play. And really the biggest question I have is, you know, Carnell Tate really helped balance the team out on the line of scrimmage, especially with Jeremiah Smith. And now Brandon Innes has to really make a huge impact within that. Of course, Arthur Smith getting more comfortable with just how he calls plays at the college level, but I do expect Matt Patricia, this defense, to be all over it all season long, to be multiple, to be aggressive at the line of scrimmage, causing havoc at the line of scrimmage. And really, just for me, it's big for Bo Jackson to get involved in the play calling early to establish his physical nature right within the running game, and Julian Sain as well to really take the reins as being the leader of the football team.
0: It is sometimes hard to evaluate quarterbacks that are surrounded by great talent because you wonder, okay, just how good are they? Julian Sain struggled against some of the best teams they faced. You know that when you play better teams, it's going to be tougher to accrue yards and points. But last year, against Miami, struggled. Even go against, you know, Washington, kind of touch and go in the regular season.
2: Agree.
0: against Indiana as well in the Big Ten championship game. What's his next step for the quarterback for Ohio State?
2: He's a talented football player. I would say that talent-wise, he's way more talented than Will Howard was, but at the exact opposite, Will Howard had a little bit of that toughness and grittiness to his leadership to where it was like, I don't really care that I made a mistake. I'm still the best dude on the football field. And I think that's something that Julian Sand needs to like tap into a little bit of just like, hey, you're going to make mistakes. Don't worry about it. Be that fearless leader for your football team and just continue to march forward right in that way, because I think that's something that he didn't have to develop a year ago because he was just the guy around this phenomenal football team with great leaders on both sides of the line of scrimmage and just how good their defense was. Now it's more so along like he has to be more of a presence felt within that locker room with the voice and the messaging to the rest of the football team. So I really expect him to really make some big strides just personally for him and his development as a player.
0: Let's go to the Big 12 with another ranked team in the noon hour. Yeah. It's Houston.
3: Oregon State at number 23, Houston.
0: Connor Wegman, former Texas A&M quarterback. He's been around for a while.
2: Yeah.
0: 36 total touchdowns last season. 26 through the air, 25 through the air, 11 on the ground, 700 rushing yards. Fifth-year senior, year three under Willie Fritz. You're not breaking in a new coach, a new system, a new quarterback.
2: No.
0: Plus, you're bringing in Mekhi Hughes, who transferred to Oregon from Tulane. Things didn't go very well there. Now he's at Houston. It feels like things are lining up for Houston to be a surprise team.
2: I agree with you, and I'm glad that you brought up Mekhi Hughes, because I feel like this is going to be a big year for him, and I expect him to make a huge impact within this team. Also, Trent Walker as well, transferring him, and Kobe Young, a very talented outside receiver as well at the X position for them. Connor Wegman, with his experience, I feel like he'll be able to be a great point guard for this football team and play balanced football across the board. So, yes, I expect some good things from Houston and this quarterback
0: play. Game one of the Jamarcus Shepherd era there at Oregon State. Oregon State went 2-10 last season. Braden Atkinson at quarterback for Oregon State won the 2025 Jerry Rice Award in the top, as the top freshman in the FCS, was at Mercer, 3,600 yards, 34 touchdowns, and 11 in 11 games at Mercer. And right now, second down upcoming here for Oregon State. Second down and 8. They have the ball first. 13 and a half minutes to go for Oregon State at their own 34-yard line, taking on Houston. A third down and 6 coming up here for Alabama, the 13th-ranked team in the nation, taking on ECU. Keelan Russell taking the snap here in the shotgun formation with a 5-receiver set. Love that. Love that. I mean, we're just going to see maybe them airing out the football today. Be interesting to see how they run the ball. You don't anticipate that being a big part of this offense.
2: No, I don't. I don't anticipate it being a part of their offense. I don't even think that's what they want to do. And as we see right now, man, Keelan Russell.
0: Keelan Russell breaking the pocket and running for about 15 to 20 yards.
2: Free rusher off the edge and made a miss.
0: You're going to see that a ton here this season. That's a dynamic that Ty Simpson did not provide last season, and can't stress it enough. Keelan Russell was the number 2 overall player coming out of high school in the class of 2025 for a reason. Heisman flyer I took back in March. We'll see how much it pays off. But Keelan Russell with a 23-yard rush.
2: I just saw it. I just saw the whole style in which they're playing this year. And I got to tell you, I like it.
0: What is it?
2: I like wide open. We are not going to get under center at all. We are going to run just fast pace, line of scrimmage, quarterback friendly, screens, vertical passing, RPO, quarterback designs runs in the low red zone. So this is exact. You know what we're going to see? We're going to see like a hybrid version of like the Lamar Jackson offense with the Louisville Cardinals. I think that's what it's going to be like. Now, he's not going to be electric like Lamar is, but it is going to have a very similar thread-like ability as far as what they're trying to do.
0: Second down and 2 upcoming for Alabama. A fourth down, a punt upcoming for Oregon State as Houston forces the punt. Syracuse also underway against New Hampshire. First and 10 for New Hampshire at their own 21-yard line. Number 6, Indiana facing North Texas. And the opening kickoff is taken down to the 15-yard line for Indiana. So about a 60-yard return at Indiana with Josh Hoover. Gosh. His first snap will happen at the opposing 15-yard line.
2: That is exactly how you want to start your career at a new environment there at Indiana for the Hoosiers. And yeah, just here we go again, Cignetti. This is one of those things that I was preaching to people all year last year, is just the fact of like, it's every phase this guy is locked in, and they have won multiple games through special teams. Last year against Oregon, great example of it. They punt the blocked the punt. It totally changed the whole outcome and vibe of the football game, and really just took the air out of the stadium. And again, here we go, opening kickoff into plus territory to start it.
0: Coming up next, can Indiana finish their opening drive? The reigning national champs with a touchdown. We'll have that for you. Plus, Keelan Russell's opening drive. They're facing a second down and very long on the ECU side of the 50-yard line. All of that coming up. It's College Game Day on ESPN Radio.
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9: Today will be sunny and hot with a high near 97 and heat index values up to 104. Winds from the north-northwest at 5 to 8 miles per hour. Tonight will be partly cloudy with a low around 68. Sunday will be sunny with a high near 85 and winds from the east-northeast. Sunday night will be mostly clear with a low around 60. For the latest news and information, visit myradiolink.com.

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1: Matt Schick, Matt Sims, we are underway here in week one on College Game Day on ESPN Radio. Let's get an update. Alabama, what happened?
0: East Carolina at number 13, Alabama.
1: Looked like Keelan Russell in the offense, Matt Sims, was hitting its stride. You had that long third down run for Keelan Russell of 24 yards. Then what happened to the drive?
2: They tried to run the football, and they lost like 5 yards. But, that's really, that's what we saw last year. That's kind of what we see here in the first drive of the game. Keelan Russell doing a great job of using his legs. We really haven't seen him drop back and throw it a ton yet. But we see the athleticism, the presence that he has in the field. It's legit. His athleticism really is going to translate phenomenally well. But yes, we did see that when they tried to run the football and be physical, they had a tough time moving Eastern Carolina off the line of scrimmage.
1: Keelan Russell, 2 for 2 passing, 12 yards in that first drive. Also 2 carries, 24 yards. One of those was 23 yards. Yes. One of those carries as well. They did finish the drive with a 41-yard field goal by Connor Talty. Yeah. It is 3-0 Alabama. Let's go to Bloomington.
0: North Texas at number 6, Indiana.
1: We mentioned the long kickoff return for Indiana to start off the game. That one was returned 67 yards to the North Texas 20-yard line. And then 3 plays later, Josh Hoover to Nick Marsh. And Nick Marsh, you talk about one of the great acquisitions for Indiana. You lose Surratt, you lose Cooper.
2: Yeah.
1: Boom. Welcome in Nick Marsh, who is one of the best recruits, best receivers. He signed with Michigan State, transfers to Indiana, and he catches a 15-yard touchdown. Not just catches it, does it with one hand.
2: Does it with one hand. And this is what's great about Indiana, too. Just a simple back shoulder fade that they throw in the one-on-one opportunity in the low red zone. And Hoover throws a line drive about peck height to that outside shoulder. Great accuracy. Nick Marsh fighting off the defender, able to get just the right hand on it and basically just pins it to his body when he hits the ground. Phenomenal concentration by the transfer there, already making an impact for this offense.
1: Josh Hoover, 1 for 1 passing, 15 yards and a touchdown to give him the Heisman Trophy now. Nick Marsh on the receiving end there. Why is Josh Hoover? You were playing me a video earlier today at an interview he did with our mutual friend Jake Budd.
2: Yeah.
1: Why is Josh Hoover impressing you, not just in this game, but just in this offseason? Why is he such a good fit?
2: Well, I just feel like last year he was someone that caught my eye as a player that has tremendous talent. And yes, he did have a little bit of a turnover bug, considering what his former team would say about him. But either way, I just thought that immediately I could see this guy has great presence on the field. He's very accurate when he's throwing. He is a good enough mover in the pocket and can create space for himself as well for opportunities outside of that. But now when you hear him speak about what it's like to be an Indiana Hoosier and to be in that building with the brotherhood, he's like, it's real. He goes, the coaching staff, the players, he goes, I've never been in an environment where the accountability is to such a high degree across the board, and also for everyone to just totally trust the leadership wholeheartedly. I think it's really impactful. It's super powerful. And when you hear him speak, it does give me chills, because it is just about the impact that they are making as a football culture there for the football players that are taking place. Like, you could see that, like, the development goes well beyond just the X's and O's and what they're trying to accomplish within the practice field.
1: 7-0 Indiana with the lead on North Texas. Let's go to Houston.
0: Oregon State at number 23, Houston.
1: 10 plays, 85 yards for Houston. Connor Wigman to Amari Thomas, short catch, long run, 31 yards for the touchdown. Point after makes it 7-0 Houston. Amari Thomas, one of those players that, unless you're an avid college football fan, you don't know a ton about, but he caught nearly 1,000 yards worth of catches last season. 12 receiving touchdowns. This is his 6th consecutive game with a touchdown catch. Big 12's leading returning receiver in both yards and touchdown catches. Off to a great start.
2: And you can see, too, when he caught the football, football. And there was no doubt he was scoring, man, because he just was absolutely lightning with the football in his hands. And it's going to be an awesome matchup for those two guys to connect throughout this season, and really going to be the 1-2 punch that we're going to lean into the entire season as far as just their playoff hopes go.
1: It's got a pretty good offense. We know what Willie Fritz is going to bring. Toledo transfer Anthony Boswell. Fritz calls him the best center he's coached in 34 years.
2: Wow.
1: They bring in an All-American guard who played for Fritz at Tulane, an All-MAC tackle. So that offensive line might be pretty good, and that Houston team might be a team that surprises. Matt Schick, Matt Sims, College Game Day, ESPN Radio. We are presented by Progressive Insurance, and College Game Day on ESPN Radio is built by the Home Depot. Would love to look a little bit further on to later games later on today. Oregon is a heavy favorite. We're also going to see Auburn taking on Baylor. DJ Lagway, Byron Brown, battle of transfers. Brown, of course, has that experience under Alex Golish's system at South Florida. Which quarterback do you believe in more in this matchup in the Southeast?
2: Yeah, I believe in Byron Brown more, and not because he makes it prettier at the position as far as like his throwing and all that kind of stuff, but he's just an absolute gamer. And I feel like in just opportunities where it's just backyard ball, he feels very comfortable taking the football, making his feet work for him, making explosive plays on the ground. He's a physical presence when he's running as well. So he's wearing out defenses simultaneously as he's making explosive plays. And, you know, that's the reason why I give him a little bit more of a leg up, because familiarity with the head coach, familiarity with just what makes Byron Brown play at a high level. So all of those things, I feel like, give them a tremendous advantage to being a little bit more of a tuned in football team to start compared to DJ Lagway, a lot of new across the board, and just never really settled and fit in with the Florida offensive scheme that they were trying to do. Never developed a polished passing game, and that's what I really need to see before I start to buy stock into Baylor and to DJ Lagway as far as them being competitive in their conference.
1: Sawyer Robertson gone, DJ Lagway in, a former five-star Florida quarterback. Great physical talent. It's just about the consistency. When you look at DJ Lagway, what are the deficiencies? What does he need to shore up?
2: The biggest thing really for me is just consistency on the drop and the accuracy, right? I think there was just too many times when I was watching them play last year where just, you know, everyone was ranting and raving about, man, his accuracy down the field. I was like, all right, well, that's great. We're missing too many easy completions on first and second down with intermediate to low hanging fruit where, you know, especially in today's day and age with the talent at the quarterback position and the demand at the quarterback position, you need to hit those first and second down completions at a extremely high clip rate. And I feel like there was just too many of those missed opportunities for him last year. And that would be really the main thing that I would like to see for his progression here at the position. Just first and second down, if somebody's open, got to hit those at a very high rate and have to put yourself in a more manageable third down position more consistently.
1: That game coming up later on this afternoon. Matt Schick, Matt Sims, do want to clarify something. The extra point, it was botched. Bad snap, bad hold, whatever it was for Houston. So it's 6-0 Houston over Oregon State. And now a man running free and a huge gain for Oregon State. Ooh. And nearly a touchdown down at the 10-yard line for Oregon State. Gain of at least 60 yards. And they're going to have a first and goal.
2: Look at that right there. That was a nice move there in the open space there. Atkinson dropping back to pass. He gets a little roll out to the left. Fantastic throw on the run and a busted coverage there by the defense. I'm not exactly sure how Legree got behind the defense in that sense, but he was wide open down that left sideline for that explosive play.
1: Gain of 71 yards and a first and goal shoved out of bounds. It'll be second and goal for Oregon State. Oregon State trailing 6-0 to Houston. It is Alabama with a 3-0 lead on ECU. They forced a punt. Alabama has the ball back and will have a second down at about 3 after a nice gain on first down. And Indiana, Nick Marsh on the receiving end of Josh Hoover's first throw.
2: Yeah.
1: First, not only first touchdown throw, first throw as an Indiana Hoosier. It goes 15 yards. That's because they had a 70-plus yard kickoff return to set him up in good field position.
2: Special teams, baby. As my high school coach once said, hey, you're going to win championships with great special teams, okay, Sim? So just don't mess it up. Okay. Okay.
1: In a related story, you are from New Jersey. 6-0 Houston with the lead over Oregon State. Alabama 3-0 on ECU, and 7-0 Indiana with the edge on North Texas. Update, more updates on the early window coming up. Plus, Trevor Maddich, college football analyst, sits down with us for a few minutes here on College Game Day on ESPN Radio.
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0: I'm John Ryder. It's week one in college football. Number 13, Alabama with a 3-0 lead on East Carolina with 5.5 minutes to go in the first quarter. You can watch the game on ABC. Tide quarterback Keelon Russell, 3 of 3 passing for 30 yards. Also has 30 yards rushing. Oregon State has a 7-6 lead at 23rd ranked Houston with 6 minutes left in the first quarter. You can watch this one on ESPN. The Beavers quarterback Braden Atkinson with a 3-yard touchdown run. Connor Wigman, a 31-yard touchdown pass to Amari Thomas for the Cougars. And 6th-ranked Indiana, 7-0 lead on North Texas. 7 minutes left in the first quarter at Bloomington. Josh Hoover with a 15-yard touchdown pass to Nick Marsh on the game's opening drive. Big matchup tonight in Baton Rouge, Clemson versus number 11 LSU. LSU linebacker Whit Weeks on first-year LSU head coach Lane Kiffin.
1: I would say the level of preparation that we've been put through, starting way back in January when Coach Savage, our head strength coach, and his whole staff got here, the work that they've done with us this offseason has been incredible. They put us through the ringer this summer. It was like every single day that we were going up there, it's like you had to get your mind right because you knew you were in for one every single day, and you never got to let off that gas pedal, and I feel like that just kind of trickled right into camp. And then now here we are, believe it or not.
0: You can watch that LSU Baton Rouge, LSU Clemson game in Baton Rouge on ABC. And it's right here on ESPN Radio with coverage starting at 7 Eastern.
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0: Amari Thomas had a long touchdown reception for Houston from the right arm of Connor Wegman. Point after was missed, 6-0. Oregon State drives down the field, gets a touchdown to take a 7-6 lead, and now Houston with a long pass play. They are inside the 15-yard line of Oregon State, looking to retake the lead. Flag on the play will be pass interference on the defense. Matt Schick, Matt Sims, and Trevor Maddich here in the building.
4: Woo! Trevor!
0: T. Maddich, how are you, my friend?
5: I am so good. It is so good to see you guys. I'm just listening to you go. You guys do a great show. I mean, you're great individually. You're better together, man. I'm enjoying this.
0: Well, you said I could just sit and listen, but you're here. We'd like to hear from you as well. Make for better radio. What have you noticed so far here? We're just a couple of possessions in. What's caught your eye here, Trevor?
5: Well, it's 2 steps forward, 1 step back for a lot of the favorites. I mean, Alabama's been that way. Alabama at times has been pushing around East Carolina, but then Alabama will give up a tackle for loss on a run play and lose 4 or 5 yards. You know, Alabama will have a wide open receiver on the right sideline and can't connect to him about 20 yards down the field, incomplete. Next play, same play, opposite sideline on the left, and it's a beautiful throw, beautiful catch to a wide open receiver. It's like if they could ever just be consistent, this team might be pretty good.
0: 3 and out for Ohio State. Julian Sain misses his intended receiver on a back shoulder throw 30 yards down the field on 3rd and 6. So they will punt the ball away 39 seconds into this one.
5: Yeah, and Julian Sain needs to get more consistent throwing the ball down the field. Last year, his first year as a starter for Ohio State, they put bubble wrap around him. It was an elite defense, and they allowed the defense to win the games, and Sain's job was not to mess up. So he threw a lot of very short passes, completed most of them, looked really good until they got to the Big Ten championship game and to the playoff, where they needed the quarterback under pressure to make more plays down the field, and it wasn't there. I want to see that from him now at the beginning of the season to carry it through.
6: Yeah, totally agree with you on that, about that. And really, it's just about the leadership of him and just his development of his leadership capabilities, right? Because last year was kind of like, hey, this is a Ferrari. Don't mess it up. Now it's like, no, you know how to drive the Ferrari, and we want you to actually showcase your skill set of driving it. And, you know, I think that's where, like, Arthur Smith, who is a brilliant mind as far as just offensive play calling goes and just his ability to establish physical play calling and the running style, I expect them to dabble into that field a little bit more, right? So that's got to make you happy, Trevor, knowing that they're going to be maybe attempting a few more physical runs, right, and establishing their will over teams.
5: Well, remember that Arthur Smith in the NFL, the Tennessee Titans,
6: yeah.
5: was calling plays for running back Derrick Henry.
6: Right.
5: He loved to pound people with the big running yeah. backs. And this year at Ohio State, they will have something that they haven't really had for a while. If they stay healthy, they will have an experienced, effective offensive line beyond what they've had in the past. They've been pretty good on the offensive line, but it's other positions that have been elite that have carried them. This year, that offensive line might be the leaders of this team.
4: Yeah. Let's do an update here from the state of Texas. We got more points on the board with the ranked team.
3: Oregon State at number 23, Houston.
4: Drive stalls a little bit. A 42-yarder for Houston. Houston, we have some points. Lame joke. 9-7 lead right now for Houston. They were down 7-6 after the missed PAT. They retake the lead 9-7 over Oregon State. Houston is a 21-point favorite in this one.
5: Well, Houston, a lot of people have as a dark horse to get to the Big 12 championship game and even win it. And a lot of it is Connor Wegman, the quarterback, former five-star at Texas A&M, had a breakout season last year at Houston. Everybody's expecting him to be one of the top-tier quarterbacks this year, and he should get that kind of love. But really, the transfers that they brought in, Mekhi Hughes, who brings in almost 3,000 career rushing yards, other guys, some older guys that they brought in, I think deserve more credit than they're getting because Wegman is taking all the attention, and especially on the offensive line. I mean, I want old offensive linemen. I mean, I want my offensive line to have kids that are freshmen at the school where my offensive linemen play.
6: Right.
5: Right? I want them old. That's what Virginia has this year.
6: Yeah.
5: The young guy's a fifth year.
6: Yeah.
5: 2 6-years.
4: And a seventh year.
5: Two seventh years.
6: Yeah.
5: Right? And all of a sudden they look like men among boys because they kind of are. Houston is learning those lessons as well and bringing in a lot of experience.
6: No, it's a great point. That's actually earlier in the show, we were kind of talking about some teams, especially in the ACC, that we thought would be competitive that can kind of play with Miami because of how good they looked against Stanford. And I immediately went to Virginia just because of, one, I believe in Bo Prabula. I think that he's a very good football player, especially at the college level because of his ability to be a great thrower and a scrambler as well. But it was because of the offensive line, the toughness, and you just cannot replace or replicate that type of experience from those guys.
5: Right, because more games are lost
6: yeah.
5: through mistakes than are won through big plays. And the older, more experienced guys are less likely to make that mistake, right? Although you mentioned Miami, I would ask you this,
6: yeah.
5: Matt Sims, that what did you make of Darian Mensah's performance last night?
6: Oh, Trevor. I mean, what's there to say about it? I mean, it was borderline ridiculous. I mean, it seemed like we were watching, like a NFL-like mind playing Madden against a six-year-old, you know, like at times, with just like how they were able to get people open so consistently. Shannon Dawson and that offense were firing all cylinders. And Darian Mensah's accuracy and just his ability to make quick decisions and deliver the football on time and to drop in the bucket as the way that he did, there was one. He threw an out route, like a 10-yard out to the sideline where the guy undercut it. And even Jordan Rodgers was like, yeah, that was actually like really good. Not everyone could do that. I was like, yeah, that's right, Jordan. Like, we couldn't do that. That was super impressive. So those mundane throws that got overlooked, even they were special last night.
4: Matt Schick, Trevor Maddich, and Matt Sims here on College Game Day on ESPN Radio. Tune in for college football action this Sunday as the Ole Miss Rebels host the Louisville Cardinals. 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
3: East Carolina at number 13, Alabama.
4: EJ Croyle, 9-yard touchdown run to cap off a drive for Alabama. They lead 10-0. That drive went 7 plays, 78 yards, and it's 10-0 tied.
5: Yeah, this is a good test because East Carolina is no cupcake. We talked about Virginia's age on the offensive line.
6: Yeah.
5: East Carolina brings back an exceptionally experienced team, and mm-hmm. this is a really good test for Alabama, whereas some cupcake would not be as nearly as good of a test. But for Alabama, I mean, their coach has been getting a lot of grief because the first year they didn't make the playoff. Then last year they made the playoff, but they ended up getting smoked and bounced out of the playoffs in spectacular fashion. So everybody's all mad at the coach. And my thought is this. They're going in the right direction.
4: Yeah.
5: Right? Last year when they made the playoff, they actually won a road playoff game before they got blown out and bounced out of the playoff. And this year with Keelan Russell, this is the first opportunity that Kalen DeBoer, the coach, is able to use his own quarterback that he recruited in order to develop into his offense, because he had somebody else's quarterback the first 2 years he was there.
4: Jalen Milroe, Ty Simpson, now it's Keelan Russell. They're up 10-0. What just happened on the snap here with ECU?
6: Yeah, so I mean, you just said earlier that E.J. Crowell was able to get in the end zone for a touchdown for the Alabama Crimson Tide, and then here to start the drive, the East Carolina center snaps the football over the quarterback's head, and he has to recover the ball within their 5-yard line, so they avoid absolute disaster right there, backed up in their own territory, and now they're preparing to punt this football way back to Alabama.
4: Fourth and 26 for ECU right now.
5: Go for it.
4: Why not? It's a video game here. Why not?
6: And I mean, you know, also too, just to add to the touchdown by E.J. Crowell earlier by Alabama, like East Carolina, good football team, like Trevor mentioned, and they got a lot of talent, but like you can't let Alabama have two open gaps at the line of scrimmage in the low red zone there and think you're going to stop the run. So that was one of those where like, East Carolina, what the hell are you doing there on the low red zone stop of the run?
5: Right. On the flip side, Alabama's offensive line.
6: Yeah.
5: Yay.
6: Yeah,
5: right?
6: That's right.
5: Last year, they couldn't block for the run at all. Pretty good pass protectors, but they couldn't block for the run at all. But I kind of think that the competition at quarterback that Keelan Russell won.
6: Yeah.
5: Was determined not by most of the normal criteria that coaches use, but rather by the offensive line. Because last year, the offensive line underperformed. And Keelan Russell is the more mobile, the more physically dynamic of the quarterbacks in that competition. And I just think that if this offensive line takes a while to gel with all the new pieces that they've put together, Russell is the guy to be able to make up for early mistakes. And I kind of think that factored into the fact that he won the job.
4: 10-0 Alabama. Let's get an update from Bloomington.
3: North Texas at number 6 Indiana.
4: Indiana adds another touchdown. It's 14-0 over North Texas. They had a 38-yard catch and run for Turbo Richard, the transfer from Boston College, the running back, and then they paid him off not only to show up, but also at the end of the drive with a 2-yard touchdown run there to cap off of the drive. 10 plays, 61 yards, at least at last check. That was the drive. It's 14-0 Indiana.
6: Here we go again. The balance, just the way that they're able to attack teams. It's just the pedal to the metal all the time when we watch Indiana, especially against teams that we expect them to play well against, but they do not disappoint ever. It's just amazing by how efficient already they've looked on all three phases so far to start this game.
4: They really have looked terrific. 14-0. Josh Hoover, 4 of 4 passing for 67 yards and a touchdown. Turbo Richard, 5 carries, 16 yards and the touchdown. Also a reception and 38 yards. Those 4 passes for Josh Hoover to 4 different receivers, Trevor Maddich.
5: And they were all Indiana receivers, which is the good thing, because this is the 3rd quarterback for Kurt Cignetti, and the first 2 came in, they played 1 year, they were gone. Fernando Mendoza last year won the Heisman, now he's the first pick in the draft with the Oakland Raiders, and here comes transfer Josh Hoover from TCU with all the physical talent in the world, but at TCU, he didn't have the kinds of players around him that he does at Indiana now. And at TCU, he forced the ball too much and became famous for throwing a lot of great passes and a lot of interceptions. So the fact that he's 4 for 4 and every single one of them are to Indiana receivers is a really good really good start for Indiana fans.
6: Way to bring it back there.
4: Very good positive. Oregon State just went for it on 4th and 1 yard. Did not get it near midfield. So Houston up 9-7 minutes ago in the first quarter with an opportunity here. Connor Wegman at quarterback. And Keelan Russell fires to the end zone. That one's incomplete. 3rd down and 5 already with a 10-0 lead. We'll see if they can finish that drive next. 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
1: Ohio State's first drive didn't go anywhere. The next drive did.
2: Yes, it did.
1: Let's update you from Columbus.
0: Ball State at number one, Ohio State.
1: Now, Malachi Toney last night was very good for Miami. A couple very hundred good. Yards receiving, three touchdowns. It was great.
2: Very good.
1: And we're always kind of prisoner of the moment. Oh, he's the best player. He's the most dynamic.
2: Yeah.
1: And then, oh, we're reminded of just how good Jeremiah Smith is.
2: Dude, what can I say? Ohio State dials up essentially an out and up, right, from a condensed alignment for Jeremiah Smith. The safety gets over the top and thinks, all right, yeah, I got a great angle. There's no way. Jeremiah Smith puts on the turbo boosters, and he runs right past this guy. And Julian Sand actually underthrows it, and it doesn't matter. It bounces off Jeremiah Smith's chest, and then he's able to, like, basically David Tyree, like, catch it with his helmet, and then Hamburger Helper just mash the football with his hands. All within two steps. Phenomenal play by the star receiver. Just put him in bubble tape and get him ready for the NFL draft right now.
1: 7-0 Ohio State with the lead. Alabama looking to extend their lead. They have a 10-0 lead, and they're going for more with the start of the second quarter. Nebraska trailing Ohio 10-7 in the second quarter. Not exactly what you want. Ohio.

0: Or the best. UConn
1: That's exactly what it is.
0: UConn with a 21-0 lead on Lafayette. Army, go West Point. 21-0 edge on Bryant. Tarleton State leads the MAC 7-0 over Bowling Green. JMU, Billy Napier, 7-0 lead on Liberty. That game's on ESPNU as they start the second quarter. Pitt, Mason Heichel, 4 of 5 passing, 49 yards. No score right now, but they are 1st and 10 in the red zone right now, taking on Miami of Ohio at home. And South Carolina, Kent State, no score. That game just kicked off 5 minutes ago. Let's get another update from Tuscaloosa.
2: East Carolina at number 13, Alabama.
0: Alabama with another score here and a point after makes it 17 to nothing. We had the Crowell touchdown. We have the Talty field goal and another score here for the Tide.
1: Yep, another score for the Tide, and Daniel Hill gets in on the ground, 4-yard run for him. And so it's just good to see that Alabama really making the attempt of being more physical in the run game, especially in the low red zone area. The play before was actually an interception. Keelan Russell dropped back to pass. The pass was intercepted, but it was called back on a penalty. They get the mulligan, 1st and 4 from the 4-yard line. They punch it in with Daniel Hill for the touchdown.
0: Looks like Houston turned the ball over near midfield after they had the ball at midfield. Oregon State takes over with 13:47 to go in the second quarter. They are trailing Houston 9-7 near midfield. 14-0 Syracuse with the lead on New Hampshire, picking up a first down on 3rd down and 9 as Fran Brown looking for a better start to the way than the way last season ended. And we're looking at Ohio State and Ball State. They're reviewing a catch here, but Jeremiah Smith with a touchdown to write home about in that first half.
1: Yes, it certainly was. I mean, again, just his ability to change directions, his ability to move fluidly from a double move, the out and then the up, without changing gear and actually accelerating out of the second move the way that he did. Just another reminder of how special this football player is for college football right now.
0: North Texas picks up a 20-yard gain. They are in Indiana territory, trailing 14-0. Looking ahead later on to tonight or this afternoon, we've got Oregon State in action, Georgia, Texas. These are all large point spread games. We mentioned Baylor and Auburn. Curious to get your thoughts on what we're going to have later on tonight, Matt Sims, with Clemson and LSU. Pick your side.
3: Pick my side. Let's go with the LSU Tigers, man.
0: What about with the points?
1: Yeah, I'm rolling with it. I'm rolling with it. Yeah, I feel that confident about it. I feel like, honestly, with Clemson and with Dabo Swinney, it's like I need to see it before I kind of jump back on that bandwagon again, because I feel like it did get so far away from true north last year.
0: 7-6 season last year, Clemson and LSU coming up tonight, 7:30 p.m. Eastern time. That'll be on ABC. Michigan and Western Michigan. Michigan a huge favorite in Kyle Whittingham's first game. And then some very interesting games coming up the rest of the weekend. Ole Miss and Louisville. I know you're taking the Louisville side here. What needs to happen for the Cardinals?
1: What needs to happen? It really just has to do with just how can they establish this quarterback within this offense and a skill set that I feel like we have not seen from the quarterback position and Jeff Brohm, that combination yet. So it's very much like at the NFL level with like Kyler Murray with a Kevin O'Connell. We haven't quite seen that balance of player and coach before. And I'm very curious to see just kind of the offense in which he creates around Lincoln, because I do think that, of course, he's one of the more creative minds in football. I do think that they have all the bells and whistles. And I'm just curious as far as how they all piece it together for him, because I do think that he is a true dual threat quarterback for them the entire year.
0: Well, we're not going to have a shutout in Tuscaloosa. Let's get an update.
2: East Carolina at number 13, Alabama.
0: Mitch Griffiths with a 68-yard pass to Tyler Johnson down to the Alabama 1-yard line, and then a 1-yard pass play. ECU is now within 10 points, 17-7 right now. They're going to review this. No, they've done it. The PAT is good. 17-7. They're a 10-point lead for Alabama, an Alabama team favored by 27.5.
1: Yeah, and of course, we heard earlier on the show, right, Greg McElroy ranting and raving about the fact that the defense is going to be that much more improved, and especially the quarterback room. But in one-on-one situations, especially after an explosive pass play like they did, great accuracy to the back corner of the end zone by Griffiths, and then Melvin, the fantastic concentration going down to the ground and securing the football there to get in the end zone for the

0: Pirates.
1: 14-0, Indiana with the lead on North Texas. Let's get an update from Bloomington.
2: North Texas at number 6, Indiana.
1: Field goal attempt is good for North Texas. It is 14-3, Indiana, with 9 minutes and change to go in that second quarter. Second down and goal for Syracuse. 14-0 lead on New Hampshire as they are ready to put the wood to New Hampshire. And other game, Houston, with a 9-7 lead on Oregon State. What's impressed you so far? We got about 20 seconds.
3: What's impressed me so far is Indiana just right back to what they do and just haven't blinked an eye.
1: 14-3 with the lead. College Football Live, Sam Ravitch, Harry Lyles Jr. coming up. 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

0: America, college football is back. Week one Saturday, getting going this afternoon. Plenty of action on the field, some off as well. Tight end Daquan Wright and defensive tackle Xavion Harris cleared earlier this week to return to college football after brief stints in the NFL. Not added to LSU's roster for tonight's season opener against Clemson. Wright and Harris had said they intended to join Lane Kiffin at LSU among 42 athletes from various sports who have sued the NCAA in Louisiana for a fifth and final season of eligibility. Kiffin telling College Game Day the off-the-field noise hasn't been a distraction.
1: They're in a great place. You know, all this stuff's made, you know, in the media, and you guys got to cover it. Yeah. I've got to answer it. These guys don't worry about it. Yeah. You know, they've got a team that they've been with this whole time, and they said, hey, coach, if we can add some players to help us win, let's go. And that's my job to always look at those things, but this team's ready to go. They've prepared a lot for this moment, and so they're excited.
0: Three top 15 teams in action right now. Alabama outside the preseason top 10 for the first time in forever. Number 13 tied, taking on ECU in Tuscaloosa, up 17-7, just underway second quarter. Keelon Russell making his first career start, 4-6 for 61 yards. Number 6, Indiana, opening up their title defense against North Texas in Bloomington, on top 14-3, 9:39 to go in the second. Josh Hoover, 4-4, 67 yards and a touchdown.
2: Here's Michelle Smallman, and coming up Monday, it's finally here. 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We're going to get you ready for it all on Sports for Life, 6 a.m. Eastern, right here on ESPN Radio, ESPN2, and ESPNU.
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3: 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Alongside Harry Lyles Jr., I am Sam Ravitch. We've got you for the next 3 hours as week one of the college football slate rolls along. Four ranked teams in action right now as we come on the air. The reigning national champs, Lyles, Indiana.
4: Yep.
3: Doing some work. I mean, as expected, went undefeated last year, picking up right where they left off. It's 14-3. Turbo Richard making his presence known. Nick Marshall, a couple of transfers getting the job done early with Josh Hoover there at quarterback.
4: That's right. And I mean, even we were sitting here talking, I mean, Lee Beebe Jr.'s in the backfield. A lot of people forget he was supposed to be their running back one last year, got injured early in the season. And oh, by the way, he's just back this year. So, I mean, this is a team that, yes, has a lot of new faces, but some familiar ones as well. And quite frankly, we might see that they might end up being better than they were last year.
3: Again, that score right now in Bloomington, 14-3. Not crazy to expect the offense to maybe take a little bit of a step back when you lose the Heisman Trophy winner and the number one overall pick. But right now, they look like they have the pedal on the metal. Pedal to the metal, probably. Alabama, check out what's going on in Tuscaloosa right now. Again, a lot of new pieces, a lot of new faces on these teams, and Keelan Russell is one of those new faces. 17-7 is the score against East Carolina right now, Lyles. A lot of expectations for Alabama this year as they really turn the page away from the Nick Saban era. This is now Kalen DeBoer's team.
4: Yeah, Keelan Russell, 7-10 passing right now. Some very bright spots here. Seen an overthrow or two, so at points, you know, looking his age, but you see the talent there as Alabama gets in the end zone again to make it 23-7, extra point pending here. But the Crimson Tide, man, look, like, I know a lot of people, they've sort of overlooked Alabama. I think that has more to do with the fact that there's just a lot of unproven but talented pieces on this offense. And then defensively, there's some guys that you should be excited about, like Yonze Pierre, Caleb Blitzen, the transfer from Virginia Tech. So Alabama looking good so far.
3: A couple of other guys you can be excited about currently at Ohio State. Let's check in there in Columbus.
0: Ball State at number one, Ohio State.
3: Devin McEwen with a touchdown pass from Julian Sayin to make it 14-0, a 9-play, 75-yard drive. Ohio State leading Ball State 14-0. Keldrick Luster, by the way, my favorite player in college football this year. 5'9", 250-pound quarterback for Ball State so far. He hasn't gotten much going, but Julian Sayin has, though, Lyles. 8-10, 146, yeah. Two tutties.
4: 100%. And I mean, this is what you wanted to see out of this offense. We expect them to be high-flying. We expect the training wheels, if you will, to come off Julian Sayin a little bit. Just so many weapons on this Ohio State offense. You know, and even defensively, we talk about, hey, like, you're losing a lot of pieces to the NFL. But even in this NIL and transfer portal era, Ohio State has remained one of the few teams in this sport that just reloads, right? They do not rebuild. So there are plenty of more NFL players on both sides of the football for the Buckeyes that you are going to see plenty of Saturdays, obviously, starting off today.
3: 51 new players on this roster, to your point. Preseason number one team there at Ohio State. Obviously, Ryan Day added a couple of new assistants. Arthur Smith amongst the most important there running the offense. So we will see how that one transpires in the horseshoe. In the meantime, we got a couple of teams struggling a little bit, ranked teams. How about down in Houston? Let's take a look.
0: Oregon State at number 23, Houston.
3: Score right now, number 23, Houston, 9, Oregon State, 7. So, again, Lyles, this was a team a lot of people picked to be a dark horse in the Big 12. Connor Wegman back as the starting quarterback, 8-13 with 112 yards and one touchdown. What's the biggest question for you for this Houston team this year?
4: You know, for me, you have a lot of good transfer pieces, which is great, but the key to that is, are they going to mesh? I think what we're seeing right now for Houston, Mekhi Hughes, by the way, played at Oregon last year. I mean, he kind of didn't play. That was kind of the issue and why he's at Houston now. But had a couple of good years at Tulane. He's looking like himself, but in whether it's at the tight end position, Luke Overmeyer, who came over from UTSA, you got some new guys at receiver, new faces. I think it might take a little time for this team to mesh, but the talent's there for Houston. So I think, to me, this is probably a week one rust deal that we're seeing here.
3: A lot has been made in the offseason, the Big Ten versus the SEC, conference versus conference. Right now, a couple of Big Ten teams have been slow out of the gate. Nebraska, one of those teams, however, they have just taken the lead 14-13 over the Fighting Ohio Bobcats. A Anthony Calandria 24-yard touchdown pass to Jamai Rule to put Nebraska up in front. But Lyles, we'll talk about it a little bit later. You got Rutgers with the big loss to UMass. Michigan State struggling a little bit last night against Toledo. And Nebraska, up until literally 10 seconds ago, were trailing Ohio at home.
4: Yeah. Hey, you know, it's week one.
3: Week one,
4: obviously,
3: right? Yeah.
4: A lot of football left to be played here between Ohio and Nebraska, excuse me. But I am mostly curious, at least in this game, just to see what Anthony Calandria looks like. He was a guy that had some bad habits he had to get rid of when he left Virginia. We saw a great year from him last year at UNLV under Dan Mullen. So obviously, as he moves into the Big Ten, that's a different brand of football. You're not playing a Big Ten team today, but you want to see what it looks like together, what he looks like in this offense, his comfortability with his weapons, things of that nature. So slower start here. I mean, he's kind of doing his own job, right? So I don't want to knock the young man. He's really talented, really good. I think he's going to be good for this team. But I want to see how that shakes out in that game.
3: Playing a little popcorn here. Let's go back to Bloomington, Indiana.
0: North Texas at number 6, Indiana.
3: Reigning national champs tack on another one. Pass to Charlie Becker from Josh Hoover from within the 10-yard line. Becker was another one of those guys you were incredibly high on, was kind of number 3, came on strong in the playoff last year. 21-3 is the score over the Mean Green of North Texas.
4: Charlie Becker is a good example, an example that is still on this team, of what, in my opinion, Indiana was last year. Indiana was not strictly this NIL transfer portal story. A lot of people try to make it seem like they paid for their roster. This was a talent development story for Indiana last year. Charlie Becker was on nobody's radar until the Big Ten championship game, and then became one of the better receivers in college football through their run through the playoff, which is why a lot of people are still high on this receiving core this year. Because even though they did bring in Nick Marsh, a very talented receiver, because of what Charlie Becker was able to put together and the consistency that he showed against Indiana's best competition throughout the entire season in a 4-game stretch, again, to me, is emblematic of what has made Indiana and that story so successful and so unique.
3: 20 yards per catch last year. Every time he touched the ball, man, it was an explosive play. Yeah. It's pretty crazy. And yes, you're replacing guys like Omar Cooper, obviously Elijah Surratt. Mm-hmm. Not going to be easy. They combined for 134 grabs, 28 touchdowns last year for Indiana. But Charlie Becker is there. Obviously, Nick Marsh has already made his presence known. IU took care of the ball last year. Like, that was one of the biggest things that separated them, not only from the rest of the Big Ten, but also from the rest of the country. Let's take a peek down at Tuscaloosa as Alabama continues to run up the score.
0: East Carolina at number 13, Alabama.
3: Another big play from outside of the red zone. Yonzi Pierre, 26-yard interception, actually, for the score. So there's that defense coming alive for Alabama, Lyles.
4: Listen, I don't want to pat, excuse me, my own back, but I'm going to. That was a player I was telling you guys, hey, like, there's a lot of talented players on this Alabama defense. He had a monster year last year, I believe, as a sophomore. I mean, he is going to be a name that you are going to hear all year long, not just because, I mean, he's making plays like that. He's going to be in the defensive backfield as well. It's about to be 31-7 here, Alabama, obviously pending the extra point. So if you are the Crimson Tide, this is the start that you wanted to get off to.
3: No question. Getting that defense involved there on that side. 31-7 after the point after is good. 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We are underway in week one across the country. All eyes are still on Death Valley tonight. We're going to get to that one next. This is College Football Live on ESPN Radio.
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11: Today will be sunny and hot with a high near 97. Humidity will make it feel like 104. Winds will be light from the north-northwest. Tonight will be partly cloudy with a low around 68. Sunday will be sunny and cooler with a high near 85 and a low around 60. For the latest news and updates, visit myradiolink.com. 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

0: is the best time of year. 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Harry Lyles Jr., I am Sam Ravitch. Great to have you along with us here. The latest episode of Law and Order College Football Edition another chapter. Literally, this thing feels like a movie. Lane Kiffin, the LSU Tigers, had to decide by 11:59 p.m. last night whether or not they were going to put Daquan Wright and Xavien Harris on the roster. Obviously, two players who signed NFL contracts, granted a preliminary injunction to return to college and play. The SEC has already sued and has threatened severe punishment if Lane indeed decided to put those players on the roster. Lyles, what did Lane Kiffin decide to do?
1: He decided to punt and play another down because... if I have this correct, right, that they're not playing today.
0: Two roster spots are open.
1: Two roster spots open, and technically they could be added to it at a later date.
0: Right.
1: So, yeah, we're sort of just extending the game here.
0: It's not over. Yes, you're right.
1: It's not over. It sounds like, I mean, dude, if there is something to be fought, it is going to be fought. This is, I feel like it's far from over. I'm not saying that from any sort of legal knowledge. Aside from the fact that it appeared the last, what, 2-3 years, that if there's a fight to be had, you just got to go get you a little lawyer, get you a little court in whatever place that you need to get a little dubski in, and you get it done.
0: And if there's a fight to be had, Lane Kiffin is going to be one of the people having that fight. Here's what he had to say on College Game Day on his decision not to roster those two players.
2: As much as I feel for the players, and I believe that you fight for what you believe in, and I believe, you know, these kids have an opportunity to play, just like all the other kids around the country that are winning court cases and being put on rosters. But at the same time, I'm the head coach of LSU, and I had to make a decision that is for the big picture of LSU and the LSU football program, with the uncertainties of what potentially could have come by adding them to the roster. And we couldn't get exact reasons or exact what that would mean if we added them.
0: This was a high-stakes game of chicken, and it still is in a way, right? But Lane Kiffin made a business decision to say, all right, we're not going to, like, piss off the SEC and Greg Sankey now. We might do it later, but we're not going to do it right now.
1: The whole thing is interesting, and I feel like at different turns, everybody's not necessarily having the same conversation, because it's one thing to lay out here and say, like, hey, like, we don't want former NFL players to play in college football. I think everybody agrees with that. I don't think you're going to find anybody that's like, no, like, you should totally have former NFL players that are playing college football. But, like, a few different things here. We're not talking about NFL veterans. We're not talking about guys that actually played in NFL regular season games. Yes, some played in preseason games. Some had practices, different kinds of things like that. At the same time, I still don't think that those guys should be playing college football again.
0: Right.
1: Like, once you have gone, once you've signed a contract, all those different kinds of things, that should probably be it for you. And while I do understand the perspective, Sam, because a lot of this is, and I think this is where a lot of people miss this. Like, this is why Lane Kiffin and these players and anybody is fighting for this at all. Because you do got to think about this, right? Like, people aren't just going to fight it for no reason. The reason they're fighting for it is because they feel, as a part of the class of 2022, had they known this was available to them, which it was not known to be available to them until June after the NFL draft.
0: Right.
1: That they would have stayed in school. And so because of that, they're fighting for it. But again, I am of the thought that at some point the line has been drawn. It's almost like the athletes that played, Chris Sims is back there in production. And, you know, his last year of college ball was what? 2011, something like that. Either way. The line for having NIL, Trevor Match is back there too. The line for having NIL, being paid for your name, image, and likeness, was July 1st, 2021. Mm. Like, at some point, there is a cutoff line, there's a cutoff date, and you miss out. And I think that
3: that's the breaks,
1: that's,
3: right?
1: That's yeah. sort of just where I'm at on all this. Like, yeah. unfortunately, the line was drawn and you missed out.
3: And the class of 22, obviously trying to sue their way back in, temporary injunction. And it's not like this is the only thing, not like LSU is the only one doing this. Indiana has a couple of players coming back. There's other coaches that are looking into this as a potential option. But you have to ask the questions, is the juice worth the squeeze? In the meantime, we've got a couple of scores that are changing across the country right now. Let's go back down to H-Town in Houston.
4: Oregon State at number 23, Houston.
3: All right, so this game was 9-7, a weird score after the first quarter, but then Houston tacked on another touchdown, 56-yard rush from Samford the second to put Houston up 16-7. So that's the updated score there. Currently 3rd and 11, 3:34 left to go in the second quarter against Oregon State. This was an outfit Houston and a team that took their program to new heights last year, and obviously with high expectations, Houston won this game in Corvallis last year, so this is a return. Amari Thomas is a name, I think, who's already scored in this game out there on a wide receiver. Had almost 1,000 yards and 12 scores last year. Terrific in his couple of seasons at UAB. But, yeah, so, this is Houston doing what they're supposed to be doing right now.
1: Yeah, 100%. And I think, too, obviously still early in the Big 12 tenure of Houston, but this is a program even before Willie Fritz that ran itself like a power program.
3: Right.
1: And I think because of that, you're seeing how this program has continued to build in different ways, whether it's, facility wise, I would say their standard of play on the field, obviously, fluctuated there at the end with Dana Holgorsen. But we know Willie Fritz has won everywhere that he's been. This team, I feel like, has been ahead of schedule for the last couple of years. And at least in this game, 16-7, it probably hasn't been the jump that you would have hoped for.
3: Yep.
1: But at no point has it felt like they're out of control this one.
3: Remember, I think a lot of folks remember the name Mekhi Hughes, yep. right? He was up at Oregon last year after a breakout season at Tulane. Didn't really make an impact for Dan Lanning. So now he is back in the Big 12 territory at Houston. He has got 8 carries for 55 yards, averaging almost 7 yards per carry. So, I don't want to make a knock on Mekhi Hughes, but maybe back in more of a weight class that is more suitable to his play?
1: Yes. And it also, if nothing else, hey, man, when you're in the running back room at Oregon, let me tell you something. You're not alone. Yeah, you're never alone.
3: There's some other dogs there that you got to compete with.
1: Yeah.
3: Let's head back to the Horseshoe and check in on the number one team in the country.
4: Ball State at number one, Ohio State.
3: Julian Sayin with a 3-yard rush to make the score 21-0 over Ball State right now. So after a punt in their first possession, Lyles, Ohio State has scored on their next 3 drives, and all 3 scores have come from different folks on that offense.
1: The Buckeyes looking like the Buckeyes, looking like what you would expect. And hey, man, if you play for Ball State, it's going to be a great story one day.
3: Why?
1: As you could say, you played against these guys. Half these guys are going to be in the NFL.
3: Yeah.
1: Look, and that's not to say that you don't go out there and try. Your boy Keldrick Luster's out there trying to make it happen.
3: Yeah.
1: But again, man, you can see the difference.
3: There's the difference, yeah.
1: On the screen,
3: Look, this is a business decision for Ball State to play this game. It's a business decision.
1: 100%. And that's not to be disrespectful or anything like that. You often hear people say, a team is good looking coming off the bus. If we took all of the logos and everything off of both of these teams and both of them came off the bus, you would be able to pick the winner 100 times out of 100.
3: Right. I want to talk a little bit more about Ohio State. Again, the preseason number one team coming into the season this year, 21-0, the score over Ball State. Offense that returns 8 starters. Of those 8, 4 are on the offensive line. And I think in today's college football, that makes a world of a difference. Now, having said that, this offensive line was good last year. They were not great, especially when they were playing up in competition against Indiana and Miami. There were some flaws that made themselves known. The last time that we saw Julian Sayin, he was running for his life. He got sacked 10 times in each of the last 2 games of the season against Miami and Indiana in the Big Ten championship game. So obviously the improvement of the offensive line is maybe a question. There aren't like many questions you can ask, though.
1: Yeah.
3: Right? Of Ohio State. Not a lot of holes there on that team.
1: No, I think as it pertains to like what you're speaking to with Sayin and that line being challenged specifically by Indiana and Miami's defensive lines.
3: Yeah.
1: Like those are like top, what, 3 to 5 last year?
3: Maybe
1: at the very
3: some of
1: worst.
3: The best that we've seen in recent memory. Yeah.
1: And I think the thing that handicapped Ohio State last year was not necessarily the efficiency of the offense, but the conservative nature compared to what you would hope for
3: sure.
1: A team as talented as an Ohio
3: yes.
1: State, right? Like Arthur Smith, like this is going to be a lot more fun to watch.
3: A lot of pressure on him, though,
1: season.
3: I think.
1: A lot of pressure on him. But I think having a year under Sayin's belt, I mean, year 3 of Jeremiah Smith is not fair. Chris Henry Jr., you got an experienced backfield. Like I think you should see a different, more razzle-dazzle offense that would fare better in those situations.
3: Really quick, couple of other updates. UConn 21-0 over Lafayette right now. West Virginia 17-0 over Coastal Carolina. The Cuse 14-0 over New Hampshire. From Columbus to Tuscaloosa to Bloomington. 3 top 15 teams in action right now. And the updates continue to roll as we roll on College Football Live.
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12: DeLuca, college football in the air on week one Saturday. Three top 15 teams in action right now. The headliner of week one Saturday coming tonight. Pair of Tigers, Clemson, and LSU. Bayou Bengals opting not to add tight end Daquan Wright and defensive tackle Xavion Harris to their roster for week one. Both were cleared earlier this week to return to college football after brief stints in the NFL by courts in Louisiana. The SEC enacting a rule banning the return of former pro players back to college. As for who's on the field today, Sam Levitt set for his LSU debut under center. Head coach Lane Kiffin confident in what Levitt brings.
2: Hey, Sam's had a great camp, come back from injury, really pleased how he has approached the game. You know, he's got to just play the game tonight in front of this environment and this electric crowd. He's got to just play to play, get the ball to his playmakers, and let's just get the game started and play ball, man.
12: Kiffin on college game day. Levitt with 46 combined passing and rushing touchdowns across three college seasons. One team in the country is in action right now. Ohio State kicking off against Ball State at the Shoe, lead at 21-0, 7:42 to go in the second. Say it's a strong start for Julian Sain, 187 first half yards and a pair of touchdowns, finding Jeremiah Smith for a 48-yard score. North Texas and Indiana Hoosiers up 24-6 just before halftime. Josh Hoover in his Indiana debut, 100 yards and a pair of touchdowns.
5: Hey, it's Michelle Smallman, and coming up Monday, it's finally here. The 2026 NFL season is set to finally kick off. We're going to get you ready for it all on Sports for Life, 6 a.m. Eastern, right here on ESPN Radio, ESPN2, and ESPNU.

0: College Football Live on ESPN Radio, the ESPN app, Sirius XM Channel 80, alongside Harry Lyles Jr. and Trevor Maddich. I am Sam Ravitch. We continue to roll along here as week one is well underway. Let's check in Bloomington, Indiana, as the reigning national champs continue to pile it on North Texas.
1: North Texas at number six, Indiana.
0: All right, so a 49-yard field goal to make the score 24-6 over the Mean Green. Trevor, what have been your biggest takeaways of Indiana and Kurt Cignetti's outfit early on in week one?
2: Well, first is quarterback Josh Hoover. He, at TCU, had a lot of big plays and tried to force too many plays through a lot of interceptions.
0: Right.
2: That's because he didn't have the kind of players around him that he does now at Indiana. Well, it's a great start for him because he's completed 7 of 8 passes. All 7 are to Indiana players, and he's got no interceptions.
0: That helps.
2: So he is starting the way Cignetti wants him to start, which is to say, take the plays that are there, don't try to force anything, and if he continues that route, he can do some great things in Bloomington.
3: Yeah, I think that's honestly the key, Trevor, because I know a lot of people were concerned about that with Hoover coming over to Indiana, but he was just asked to do so much more at TCU because, like you mentioned, like the players around him, like now that he is outfitted with that, I mean, not just in the backfield and the players that they added there, but we talked about the receivers room earlier, just a wealth of spoils on this team. And not even to mention, I mean, they have the best left tackle perhaps in the country, and Carter Smith in the Big Ten Offensive Lineman of the Year last year, even though he's coming off of rotator cuff surgery when he tore it in the national championship game. It's just a really strong team, and so if you're Josh Hoover, you go from a place of being asked to make every single play, every big play, to now you are a distributor. You're the point guard.
2: Right, and the one thing that I think Indiana's got to improve on after this first half against North Texas is the running game, because, yeah, they're scoring points. Yeah, the passing game is going well. Turbo Richard, their running back, is averaging 5.5 yards per carry. But if you take away his longest run, which is 23 yards, he's got 7 carries for 20 yards, about 3 per carry. Yeah. Now, I know you can't take away the big runs and they count too and all that. The problem is that if you have one big run and the rest of them aren't going very far, you're punting. Yep. And so I would like to see more consistency out of the Indiana running game.
0: I'll be honest, I was a little bit concerned about that running back room for Indiana coming into this year, because you are, you know, replacing guys like Roman Hemby and Keelan Black. You're talking about 2,000 yards and 17 touchdowns that you have to replace from a year ago. And, you know, a Turbo Richard coming over from Boston College, you know, has been a guy that's proved himself to a degree in the ACC. But He's missed time in each of his last, I think, 2 years as well. So injuries, and this is not a team, for as great as Indiana and Sig have been at recruiting and bringing in players, it's not as if like this is the deepest team in the country. I know you can say that for every team now. Indiana, it seems like you're going to get to some young players and freshmen really, really quickly this year.
3: Yeah, if the development piece is there, though, the way it was last year, I think that sort of helps you, and that's where the as Kurt Cignetti, he doesn't call his program a program. He calls it an organization. That's where the organizational piece comes in for Indiana.
2: And part of it is that he gives his team a lot of runway.
3: Yeah. Right.
2: Last year, national championship, I don't think they played a Power 4 team in their non-conference play, I don't think. This year, it's North Texas, Howard, and Western Kentucky. 3 in a row, which gives that running game, that offensive line and the new people in it, Josh Hoover, a quarterback, 3 full games of non-Power 4 opponents to kind of get some run rate, get up to speed, develop some chemistry on the field before they play Northwestern in their first Big Ten game.
0: Right.
3: People don't realize how much of a difference that can make the game reps, especially when there's new pieces, sometimes a new coordinator, not in this case, but Notre Dame was a great example last year, right? They started off with Miami and with Texas A&M, and you had brought in a new offense coordinator, and you had a young quarterback, and you get to figure it out against Miami and Texas A&M. That is a much more difficult path than, say, North Texas, Howard, Western Kentucky.
2: And we're seeing Alabama experience that today.
3: That's right.
2: They are ahead right now, 31-7 over East Carolina just before halftime. It looks like they may go in and score another touchdown now. And if they do, it would be 38-7 at the half. Looks perfect, right? It started out with 2 steps forward, 1 step back for Alabama. They'd have a good running play. Then they'd have a tackle for loss. They would miss a wide open receiver on one sideline and then throw a beautiful pass to a receiver on the left sideline. And so one thing good another thing bad. And as the first half has gone on, they started to eliminate the bad plays Alabama did and continue with the good plays. And I'll tell you right now, second quarter versus first quarter for Alabama, they went from looking very sketchy in the first quarter today to national championship caliber in the second quarter in terms of execution.
0: Yep. Speaking of execution, let's check in and get an update from Title Town, number 13, Alabama, and East Carolina.
1: East Carolina at number 13, Alabama.
0: All right, so to your point, Trev, a three-yard touchdown rush for Keelan Russell. The last time I was looking up, he was getting hit in the backfield, but you're right. They have looked a little bit better in this second quarter. The offensive line is new, the new pieces. So do you think that it's a matter of it's going to take a little bit of time for these guys to gel and for Keelan Russell to learn that offensive line?
2: It usually does take an offensive line time to gel. Last year, they were inexplicably awful at run blocking. Pretty good pass protection, and that's why they made the playoff. Ty Simpson, a quarterback, had time enough to do enough to get to the playoff last year. This year, with all those new pieces on the offensive line, the hope is they'll be much better run blockers right. and still be able to pass block well. But I think that's part of the reason that Keelan Russell won the quarterback competition over the more experienced Austin Mack, more experienced in the Kalen DeBoer offense, came with Coach DeBoer from Washington. Because if the offensive line does take time to gel, and it's a good point, Sam, then Russell is far more dynamic as a runner to escape problems in the pocket, which he has done several times today, and to be able to complement the running game beyond the running backs if the offensive line struggles early. And so it's an interesting choice that they made that I think the offensive line did more to choose the starting quarterback for Alabama than any other factor.
0: Right, that's what I was going to ask you, Lyles, right? 38-7 is the score there. 14 seconds left to go in the second quarter. Number 13, Alabama on top. Did the selection of Keelan Russell tell you more about Keelan Russell, or did it tell you more about where that offensive line is actually at heading into the season?
3: I want to say a combination for me, because one, I felt Austin Mack had a hand up. Just, you mentioned his experience with Kalen DeBoer. To me, that speaks, if they're picking Keelan Russell, speaks to his talent for one, because we know how much familiarity, continuity matters in college football, especially in today's game. So you could take it from the offensive line perspective and sort of the questions there, but to me, I kind of thought that spoke to, again, his talent more so than anything. I think the one thing that people have had trouble with in trying to determine what they think Alabama's going to be this season is, for the last two decades, we have been so used to being able to point to certain players, whether it's at the running back position, at the wide receiver position, or at the quarterback position, and saying, like, see, they got that stud, they got that stud, they got that stud. They have a ton of talent that is unproven, and I think because of that, it made it harder for people to latch on and say, yes, Alabama's going to be a good team this season.
2: But see, there's part of the problem with evaluating head coach Kalen DeBoer after Nick Saban, right?
3: Correct.
2: Because at the time Nick Saban retired to when Kalen DeBoer took over at Alabama 2 years ago, it was a complete and utter sea change in college football because people were figuring out NIL. The transfer portal became a complete free-for-all free agency situation. And so with Nick Saban, it was a little bit different of a process than DeBoer. And yet, people were all over DeBoer because he didn't perform like Nick Saban.
3: Yep.
2: Well, they barely missed the playoffs 2 years ago. Last year, they made the playoff, won a road playoff game.
3: Mm-hmm.
2: And this year, they finally have a quarterback that is recruited by and trained by Kalen DeBoer, not one of the holdovers from the Saban era.
0: He was the number one dual threat quarterback in the class of 2025, was Keelan Russell. That score at the half, 38-7. Let's get an update from Houston, number 23 Houston, in action down there in H-Town.
1: Oregon State at number 23 Houston.
0: All right, so this game just about to go to the half. It has been back and forth, but the score, number 23, Houston, 19, Oregon State, 7. Connor Wegman returning for this season. Trevor, he's 12 for 19, 144 yards with one touchdown, just a 63% completion percentage there. But we were talking to Lyles earlier, like the expectation for Houston this year after a 10-3 year last year is to be at least competitive amongst the top of the Big 12. What have you seen so far from the Cougars?
2: Sam, a lot of the media in the Big 12 expect Houston to be a dark horse competitor to make the Big 12 championship game and maybe even win the Big 12. And you see it here because it's not just Connor Wegman, who really had a breakout year last year at quarterback. It's the other people that they brought in. Mm-hmm. I mean, on the offensive line, they brought in multiple transfers who had all conference honors mm-hmm. at group of six conferences, right? Guys that have played a lot of football and guys that are able to step in and not just be deer in the headlights. Okay, I'm a transfer. I'm here. I'm supposed to be good, but I'm not sure. No, these guys have the hardware to prove it, and that's on the offensive line.
0: Okay. Very good. All right, Trevor, we'll let you go. You know, you got a long day, so appreciate your time. Be watching the rest of the games here with us as well. So Oregon State right now, the score 19-7 at the half. When you think about, Lyles, what this Houston team has to do going forward, and you look at their schedule as well, I'm looking at it right now. In the rest of the Big 12, you go at Texas Tech, at Kansas State, who people believe is going to be one of those teams in the Big 12 that could make a bounce back. You go at Houston, at Colorado, who we saw just win at Georgia Tech, and then at West Virginia. So you got a couple of tough road games there for Houston. It's one of the tougher in-conference schedules.
3: Yeah, it's funny. Every single year, you know, we try to pick out, oh, who's got an easy schedule? Who's got a hard schedule? And I just feel very broadly that there's just not really any easy schedule in the SEC, Big Ten, ACC, Big 12. Yeah, you just can't convince me of that. I mean, you mentioned going to Morgantown. I don't care what West Virginia looks like in any given year. Like, that is going to be a tough place to play. You're going to Boulder.
0: They beat them last
3: Kansas
0: year,
3: State.
0: I think West Virginia beat Houston last year, right?
3: Yeah. Go to Salt Lake City. That is one of the toughest places to play in the country as well, especially when they're hot. But this Houston team, again, like, I feel like, you know, Willie Fritz is, I think, one of the more underrated coaches in our sport. It has won everywhere that he's been. Don't know that he even gets enough credit for the job that he did at Tulane, by the way. I mean, just given the situation that they had with the hurricane in 21 and how quickly they turned that thing around. But with this Houston team, I think just the biggest question still remains is getting those new players to mesh. Because, like Trevor mentioned, like, you've got a lot of guys on that roster with accolades, right?
0: Right.
3: And proof of concept, if you will. But you do have to get guys to mesh together, which I keep harkening back to things that made Indiana successful last year. That was one of the things that Fernando Mendoza told me multiple times, that he went out of his way to make sure that they did, because he knew, for as talented as they were, it wasn't going to matter unless they were all on the same page.
0: A couple of games at the half right now. Houston, one of those 19-7. We will keep you updated. Again, college football in action tonight. LSU hosting Clemson. 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
1: Mensah, Tony to his right side, looking to throw, looking down the field. Let's it fly for Tony. Got him on the run. Here we go. He's at the five, and he's into the end zone for Miami touchdown. 47 yards on the strike from Mensah to Malachi Tony. A force of nature with another touchdown.
2: 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Harry Lyles Jr., Sam Ravitch on hand with you. And yes, Malachi Tony and Miami making a Heisman statement there. A couple of Heisman poses from Tony. 234 receiving yards, a tied a program record with three touchdowns as well as number seven Miami routes Stanford 45-6. Tony, 12 catches, too, in that game, 95 yards after the catch as well. He was the best in the country at doing that last year. Takeaways from what we saw from the national champion runner-ups last night.
3: You know what the thought that I kept having during that game was, for all the jokes, like joking that people have made about like Miami being back or not back, all that kind of nonsense, that was the first time like entering a season that you watch them against a very obviously lesser opponent and you just feel bad for the guys on the other side of the football. And I was like, this feels like Miami.
2: Yeah.
3: Like, forget about them being bad, like any of that nonsense.
2: Bullies.
3: That looked like the Miami that you and I grew up with.
2: Right.
3: Like, man, if you see them on the schedule, you're just like, oh boy. You're counting down the days, you're counting down the weeks. In the case of Stanford, you were just like, all right, how many more minutes? Like, that looked like what it needed to look like. That is exactly what Mario Cristobal's been building for the last handful of years there. You saw it defensively. Right, how many more minutes? Like, that looked like what it needed to look like. That is exactly what Mario Cristobal's been building for the last handful of years there. You saw it defensively, but obviously when we look at that offense, Darian Mensah.

0: threw 20 touchdowns, zero interceptions when he was blitzed last year. I think he threw three touchdowns and like zero interceptions last night when he was blitzed. He just will carve you up if you're going to bring pressure. We knew also that Mensah was going to be familiar with Cooper Barkate, who finished second behind Tony in ACC receiving yards last year. But seeing the connection between Mensah and Malachi Tony.
1: Good luck.
0: I mean,
1: good luck.
0: That was clicking from the jump.
1: Yeah. I mean, it was fun to watch.
0: Like, it really was.
1: Like, again, like, and, you know, I went to Georgia State, so, like, I don't got a real dog in the fight ever on a Saturday. You know, I love my school, so I just root for really damn good football. And Miami was playing some really damn good football last night.
0: They really were. They really were. All right, let's, in the meantime, check out the number one team in the country. Get an update from the Horseshoe.
2: Ball State at number one, Ohio State.
0: All right, so Ball State is on the board. They kicked a field goal. Minute 15 left to go in the second quarter. 21-3 is their score. For those who maybe had financial interest in this game, I saw some sports books put Ball State at like 2.5 for their point total over under. So that has cashed in the first half.
1: There you go.
0: They got a field goal. It's now 21-3 there. Julian Seyin continues to sling it here in the first half. 210 yards and two touchdowns. He's only got three incompletions. When you look at this wide receiver room, Devin McEwen scored that first touchdown.
1: Yep.
0: He's got 80 yards. Jeremiah Smith has already got three grabs and a touchdown as well. And the lone rushing touchdown from Julian Seyin himself. So 21-3 right now as the clock is winding down with about a minute left or so. We'll see what Ohio State can do here. There's a nice pass to Jeremiah Smith to get that first down.
1: I'm looking at the box score here, just the weapons here. I mean, even just in the receivers room, because you mentioned Devin McEwen, transfer from UTSA, obviously Jeremiah Smith. I feel like people are sleeping on Brandon Ennis somehow.
0: Mm-hmm.
1: I don't know how that's happening, but it is definitely happening. And then in the backfield, Jacoby Jackson, Bo Jackson, you know, the Jackson 2 back there. You know what I mean? Like, this is a team that, hey, man, if you are a Buckeye fan, every Saturday is going to be a good Saturday.
0: Seemingly so. Looking at Ohio State's schedule just really quickly, you know, everybody is obviously looking ahead to next week when they have to go down to the 40 acres against number 5 Texas. That obviously is a return game and a must watch. But Ohio State's schedule, for all of the difficult schedules out there, this one might be one of the toughest, if not the toughest, of the entire country this year. You're at Iowa, never an easy trip to go up there to Kinnick.
1: Nope.
0: You're at Indiana, you're at SC, you get Oregon at home, and the Indiana-USC-Oregon stretch, that comes in a span of 1 month.
1: Yeah, less than.
0: Right, with a bye week after Indiana.
1: Yeah, which, like, sick, okay. Like, that bye week, so that does matter. But going to Bloomington, bye week, go to Los Angeles, and then play Oregon the following week, that stinks.
0: It's not easy. Yeah.
1: No.
0: Yeah.
1: And people, I still think, and when we were talking about adding the former Pac-12 schools to the Big Ten, I still feel like people are overlooking the challenge of the cross-country travel for anybody involved.
0: Mm-hmm.
1: I don't care what school – I don't care if it's Iowa going out west, or, you know, if it's Oregon going over to Rutgers, even though Rutgers just lost to UMass. That stinks. Like, that is tough. I feel like that was such an overlooked part of this. So when you look at that stretch for Ohio State, if you get out of that 2 wins, 1 loss, I think that's fantastic.
0: Nearly a touchdown grab there for Ohio State. The ball bounced out of the hands there. They still are 3rd and 4. Clock winding down. 24 seconds left to go in the second. 21-3. Number one, Ohio State on top. And it looks like they're going to use their final timeout here to try and regather. In the meantime, just a couple of other scores updating you. Indiana and North Texas at the half right now. Indiana on top 24-6. Alabama and East Carolina nearing the start of the second half. Alabama 38. East Carolina 38-7, the score there. Houston on top 19-7 over Oregon State. And Nebraska and Ohio, a game that is about to start in the third quarter. Nebraska with a 1-point lead, 14-13 over the Bobcats out of the MAC. A lot of interesting games going on across the country. We're going to keep you updated as we go along.

0: long. We will touch upon a couple of other games coming up later on in the afternoon when we come back.
1: Coming up on the Monday edition of Unsportsmanlike with Evan Cohen, Chris Canty, and me, Michelle Smallman. 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
1: I'm Nick DeLuca. College football returning for week one. Three top 15 teams in action right now. Saturday headliner coming tonight in Death Valley. Clemson and LSU. Bayou Bengals opting against adding tight end Daquan Wright and defensive tackle Xavier Harris to their roster for week one. Both were cleared earlier this week to return to college football in Louisiana after brief stints in the NFL by courts. SEC enacting a rule banning the return of former pro players back to college. ESPN Baton Rouge's Matt Muscana says LSU looking for more answers.
2: I think there's just some ambiguity as to whether or not mixed into the court order with the SEC and joined in the lawsuit, if the SEC is actually able to levy any punishments if they play these players. So I think they're probably still seeking more clarity. And the SEC changing that rule a couple of months ago opened the door to give them maybe more time to make a final decision on these players.
1: Muscana on Hammer and Emmett. Elsewhere, three of those top 15 teams at halftime. Alabama on the outside of the top 10 for the first time in a long time. Number 13 tied, taking on ECU in Tuscaloosa. They are rolling in the first half, 38-7 at the break. Keelan Russell, 11 of 17, 182 yards, making his debut. Number 6, Indiana, opening their title defense against North Texas, up 24-6. 100 yards, pair of touchdowns for Josh Hoover in his first half of action.
3: Hey, it's Michelle Smallman, and coming up Monday, we'll react to a full slate of college football games and look ahead to an early season battle in the ACC on Sportsmanlike, 6 a.m. Eastern, right here on ESPN Radio, ESPN2, and ESPNU.
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5: 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Alongside Harry Lyles Jr., I'm Sam Ravitch. Let's get a quick update as we go to the half at the Horseshoe.
0: Ball State at number one, Ohio State.
5: All right, so with the clock winding down, Lyles, it was Jeremiah Smith time. 9 plays, 90-yard drive. Jeremiah Smith was the main character in all of it. The score 28-3 at the half.
8: I looked up at the graphic after he scored the touchdown, and it said 5 catches for 74 yards.
5: Pretty good.
8: That drive.
5: Yeah, that drive, yeah.
8: I don't know that I have looked up at a stat like that in, I want to say, disgust. Just like, what? I mean, look, for as great as Malachi Toney was yesterday, and how as great as, I mean, Jeremiah Smith, obviously great today, going to have an incredible season. Like,
5: you saying he's showing him up? He's showing up Malachi
8: well,
5: right now?
8: So, no, I'm going to raise another just concern of mine, okay, which is that we need to open our minds when it comes to the Heisman Trophy Award.
5: Not because just a quarterback award.
8: It shouldn't just be the only reason that DeVonta Smith won it in 2020 is because the best quarterbacks that he was going up against, correct me if I'm wrong, were Kyle Trask and Mac Jones.
5: Right.
8: Like,
5: yeah, pretty good company.
8: So, you know, because my brother was raving about Malachi Toney last night, and I'm like, this is great. there's too many great quarterbacks playing this year to let that guy have a shot.
9: Right.
8: I feel a little bit more strongly about this now that I have, you know, watched Jeremiah Smith have an entire good game in one drive.
10: All right, let's go ahead and bring in Jake Trotter, ESPN senior college football writer, on site there in the Horseshoe as number one Ohio State leads it at the half 28-3. Jake, just talk us through what you've seen in the first half, specifically that last drive from Jeremiah Smith.
11: Yeah, number four is pretty good, right? You guys were talking about Malachi Toney, who is a phenomenal player. But to me, the best receiver and really probably best overall player in college football is Jeremiah Smith. And he just showed you that he's about to have a monster final season with the Buckeyes. I mean, he's just unguardable. He makes it look so easy. That touchdown at the end, where he caught it at the back of the end zone, that was an NFL score. Somehow he got both feet in bounds. Julian saying looks crisp. So the Buckeyes, I mean, I think they're going to have a pretty formidable offense, and it's going to be fascinating to see what they look like when they go down to Austin and play a real defense next weekend.
8: Jake, you have been covering this Ohio State team for years. We know they're going to be really good this season. What have been some of the things that you have heard this coaching staff talk about? Obviously translate to this game today, but have there been areas after a half of football against Ball State, big asterisk, that you want to see in the second half from this team?
11: Yeah, you know, I was curious to see what the running game was going to look like. You know, Arthur Smith, formidable reputation running the ball in the NFL, whether it was the Tennessee and Derrick Henry, the Atlanta Falcons, or even last year with the Steelers. And we didn't really see much of that today so far. They haven't.
10: Looks like we may have lost Jake Trotter there. We'll see if we can try to get him back just to finish that conversation on Ohio State. 28-3 again is the score. But I think what he was about to say was, when you're thinking about what Arthur Smith has to offer, yeah, there's still a couple of questions to be answered. Jake's back. Jake, go ahead and finish your thought there.
11: Yeah, I was saying, you know, Arthur Smith, you know, has a reputation for big time running games in the NFL, and we'll see if he can translate that to college with Bo Jackson, Isaiah West and company. They really haven't gotten the running game going too much today. I think in the second half, you'll see them really try to establish that, especially going to Texas. But yeah, I think for the most part, you know, they've got a lot of new players, especially on the defensive side. You know, so far so good. Just gave up the 50 whatever field goal to Ball State, been pretty dominant otherwise. So yeah, I think you got to feel pretty good about where you are after one half of football.
10: Jake, last one for you. The offensive line, and look, we Lyles and I were just talking about it. There's not a ton of holes like on this Ohio State team, so you're kind of nitpicking. But the last time, again, that we saw Julian say, and he was running for his life, like he got sacked 10 times in each of the last two games to Miami and Indiana. How do you assess the play of that, I won't say like remade offensive line, but certainly with some new pieces?
11: Yeah, the tackles are new. They've had the same interior guys. Now they've moved them around, Montgomery, Searfold. They, you know, they played a lot of football. They were actually a big part of the national championship run a couple of years ago. But you're right. Like when they played Indiana, they got pushed around by the Hoosiers defensive line. When they played Miami, they got pushed around by Reuben Bain and Akeem Mesidor. Now, not every defensive line is as good as those two. But to win a national championship, you're going to have to hold your own, and you're going to have to dominate a little bit up front. Again, it's hard to really take anything away from this half against Ball State. But I think next weekend, that's going to be a big test for this offensive line. And I think it's going to be a harbinger of what might be to come, because remember, Ohio State, unlike last year, they've got a lot of tough games. They might have the toughest schedule in the country. Last year, they beat Texas. They coasted all the way to the postseason with really without a fourth quarter moment. This year, they're going to have to be able to close out games in the fourth quarter on the ground. So it's really going to fall on that offensive line to be improved from the last time we saw them.
10: Yeah, no doubt about it. And that game against Texas in week two, as we saw last year, served a little bit as an impetus for where those teams were going. And it's hard that it's in the first 2 weeks of the season, but nevertheless, big game coming up down there on the 40 acres. Jake Trotter, ESPN senior college football writer in the Horseshoe. Jake, appreciate it. Enjoy the second half.
11: See you guys.
10: All right, so I just want to read this to cap this conversation, because our friends at ESPN Stats and Information got us covered, Lyles. Jeremiah Smith, 151 receiving yards, two touchdowns in the first half. In the last 20 seasons, he is the only Ohio State player with multiple instances of 150 receiving yards and two receiving touchdowns in a single half. Today, and in the 24 CFP quarterfinal, the Rose Bowl against Oregon. The only other Ohio State players to do that in that period, Marvin Harrison Jr., Jackson Smith and Jigba, those are the only two. So,
8: you know, just a thought, if there's going to be some, and I say this with fake air quotes, NFL players that come back to play for LSU, maybe we just send Jeremiah Smith to the NFL.
10: He could have gone 3 years ago, man.
8: He's still really could have gone 3 years ago.
10: He's still here. All right, in the meantime, number six, Indiana, the reigning national champs. Let's dial it in.
9: North Texas at number six, Indiana.
10: All right, number six, Indiana 24, North Texas 13 is the score. North Texas able to get on the board there with a touchdown. Jaheim with a rush to the right for a gain of 9 yards to get into the end zone and make this game a little bit more interesting, Lyles. I mean, you're thinking about a lot of pieces. I'm not going to say a lot of pieces that were replaced on that defense, but there's a lot of things that go into trying to repeat and go back to the mountaintop that you were at from a year ago. Here's what Coach Kurt Cignetti had to say about just that.
12: The alums in the university, they're still celebrating. You know, in the building, you think you flip the switch the next day. But, you know, that stuff can creep in. There's no doubt about it. I'm really anxious to see how we play today. You know, from the first play to last play, how close we can come to playing kind of to the standard that we wanted to play at and the critiques after this game. And then we're going to have, you know, every team in America is going to have to get better at game two. And it's just going to be a matter of developing this football team. So in answer to your question, you know, I'd like to think we're good and okay, but I don't really know.
8: I don't think that's BS. I don't think that's – and here's the reason why I say that. People forget Indiana, you know, had a little bit of a tussle last year with Old Dominion game one. You're up 11 against the North Texas team that's, you know, largely new. I mean, Jaheim White, who scored the most recent touchdown here for North Texas, played for new head coach Neil Brown when both of them were at West Virginia. But – again, talk about meshing pieces together. Some players that we didn't know that were going to be playing for Indiana again this year are back. But again, you sort of grow as your season goes along with it, or at least that's how great teams evolve. We saw that with Indiana last year, not just based off that Old Dominion game. People forget, man, they were a toe tap from Omar Cooper away from losing to Penn State.
10: Right.
8: And we would not have seen all of the history we saw thereafter.
10: No.
8: So it's a process, and that's why Sig always talks about climbing the mountain.
10: And I was just about to talk about the defense on this team. The offense is younger than Brian Haynes' defense, I think, this season. Mm-hmm. They lost some stars. You lose a guy like D'Angelo Pons, one of my favorite players in the country last year. That defense from last year, but you know, seven projected backups are also upperclassmen in that two deep. You got a lot of help from some of the guys opting to come back as well. So when you think about what the defense has meant to Indiana on the title run, the continuity on that side of the ball, what are you looking out for from that unit going on this season?
8: To me, I think your defensive line, which has always been a strength on Kurt Cignetti coach teams, basically going back to IUP, IUP, Elon, James Madison, now Indiana. This was a group that they had rebuilt basically through the transfer portal, had some of the best transfer defensive linemen that were in the portal class. And then because of whatever court injunction, delay, hearing, whatever, you now bring back Stephen Daly, who was one of your best guys last year that people forget didn't even play through the playoff run because he got hurt in the Big Ten or Big Ten championship game celebration, and Kellen Wyatt as well. So you brought back two extremely key pieces on top of your rebuild. Mm-hmm. So to me, there's, you know, a lot of fresh bodies on that line. So hopefully that allows your second and third level of your defense to get acclimated as they need to.
10: Indiana just get taking over kind of their first possession, first drive of the second half. But you look at this box score, net yards, 250 from North Texas, 179 for Indiana. Net rushing yards, 94 for North Texas, 54 for Indiana. So I think to Cignetti's point, like there's some work to be done here.
8: Yeah, which is like, hey, you know, week one.
10: Yep.
8: It is week one. We literally saw this from them last year.
10: Doesn't gotta win the game, though.
8: Right. Yeah. So you got to win the football game, and they will. But I do think, again, it's sort of proof that there's a process to it, because right. The way that we viewed Indiana game 16 is not the way we viewed Indiana game one for a multitude of different reasons.
10: 1,000%. A lot of people not so happy to see Indiana ranked number six so far down after an undefeated season and a national championship a year ago. Meanwhile, we have a weather delay down in Houston. Number 23, Houston and Oregon State battling it out. 19-7 is the score there at the half as they are ready to hopefully resume play after some rain and thunderstorms in the area move them out. By the way, did you see game day today in the morning?
8: Man, versatile.
10: That was a NASCAR pit stop getting everybody inside.
8: Hey, I'll tell you what, if they had to put a show on the moon, they could do it.
10: They really could,
8: I'm
10: man.
8: I'm telling you.
10: Props to all those guys. Yeah. They got them in, got them out, worked them in. I mean, it was great. And the crowd, too. Credit to all the folks down there in Baton Rouge sticking around for college game day. That was a fun watch. So 19-7, the score at the half, weather delay in Houston. Meanwhile, let's go ahead and talk a little bit about this Nebraska and Ohio game, Lyles. Again, just an interesting start for Nebraska. 14-13 is the score in the third quarter. We're going to touch upon that one on the other side. Tune in for baseball action tonight as the Phillies host the Braves. 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Nebraska might be in some trouble there against Ohio. That's next, live on College Football Live, ESPN Radio, and the ESPN app.
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18: Today will be sunny and hot with a high near 97. Humidity will make it feel like 104. Winds will be light from the north-northwest. Tonight will be partly cloudy with a low around 68. Sunday will be sunny and cooler with a high near 85 and a low around 60. For the latest news and updates, visit MyRadioLink.com. 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

0: College Football Live on ESPN Radio, the ESPN app, Sirius XM Channel 80. Alongside Harry Lyles Jr., I am Sam Ravitch. Couple of games going on in week one. Some still at the half, some getting underway in the third quarter. When you think about what we have seen so far in week one, Lyles, the Big Ten is a conference that a lot of people were rightfully high on heading into the year. When you see what Indiana has done in years past under Kurt Cignetti, the pressure was on them to not only repeat, but to show everybody that was caught logo watching last year that, no, they are here indeed to stay. So let's check in and get an update on number six, Indiana.
1: North Texas at number six, Indiana.
0: Charlie Becker with his second touchdown grab of the day to make the score 31-13 over the Mean Green of North Texas. Charlie was a guy, again, that picked things up late on in the season last year, showed up massive for them in the run to the college football playoff national championship and even in that game. And Charlie Becker with three grabs, 52 yards, his second touchdown again of the day to make it 31-13.
2: Yeah, I mean, hey, that's, again, the type of guy where you can point and say, hey, this is what Indiana football can do for you, just sort of the improvement, getting the best out of his players. That's why even, you know, when we look to this run game for Indiana, with Turbo Richard, I mean, he has 10 carries, 44 yards. He has a long of 23. So when you kind of break that down, not great.
0: Right.
2: Lee Beebe, 6 carries, 10 yards, not great. Something to build on there. You mentioned some of the, you know, the yardage discrepancies in this game, mm-hmm. obviously leaning in North Texas' favor. So, you know, we had the sound from Cignetti earlier on just, again, needing to build.
0: Right.
2: Obviously the fan base is still riding the high, understandably so. By the way,
0: as they should be, man.
2: I mean,
0: look at the context of where they came from. Right?
2: Yeah, again, and I'm not trying to be funny when I say this. I definitely, if you told me, hey, like, which one's going to happen first, Indiana National Championship or your death? I thought I would die before I would see that. I just did. And because, hey, we're playing odds. Indiana yeah. football was, win percentage wise, the standard of bad for 125, 126 years that they had been playing college football.
0: Right.
2: So, but all that said, it's a new day. I have been one of the biggest proponents of, or against, I guess you could say, the logo watching that I feel like that has still been going on with Indiana, because if you slap an Ohio State, an Alabama, a Georgia, maybe not Clemson anymore, logo on that team, winning a national championship, 16-0, rebuild, I feel like they would be ranked higher than six.
0: Yeah. And you're not alone in that fact, especially when you go undefeated and you have some of those weapons coming back, plus the addition of Josh Hoover and the continuity. I think a lot of people thought they might be ranked higher heading into the season. But again, the Big Ten lauded as maybe taking over the world of college football as the new conference power over the SEC. But hold on. What happened to Rutgers? I mean, hey. The Zoomass decided to come in and wreck the day for Mr. Schiano.
2: So
0: that was tough. But then also yeah. Michigan State struggling in a 10-point win over Toledo, which I will give Toledo credit, a better team than probably most people think of them. But nevertheless,
2: sure,
0: a couple of Big Ten teams
2: so,
0: with some questions.
2: Look, you know, it's rare that you could have some stinkers, if you will, that are covered up by just the finest of colognes. Ohio State, Indiana, Oregon, sort of mask the scent of what you saw from a Rutgers, if you will.
0: Right.
2: You know?
0: That's fair. I also saw some funny stuff on social media about Chip Kelly. Do you see any of that stuff? Chip Kelly getting ready to take over for Schiano at Rutgers.
2: Oh my gosh.
0: Like he was going to go to the Jersey, or Brian Kelly, excuse me, getting ready for potentially taking
2: yeah.
0: over that.
2: Start talking like Tony Soprano.
0: Yeah, right. I saw some of that yeah. on social media. That was some funny stuff, man.
2: I would actually sign up for that. I would like to see that.
0: Everyone would love to see that, man. He's a merchant. He yeah. knows where he's going.
2: Yeah.
0: All right. Let's check in on Nebraska, who just scored 21-13. I believe the score is there over Ohio. Rushing touchdown from Mr. Anthony Calandria on an 11-play, 73-yard drive that took 5.5 off the clock. So this game was tight at the half. It was 14-13. But now Nebraska starting to create a little bit more separation. Anthony Calandria is one of those quarterbacks who has bounced around a little bit.
2: Mm-hmm.
0: Lyles, I think to yeah. say the least, right? You think about his time at Virginia, then UNLV, and now Nebraska.
3: And when you think about how Calandry actually landed at Nebraska, he wasn't their first choice, right?
2: No,
3: and
2: yeah.
3: then now they're I wouldn't say stuck with him. He's a very serviceable quarterback.
2: Yeah.
3: How would you assess how he has played so far today and the quarterback situation for Nebraska this season?
2: Look, he's 12 of 22, 181 yards, a touchdown. And then obviously he just, you know, got one in on the ground. But I mean, he's eight carries, 3 yards. He is a really good player when he is playing under control. I think the thing that you saw in when he was in Virginia, and the caveat there is he's a young quarterback.
3: Yeah.
2: Like I don't think that's exclusive to Anthony Calandry by any means. I think he had the fortune to play for a guy like Dan Mullen, who, I mean, we've seen time and again, knows how to generate an offense, how to build a quarterback. We're watching him attempt to do it this year with Jackson Arnold.
3: Mm-hmm.
2: I think as long as Anthony plays within himself, that's good for Nebraska.
3: Yeah.
2: But that is a big ol' if.
3: That is a big if. And he's a player that has experience. He's also has a little bit of history of turning the ball over at times. Quick updates again from across the country as week one of college football rolls along. UConn 42-0 over Lafayette right now. Go Huskies. West Virginia 24-7 over Coastal Carolina. We got you covered. 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
12: Amber and Ian. 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
10: I'm Nick DeLuke, your college football back in week one. Three top 15 teams in action right now. Saturday headliner coming tonight. LSU and Clemson. Bayou Bengals opting against adding tight end Daquan Wright and defensive tackle Xavier Harris to their roster for week one after both were cleared this week to return to college football after brief stints in the NFL. Game Day's Nick Saban says LSU had to consider the long term.
15: What's the uncertainty of the future if he puts the guys on the roster and plays them, and then there's some litigation in the future that I think hurts his team?
10: A lot going on there. Number one team in the country, Ohio State, hosting Ball State to kick off their season. Just underway, third quarter. Buckeyes lead it 28-3. Big first half for Julian Sayin, 307 passing yards and three touchdowns. Jeremiah Smith, 151 yards and a pair of scores. Those two Heisman hopefuls off to a good start this season. Indiana opening their title defense against North Texas, number six. Hoosiers up 31-13, 5:28 to go in the third. Josh Hoover making his debut, 160 yards and three passing touchdowns. Alabama starting the season at number 13, up 38-10 on East Carolina, 6:20 to go in the third. Keelon Russell making his debut, 172 yards on 12 of 21 passing.
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3: 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Alongside Harry Lyles Jr., I am Sam Ravitch. Couple of really, really good teams with high expectations playing right now in the noon window. But Lyles, we've got some interesting teams coming up in the 3 o'clock window as well. Texas and Oregon going to get their seasons underway at 3:30 respectively, albeit on different networks. But both teams with high expectations, and I have heard the moniker dropped on Coach Sark and Coach Lanning of the if not now, then when. Obviously, in respect to the talent they have at the quarterback position, on the defense, those rosters are amongst, if not the best, in the country. How do you assess the if not now, then when discussion as it's placed on Texas and Oregon, their respective seasons this year?
2: Yeah, the way that I hear that is not necessarily from a perspective of either coach should be in some sort of trouble, hot seat, whatever you want to call it. To me, it is complementary of what it is that they're bringing to the field this year. So if you are Oregon, I mean, shoot, you didn't probably wouldn't have thought you were going to have Dante Moore back this year. The fact that you've got him back, you've got that three-headed monster in the backfield led by Jordan Davison. Evan Stewart is healthy. DeCorian Moore is back. Like, that wide receiver room is great. And then you've got a lot of your key returning pieces on defense. You had a guy like Coy Parrish from Minnesota, who's going to focus on the defensive side of the ball this year. He tried to kind of go both ways when he was in Minnesota. I think that's a name that a lot of people nationally, if you didn't already know him, like, you are going to know that name by the end of the year. Like, that guy could end up being first round pick, honestly.
3: He could end up being Dylan Thielemann.
2: Yes. And then on the other side, man, dude, Texas, again, just as a football fan, I can't wait to watch them on offense. Like, truly, like, defensively, got a bunch of monsters, might have the best defensive player in the country in Colin Simmons. But Arch Manning was one of the more improved players last season. I know a lot of people were down on him because he did not come out and look like year 14 Peyton, which is stupid. just want to be very clear about that.
3: Yeah.
2: But I think you saw him improve over the course of the year. He had talked about how he felt like he had to earn the trust of his teammates, not just on the field, but as a leader. That is something that his teammates have said he has improved on. But then when you add Cam Coleman, Hollywood Smothers, a guy that NC State loved, loved having on their team. You know how highly Dave Doran thinks of his leaders. Like, Hollywood was one of those guys.
3: Yeah.
2: Relique Brown, who initially started at USC, ended up at Arizona State, finally got the wheels back on the wagon, had a couple of really good years there. Now those guys are going to be in the Texas backfield, and they've been trying to figure out how to run the football. Sam, they are going to be able to figure out how to run the football this
3: year. They'll figure it out. Yeah.
2: And so because of that, when you look at these two teams, probably the two best rosters in college football. And so from the, if not now, when, I get it from that perspective, but the caveat, at least with a team like Texas, for example, being, well, you play the toughest schedule in the country. So like, that's a roadblock. Oregon plays in the Big Ten. Texas plays in the SEC. You play in the two toughest conferences. Like, this is much more complicated than what we think you look like on paper during the preseason, as we saw with Oregon last year with injuries.
3: 1,000%. It's not. It's just not that black and white.
2: No, never is.
3: It never is. And I think there is a little bit of gray area there. Obviously, it would be a disappointment if Texas and Oregon miss the college football playoff. But the idea that we are placing expectations, well, you better win the national championship this year, Sark, or you're gone. You better win the national championship, Dan Lanning, then you're gone. Like, that's not, that's not how this thing works.
2: No.
3: And B, it's just not fair to place those kind of expectations on rosters and teams that change year in and year out. And you're right. Like, Dante Moore should be on the New York Jets right now, but he's back and he's playing college football for the exact reason and purpose to bring this program to new heights and potentially have the opportunity at the end of the day to win a national championship. But really quickly, let's go and check in an update from the Horseshoe at number one Ohio State.
1: Ball State at number one Ohio State.
3: It is not Ball State's day. It is Ohio State's day right now. 35-3 the score after a 65-yard run from Bo Jackson into the end zone to score. So 7 points to start the second half for Ohio State. The yardage disparity is quite vast. 419 yards for Ohio State on the totality, 320 passing yards for Julian Sayin with 3 touchdowns. He has only 4 incompletions on the day.
2: Hey, look, it's again a grandchildren game for Ball State. And I say that in the sense that this is a game that you tell your grandchildren about.
3: Right.
2: I went up against Jeremiah Smith. I saw Chris Henry when he was a freshman. I saw Julian saying, you know, hey, maybe he wins the Heisman this year.
3: Right.
2: But if you're an Ohio State fan, like, this is sort of the blowout that you're wanting to see. I think, you know, because we kind of talked about this last week with USC.
3: Mm-hmm.
2: Like, you want to see them foot on the gas for 3 quarters.
3: Yes.
2: Fourth quarter, whatever.
3: That's
2: you know?
3: Fine. Yeah.
2: But 3 quarters, you want to see, like, all right, can we just keep this thing firing on all cylinders? And so far, you're seeing that from them.
3: Number 23, Houston and Oregon State back in action after that rain delay, 19-7. The Beavers have the ball right now with 12:08 left to go in the third. Nebraska has also just scored to make it 27-13 as they start to maybe separate themselves a little bit from Ohio. The point after is good. So it's now 28-13 Nebraska. That was a little bit dicey there to start. I do want to return to this conversation and at least dive in and maybe preview these matchups between Oregon, Boise State, as well as Texas and Texas State. Start with Oregon here and that outfit for Dan Lanning. Let's not forget he has to replace a couple of coordinators there and Tosh Lupoy gone, Will Stein both leaving to take head coaching jobs.
2: Yep.
3: So Lanning promotes from within.
2: Yep.
3: So there's not a huge change as if you're trying to change the culture or anything like that. But you have 2 new play callers, if nothing else. And Boise State also has always caused fits for Oregon. Remember the last time they played in Autzen, Boise State nearly won that game. Oregon needed a last second field goal to win. So,
2: yeah, I think so. You know, as it pertains to the coordinators, I think one thing to keep in mind for Oregon, at least, and this is not to say that it doesn't matter, but when we talk about Drew Mehringer, when we talk about Chris Hampton, these are both guys that have been on this Oregon staff in some capacity, I believe, since 2022.
3: They've been around.
2: So they know how the machine is oiled, you know? And even Chris Hampton's a guy that, like, when he was at Tulane, was a highly regarded guy. So from that perspective, I am a little, I think, less concerned than others. Again, that's not to say that it's nothing. But I still feel, by and large, the continuity that you've seen on that staff from Oregon is the reason why hopefully this transition is a little bit more smooth for them than perhaps it otherwise would be.
3: The problem for Oregon hasn't been getting to the college football playoff. The problem for them has been beating the teams that maybe perceivingly are better than they are.
2: Mm-hmm.
3: You know, Oregon, I don't think, has lost to a team that hasn't played in or won the national championship since 2022. Dante Moore obviously is the huge X factor in all of this. I mentioned he should be a New York Jet right now, but, yep, you know, again, that wasn't a sure thing. But for a large part of the season last year, we were debating whether or not it was Fernando Mendoza or whether it was Dante Moore that should be going as the number one overall pick. He's back, completed over 70% of his passes, 30 touchdowns, 10 interceptions. I think he bears some of the responsibility for the narrative that is there, at least in Oregon, in that they haven't been able to beat some of the best teams in their conference.
2: I mean,
3: he threw an interception in each of Oregon's three college football playoff games, including that pick six that kind of jump-started Indiana's route in
2: that,
3: the Peach Bowl.
2: That one, so to me, the leap for Oregon, and you've heard me say this stat multiple times, you already know what I'm going to say. They're 1-5 against teams that have played in the national championship the last 3 years, and they're 37-0 against everybody else. Like, the games that they win or are supposed to win, they get that done just as good as anybody else in the country. To me, the leap comes for Dante Moore mentally. To me, when you throw it, and I was in the building for that pick six, mm-hmm, in the Peach Bowl, there was no coming back from that, man. I've never heard that building that loud. Like, that crowd was 95% Indiana fans. Just an insane atmosphere. But we have seen in the bigger games that it's the moment becomes a little bit big for him. He becomes a little bit rattled. And if you're listening to this and you're like, oh, well, you know, if you're down, just keep playing the game. It's not that simple, man. Like, if you haven't been in Knoxville when that place is rocking, if, yeah, you haven't been to Oregon when that place is rocking, Indiana, like, now is an insane place to play. Ohio Stadium, like, I have been in multiple college football stadiums that have been so raucous where I'm like, is this safe to be in?
3: Earthquake.
2: Like legitimately, like, it feels that way. And so imagine you're trying to get your guys all on the same page, things of that nature. So I think, to me, that is where the step for Dante Moore specifically comes with this Oregon team. And I think that he'll take that leap. He's a really talented guy. He has every reason to be confident. Again, you could understand why he would have been shaken in that moment when he throws that pick six in a huge game. But if the only thing that you're Oregon, you need to get better at is beating the last couple national champions, I think you're probably going to be okay at some point.
3: It is important to remember he is coming off of the first season that he actually, like, started a full season, you know, for Oregon. He's 21 years old, man.
2: Yeah.
3: In today's college football, that's young. So he's coming back for another season, see how that works with the new coordinators. They're eager to see how that all plays out. We've got a lot of football going on right now. We've got about 12 TVs up here in the studio. We're keeping track of all of it. A couple of games coming up as well in the 3:30 window. Tune in for college football action tomorrow as the Ole Miss Rebels. They don't really host Louisville. They're playing in Nashville. But it'll be interesting to see how that environment plays out. I wish it was being hosted by one of those schools. Yeah. We need to get those games on campus, man. Coverage begins at 7 p.m. Eastern time on ESPN Radio and the ESPN app. Alabama currently rolling over the Pirates of East Carolina right now, but have some concerns started to emerge. That is next on ESPN Radio and the ESPN app.
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0: 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Alongside Harry Lyles Jr., Matt Sims has been just kind of hanging around, and he's now in the studio. We brought him in.
1: Hanging around.
0: Appreciate you hanging around with us on this week one of college football. Games in action, Nebraska 28-13 over Ohio, number 23, Houston 19-7 over Oregon State, and Indiana still holding strong at 31-16 over North Texas. But let's go to number one, Ohio State, right now.
2: Ball State at number one, Ohio State.
0: There are two Jacksons in the backfield for Ohio State this year. Both of them provide different things for this team. And Jacoby Jackson looks like he is built like a bowling ball that can move really fast. I mean, he is a built dude. 49 yards for the touchdown on the ground. Ohio State 161 on the ground. They have 481 total yards of offense, and they lead it 42-3 over Ball State. Interesting stuff when you think about what Ohio State brings back and what they're trying to add this year. There's a couple of teams at the top of the Big Ten, Maddie, that obviously have really high expectations, and Ohio State is one of them. What have you made so far of Julian Sayin after he finished fourth in Heisman voting last year?
3: Yeah, well, I mean, we're starting off exactly how I feel like just the majority of the season took place for Julian Sayin, is that he is one of the better natural throwers in the country when he is protected well, right? And I also think, too, just overall his confidence and just the way that he looks on the field today, it just looks like a guy that just is that much more confident in himself, what they're trying to do offensively. And he knows that he's got the best football player in the country on the outside there with him. Yeah. And having a guy like Arthur Smith, who understands what it takes to manage games, how to own the line of scrimmage, how to dial up plays and choreograph plays throughout that, I think is really a superpower that gets overlooked at times. That's why I really enjoyed your conversation about Oregon earlier, about that coaching staff, because I think that's something really fascinating to keep an eye on.
0: You like the Arthur Smith hire, though, because that was a criticized hire at the time that it happened.
3: It's criticized because people are looking at it from the lens of how he's valued at the NFL, but his value in college is really exponential, because he really does understand how important it is to win at the line of scrimmage. And although he might not be one of the more creative NFL minds in the running world, because he's in the likes of guys like Kyle Shanahan, who are quite literally doing things that are not even just on a standard operating system, but just for him, he is going to be able to dial up consistent wins for them on the ground. Mm-hmm. And that's really, like, when we watched the playoff last year, guys, that's what I noticed. If you could run the football and be physical, you were probably going to win the game. And there's a reason why Indiana and Miami were playing against each other.
4: Yeah. And I think the other thing with Arthur Smith, too, one of the reasons that it was criticized is, for whatever reason,
3: he's not sexy.
4: His tenure in Atlanta is the last thing that people remember.
3: That's true, too.
4: Him.
3: That's a good point.
4: Because, like, in Tennessee, like,
3: It was working very well.
4: That's why he became the head coach of the Falcons.
3: That's right.
4: But that was just the last thing that everybody remembered him for. And that's why sort of sometimes, this happens across NFL and college football where
3: all the time,
4: the shine gets taken off of guys, for better or worse. A lot of it's narrative driven, it's a lot easier.
3: And who
4: now
3: was his head coach too in Tennessee when he was doing great things, right? An Ohio State guy that understood the type of brand of football that they wanted to play across the board. And that's exactly what he's getting back into right now, which is really going to be right in his wheelhouse. It's a guy that understood the type of brand of football that they wanted to play across the board, and that's exactly what he's getting back into right now, which is really going to be right in his wheelhouse. It's going to be great for Julian Sayin, and great for just the toughness of the football team as the season.

0: Indiana, get an update.
1: North Texas at number 6, Indiana.
0: Well, Josh Hoover has thrown it 16 times, and he has 231 yards off of those passes for four touchdowns. They just scored again. Chandler with the reception and the score. That was a 42-yard grab. So they're airing it out there, Maddie, out there in Bloomington right now. 16 points maybe is something that Brian Haynes won't be too pleased about giving up to North Texas. But on the offensive side of the ball, what do you make of Josh Hoover and his first start for Indiana thus far?
2: Impressed with Hoover. I liked him at TCU a year ago, and even though he was turnover prone, I still liked him because I just like quarterbacks that really just have that courage to just throw it and take chances. And he had a few throws today so far that were like a little questionable. Mm-hmm. At the same time, I don't mind it. I'd rather have a quarterback that's willing to risk it for the biscuit in a lot of ways.
0: And the blood too, right? From the
2: and
0: mouth.
2: The blood too. So he's a tough guy. I love that too. You know, like a Jersey guy. Charlie Becker is phenomenal, of course. Nick Marsh is legit. And in one-on-one situations, they're going to be able to utilize him at a very high rate in those situations, especially with their RPO game. Really, the big concern for me as I watch Indiana is just the lack of size on the defensive line. And, of course, just really Isaiah Jones, who we just see make a tackle right here, and Elijah Hardy are really the carryovers from the linebacker room from a year ago. And that's really what I see is just like that group in particular, that defensive line linebacker unit need to gel a little bit more from what we've seen earlier. Because no doubt, North Texas' quarterback run game has definitely given them a few fit problems as the game has progressed.
0: And they didn't turn it over last year. They haven't turned it over yet this year. So like that's another piece of the puzzle that
2: helps. Special teams.
0: And special teams.
2: Start the game off with a 65-yard kick return.
3: Yeah.
2: So it's like that's the superpower that everyone overlooks with Cignetti. It's the detail in special teams that always seems to get them two or three plays every game that like gets washed away in the highlight, but really is the difference in the game.
3: Yeah, and I really do think, because you talk about Hoover taking shots. Yeah. I felt like he had to take more shots last year than would have been asked, or that will be asked of him this year with Indiana.
2: Right.
3: Just because of the resources that are available to you. I mean, even, and I know, people forget, last year, nobody thought Fernando Mendoza at the beginning of the season.
2: Of course.
3: Was going to win the Heisman Trophy.
2: That's right.
3: Because his last year at Cal, he had 16 touchdowns and 6 picks. He completed almost 69% of his passes, 3,000 yards.
2: Yeah.
3: He went from 16 touchdowns to 41 touchdowns, 3,500 yards, 72% completion percentage because they simplified the game for him. He became more efficient. And the thing that we've looked at, or at least the biggest criticism I've seen of Josh Hoover is that, well, you would hope that a Kurt Cignetti coach team would be able to do those things for him.
2: Yeah.
3: Well, that's the only thing that they kind of need to do for the young man.
2: Yeah, that's a great point. And I think that's what you noticed last year with him at TCU is that like he kind of almost had a little bit of that Ty Simpson issue where he had to do a lot for them to be successful. And that is not the recipe at Indiana.
3: Nope.
2: They really want the quarterback to play efficient, to play fast, to play confident, but they really don't put a ton of pressure on the position to really just take over the game consistently. Mm-mm. And that's the accountability I think that Cignetti really does a great job of for the entire team.
0: Pat Coogan gone. That's a huge one there. And I think it's one of the reasons why Indiana fans aren't necessarily that concerned. To y'all's point, like TCU's offensive line was not anything to write home about last year.
2: And let's not forget about D'Angelo Pons, who to me is like one of the most underrated corners in college football last year. He did a pretty good job in one-on-one situations against Jeremiah Smith.
3: Oh, yeah.
2: And they left him out on an island because they believed in him, and he's going to be playing significant downs for the New York Jets this year as an undersized guy, but just like he's another guy that gets overlooked as far as an important piece on the outside.
0: 38-16 in the third quarter, Indiana on top there. Alabama trying to create some more distance, 45-10 in the third quarter over East Carolina. Houston scored again, 25-7 there. Ohio State, like we just mentioned, scoring again, 42-3 the score. Things getting a little bit tight there at Nebraska, 28-21. The Bobcats hanging in.
3: Uh-oh.
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4: Hey, this is Rich Eisen. 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So does Falcons running back Bijan Robinson. 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

0: College football is back in week one. Three ranked teams opening their seasons this afternoon in progress. Add in a fourth at number 23, Houston leading Oregon State 26-7. Mekhi Hughes, 74 yards and a touchdown, getting it done on the ground. Then the three other top 15 teams, including the number one team in the country, Ohio State, kicking off against Ball State at the Horseshoe. Buckeyes putting former head coach Jim Tressel in their ring of honor and honoring seniors as well to open the season. Head coach Ryan Day not wanting to distract from the season-ending game against Michigan. It's been all Ohio State in that one, up 42-3, 6:17 to go in the third. Julian Sain, Heisman hopeful, 21 of 25 for 320 yards and three touchdowns. Jeremiah Smith has been his favorite target. He's also a Heisman hopeful, 151 yards and a pair of scores on eight catches on his day. Number 13, Alabama, just on the outside of the top 10, all over East Carolina, 45-10, just underway fourth quarter. Keelan Russell making his debut, 224 yards through the air, 64 yards and a touchdown on the ground. Indiana, the number 6 team in the country, defending their title, 38-16 on North Texas, just underway fourth quarter. Josh Hoover making his debut as well, 13 of 16, 231 yards and four passing touchdowns.
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4: 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Matt Sims, Harry Lyles Jr. I am Sam Ravage. We are so happy that football is back. Take a look at some of the scores across the country right now. The number one team in the country, 42 right now, points over Ball State, 3. So 42-3, the score there. Indiana routing for UNC, 44-16. Also, Houston, tarps are off in the stands there, by the way, down there in Cougar Land, 26-7. Must be pretty hot after that rain delay. Nebraska, 35. Ohio, 21. But, Natty, I want to get your thoughts on what we have seen out of Keelan Russell.
5: Talk to me.
4: Alabama. So I was listening to you guys on the drive in, you and Matt Schick. Great show, by the way.
5: Appreciate
4: Big
5: it.
4: Fan. First time, long time. But you did raise some concerns going into this game that I think have actually played out. And some of those on the offensive line. Now, Alabama was abysmal. I mean, there's no other way to put it. They were bad at running the ball last year.
5: And still had a first-round tackle.
4: And it doesn't appear as if a ton has changed as far as the way that Ryan Grubb has designed this offense, right?
5: Yeah. I mean, it seems like, again, we're going to just be asking a lot of Keelan Russell to carry the brunt of the load of the offensive production, both on the ground and through the air. And although today, against East Carolina, it looks beautiful, and I got to tell you, I was excited to see him play, and he has lived up to the billing and then some, because wow,
4: yeah.
5: Does the ball just fire launch off his hand when he throws it. But yes, my concern immediately as I watch the play and the game and the tempo of it, even when I feel like they're like, yeah, we're going to try to run and be tough here, they're like, ah, never mind. Let's just throw a receiver screen real quick. Oh, let's just give it to Keelan Russell. And that's my concern for the longevity of him and for their football team.
4: They just kicked a field goal to make the score 48-10 over East Carolina. Go ahead, Lyles.
6: Yeah, I think to your point, Matt, about that specifically, I have a theory that going back to Johnny Manziel and Jameis Winston, watching how good those guys were as freshmen, completely distorted what people expect of quarterbacks ever since then, immediately.
5: Yeah.
6: Because people expect, because he is such a highly touted prospect, that he should come in as this finished product, whatever load he should or should not bear, he should be able to handle all of it.
5: Right.
6: That's just not how this works, man. Especially as players, and this is just, you know, life, as things progress, guys get more talented.
5: No doubt.
6: And this is a difficult game. It's a different game than what it was. I think the potential saving grace for him is, I don't think next week at Kentucky is an easy game by any means. Then you get Florida State at home, you get South Carolina at home, you go to Mississippi State, and then the fun, air quotes, fun begins. Yeah. Georgia, Tennessee, A&M, LSU, Vanderbilt, Chattanooga, Auburn. How much learning can he do in those first 1, 2, 3, 4, 5 games?
5: Yeah.
6: To me, that is sort of the difference in where their season goes and his own development as well.
5: And how much can they learn really about their offensive line and just the physicality of the football team? Because I would say, like, I love Kalen DeBoer. I'm a huge fan of him. But it's also like we are seeing just, hey, what made them special at Washington? It was Michael Penix. What made them special so far, right? It was Jalen Milroe. Okay, then it was Ty Simpson. Now it's Keelan Russell. So, like, that's where just the dependency on the quarterback position, it needs to shift just just a little bit more
7: in
5: protecting the young man, especially early on. But I still expect them. I know one thing. The defense, to me, overall, looks like it's a more just the communication of the defense was very sharp today. I was happy to see that, too, as well. I'm happy that you see Yanze Pierre in the same light that I do.
6: Yep.
5: I think that he is going to be one of those guys that's going to be flying up. Right. The draft boards every single week.
6: Yeah.
5: So overall, and then they got some great experience in the back end too.
6: Mm-hmm. Yeah.
5: Right. Got a lot of guys that have played a ton of football that are tough, that are physical, that understand what DeBoer wants to do. So Alabama, hey, a lot of good things today.
6: Yeah.
5: They're going to be a competitive football team. I think they're better than they were a year ago as an overall football team. Mm-hmm. Still just think there's a ton of pressure on the quarterback to do a lot for them.
8: And they have put up over 200 yards rushing. So it's not as if they just can't move the ball right now against East Carolina. But
5: it was like through the passing game
8: that
5: opened up.
8: Right.
5: And sometimes you just need to say, you know what, we're just going to move you.
8: Mm-hmm.
5: And we don't really care how many people they have in the box. We're still going to run it effectively.
8: And East Carolina has gotten some pressure. Five quarterback hurries, five tackles for loss for East Carolina. So they are getting in that backfield for Alabama. 3 o'clock window means that Georgia is getting it on in between the hedges.
5: Woo.
0: Tennessee State at number 3, Georgia.
8: Welcome to the 2026 college football season, Georgia Bulldogs. They have already got on the board. 7-0 is the score right now. When you look at and think about this Georgia team, Lyles, Gunnar Stockton coming back, they have won back-to-back SEC championships. More is expected of them this year, but it does feel like they are kind of flying under the radar, lost in the Texas of it all.
5: Yeah.
6: Yeah, 100%. And look, for me, and I'm not just saying this because Sims is right here, but I do feel like just because Gunnar Stockton is not like the finesse, shiny, big toy quarterback, he just gets things done.
5: He's a lunch pail guy.
6: Like
8: hard hat lunch pail guy.
6: I feel like that's kind of just why people are sleeping on this Georgia team.
5: Agree.
6: I really think it is that simple, because when we look at the roster, the talent, we expect them to be improved at both running back and receiver this year.
5: Yep.
6: A lot of talent on this defense that was really young last year, and they still have a really damn good football team. It feels like to me, if you plugged in one of these guys that we think is going to be a first round pick into that quarterback position, we might have that team ranked number one.
5: Yeah. And again, I think it goes back to like the Arthur Smith conversation. It's a little bit of the sex appeal. Like Gunnar just isn't sexy because he already looks like the 40-year-old, you know, used car salesman down the street. But it's like, no, he's a
6: which wins some national championships, by the way.
5: Exactly. Exactly. And that's my point though, too, is that like we're kind of judging them by like the cover of the book.
6: Yep.
5: And the truth is that they're a tough football team. They're going to run the football, I think, more effectively. Like you mentioned, Niall, this year, they're going to make more of an emphasis to do that.
6: Yeah. Mm-hmm.
5: And of course, we have to always keep in mind that, like, yes, Kurt Cignetti has come on the scene just like on fire. But Kirby Smart, to me, is still the best coach in all of college football. And that says a lot.
6: Yep.
5: And Texas still has to take down the dogs in that sense.
8: Mm-hmm.
5: But also, I think for them, long term, what can they do to just be a little bit more explosive than they've been in the past?
6: Yeah.
5: Right? That's the one thing, right? Yeah. When you think about Georgia football, we're going to play solid defense.
6: Yeah.
5: We're going to run the football good enough. But, like, where is that, like, explosive factor of, like, man, they can really make us pay if we get out of position? That's what they've been missing out the past 2 years.
6: Really? And frankly, that's the part that's the most frustrating about them.
5: Yeah.
6: Because you're so dang talented. Like, sometimes we just want to see you step on somebody's neck. Sorry.
5: No doubt.
8: No. I just wanted to say it was Nate Frazier on the run there. 48 yards to the house for the opening score, 7-0. Number 3, Georgia on top of Tennessee State to get that one going. Number 23, Houston 26, Oregon State 7. Alabama 48-10 over East Carolina. Indiana still at 45-16 over North Texas. So, again, as expected, it's not as if we've had these marquee matchups in week one, but nevertheless, we have college football back, right? That's the most important part of it. But I do want to go back to Georgia and those playmakers really quick. Last year, it was Zachariah Branch. Let's throw him the ball, bubble screen, go run, get some yak for
5: us.
8: And he was one of the best in the country at doing that. But one of the biggest questions for Georgia this year is, are we going to like kind of let Gunnar Stockton have a little more leash? Are we going to let him throw the ball, air it out a little bit more? When you have a guy like Nate Frazier in your backfield, like why not just give him the ball and start running? But they do need some of those explosive wide receivers. And you know, it's one of the reasons they've had a Texas problem, probably, yeah. right? Like yeah. in those games, that's where it shows up amongst the issues on the offensive line. So are there any names, Maddie, we should be at least keeping an eye out for in that wide receiver room?
5: Yeah, I mean, I think really just it just depends on how they organize it as far as the structure of their offense. And really, I would say last year, it seemed like they only let Gunner go when it was like an obvious situation, yeah. right? And that's where I think just for Bobo moving forward, just a little bit more aggressive mm-hmm. on the front end of throw out a razzle-dazzle play early on in the game, make the defense have to communicate on the sideline, hey, we didn't see this leading up to the week, right. we got to do this, this, and this, and then kind of get back into your Rolodex of plays that you constantly run. Who the guy will be as far as like who's going to present the problems on the back end, that remains to be seen. We'll kind of figure that out a little bit today, but I'm not exactly sure who we would say would be the projected dude for them yet.
6: But see, to me, that is my issue with Georgia over the last few years.
5: Now, that's a style, though. That's their style.
6: And it is.
5: Yeah.
6: And to me, so, but I think of a guy like an Oscar Delp.
5: Yes.
6: Tight end.
5: Yeah.
6: Who I thought was a really dang good talent.
5: I agree, too.
6: And a great way to follow up a guy like a Brock Bowers, because, I mean, it's only down from there, but, like, to go from to him to Oscar Delp, like, yeah. Hey man, he's a great player.
5: I was yelling at the TV all year last year, being like, can we get the tight ends more involved? Yep. Like Sam knows that I was always saying.
6: Yeah,
5: that.
6: And so to me, like, it's never been an issue of like talent or like who's the guy going to be. Like to me, it's almost just again always feels like. There's just not a maximization of the talent that is available to you.
5: Well, you got to keep in mind, defensive-minded head coach, Kirby, yeah. of course, wants to win. But it's sometimes I feel like when you are so heavily defensive-minded, you are a little apprehensive to just, like, letting it all fly.
6: Sure. Yeah.
5: Right? Because it's like, no, don't do that because I can control it from my side of the line right. of scrimmage.
6: Yep.
5: And I think that's just one thing that, you know, occasionally it hinders them in big games because, like we've seen in big games, yeah, now you're quarterback has to make the play,
6: yep.
5: right? And the teams that are too reliant on the passing game, they never had the help in the running game than they need in the big time games too, a la like an Oregon, yeah. you know, yeah. in those situations. Like when they really need to run it, they struggle because they are sometimes living in that finesse world too often.
8: Tight end has obviously been a position that has catapulted Georgia into the national spotlight. You mentioned Brock Bowers, obviously, in the way. Then it was Oscar Delp last year. Lawson Lucky is going to be taking a lion's share of those snaps at tight end this year. 7-0 again, Georgia on top. Let's head on out to the number one team in the country in Ohio State and get an update.
0: Ball State at number one, Ohio State.
8: All right, so we've gotten to the point where we've got some backups in the game. Luke Fahey is the new quarterback. Just a touchdown pass to Legend Bay increase the score. 49-3 is the final, or not the final, excuse me. We're in the fourth quarter. 14-15 left to go in the fourth, but 49-3. Again, Ohio State doing what we thought they would be doing in their first game of the season. Good to see some of the other guys getting involved. We, again, Georgia just getting underway. Oregon is about to kick things off against Boise State. We've got Texas and Texas State set to kick it off at 3:30 as well. This is College Football Live on ESPN Radio. Much more from Week 1 when we return.
7: Coming up on the Monday edition of Unsportsmanlike with Evan Cole and Chris Canty and me, Michelle Smallman. 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The 2026 NFL season is set to kick off. 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
15: Today will be sunny and hot with a high near 97. Humidity will make it feel like 104. Winds will be light from the north-northwest. Tonight will be partly cloudy with a low around 68. Sunday will be sunny and cooler with a high near 85 and a low around 60. For the latest news and updates, visit MyRadioLink.com. 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

0: College Football Live on ESPN Radio, the ESPN app, Sirius XM, Channel 80. Harry Lyles Jr. I am Sam Ravitch. College football is back. We are so happy about that. Let's get some updates from some teams across the country, starting in Bloomington, Indiana.
1: North Texas at number 6, Indiana.
0: They just keep putting the ball on the ground right now. On the first touch of the game, Grant Wilson, a senior, 43 yards to the end zone for the score, 52-16 against North Texas is the score there, Lyles. It's just more of the same right now as the starters are currently on the sidelines watching Indiana rack up some more touchdowns.
2: Yes, the national champs looking like the national champs, though, you know, still some room for improvement here. I think you want to see a better running game from Indiana moving forward, but Josh Hoover, I think, showed you what you wanted to see out of him in replacing a Heisman winner in Fernando Mendoza. So if you're a Hoosiers fan, good afternoon for you.
0: Yeah, I think the message was received at the halftime from Kurt Cignetti. North Texas outgained Indiana 173-153 in the first half while dominating possession as well, nearly a 2-1 margin there. Meanwhile, let's head on down to Titletown, number 13, Alabama.
1: East Carolina at number 13, Alabama.
0: 48-10 is the score there. Less than a minute left to go in the fourth quarter. So Alabama, 55 seconds away from starting 1-0. Lyles, we talked to Matt Sims about some of the concerns on the offensive line, but nevertheless, you look at the box score, and it is the Grand Canyon separating the two teams right now as far as yardage gained and yards on the ground and stuff.
2: Your young quarterback showed why he was a five-star, highest in your program's history. Again, some things to work out there, too, if you're Alabama, but I think you put together a good game here against one of the better coached teams in the American, so that's not nothing.
0: And Keelan Russell, the leading rusher for Alabama in this game, he rushed it 13 times, a lot of that out of necessity as the offensive line has had some questions. It was really good to see, I thought, Ryan Coleman-Williams get back in the fray of things here in this one, right, Lyles? He's got, 130 yards receiving on five grabs with a 58-yard long, but no touchdowns to speak of. But nevertheless, good to see him back.
2: Yes, that's a young man that I think would just benefit and is from a good start to his season. Like, we've seen him when he's at his best, struggled last year with drops, but nothing he can't overcome.
0: That one just went final, 48-10. Alabama starts the season 1-0. Also, top 25 team in action down in Houston.
1: Oregon State at number 23, Houston.
0: This game had a little bit of a lengthy rain delay at the half, but Houston leading it 26-13 right now, just getting started in the fourth quarter. Big pass from Connor Wegman was going to the end zone there, incomplete. So Houston continuing to try and lay this thing on. Wegman 16-24 with 210 yards. Let me ask you this. Do you think Houston, from what we've seen so far, can contend in the Big 12? You still need to see some more.
2: I still need to see some more. You got some new pieces on this offense, pieces I think that Houston fans should be excited about. Connor Wegman, another year. And we haven't seen a ton of Keyshawn Henderson, the five-star that came in. But we knew he's going to be, in some ways, part of the recipe for this team this year. But I think, to me, this is a team that will get better as the season improves. Again, a lot of new pieces at your skill positions there. And so, hey, man, sometimes it takes a few weeks.
0: Sometimes it does. The Cougars in the top 25 entering the season for the first time since 2016, entering year three of the Willie Fritz era, 26-13, the score in the fourth quarter there. Check in on the number one team in the country as Ohio State looking to wrap things up and start 1-0 in their own right.
1: Ball State at number one, Ohio State.
0: This one, 10 minutes to go in the fourth, 49-3, Ohio State. Starters are resting right now. Julian Sayin finished the day 21-25 with 320 yards and three passing touchdowns. Jeremiah Smith on that one drive, Lyles, to cap off the second half with his second touchdown of the day. He has 151 yards receiving on eight grabs today.
2: And the Jackson two in the backfield, both with 83 yards apiece, both with a touchdown apiece. Legend Bay, 36 yards on the ground. Look, hey, if you're Ohio Ohio State. Solid little warm up, some game reps before you go to Austin and play the Texas Longhorns. If you're a Buckeyes fan, this is what you would have hoped for today. Perfect game control throughout. You made Ball State look like they didn't belong on the field with you. You got your guys in there, out of there, healthy three quarters. You look forward and look to Austin next week.
0: And if nothing else, you get Arthur Smith as well calling plays there, yep. Starting to gain that continuity between the quarterback, Julian Sayin, and their wide receivers. Just learning the flow of that offense. 49-3, again, under 10 left to go. Number one team in the country, Ohio State, comfortably taking care of business there right now. Let's finally talk about Nebraska, who is starting to pull away from Ohio. 42-21, the score there, with just about 2 minutes left to go. This one was hairy, Lyles, no pun intended, yeah. In the first half. Ohio was keeping it close, but right now it's 28 points in the second half for Nebraska to start pulling away.
2: Yeah, you want to talk about teams that are going to look a little bit different. You got a new quarterback in Anthony Calandre there at Nebraska playing up here. Now, again, you're not playing against a power opponent by any means, but new team, new weapons. Like, this is a guy that did not think that he was going to be playing for Nebraska this year, like was fully committed to re-signing with UNLV. And I think it was literally within the same week. He's like, all right, well, going to Nebraska. A change of scenery that quickly, there's an acclimation period no matter what. But I think when it's that quick, it's probably a little bit more steep. Mm-hmm. And so because of that, you know, a little bit of that showed up today. But again, really talented quarterback. Like, I think that is a team that we will see play better football as the year progresses, too.
0: That's just a really quick whip around there of the 12 o'clock games. Update from Athens as well. Georgia has just scored once again, 21-0 on their first three drives of the season. Look, they got a lot of bleep for starting slow last year, Lyles. That was kind of like the one thing everyone was talking about.
2: Yeah.
0: No slow start against Tennessee State.
2: No,
0: today.
2: Still 6.5 minutes left in the first quarter.
0: Could be a long day for Tennessee State.
2: And it ain't cool out there either. It's a real hot day out there.
0: That's a hot day between the hedges. Nate Frazier already with 62 yards on the ground. Some questions starting to be answered on that receiving side as well. Chauncey Bowens, a junior, back again this season. He's got 25 yards on a catch. Also, Taylen Taylor, a sophomore. A lot of young players on this team. We're going to learn more about this wide receiver core as we go along. Battle of the Tigers in Death Valley. We head to Baton Rouge to get you ready for the game of the night next on College Football Live on ESPN Radio and the ESPN app.
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0: Nick DeLuca, college football back on week one Saturday. A few ranked teams in progress. A couple of early finals. Number 13, Alabama, all over East Carolina in their opener. 48-10, your final. Keelan Russell making his debut. Strong day through the air and on the ground. 249 passing yards, another 86 rushing along with a touchdown in his first career start for the Tide. Number 6, Indiana, defending their title, opening the season against North Texas and winning 52-16. Josh Hoover making his Hoosier debut, 13-16, 231 yards and 4 passing touchdowns. Elsewhere in progress, number 1 team in the country, Ohio State, up 49-3 on Ball State, 8:05 to go fourth quarter. Julian Sayin, 320 yards, 3 touchdowns on his day. Huge day for Jeremiah Smith as well, 151 receiving yards and just 8 catches and a pair of touchdowns. Number 3, Georgia getting going against Tennessee State this afternoon. Lead it 21-0, 5:28 to go in the opening quarter. Gunnar Stockton, 5-6, 74 yards and a touchdown in the early going there. Number 23, Houston, up 26-20 on Oregon State. The Beavers upset-minded, 9:02 to go, fourth quarter in that one, as Houston tries to open the season with a win, but Oregon State with a late touchdown to cut it to a one-score game, still 9 minutes to go.
1: Hey, it's Michelle Smallman, and coming up Monday, it's finally here. The 2026 NFL season is set to finally kick off. We're going to get you ready for it all on Sports for Life, 6 a.m. Eastern, right here on ESPN Radio, ESPN2, and ESPNU.

0: 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Jonathan Zaslow, ESPN Radio host, joining us live from Baton Rouge. Amber Wilson as well. The atmosphere leading up to this game, Jonathan, has been just tremendous. I mean, it's been all we're talking about all off season. How has the reaction from the LSU fans been this morning and the lead up and the build up to one of the biggest games to start off a college football season?
1: Well, first of all, incredible pronunciation on your part of Baton Rouge. Okay, it's like you're practically Cajun.
0: I learned from Ben McDonald, Zaslow.
1: Yeah, that is just a great job. Look, this is the center of the college football universe, believe it or not, right now, you know? And so it's really fun that the College Football Campus Tour, which me and Amber Wilson are beginning year number three of this tour. We're obviously in the right spot. We are outside walk-ons here in Burbank, which is really close to Tiger Stadium. But we got a lot of Clemson fans that are actually here. They've set up some type of pregame, like buffet tailgate kind of deal. So there's a lot happening here. This is the big story here in Baton Rouge this week. But I'm glad that we're at the point where, you know, once we kick off tonight, we don't have to talk as much about all the legalese going on, you know?
2: Well, so Zaz, I mean, you're not shy for having takes here. We know there's a lot of heat on Lane Kiffin just because of everything, expectations, even before all of the legality of it, right? What in your mind does he have to do this year in order to have a successful season?
1: Yeah, so it's interesting because usually when you get the new coach, and even if it's a big time coach like Lane Kiffin, there could be a bit of a honeymoon period. And I think the difference with Lane Kiffin here right now is I don't think it's a honeymoon. Like, I think, and now that doesn't mean that you got to win the national championship right away. Because let's not forget, Lane Kiffin, not only has Lane Kiffin never won a national championship, he's never even coached in a playoff game.
0: Right.
1: All right. If we can be serious for a second, he's never even come close to a national championship, has never coached a playoff game. So I'm not saying that the expectation needs to be win a national championship, but when I say there's no honeymoon, it's like they have to be a playoff team immediately. So that, I would say, would be the expectation right now, especially considering everything that Lane is about. You know, the controversy, he's a lightning rod. Like, it is all here going into day number one.
0: The honeymoon period has long since left Clemson and Dabo Sweeney. We might need to renew our vows. Like, that's where we may be at for the fan base in Clemson
2: like
0: right now. But it just feels like, Zaz, like, you know, Clemson is exactly where they want to be with Dabo Sweeney and with, this team. We're poor old Clemson. Nobody expects us to win this game. Do you like the spot that Clemson is in heading into Death Valley at night?
1: Well, no, not really. Because LSU's a lot better, you know. So I don't think I love the spot that Clemson is in, but you have the rest of the country outside of LSU is going to be rooting for Clemson, and that's not usually the case when you talk about. Yeah, I know it's little old Clemson, but it is a big time college football program that has won multiple national championships, and they're going to be treated like a serious underdog here tonight. Where I think everyone outside Baton Rouge is going to be rooting for Clemson because there is this good versus evil going on tonight. And what I mean by that is, you know, when it comes to what college athletics is supposed to be, and you have Clemson, who has the coach who refuses to change with the times. And I understand he hit the transfer portal this year. What is it about, you know, 10 kids? So he's starting to ease his way into the new age of college football. But you have a coach there in Dabo Sweeney that doesn't want to adapt and wants things to stay the way that they have always been. And you have the other coach who is just all about doing whatever it takes to win and is very okay with adapting to the times in Lane Kiffin. So there's a very old school versus new school that is going at it here tonight. And of course, you know, they're both named Tigers. They both play in Death Valley. Right. A lot of similarities in that regard.
2: In my mind, LSU is the real Death Valley. But Before we get you out of here, Zaz, so I'm gonna two part this because I think I know where you're going with your game
1: prediction. I could handle two parts, yes.
2: Yeah. So I'm gonna get your game prediction, but before your game prediction, tell me what a roadmap for a Clemson victory in your mind looks like tonight, and then your game prediction.
1: I mean, I think it's gotta be a low scoring game. I don't think they want to get into any kind of shootout here with Sam Leavitt and LSU. I think the best case scenario for Clemson is this a one score game going into the fourth quarter. It's incredibly hostile environment here. Death Valley at night. I was here last year for what ended up being Brian Kelly's final game as coach of LSU against Texas A&M. Death Valley at night is a different kind of animal. So if Clemson can be within a score going into the fourth quarter, you know, maybe you get a little tight if you're LSU. I think that's the best case scenario for Clemson.
3: Zaz, you forgot something. I heard we were getting a prediction.
1: No, I'm not. I don't know who you heard that from. You didn't hear it from me. Or I'm the source, okay? If you heard it from somewhere else, you didn't get... You know, I don't know if you guys know the way journalism works, but if you hear something, you always have to call the person who you're talking about and try and get a comment. And nobody called me. And if you did call me, you would hear me tell you, just like I'm going to tell you right now, everybody knows, I give out my pick at the end of College Football Campus Tour. So in a few hours from now, not a second before, I will tell you, I will put on a foam finger here. Maybe it'll be LSU. Maybe it'll be Clemson. You know, I'll tell you what. I'm going to pick the Tigers tonight, all right? But I'll tell you if it's going to be LSU or Clemson. You'll find out, like everybody else, in a few hours.
3: We are waiting on bated breath for the Jonathan Zaslow pick, College Football Campus Tour. Amber Wilson will join us as follows us, 4 p.m. Eastern time on ESPN Radio. Zaz, appreciate the time. Enjoy the atmosphere down there in Baton Rouge.
1: What a great day. College football is so good. I mean, come on. Agree, disagree, it's great, right?
3: It's the best.
2: Go Tigers.
1: So good.
3: Go Tigers. Appreciate it, Zaz.
1: All right.
3: All right, that was great. And you could hear it in the background. That's going to be a lively atmosphere tonight. Death Valley at night. A couple of other games, again, still starting, finishing. Georgia, number 3, 28-0 over Tennessee State. They did not decide to start low there in between the hedges in Athens. Penn State and Marshall just getting underway. 0-0 score there in the first quarter. Texas and Texas State also 0-0. Tennessee and Faison Brandon getting his first start for the Volunteers against Furman, also 0-0. So the 3:30 window is great. What were you going to say, Lyles?
2: Can we just acknowledge one thing? And I want everybody's attention in the room in the back, too. One of the things that has just added to the theater of this entire LSU thing, and I say this lovingly about everybody, you, mm-hmm. me, everybody back there, and everybody listening to this, everybody loves just mess.
3: Oh, yeah.
2: Everybody just loves damn mess.
3: Everyone loves the slop.
2: Right. I mean, like, I don't think this is going to be a particularly great game tonight by any means. We talk about all this air quotes pressure that's on Lane Kiffin, all this kind of stuff like that. We just love the messiness of this. And, like, just this, frankly, as a society, says so much about us that we just love the drama of this and just want to eat it up, because as much complaining as people, oh, Cork Hayes this, Cork, I don't know what any of this means, but you love it. You absolutely love it. You're eating it up. And we are too. I say this lovingly. I'm not tripping at all. I think it has just been funny to just watch how much this has just snowballed.
3: All right, so I want to build off of that. What would, in your mind, what would be like the funniest outcome of tonight's game?
2: Oh, dude, Clemson wins like 3-2.
3: 3-2.
2: Yeah, like 3-2. Yeah.
3: Safety and a field goal.
2: Yeah. Yeah, just something absolutely just absurd, you know? And then Dabo's got to give you like some good quote, you know, like he said, the in God's name, image and likeness a few years back. Like, you got to give us one of those, except like maybe do it with like the NFL acronym, you know.
3: We
2: like,
3: do.
2: Like, hey, you know what? They have NFL, but we also have NFL. No fear in losing, you know? Something like that.
3: It's going to be a great atmosphere with a lot of slop, a lot of drama. We're going to be knees deep in it. That's going to be great. All right, in the meantime, let's check in over at Penn State, number 18 in the country, getting underway.
4: Marshall at number 18, Penn State.
3: All right, we don't have like a lot of big news. They kicked a field goal on their first drive of the day. 3-0 over Marshall, the Thundering Herd. But it does give us at least a chance to talk about Penn State and the new look fighting Matt Campbell's there. Obviously, Laws, the knock on James Franklin was he couldn't win the big game.
2: Yeah.
3: I'm not going to disparage Marshall. This is not one of those big games, but the same expectations are going to be placed on Matt Campbell. Now, we have talked about Penn State, you and I, before.
2: Yeah.
3: You have said that Penn State, were they to get to 10-2, would not be a college football playoff team with this current schedule that they have. They brought in 24 players from Iowa State. This is Iowa State East.
2: Yeah.
3: Your thoughts on that and Penn State and your take that they wouldn't make the playoff at 10-2.
2: Yeah, so I do think, and this is just my whole thing, is we can't sit here and say that Penn State is set up for a successful season and is going to make the playoff while just absolutely crapping on their schedule, because we have seen time and again how much the schedule and the strength of said schedule is taken into consideration for the playoff selection committee.
3: Didn't we do that to Indiana 2 years ago, though?
2: Yeah, to a degree. But so, like, the example last year a lot of people brought up to me was, like, Texas, because Texas lost three games. And I'm like, well, they didn't lose, like, their three best games. Like, if Texas goes 9-3 this year and their losses are to, what, Ohio State, Georgia, and give me another one, like,
3: Florida?
2: I don't know.
3: They're getting, that's who they lost last year.
2: And then Penn State's best two wins are, you know, I'll give you, what, USC and Washington? Because I don't think they're beating Michigan.
3: Yeah.
2: I think that Texas team is getting in over Penn State, man. I just do.
3: Interesting.
2: Like, I just, again, off principle, you can't sit here and tell me how awful their schedule is.
3: Yeah.
2: And how they're set up for success and then be shocked when I tell you, all right, well, if they're 10-2, like, they might get left out of this thing. I think that's entirely possible and honestly likely. Now, if they're 11-1, they're in.
3: Okay. Number 20, Tennessee has scored already at a 7-0 over Furman. Again, 3-0 there in Happy Valley. Texas and Texas State. Texas driving just 12 minutes to go in the first quarter. They are in the red zone. Tune in for baseball action tomorrow as the White Sox host the Twins. Coverage begins at 5:30 p.m. Eastern time here on ESPN Radio and the ESPN app. As we mentioned, a new signal caller in Tuscaloosa, but a very similar result. That's next on College Football Live, presented by Progressive Insurance.
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0: 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Alongside Harry Lyles Jr., I am Sam Ravitch. One of those 3:30 games, a touchdown has already been scored. Let's go down to the 40 acres and the Texas Longhorns.
1: Texas State at number 5, Texas.
0: All the expectations, all the pressure on Sark, Arch Manning, and this Texas Longhorn outfit, and they showed out in this first drive, Lyles. Four plays, 56 yards, capped off by a touchdown pass from Arch Manning to Mr. Cam Coleman. Welcome to the 40 acres.
2: Yeah.
0: Cam Coleman, it is 7-0, Texas on top.
2: That's going to be the first of many for those two. Cam Coleman, Arch Manning, like, they are going to be very well acquainted with each other. But you also had a 45-yard run by Hollywood Smothers.
0: Yep.
2: One of the two new backs they brought in, Relique Brown being the other one. Again, like, we knew Arch and Cam were going to work. But the thing that if you're a Texas fan that you were really banking on seeing today was good Hollywood Smothers, good Relique Brown. And you've already got great Hollywood on drive one, which is massive for this team.
0: Brown rushed for over 1,000 yards last year. Smothers, nearly a 1,000-yard rusher as well. They were the two best backs in the transfer portal, and Sark said, I want them both. Now, Texas does not have to see Georgia this year. They do not have to see Alabama. But speaking of the Tide, that game has gone final. Take a listen.
3: Three wideouts right, R.C. Dub to the left, quarterback draw, Russell walks into the end zone, touchdown Alabama. Keelan Russell, the running touchdown as Alabama spread the field and then just kept it in the hands of one of the most dynamic players in college football.
0: Keelan Russell making his first start for the Alabama Crimson Tide, went 17 for 29 with 249 yards, no touchdown passes, but he did find the end zone on the ground. Here he is with Stormy Bonatoni on ABC postgame.
4: More than 300 total yards, your first career rushing touchdown. What was it like to be the guy for the first time here at Alabama?
5: It was amazing. You know, I feel like the preparation all week, since January, you know, since we lost the Rose Bowl, we've been leading up to this moment, you know, and the guys just prepped themselves. So just feel real amazing to be out here with these guys and just go to ball.
4: How would you describe the level of confidence you have when a play breaks down?
5: Yeah, you know, the offense, you know, the quarterback is the playmaker on the offense. You know, if you have the ball in your hand, you gotta make it seem like if the play breaks down, if everything goes bad, you gotta be the toughest man on the field, you know. So showed a lot of that today, and just real confident when the play breaks down.
0: Lyles, how do you grade Keelan Russell's debut as a starter for Alabama today?
2: I'm a pretty easy grader. I give him an A.
0: Okay.
2: I thought that was a really good question by Stormy. Asking about his comfortability with things breaking down. I mean, you know, you were talking about the offensive line questions that Alabama's got. I felt like he answered that very maturely, right? I mean, talking about, hey, like, I got to be the big guy, the brave guy when those things break down. I got to be the best player on the field. That is easier to feel that way when you are not playing an SEC opponent.
0: Yes.
2: And that's not to say that he should say that 10 times out of 10. And again, like, I felt like he was good in those spots, but if you are Alabama, let's shore that lineup. Let's protect that young man.
0: I would say he acquitted himself fairly well, again, considering the circumstances. Again, a couple of changes there that he's dealing with on that offensive line. But Alabama, the final score, 48-10, they get in the win column. Oregon kind of needs to get in the win column here, against Boise State, but they're going to have to work from behind. Let's get an update out from Autzen Stadium.
1: Boise State at number 2, Oregon.
0: All right, Lyle, so Boise State has high. Let's get an update out from Autzen Stadium.
1: Boise State at number 2, Oregon.
0: All right, Lyle, so Boise State has given Oregon some fits, especially at home. The last time that

0: starting the season down a touchdown at home. Not the biggest hurdle by any means, but hey, you know what? Let's go ahead and cross that. Let's take a step today.
1: Yeah.
0: Let's take a step today. So, I mean, look, like, it's only one score. We're not even halfway through the first quarter yet. This is not a Boise State team that you should take lightly. They have a defender, Jaden Virgin Morgan, that is probably the best in the group of six.
1: Right.
0: That Dante Moore will see today. So there will be a challenge, but again, I think if you're Oregon, just go out there, you play your game, and the result will go the way they want.
1: As much as we hear and have talked about how this is not necessarily a title or bust type of season for Oregon,
0: mm-hmm.
1: The pressure is going to be there regardless. Yeah. I mean, that's just what it is. This is high level college football. You're expected to win.
0: Expectation.
1: You know, at the highest level. And right now they're going to be working from behind as Boise State strikes first, 7-0 there with 8:37 left to go in the first quarter. Meanwhile, Penn State has added a touchdown after their field goal. They are up 10-0 over Marshall. So Penn State, and Rocco Becht getting things going there in Happy Valley, new system. It's just Iowa State over in Happy Valley.
0: That's
1: so
0: right.
1: They're off to a good start. Georgia has tacked on another one. They lead 35-0 over Tennessee State. A couple of interesting games that are just about starting or going on right now, Lyles, that I did want to get your thoughts on before we get out of here. Baylor and Auburn.
0: Yeah.
1: I think two of the most fascinating quarterback matchups that we will be seeing all day today.
0: Yes.
1: You agree, disagree?
0: Yeah, totally agree. Frankly, I'm just excited for both of these guys. Starting on the Baylor side, DJ Lagway, highly touted prospect, is really the reason Florida was holding on to hope the last couple of years, just strictly off of his talent. It didn't work out, I think, in a more, not severe way, but I think the mental piece of it affected him more than it did Dante Moore, for example.
1: Sure.
0: There's just a lot of expectations on DJ Lagway. Don't know that he was always put in the best positions. But transfers, he's from Texas. He's playing in Waco for this Baylor team. You get a fresh start. Sometimes that is all a guy needs.
1: Yeah.
0: It's just a change of scenery. Hopefully he's surrounded by some more people, you know, friends, family, whatever he needs in order to succeed. And then on the other side, man, Byron Brown.
1: Mm.
0: I mean, dude, like, if you're an Auburn fan, you might not win 10, 11, 12 games this year, but if nothing else, you're going to love having that guy as your freaking quarterback, man. Like, he is a guy that hits defenders back. He's going to throw, like, insane passes. He's going to go on long runs. And I really do think it'll be interesting to see, because what they've done, Sam, basically, is take Byron and his receiving corps from last year and said, we're going to go to the SEC.
1: Right.
0: And we're going to find out how well that's going to translate.
1: I said it on our show 2 days ago. There are 13 players in the history of our sport that have thrown for more than 3,000 yards in a season and have rushed for more than 1,000 yards in a season. Byron Brown is one of those 13 players, and he's going to take the field and has taken the field against Baylor. Against Baylor in Atlanta right now. Really quick, we have 30 seconds left. Prediction for tonight, LSU-Clemson.
0: LSU wins, I think, a closer game than people expect.
1: 3-2?
0: Yeah, 5-2.
1: Oh, gosh.
0: Yeah, 5-3.
1: We love the slop here in week one. Look, we got college football back. I'll go with LSU tonight. But Zaslow will give you his prediction. College football campus tour is next from Baton Rouge, Louisiana.
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0: Toluca College football returning in week one, hitting the late afternoon window. Number 23 Houston taking on Oregon State to open their season. The Cougars surviving a scare, 2 minutes to go, up by 13, seemingly having wrapped that one up. Number 3 Georgia taking on Tennessee State. All Bulldogs in the first half, 35-0, 9:24 to go in the second quarter. What a start to the season for Gunnar Stockton. 15 of 16, 202 yards and 3 touchdowns. Number 2 team in the country, Oregon, underway at home against Boise State. Broncos out to the early lead, 7-0, as Oregon drives inside Boise territory. See if they'll go for it. Dante Moore trying to find the end zone for the first time this season. Number 5 Texas and Texas State. Longhorns out to a 14-0 lead, 4:14 to go in the opening quarter. Arch Manning's first pass of the season, going for a touchdown. He is 6 of 7 for 60 yards, finding Ryan Wingo on fourth down to keep the second drive alive for the Longhorns. Wingo finding the end zone on an 8-yard touchdown run. Matt Campbell era underway at Penn State. Number 18 Nittany Lions and Marshall. Penn State up 10-0, 7:16 to go in the first. Rocco Beck making the move from Iowa State with Campbell to Penn State. Becked in his Nittany Lions debut, 4 of 5, 98 yards and a touchdown.
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9: It's week one of the college football season. 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Good to have you aboard. She's Amber Wilson. I'm Jonathan Zaslow. We are live in Baton Rouge. Walk-ons on Burbank tonight. The center of the college football universe. College football descends on Tiger Stadium as LSU hosts Clemson. Amber, let's get this thing going. How are you?
10: Do it, Jonathan Zaslow. I'm great. Season 3. We are here at the center of the college football universe. Nothing could be better.
9: Well, we're going to get it going right away here. You're going to hear the call tonight. We're going to take you up until coverage at 7 p.m. Eastern time, and you can hear the call right here on ESPN Radio for LSU and Clemson. Marquessishire, Kelly Stauffer on the call tonight. Gentlemen, good to see you. Kesty, you disagree? This is the college football universe that we are right smack in the middle of here.
11: 100%. First of all, it's great to see all the LSU fans and some Clemson fans here as well. You got a great setup. We're looking forward
9: this to... This is a good stage we have this year, right?
11: Yes, we're beautiful. Looking forward
10: new
11: to
10: digs.
11: Football. Kelly and I have been talking all summer long. You know, we're caught up in all the other stuff that's going on. You say epicenter. That's probably a word I'll use a few times tonight. But for us to actually get to football and high-level football and just see what everyone's got, we're already seeing it early this today, college football, and then in tonight. You know how it is. You've been here for night games at Tiger Stadium. It is, of all the special places in college football, and Kelly and I and Ian Fitzsimmons are, you know, so blessed to be able to go around the country. This is one of the great setups in college football, especially at nighttime.
12: Looking is it too to soon it. To say I'd rather be in a courtroom?
11: Yes.
12: A little too soon?
11: Yes.
10: Well,
11: we're taking
10: like
11: a break.
10: I feel like we've been in one for the last few weeks.
12: Yeah,
10: how
12: no
10: much
12: kidding.
10: Of that is going to be part of this broadcast tonight? I mean, are you guys, how are you handling, Kelly? Now you're not just talking football, which is something you know through and through, but now we got to talk lawsuits as well.
12: You know, Amber, What's interesting about the game of football is when games begin, that's when we're all the most comfortable. And I think that happens now in, you know, in this game in particular. I think Kesty and I were talking about this, that the locker room's like this organic organism that has this amazing ability to kind of block everything out. And the players these days grew up with the cell phone in their hands, and they have all that information all the time. So they're essentially constantly distracted. Mm-hmm. But what's been going on with Lane Kiffin and, you know, the eligibility rules and 5 for 5 and all that, I don't think the players that play in this game tonight give a rat's hind end about any of that.
11: And, Amber, it'll take us probably like an hour to get from here to our press box after right. we're done with you. So we'll put you on retainer. I know
10: there
11: you've
10: you
11: got
10: go.
11: Plenty of legal background. We'll be listening to you as well, but I guess in somewhat fortunate case that the two players in particular who could really test the system and everything that's been going on are not rostered this week. And so
12: and we're just going to leave it at that.
11: To be continued would be the best
10: well,
11: part.
10: Well, you're absolutely right. For me, it is the greatest thing ever.
4: She loves
10: more
4: it as
10: legal
4: a lawyer.
10: Stuff in
4: loves
10: sports it. As a lawyer. A lawyer it. And he loves this. Loves Lane Kiffin right now. But for everybody else, they're here for the football, and so let's get going with the football. That's exactly what we are going to do tonight. Callie, obviously you played this game, though. It does feel like there's been distractions. I'm sure you've been on teams, regardless of whether it's legal distractions, there have been distractions. How do you handle that? How do you block out that noise? Because you said that when you're in the locker room, you don't give a darn. But what about through practice? What about when you're out amongst the student population and you're hearing people talk about stuff?
12: Yeah, it really comes down to the leadership of the team. I'm talking players, okay. locker room leadership. And Ian Fitzsimmons talked to Whit Weeks earlier this week.
10: And on a great show called Amber and Ian.
12: Yeah, exactly. You were there, right?
11: Great plug.
12: And then we talked to him again yesterday. He's the leader of the team. Obviously, the leader of the defense, an amazing middle linebacker, but he's the leader of the defense. And he said he hasn't had one conversation with anybody on the team about what's going on with the eligibility stuff. Not one. And Lane Kiffin went to all the leaders, their leadership group, and said, what do you guys think about us pushing the envelope with all this stuff? They said, if a player can help us win and they're cleared to do it, bring them on. I think that's the end of it for the players.
11: And then to me, the next part is the fact that there are, 48 transfers that came through the portal here to LSU. I think it's 13 for Clemson. And now it's an execution thing, right? This is week one. It's not the National Football League. We don't have preseason games. Even if we don't have all the maelstrom of...
12: What does that word mean?
11: I don't know. I just made
12: great
11: it up.
12: Question.
10: I like that.
11: It's
10: you
11: a Disney word. I know that.
10: That's great. You mentioned the transfers to Clemson. Double-digit transfers to Clemson.
11: Yes.
10: Gasp.
11: Yes.
10: Is Dabo changing?
11: I was going to say, did Dabo dip his toe into the transfer water? I'm going to say he dipped his pinky toe into the transfer waters. And you know what? Of their 11 or 13, depending on how you look at it, 9 of them are on the defensive side. Many of them are on the defensive front. They've got, a stud at Will Helt on the defensive line. They've got Sammy Brown in the linebacker core and Ashton Ham. They got three real studs in the three levels of defense, but they needed to shore up that line, and that's where Dabo took advantage.
12: But Amber, really to that point, that to me, you look at the head coaches in this game, it's a contrast in philosophical styles and how to build a program.
4: One of them's willing to do anything.
12: Yeah.
4: And the other one's very old school.
12: Almost anything. But the other one's like 15. I think the highest number I heard was 15 transfer portal guys, all on the defensive side for the most part. And Lane Kiffin has been the portal king ever since it was permissible. And so a lot of people are throwing shade at Dabo Swinney as can his way of building a program actually work. But the reality is this. Last year, Clemson was picked by many to win everything, and Dabo was doing the same thing. And all of a sudden, he's forgotten how to coach football this season because of what happened last year. I don't believe we should accept that narrative. I think this is going to be a really good football game. I think it's going to be defensive-oriented for a handful of reasons. And I think Dabo Swinney is right where he wants his team to be. It's like, we don't have anyone that can play. Nobody's thinking about us. You know, the whole Roybus, a bunch of nobodies, Roybus, talk and all of that. And I think he's been laying in the weeds waiting for Tiger Stadium tonight.
13: Mark Cassisher, Kelly Stopper on call tonight. We're going to take you up until coverage here, college football on ESPN Radio at 7 p.m. Eastern. Kelly, tell me a little bit about how Sam Leavitt fits with Lane Kiffin in this offense.
12: Well, if you look at what Lane Kiffin and really Charlie Weiss have done with this offense over the years, they kind of have a template at quarterback that I think Sam Leavitt fits perfectly. If you look at Jackson Dart, you know, eventually last year you looked at Trinidad Chambliss. They're big guys. They're willing runners with the football. They can make things happen kind of, as they say, off schedule, outside the design of the play. They can make quick decisions because what it is, it's a run-heavy offense, but it's a run-pass option offense where quarterbacks have to make decisions like that. What I want to see out of Sam Leavitt, this isn't who he was before. Sam Leavitt held the ball for over 3 seconds every time he threw the ball on average his last two seasons. That's not what this offense calls for, but I'm going to bet on Lane Kiffin knowing what he's looking for. And so I would expect really, really good things out of Sam Leavitt. That's number one in keys to this game, is how quickly can QB1 for LSU get into the rhythm of the game. That's what I want to see.
10: Well, and now Sam Leavitt has a $50 million roster around him, something that he did not have at his previous stop. Mark, we could talk about the quarterbacks as well from Clemson. The starting quarterback has been sitting there for years waiting for his turn, and Christopher Vezina, but you also have a freshman there in Tate Reynolds, who Dabo sounds really, really high on. So some people are wondering if we're going to see some Reynolds packages tonight. How have you been preparing for that? Do you think that this could end up being a two-quarterback system?
11: I wish I had the Reynolds rap for you here, but here's what we know about Tate Reynolds, a two-sport star, also going to be a baseball player at Clemson, and everything that everybody talks about is just how dynamic he is. Vezina has waited his turn. He could have portaled out when Klubnik decided to come back.
12: Got paid a lot of money if he would have done that.
11: Yeah, exactly. And so I love the story that he has waited his turn. We don't see that much anymore in college football at this level. But yes, Tate Reynolds is going to get some action tonight. And then it's a question. Kelly knows we've seen the story before with Trevor Lawrence before him, and you know a number of quarterbacks who've come to Clemson. Deshaun Watson is one that comes to mind as well. Yeah, who's taken advantage.
12: Cole Stout started. Deshaun Watson took over. Mm-hmm. Kelly Bryant started. Trevor Lawrence took over.
11: Correct.
12: And I think we'll see Tate Reynolds tonight. He's a different kind of guy than Christopher is, but it won't be the package type of mentality. Just okay. Throw a guy in what he can handle. Dabo Swinney said, if he plays, it's because he can run our entire offense. And so I do believe we're going to see him. In fact, I thought Dabo actually said that yesterday, but don't take my word for it. Wait to see him enter the game. But he's the real guy. He's big. He's a physical runner. Like, straight line speed is elite, and he has an incredible arm. It jumps out of his hand. So it's just a matter of time. I think it starts tonight. The question is, how does Christopher Fazina handle this environment? He's an experienced guy in terms of being in college football. He's not experienced in this scheme because it's Chad Morris's first year. So how quickly can Fazina or Kenny get settled into Tiger Stadium? Death Valley at night is a different cat from anywhere in the country.
10: Yeah.
12: And so the quarterback has to get settled and be calm. If he doesn't do that, we could see Tate Reynolds sooner than later.
13: Well, everyone's going to have their eyes here on Tiger Stadium tonight. Your ears will be right here, college football on ESPN Radio. On the call, Mark Kestisher and Kelly Stauffer.
11: Thanks for the lead-in for the next 3 hours. We appreciate it.
13: Listen, you're helping us. Everybody's getting ready to hear you guys. They're tuning in. It's like, hey, we'll listen to Zaslow and Amber as well. Great to see you guys.
11: Good seeing you.
13: The first
11: Thanks.
13: Of many
12: Thanks.
13: Stops
12: have a great
13: this year.
12: Year. We'll
13: yes.
12: see you along the way, right?
10: Yes,
12: absolutely.
10: You will.
12: Rumor has
10: it. Numerous stops.
13: Absolutely.
11: What's your retainer fee? We may need you.
10: We'll work something out. Don't
11: we will.
10: You worry.
13: 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I'm Jonathan Zaslow. 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
21: Tonight will be partly cloudy with a low near 66. Sunday brings sunny skies and a high around 86. Sunday night stays mostly clear with a low near 60. Labor Day will be sunny with a high near 86. For the latest news and information, visit myradiolink.com. 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

0: Longhorns in Baton Rouge, Louisiana. 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
1: I was
2: it's
1: doing
2: it. It's not a guilt. I think we're going to talk about

0: Welcome back, College Football Campus Tour, powered by Bloom Energy. I'm Jonathan Zaslow. She's Amber Wilson. We are here in front of Walk-Ons in on Burbank. We are just down the road from Tiger Stadium, where, of course, tonight you have LSU and Clemson. That is a 7:30 p.m. Eastern time kickoff. We're taking you up until coverage at 7 p.m., and you'll be able to hear college football on ESPN Radio. And, of course, we just spoke to Mark Hestischer and Kelly Stauffer. They will be on the call here tonight. The college football universe has descended upon Baton Rouge. Very, very excited for this one. Amber, everybody tells you, okay, Death Valley at night, Death Valley at night. I was here a couple years ago in year one of College Football Campus Tour, and it was Death Valley during the day. It's like, all right, it's not that impressive to me. And everyone's like, no, you gotta see Death Valley at night. And then last year, we were here for Texas A&M and LSU. It ended up being Brian Kelly's final game. And even though the game was not competitive in the second half, Death Valley at night lives up to the billing. And that's why, like, I know the LSU fan tonight is probably hopeful that they crush Clemson. I'm hoping we have a tight game going into the fourth quarter. The atmosphere would be amazing.
1: Yeah, I mean, you're absolutely right. The atmosphere in that game was unbelievable last year. You and I, we were standing behind Shaq on the field. We need to talk to Shaq's people in the future because we should be in front of Shaq's. See the
0: Shaq,
1: game.
0: But you're 7'1". Step a few seats back.
1: But
0: all right.
1: The part of the game that we did see, it was unbelievable. That environment so loud on that field. And this year feels even that much more hyped up. And it's not just the legal issues, obviously, surrounding LSU, but it's Lane Kiffin generally. And it's a new era here in LSU. So it doesn't even necessarily matter who's at the helm, although we know he is a particular lightning rod, but there's a renewed sense of hope. And so week one, that hope is going to be on full display in Death Valley. This is going to be a heck of a game. It feels like a heck of a first stop for you and I. We were so excited when Baton Rouge was on our schedule week one.
0: If you want to watch us, everybody loves the opportunity to catch this Putnam on, you know, video. You can check Amber Wilson as well. So you can watch us on Instagram Live on the ESPN Radio feed. You can check us out there. Let's get everybody caught up to speed on what's going on right here this weekend. First, last night, though, Amber, you had three ranked teams in action, really competitive football, as the three ranked teams outscored their opponents 135-6 last night.
1: It's week one.
0: All right, USC shut out Fresno State 39-0. Oklahoma shut out UTEP 51-0. And Miami, they win at Stanford 45-6. All right, so like I said, very competitive football on a Friday night. Now, right now, games that are in action late in the first half. Number three, Georgia Bulldogs lead Tennessee State 35-3. Early in the second quarter, number five, Texas is on top of Texas State 14-0. How about early in the second, number two, Oregon trails Boise State 7-0.
1: We got a game. We got a game.
0: Oregon has the football, though. They are driving. They are in the red zone. After one quarter, number 18, Penn State leads Marshall 17-0. Of course, that is a Penn State team coming off of a very disappointing season last year, looking to get back on track. This, of course, being Matt Campbell's first game as head coach of the Nittany Lions. Number 20, Tennessee leads Furman 7-0. They have a goal-to-go situation early in the second quarter. And we have a few finals from earlier today. Number one, Ohio State. They beat Ball State 56-3. The defending champs, Amber, disrespect. Number six in the country,
1: number
0: Indiana.
1: Number six, not inside the top five. They will tell you they are being disrespected.
0: They beat North Texas 52-16. Number 13, Alabama beats Eastern Carolina 48-10. And a close one as Houston hangs on. Number 23, Houston beats Oregon State 33-20. So those are games that have taken place earlier today and some action that is going on right now.
1: I would caution people it's early for Oregon-Boise State right now, and obviously Boise State has been a respected program over the years. It's funny, though, because it's week one, right? And I was watching that Alabama-East Carolina game yesterday. There was a point where East Carolina scores a touchdown. They put some points on the board. Alabama's, you know, within, I think, 7 or 14 points, whatever it was. And the broadcast is like, oh, well, you know, if Alabama doesn't win by 30, then what's going to be the reaction to Kalen DeBoer? And then, of course, they go on to win 48-10. But that's sort of thing that we do in week one when it is early and we see one of these teams in a matchup that should be lopsided. It is lopsided according to the odds, according to DraftKings. When we see that early, we start freaking out. And there's a lot of game left right now for Oregon. But Boise State's making it interesting here in the second quarter.
0: We are live at Walk-On's Bistro on Burbank here, just down the road from Tiger Stadium. It's time now to look at some close shaves and not so close shaves. That's brought to you by the Manscaped Lawnmower. She's Amber Wilson. I'm Jonathan Zaslow. Give me a game or two here, Amber Wilson. Some games that, you know what? Maybe they'll be a little bit closer than people think.
1: All right, so I don't love any of the games this week. Obviously, this week is a particularly hard week when we're looking at close games.
0: Only one ranked versus ranked matchup.
1: So let's start there. Because Louisville, Ole Miss, and we're looking at the ranked matchup. Obviously, Louisville already a ranked team. Don't say Louisville.
0: I like how you say it. Probably. It's like you have peanut butter in your mouth. Louisville.
1: Louisville. That's how they tell you they have to say it. Their path to victory in this one, if they want to make it interesting tomorrow in Nashville, would be on the ground. Just pound it down Ole Miss's throat and hope that Ole Miss is not ready for it. Because here's the deal with Ole Miss. That offense is going to be ready for anything. Trinidad Chambliss wins his extra year of eligibility, comes back. Kewon Lacy is still there. A lot of pieces on offense stayed on offense at Ole Miss. They retained their most important core. That's very impressive when you considering that Lane brought a lot of people here to LSU with him, but they were able to maintain that there for Pete Golding.
0: Yeah, wasn't there a time where Chambliss was definitely, like, if Chambliss was going to return to college, he was definitely going to come to LSU?
1: No, I don't think so.
0: I thought that was an Ole Miss story at one point.
1: I don't know where you got that from. Hey, you've been talking to Lane too much. Right. No, he was an Ole Miss guy. He gets his extra eligibility, and here he is under Pete Golding. The question is the defense for that Ole Miss team, because they do have four starters back on defense, and that's a wrap, and everybody else is a big change.
0: Any others that we think could be closer today? Again, brought to you by the Manscaped Lawnmower.
1: Well, not today. We looked at Monday, SMU, Florida State. Could FSU make it interesting? You and I talked about it a little bit last night. Feels like a must win there for Norvell to beat a ranked team that's on the road in your house.
0: Because they're at Alabama next week.
1: That you're going to be able to turn this thing around.
0: Yeah. So I love it. Started on Thursday, Friday, Saturday, Sunday, Monday. You got college football
1: so
0: action.
1: Good.
0: Love it. Way to take advantage of no NFL this
1: Where's
0: weekend.
1: Where's Tuesday? Give it to me, baby.
0: You got a break. You have to rest a little bit, all right? And again, those are our close shaves and not so close shaves today, brought to you by the Manscaped Lawnmower. She's Amber Wilson. I'm Jonathan Zaslow. We are live here on Burbank at Walk-On's Bistro. 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
15: I'm Nick DeLuca, late afternoon window on the first college football Saturday of the season. Week one, three top five teams currently opening up their 2026 campaigns. Number three, Georgia, hitting halftime against Tennessee State. All Bulldogs 35-3 after 30. Gunnar Stockton 15-16. 202 yards and three touchdowns. Nate Frazier finding the end zone a couple of times as well for Georgia. Off to a good start against Tennessee State. Number two, Oregon, and Dante Moore looking to take another step headed into this year, taking on Boise State and tied at 7 just underway in the second quarter. Moore 9 of 11 for 102 yards, leading that touchdown drive, but Oregon in an early battle there. Number five, Texas leading Texas State 21-0, 7:53 to go in the first half. Strong start for Arch Manning, 10 of 12, 100 yards, two touchdowns. His first pass of the season going for 6. Ryan Wingo finding the end zone has 4 catches for 48 yards. Matt Campbell era underway at Penn State. They lead Marshall 17-0 just underway second quarter. Rocco Beck 6 of 10, 139 yards and 2 touchdowns in the first half in his Penn State debut. Number 20, Tennessee leading Furman 14-0, 8:38 to go in the second quarter there. Faison Brandon making his college debut, 7 of 9, 58 yards, and a touchdown throw in his first quarter plus of action.
16: Hey, it's Michelle Smallman, and coming up Monday from week one in college football, all the U.S. Open action and everything in between. We'll react to it all during my Upon Further Review. 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
17: Tony to his right side, looking to throw, looking down the field, lets it fly for Tony, got him on the run, here we go, he's at the 5, and he's into the end zone, for Miami touchdown, 47 yards on the strike from Mensah to Malachi Tony, a force of nature with another touchdown.
0: 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You can also catch us right now on Instagram Live. She's Amber Wilson. I'm Jonathan Zaslow.
1: Check us out.
0: 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Ready to take it to the next level? Unleash the beast this college football tailgate season with Monster Energy. Tear into a can of the meanest energy drink on the planet. Monster Energy, unleash the beast. We'll get into the Miami Hurricanes and their performance last night. Malachi, you know about Malachi Tony?
1: I know about that Malachi Tony.
0: We'll get to that coming up in a few minutes here, but you got a lot of new coaches in new places. That, of course, includes the coach tonight that will be roaming the LSU sidelines, Amber, in Lane Kiffin.
1: Yeah, Lane Kiffin comes to LSU, a place that frankly tends to chew up coaches even after they win a national championship. So how is this Lane Kiffin era going to go? How is it going to end? It's certainly off to a heck of a start here, Jonathan Zaslow. That's one way of putting it anyways. Where Lane Kiffin goes, there will always be attention, and maybe none more so at any of his stops than there have been the last couple weeks on this program. He has to go out tonight and make a big statement against this Clemson team.
0: I saw how Brian Kelly mentioned you have to win a national championship at LSU. And, of course, the three previous coaches, Nick Saban, Les Miles, Ed Orgeron. And, like you mentioned, two of those three were fired. But all three of those guys won national championships. Brian Kelly didn't. I don't think it's accurate for Brian Kelly to say like that, that you have to win. Like, he makes
1: that is
0: it,
1: what happened to him.
0: But he makes it sound as if because
1: he got fired.
0: But he makes it sound as if because
1: season.
0: He didn't win a national championship. They weren't good enough.
1: Well, no, that's essentially what it is, though. I mean, the reality is we live in a very different era of college football than we used to. And I feel like there's been maybe some understanding of that. I mean, we'll see how loud the noise gets around Kalen DeBoer. But let's take Alabama, for example. The Alabama fan does not understand that this is a different era of college football. Everybody's on a different playing field than they once were. It's why the Big Ten has won the last three national championships. But it does feel like that program understands that, right? Like the school, they just extended Kalen DeBoer in April, gave him a big extension, even though he hasn't won them a national championship yet. I'm not sure LSU has that same attitude. I think LSU, at least with what happened there with Brian Kelly, and the Brian Kelly years had their own controversies, mm-hmm. and Brian Kelly certainly had his own. Coaches coming into LSU and having some controversy seems to be a theme around these parts, but it also wasn't terrible. It's just that he had the roster he had. They underperformed. Bada bing, bada boom. He's no more, because here you kind of do. You at least have to make a postseason, but I think you kind of do. The standard is a national championship. And listen, if you ask Les Miles and Ed O, they tell you even that might not be enough. Ed O's back here on Lane Kiffin's
0: I love
1: staff.
0: How he's back here on this staff. He loves LSU.
1: Yeah.
0: Loves Baton Rouge. I like that Ed Orgeron is back here. How about at Lane Kiffin's former school, Ole Miss? You have Pete Golding now, who is the full-time, no interim tag, as he replaces Lane Kiffin.
1: Not really a new coach in a new place, though, because Pete Golding obviously there, so they stay in-house. He takes over in the postseason when Lane made his departure. I think that's really interesting because they were seconds away from getting to a national championship.
0: Oh, and then it was Carson Beck with his legs.
1: All right, Canes fan, we know. We remember, but the point is that all the noise was around that program, and Pete Golding was able to ignore it all, step into that role, and still lead that team. I know there's a lot of changes, obviously. We had a lot of pieces leave, come here to LSU. It'll be really interesting to see what Ole Miss does. That Ole Miss team might be really good again this season.
0: Golding was the DC at Ole Miss the previous 3 years, so what really worked to his advantage, not only did the players know him, and not only did he win college football playoff games before they lost in the semifinal, but he was in a spot where the team would rally around him because Lane Kiffin left, because Lane Kiffin
1: right.
0: wasn't loyal. It's like, okay, you're here, and it afforded him an opportunity to really get everyone behind
1: and
0: him.
1: And it became them against LSU.
0: Yeah,
1: it became them against the world, right? And that wasn't going to happen unless they stayed from the inside out. If they had brought in a coach from the outside in, it would have been a very different thing. Even more players would have left and followed Lane, frankly, because what do they owe the new coach coming in from whatever school, the fact that they stayed in-house, then it felt very much like there was still continuity and they had something to fight for. You want to leave us? Forget about you then. We're going to carry forth here. And Trinidad Chambliss is going to do that at the helm there for Ole Miss.
0: New faces in new places. How about you look at Penn State right now, who has a 17-0 lead over Marshall early in the second quarter. Matt Campbell, the new head coach at Penn State, replaces James Franklin, who was fired after 12 years and six games. You remember, of course, last year, Penn State was ranked top five. They start number three, maybe, preseason poll. They were top five preseason poll. And
1: the wheels fell off.
0: Coach is fired after six games. They're 3-3. And, of course, Matt Campbell comes from Iowa State. That is a place that we are going to visit in a few weeks here with the College Football Campus Tour. But Matt Campbell, a heck of an opportunity there.
1: A lot of people wanted Matt Campbell to get this job. It seemed like everybody else from the outside felt like he was the perfect fit there for Penn State. It didn't seem at all like he was their first choice at Penn State. They took forever to get to him as a hire, but they ended up making the hire. He spent over a decade at Iowa State, most successful, I mean, it's not even close, most successful coach in ISU history, and he bought dozens of those transfers with him from Iowa State over there to Penn State.
0: And how about his predecessor, James Franklin, who finds himself a new job before last season even ended? I mean, during the course of last football season, James Franklin was technically the coach of two different schools.
1: Yeah.
0: James Franklin lands at Virginia Tech late last year. He replaces Brent Pry, who was fired mid-season. But how about this? A little bit of a twist. Because Pry worked previously under James Franklin, he remains at VT as the defensive coordinator.
1: That's wild.
0: You never see that.
1: Like
0: I know we just mentioned
1: that.
0: Ed Orgeron is here on the staff at LSU. He didn't go from head coach to being on the staff.
1: No.
0: Pry is going from head coach to still being on the staff.
1: Yeah, Ed O was walking around South Beach for years. You and I were seeing him down there in Miami.
0: Loves
1: and
0: walking around with his shirt off.
1: So often was he there.
0: Loves the shirt off.
1: I'm not sure sunscreen is something that Ed O partakes in from all the pictures I've seen of him. Down there, nevertheless.
0: Loves the ultraviolet rays.
1: Yeah, I think he also loves some other things down there in South Beach from some things that Ed O has said over the years. But let's focus here on James Franklin. James Franklin won 70% of his games over 12 seasons at Penn State. Virginia Tech went to 27 consecutive bowl games before going 30-43 in the last six seasons. So you bring in the guy who does have all that winning pedigree, who did have continuity for a very long time of a major program, and you're bringing him over to VaTech and trying to restore some of that glory that once was. He's got a lot of work to do, but I thought it was a pretty darn good hire there for Virginia Tech.
0: How about in Gainesville?
1: Hey.
0: John Sumrall replaces Billy Napier, who was fired mid-season.
1: He comes from
0: Tulane, who he, of course, led to the college football playoff last year, and essentially the opposite of what happened with Lane Kiffin. Lane Kiffin did not coach Ole Miss in the college football playoffs, despite because he took the LSU job. John Sumrall took the Florida job. He still coached Tulane in the playoff.
1: Yeah, he did. There was no animosity there from that perspective. This seems like a very good hire for Florida. I can't say that I was watching a ton of Tulane football before we brought in. I'm saying that as a Florida
0: game. I have every game recorded.
1: Before we brought in Sumrall to our program, I have liked everything he's done. I've liked everything he has said so far, but it's not about what you do and it's not about what you say. Right now, he feels like he has been the opposite of Billy Napier. Maybe that's by design. You've got to be the opposite of him on the field, though.
0: So those are some of the bigger coaching changes, some new faces in new places for us to keep an eye on here as we are of this college football season. She's Amber Wilson. I'm Jonathan Zaslow. College Football Campus Tour is coming at you live here outside Walk-On's Bistro on Burbank. Coming up next, LSU's national championship winning coach on the baseball diamond is going to be right here with us on set. That's next. College Football Campus Tour, powered by Bloom Energy on ESPN Radio and Instagram Live.
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0: Longhorns in Baton Rouge, Louisiana. 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
1: 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We're coming at you live from Walk-On's Bistro on Burbank. This place is hopping as you got LSU and Clemson tonight. We're taking you up until coverage of college football on ESPN Radio gets going at 7 p.m. Eastern. She's Amber Wilson. I'm Jonathan Zaslow. This is the center of the college football universe here in week one. And the LSU head baseball coach is Jay Johnson. Coach, good to see you again. Look, LSU Death Valley is used to having huge games, but to start a season, this feels a little bit different from past years, right?
2: Yeah, no doubt. I think our new football coach might have something to do with that. They did a terrific job. He did a terrific job putting together a staff. They attacked the portal, got the best players back from last year, and everybody's really excited. And new season, a lot of optimism, excited about them putting some points on the board. And, you know, our fans are always going to show up, so it should be an awesome night tonight.
3: You and I had the opportunity to sit down last year in your office and talk, and I remember you talking about the camaraderie here amongst coaches at LSU and sort of how special that fraternity, for a better word, lack of a better word, is. How much of an opportunity have you had to talk to Lane? What advice have you given him as a championship-winning coach yourself?
2: You know, he's been great. He came in right away and reached out on a text message. He attended several of our games in the spring. But they've been so busy. Like, they basically had to overhaul the roster and put a lot of new staff in place and put their system in place. And then you got spring football, and then you're on high school recruiting. So I haven't bothered him that much, but kind of randomly texted me Thursday morning, and I said, let's kick some ass on Saturday night.
4: There you go.
1: So what's your schedule like tonight? You're going to the game.
2: Yes, it's this environment, as you guys know, it's one of the best in all of college football and all of sports, really. So we take advantage of that with recruiting. We've got a few prospects here and get them in and get to see the magic and how special this place is. And it's going to be an awesome night tonight.
3: It really is special, Coach. I have to admit, we were here last year, night game, Death Valley, and that game didn't go LSU's way in the end, but the environment was still unbelievably incredible. It really does live up to the hype. Lane, this will be his first game in that environment. We could argue maybe a little bit of a pressure cooker environment for him because of some of the stuff that's been circling here over the last few weeks. I'm curious, because obviously you brought championships here to LSU, so I would imagine that you also know now what it's like to have hot, lofty expectations. How do you manage that as a coach? And the more successful you get, you could argue the expectations go up, and so maybe the pressure, it's weird, it's counterintuitive, but the pressure almost goes up the more you win.
2: Yeah, I explain it this way. Like, we have an unbelievable fan base, and for college baseball, I think it's unmatched. There may be nicer ballparks, but when you put our fans in there, it's the best home field advantage in college baseball, and they have this way of just kind of lifting the team, you know, in the seventh inning in a one-run game. And you can't have that and that great energy and that great passion unless you have, you know, expectations or of high performance, for lack of a better word. And so I'll take the support all day, every day. And it's just part of it. Once you understand that they can't be exclusive, it comes together and you look at it in a good way. I know he'll be much happier having 102,000 people cheering for him than against him the previous times he's been
3: there. That's a good point. You have fans over here professing their love to you, so you certainly do have great fans
1: LSU
3: here.
1: Baseball is
3: at
1: a
3: LSU.
1: Very big deal. I want to ask, let's talk a little bit baseball here. How much of Major League Baseball do you get to spend time and watch?
2: You know, I will say this year I've paid more attention to it than I have in a long time. It's because we have so many players playing in the major leagues. You know, obviously everybody knows Paul Skeens, you know, Dylan Cruz, Tommy White made his debut with the A's. Gage Jump made his debut with the A's. Grant Taylor with the White Sox. Several of my players from Arizona, Austin Wells, catcher for the Yankees. So
1: do you get so nervous when they make their debuts?
2: it's exciting. You know, what it is just a culmination of an entire lifetime of work. And, you know, we want to be a big part of that. Obviously, we want to win championships. And sometimes the fans get mad at me when I say this, but coming here, kind of the blueprint was Alabama football for 17 years. It wasn't just winning national championships.
3: That's a dirty word around
2: here. You turn on the NFL draft, though, and it was first rounder after first rounder. And, you know, in 5 years to have the number one pick in the draft, the number two pick, three pick, five pick, and six pick is pretty awesome.
3: It sounds like the more success you have, though, these guys going to the majors, it's making you busier. You have to consume.
2: That's right. That's
3: you
2: true.
3: Have to continue to
2: sign
3: support
2: me up for
3: them
2: that
3: as
2: problem.
3: Well. Obviously, Paul Skeens is on that list. We know what's happening there right now. Have you had an opportunity to talk to him? Do you still stay in touch with these guys and maybe give them pep talks when they need it?
2: Yeah, 100%. I was able to go watch him pitch in Pittsburgh. What a beautiful ballpark, by the way. That's the first time I'd ever been there. And sure, I got 11, you know, the night I was there. So it was Paul being Paul again. And he's just kind of a one-of-one human. And that 23 national championship is directly related to his decision to come to LSU and really transformed our team, not just as an ace and best pitcher in the country, but the guy is a phenomenal leader. And his steadiness and maturity is why he'll have a long, in my opinion, Hall of Fame career.
4: How about your team coming up next season? What's the outlook there? How are we looking to bounce back?
2: Yeah, we're excited. You know, we had a great recruiting class, 14 guys. We actually got some of the top guys through the professional draft, which that's the challenge. We're not just recruiting against the other schools in the SEC or in the country. You're recruiting against Major League Baseball. And last year we got hammered in that and lost our top eight.
4: And that's quite different, by the way, from all the controversy we're seeing right now with the NFL. That's always been a thing.
3: Football's just learning about that.
2: Yeah.
4: Right.
2: Holy cow. Yeah, I mean, the thought of minor league players coming back and playing college baseball, I don't know if I'm ready to go there yet. So
3: you already have enough on your plate.
2: Hopefully we get all this sorted out here pretty soon.
4: I want to ask you about Skip Bertman, who, of course, passed away
2: in college baseball. I don't know if I'm ready to go there yet. So
3: you already have enough on your plate.
2: Hopefully we get all this sorted out here pretty soon.
4: I want to ask you about Skip Bertman, who, of course, passed away last month. Longtime legendary athletic director here, baseball.

0: college basketball, that's Skip Bertman. In college baseball, you know, him and Augie Garrido, and you know, for to have such a relationship that I was able to get with him the last 5 years of his life is something I'll be incredibly grateful for. The support, like having a man of that stature, of that wisdom in your corner, that was honestly the best part of coming here at LSU. And I'm going to miss him a lot, but as good a coach of my lifetime in my profession.
1: I have fathers of friends of mine when I was growing up who played for him at Miami Beach Senior High. Love telling me stories about playing for Skip Bertman. You know, we're talking many, many years ago.
0: Yeah, the adage was, as a coach, as a high school coach, he was worth 5 runs a game in the dugout.
1: Wow.
0: Not many coaches are worth 5 runs a game in baseball.
2: It's wild. That's absolutely wild. You mentioned the guys you have coming into the team this year. What is your schedule like this time of year? I'm curious. And how do you manage it? You're taking recruits tonight, obviously, to the football game. What does your day-to-day look like right now?
0: Yeah, we only get 8 hours a week with them for these first 6 weeks of school. A lot of individual instruction, get the pitcher's arm strength build up, work on some fundamentals with the position players, and then our version of spring football, we'll take that from like October 8 right up until Thanksgiving and get after it 5 times a week, play a few fall games, scrimmage a lot, and find out about our team.
1: What's the best part, you know, when it comes to when you're in season? Not, you know, winning is obviously super important, but, you know, do you love the camaraderie that you see from the players? Do you love watching them become leaders? What's your favorite part?
0: Favorite part is winning 2 out of 3 in league play on the road, because that's incredibly hard to do. And if you've done that, you've done a lot of things right. You've persevered. You've dealt with adversity. You've executed at a high level. You've probably won a close game in there. And if you can do that several times over the course of the SEC season,
1: so that'll be a goal going into every series. Like, hey, this is really hard. Can we win this series?
0: 100%. And if you can do those on the road in our league, you're capable of winning the national championship.
1: Really cool.
2: That is really, really cool.
1: Johnson, LSU baseball coach. Always good catching up with you.
0: Great to see you guys.
1: Thanks for stopping by. Have fun
2: good
1: tonight.
2: Seeing you again.
0: Let's get us a win tonight.
1: It's going to be really great. LSU and Clemson, of course, we are taking you up until 7 p.m. Eastern time, where coverage begins. College football on ESPN Radio. We are here. If you're in the area,
2: come
1: we
2: on
1: are here.
2: By.
1: Walk-ons Bistro on Burbank. We got a lot of Clemson fans here, too. But, you know, the LSU fan, you can't be scared, okay? You hear me say there's Clemson fans here, you can't be scared. You're still come by, you still hang out.
2: Hi.
1: All leading up to tonight's contest, which can we get a close game tonight?
2: That's,
1: going to the second
2: that's what I want. I don't know if that's what these fans want. They both want lopsided games in the opposite direction. I would love a close game in Death Valley at night.
1: Amber Wilson, Jonathan Zaslow here with you from Baton Rouge. Coming up next, the very latest on the college football scene with our college football insider and what's next for this LSU football program and their roster. That's right here on College Football Campus Tour on ESPN Radio.
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0: football week one Saturday and plenty of action across the country, including three top five teams making their season debuts. Number three, Georgia, all over Tennessee State, just underway in the third quarter. It's 42-3, 10:55 remaining in the third. Gunnar Stockton, 15-16, 202 yards and three touchdowns in the first half. The Bulldogs will send it to the backups the rest of the way. Number two, Oregon hosting Boise State and trailing by double digits. The Broncos up 17-7 with 2:48 remaining until halftime. Dante Moore, 15-20, 127 yards in his season debut, with Boise State out to the 10-point lead, trying to pull off what would be a shocking early season upset. Number five, Texas, on top of Texas State by three touchdowns. It's 28-7. Arch Manning, 15-20, 203 yards and a pair of touchdown passes in the first half. His first throw of the season going for a score. Ryan Wingo finding the end zone, seven catches, 121 first half yards. Matt Campbell era underway at Penn State. Number 18, Nittany Lions up 24-0 on Marshall. 118 to go second quarter. Rocco Becht making his Penn State debut. Strong first half, 10 of 15, 203 yards and three touchdown passes.
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9: Coming at you live outside Walk-On's Bistro on Burbank. 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I'm Jonathan Zaslow. She's Amber Wilson, LSU and Clemson tonight as we get our College Football Campus Tour back on the road. Year number three. And look. It means Heather Dinich is here, too.
10: It does.
9: ESPN College Football Insider on set with us, as she normally is. You're with us every week. We love when you come on set with us. A little bit different. This is a nice set they made for us, right?
10: Oh, I thought it was for me.
9: For you and for me.
10: Yeah. No, this is awesome. This is really cool. The scene here is just fantastic today. This is my first LSU night game.
11: Whoa.
9: So you've been here during the day, right?
10: Yes, I've been here during the day. I told you guys, I visited Mike the Tiger yesterday. Yeah. Walked past him again. I've been here, though, since 4:30 this morning. Let me tell you something. When we pulled in at 4:30 this morning, I saw two LSU fans sprinting to get their spots. It was wide open. It was pitch black. And these people, like, we are going to put a flag in the ground right here, and we are going to get this spot.
11: I hope those people are making it to the game. I'm not so confident they are.
10: I don't know about that.
11: I'm not sure about that. It is a really special environment in Death Valley at night, Heather. This one feels even more special. We know something like 900 credentials have been handed out to celebrities and media. It feels like the entire college football universe has descended on Baton Rouge, Louisiana.
10: It does. And you know what? Aside from what's going on with Oregon, Boise State right now, I think Boise State's up. It's been pretty much
9: chalk
10: throughout
9: the day. Yeah, they're up
10: 10. Right? You know? So I'm keeping my fingers crossed that this is a good game. And I think it's going to be closer maybe than some LSU fans would like. I think the LSU Tigers are going to win. But, I mean, when you see things that happen like with Oregon, you just don't know in week one how these games are going to turn. And there's been so many distractions around the LSU program. You just got to wonder, has it made any impact? Lane has said chaos is okay if it's controlled and the players understand why it's happening. So we'll see.
11: Is it controlled?
10: Yeah.
9: So what ended up happening last night where essentially, you know, Lane Kiffin and LSU, they kind of back down, right?
10: For now. You know, I think that legally, and you know this, it's so ambiguous because you have competing things going on. So there are so many things that can still happen. In theory, they can still add them to the roster. The SEC can still penalize them at some point. And you can't rule out the possibility that LSU could be held in contempt of court.
11: Right. For not even adding them to the roster.
10: For not adding them.
11: Theoretically already be that.
10: Right. Because of the local judge's ruling here. So, you know, because of the SEC's federal lawsuit, we have to wait to see how that plays out. And, you know, I did talk to Lane Kiffin before all this, and he did say that they are under the 105 cap roster. So, they wouldn't have to get rid of any players currently if they were to add these two down the line.
11: It does feel a little bit like they got themselves in a bit of a quagmire where they felt like, all right, are we going to risk suffering a penalty eventually from the SEC or from the college football playoff, or are we going to risk suffering a penalty potentially from the local judge here in Louisiana? They sort of right. found themselves in that situation. Heather Dinich joining us here on College Football Campus Tour. Has it been a distraction to the program? I know Lane has said publicly no, and you know, the players were on board and whatnot. What is the sense that you're getting now being around this game, around this team? Are they actually focused on the football?
10: I think they are, and that's just par for the course here because everyone is so focused in on football. I mean, you know, Lane Kiffin was hired to win a national championship yesterday at this school, and he's constantly grinding in order to do that, and I think he's surrounded himself with, 48 transfer portal players.
11: It's wow.
10: The second most in the SEC, I want to say, 11th most in the FBS, the number one recruiting class. You got Sam Levitt coming in, obviously. So there's talent all over the field. But these extra players, they weren't going to play. You know, sources told Pete Thamel that they are enrolled in the school. But, you know, this was more a principal type thing. You know, can they make the team better? And I think as long as the team is all in on all this stuff that was going on, then it should be easy to focus on the football.
11: Can I ask a question that you may not know the answer to? I can't find the answer anywhere. Do you know if these particular, especially the two that were at Ole Miss with Lane and were trying to come back here, did they graduate? Are they enrolled here in graduate school? I don't know that answer anywhere.
10: I don't know the answer to that. Okay. All I know is they were here for four, they were at Ole
11: four
10: Miss
11: years.
10: For 4 years.
11: Yeah.
10: Right.
11: Yeah. So I didn't know if that meant all of a sudden now you have your Daquan Wright. Are you like, you're like in an MBA program and you're like, what the heck, man? I'm not even playing football. I'm not on the
10: right.
11: roster.
10: And that's what Marcus Freeman's point was at Notre Dame when this all came up. He was like, we're not doing that because we can't get guys into master's programs right
11: that's
10: now.
11: That's a good point.
10: You know, the class started.
11: Yeah,
10: it's
11: how do
10: over.
11: You push them into that? Oh, that's actually an excellent point.
10: And part of the NCAA's reason for not grandfathering this class in to begin with is the fact that people moved on. Coaches moved on in the recruiting cycle. Players moved on and entered the draft. They declared eligibility. So, you know, rosters were set. That is part of the reason, along with the impact of the high school kids who committed to these schools with the hopes that they were going to be the next Daquan Wright. So there was a trickle-down effect, but I do think it's important that people remember we are talking about the class of 22-23.
11: That's it.
10: It's a specific window. But whenever you do that, it opens up the can.
9: 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Is there a bigger contrast in ideology than Clemson?
10: That's an interesting question. They're two very different coaches. But I think they have a lot of similarities in that they're both chasing national titles. There are programs that are comparable in terms of resources, finances, recruiting, talent, skill, pressure. I would say LSU is under more pressure just overall, generally speaking, because of the literal politics that are weighed in to the factor in this state. But they are different personalities, for sure. But, I mean, each is driving after the exact same thing.
11: Yeah, they certainly are that. Dabo had a lot of guys drafted last season. I think it was seven. I was just scrambling to try to find the number as you were talking. He had a lot of guys drafted last season. So it feels like to me that talent is not the problem at Clemson and not the problem that we saw. And yet we spent so much time, Heather, talking about the transfer portal and, oh my God, now he has, you know, 11 or whatever it is this season. He made changes on his coaching staff this season. Do you think that we overstate that Dabo isn't willing to change at all?
10: To a degree, but I think he has been willing to change. But I think a big part of the problem is Clemson hasn't had a Trevor Lawrence or Deshaun Watson on their roster.
4: Right.
10: You know, so
4: it doesn't have to be that complicated, you know?
10: Yeah. Right. If you look at all these teams that have competed in the college football playoff, there is a very glaring trend of a Heisman Trophy caliber quarterback. And Clemson has been missing that. But to your point, you know, Tom Allen, the second year as defensive coordinator, they should be better on defense. We'll see what this experiment is with Chad Morris.
11: Yeah.
10: I think he's a great coach. I followed his career since he was at Clemson the first time. But he hasn't called plays in a while. Lane talked about how he's a little bit scary because he doesn't know what he's going to get from Chad Morris this time around. So, you know, but he's got a freshman quarterback, Christopher Vezina. We'll see how he plays. That's a lot. True freshman behind him. You know, the game day guys were talking in the green room about film and they're like, it's from high school.
11: Yeah.
10: That's all you can see. Like, he runs. He ran in high school. He's running high school plays. So that's kind of where it is with that position. But in order for Clemson, I think, to really bounce back, they've got to get excellent quarterback play.
4: Big picture, is this going to be the last year of the 12-team college football playoff?
10: It's too early to tell that. I think next week on Tuesday, there's going to be some important meetings with the college football playoff. If they trigger this negotiating window, those conversations about 24 get real. The question is the same thing it's been this whole time. Can they get enough money to compensate for the loss of the SEC championship game? You go to 24 teams, you're losing $80 to $100 million in revenue from the SEC championship game. I don't know what number will make Greg Sankey happy. I don't know what ESPN would offer them. Mm-hmm. None of us do. That's above our pay grade.
11: That is a little bit. Unless they want to consult me.
4: I'd like to get into that.
11: Yeah, we can get involved in those conversations.
4: Right.
11: Give us a call, Padaro.
10: Yeah, yeah. So, I mean, listen, if they can come to an agreement, they go to 24. There's a desire to do it within the college football playoff if it works out financially.
4: Heather Dinich, ESPN College Football Insider, here with us in Baton Rouge. Enjoy the game tonight, Heather. We're going to get a close one? I know we're hoping for it. We're going to get a close one?
10: Hoping for a close one.
4: Yeah.
10: I don't know. I'm thinking like 28-21, maybe.
4: If the winner doesn't score more than 28, I feel like it's going to be a close game then.
10: Yeah. Yeah, I think so. We'll see, though. Who knows? I jinxed everything.
4: Great to see you as always, Heather. Thanks for coming by.
11: Thanks, Heather.
10: Thank you.
4: LSU's big game feel. It's the biggest game of the year. So, what is it like to be here in Baton Rouge? We'll tell you next on College Football Campus Tour on ESPN Radio and Instagram Live.
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18: Tonight will be partly cloudy with a low around 66. Winds from the northeast at 7 to 10 miles per hour, gusting to 17. Sunday will be sunny with a high near 86. Sunday night will be mostly clear with a low around 60. Labor Day will be sunny with a high near 86. For the latest news and information, visit myradiolink.com. 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
1: It feels real now, right, Amber Wilson? We are here. We are just a couple of hours away from kickoff. 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LSU and Clemson. We're finally here. 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
2: Tour. Let us come back.
1: This is a good spot right now. Like, where we're broadcast, we got a great stage here. All right, we're not in the old girl this year.
2: No, we're not in the old girl. We kiss the old girl goodbye.
1: Sometimes you got to find a new girl.
2: Yeah, sometimes you know what? Sometimes you do.
1: You got to find a new girl sometimes.
2: We found a new girl. So last year we were in an Airstream studio that would travel with us around the country, and it was an Airstream that had a side that was open. People could watch us do the show. It was outfitted that way. This year,
1: I'm on a stage. I'm
2: on a
1: rock star
2: stage, baby. In fact, there's a stage next to us that the concert's going to be on later. We're the main stage, I feel like, though.
1: We are at Walk-Ons on Burbank, where, I mean, it's slammed inside Walk-Ons. It's slammed here on the outside of Walk-Ons. You know, it's a Clemson party.
2: That's a Clemson
1: here. That's
2: party.
1: Outside,
2: yeah,
1: you know?
2: I can't imagine that's a coincidence that all those people over there happen to be Clemson fans. There are lots of Clemson fans. I noticed that on my airplane over here. Lots of Clemson fans in town for this one. So excitement for them around their program as well. A program that was disappointing last season, but we know that this is football and this is real college football, and these two schools travel, these two schools support their programs. There is always renewed hope at the beginning of a season, and both of these teams are packed with talent, and that includes Clemson. I feel like nobody's talking about them because of what happened last year, but Dabo, multiple national championships. You can't say that about other guys in college football. It's Kirby and Dabo there with the Natties.
1: Amber, reportedly over 900 credentials to media and celebrities, former athletes, have been granted.
2: That's insane.
1: For tonight's game. I mean, Amber, if you're someone who requested a credential and you got turned down, and then you hear there were 900 of them given out, you're some kind of loser. You must feel like a loser.
2: They
1: gave credentials to everyone this weekend. You turn me away. Like, come on.
2: There's almost 1,000 of us here.
1: That's right. You'd have room for one more.
2: So you and I, fortunate enough to be credentialed for this game tonight. You and I both were credentialed last year for Brian Kelly's last game here at Death Valley.
1: We didn't know at the
2: also
1: time.
2: A night game. We clearly did not know at the time. Maybe we should have known by the time that game ended. It was an unbelievable environment, though, in the first half before the wheels fell off for LSU. It is true what they say. I don't always want it to be true what they say, Zazzle. You know, you hear these things your whole life, especially for me. I'm an SEC girl.
1: Sometimes they say things you don't like.
2: Well, they say, yeah, hear these things. They're like, all right, yeah. You know, Death Valley at night. That's one of those things that you always hear. And then you come here. You're like, there's no chance it's living up to the hype. I've been hearing about this Death Valley at night thing for 35 years. And then I show up here. It's true.
1: It is.
2: It's true.
1: And I could tell you the difference between Death Valley daytime and Death Valley nighttime, because we were here 2 years ago and we were here for a day game. I was like, this ain't that special to me. But everybody kept saying, you gotta come for the night game. And last year we were here at night, and yeah, it lives up to the billing.
2: Definitely one of the best environments in college football.
1: It does. And coming from two Florida grads, and especially you, who it pains you most likely to say that, this place is the real deal at night. So again, we're taking you up until coverage begins right here, College Football on ESPN Radio at 7 p.m. Eastern Time. Let's get everybody up to speed on what is currently going on right now across the country. Georgia, number 3 ranked Georgia Bulldogs, lead Tennessee State 49-3. They are in the middle of the third quarter there. The one that everyone is keeping an eye on now at halftime from Eugene, Oregon, Boise State leads number 2 Oregon 17-4. 14.
2: That's wild.
1: So you got some drama there.
2: Unranked
1: in the
2: Boise
1: second
2: State,
1: half.
2: Second ranked Oregon. Lots of people's pick to go to a national championship right now, down at the half in week one.
1: Number 5, Texas leads Texas State 28-7 there at halftime. Number 18, Penn State leads Marshall 24-0 at halftime. Also halftime from Knoxville, number 20, Tennessee leads Furman 28-0. In the second quarter, number 22, Iowa leads Northern Illinois 26-0. You have a few finals from earlier today as well. We're talking number 1, Ohio State, a 56-3 win over Ball State. Ooh. Number 6, the defending champion, Indiana Hoosiers. They beat North Texas 52-16. Number 13, Alabama tops East Carolina 48-10. Number 23, Houston, they knock off Oregon State 33-20. And obviously, you got a handful of games that are set for later on tonight, including you got at home, Michigan at home, and Texas Tech. That's coming up at 6 p.m. Eastern, where they're hosting Abilene Christian.
2: Yeah, you can hear all of the live updates throughout the night here on ESPN Radio. Let's go back to Indiana for a minute, because a lot of Hoosiers fans feeling disrespected. They were ranked outside of the top 5 in the preseason poll. Preseason polls, we know, mean a whole lot of nothing. But if you're the defending national championship, you want to be squarely in that top 5. And a large reason that they're ranked there at number 6, Zaslow, is because their Heisman winning quarterback is now the backup quarterback for the Las Vegas Raiders. So how was Josh Hoover going to fit into the system there?
1: Did you see, by the way, with Josh Hoover, here's the shot of him getting ready to take a snap.
2: He's got the blood.
1: He was bleeding from the bridge of his nose. He took a shot, blood everywhere.
2: He looks like such a badass.
1: Really cool shot where the camera's from the end zone.
2: Really,
1: so they're zoomed in on his face about to take the snap. There's blood all over the chin guard. He's got the blood dripping from the bridge of his nose.
2: Doesn't even wipe it off.
1: John Hoover became a made man today.
2: He did. And not just because he was bloody, but also because he was 13 for 16, 231 yards, 4 tutties today. That's what you got to do if you're replacing a Heisman-winning quarterback. And so can Kurt Cignetti do it once again? I do think the Indiana Hoosiers, listen, this is week one, right? They're playing North Texas. Nevertheless, no disrespect, North Texas, no disrespect to the Mean Green, but we know that that's a lopsided matchup. Nevertheless, I do think that a lot of Hoosier fans were feel comfortable and confident by what they just saw in their new look Hoosiers.
1: Yeah, and look, Josh Hoover, this is someone who the last 4 years is the quarterback at TCU, but the last 2 years we're talking 56 touchdowns.
2: Yeah,
1: the last 2 seasons. So
2: he can
1: yeah, like
2: it.
1: Like that. The conversation before the season starts is Kurt Cignetti going to be able to do it now with another quarterback? And Josh Hoover, you know, first impression here with the Hoosiers, he passes with flying colors, all right? So the defending national champs, they get off to a great start there. It is still weird being able to say the defending national champion Indiana Hoosiers. But the game, like we mentioned, the game that everybody is going to be keeping an eye on here now in the second half of this contest is in Eugene, Oregon, with Oregon off to a they're in a battle there against Boise State, 17-14. Boise State leading number 2 Oregon as they are at halftime right there in Eugene. And you love being able to get a close game there because so many blowouts today. Like, you only have one ranked on ranked matchup this weekend. It's tomorrow, actually, with Ole Miss and Louisville. But otherwise, and I mentioned earlier how last night you had Oklahoma in action, you had USC in action, you had Miami in action, and those three teams last night, they outscored their opponents, 3 wins, by a score of 135 to 6. So you have not had good games. It's nice that during the day, at least right now, you got something brewing there in Oregon.
2: Yeah, you certainly have something brewing there for the second-ranked team in the country. Dante Moore right now, 18 of 23, 163 yards, 1 touchdown, no interceptions. Nevertheless, it is Boise State leading the way there in Eugene, 17-14.
1: She's Amber Wilson. I'm Jonathan Zaslow. We're coming at you live here outside Walk-On's Bistro on Burbank. It's very overcast here right now.
2: I'm going to need this lightning to stay away. Every once in a while, look out. I see a little flash.
1: Well, we
2: need it to stay quiet.
1: We're far enough from kickoff. We're still 2 hours away where I don't think it's going to be an issue for us. So, you know, if it's coming, let's get it out of the way right now. So we're still all set and ready to go. But I do like the overcast. Got a little bit of a breeze going. I love a good breeze. Coming up next, who are the players that need to bring the big monster energy to push their team to a win. We'll discover that next. 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
13: Back some more near the wall. Jumps! And he made the catch! Swinging a ball.

0: coming up. The Phillies look to close the gap on the NL East leading Braves. Which Yankee will be impacted most by the return of Aaron Judge? And the latest on banged-up Dodgers superstar Shohei Ohtani. Baseball Tonight is next.
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0: Hi there and welcome in on this Saturday of Labor Day weekend. Thanks so much for joining us as we get you ready for another pivotal matchup with postseason implications, Braves at the Phillies. 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Last night's series opener marked the first meeting between the teams since April 26, back when struggling Philadelphia dropped to 9-19 and fired manager Rob Thomson. That sparked something in the Phils, who have been on some run and entered the matchup with within four games of Atlanta in the NL East. The Phillies, though, not able to close that gap on Friday night, thanks in part to Ronald Acuna Jr.
2: Now looking for a third run with a two-out base hit right here. One in the air towards left center field, dropping him down for a base hit. Into the gap in left center field, Riley will score. RBI single by Acuna, he's two for two, and the Braves have a 3-0 lead in the second.
0: Also coming through for Atlanta, Chris Sale, who at age 37 has been one of the best pitchers in the sport this season.
3: And the pitch. Swing and a miss, struck him out, got him with a slider. And that'll end the inning, and they strand another runner in scoring position to the Phillies. Strikeout number 7 for Chris Sale.
0: Those calls on 680 The Fan. Braves beat the Phillies 5-2. They've won 5 straight road games at Citizens Bank Park. That is tied for the longest streak the last 30 seasons for Atlanta. In just their fourth loss the last 19 games, the Phillies' 4, 5, and 6 hitters went 5-for-11 with a pair of doubles, a home run, and 2 RBI. The rest of the team 1-for-21 with 7 strikeouts. Sale improved to 14-9 on the year. He's allowed 3 runs or fewer in 22 consecutive starts with a 1.88 ERA in that span, breaking a tie with Hall of Famer Greg Maddux for the longest streak by a Braves pitcher in the modern era. Stat of the day is brought to you by hands-free Skechers Slip-ins Aero Burst, high-performance running shoes that cut through the wind. Now let's get you ready for tonight's game. Alongside ESPN analyst Doug Glanville, here's Mike Farron.
4: Christine, it's a beautiful night in Philadelphia for this National League East Division rivalry. And Doug, it's hard to believe it's been nearly, 4.5 months since these two teams have played. Late April, the last time the Phillies and Braves met, and this is game two of this set.
5: I mean, yeah, what a difference a bunch of months make. And outside of the personnel change, we know that the Phillies are very active in getting Luis Arraez at the trade deadline. They've really evolved into a team that, you know, they strike out batters on the pitching side. They're efficient in that regard, and they have the ability offensively to, you know, have a powerful team that gets on base, but they just have not really had clicked on all cylinders. But they have really made big adjustments from the lineup by Arraez arriving, and when you have Schwarber and guys trying to get into their better games. But Harper, Bohm, Stott, they've really been big in the last few weeks, and this is a team that can really get going.
4: Yeah, 15 of the last 19 the Phillies have won, and they've nearly halved the lead for the Braves of the National League East. Atlanta's led by themselves since April 8th. Their offense hasn't been great for most of the second half, but Ronald Acuna Jr. is starting to put it together.
5: Yeah, I mean, that was a wild card. I mean, you knew Acuna has had such great years. The health, Walt Weiss would talk about how he's missed so much time, and that's made it difficult to get that consistency. But they were looking for that big boost because offensively, Austin Riley's had a down year. They still have a lot of players that are productive, Baldwin, Olsen, Albies, and so on. So that has been a game changer. And when he's hot, I mean, this team is hot.
4: Martin Perez will start for Atlanta today. He's had a terrific year. The ace of the Philly staff, Zach Wheeler, goes for them. And it was an uncharacteristically poor August for him, although he may have turned the tide against the Angels last week.
5: Well, Zach Wheeler is, you know, you look at it, it's one of those guys, the best pitcher that hasn't won the Cy Young. I mean, he's just been a dominant pitcher for so long. And he's steady. He's got a little bit off, and the walks were up. But he's now kind of found it. And his ability to just command the fastball, right? He's going to to pound the zone with different looks on the fastball. He can go up, down, he can go in and out. And the last start was very encouraging for the Phillies that he's got back to that ace form.
4: Well, these two teams will meet six more times over the next two weekends. The Braves are the five-game lead in the NL East. It's Zach Wheeler for the Phillies against Martin Perez. Coming up now, back to Christine in the studio.
0: Guys, thank you. On the Major League scoreboard, Cubs with a 4-1 lead on the Marlins, bottom four. Michael Conforto with a solo home run. Ian Happ with a two-run single. NL MVP favorite Pete Crow Armstrong is 1-for-2 with an RBI, a walk, and a strikeout. Giants leading at the Mets, 6-2, top of the sixth. A pair of home runs for Rafael Devers and Christian Koss off Zach Thornton. Coming up shortly, it is the Tigers at the Guardians. Cleveland is 2.5 back of the AL Central leading White Sox, who take on the Twins tonight. Also this hour, Major League leading Brewers at the Reds. NL Rookie of the Year favorite Sal Stewart has recorded a hit in a big league high 37 games since the All-Star break. In the next hour, Red Sox at the Orioles. Boston's 3.5 back of the Yankees for the top AL wildcard spot. Sonny Gray on the hill for Boston. He is going for a Major League leading 17th win on the season. Later tonight, Nationals at the Dodgers, and we're just getting word that L.A.'s Shohei Ohtani is out a third straight game with right arm and neck soreness, so he is day-to-day. Manager Dave Roberts said last night he's hopeful that Ohtani can avoid the injured list, but not 100% sure of that. Ohtani hasn't pitched since July because of left leg issues. I'm Christine Lisi. This is Baseball Tonight. It's now time to welcome in ESPN baseball analyst and former Major League pitcher Adam Ottavino. Adam, the Yankees were walked off last night in San Diego, just scored two runs. Aaron Judge has been with the team on the current road trip, and signs do point to him coming back pretty soon from that rib injury. What does his return do for the Yankees?
6: Oh, well, I mean, it's hard to even describe because it's not just what he does on his own, but also what he means for the people in front of him and behind him. You know, the guys in front of him, they're going to get more pitches to hit. Nobody wants a free base runner with Judge coming up. And the guys behind him, they're going to have more opportunities because he's going to be on base. So I think it just really strengthens the entire lineup, and it really changes the dynamic of that Yankee offense, which has been really lacking for the past few months. You know, especially not knowing if Stan's going to come back. It doesn't look that way. So Judge is massive, and they're going to need him.
0: Yankees enter today four games back in the AL East of the Rays. Do you see them catching Tampa?
6: I mean, I think they have a good shot. They're going to play them head-to-head down the stretch. Tampa's sort of limping to the finish line here a little bit. They just put Shane McClanahan on the IL. You know, the strength of their team is pitching and contact hitting. I think the Yankees can get there, especially what their pitching rotation looks like, but it's going to be awfully close, and I think it's going to come down to really probably the last few games of the season.
0: Let's head out west. Shohei Ohtani held out of the Dodgers lineup again last night. First time all year he's been out back-to-back games. He's been dealing with soreness in his neck and right arm. And, of course, he's dealt with a leg issue as well. He hasn't pitched since July 3rd because of the leg. Adam, what is the best course of action for Ohtani with his desire to be a two-way player?
6: I still think that he'll have opportunities to be a two-way player, but I think right now he's got to put that to the side. He's got to make sure that he can get himself in tip-top shape come October. You know, the Dodgers have a huge lead in the NL West. Even with that, they've had sort of an uneven season. But he's just so important to the team in the lineup come playoff time that I don't think they can mess around with his pitching if it's too far gone. So I think he just has to be honest with himself. Sometimes it's hard to do. I know he's trying to chase the MVP as well, but I think, you know, you got to keep your eye on the big prize. They're going for the three-peat. So if I were them, you know, I would really make sure that, you know, if he's out there, that he's healthy enough to be out there, because there is a little time here, you know, for treatment and stuff like that, and they have to take advantage of that if need be.
0: Adam, should we just pencil in Pete Crow Armstrong of the Cubs as NL MVP?
6: Yeah, I think so. I mean, I think Shohei had the possible trump card if he could have came back as a starter and pitched another four or five starts and really strengthened that side of the resume for this season. But what Pete's doing is special. You know, it's one of the best seasons like of the live ball era. Like it's incredible on both sides of the ball. Jumping against the fence last night in Miami, the five home runs in 2 days against the Reds recently. He's in the middle of everything. Fandom is like at an all-time high all of a sudden in Chicago following this guy around. So yeah, I mean, I know it's narrative based, but the stats also back him up, and I think he's definitely headed for the MVP without a doubt at this point.
0: Do you see the Braves as being able to hold off the Phillies in the NL East?
6: I think they have a pretty good chance to. you know, all year people have been waiting for them to fall off because they don't have the big names on the pitching staff right now that they're used to having. You know, no Schwellenbach this year is a big deal. I know Chris Sale's there. They've been piecing it together otherwise, and I think they've done a great job. You got to give a lot of credit to new pitching coach Jeremy Hefner there. Philly's got close, but they haven't been able to overtake them. They do have the shot over this next 10 days. They played last night. Braves won that one, but there's more to that series. You know, and then there's another series coming up on the back end of next week. So they have a shot head to head, but I have a feeling if they just split all these games up, which is probably more than likely, then it's just going to be too much ground to cover for the Phillies. So I like the Braves to win the East for sure.
0: Adam, what do the Phils need from Zach Wheeler tonight to get a win and move within four in the division of Atlanta?
6: Yeah, I think this is one of the biggest games of the year for the Phillies. You don't want to be in a situation where the best you can do is get back to status quo, like after a game like tonight. Like, they're going to have to win tonight. They have their best pitcher going. I know that Sanchez has, you know, technically had a better year, a more complete year, but Wheeler's their guy. He's the guy. He gets paid the big bucks. He's the ace. And, yeah, he's been a little shaky his last couple games, but I've been watching him, and I don't think he's that far off. So what he has to do is he has to come out and establish himself early that he's throwing strikes and hitting his spots and mixing his pitches and just get him a lead. If the Phillies can get him an early lead, I think he'll take care of the rest.
0: Adam, thanks so much.
6: All right, thank you.
0: ESPN baseball analyst and former major leaguer Adam Ottavino. 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
0: I'm Christine Lisi. We are continuing to get you set for the Braves and Phillies. 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Martin Perez and Zach Wheeler. 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Member FDIC. A little more than 4 months ago, the Phillies were one of the worst teams in baseball. They were off to a terrible start. They fired manager Rob Thompson, named Don Mattingly interim manager. All they've done under Donnie Baseball is go 70-43. They, of course, are in the heart of both the NL East and NL wildcard races. Mattingly sat down earlier today with Doug and Mike.
5: Christine, we're with the manager of the Philadelphia Phillies, Don Mattingly, and it's been a really good 19-game stretch for you guys. What has been the biggest key in your mind?
6: I would say in general, the offense obviously has kind of turned the corner from the standpoint of controlling the zone. We've cut strikeouts down. Our on bases went way up. The boys seem to be passing the baton for the most part, and kind of everybody's been part of the mix.
11: Well, Don, what is the gear shift you have to focus on for September baseball? The pacing, you know, what are you looking to accomplish and how do you approach it?
6: Mine's pretty simple. I think when you get into, I try to do it all year long, is like, hey, we're day to day. We want to win every day. We think about winning every day. Obviously, you're making decisions during that time for a little bit longer haul. As you get into September, for me, it's kind of like all bets off. You got to go out and get a win every day. Like I'll talk to the guys about, hey, there's no more off the gas. It's on the gas all the time, no matter who we play, forever, right? Until we win the last game, right? So the gas stays on now. You just can't afford to let it off.
5: I'm curious from your standpoint, this group, this core has played so many games together. You were the new guy coming in this spring. So what was it like when you got here? What did you notice and what do you now appreciate about this group?
6: Well, for me, I'd seen a lot, right? I'd seen this group a lot from the other side, you know, being in Miami and then a little bit, not near as much in Toronto, but had a good feel for the core. And you had a thought going in, it was going to be this group that kind of same lineup every day. They're kind of day-to-day guys. They play at a certain, like, tempo. What I've noticed is a lot of that went on, but as this season's gotten starting to get, like, we're getting into the September where we got to play good baseball, that the gear turns a little bit. And the guys that you feel like you know they've been around and they know when it's time.
11: And one of those guys, Zach Wheeler, just talk about what you've seen just watching him, his professionalism, but also just how excellent he's been throughout his career.
6: Yeah, I've seen him when it was almost like Mizorowski or somebody where you're like, holy crap, this guy's just throwing bullets out there. And then seeing him kind of evolve into what he does now, it's obviously, you know, he's been a lot of miles on the arm, came through a thoracic outlet surgery last year, seen him start the season at 92 and just tick up. But with that, you see him just kind of continue to do what he does, still get swing and miss. His biggest trouble this year, I think, has been a little bit of walk. And which is uncharacteristic. So when he's in the zone and he's doing what he wants to do, he's still one of those guys.
5: You know, one of the things we've heard from a lot of people around baseball is that the reason why your clubhouse is the way it is because of Kyle Schwarber and Bryce Harper. What is it that they do behind the scenes that fans don't see that makes this such a cohesive group?
6: Yeah, I think Harp's kind of a day-to-day grinder. Like, you watch his at bats through the course of the year. He's just grinding. He's there every day. Not a lot of talk and not a lot of stuff going on. Schwarbs is more the one with probably more talking, you know, to the other guys. He's got more time. He's DHing every day. He's just more the one that's willing to talk. Bryce is a little more guarded. And I think Schwarb is the one that's more willing to be talking publicly, kind of staying with guys and stuff through the course of the year.
7: Don, we appreciate the time. Best of luck today.
6: All right. Good to see you.
7: Don Mattingly, manager of the Phillies. Now back to you in the studio, Christine.
8: Pitch on the way. Popped up on the infield. Riley into foul ground. Riley is under it. He has got it. And the Braves land the first blow in this series. They beat the Phillies by a final score of 5-2. They're back to a season-high 27 games over 500. And the lead in the East has increased to 5 games.
0: The final call of last night's win by Atlanta on 680 The Fan. The Braves tonight seek to win a 6th straight in Philly. Manager Walt Weiss spent some time today with Doug and Mike in the Braves clubhouse.
7: Christine, we have a chance to visit now with Walt Weiss, the manager of the Atlanta Braves. It has been a very good season overall for you guys, and I know we were just talking about your bullpen. If you were to describe what they have done for you this season, how would you tell fans who maybe haven't seen the Braves this year?
9: Well, I would start by saying I think it's been the most consistent strength for us this year. Our bullpen's been a constant throughout the season. Now, there's a tipping point there, right? I mean, we've won a lot of games. We've won a lot of close games, so you're going to those guys a lot. And so there's been times where we've had to give them not only a day, but 2, maybe 3 days, certain guys, to give them a reset. But that's a good problem to have. You know, if your leverage guys aren't pitching, that's a problem because you're losing games. But it's been really good. The back end's been really good. Look, we're hoping to get Suarez back here. He was unbelievable before he went down. He's been out a few months now. But Dylan Lee at times has been one of the best relievers in the game. Iggy's been a great closer for a long time. Didi Fuentes has changed our bullpen. You know, he came out of spring training as a starter, didn't make the club as a starter, and then we had a need after Suarez went down. We had a need in the bullpen, and Didi came up, and he's been unbelievable. He's not only changed our bullpen, he's changed our team with what he's done. So, you know, even guys like Brent Suter, who we picked up at the deadline, has taken down some really huge innings for us and eaten up some innings and pitched really well. Ray Kerr, same. You go on and on. Dylan Dodd has been another one, man. Dylan Dodd, another guy that was on the bubble, you know, coming out of spring training when he was a starter. He's trying to get accustomed to being a reliever, and

0: you guys like Chris Sale. I don't know if I've already mentioned him. We have a lot of guys with a lot of stripes on their shoulders, so to speak. Well respected in that room, well respected in this league. We have a really good group, man. Really good. So, you know, I told him in spring training that the best clubhouse and the best culture is one that's loose and fun but focused. And I think that's exactly what we've been.
1: So while game planning, Phillies April and Phillies September, what's the difference in how you're game planning for these two different teams in a sense?
0: There's not a whole lot of difference, to be honest with you. I mean, the thing is, the core of both of these teams have been together for a long time. So we've played so many games against these guys. There's no tricks. There's no secrets. It's just you got to execute the game, you know. And whatever team starts giving extra outs or free passes from the mound, that team's probably going to lose because it's two good teams going at it. And but yeah, there's no surprises. Who they were in April, pretty much who they are now, and the same could be said about us.
2: Walt, we appreciate the time. Best of luck today.
0: All right, man. Thanks, guys.
2: Walt Weiss, manager of the Atlanta Braves here in Philadelphia. Now back to you, Christine, in the studio.
3: Mike, thank you. Coming up next, the Phillies turn to Zach Wheeler to try and close the gap on the division-leading Braves. 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
2: We have big breaking news from Major League Baseball. The biggest star in the sport, Shohei Ohtani of the Dodgers, out of the lineup for a third straight game against the Nationals. The team, though, has not yet placed him on the injured list. Skipper Dave Roberts said last night that Ohtani has been dealing with neck soreness as well as soreness in his right arm. He did soften his stance about a potential stint on the injured list. They say they are hopeful that he won't have to go out. On the scoreboard, Cubs now leading the Marlins 5-2 bottom five. NL MVP favorite Pete Crow Armstrong, 1-for-2 with an RBI, a walk, and a strikeout. Michael Conforto, a solo home run. Ian Happ has a two-run single. Nico Horner has singled in a run as well for Chicago. Giants with a 6-2 lead on the Mets, top of the sixth. A pair of home runs for Rafael Devers and Christian Kos, both of those coming off Zach Thornton. Coming up shortly, Tigers and Guardians meet up in Cleveland. The Guardians, 2.5 back of the AL Central leading White Sox, who take on the Twins tonight. Major League leading Brewers battle the Reds. NL Rookie of the Year favorite Sal Stewart has recorded a hit in a big league high 37 games since the All-Star break. 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Let's get you on out to Citizens Bank Park for the NL East leading Braves and division rival Phillies. Here's Doug and Mike.
3: Christine, thank you, and it is a beautiful night in Philadelphia for this National League East matchup. The two teams separated by 5 games in the NL East as we get started. And Doug, the pitching matchup tonight, Martin Perez gets the ball for Atlanta against the Phillies' ace, Zach Wheeler.
4: Yeah, this is a great matchup, and you know, we got some arms between these rivals, and look, Zach Wheeler has done it for so many different years. The excellence, he had a little bump in August, the walk rate was up, challenge would command, which is rare, but he seems to have found it his last start. The power is going to be there. He's going to be all around the zone with different kinds of fastballs, working up, working down. And Perez just loves the changeup. Left-hander that can really work it, aggressive with it. You'd almost think counterintuitively, but that's his style, and that's what he works with the most.
3: 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First for the Atlanta Braves at 84-57, here is Walt Weiss's lineup. The leaders in the NL East currently tied for the second seed in the NL. Drake Baldwin, the All-Star, will do the catching and lead off. Ronald Acuna Jr. bats second and plays right field. Matt Olson, the first baseman, will hit third. Michael Harris, the second, is the center fielder hitting in the cleanup spot. Mauricio Dubon will bat fifth and play left field. Ozzie Albies will hit sixth. He is the second baseman. Dom Smith is the designated hitter, batting seventh. Austin Riley will play third base and hit eighth. And batting ninth and playing shortstop is Ha-Sung Kim, with the left-hander Martin Perez on the mound. Baldwin, Acuna, Olson, Harris, Dubon, Albies, Smith, Riley, Kim, the starting nine for the Atlanta Braves. Now for the Philadelphia Phillies, managed by Don Mattingly at 79-62. They enter play a half game behind the Chicago Cubs for the top wild card spot in the NL, and also 5 games behind Atlanta in the National League East. Here is Mattingly's lineup. Kyle Schwarber will lead off as the designated hitter. Trey Turner will bat second and play shortstop. Hitting third, the right fielder is Bryce Harper. Luis Arraez in the cleanup spot. He will play second base. Alec Bohm is the first baseman hitting fifth. Edmundo Sosa will bat sixth and play left field. JT Realmuto does the catching. He hits seventh. Bryson Stott bats eighth and plays third base. And hitting ninth, the center fielder Derek Hill. And the cheer you hear is for Zach Wheeler, the ace right-hander who takes the mound for Philadelphia. Schwarber, Turner, Harper, Arise, Bohm, Sosa, Realmuto, Stott, Hill, the starting nine for the Philadelphia Phillies. The umpires for tonight's game, Todd Titchener, the crew chief, will call the balls and strikes. Ryan Adedon is at first, Clint Vondrak is at second, and Steve Zizchinski will make the impartial decisions at third. And we are just about set for action tonight as Zach Wheeler begins his warm-up tosses. Braves won the opener of this series last night, 5-2. Behind a solid performance from Chris Sale, two runs in six innings as he outdueled Christopher Sanchez. Dubon with a two-run homer for Atlanta to put things out of reach. It's hard to believe it's been, what, 3.5 months, almost 4 months since these two teams met.
4: Yeah, it is. It's shocking. You think about the division rivalries and what's at stake right now. Well, they'll get to see a lot of each other in the next coming weeks, but I asked Walt Weiss about that earlier, like, well, Phillies in April versus Phillies in September. He's like, well, a couple of moves, but overall, there's no surprises. Nobody's going to trick anybody because we've seen all the moves. It's been a long-time rivalry, and now it's just going to be execution and minimizing mistakes.
3: And to Doug's point, six of the next nine games for both of these teams will be against each other. Three more this weekend, including Monday, which we will have for you on ESPN Radio as well. As Wheeler finishes his warm-up tosses, and we are ready for baseball on what is really a perfect night. It was a little bit humid yesterday here in Philadelphia, but there's some low clouds, some bright sunshine today. Temperatures in the low 80s as we get set. The winds up to 12 miles an hour and appear to be blowing in from center field. The left-handed hitting Drake Baldwin will lead things off for Atlanta. The left-handed hitting all-star catcher with 22 homers on the year stands in as the right-hander Wheeler from the first base side of the rubber. Goes into the windup, and the first pitch of the ball game is a broken bat flare into center field, a base hit. That's a good start for Atlanta's offense right off the bat.
4: Well, you know, with Wheeler, you know you're going to get some hard stuff. It's a matter of adjusting to the movement because he'll cut it, he'll sink it. He tries to get hit on the fastball. He does get in on Baldwin, breaks the bat, but Baldwin is able to follow through just enough to get the base hit.
3: They don't boo nobodies in Philadelphia. Ronald Acuna Jr. stands in, and he has been red hot of late. 13 hits in his last 27 at-bats for the former MVP. Right-handed hitter with Baldwin being held at first. First pitch, cut on and missed. Late on a four-seam fastball.
4: Well, Wheeler's not going to back off his fastball, the four-seamer, because partly the confidence he has in getting swing and miss, but also location. He knows he can put it where he wants it when he's right.
3: With the lead from first, the pitch, and Acuna tardy again on a 96, and it's 0-2. Boy, really late on those swings.
4: I mean, Wheeler's coming at him, and Acuna Jr., when he's right, he's got that right center field power. He's trying to take it the other way, just triggering it a little bit too late.
3: Here comes the 0-2, and he rifles that one into left field. It's a base hit. Well, he was on time on that 95-mile-an-hour fastball, and Atlanta has the first two aboard to start the first.
4: Yeah, Phillies may want to rethink that a little, going a third time with the same pitch, and this one was actually elevated and away, and Acuna hooked it because he was trying to adjust off of being so late. He got early on that one, was able to pull an outside pitch to left field.
3: No score for the slugging first baseman, Matt Olson. Two aboard for Atlanta to start the game. 37 homers for the first baseman, and he swings and misses in a heater. It's 0-1. Olson having another terrific year. 80 runs knocked in. One of the more underappreciated stars.
4: Without a doubt. He does so many of the little things to go with the big power, the base running, the defense.
3: The 0-1 misses low.
4: And he's done it hitting third or fourth the entire season. He's right in the heart of the order, the power game, and he posts every single night. I mean, he just has not missed a game in I don't know how many years now we're talking.
3: Yeah, he's closing in on the National League record for consecutive games played, which would be Steve Garvey's. as he takes low in the count 2-1. Now, obviously, Olsen started his career in the American League, so it just put him on the all-time list. But he is getting closer and closer to one of the top five figures all time for consecutive games.
4: And Walt Weiss had seen a lot of Braves players play every day, 162 games. But you have to be productive to stay in that lineup at that clip.
3: 2-1 to Olsen. The left-handed inning slugger takes high in the count 3-1. Well, already a big pitch here in the first inning for Wheeler.
4: And I'll tell you, Olsen loves to hunt the fastball. He's very good when he's ahead in the count. He looks for something in the zone, and he attacks it.
3: Runners get the lead at first and second. The pitch, he checks it, takes outside, and the bases are loaded with nobody out to start the first inning for Atlanta.
4: Yeah, this pitch is a four-seamer that up and away, just a little bit outside. And the great eye by Olsen lays off it. Once again, with Olsen looking for a pitch in the spot. He wanted to pull a ball. He didn't get it. He took it. Worst case, it's 3-2. Best case, he's on first base.
3: Wheeler's ERA is over 6 since the All-Star break. And this is how his last start began against the Angels. Bases loaded, nobody out. Scoreless game as Michael Harris, the second, fouls it back 0-1. But then he got a double play ball. Only gave up one run in that inning and for that start. So this feels, must feel like deja vu all over again for Wheeler.
4: A lot of traffic. And look, the Braves have a small victory getting that pitch count up, making him work, seeing all his pitches.
3: The pitch to Harris, foul back, late again on a fastball. It's 0-2. He's had good velocity and seems like a good heater for the most part, but Atlanta has worked the bases loaded, and Harris with real power, 24 home runs for the center fielder. Terrific all-around player. The pitch. He swings and pops it up. Third base side into foul ground. It stopped the third baseman who makes the catch. Bryson Stott records a huge out number one.
4: So Wheeler does a good job of mixing in the breaking ball in there, takes some spin. Harris is an extremely aggressive hitter, so he's going to swing. He made him hit a pitcher's pitch down in the zone and was able to get him to record the out.
3: No score, top of the first, one out, bases loaded for Atlanta, and here's Mauricio Dubon hitting in the five spot. First pitch to the right-handed hitting utility man is low, it's 1-0. Dubon getting a start in left field today, 11 homers this season.
4: Yeah, Dubon just, you know, does all things for this Braves team. He plays different positions, outfield, infield, at a high plus level. He's got some big hits, he's shown some power this year.
3: Pitch, chop foul, the plate, and the count up 1-1.
4: The thing that's interesting about it is, like, he turns into a hitter that can be really aggressive with some pop when he's ahead in the count. But when he's behind, he's a very good two-strike hitter. He'll go the other way. He chokes up. And he's also put up great numbers with runners in scoring position. He's kind of, you know, a trifecta of success offensively.
3: Big two-run home run last night for Dubon that put things out of reach for Atlanta. Takes outside in the count 2-1. Was off Orion Kirkring in the eighth inning of yesterday's game. It gave Atlanta plenty of cushion to take the opener in this series. 2-1 the count to Dubon. Runners at every station wait. Swing and a miss. Late again on 95. And a count 2-2. Well, Wheeler's fastball's good, Doug. They're going to have to make an adjustment on it.
4: Yeah, real good power. Not quite locating as much as he'd like, but he's staying away from righties right now.
3: 2-2. Outside, and JT Realmuto will challenge.
5: Pitch.
3: Todd Titchener will wait, as we will, to see whether or not this one clipped the zone. And Realmuto gets strike
5: pitch
3: three.
5: Strike.
3: First pitch.
5: Philadelphia has two remaining.
3: Realmuto, who is one of the most judicious at challenging, has had one of the highest success rates when he does. And he gets his pitcher a huge second out here in the first.
4: Yeah, we had a chance to talk to Realmuto, and he said the Phillies started measuring when he flinched to think about challenging and said he was at 80% on the flinches, so he needed to do it more.
3: Two outs for Ozzie Albies, and the switch hitter swings to the first pitch and pops it up. Right center field. It's the center fielder, Hill, who'll make the catch. And Wheeler pitches out of a bases loaded, nobody out jam. We head to the bottom. bottom of the first. Atlanta nothing. Philadelphia coming to bat. 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
3: Zach Wheeler pitches out of a bases loaded, nobody out jam at the top of the first, and now Philadelphia comes to bat against the Atlanta lefty Martin Perez in this scoreless game. And the lefty's first pitch to Kyle Schwarber, the Major League's home run leader, misses outside. It's 1-0. It'll be Schwarber, Trey Turner, and Bryce Harper against the lefty Perez. Rocks and delivers and misses outside. 2-0.
4: Well, Perez features a sinker, changeup, cutter, curveball, and four-seamer. Loves the sinker against lefties, loves the changeup against righties.
3: Here comes the 2-0 to the left-handed hitting Schwarber. He takes low in the count 3-0. It's been a terrific year for Perez. Just a shade over 3, has been a stabilizing force in Atlanta's rotation. It's not easy right off the bat against Schwarber. The 3-0, he takes a high strike. It's 3-1.
4: Yeah, one little challenge for Perez throughout his career, just the walk rate, the command sometimes gets away from him. It forces him back in the zone.
3: He misses outside. Ball 4, and Schwarber a leadoff walk in the Philadelphia first.
4: Perez trying to work away from Schwarber, and he was just yanking it a little too much, so found himself missing down and away.
3: Here's Trey Turner. It has been a rough season for the former All-Star shortstop. Average under 240. He does have 17 home runs. As he takes a ball high, it's 1-0. No score last of the first. Base plus slugging percentage under 700 this year, 669. Struggled defensively. Takes a strike. Cal 1-1. He has an on-base percentage under 300. And I know he's never been a big walk guy.
4: Yeah.
3: This is a guy that used to compete for batting titles.
4: Yeah, it's all hits. And, you know, you get into that chase hit mode and you're not getting them. That OBP goes down.
3: Pitch down low and off-speed offering. It's 2-1.
4: And interesting, you know, he's been in the lineup and pretty healthy this year. Got, I think he's leading the league in at-bats, but not getting quite the hits.
3: Right-handed hitting shortstop takes outside. Perez falls behind 3-1 and walks off the mound towards the third base line. It's clear that he's fighting something right now. He works very quick, Doug, and it almost feels like he's working maybe a touch too fast right now.
4: Well, and the breaking balls, he's not finishing. They're floating away from righties, and then he's holding on to the sinker too much.
3: The 3-1 inside, ball 4, back-to-back walks for Perez to start the bottom of the first.
4: Yeah, they might want to have a mound visit or something to kind of reset. He's in between. The fastball is missing into righties, away from lefties. The spin, he's not getting on top of, and it's just rolling on him away from righties. So, and the risk here is as the base runners pile up, when he finally finds the window, he's going to have to lay it in the middle of the plate. And you're getting to the heart of the order here, where that's a big problem.
3: 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It was Drake Baldwin, the catcher, that went out to visit Perez. And the cheers are for the two-time MVP, Bryce Harper. Left-handed hitter, 27 home runs on the year. First pitch to Harper. He takes a strike on the outside corner. It's 0-1. Last night, 0 for 4, had a 35-game on-base streak snapped. I'm sure the last thing he wanted to think of with that streak on the line was having to face Chris Sale. The pitch. Strike on the outside corner. It's 0-2.
4: Well, it's interesting. We have a veteran like Perez and then a young catcher like Baldwin going out to settle him down. Like, how did that conversation go?
3: The 0-2. Down low, and the count wanted to. Could it have been as much about just giving him a breather, a mental break, as it was anything that he said?
4: Could well be. I mean, he's a little bit more on plane now. He's a little bit more directed. And sometimes, you know, catcher picks up something simple and makes the adjustment.
3: Runners from first and second, the 1-2 outside with a breaking ball. Count 2-2 to Harper. Harper, the OPS near 900 this year. Pace to walk more than 100 times this season. He has been much more selective this year. Schwarber from second, Turner from first. The sat, the 2-2. And he swings and drives one to left. Going back on it is Dubon, angling towards the line and shy of the track. He'll make the catch. Schwarber tagging and heading to third. The throw is not in time. He was in with a swim move on his left hand. He's safe. Atlanta may want to challenge this.
4: Yeah, not sure where Schwarber was going there. Dubon gets in a good position, makes a pretty good throw. He dives head first and basically kind of face plants like a chalk outline at third.
3: But he made it, and Atlanta will not challenge. And Schwarber, boy, he cut all the way in on the grass, Doug, to try and get a better angle to the far side of the bag from the throw.
4: Yeah, I mean, his body wasn't quite cooperating. He dives left-handed, and the tag over, he over-tagged, Riley did, over his arm, and then Schwarber moved that left arm inside just to get the bag.
3: First pitch to Luis Arraez, misses outside 1-0. On the play, Trey Turner also took second. So Philadelphia with second and third and one out for the best contact hitter in the game, Luis Arraez. Hitting 316, and he lines one to right, racing in Acuna, and he makes a backhanded shoestring catch. Throw comes to the cutoff man. Olsen's relay not in time. Schwarber home standing. It's 1-0 Philadelphia.
4: Well, Arraez, you mentioned the contact. Hits a line drive to Acuna. Acuna comes in and shoestrings, and he wanted to try to stay on his feet, so he caught it right at his toes on the backhand side, and then he knew he didn't have time to get set, so he throws on the run, didn't get much on it, so he had to hit the cutoff man. Olsen gets it, relays it in, and Schwarber just went in standing up. Well in time and right in front of the throw to the plate.
3: Boy, Acuna just able to hold on to that. They're calling it a base hit. Excuse me, it's a base hit and a single. And the first pitch upstairs to Bohm, it's 1-0. So it is a base hit single. There's still only one out, and Philadelphia leads 1-0. I thought he had caught it.
4: Yeah, it looked like, but they clearly got the no complaints on the Braves side.
3: The delivery to Bohm misses inside. It's 2-0. Bohm has been red hot. Since the beginning of August, he has been on a tear. And as he's moved to first base, the offense has picked up. Runners from first and second of the lead, and a strike on the inside corner. It's 2-1.
4: Yeah, he had a hellacious August. I mean, just started to find it. And, you know, when he's right, it's gap to gap. You know, he's got the power, he gets his doubles.
3: 340 average since the beginning of August with a 491 slug. The pitch. And he takes a strike. A delayed call by Todd Titchener, and Bohm will challenge.
4: Yeah, I mean, that delay might be the giveaway. I don't know if he was sure about that.
3: Look at it here.
5: The pitch is a strike. Philadelphia has one remaining.
3: And it did clip the outside corner. 2-2 the count. And Philadelphia, as you heard Todd Titchener say, lost one of their challenges. 2-2 the count. Turner at second, Arise from first. The pitch down low. A breaking ball misses in the count 3-2. Runners at first and second. Last of the first, Philadelphia leading 1-0. Perez set the pitch. Boom. Takes high. Ball four, and the bases are loaded. A lot of traffic early against Perez, and now a chance for Philadelphia to take control of this game early on.
4: It's up to 22 pitches already. Bases loaded, one out. Not looking sharp in terms of command. And now a guy like Sosa, who really beats up on left-handed pitching.
3: Three walks in the inning. Sosa swings and misses at the first pitch. A changeup, it's 0-1. Sosa also has been red hot. Since the beginning of August, he's hitting over 400. The pitch, and he rolls it foul, third base side. Anthony Contreras, the third base coach, with a kick save. A count 0-2 to Sosa. Sosa, utility man, starting in left field today. Batting with a 1-0 lead, and the base is loaded and one out. Takes low. It's 1-2.
4: Sosa has just been so good for the Phillies. You know, the versatility gives him a lot of different positions he can play at a high level defensively. He can rotate around. He's been good against lefties. And he's got some power. I mean, he hits the ball with authority. He's not going to walk, but he's going to swing.
3: In that time in August, or since the beginning of August, he's slugging 750. Now, that's a part-time player. He had a slow start to the year. The pitch, he swings and pops it up on the infield. Infield fly rule should be in effect. Matt Olson, the first baseman, onto the grass halfway between first and second, makes a catch for out number two.
4: And Perez finally makes that big pitch, the changeup. He got it to where he wanted it and induced Sosa to be way out in front and had very little left on his swing to be able to do anything with it.
3: Two outs for JT Realmuto. Bases loaded. Bottom of the first, Philadelphia with a 1-0 lead. Realmuto, 10 homers on the year, just a .221 average for the former All-Star. First pitch, he takes outside, way off the plate with a change, it's 1-0. If Perez could somehow get out of this inning, only allowing a run, you'd have to feel really good if you're Atlanta.
4: Yeah, especially the way it started, just free passes.
3: The pitch upstairs, it's 2-0. He's walked three in the inning, including, as Doug alluded to, the first two hitters of the game. And this is a big pitch to Realmuto. The 30th of the inning is down low. It's 3-0.
4: And he went with a 2-0 changeup, you know, a good sense of what he feels confident in terms of command. And Realmuto did not bite and also was not in the zone.
3: The 3-0. It's going to be challenged by Baldwin. Baldwin has been one of the most valuable challengers behind the plate. From a run value standpoint, he's been one of the best. And it's low.
5: The pitch is a ball. Atlanta has one challenge remaining.
3: A bases loaded walk to JT Realmuto. It's 2-0 Philadelphia in the first.
4: Yeah, that's a tough challenge because you lose your challenge and it's a run. And Perez doesn't look like he's anywhere back to where he needs to be.
3: Starting to be some moving around to the Atlanta bullpen, too. And now here's the left-handed hitting Bryson Stott. He's been very good against lefties this year as he takes the ball outside, 1-0. Stott, who moved to third base after their trade for Luis Arraez, was out of the lineup yesterday because he and his wife welcomed a new baby girl. Congratulations. As he takes a strike of the breaking ball, it's 1-1. I keep calling that a breaking ball, but that's his cutter. It's just got a lot of movement to it.
4: Yeah, it's in the same family.
3: 1-1. Foul back, and now the count 1-2. Is that different than the phylum for pitches?
4: to create the chart. Slider, cutter, and I don't know where sweeper goes. That's another species, I guess.
3: You know, the difference between a cutter and a slider is whatever a pitcher calls it. The 1-2, Stott in the air to right center. Acuna going back, still going back. He leaps, and he makes the catch on the warning track, taking away extra bases and saving maybe three runs in the process. Philadelphia scores a pair, but they leave them loaded. We've played one, Philadelphia two, Atlanta nothing. This is Major League Baseball on ESPN Radio and the ESPN app presented by Progressive Insurance.
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3: 2-0 Philadelphia as we head to the second inning. Glanville Mike Farron from Citizens Bank Park in Philly in this key divisional matchup. The Philadelphia Eders today 5 games behind the Atlanta Braves in the NL East. And a half game behind the Chicago Cubs for the top wild card spot in the NL. Have led this division since the second week in April. Dominic Smith will lead off against the right-hander Zach Wheeler, who pitched out of a bases-loaded, nobody-out jam in the first. Smith, former first-round draft pick of the Mets, .260 average, 8 homers, had a great start to the year, but has cooled lately as he takes a ball low, 1-0.
4: It's so many big hits for the Braves in April and early part of the season, and Walt Weiss mentioned, he said different guys have carried the team, and Dom was that guy in April.
3: He's had good numbers against Wheeler in the limited plate appearances as he takes inside and count 2-0. Getting close to 400 in his career, so part of the reason he gets to start is the DH tonight. Squandered a golden opportunity in the top of the first. I'm going to try and rally from down a pair. The 2-0 to Smith. That one fouled down the left field line and out of play. It's 2-1.
4: Yeah, it's a nightmare start for the Braves because you look at how they had opportunities in the first inning offensively. Wheeler shuts them down, and then it flips on them, and all of a sudden they have all this traffic and give up 2 runs. It's a tough way to start the ball game.
3: Here comes the 2-1. And Smith cracks it in the air, deep to left center field. That one back on the warning track and backpedaling towards the fence is Sosa. The left fielder bumping into the wall makes the catch, and that gets a hug from Derek Hill for out number one. Smith gave that a good ride the other way.
4: Yeah, it just didn't seem to have that final carry. It looked like it started to fade away towards the left field line into Sosa, and he was able to get behind it, catch it, and brace himself for the wall.
3: Austin Riley, the batter, 3 times hit 30 homers in a season, but now has struggled this year, hitting just over .220. 2-0 Philadelphia. As the Braves' third baseman takes a strike, it's 0-1.
4: Well, Riley had a lot of trouble with 4 seamers this year, hitting .196 against it. So I imagine with Wheeler, he's going to try to exploit that up in the zone.
3: The 0-1, swing and a miss. He went to a breaking ball way off the plate, and it's 0-2.
4: And Riley needs to take that time out or regroup because he's already in between, and it barely lasted 5 seconds to get in that position.
3: Here's the 0-2 from Wheeler upstairs. Misses high. 1-2, Ha-Sung Kim waiting in the on-deck circle. The pitch. Called strike three on the outside corner. And now five in a row set down by Wheeler, his second strikeout.
4: Well, he went four seam, and then he closed with the two-seam or sinker. So Riley had given up on it, thinking it was going to be up and away, and it had that last second move into Riley to catch that outside edge.
3: And that was the at-bat that it looked like Wheeler's command was the best, as the right-handed hitting Ha-Sung Kim stands in. A check swing, foul, first base side, it's 0-1. Kim went nearly 6 weeks at one point between hits this year. He's hitting .117, couple stints on the injured list.
4: Yeah, I mean, he's had a rough year, but he's had a last couple days or so, he's found some things.
3: Always been a good defender at short as he takes inside, 1-1.
4: I mean, they had a year going in San Diego. I mean, he was up there on the WAR leader chart. He was doing everything defensively, stealing bases, a little power.
3: Here's the 1-1. On the ground to short, right to Trey Turner, who will sling to first in time to get him at a 1-2-3 second for Zach Wheeler. Through 1.5, Philadelphia 2, Atlanta nothing. 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
3: 2-0 Philadelphia, 9-1-2 due for the Phillies against Martin Perez, the Atlanta left-hander. Derek Hill will lead things off for Philadelphia. Former first-round draft pick of the Detroit Tigers. Phillies acquired from the Chicago White Sox earlier this year. He swings to the first pitch and punches it down the right field line. It's a fair ball rolling over towards the corner. Acuna over to get it, and he slips and falls down. Hill stopped at second. Now he'll take off and head to third as the throw comes all the way in. It's going to be a double and an error as Acuna lost his footing and ended up on his rump.
4: Very strange, but he's going in the corner. Hill got jammed a little bit inside out, and so just sort of floated down the line and rolled in the corner. Acuna did a good job to cut it off. And then when he tried to, like, turn and pivot, he just tripped over his feet. Sat down, got back up, and then tried to throw it all the way to third, but that cost him that extra 90 feet and put Hill on third.
3: And here's Kyle Schwarber as Atlanta brings the infield in. He takes a ball outside. It's 1-0. They gave Hill a triple on that.
4: Well, that's strange because he stopped at second. He flat out stopped. He didn't continue, but...
3: Well, on the ground to first and off the glove of Olsen. Hill a late break to come home, and Olsen will just have to step on the bag as Hill scores, and it's 3-0 Philadelphia. Well, you don't see Matt Olson misplay a ball very often, but he still thought he might have time to get Hill there and just took the safe out.
4: Yeah, I think so. It was hit really hard at Schwarber, but he got it off the glove, and then he was already stepping on the base, and then he kind of got caught in between. Do I throw it? I'm also stepping at the base at the same time. But I think if he threw it right away, he might have gotten it.
3: First pitch of the right-handed hitting, Trey Turner, a strike.
4: But, you know, it's a lot of risk there. If you don't get him, you lose a lot. You lose the run and possibly Schwarber at first.
3: There's the 0-1 to Turner, and he lines that one into center field, a base hit. And there's the second over to Glovett, toss it in. So Turner aboard. Some hard contact against Perez. Four walks in the first inning. This has not been the best outing for the left-hander so far.
4: No, because when he's in the zone, he's in the heart of the zone. He's having trouble with the edges, and he's trying to trade off, all right, do I walk these guys or do I have to throw in the middle and get hit? And he's getting hit.
3: Turner always a threat to run at first. 18 for 22 in stolen bases as Harper swings and misses at the first pitch. It's 0-1. 3-0 Philadelphia, last of the second. Lefty, Perez set. Turner the lead being held by Olson. The pitch, that one line foul, pass first. Hit very hard by Harper, but foul by about 10 feet. I count nothing at two. Edging off of first, the pitch. Swing and a pop-up foul. Third base side, not a play.
4: Well, the last five balls the Phillies have put into play, we have 105.8, or at least last four, 92.4, 102.7, and 99. I mean, these balls are getting hit hard.
3: The 0-2, outside of the breaking ball, 1-2. Command issues, control problems, probably not a good recipe against Philadelphia, but Perez has been in this position before as he approaches his 45th pitch. Just one out in the second. He is a veteran, and I'm not sure that there's much in the game that Martin Perez hasn't seen in his 16 seasons in the big leagues. The 1-2 in the dirt. Good stop by Baldwin. As that cutter got away from him, and they count 2-2.
4: No doubt command has not been the centerpiece. Weiss described how he'll kind of strategically walk the right hitter at different times for matchups, but it's not really happening tonight.
3: More balls than strikes. 24 balls, 21 strikes to this point. Harper rifles one into center field, a base hit. Turner stutter steps around second. He'll head to third without a throw. Philadelphia has him at the corners with one out in the second, leading 3-0.
4: It's not going well. We mentioned that when he's in the zone, he's got to kind of be in the heart. He's a 90-mile-per-hour pitch down and in to Harper and hit it to the middle of the field because he was going that way. That's a pitch if he turns and burns, he might hit it out of the ballpark. But Harper is locked in, getting his walks, getting his hits, and just perpetually on base.
3: Well, this game feels like it's teetering on the brink as Luis Arraez stands in, an RBI base hit, his first trip. First pitch to the left-handed hitter, and he takes a ball. It's 1-0.
4: Yeah, the Braves might get in that position if we're not careful of, well, do we just let them eat up innings and save our bullpen?
3: Runners get their lead at the corners. The pitch, curveball for a strike, and the count 1-1. That's kind of what I was wondering is, are they at a spot where the veteran might have to eat it a little bit tonight? But they need to get out of this inning if they want to try and win it. Popped up on the infield, shallow left. The shortstop, Kim, out, makes the catch for out number two, and the runners have to hold. So a big second out for Perez. And now he faces Alec Boehm, who he walked in the first inning.
4: And not out of the woods now, with Boehm just having a really good run right now. And he's always been good with runners in scoring position this season in the sense of being productive.
3: Well, he's a guy that has always used the middle of the field in these situations. The first pitch, he takes a strike. A backdoor cutter, it's 0-1. old, a 6'5" right-handed hitter who started at third base for most of the season, then moved to first. And now Drake Baldwin stands out in front of the plate as he calls time and pushes a button on the pitch com to presumably let some infielders know what's happening on a if Harper decides to run. Would that be the guess?
4: Could be a communication strategy there.
3: 0-1, foul tip into the glove of Baldwin.
4: And it's not a bad play. Harper going with Turner at third base can definitely cause some havoc.
3: 0-2, the count to Bohm.
4: And when a pitcher is struggling with command, he's very locked in at home plate.
3: The lefty on the mound, Turner way down the line at third. The pitch called strike three on the inside corner. A front door sinker locks up Bohm. And Perez gets out of the inning without any further damage. We've played 2, Philadelphia 3, Atlanta nothing. This is Major League Baseball on ESPN Radio and the ESPN app, presented by Progressive Insurance.
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3: Philadelphia 3, Atlanta nothing as Atlanta comes to bat in the top of the third, top of the order against Zach Wheeler. Drake Baldwin will lead things off, and then Ronald Acuna Jr. and Matt Olson against the Phillies ace, who's now set down 6 in a row, pitching out of a bases-loaded jam with nobody out in the first. First pitch from Wheeler, a strike at 95. It's 0-1. Well, there was a really good article this week in The Athletic from Matt Gelb on Wheeler, and he was dealing with some mechanical issues. The Phillies had just brought back a biomechanist who had worked for them that identified some issues in Wheeler's delivery. That led to that much stronger start against the Angels last Sunday when he gave him a run in 6 innings. Pitch upstairs in the count 1-1. We had a chance to talk to Phillies pitching coach Caleb Cotham today. And how would you describe, so people can understand, what Wheeler is trying to do to get back on track? Here comes the 1-1. Swing and a miss. It's 1-2.
4: Yeah, well, first I'm going to call my own biomechanist. and I do have insurance, too, by the way,
3: that's
4: for that.
3: That's good. That's a good insurance plan.
4: Yeah, that's a great plan. It covers biomechanists. Yes, I'm really excited about it.
3: 1-2. Owen in the air to left towards the line. Sosa breaks in and now angling back towards the corner. Makes a catch.
4: Yeah, I mean, it was fascinating to hear that, you know, Wheeler is so good at going north-south, right? The top of the zone, he's got that power. And you go back a few years, he was much more like over the top in his release. And I think there's times when he's trying to, you know, Wheeler steps back to the side and he kind of freezes a little bit when he's about to deliver. But there's times he's flying open a little bit, like kind of coming and trying to get back into a position where he can hold that sort of pose before he's getting into that power.
3: First pitch to Ronald Acuña Jr., a check swing foul, first base side.
4: And a lot of things happen when you're kind of flying open too soon or you're not getting into that balance. So, you know, it's almost a posture thing. And I thought it was really fascinating to hear about as his arm angle has actually dropped a little bit over time. He still gets on top of the ball, so to speak, if you think about your fingers on the ball.
3: Acuña gets on top of that one and unloads deep to left field, and that is long gone into the second deck. A 450-foot blast for Acuña, and Atlanta's on the board. It's 3-1. Was that unloaded on?
4: Yeah, that, and it was on the line. It wasn't this towering, it just kept going. And, you know, we're talking more about what Acuña's been doing lately, and he just sort of adjusted his base. But this is a breaking ball, 82 miles an hour. And it's not a bad pitch from the standpoint it was at the knees, and Acuña just scooped it out of there. And that ball just kept carrying until it was on the upper deck in left center field.
3: First pitch low to Matt Olson. It's 1-0. 3-1 game. I mean, I know we were talking about Wheeler's mechanics deck, but I've seen a fair amount of games in this ballpark. I've seen ones end up in the second deck in right field as Olson takes a high strike, count 1-1. I'm not sure how many I've seen that have ended up there.
4: Well, definitely, especially when you're talking left center. You're not talking down the line. This ball was absolutely destroyed.
3: 1-1, Olson swings and misses the four-seam fastball. It's 1-2.
4: And I think one of the alarm bells for Wheeler in August, the walks were a huge problem for him. Very uncharacteristic. And that's when he wanted to kind of right the ship around, like, what's my positioning? And he had to, you know, find ways and triggers to kind of keep him balanced before he started going towards home.
3: The 1-2, Olson swings and misses at a high fastball. That's out number two. Strikeout first swinging for Wheeler. 3-1 Philadelphia. Here's Michael Harris the second. Well, the other thing, you mentioned the arm angle getting lower for Wheeler, and I know that was something that interested you.
4: Yeah.
3: And I thought Caleb Cotham's explanation on that was very interesting.
4: Well, the fact that he said pitchers that throw sweepers and start adding more, they tend to, their arm angle tends to sort of creep down.
3: First pitch, check swing, this is low.
4: Because you think about the sweeper, you're trying to get like a little around the ball, so your arm angle could go down. And you call it what, the sweeper tax?
3: Yes.
4: Yeah, sweeper tax. So that was really fascinating to hear. Like, oh, but the thing about Wheeler is he still kind of keeps his fingers above the ball, even from that angle. So he's still good at getting the top of the zone.
3: 1-0 misses upstairs, 2-0. We had been looking at some of the data on Wheeler before the game, and there's a nice little wheel that we can access that has pitch movements on it. And I thought after his description, it made a lot more sense. The 2-0, and the left-handed hitting Harris hits it into center field for Derek Hill, who will make the catch, and the inning is over. But essentially, Wheeler traded carry for the lower arm slot and is still successful. Atlanta gets on the board on the long homer from Acuña through 2.5. Philadelphia 3, Atlanta 1. 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
3: Philadelphia 3, Atlanta 1 as the Phillies come to bat in the bottom of the third inning. Edmundo Sosa, JT Realmuto, Bryson Stott against Martin Perez. He's battled his command but got out of a second inning jam, allowing just a run, and misses up and in. The right-handed hitting Sosa, 1-0. Sosa popped out to first with the bases loaded in the first, and he fouls it back on the count 1-1.
4: Well, those are big outs. The way Perez got out of the last inning, the pop-up by Arias, the strike.
3: Out to first with the bases loaded in the first, and he fouls it back on the count 1-1.
4: Well, those are big outs. The way Perez got out of the last inning, the pop-up by Arias, the strikeout looking to Boehm, and that was big because they got a run back.

0: in a pennant race is a bit surprising. Last year, he signed a free agent deal with the Chicago White Sox, a team coming off 121 losses to try and give them some innings, and was hurt for most of the year. He had a minor league deal with Atlanta that he signed in February. First pitch to the right hand, hitting Real Muto as a strike. And then did not make the team out of spring training. 3 days into the season, they had an injury. They needed him. They added him to the roster. He made three appearances. Two of them were really good. One of those was a start, as Real Muto couldn't hold up on that high fastball. It's 0-2. And then he was designated for assignment. 2 days later, he was outrighted. He elected free agency. And a day after that, he re-signed with Atlanta on a minor league deal. Two more days later, he's back in the big leagues. And he entered tonight with a 3.01 ERA in 121 innings. The pitch upstairs to Real Muto, it's 1-2. I mean, that's an incredible story.
1: It is. And, well, the Braves are notorious for signing the, you know, it's Chavez like 12 times, right? They'll bring you back. So they are very loyal in that say. But he's really shown that he's anchored this rotation in many ways.
0: Called strike three. Back door cutter. Clip the corner. Two up, two down, and now four in a row. Set down by Perez, and here's Stott.
1: Yeah, they needed him. You think about the four. They lost four starters out of their rotation to injury. And, you know, Spencer Strider is certainly one of their more notable, but they've just been banged up. And it's amazing how far they've been able to get with such a broken rotation at different times.
0: First pitch to the left-handed hitting Stott as a strike. It's 0-1. I would extend that to the position player group. Remember, Jerkson Profar suspended for the whole season for PEDs. Hassan Kim slipped on ice this winter in Korea and opened the year on the injured list. As Stott bounces it to first, backhanded by Olsen, he'll take it to the bag himself in time in a 1-2-3 inning for Perez. Even Acuna missed time twice. We've played three. Atlanta trails Philadelphia 3-1. This is Major League Baseball on ESPN Radio and the ESPN app, presented by Progressive Insurance.
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0: Christine, it's a 3-1 lead for Philadelphia. Zach Wheeler goes back to work here in the fourth inning. He will face Mauricio Dubon, Ozzie Albies, Dominic Smith. Five, six, and seven hitters in the Atlanta lineup. Just joining us, Philadelphia got two in the first. And they loaded the bases against Martin Perez. A bases loaded walk and an RBI single from Luis Arraez in the hit. Philadelphia added a run and an RBI ground out by Kyle Schwarber in the second. And Atlanta got one back on a 450-foot rocket ship by Ronald Acuna Jr.
1: I mean, absolute blast. I mean, just crushed that ball. 110 miles per hour.
0: There's Mauricio Dubon, left fielder, batting right-handed, facing Wheeler to start the Atlanta fourth. I'm not sure that there's a word in the home run lexicon to describe what Acuna did. There's a strike. It's 0-1. Tank doesn't seem to do it justice.
1: Yeah, I'm sure. I think you have to go into the space program to

0: find the right word, the International Space Station.
1: Here's the 0-1. Hello, the Cal 101. I think it might be more planetary at that point. I mean, that's the way he put it into orbit, so. It is definitely among the space junk now. Here's the 1-1. Yvonne fouls it back. It's 1-2.
0: Yeah, and that was a curveball, too. Like, oh, my goodness. So he was, you know, I'm sitting there going, was he looking for that pitch? You know, like, you know, and that's the thing about Acuna. When he's right, I mean, he's just gap-to-gap, power, everything.
1: The 1-2. Vaughn swings and misses. The pitch gets away from Realmuto. Kicks off the backstop right to him, and he throws to first in time to get Dubon. And strikeout number 4 for Wheeler. Put out goes 2-3, one gone. A little lucky break there for the Phillies.
0: Yeah, I mean, this pitch was not even close. It might have been a splitter, 87. It landed before the plate, and Dubon took a kind of a cricket swing there and, you know, immediately took off, but it bounced right back to Realmuto.
1: Ozzie Albies bats, switch hitter batting left-handed. First pitch, the former All-Star second baseman is a strike. It's 0-1. Albies had a really tough first 4 months last year and then started to put it back together at the end of the year. This season had a bounce back first half as he takes low and outside, they count 1-1. But since the All-Star break, an on-base plus slugging percentage of .656 coming into tonight. And he's always had trouble, Doug, more from the left side than the right, but he has just not been as dominant as a right-handed hitter this year. Pitch, a high strike, and the count 1-2.
0: Yeah, when he has that right-hand side going, it's certainly a stronger side, then, you know, the numbers sort of balance out. And he gets those big, big numbers. But, you know, he's got his 21 home runs. And but, yeah, left-handed bat, they certainly need him to kind of get it locked in.
1: Wide open stance, all the weight on his back leg as he waits and takes outside a fastball, and it's 2-2. It seems like the historically it's always been from the left side, you can beat him above his hands with velocity. Can he manage that? The pitch. Chopper foul. That was a splitter, and he went down to get a piece of it.
0: Well, the thing about Wheeler is, as you know, he goes around, it's like, okay, you've seen me getting the second time. I want to try to mix it up a little bit. Starting to see a few more splitters into the mix.
1: 3-1 Philadelphia, one out, top of the fourth. Atlanta batting, the pitch. Swing and a grounder on one hop to first. Boehm thought about tossing to Wheeler and then races to the bag to get Albies for out number 2.
0: Once again, another splitter, and Albies hit that with one hand. He was so far out in front. And Boehm raced Boehm to the bag, but Boehm would win that one. Although I think Boehm was headed into the dugout. Might have thought it was 3 outs, but he about-faced back to position there.
1: Used to quick innings from Zach Wheeler, but that might be a record. Here's Dominic Smith, a designated hitter. He flew out to the warning track and left his first trip. Left-handed hitting Smith fouls the first one back. It's 0-1. Smith and Wheeler came up together in the Mets organization, and Smith was really helped by Wheeler in his youthful days. Pitch down low, count 1-1. I'm not sure that Wheeler appreciates the way Smith has returned the favor against him historically, with career batting average near .400 coming into today. It's not really a nice way to treat your mentor, is it? Here's the 1-1. Outside, the count 2-1.
0: It's like a friendly rivalry that kind of spawns from playing long enough in the game. You get to face each other and bragging rights and all of the above.
1: Upstairs, check swing, no swing. And the count 3-1. I think a lot of times those numbers don't tell you a whole lot, but we're talking about 36 plate appearances now between Smith and Wheeler, and he's got 13 hits. The 3-1, and Wheeler walks him, misses outside. Smith, a 2-out free pass here in the fourth. second walk issued by Wheeler. Bring the tying run to the plate in Austin Riley. Riley struck out looking in the second. 3-1 Philadelphia. Atlanta bats top of the fourth. First pitch. Riley swings and misses at a splitter. It's 0-1. Boy, we talked a lot this week in our conversations about Riley and just what's gone on with him that's led to the, not just this power outage, but the struggles offensively. Here's the set and the 0-1. Swing and a miss. It's 0-2.
0: And we were talking earlier, a lot of chase, you know, chasing balls out of the zone. Strikeout rate is elevated high, over 31%. It's not, you know, he's pulling the ball still well, getting damage there, but it's not happening in other parts of the zone when he was really at his best.
1: The 0-2, and he fouls it back out of play. It does feel a little bit, in watching him, Doug, like he's trying to swing his way out of this funk, yeah. And has been all season. And hasn't been, he's never been the most selective hitter, but you can tell he's fighting it.
0: And he's always been like kind of a slider bat guy, kind of slider approach. But the four-seamer is really eating him up this season more than ever.
1: The 0-2, he takes outside, count 1-2. So when you had issues like that, how do you try and address it if you're a hitter?
0: I mean, it's that nightmare in between, and sometimes you're behind the fastball, ahead of the breaking ball, or even the opposite. You know, it's just a really timing mechanism.
1: Foul back.
0: And Riley, you know, just, you know, he's had some high-level seasons, but he just seems, you know, lost in his approach. But, you know, he had some success. When he gets a ball, he can handle, he can pull. But the pitchers know that, and they're just staying away from it.
1: Lead from first, the 1-2, swing and a miss. Breaking ball off the plate, Riley down on strikes, and the inning is over through 3.5. Philadelphia 3, Atlanta 1. 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
1: 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Derek Hill slaps the first pitch foul. Nearly hit Kyle Schwarber in the on-deck circle. It's 0-1. 9-1-2 for Philadelphia here in the bottom of the fourth against Martin Perez. I do want to say, I feel like I could have made $1 billion if I had come up with Face Scram on my own. Just creating a malaprop out of it.
0: Oh, it's all right. Hey.
1: Do you think that would be a potential social media site you would use?
0: Yes.
1: 0-1, jab foul, the plate, it's 0-2.
0: better patent it right now or whatever it takes. Copyright.
1: The number nine hitter, nine home runs on the season. Philadelphia's outfield has changed a little bit over the course of this season. The last series that these two teams met before, the one that got underway last night, here's the pitch to Hill, called strike three on the outside corner. It's out number one. That'll bring up Kyle Schwarber, 3-1 Philadelphia. But their outfield on April 26th, the last time that these two teams finished a series, Felix Reyes was playing left field and hitting cleanup for the Phillies. Dylan Moore was in center for a longtime Seattle Mariner. And Adolis Garcia in right, who was one of the Phillies' big free agent signings and is out for the year because of an injury. First pitch inside to Schwarber. It's 1-0. Now, it's a couple of role players in left and center, but they certainly have improved their outfield depth over the course of this season, and it's led to better offense for the Phils. 1-0's a strike. It's 1-1 to Schwarber.
0: Well, you know, De La Cruz was a kind of a quiet but big pickup. He's done a nice job, especially, you know, against lefties or getting opportunities. And Marsh, all-star.
1: Schwarber fouls it away. The count 1-2.
0: And the quiet acquisition in Hill, he's kind of given him some really good defense and some bat against lefties. So, you know, those pieces work pretty well. Now Harper getting back out there with the shakeup with the Reyes trade.
1: 1-2, misses down low, the count 2-2. I think that's the biggest thing, is they basically created platoons in center and left. So Justin Crawford, the rookie, the son of Carl Crawford, a former All-Star, will face right-handed pitching at center, and Hill against lefties. Chop foul at the plate. You mentioned De La Cruz. He and Marsh, for the most part, have platooned in left, although Sosa can play that as well and is tonight. Has been swinging the hot bat. But it's tough to do that during the year.
0: Yeah, I mean, to make those type of switches. And the trade deadline seemed like the Phillies were looking for like a right-handed power bat, maybe an outfielder. And, you know, they made the most of what didn't happen.
1: Schwarber with the power deep to right field. That one is off the billboards in right. It is gone for a home run.
0: Schwarber did not miss, and they are trying to get him rolling in the power game. It is known that once he kind of gets that first home run, the next things start to bunch up in the Phillies' favor. Home runs start coming, and nothing like a leadoff hitter that can drive himself in.
1: Number 41 for Schwarber, the majors' home run leader, makes it 4-1 Philadelphia. And here's Trey Turner. 435 feet on the blast from Schwarber as Turner takes a strike. It's 0-1. Schwarber's 15th home run off left-handed pitching. That is the most in the majors this year for a left-handed hitter. That one ripped foul, and it gets Anthony Contreras, the third base coach, former minor league manager for the Phillies. The count 0-2. Schwarber has actually been better against left-handed pitching this year than righties, and that's been a major change in his career.
0: Yeah, and he's had it. It's been a couple years in recent that he's just become very comfortable against left-handed pitching.
1: The 0-2 to Turner. Down low, count 1-2. But it's not just the home runs. The bat quality has gotten better, all of it. And he's... As much as he has been great this season, this last month, as you mentioned, he hasn't been the guy that's been turning it on for Philadelphia. That went upstairs, they got 2-2. And yet their offense has been significantly better, in part because they went from one of the most strikeout-prone teams in the league to one of the toughest to strike out over the last 6 weeks.
0: Yeah, that's a whole different look. It's hard to do.
1: 2-2, down low, the count is full to Turner.
0: Been a lot of conversation around Arias. I think Don Mattingly feels that they had some of these habits coming on a little bit before the trade deadline. Like Harper's, you know, walk rate has been through the roof. But Arias has definitely helped that culture around, like not being afraid to have two strikes.
1: The 3-2 to Turner in the air to center. Backing up a couple of steps is Michael Harris the second, who will make the one-handed catch. Two outs.
0: And you watch Arias hit, and you're like, this guy does it really care that he's got two strikes on him. And people look at that and say, all right, yeah, it's not the end of the world that I'm down 1-2. I can fight my way out.
1: Here's Bryce Harper. Harper a single his last trip. Perez the lefty. Hands at the belt. Roxa delivers. And misses inside. It's 1-0. Well, you mentioned the Arise trade. It caused them to completely shift their defense around. And Arise in the on-deck circle has really settled in, as there's a swing and a miss by Harper. It's 1-1. Into the cleanup spot. And that's not where you would think that Luis Arise should hit. There's not a whole lot of power there.
0: But a whole lot of contact.
1: Harper on one hop, and it eats up Albies and ends up in right field for a base hit. Acuna was playing near the warning track, and that rolled all the way to him with some pace. It's going to be a base hit for Harper because that ball nearly took Ozzie Albies with him to the fence.
0: I mean, 109, and this one hopper with topspin on it. He's like, okay, do I take this off the face? Or no, I'm not doing that. So he tried a backhand, collapsed, and saved himself there.
1: First pitch to Arise, chop foul first base. And somewhere there's a youth coach saying, get in front of it. And Ozzie Albies is looking at him and saying, are you crazy?
0: Yeah.
1: A ball was smashed.
0: Yes. Then you wake up at the University of Pennsylvania Hospital. It's like, nah.
1: I mean, he went to the backhand down to a knee, but boy, that ball was scalded. Pitch outside, the count 1-1. 109 on that. Now, think about that. We were raving about Ronald Acuna Jr.'s home run earlier that went 450 feet. That was 110 miles an hour off the bat. Here's the 1-1. That one misses outside, and the count 2-1. There is action in the Atlanta bullpen. Left-hander Ray Kerr beginning to get loose. Perez has never been able to get into a groove today, and already at 83 pitches with this next one here in the fourth. The delivery, foul back by Arise, who all but falls over after making contact. 2-2.
0: I don't know if he, like, tweaked something there. He does his walk where he circles the batting circle there, but seemed like he was something bothering him a little bit. He's stretching.
1: He uses timeout. As Doug mentioned, he was stretching out his back, it seemed like, a little bit, but he'll dig back in. Harper being held at first with two outs. The 2-2. That one floated into shallow right center. It's a base hit. Harper will make the turn and head to third. Arise. Skip as he heads back to the bank. Second hit of the game for him, and it puts runners in the quarters for Philadelphia with two out in the fourth, leading 4-1.
0: Well, Perez goes with that sinker. He gets it up in the zone, and Arise is so good at just fighting things off. The ball's right on top of him. He's short, compact to the ball, and he almost fights it into center field off the handle.
1: That was 40 miles an hour slower than Harper's base hit. Is going to be the end of the day for Martin Perez. This call to the bullpen is brought to you by Liberty Mutual Insurance. 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Two outs, runners in the corners, bottom of the fourth. Philadelphia 4, Atlanta 1. Tip of the new pitcher, Ray Kerr, in a moment. 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
12: 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Shohei Ohtani sidelined again out of the Dodgers lineup, a third consecutive game tonight against the Nationals. He's dealing with neck and right arm soreness. Back to Philadelphia with Doug Glanville and Mike Farron.
1: Christine, our new pitcher here is Ray Kerr. He takes over for Martin Perez, the left-hander, 31 years old, turns 32 next week. And after a two-year hiatus of the big leagues recovering from Tommy John surgery, this will be his seventh appearance for Atlanta this year. Former San Diego Padres, always had a really good arm, Doug.
0: Likes the breaking ball. He has a curve, and actually one labeled as a slow curve on top of that. So a four-seamer and a sinker.
1: Runners at the corners, two outs for Philadelphia. They lead 4-1. Here's Alec Bohm, the right-handed hitter, and he swings to the first pitch and punches it into the hole. Diving backhanded stop by Kim, gets to his feet, feeds the second for the force, and the inning is over. Ha-Sung Kim saves a run and keeps Atlanta in this game. Philadelphia tacks on the Schwarber homer. We head to the fifth. It's Philadelphia 4, Atlanta 1. 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
1: It's 4-1 Philadelphia as we head to the top of the fifth inning. Ha-Sung Kim to lead things off for Atlanta. 9-1-2 for the Braves against the right-hander Zach Wheeler. Phillies ace first pitch, the right-handed hitting Kim. He takes a strike. It's 0-1. This is where you say, as so often happens, the guy who makes the terrific defensive play to end the inning gets the lead off.
0: There's got to be some analytic data on this, but at this stage of baseball.
1: 1, swing and a miss. It's 0-2. I would guess it happens about 11% of the time.
0: Yes, that's a safe one.
1: Kim grounded to second, his first trip. And we'll use his timeout behind 0-2 to Wheeler. And this will conclude the second time through the order for Atlanta after Kim's plate appearance, which ends now as he takes strike three. A backdoor sinker that clips a corner for out number one. Six strikeouts now for Wheeler.
0: Yeah, he's used that pitch really well because four-seamer, you're thinking, okay, it's going to be top of the zone or away. And you've seen a lot of right-handed hitters give up on it, thinking it's going to be up and away. And then that two-seam comes right back over the heart of the plate.
1: Drake Baldwin led the game off with a single on the first pitch. He's 1-for-2 as he swings and misses at a fastball. It's 0-1. 4-1 Philadelphia. So Atlanta here probably needs now to be the time that they take advantage of Wheeler after a missed opportunity in the first. And Wheeler gets ahead 0-2 with a splitter, all but swings and misses. Wheeler's really struggled the third time through the order. Atlanta's offense, and this is incredible to me, Doug, because on June 3rd, they led the division by 9.5 games. And since that time, they are 24th in the major leagues in runs scored. The 0-2. And Baldwin slaps a foul, third base side, over the head of Tommy Watkins, the third base coach. And I guess my question is, What do you make of that? Because it feels like with the names in Atlanta's lineup, that this is a good offense, but the production hasn't been there for 3 months now. Here's the 0-2. Foul back.
0: Well, you got to put a big circle around Ronald Acuña Jr. I mean, they need him to be at that elite level, and he's still, major injuries. And Walt Weiss talks about he's missed so much time. It does create some inconsistency when you're, your health has been heavily challenged as much as Acuña has.
1: The 0-2 in the dirt.
0: So I see that him being a key to kind of like you go around the lineup, you see a lot of good offensive players. You see Olsen, you see Albies. Guys have had great years. Riley. You look around, Dubon's doing what they need from him, playing all over the place if needed. Baldwin's rookie of the year. You have Harris who's doing, hitting 300 this year. There's a lot of potential there that looks good.
1: Bouncer foul, first base side.
0: But, it's not been in synchronized. You look at sort of the overarching ranks, they're fifth in baseball in slugging. You say, okay, that team has, some pop. They hit some home runs. But they don't walk. They're relying a lot on contact. And when you do that, you got to go first to third. You got to put pressure on the bases. You got to be like the Brewers. You want to turn those more into some runs.
1: The 1-2 again, and Baldwin shoots it foul third base side. Against the tarp.
0: So I see like they need Acuña particularly to be what he's doing right now. That gives them a shot, and that might be a lot to ask to like maintain that level. He's done it in years where he was healthy.
1: 1-2 again. That one just off the plate. Real Muto held it for an extra second, hoping to get the call. But it was outside, and he won't challenge. It's 2-2.
0: And, league-wide, they have a significantly above-average chase rate. So they're as a team, they chase out of the zone, a lot of swings.
1: 2-2, swing and a miss. Baldwin chasing a splitter. Back-to-back strikeouts to start the fifth for Wheeler, and here is Acuña. Two for two tonight. As Doug mentioned, a key to the offense, and he has been on one, 15 for his last 29, including a 450-foot homer his last time. That's the team trailing 4-1, and he fouls it back. A fastball, it's 0-1. I think your point on Acuña is an important one. It does feel like here's the 0-1. Acuña checks, takes inside, dropped the bat, spinning out of the way, and then batted to say, my bad.
0: Like a hot potato or something.
1: That hit Real Muto. He thought it was going to hit him on his hands. He's armored up, and the bat, it hit Real Muto's mask. So the 1-1, check swing foul that time. It's a little cheer from the Philadelphia crowd.
0: I mean, that's how good his two-seamer is right now. Wheeler's going back to it. I mean, it has teeth right now. It's going way into righties after they commit.
1: Now you can hear the Philadelphia fans getting behind Wheeler here. Upstairs, the fastball. It's 2-2 to Acuña. But I think your point on Acuña is a good one. But if he gets on a run, we have seen him have those runs last for months and months. And Atlanta would love him to have that run in September and October. 2-2 in the dirt, and the count is full. Remember, when they won the World Series in 2022, that was the first time that he tore an ACL.
0: Yeah.
1: He was out from July on.
0: Yeah, then Alex Anthopoulos traded for four outfielders or got acquired four outfielders.
1: Two outs, nobody on, 4-1 Philadelphia, top of the fifth. The payoff to Acuña, chop foul to play. You got to love these Phillies fans that are into every pitch of the bats against the biggest stars. The 3-2 again. Swing and a foul at the plate. Just did get a piece. And going in and out of the glove of Real Muto as Acuna stays alive. And he seems to be enjoying this, the jeers, as much as anybody.
0: I mean, that was some hair on it. Sinker. He barely got it. He's trying to go to right center, and he's been doing that well lately.
1: Eighth pitch of the at-bat. The 3-2 again. Swing and a miss. Wheeler finally puts him away and strikes out the side in the fifth. Halfway through this one, it's Philadelphia 4, Atlanta 1. This is Major League Baseball on ESPN Radio and the ESPN app presented by Progressive Insurance.
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1: It's 4-1 Philadelphia as we head to the bottom of the fifth inning at Citizens Bank Park. Edmundo Sosa will lead off against the lefty Ray Kerr, who got the last out of the fourth for Atlanta. First pitch outside to Sosa. It's 1-0. It'll be Sosa, Real Muto, and Stott. 6, 7, and 8 in the Phillies' order on this beautiful night in Philadelphia. Doug Glanville, Mike Farron with you. We'll be back here on Monday. That one bounced just foul past third. That'll count 1-1 to Sosa. So this four-game wraparound series will conclude Monday. Atlanta with a 5-game lead over Philadelphia entering play tonight. Phillies trying to close that gap. These two teams play 6 times in their next 9 games. The 1-1. Swing and a miss. Had him way out in front of a curveball. It's 1-2. Atlanta entered today, Doug, tied with the Los Angeles Dodgers for the number 2 seed in the National League. That would get them the all-important bye through the wild card round. They also have the tiebreaker with L.A. Here's the set. And the 1-2. Sosa takes down low, 2-2.
0: Well, the Dodgers had to go through wild card land last year. Had to, you know, took on the Reds. And so it's, you know, it's significant to have that advantage.
1: The 2-2 bounced to third. Waiting for the second hop is Riley, who stabs at it. Gloves, throws to first. Leadoff man gone to the Philadelphia fifth. They'll bring up Real Muto in a 4-1 game. Well, it's, I think it's hugely important. Doesn't mean you can't win the World Series, right? Obviously, the Dodgers proved that last year. But L.A. is banged up. And for the third straight night, they will be without Shohei Ohtani in the lineup. They are leaving open now the possibility of him heading to the injured list. And it has been an uneven season for him, as there's a strike to Real Muto. It's 0-1. His offensive performance has been fine. His pitching was great. It's just he has really been battling injuries since, what, about July 4th? The 0-1. Real Muto pops it up. Foul territory, first base side. Olsen racing in near the on-deck circle. The first baseman makes a catch for out number 2.
0: Yeah, and he's battled it, and You know, I remember we did a poll, our usual spring training poll, ESPN.com, about predictions. And, you know, MVP was one of the options. And I didn't pick Ohtani this year, not because I picked PCA or whoever. But once I saw the commitment to pitch, I didn't think he'd be healthy through the whole year. It's just so, he's had so many years like that. Angels, you know, he's missed a lot of time when he's done both in terms of pitching. So now it's starting to break down on his hitting side. That's concerning.
1: First pitch to Bryson Stott, left-hand leading third baseman, fouls it away. It's 0-1. I think that's the thing that's so interesting. And you and I were talking earlier this week, but like, how long can Ohtani do both, I think, is a real question in your mind.
0: I mean, it's a gem to be a witness to it. I mean, it's so amazing. But, at health-wise is the question. Like, he's doing it, but is he going to be on the field?
1: Called strike in the outside corner. It's 0-2.
0: If you're playing 80 games and start breaking down, he's had surgeries already from the pitching side. He's been able to hit, but it's interrupting his hitting now. And that, you know, that's, you know, it's taxing, you can imagine, right? Because that's why nobody does it.
1: The 0-2, swing and a miss. Stopped out on strikes, and Ray Kerr with a perfect fifth inning. We head to the sixth, Philadelphia 4, Atlanta 1. 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
1: Top of the sixth inning, 4-1 Philadelphia. Zach Wheeler back to work. Matt Olson to lead off for Atlanta. 37 home runs in this terrific year for the first baseman. As he gets ready to face Zach Wheeler. First pitch from the righty. And Olson swings and hits it in the air to left towards the line. Moving over is Sosa. Shy of the track, near the corner, makes a catch. One pitch, one out here in the sixth. Well, we're going to talk a little bit about Matt Olson as a down-ballot MVP candidate there. And it certainly feels like the Ohtani injury has more than left the door open for Pete Crow Armstrong. Heck, if he'd been healthy, the Chicago Cubs center fielder may be the MVP anyway with the season he's had.
0: Yeah, he's. I think the Ohtani being, if he's equal offensively and then he has the pitching, it just, that's why he's in such a slam dunk MVP.
1: Michael Harris, the second, takes the ball low, 1-0, 4-1 Philadelphia.
0: But this is different, and Pete Crowster is definitely standing in that door right now. Just really incredible year.
1: Two off the major league lead, pitch in the dirt. That's 2-0 in home runs. He has 39. Kyle Schwarber, the leader, with 41. Olson tied for third with Yordan Alvarez of the Astros. They each have 37. The 2-0. Harris takes a high strike. It's 2-1. But it's been a terrific year for Olson, who has helped to lead this Atlanta offense. He continues to be one of the more unsung players as Harris fouls it back 2-2. Speaking of unsung, you might add Zach Wheeler to that mix, too. Although, I think Zach Wheeler certainly gets his flowers. It's just amazing to see that he has never received any postseason hardware. Here's the 2-2. Here swings and misses at a splitter in the dirt. That's out number two. 9 punches for Wheeler tonight.
0: I mean, the swings on the splitter tonight have just been, like, so awkward. He broke it out a little bit more consistently in, like, the third inning, and he's just, they're looking fastball, they're even the two-seamer, and they're getting the split. And we've seen guys swing ball before the, it's bouncing before the plate. I mean, they're not picking it up at all.
1: Mauricio Dubon bats, and he takes the ball low, 1-0. He is 0-for-2 with a couple of strikeouts. Wheeler let the first 3 batters of the game reach safely. Since then, he's allowed just 2 base runners, a home run to Ronald Acuna Jr., and a walk to Dominic Smith. Chick swing strike on the outside corner in the count 1-1.
0: And you know, he's just had this great career, Wheeler has, and you look at the last block of years, and he's just atop the leaderboard in a lot of categories.
1: The pitch, swing and a miss, and a splitter in the count 1-2. Yeah, Wheeler, since 2020, when he signed with the Phillies, leads all Major League pitchers in Baseball Reference's version of wins above replacement, and it's by a wide margin. Check swing, takes outside. And the count is 2-2.
0: So if we could have like a 6-year MVP, you know, Cy Young Award, he would be the guy. If you talk about a body of work in blocks, it's Zach Wheeler.
1: 2-2 outside, and the count is full to Dubon. Wheeler has been worth 35 wins in wins above replacement for Baseball Reference in 2020. Max Fried is second on that list. He's just under 27. That is an enormous gap. Swinging a high pop-up into shallow left, trotting towards the line is Sosa. Coming in, he will make the catch, and the inning is over. 6 innings of dominant one-run ball in the books for Zach Wheeler through 5.5. Philadelphia 4, Atlanta 1. 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
1: 9-1-2 for Philadelphia against Ray Kerr, who got the last out of the fourth and pitched a scoreless fifth as there begins to be action of the Philadelphia bullpen. Philadelphia leading Atlanta 4-1 at the bottom of the sixth inning. First pitch of the right-handed hitting Derek Hill. He swings and misses at a breaking ball. It's 0-1. Hill, Schwarber, and Turner against Kerr, who set down all 4 that he's faced. Atlanta hoping to stretch him out to 2-plus innings. Good story for Kerr. We mentioned it when he came in. Tommy John surgery cost him 2 years of big league time. Sacramento native, former junior college standout at Lassen College. Down low. Now, one of them, I do not believe they are the Lassen Volcanic Craters, but that would be a great nickname. Jonathan Boland, who has emerged as one of the key setup men for Philadelphia, getting loose of the pen. And Chopper to short, charging his Kim on the run to first. In time to get Hill for out number one. Nice play by Hassan Kim.
0: Yeah, Kim had to pick the right hop on this. He was playing a little towards the middle. He had to circle around towards the hole and then come through the ball. And he caught it right above his top of his foot. That short hop would have been tricky, but he got it in time using his speed and then threw on the run. Just an excellent play.
1: One out for Kyle Schwarber, who homered earlier. He takes the ball high. It's 1-0. Schwarber's 41st of the year. A 435-foot shot. The starter, Martin Perez. He takes up and in, and the count 2-0 to Schwarber. By the way, Lassen Community College are the Cougars.
0: The Cougars?
1: Very unimaginative.
0: Yeah, we need something deeper.
1: But it's beautiful in that part of the country. Swing and a miss. 2-1. Now, Kyle Schwarber is a Hoosier.
0: Yeah, and I got to cover Kyle Schwarber in the Super Regionals, Indiana at Florida State.
1: And
0: he was catching. And he was already a major league hitter at the time. He was just destroying people.
1: 2-1. Swing and a miss. 2-2. Indiana won that Super Regional and went to Omaha that year. Men's College World Series.
0: Luke Weaver was pitching for Florida. They had Jameis Winston. They had G.J. Stewart. They had a lot of good players, but Schwarber was, he was good.
1: 2-2 outside. Count 3-2. I think it was the year before that, 2 years before that, Weaver helped to lead Florida State to the Men's College World Series as a freshman. They had an all-freshman rotation at Florida State that year. They got to the Men's College World Series.
0: Wow.
1: Brandon Liebrandt was part of that, Charlie Liebrandt's son. Chopper foul. And Schwarber stays alive.
0: Well, it's funny to see Luke Weaver now. Like, they called him Baby Tim Lincecum. He had the hair, and he kind of had the... I see him with his short hair and very deep thinker. Great interview.
1: 4-1, Philadelphia leads. The payoff lined into right field. It's a base hit for Schwarber. Over to his right to get it is Acuna, and Schwarber's aboard, his second hit of the game. He's been on base three times, and he's knocked in a pair. It's been a good night at the plate for Schwarber.
0: And we mentioned how good he's been against lefties, and that's just another example. He just stays right on top of it, short, compact swing, and gets on top of a elevated pitch with authority.
1: Trey Turner's had a good night, on base a pair of times, a single and a walk. Right-handed hitting shortstop, swings to the first pitch, pops it up. Foul territory, first base side. Just past the coach's box towards the warning track is where Olson makes the catch. The first baseman puts him away for out number two. And we have Bryce Harper.
0: Turner tried to do the sneak attack there and didn't quite get on top of an elevated fastball. So he got under it, popped it up. He just looked totally dejected as soon as it hit the bat. Because, you know, anything near Olson, you're out. But foul territory, pretty easy ball to catch.
1: First two outs, bottom of the sixth. Philadelphia leading Atlanta 4-1. Here's Bryce Harper. First pitch to the slugger is punched into left field. Coming on, Dubon makes a head-high two-handed catch. And the inning is over. A one-out hit, a man left. We head to the seventh. It's Philadelphia 4, Atlanta 1. This is Major League Baseball on ESPN Radio and the ESPN app presented by Progressive Insurance.
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15: I'm Christine Lisi. Shohei Ohtani sidelined again, the biggest star in Major League Baseball out of the Dodgers lineup. A third consecutive game tonight against the Nationals, dealing with neck and right arm soreness. He is scheduled to hit in the cage, and how the team assesses that result will help determine if Shohei lands on the injured list tomorrow. Meantime, Riley Green has accounted for every Detroit run so far. Two solo shots, an RBI single, and an RBI double. Tigers leading at the Guardians 4-0, top of the seventh. Back to Doug Glanville and Mike Farron.
1: Christine, thanks. That's an uncomfortable position for Detroit to be in that series with Cleveland after losing a 6-1 lead and getting walked off in game one of the doubleheader yesterday, and a 3-0 lead in the nightcap and getting walked off. And they've got a 4-0 lead in the seventh there.
0: That's what I call baseball fetal position. That's when your season is just, you know, you're like, what happened? It's over. What are we doing?
1: It's 4-1 Philadelphia here as they try to cut into the Braves' lead in the National League East. Ozzie Albies to lead off of against the new pitcher for Philadelphia, Jonathan Boland. A right-hander's first pitch. Cut out and missed. A feeble attempt at a high fastball by Albies. It's 0-1. Boland has been very good. He has worked his way into a high-leverage spot in that Philadelphia bullpen. The pitch, Albies fouls it off to the left and out of play in the count 0-2.
0: Well, in some ways, there's a little victory there. You get Wheeler out. You get into some guys into the bullpen because he didn't let the Phillies kind of totally break it open, which was definitely on the edge of that.
1: Pitch in the dirt. And the count 1-2.
0: Now they have a shot to just, you know, they need to get to the back end of this bullpen if they're going to get back into it. But at least they held it close enough for the Phillies to have to use it.
1: The pitch. Albies in the air to left and in his tracks. Now, can we get a couple of steps as Sosa, the leadoff man, gone to the Atlanta 7th. Boland acquired in a trade from Kansas City this winter. They sent Matt Strom to the Royals. He's a former early pick, supplemental second rounder out of Memphis. He has been very good. It was interesting talking to Don Mattingly, as Dominic Smith stands in, left-handed hitting DH, about who was in the trust tree in the bullpen. Smith pops this one up, fouling off to the left and out of play. Obviously, Boland has earned that stripes. They have Yoan Duran at the end of games, who is virtually unhittable. He is brilliant. And then trying to find those third and fourth relievers has been a little bit of a challenge for Philadelphia this year. The 0-1. Outside, it's 1-1. Alex McFarland, the rookie right-hander out of Miami, who was drafted in 2022, seems to have gained a lot of trust right now. And he had a great outing yesterday. Smith fouls another one. And then they have a lot of lefties who I think Don Mattingly has, it sounds like, has more faith in than maybe the numbers or that Philly fans do at this point.
0: Yeah, you're very complimentary of their left-handed matchups. Alvarado, he felt, has been pitching better. They have guys. And look, it's a rotation. In September baseball, you try to find out who you can trust.
1: High chopper to short. Coming in a couple of steps is Turner, and he will sling it to first. In time to get Smith 2-up, 2-down here in the seventh.
0: And it's something Dave Roberts, the Dodgers manager, talks about. He's like, well, September, I really want to see who I can trust and keep in that trust tree as we go into the postseason. And these higher leverage situations, who's executing, can be the difference between the role you play as someone in the bullpen.
1: Two outs for Austin Riley. 4-1 Philadelphia, top of the seventh. Bowen's first pitch. Riley swings and misses. Tardy on a fastball. It's 0-1. And the three lefties are Brooks Raley, who they acquired at the trade deadline for the Mets. Tim Mazza, former D2 standout at Miller

0: line up well in their bullpen.
1: Bullet sent the 1-2. Down low, the count 2-2 to Riley. And it's in contrast to Atlanta's bullpen, which has really been their big story this year. That has been their strength. I don't think that was anticipated coming into the year, but their bullpen has been dynamite and one of the most valuable in holding leads this year. Riley crushes one deep to left center field. Going back on it is Sosa, and that one is out of here. Austin Riley with a solo home run, his 16th of the year, and it's a 4-2 Philadelphia lead.
0: Well, we talked about Austin Riley, really tough season last couple years, but he has still been able to at least get the head out on certain pitches to be able to get it on the pull side. Bullet throws a four-seamer, and he just hits the middle of the plate. He just missed his spot and relied on just 99, and Riley turned it around, hit it a long ways in left center.
1: I mean, that was 99 above the belt. That's not an easy pitch to get to, is it?
0: Not at all, especially Riley's swinging under a lot of balls.
1: Hasa Kim, foul tip into the glove of Real Muto. It's 0-1. Second homer of the night for Atlanta, and they trail by a pair. The set. The 0-1 to the right-handed hitting Kim, and he fouls it off to the right and out of play. It's 0-2.
0: Well, we mentioned earlier with Riley, four-seam fastball under 200 batting average. So, but he's pulled the ball well. That has still stayed in his game. And, you know, hey, they got any production out of him offensively with some power, that's big.
1: Pitch upstairs. It's 1-2. I think we keep looking at Riley and thinking, hey, the All-Star is coming, but productive number 8 hitter would be pretty good, right? Like, right. You can take that.
0: Sure.
1: It's about an average defender at third, so you would take that. Chopper, foul, third base side. Now you're going to need some other guys to perform well around him, too, but anything that's a positive for Riley with the way he has fought it this year.
0: Yeah, and that goes back to, like, Acuna. You know, these other guys got to maybe compensate or just play their best games.
1: 1-2 again upstairs, count 2-2. There is a lefty beginning to toss in the Philadelphia bullpen and in earnest with a left-handed hitting Drake Baldwin on deck. The pitch. Kim takes strike 3 at the bottom of the zone. He will challenge.
2: The batter is challenging the pitch.
1: Atlanta and Philadelphia, each with one remaining. We're getting a look.
2: Pitching the strike. Atlanta is out of challenges.
1: That one had a lot of the plate, and the inning is over. It's time to stretch in Philadelphia, and Atlanta's trip closer. They trail Philadelphia 4-2. 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